0: allegations. Eastern Cape Judge President Selby Mbenenge has described the Judicial Services Commission's findings against him as irrational, unprocedural, and inconsistent with the principle of legality. Mbenenge has approached the Pretoria High Court to review the JSC's finding of gross misconduct against him. This in relation to allegations of sexual harassment made by his secretary, Andy Swamengo. Mbenenge also wants the High Court to interdict the JSC from taking action against him and for Parliament not to act against him until the review is finalised. The Western Cape government has received 29,000 doses of the new injectable HIV prevention drug, lenacapavir. The twice-yearly injection has been added to the country's existing oral prevention offerings. The drug will be made available at 22 health facilities located in communities with the highest HIV burden after the province acquired an additional 24,000 HIV infections over the past year. On the first day of treatment, patients received two injections and two oral tablets at the clinic, followed by two more tablets to take at home the next day. Lenacapavir begins working on the third day through a slow-release mechanism that provides protection for up to 28 weeks. Patients must then return to the clinic 1 month later for a follow-up assessment. And the Guguletu Business Forum has paid tribute to renowned Cape Town Shisanyama King, Mzoli Ngauzele. Ngauzele, the founder of the popular Guguletu eatery KwaMzoli, died on Sunday at the age of 72. His Shisanyama became a global attraction, drawing tourists in Cape Town for its local cuisine, culture and atmosphere. Forum chairperson Mlungi Simazana has described Ngauzele as a giant who pioneered business in the area.
1: Having said that, Zoli did not only his family one of the greatest business run, but what he did in his precinct, quite a number of businesses mushroomed. The giant has rested and was saying farewell, Zoli.
0: A look at your weather. A fine Tuesday in store for Gauteng. Today, Joburg will drop to overnight lows of 9 degrees and peak at highs of 21. Pretoria is at 8 and 22. Vereeniging is at 6 and 21 degrees. Partly cloudy skies in store for Cape Town with light southeasterly winds today at a low of 12 and a high of 19 degrees. 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
5: Coming up on the show today, police confirm the suspension of 9 cops in connection with the Medicare 24 tender process. 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We'll speak to the Basic Education Minister about her new budget plans. And it's Friday, so sports and good things too. All of that over the next hour.
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5: Good afternoon. Welcome to the Midday Report on 702 and Cape Talk with me, Mandy Wiener. Good to be with you today. As things continue at the Madlanga Commission and we watch testimony this week about this drug bust that took place in KZN, the wheels of justice are turning. And this was a big thing that the president wanted to happen in parallel to the Madlanga Commission. He didn't want a situation where we had to wait until a final report and then recommendations made and then leave it to the NPA. Now we're seeing the police moving swiftly and implications of some of that testimony and some of the cases that have been investigated. So in the last few minutes, a statement from the police and the police confirming the suspension of 9 police officers who served as members of the bid evaluation committee in relation to that Medicare 24 tender process. This was the tender that was awarded to Kat Matlala. All of those affected members placed on suspension. This comes just a short little while after police confirmed that Major General Richard Shabiri, the former component head for organized crime, has also been fired. So the police saying in a statement that an internal disciplinary process had been concluded and Major General Shabiri was found guilty of misconduct relating to conduct that brought the organization into disrepute, including associating himself with a known criminal. Remember, if you cast your mind back to his testimony and evidence that was presented at the Midlanga Commission, Shabiri had apparently accepted a payment of between 70 and 80,000 rand from Kat Matlala. And he tried to give explanations of this. He said it was a loan to repair his son's vehicle. And then he said it was to fund construction work at his property. But at the same time, he was going on shopping sprees to Gucci and Louis Vuitton during that same period. So he has now been fired. Well, let's take a listen to what the police spokesperson, Brigadier Atlende Mate, has had to say about the latest suspensions.
6: SAPS confirms the suspension of 9 police officers who served as members of the bid evaluation committee in relation to the Medicare 24 tender process. The affected members have been placed on suspension pending the finalization of disciplinary investigations. The SAPS remains committed to maintaining the highest standards of integrity, transparency and ethical conduct in all its operations. As the matter is subject to ongoing processes, the SAPS will not comment further at this stage.
5: So that's it from the police on those suspensions. No other comment. So progress. We are starting to see action really being taken against those implicated. And all the while, the testimony continues at the Midlanga Commission. We'll take you there a little bit later on in the show. But in the interim, tell me what you think about these developments. Send me a WhatsApp voice note, 072-702-1702, 072-567-1567. Let me know your thoughts on the suspension of those 9 cops and Richard Shabiri being fired.
4: 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Mandy Wiener.
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5: In Secunda in Mpumalanga today, a major step in fighting HIV infections in South Africa. A new injectable drug called lenacapavir, which is administered every 6 months, being officially launched by the president and the health minister, the Mpumalanga premier as well, civil society leaders, international partners. This rollout being hailed as an important milestone. Well, let's understand more about this with somebody who really, really knows a lot about it, Mia Milan, who's the editor-in-chief at Becky Sisa. Mia, good afternoon to you. Thank you so much for your time. Firstly, if you could just explain to people that haven't heard about lenacapavir before, what makes it so revolutionary?
7: So thank you, Mandy. So what makes it revolutionary and the reason why scientists are so excited about it is because it only has to be taken once every 6 months. So we've had other medicine, a daily pill that you can take to prevent yourself from getting HIV. But if you don't take that pill every day, it doesn't work well. And people often forget to take it or it doesn't fit their lifestyles. So the reason they are so excited now is because they feel it is kind of medicine that's easier to adhere to, because you only have to take it once every 6 months.
5: So now it's being rolled out or it's being launched. What does that mean? Does it mean everybody gets lenacapavir, only people who are in certain groups? How does it work?
7: I think we would love to be able to say everyone can get it, but we simply don't have enough doses yet. So to give you an idea, we're getting doses from a donor called the Global Fund to Fight AIDS, TB and Malaria, and we're getting around 1 million doses over the next 2 years. That's only about 3 to 5% of the doses that modeling scientists say we need if we really want to make a meaningful dent into new infections. Because remember, this is for HIV negative people. It's to prevent yourself from getting HIV. It's not treatment. So right now, we don't have nearly enough doses, but early next year, we will see generics starting to become available, and then there will be many more doses. It will take time to get enough, but the idea for us is to get enough eventually to be able to give it to anyone who wants it. For right now, we're focusing on 4 groups, and those are groups of people who have a higher chance of getting HIV. And those are pregnant and breastfeeding women, teenage girls and young women between the ages of 15 and 24, sex workers, and gay and bisexual men and transgender people. It doesn't mean that someone who doesn't fall into those groups will be turned away from a clinic. It just means that the health department will focus extra resources on this group to let them know about the medicine.
5: And in terms of cost, of access, of refrigeration, what are some of the other factors that we need to know about this new drug?
7: So the good news is that this drug has relatively few side effects. It's very well tolerated by patients. Mainly what you would see is maybe a bit of pain at the injection site or a bit of swelling or redness. And sometimes you get nodules under your skin because this medicine works over 6 months. So it forms a little depot under your skin and releases the medicine over a period of 6 months. But in very few cases in clinical trials has that resulted in people stopping to use the medicine. So it's very safe medicine. It's very effective. The medicine will be rolled out in 360 clinics in the country for now. That's about 10% of the health facilities in the country. In early next year, when we see generics coming, many more clinics will start to get it. It's not available in the private sector yet. No price has been announced. We need a price announced by the or registered by the drug maker in order to sell it in the private sector. So that's not available here yet. But with generics that will become available, we will likely see that becoming available in the private sector as well.
5: And Mia, is the ultimate vision to have everybody in South Africa on this and it to be part of the vaccine regime for everyone?
7: So, you know, I think when we look at preventive medicine, it's really for people who feel they're at a high risk of getting HIV. You can compare it to contraception. You use contraception at different stages in your life, not all the time. You use it when you don't want to fall pregnant. And it's sort of the same with HIV preventive medicine. You may go off and on it. It's not necessarily for everyone. Everyone is not at the same risk. But if you say, for instance, you're a university student and you feel you have many sexual partners, you may go to parties, and you want to protect yourself, it may be a very good time to have it. If you're part of a high-risk group, say, for instance, a teenage girl or a young woman, it may be a very good time for during that time in your life to use it. It doesn't mean that you need to use it forever, but it does mean that it's so important to assess your risk, to realize if you're at risk of HIV infection, and most importantly, you cannot use this medicine if you're not HIV negative. So each time that you want to use it, you would need to go for an HIV test. If you go to a clinic, the first thing a nurse will do is tell you about the medicine and then say, let's test you for HIV because you have to be negative to use it.
5: Mia, thank you so much for explaining all of that and educating us. Such an important job you do. Mia Milan is the editor-in-chief of Becky Sisa, explaining to us about lenacapavir, the injectable drug that is really a major step in fighting new HIV infections in South Africa, being launched by the president, by the health minister today as well, and international partners, including the Global Fund. Someone says, why is the president taking credit for this? Great news on the AIDS prevention drug. Why is Ramaphosa interposing himself and ANC colleagues to take credit and bask in the glory? Extremely crass, in my opinion. But real progress and a real step in the fight against new HIV infections in South Africa.
3: 702.
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5: Minister Kumbuto Ntshavheni briefing the media today on the outcomes of the cabinet meeting. We did hear earlier this week, Business Day reporting that the cabinet would be discussing a lot of these anti-illegal immigration protests and growing dissent and potential unrest. Let's hear what they spoke about. Babalo Ndenze, EWN reporter on that for us. Babalo, good afternoon to you. Take us through the post-cabinet briefing.
8: Yes, indeed, Mandy. One of the big issues coming out of that briefing is, as you've mentioned, the immigration crisis facing the country. Mr. Kumbuto Ntshavheni did address this. She also took a few questions about this, but her main message is that the president, you know, will be having a family meeting, you know, so to speak, where he will be addressing this and will also be putting forward the government's plan, you know, to address the ongoing crisis. She says that, you know, it's an approved national migration plan that President Ramaphosa will basically brief the nation on, and it will cover a number of issues, including law enforcement and, you know, what the government is doing about it, especially in light of these protests that we're seeing. We've seen people from countries like Mozambique already leaving the country out of fear of this protest, that these protests or shutdown that's planned later on this month. And she says there's going to be no shutdown of the country as part of these marches and protests. You know, she's basically sending out a warning to whoever is planning these that there will be no, shutdown that will be tolerated. And then she also had some, you know, a few words to say to the marchers themselves and the organizers, saying that South Africans, you know, are protected to protest and march, you know, in the Constitution. But they can only march, you know, but they can't take matters into their own hands. So they can't be approaching people and stopping them and checking whether they are legal or illegal. So she's basically warning that these marches will be looked into. And actually, they are actually looking into them, Mandy, as well. You know, the NAT joins and law enforcement agencies. But she won't divulge, you know, the category of who is behind these marches. She was asked whether, you know, who exactly is behind these marches. Do they have any idea who might be, you know, propping them up or even funding these different movements? So that was really the main message when it came to the immigration crisis. But she also touched on other issues that were discussed at Wednesday's meeting. They couldn't hold the post-cabinet yesterday because the president or cabinet and then were busy with, you know, the Kenyan president, William Ruto's visit. So they had to hold it on Friday. So, immigration, a top agenda, and, you know, we're just looking forward to hear exactly what the president will say. They will give us a date when the president will be addressing the nation on this. There were reports that it might have happened last week, but that didn't take place. So we're just waiting for GCIS and cabinet Mandy to just inform us exactly when the president will be making this big announcement when it comes to immigration.
5: Babalo, thank you very much. Babalo and Denze, EWN reports on the post-cabinet briefing. So honestly, let me know what you think. Do you think this requires a family meeting? I think it is an important issue. I think he needs to address the nation. Should he send an email? So often the things that are said in family meetings could be an email. Or do you think this is something that really requires the president? I'm very worried about it. So maybe it does require the president to say, no, I've got the situation under control. Is it about the optics? Let me know your thoughts on that.
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5: 12:22 on the Midday Report with me, Mandy Wiener. Last week, the Basic Education Minister, Siviwe Gwahube, delivered her budget speech. And this always gives a good indication of the direction of the department. So a big focus was on expanding early childhood development, so ECD, looking at financial pressures in some government provincial departments as well, and then an update also on this textbook scandal that we had. And a pleasure to welcome the Minister, Siviwe Gwahube, the Minister of Basic Education, to unpack this with us. Minister, good afternoon to you. Thank you very much for your time.
9: Good afternoon, Mandy, and good afternoon to your listeners.
5: Now, I love an analogy when you're educating people, and you've used the hypotheticals of 10-year-olds Lindiwe and Nelson. Yes. Tell us about Lindiwe and Nelson and how that is reflective of the picture of education in South Africa.
9: Yeah, look, I mean, the analogy that I make about one child receiving strong foundations of learning and another not, really, it speaks to the education injustice of our time. Because if your child is two and they go to an early learning, early childhood learning center, they have structured play, they are learning through playing, and by the time they turn five, they've cognitively developed enough that they can start grade R on a positive note. But if we're not expanding access to early child development to children in the middle of the rural Eastern Cape, in the middle of the rural Free State, to make sure that they themselves also get a strong foundation and a strong start, it means that they're already locked out and they've already, the learning losses, by the time they start grade one, the learning losses are profound. Now, the research is very clear on us about that. So that is why there's almost this obsession of mine of reorientating the way in which we talk about basic education, that it's from two all the way to 18. It doesn't start only at six-year-olds in grade R. And so that's why we're putting a lot of money and a lot of focus on expanding early learning centers to many more children. 1.2 million children have now access to an ECD center. They have nutritious meals. They have structured lesson plans. And that's important. But there's still 5 more million children that I would like to reach so that they can have strong foundations and then they can thrive. Then, Mandy, we don't have to discuss why are children not taking maths and science. Why are children? Because if they can't read and read for meaning and count competently by the time they turn 10, there's no way that child is going to take maths and science in high school. So we can't be interventionists in our way of looking at our education system. We need to look at it systemically.
5: A couple of other things that you looked at, I mean, a lot of things you looked at. The one was the implementation of compulsory grade R. Where are we on that?
9: Look, it's an uneven playing field at the moment, because remember, there are financial implications and we haven't received additional allocation for that for the provinces. So the provinces have almost absorbed that, but mostly they've done well. But my big obsession now is making sure that the grade R practitioners who don't hold a BEd degree, for instance, that we are partnering up with a number of our partners, and in fact, a whole cohort of them have started in UNISA this year. And so that's the investment that we want to make. Because remember, if you're saying grade R is compulsory, you need to make sure that the teacher standing in front of the classroom is a qualified teacher. So that is the big focus now on assisting the 7,000 educators that we identified, to making sure that they are upgraded and they can be remunerated as full-on teachers as well.
5: You've given an update on the foundation phase national catalogue procurement process. That's the textbook controversy, an independent external investigation. What is the latest on that, Minister?
9: Yeah. Look, I mean, this is very important. For me, this is, firstly, I think this is about making sure that we've got the quality product in the hands of our foundation phase learners come 2027. And so we're under a tremendous amount of pressure to make sure that the process in itself can be defendable, it can withstand public scrutiny, and that nothing untoward has gone on in the conclusion of this process. And so that's why we have appointed an independent law firm that is going to look at the procurement model that was followed, that's going to look at whether or not it was competitive, but also that's going to look at the capacity of those companies to be able to provide the quality that we need. So that's quite important for me, because, as I said, my obsession is about making sure that provinces are buying something that is of value for money, but also that the process is above board. And being able to say, hold on, let's scrutinize ourselves is important, Mandy. And I think it's an important culture in South Africa that we must have, that just simply because saying that there's something untoward here that may have happened, and let's look into ourselves. I think it's an important thing. And more and more, I think departments and politicians should welcome being scrutinized, because I think that builds public confidence in our systems.
5: A really big part of your budget, I think the biggest allocation, almost 16 billion rand for a school infrastructure. What's the plan with that? I imagine pit toilets a big focus.
9: Yes, so we are. We've completed the backlog that was identified in 2018. We are sitting. That's outstanding that is under construction. But the 16 billion is going to be allocated to our various provinces, and it's really meant to make sure that they do maintenance. Is to make sure that not only just maintenance, but building new schools, doing additional classrooms. Like a province, for instance, like Gauteng, needs a lot of additional classrooms because of the pressures that they're facing. And so that allocation is a conditional grant. And it's important that South Africans understand that when you say there's a conditional grant, it means that provinces cannot spend that 16 billion on anything else other than infrastructure, because infrastructure means safer classrooms, means fewer, less overcrowding. It also means dignified sanitation in most instances, because we still know that there are sanitation facilities that are out there that are not of dignity. So that's quite important, that 16 billion, which is then followed by the 11 billion for school nutrition. Again, a very, very important intervention, We know, we've seen the data, that it improves school attendance. But only in some instances, that's the only meal that child will have that day. So that is, it's important that we protect that that grant at all times.
5: Minister, thank you so much for making time to unpack that all for us. No easy job for you. So thank you very much.
9: Thank you very much, Mandy.
5: Siviwe Gwahube, the Minister of Basic Education, unpacking her budget allocation there. As I mentioned, the biggest allocation going to infrastructure, new schools, dealing with pit toilets. Then looking at 16 billion rand for infrastructure. Then for nutrition, also that's the second biggest. And then for ECD, a big focus on ECDs from the Minister of Basic Education.
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10: Good afternoon, Mandy. Mandy, you know on this story of Shibiri being fired and now 9 more police officers being suspended, hey, it just shows how money can buy anything. No, I meant anyone. I mean, how does 9 people now get suspended? But never to go beat an evaluation committee. Clearly, they knew what was going on. And yeah, they are barring, beginning to, dominoes are beginning to fall. They are falling like dominoes, one by one. Big up to General Ntanta Mokwanas. We wouldn't have known all this. And I'm just worried that all these guys who came to the Matlanga Commission, they are going one by one, as much as some of them are in jail one by one.
11: I mean, they and the team, the issue of overcrowding in our schools, it's real. It's there, and it's actually in a crisis mode. The reporting that has been happening over the years has been just wrong. And the other thing, while we're speaking about overcrowding in our schools, you'll ask yourself, why would this government still allow more learners from neighboring countries and from all over the world to come in to our already overcrowded schools? It doesn't make sense, Mandy. Thank you.
5: Thank you very much for those WhatsApp voice notes coming through. On the WhatsApp line, Mandy, Shibiri is fired without investigation from IDAC. When are you getting to interview Johnson, Sipo? Let's hope. Clive says, all good and well for corrupt officials to be suspended, and even when their employment is terminated, more important is the complete return of value of bribes, theft, and jail time. Seems like the latter is simply forgotten or swept under the table. That's from Clive, reacting there to that news at the top of the show that we told you about, and you heard in Eyewitness News as well. The police confirming the suspension of 9 police officers who served as members of the bid evaluation committee in relation to that Medicare 24 tender process. That was the tender that was awarded to Kat Matlala. And then also Major General Shibiri, who was the head of organized crime, has also been fired. So those dominoes beginning to fall. While all of that happens, of course, we are still seeing testimony before the Matlanga Commission. So at the moment, we have a witness on the stand. And again, this is to do with that drug bust in KwaZulu-Natal. On the stand today is Lieutenant Colonel Kwasi Kwake Sibiya of the Hawks. Let's unpack that evidence with Alpha Ramashwana, who joins me in studio. Alpha, good afternoon to you. Take us through some of that testimony from today.
12: Good afternoon, Mandy. So Lieutenant Colonel Kwasi Kwake Sibiya is an employee at the Hawks' office in KZN, and he's among the police officers, or the Hawks officers, who are involved in processing the scene of the drug bust, the 200 million rand drugs which were found at the Durban harbour. And what we have been told is that Kwasi Kwake Sibiya had no experience at all in processing and handling any sort of drug consignment. It was his first major drug bust, and so he did not necessarily have the experience and expertise of what to do and what not to do at a drug scene. And now he's throwing Gavin Jacob under the bus, as many other testimonies over the past few weeks, really saying that Jacob was calling the shots. Jacob is the one who decided not to cordon off the scene. The consignment was handled without the gloves, and the relevant authorities were not called to come to the scene to test those drugs. And so really he's placing the blame on his superior, which is Gavin Jacob, who testified over the past few days at the Matlanga Commission of Inquiry. But the commissioners are also questioning him about why exactly he agreed to go to the scene of that drug bust, knowing that he didn't have any experience in handling drugs of about 541 kilograms. And so they've been grilling him, and he says he was merely following the instructions of his superiors, and he was following the orders of Gavin Jacobs, and he wasn't involved in the mishandling of those drugs.
5: Is there a suggestion that there was a kind of scheme or a syndicate that was responsible here?
12: Yes, so over the past few days, what we've heard is that it seems the decision to take the drugs to the Hawks' office in Port Shepstone was a scheme to get them stolen. The office has been broken into 8 times between 2011 and 2021. And it seems, according to some of the testimonies, that it was a scheme from the beginning for those drugs to get stolen. But he says it might have been a scheme, but he wasn't involved at all in allowing those drugs to be stolen and taking them to a vulnerable facility such as the Hawks' office in Port Shepstone. So the suggestion is that it was a scheme from the get-go, but he says he wouldn't have known. He was just a junior cop at the time and was following instructions of his seniors.
5: Alpha, thank you so much for that. Let's listen in live now to that testimony of Lieutenant Colonel Kwazi Kwakhe Sibiya at the Madlanga Commission.
13: It depends on what type of assistance is required by the people that you are assisting. So your role was just to be available to any instruction they give you, and that's what you did, is to assist them. All right.

0: So you then go to, there's a decision that's taken, I don't need to go into too much detail. It's taken to go to Isipingo, right? And you align with that decision, and then you go to Isipingo, right? And I think the statement is also that there were other members that were called to assist.
1: Yes, from ORS, we're also conducting inspection. Then Kenneth Jacob requested, after seeing a vehicle, requested them to assist us in taking the exhibit to the police station.
0: Okay. Then you go to the police station and...
2: Before you arrive at the police station, in your paragraph 10, where you talk about the space limited, the risk to members and exhibits.
3: Testimony currently underway at the Madlunga Commission, all to do with that drug bust and the storage of the drugs in the spotlight there at the Madlunga Commission.
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5: 12 to 1 p.m.
3: Well, sticking with the theme of a drug bust, three foreign nationals who were arrested in connection with a R1 billion drug bust at Bight Bridge appearing in the Musina Magistrates Court today. Dimakatso Leshoro, EWN reporter, is in Musina for us. Dimakatso, good afternoon to you. Tell us about today's court appearance.
6: Hi, Mandy. So the appearance, it has been postponed to the 18th of June. The case for a bail application, we understand, one or all three foreign nationals who are accused in this matter will bring a bail application then. Just to note that the state is opposing bail. It's saying that given the strength of the state's case and the severity of the charges and the fact that if convicted, the accused are facing potentially 30 years direct imprisonment, and their status in the country as visitors, because they enter South Africa on a temporary visitor's permit, all of those they say pose a flight risk, and given the fact that they're facing Schedule 5 charges where the defense will have to prove that it is in the interest of justice for them to be released on bail, currently the charges that they're facing include dealing with drugs, money laundering, acquisition of proceeds of crime, and possession of illicit goods. So we understand from the prosecutors that the money laundering charge comes from the fact that they were dealing or are accused of dealing in an illegal substance. So the prosecutor was explaining that it doesn't have to involve money, but anything that is attached to it, criminality, and the effect of it being that there will be a sale of those goods that accounts to money laundering. They are looking at between 15 and 30 years direct imprisonment, and they will be opposing bail. So what we know about the accused is that they are three foreign nationals, two Malawians, Malawian women and a man, and one Zambian national. We do not understand if there are any relations between the three of them. What we do understand is that they traveled with a truck registered in Malawi through Zimbabwe, entered Bay Bridge, and were intercepted.

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2: 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Sports Wrap with Tholakele Mganga.
1: Tholakele Mganga, I have a message for you on the WhatsApp line. I'm so happy.
3: Is it Keith?
1: No, it's actually not. I'm so happy on Tholakele's return. She was away for a short spell. So happy, Mandy. We are winners.
3: I'm not doing that, guys. We're in a World Cup month. There are people that have been on my neck about congratulating Arsenal, about congratulating Orlando Pirates. It's a World Cup month. Let's move on.
1: Okay. Did you see Norway's team photo?
3: No, I haven't yet.
1: Ah, it's amazing.
3: Really? Yeah. Okay, I'll check it out.
1: They have dressed up as Vikings.
3: Oh.
1: Like authentic. And they like rented a beach and like Viking boats.
3: Okay, I'm going to check it out.
1: Very cool. Very cool. Let's start tennis. Let's start tennis because there are semifinals today.
3: Mandy, as a tennis person,
1: yes.
3: you're very into the sport. How are you feeling about Roland Garros?
1: So it's been wild. Like I feel like every single game and listened to every tennis podcast. It has been a bloodbath. Mm-hmm. It has been wild. Mm-hmm. But what it shows us is next gen and how exciting next generation of talent has been. There's like a dynasty coming out of Italy at the moment with the men. Just such exciting young players that it's not just Alcaraz and Sinner. I think that's been the most exciting, and how broad the pool of women is as well.
3: I would also kind of argue it kind of shows how the Serena, the Djokovic's, the Nadal era, they were so dominant that everybody else that was in that era struggled. Now, even with this next generation that we speak of, even there, yes, you could have a nice run here at Roland Garros. But if a year from now, we're not talking about you, does it, like, for example, you use Emma Raducanu. She burst on the scene with the US Open.
1: I think whoever wins a major, whoever wins this Roland Garros, I think it's going to change the way that people remember their careers.
3: Oh, wow.
1: A major win will make a difference to how we talk about Zverev, how we talk about Kvoli or whoever it might be. And speaking of Serena,
3: she's back.
1: She's back, baby.
3: You
1: at
3: know,
1: Queens. What is that? I heard Patrick Mouratoglou, her former coach, saying that he thinks she's testing the water to come back for a singles run.
3: I mean, she wants that 25. She wants to make sure by the time she's like fully, fully done, she's like, okay, I'm the greatest of all time. My only fear is that she ends up like Venus. Venus has still been playing, but none of us are really interested in her career because every time she either enters or as a wild card or is involved in the first round, she loses. And you keep on going like, what's the plan? Are you just playing for fun or are you actually wanting to do something? But I think let's give her 6 months before we say, "Hey, girl, pick it up." Because I think the play...
1: She's 44, huh?
3: But she's been keeping fit.
1: Yeah.
3: If you've been watching her Instagram, you see that she's always practicing every day with her daughters. So she is someone that has been physically fit, still continue up with her training. It's just if we're speaking of this new and emerging talent and then she comes there and 6 months from now she's still getting knocked out in the first round, does it tarnish her legacy?
1: I don't think so.
3: But look at Venus.
1: No, oh. I don't think so. F1 this weekend.
3: Are you enjoying us, Mandy? Look
1: no,
3: at me.
1: I'm so bored. I find it combining
3: it. Keep on hyping it like
1: so
3: that.
1: So boring.
3: That's horrible.
1: I'm sorry. I'm finding it very dull. I've been watching more MotoGP than F1.
3: Well, it's another weekend. We can only hope for maybe a physical fight to make it I don't know, maybe.
1: There's URC this weekend.
3: Yes. Let's focus on stuff that could be exciting this weekend. We're into the semi-final stage. The Bulls up against Glasgow Warriors while the Storm is up against Leinster. I think the big story completely emerging out of the Leinster camp was Jacques Nienaba saying, oh, he doesn't feel very appreciated by Irish rugby despite the success that he's found with them over recent times. And of course, we know that with the Rugby World Cup coming up next year for South Africa, we're always going, can he come back? Can he come back? I think maybe he'll give himself one more season to see if he can figure it out with the Irish club. But I think it's very concerning when a coach

0: on the eve of such an important game is kind of going, I don't feel supported. I don't think people understand what I've been doing with this team. And we know that Irish rugby really does invest in terms of from the franchise level to their national team. Even the news coming out today that Andy Farrell has extended his contract with Ireland's national team. So those question marks about his long-term future with Leinster, should the Stormers do the impossible and knock them out of the URC, because Leinster are favourites for this, there will be lots of questions about his future, but maybe South African rugby can have him back. And of course, Rusty Erasmus be bolstered, and especially as we prepare for the Springboks international season coming up very soon.
1: Tolekele, great to have you back. Thank you so much.
0: Mandy, enjoy Formula One.
1: Ah, thank you very much. I want to watch the tennis.
2: Good things. With Brent Lindeke.
1: Brent Lindeke, the good things guy, wrapping up the week for us as always. Brent Lindeke, happy Friday.
3: Happy Friday, man, and happy Friday to all of the 702 and Cape Talk listeners. It's great to be bringing you some good news on this very chilly Friday afternoon.
1: Listen, this story of warrant officer Carl Sander has really captured people. The money was raised for a coffee machine, but now he's putting it to even better use.
3: Oh, what a great story, and for a number of reasons. The first being, obviously, South Africans all donating to this cause to just thank him for being so integrous and you know, standing to his values. The amount that was meant to be raised, the crowdfund was started by Durban resident Carl van Reden, and he was hoping to raise just 5,000 rand to replace that coffee machine. And as I've just checked before the show, it's currently sitting on 560,000 rand. And rather than focusing on personal benefits, the warrant officer says that he might potentially, depending on how it goes with sort of rules and regulations, the funds will go to acquire specialized drug detection dogs to assist law enforcement in combating narcotics trafficking. But I also love this story because it's making people interested and aware about the Madlanga Commission. People have been watching his videos, and now they are just that more interested in what's happening in our country, which I think is so important.
1: You know, we always have this debate in the newsrooms between what's in the public interest versus what's interesting to the public. And sometimes it takes a story that is interesting to the public to get the public interest message across. And this is evidence of that.
3: Absolutely. And I think that's why there's a number of reasons why we should celebrate. It's good things all around.
1: Tell us about the brilliant 16-year-old AI innovator.
3: So I love this story as well. He's only 16 years old. His name is Rhea, and he's recently earned a place at the MIT Jameel Clinic Health Summer Boot Camp in Massachusetts Institute of Technology. That's the big MIT that everybody speaks about. The boot camp will be happening in July 2026. He's also currently raising money so that he can go on that trip. But man, do I love this story is because it's not AI as we think of it. It's not like the ChatGPT and the sort of uses that people might use it for currently. This AI and this boot camp is all about making our medical facilities better globally. So Rhea is hoping to go over there, get the skills from all these incredible minds, and then bring them back to South Africa to physically do something to help our medical facilities. And he's only 16, and he wants to do such good. I absolutely love it.
1: And then two off-duty nurses stopping for coffee at Checkers ended up saving the life of a mother.
3: So I don't want to cry when I tell this story, but it was so absolutely beautiful. Everybody that's read it has been moved by it. Two off-duty nurses, Liani and Yana, did stop at a Checkers in Modderfontein. They were about to order coffee, but the barista was nowhere to be found. They then realized that she was in the bathroom giving birth. She had no idea, apparently, that she was pregnant. And so these two nurses helped her. They helped the baby. It just jumped into action. All the Checkers staff were there to help as well. And then, why I also love this story, is because there was another shopping brand next door, Dis-Chem, which got involved. They went to the nurses' clinic in Dis-Chem to give that baby oxygen. And then the nurses realized that this mom wasn't planning on having the baby. She didn't know. So they bought her a whole bunch of things for her to take with her as the ambulance picked her up. So it's just a really feel-good story as well.
1: Oh, amazing. Amazing, that story. People just stepping in and getting involved. And now she has a baby.
3: Absolutely. I mean, I wouldn't know what to do. So thank goodness the nurses were there.
1: Brent, as always, thank you so much for bringing us some good news on this chilly, chilly day in Joburg.
3: Absolutely. I hope everybody keeps warm this weekend. And as I say every Friday, wishing you only good things.
1: Only good things. Brent Glindeku, the good things guy, wrapping up our week for us.
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5: Well, over the last few weeks, you'll have seen many discussions and a couple of protests in different places by groups who say they believe some shops and township areas are being run unfairly and illegally, and sometimes that they've been run by foreign nationals who are here illegally. But if you dig a bit deeper into the economics, something else might be going on. Lonqedo Mtwentwe is the Managing Director at Vantage Advisory. Lonqedo, good evening. The claim, I suppose, is that some shops seem to be better stocked, better resourced than others. Our traditional spaza shop seems to be battling at the moment. What do you think's really going on here?
6: Good evening, Stephen. Thank you for having me. Yeah, Stephen, when I wrote this article as well, I had a chance, an opportunity to meet with a group of entrepreneurs who are running spaza shops in Vereeniging. And I tried to understand what are some of the issues that they're actually battling with. Yes, at a surface level, I mean, the spaza shops have been very topical lately. And one of those reasons is because, I mean, they play quite a huge role in an economy. And it's quite a big segment of the economy as well. I mean, over 100,000 spaza shops that we have in South Africa. So therefore, there is a bit of an economic power that they have. Now, however, when I had a chat with these entrepreneurs, one at a surface level is a pricing issue that it becomes difficult for one to compete at a price level compared to a well-oiled foreign spaza shops. However, when you try to understand why is that, you'll find that the other segment of the spaza shop owners, they've got a very good access to what we call good buying power. Well-coordinated supply chain access, right? Compared to some of the local-owned spaza shops where most of these entrepreneurs, when they go and buy, they buy individually, so. And then in that particular way, you're not able to buy at bulk level. And therefore, what one sees at the end is the fact that one sells bread at 20 rands and one sells bread at 18 rands. So therefore, a consumer will automatically go for the price level that is more affordable for them. But at the heart of that, and that's what I picked up, is to say, look, if one can be well organized, right, group themselves nicely, have access to bulk buying, then in that way you can be able, of course, to compete competitively soon. And that's one of the biggest challenges that we've picked up.
5: So is one of the issues here that some shops are just backed up by a better organization, better supply system than others? It really boils down to that?
6: Yeah, correct. And also, but again, that's one of the first layers. But one of the layers as well that we picked up, Stephen, of course, when we were discussing, was that you have an issue around how the rules are being applied across board, especially at a municipal level. One, when you own a spaza shop, you need to have a permit or license to operate, right? And therefore, most of these local players would have applied to some of the municipalities to get these permits. And that process now for them to get those permits and the licenses has taken so much time that you find that it's been 2 or 3 years that are waiting for these licenses to operate. And therefore, what it does now with all of these opportunities that you're picking up, there is spaza shop fund. There's so many funds that government now is really opening up. And at the heart of that now, for you to apply to get those funds, you need to be compliant. And however, if you're not compliant, you're not going to be able to even get the support that you need. And for you to be compliant, it's not all about yourself, but it's about how government and some of the players that have to provide. So therefore, you find that now also the cost of compliance is becoming more expensive Because you're selling food at the end of the day. So it's not only just about registering a company, get tax clearance certificate, but there are certain certificates as well for you to be able to say, okay, fine, you are ready to really sell food at the end of the day. And that comes at a cost. And therefore, you have all of these couple of challenges that are making most of these other shops not to be able to scale or to be able to meet some of the requirements that are needed. Whereas the other folks on the other side find that they're not well regulated as much as it's supposed to be.
5: So, I mean, government will say we're trying to do this, we're trying to do that. There's a spaza shop fund at the moment, for example. On the other hand, I mean, I remember the report in Ground Up, I think last year, of just the account of a spaza shop owner in the Western Cape trying to get all of the permits that they needed. I mean, it was heartbreaking just to see how long this took and what was needed. We clearly need a big rethink here. I mean, I don't think we necessarily need all of the regulation we have now. And we have people who clearly need the help from government.
6: You know, what was interesting as well, I mean, we do have a ministry that is focusing on small businesses in South Africa. And I know they tabled a budget a few weeks ago worth of 3 billion. And talking about that, there's been questions. South Africans are questioning and asking for accountability in terms of how are these funds really utilized and who has benefited at the end of the day. And again, it's not even about the policies. The policy is clear in South Africa how businesses should be regulated and how businesses should be supported. It's a matter of what we keep saying all the time. It's about enforcement of the rules that have to be there. But it's also about the transparency in terms of how are these rules being applied across board. In other provinces, certain things are moving. In other provinces, certain things are not moving at all. So it becomes now that layer where so many business owners, they need support, right? And you find that sometimes even some of these funds are not even sufficient to cover, you know, the noise that is actually out there in the market. So it's a matter of just get the job done and provide the support where it's necessary and apply the rules fairly across board. The entrepreneurs will compete. They'll always compete at the end of the day, and that's what they want. But as long as everything is fair and is transparent, the support, people can see who has been supported at the end of the day and what process was followed to support those particular people.
5: Lontredo, thanks so much. Lontredo Mtwentwe is the Managing Director at Vantage Advisory and Small Business Focus.
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1: What's up of your Eyewitness News? I'm Mikey Malapo. Organizers of an anti-illegal immigration march in Ekurhuleni are adamant that the June 30th deadline still stands for undocumented migrants to leave the country. This despite President Cyril Ramaphosa's directive on Sunday for citizens not to take matters into their own hands to address the scourge. Yesterday, protesters demonstrated across Springs and Kwatema calling for urgent intervention. In the same breath, the Border Management Authority has confirmed the repatriation of 663 Ghanaian nationals from South Africa to Ghana at the weekend. Ghana is one of the countries facilitating the voluntary repatriation of its citizens amid rising anti-illegal immigration protests. The BMA says several of those returning had overstayed their visas by more than 30 days. Under the Immigration Act, they've now been declared undesirable. BMA spokesperson Memme Mokgotsi.
2: The commissioner commended Port Management Committee and all officials involved in facilitating the operation and further encouraged foreign missions to continue working closely with the relevant government departments and entities to ensure the smooth and lawful facilitation of repatriation movements.
1: Finance Minister Enoch Godongwana is doubling down on a threat to withhold money from the city of Johannesburg. He says this will go ahead if matters related to its unfunded adjustments budget are not settled by the end of this month. Last week, the Auditor General delivered a grim picture of the city's finances, with the municipality achieving a qualified audit for the 2024-2025 financial year. In a written parliamentary response to the DA, Godongwana has clarified the terms he put to the city last month and the steps he plans to take if they are not addressed. Implicated Crime Intelligence Officer Major General Feroz Khan has been ordered to appear before the Madlanga Commission of Inquiry. Khan will now appear before the commission on July 1st. It comes after he abandoned his fresh bid to stop the commission from analysing his cell phone data. On the 10th of May, police seized Khan's electronic devices after he was arrested in connection with unlawful dealing in and possession of illicit precious metals. His devices were handed over to the Madlanga Commission. Commission spokesperson Jeremy Michaels.
3: The commission has set aside several days for his testimony and he's expected to testify for as long as is necessary until he is excused by Justice Madlanga. The commission issued a Regulation 10.6 notice to the South African Police Service to access General Khan's devices.
1: Meanwhile, in Parliament, the ad hoc committee investigating allegations of corruption in the criminal justice system is having difficulties completing its draft report on time. The committee is currently going through the evidence and might request more time to submit its report. The report needs to go for the National Assembly's consideration with the deadline set for Friday. The committee started its hearings in October last year and is yet to release its draft report and recommendations. Eastern Cape Judge President Selbin Benenge has described the Judicial Services Commission's findings against him as irrational, unprocedural and inconsistent with the principle of legality. Benenge has approached the Pretoria High Court to review the JSC's finding of gross misconduct against him. This in relation to allegations of sexual harassment made by his secretary Andy Swamengo. Benenge also wants the High Court to interdict the JSC from taking action against him and for Parliament not to act against him until the review is finalised. The Western Cape government has received 29,000 doses of the new injectable HIV prevention drug, lenacapavir. The twice-yearly injection has been added to the country's existing oral prevention offerings. The drug will be made available at 22 health facilities located in communities with the highest HIV burden after the province acquired an additional 24,000 HIV infections over the past year. On the first day of treatment, patients received two injections and two oral tablets at the clinic, followed by two more tablets to take at home the next day. Lenacapavir begins working on the third day through a slow-release mechanism that provides protection for up to 28 weeks. Patients must then return to the clinic 1 month later for a follow-up assessment. And the Gugulethu Business Forum has paid tribute to renowned Cape Town Shisanyama King, Mzoli Ngauzele. Ngauzele, the founder of the popular Gugulethu eatery Kwamzoli, died on Sunday at the age of 72. His Shisanyama became a global attraction, drawing tourists in Cape Town for its local cuisine, culture and atmosphere. Forum chairperson Mlungisi Mazana has described Ngauzele as a giant who pioneered business in the area.
4: Having said that, Zoli did not only his family one of the greatest business run, but what he did in his precinct, quite a number of businesses mushroomed. The giant has rested and was saying farewell, Zoli.
1: A look at your weather. A fine Tuesday in store for Gauteng today. Joburg will drop to overnight lows of 9 degrees and peak at highs of 21. Pretoria is at 8 and 22. Vereeniging is at 6 and 21 degrees. Partly cloudy skies in store for Cape Town with light southeasterly winds today at a low of 12 and a high of 19 degrees. 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And that's a wrap of your Eyewitness News.
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0: Let's walk the talk. 702 Weekend Breakfast, the future of...
6: Right, looking at this week's future of, we're talking about the future of higher education. So a couple of, about 2 weeks ago, the Higher Education and Training Minister, Budima Namela, tabled his budget to Parliament. But it was interesting, in addition to the budget, he had quite a bit to say about the impact of digital learning, of the digital revolution on education. He said, South Africa is no longer waiting for the digital revolution. We are living inside it. He also said the digital revolution is not approaching South Africa. It is already restructuring our economy, our workplaces, and our labor markets. He mentioned AI, automation, and digital platforms as being real things that are reshaping call centers, mining, banking, logistics, and a number of other industries. And so this morning we're asking the question, can we afford the future of digital learning, and what does that look like? And someone who's been in the business or the work of education for many, many years is Professor Mary McCall. She's the Professor of Practice at the University of Johannesburg School of Public Management, Governance and Public Policy. She's been an educator for many decades, and the professor joins us this morning. Professor McCall, always a great pleasure having you on the show. Good morning.
7: Good morning, Gogs. How are you?
6: Very well, thank you, Professor. How are you?
7: I am very good. Thank you.
6: Thank you so much for giving us your time this weekend. So we are talking about this morning the future of education, especially as the minister puts it, in light of this digital revolution that's already happening. He said we're not waiting for it. We're living inside it. It's shaping certain industries as we speak. We talk about AI. We talk about automation. We talk about digital platforms. And so, but what does that mean for a country like ours, of course? South Africa is the most unequal country in the world. And that shows up in, you know, even in our education system, access to digital platforms, etc. So let's start here, Professor. When we speak about digital learning, I always remember something you said to me in a separate interview where you said, if we think about adopting digital processes, technologies, we need to be thinking about in what ways does that either enhance or limit access to education, which in this country, because it's so important, we've made it a right. I'd love for you to talk about that idea, about when you think about adoption of digital platforms, practices, technologies, why is that so important to consider in the context of inequality?
7: Cool. It's such an important question, Google. So let me just first of all say that the minister made this statement in his budget speech. The budget speech, I think, is brave, it's visionary, and it's ambitious. Mm-hmm. But we can come back to that if there's time. Secondly, you know, we all tend to say Minister of Higher Education as a shorthand, but actually it's education and training, and it's a whole post-school sector. It's all of those linkages between opportunities to learn and workplace. Now, you correct that in the budget speech, he talks about how he would like to be able to use digital platforms to expand access to TVET, in mm-hmm. particular technical and vocational education. But the question of how is it going to enhance access, the first thing about that I'm going to come back to is a question of, well, what access is there equitably across the country? Who's going to be most challenged in terms of connectivity, in terms of accessing the opportunities to learn through a digital platform? The second thing, which I'm just putting on the table and you might want to come back to, is the whole question of what's going to be the impact of these technologies on the world of work.
6: Right.
7: And I think what the minister's grappling with is the issue of what's going to be the impact on the economic sectors where these kinds of technologies are not doing away with jobs but changing the nature of work.
6: Mm.
7: Should we start with access,
6: Yes, please. But I just want to take another step back because you raise a really good point in that when we speak about, for instance, the ministry, Minister Budima Namela overseas, we're not just talking about higher education in the sense of, for instance, universities and TVET, but we're talking about training. And even as we imagine, often when we speak about higher education, we speak about the universities. And he allocated, I think it was 100 billion rand to universities in his budget. And then he allocated some money to the TVET colleges. And I thought it was quite interesting, the gap between, in terms of funding, of the universities and the TVET colleges. But talk to us why it's also so important to think of the post-school sector as a whole. In addition to the universities and the colleges, what does that also entail?
7: Yes. So if we look at the mandate of DHET, it has a massive mandate, and we have an ambitious and a complex system
6: mm-hmm.
7: for the whole of post-school. As you've identified, universities tend to dominate the public imagination, but we have within the possibilities of after you're leaving school a framework that provides for learners to keep on learning in multiple contexts and have that learning recognized within the national qualification framework. So if the system was working as well as it should, you should be able to, at a community college or at a TVET college or with private providers, gain skills that are recognized for the workplace. And somehow, although that is beginning to get institutionalized, we are not functioning as well as we should, and most learners don't understand the range of possibilities, and the range of possibilities don't always have the credibility that the public is looking for. And all of that's happening within an economy that's not labor absorbing. So the issues are complex, and I'm so glad you pick up on these issues so often.
6: Yes. Okay, so let's go back to, I think you wanted to go back to the budget.
7: Access.
6: And
7: the budget.
6: So the issue of access. Education certainly in this country is a public good. We recognize that also it is a basic right, and access to it is quite important. So much so we've codified it as a right. Talk to us about, you know, why access to education is so important, but also the challenges making access to education not necessarily as available to everyone or everyone who wants it.
7: Yes. Now, that's where the minister said something very interesting in his budget speech, because he said we have to build digital and future skills capacity. So in terms of digital capacity, in the next year, DHET's going to complete a feasibility study for online public TVET. Now, that is bold and imaginative, and it imagines that across the country you may be able to do your TVET formal studying separate from the workplace at online TVET colleges, and they're going to also look at a TVET digital transformation strategy. Uh-huh. Now, what worries me about that, and I'm not saying it's not the right thing to do, it's definitely the right thing to do, and of course, digital Wi-Fi access is going to improve. But we need to remember the inequalities within the country in terms of access. So if you take Gauteng and Western Cape, they've got the most fiber providers, the widest 5G rollout. They've got dense settlements, and people are using Wi-Fi for various reasons very confidently. But Limpopo and Eastern Cape, much less access.
6: Right.
7: Rural Wi-Fi installation, much less access. Now, hopefully, we're going to see an improvement in this, and even in the next year, hopefully, a huge improvement. But as we move into this expectation, we need to know that, for example, in Limpopo, Polokwane has good access, mm-hmm. and there's interesting possibilities for developing it further, but it's more costly in rural areas than urban centers because of limited infrastructure. So we must move forward, but in order for us to move forward, the partners involved across the country in getting penetration equally and more accessibly for rural learners is going to be critical.
6: Right. Would that also apply within a province like Gauteng, for instance? Over the few years ago now, the Gauteng Department of Education digitized the online process for grades 1 and 8. And even in that process, there were some learnings. We saw, you know, people saying it actually made it harder for them to have to go online as opposed to go into a school. We also sort of saw the digital divide. So once again, places with greater fiber, Wi-Fi penetration, having better access to schools than people who didn't. So even within a province like Gauteng, you kind of see that sort of inequality that you see between the provinces with the metros or the more developed provinces and the poorer rural provinces.
7: Absolutely. So even within provinces, there's huge inequalities. So I've mentioned, say, Polokwane and some rural areas, and the same would apply to Gauteng. Do you have the same access in Johannesburg as you may have in the Far West Rand? But your question also raises an interesting distinction, because there is the use of digital platforms for administration, such as applying for grade 1 and grade 8 online, mm-hmm. and then there's the question of learning. So if you look at the way that digitization is changing the nature of work, it's not only education, but many government departments are using digital systems. Let's think about it. For tax, we do it all online these days.
6: Right.
7: Social grant administration is highly digitalized. Mm-hmm. Licensing, very much you can use in the public administration of licensing procurement, there's increasingly use of ID. Does that mean that jobs don't go in the public administration? No. It means that we use the skills of people differently. And that has to be taken into account in how we, as a country, mobilize these technologies, acknowledging its impact on the nature of work and how we need to be able to prepare people for that.
6: And on that question, I mean, the minister did deal with that, talking about, you know, people shouldn't be going through training only to be unemployed. He said workers required reskilling throughout their lifetimes and that qualifications had to evolve constantly. He also spoke about the shifting of occupational pathways and how digital literacy was no longer an option. And I thought it was, I mean, I think he was spot on. And he also spoke about how these aren't administrative questions, these are national questions. But what does that mean for the NEET group, the group that we lose around grade 9 and 10, who for various reasons drop out of school, and then later on we see them represented in the group with the highest level of unemployment? What is kind of this bold, brave vision for education and training? What does it mean for that group? Or are we still kind of not sure how to get them into education and or employment?
7: I think this is the heart of the question in terms of the strategies that we need to employ.
6: Mm-hmm.
7: Because what we have to look at is how this kind of automation interacts with the existing inequality, the high levels of unemployment, particularly of youth. So if you look at what we face extremely high unemployment, and youth unemployment's above 40%.
6: Mm-hmm.
7: So we've got educational inequalities, employment inequality, and digital divides. So you can be a young person unemployed in a rural area and feel even more marginalized. So what we have to do as a country is we've got to build the education, the skills, and social protection systems to ensure that these technological changes complement humanity rather than and human labor rather than replacing large numbers. So some of the solutions to this I like, because we've got to still invest in foundational literacy and numeracy.
6: Right.
7: The more young people across the country are more confident in using language, in reading, in being able to use those skills critically, then we will be able to start using that base to improve digital skills across the education system. We've got to recognize, as you have, is that this is a lifetime learning and reskilling. We have to make sure that in the analysis of challenges within each sector, within each sector of the economy, the Sectoral Education and Training Authorities, the CETAs, should be developing an analysis of skills needs of already employed workers. Now, if we can then have proper analyses by economic sectors, so for example, manufacturing, banking, retail, logistics, transport, call centers, all of that, if we're looking very carefully at what are these technological platforms going to change in the nature of work in the next 10, let's say 5 years, 10 years is too long to even imagine these days, then what are the lifelong work-based learning opportunities that we need to introduce so that workers already in the system are able to get the necessary skilling that enables them to manage the transformation of work that's happening in AI.
6: Right.
7: That must happen within each sector, but we also theoretically at national, we do have the National Skills Fund, which is supposed to be looking at unemployed young people, unemployed older people, and that skills funds also got to reach young people in a way that prepares them to use what's happening almost organically and naturally in society, is how much digital phones, etc., are reshaping people's lives. Thanks. I know I've spoken too long on that one.
6: No, it's fine. And so I have I feel like we just started our conversation, but a final question. He speaks about how, this is Minister Manamela, saying South Africa has the institutional capacity to adapt, but he says without the urgency, it would mean nothing in an economy that's being reshaped by technological change. And I was curious about that. Do we have the institutional capacity to adapt?
7: Okay, so this is a hard question. And why it's a hard question for me is because I think we have the institutional design framework that elements of that system are not working as they should. So I consciously, when I introduced economic sector analysis, I used sector education and training authorities because I wanted to shift the listeners' thinking into economic sectors of employment and analysis.
6: Right.
7: But actually, you and I know, if I just said CETA, everybody rolls their eyes and says, my goodness, what a mess.
6: Right.
7: So we have these, but they're not working as they should. The TVETs are needing a huge upgrade, and I know work is happening on that. But at the moment, I have to say, I find it hard to confidently recommend all of our TVET colleges when people are looking to me for advice, because we know they're not working so well. So NSFAS is not working well. All of these institutional things that the minister says are there, then in design maybe, but I think one of his major pieces of work is to get the institution functioning, all of those institutions functioning. And he does address that in his budget speech. He really does. He wants to stabilize governance. He's taken action within his face. He's really beginning to look at TVET. And I'm hoping that the war room that's been established for the skills revolution is going to come out with really wise and sustainable ways of strengthening the TVET.
6: Professor, it's always an immense pleasure having you on the show. Thank you so much for your time this morning.
7: Thank you, Brooks. Always nice to talk to you.
6: Thank you very much. That is Professor Mary Madcalf. She's Professor of Practice at the University of Joburg's School of Public Management, Governance and Public Policy. She's also been an educator for many, many years. Joining us for our future of...
0: Back to your favorite moments.
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10: Time for The Naked Scientist with Dr. Chris Smith. We get to make up again after a holiday in the UK. 011-883-0702 and the WhatsApp line 072-702-702. Dr. Chris Smith, happy Monday. I have missed you. How are you doing?
11: I was just going to say, have you missed me? I missed you. But I did have a nice time.
10: I'm pretty sure.
11: It was nice. And I thought, well, really nice day out with the family, get together with you. It's a tough one, but it was a really, really close contest. But I went with the family day out in the end.
10: Savor all of that. So I have something really interesting for you, Dr. Chris. I saw a guy that was speaking about the seven deadly sins. And he said that the seven deadly sins will age you. And he said, take out the, you know, religious, spiritual part of it and hear me out. So he started going through gluttony, greed.

0: greed and explaining how greed can cause this incessant need that nothing is enough and how that would raise your stress cortisol levels. And I was so fascinated that now he basically concluded the video by saying the seven deadly sins can aid you and do damage to things like your nervous system. And I was so curious as to what you would think about that.
1: Yeah, I think I agree, actually, because you're right to point to the gluttony side of it, because we know that probably the worst pandemic confronting the planet, which will make even HIV look like a walk in the park, is obesity, because obesity lies upstream of stroke, heart disease, kidney problems, diabetes, joint problems. There's not really any health condition that obesity isn't a risk factor for. And right now we've got the entire world sleepwalking its way to half the population being overweight and obese. In other words, malnourished, but with too many of the wrong sorts of calories coming in. And the health consequences of that are going to be absolutely huge. And this is happening everywhere. And so clearly it's something to do with the way we've changed the environment, changed our lifestyles, etc. That means it's almost impossible for the average person not to gain too much weight. So we need to be looking at that. So I think I agree. And your other points about things like stress levels and cortisol levels, yeah, exactly right. You can see how certain aspects of lifestyle and behaviour are direct risk factors for things that are themselves risk factors for disease. So there's quite a bit of truth in what you're saying there.
0: You look at pride, you look at lust, you look at envy, gluttony was touched on, wrath, which is the uncontrolled anger, rage or vengeance, and sloth, laziness, avoidance of responsibility. And I thought to myself, why was these dots not connected even sooner? Because what a brilliant way for somebody to look at it. But now the lines are open for all of your science-related questions for Dr. Chris Smith on 011-883-0702 and the WhatsApp line 072-702-1702. The first question says, Dr. Chris, 60-year-old female with tinnitus, constant ringing in ears. No infection confirmed by GP. Are hearing aids the only solution? Thank you.
1: No, they're not the only solution, and you definitely have my sympathy. Tinnitus is really common. About one person in five gets tinnitus. Sometimes people get tinnitus and it goes away again, but it's commoner with age, and it's also common with hearing loss. Tinnitus is probably a psychoacoustic phenomenon whereby, because of damage to the ear, which can include the damage that occurs just naturally with aging, you increase the sensitivity of the brain to certain frequencies coming from the cochlea, which is the organ of hearing, doesn't produce at a loud enough volume anymore. And because the brain is sensing an absence of input corresponding to those frequencies from the cochlea, it turns up the amplification for those particular noises and in the process drags up the noise. It's a bit like if I was listening to the radio and it was a bit of a weak signal, I might turn up the volume to hear better what's being said, but I'd hear more hiss in the background. It's exactly the same in your nervous system. Now, how can we deal with that? Well, one way to deal with that is not to focus on it, because we know that when you focus on something, in the same way as we become very good at thinking about things a certain way, playing games a certain way, and practice makes perfect. If you focus on your tinnitus, you are tuning your hearing system to hear it even better. You can concentrate on hearing what you don't want to hear because your hearing thinks you want to hear it, and you actually paradoxically make it worse. So training yourself not to focus on it, distracting yourself so you are not distracted by it, and also masking it out with so-called white or pink noise can be really helpful. So reducing stress, because stress makes all these conditions worse, training yourself not to concentrate on it, masking it with other things, and hearing aids can help. The reason being that if you have hearing aids amplifying what you do want to hear, then your brain does not amplify sounds that you don't want to hear at the same time. And so it can actually help you to zone out to the sounds you don't want to hear, the tinnitus sounds, because you've optimized your hearing around the sounds that you do want to hear. So hearing aids have their place, but there are other things that can help as well, including behavioral changes.
0: Thank you so, so much for that question, and all the best. We've got Keith in Malville. Keith, go ahead.
2: Good day, ma'am. Can I speak to Dr. Chris, please, ma'am?
0: Keith, yes, you may go ahead.
2: About mind over matter refuel that one can bend a spoon and elevate oneself while standing off the ground. You remember there was a magician the one time that could do all these things on television. How true is that?
1: Hi, Keith. I think you're referring to Uri Geller, who famously used to bend spoons and say he was doing it with the power of his mind. And one psychologist I spoke to said, well, he is doing it with the power of his mind because his brain is telling nerves in his arm to make his muscles move, and he was then surreptitiously bending the spoon between his finger and thumb and making it look like a feat of magic, but in fact it was crafty manipulation of the spoon and bending manoeuvres to make it bend and twist. Now, that was just his speculation, but there's nothing we know about in physics that would enable a person to think something into a warped state like that. So this was almost certainly magic. And the definition of magic is an illusion where you're fooled into seeing something you're not seeing. So it's very crafty manipulation of your attention, distraction techniques, and careful hand manoeuvres. I mean, he's certainly ingenious and certainly an incredible performer, but he wasn't doing anything that would defy the rules of physics.
0: Thank you so much for that question. Sandra Incent. And hi, Sandra.
3: Yes, good afternoon to you and good afternoon to Dr. Smith. I just wanted to ask him if there's anything upwards and forwards for macular degeneration other than injections. If there's anything new that they've thought of. Hello.
1: Well, first of all, for people not in the know, macular degeneration is an incredibly common sight loss disorder. The biggest risk factor is age, but other conditions like diabetes, high blood pressure, and a family history also play a role. Excuse me. Just a bit of a throat clear. And the reason it happens is that, or what actually produces the sight loss, is that in the back of the eye, where there is the retina, there is one region of the retina, which is where the retina is the most sensitive. It has the most photoreceptors, rods and cones, which enable you to see. And this is called the macula. And there's a region in there called the fovea, which is even more sensitive. And when you look at something, say you're reading or you're watching the television or you're looking at someone's face across the room, you are focusing light coming from those sources onto your macula, the most sensitive bit, and that's where you can discern the most detail. And if the photoreceptors, the rods and especially the cones in that region, begin to degenerate, then you lose sensitivity from that region because basically you can pick up fewer spots of light. And so acuity falls, and eventually it falls nearly to zero. And so that part of the retina can no longer send signals to the brain. And if you can't send signals to the brain, you can't see anything in that patch of your vision. The reason, as I say, this happens is because, excuse me, there is a problem with the back of the eye. Often it's because of damage to blood vessels, and this can be because of things like diabetes and family history, genetic conditions, that kind of thing. And once you've got those manifestations, at the moment, there's no going backwards. We can't reverse that with making your eye repair itself. Eyes do not repair themselves. Retinas don't get better. So the current thinking is all focused on trying to stop it getting any worse. So early diagnosis, management of the mechanism of the disease, leaky blood vessels or inadequate blood vessels, because what happens is that blood vessels, because they can sense that the retina is not getting enough oxygen into some bits of it, the blood vessels grow more than they should, but the new blood vessels, it's called neovascularization, tend to be fragile, brittle and leaky, and this in fact makes the condition even worse. And so one of the techniques is to use things like laser to stop the blood vessels from doing that. And there are also drugs which can inhibit a process that makes new blood vessels form. But that still doesn't help a person who's already affected. And so the new sort of ways that people are beginning to explore is better ways to repair the retina or to encourage the retina to repair itself. Now, if you've lost cells from your retina, you aren't going to get those back from the retina itself. You need to put new cells in. And so there are now strategies to try to use stem cells where you would put these cells into the back of the eye and those cells would grow in and turn into the right sorts of cells to replace the photoreceptors and other cell types that have been lost from that patch of the retina. But this is really early days and no one has managed to do this perfectly yet, but certainly they have got very encouraging results from a number of trials where people are beginning to look at this. And the other thing people are doing is inventing chips. They're putting electrical chips into the eye which can receive signals Usually it's forms of light which are invisible normally to our eye, like infrared, and the chip will convert the invisible light

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1: Scientist. 6 minutes to 3 o'clock. The Naked Scientist, Audible 1-883-0702, in the WhatsApp line 0727021702. Paulo, so in Centurion, go ahead.
2: Hi, Rebuli and Dr. Chris. Thanks for a great show. I just want to ask, you sometimes see birds like a hadida dip their bills into the soil and pull out what seems to be like an earthworm and eat it. How do they know there's something beneath the ground without seeing it? Do they smell it or hear it? But they know exactly where to, they seem to know exactly where to put their bill to pull out whatever insect that's beneath the ground.
1: Oh, great one, Paloso.
3: Mm. Yep, they go for insects in the ground and grubs and larvae and also worms, as you say. Sometimes they do it by watching when a patch of ground has become very wet, because worms rise naturally in the soil. Because the soil becomes waterlogged, the worms rise in order to rise above the water table in the soil and to avoid drowning, which is why you see worms come up in the wet. So sometimes birds opportunistically will stand and watch, and as soon as they see movement, which is the big giveaway, they'll go there. Other times, people speculate the birds recreate some of the sensations of movement and vibration, like raining sensations for the worm, by pattering their feet up and down on the ground, and this can make the worm think it's raining and come up. Birds also have excellent vision. They have better vision than us in some cases, really, really, really sharp vision and good colour discrimination. So they're extremely sensitised to something moving and something in the ground that they can see. So they integrate all these different signals, the temperature, the rain, vision, and in this way they can home in on something moving they can grab and eat.
1: Thank you so much, Paloso, for that question that has come through. I'm trying to see if there's a quick one that can be answered very easily. Rebhide, how do plants give out oxygen at night? Please explain. And that's a 1 minute answer.
3: Well, plants actually don't give out oxygen at night. They give out oxygen during the day. They consume oxygen at night, but they actually consume less oxygen at night than they give out during the day. And they produce that oxygen through the process of photosynthesis. This is where sunlight hitting a leaf goes into the molecule chlorophyll, and the chlorophyll soaks up the energy in the sunlight and uses it to mix carbon dioxide with water to make sugar. And the byproduct of that reaction is oxygen, which the plant throws away. Very convenient for us. And it uses the sugar to then burn it, turn it into starch and woody materials, cellulose, and the plant, which is how the plant grows.
1: Dr. Chris Smith, thank you so much for your time, and we'll be back together next week.
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6: 702 Drive, let's focus on medical issues now, specifically on HIV/AIDS, and the launch today for use in South Africa of a drug called lenacapavir. It comes in a, well, you need to have it injected in you twice a year. And this acts as a preventive drug. For HIV/AIDS, up to now we have focused our attention on antiretrovirals that can deal with the impact on people who are already infected. It's a massive opportunity, but as with all of these things, there are some questions around it as well. And to explore these, we're joined now by Dr. Norma Temba Chandiwana. She is a Chief Scientific Officer at the Desmond Tutu Health Foundation. Dr. Chandiwana, welcome and thanks very much for giving us your time. South Africa, as I understand it, roughly 170,000 new HIV/AIDS infections a year. Is this a game changer? And if so, at what scale?
7: Good afternoon, John, to you and your listeners. Always glad to be back on the show, especially for this important matter. For those that may not know, HIV is a big issue in South Africa. I think we all know this. But HIV prevention, we have had so many things in our toolbox. And the drug that you're talking about, called lenacapavir, as you said rightly, it's injected twice a year.

0: And in clinical trials, it had almost no HIV infections. So this is indeed a game changer for South Africa. And let me tell you why. What we have currently is either an oral pill that you take every day and other things such as condoms, which we know are not very popular, and other ways of preventing HIV, such as the vaginal ring. We haven't had great uptake. So now we have something that you can use twice a year. Hopefully, it's available at some facilities, admittedly, not as much as we should have. But it is indeed a game changer. With enough doses, in a few years, we're hoping to see there be a reduction in HIV cases in South Africa.
1: So let's talk about those doses. As I understand it, just shy of 38,000 doses. Clearly, the need is greater than that. We're accessing these through the Global Fund, as I understand it, the Global Fund to fight AIDS, TB, and malaria. What's your view on the discussions and debates around the possibility of generics? And there are some NGOs, for example, making the point that South Africa has actually contributed to the development of this drug. We've been at the front line of a lot of research and so on. That's the move to more access at a better price should be coming much quicker.
0: Yeah, so you bring up a few important points. So let me break it down by starting with your first point around are the doses enough. So what has come through is very little.
1: Mm-hmm.
0: And across the 360 facilities across six provinces that have been chosen in the first phase of the rollout, we'll be expecting some more doses at the beginning, end of this month and going on. But this is the initial phase. And initially, supply is very small and will not meet demand. But that, we hope, is to soon change, because this is what's coming through the Global Fund mechanism. We've got organizations. My organization, for example, we are contributing an additional 20,000 doses to the Western Cape.
1: Okay.
0: But again, not enough. We need a lot more, because South Africa has got the largest HIV program in the world.
1: Yes, please carry on. You said there were a couple of points and you're taking them one at a time. Don't let me stop you.
0: I was just pausing. You know, you wanted to interject or ask something. The second thing is that a lot of these trials were done in Africa, specifically in South Africa. These were the Purpose 1 and 2 trials that showed that this drug does work. So the supply issue, I think it's a big one that we've had. We had the same issues during COVID with some of the clinical trials were done here, and the drugs were not available. South Africa was not at the front of the queue. I mean, that's a big discussion around equity and access, and one that we take very seriously as South African researchers and government people. But we do have some hope. Generics are coming into the market. So towards the beginning of next year, we'll have more options of these drugs in the market and hopefully at a more affordable price.
1: I want to ask you, I suppose, almost a philosophical question, but it's really a public health question. It's wonderful, given how devastating the impact on South Africa, individuals, families, communities, our health services, the impact of HIV/AIDS has been. There have been concerns expressed, though, that if there is a preventive option like this one, the other important messages about consideration for your sexual partners, about being careful and so on, are, you know, all the effort put into that is really going to get swept away, because people say, look, I'm having my shot, after that I'm fine, and anyone who comes into contact with me in an intimate way is fine as well. I get that one would never turn down an option like this, but is there a downside?
0: No, to answer, I mean, we've been through this, you know, with other things,
1: right,
0: condoms and so forth, sex education. And to answer your question simply is no.
1: Mm-hmm.
0: People who live their lives in ways, all of us, right, in ways that we can get HIV or not get HIV, are people living ordinary lives.
1: Mm-hmm.
0: And prevention and protection may be number 9, 10 down on your list of priorities. So what we need to do is to make these options easy for people, right? Instead of coming to a facility, seeing your doctor 12 times a year, you're seeing a healthcare provider twice a year. So imagine how that is for that college student at Wits, or that person who works in Cape Town, etc. It makes it a lot easier, right? Because I think medicalizing and moralizing is one of the things that we cannot use stigma, right, and shame and fear to stop people from getting the help that they need. But with that, right, with all prevention, it's not given as is. We always give it as part of combination prevention. So we want to talk about what contraception are you taking? How do we prevent STIs? So this is never given in isolation without other sexual and reproductive health, counseling and support.
1: I want to just come back to the very basics with you, Dr. Chandawana, and make sure I've understood it. Twice a year, is that every year? In other words, this doesn't have the long-term benefits, for example, of a polio shot.
0: No. So what it is, it's a big dose of something that stays in your system and keeps you covered for 6 months, right? So that oral pill gives you 24-hour protection. This will give you 6-month protection. So we would want to have people as protected as long as possible.
1: Yeah. And in terms of the way in which the rollout needs to work, if I get my first shot sometime in July and I'm back again in the second week of February, and I've had my 1 year cycle of lenacapavir, do I go into a database that automatically puts me at the front of the queue for a second round? I mean, given the scarcity at the moment, the shortage of the drugs, does prioritizing of recipients take into account who's already had? Because if it's got to be repeated as often as you've just explained, I would have thought the queues in some ways get longer the more successful you are in rolling it out.
0: Yes, they do. Right. And also giving options means the pie gets bigger, right? Instead of offering you vanilla or chocolate, by giving you another option, more people are likely to use PrEP, right? Which is prophylaxis, as we're talking about. But how this will be done and how do we prioritize? So we've got what we call key and priority populations when it comes to HIV prevention. So this would be young women and adolescent girls. It would be men who have sex with men, female sex workers, pregnant and lactating women, so as well as some transgender populations. So this is what we know from data, are populations that are more likely to get HIV. But it doesn't mean that this will only be limited to those populations, but I'm talking about it from the data that we have. But how this will be done, and this is why we have to do this rollout carefully. We do not have as many doses, so we want to make sure if you come to Clinic A in January, that in June or July, that we're able to, one, trace you, bring you back into care, and make sure you get your second dose and so forth, and keep you into the system. And this is where researchers and others such as myself is that you need a strong healthcare system, right? It's not only the drugs that work. So we have to do it in different ways. So maybe not only at a clinic. We might want to do it in the community in different ways where people are. So those are the questions that we do need to also answer on top of having this game changer of a drug.
1: Thank you so much, Dr. Norma Temba Chandiwana, Chief Scientific Officer at the Desmond Tutu Health Foundation. 7:02 Drive, 29 minutes past four. Let's see what the markets are doing.
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1: What's up of your Eyewitness News? I'm Mikey Malapo. Organizers of an anti-illegal immigration march in Ekurhuleni are adamant that the June 30th deadline still stands for undocumented migrants to leave the country. This despite President Cyril Ramaphosa's directive on Sunday for citizens not to take matters into their own hands to address the scourge. Yesterday, protesters demonstrated across Springs and Kwatema calling for urgent intervention. In the same breath, the Border Management Authority has confirmed the repatriation of 663 Ghanaian nationals from South Africa to Ghana at the weekend. Ghana is one of the countries facilitating the voluntary repatriation of its citizens amid rising anti-illegal immigration protests. The BMA says several of those returning had overstayed their visas by more than 30 days. Under the Immigration Act, they've now been declared undesirable. BMA spokesperson Memme Mokgotsi.
2: The commissioner commended Port Management Committee and all officials involved in facilitating the operation and further encouraged foreign missions to continue working closely with the relevant government departments and entities to ensure the smooth and lawful facilitation of repatriation movements.
1: Finance Minister Enoch Godongwana is doubling down on a threat to withhold money from the city of Johannesburg. He says this will go ahead if matters related to its unfunded adjustments budget are not settled by the end of this month. Last week, the Auditor General delivered a grim picture of the city's finances, with the municipality achieving a qualified audit for the 2024-2025 financial year. In a written parliamentary response to the DA, Godongwana has clarified the terms he put to the city last month and the steps he plans to take if they are not addressed. Implicated Crime Intelligence Officer Major General Feroz Khan has been ordered to appear before the Madlanga Commission of Inquiry. Khan will now appear before the commission on July 1st. It comes after he abandoned his fresh bid to stop the commission from analyzing his cell phone data. On the 10th of May, police seized Khan's electronic devices after he was arrested in connection with unlawful dealing in and possession of illicit precious metals. His devices were handed over to the Madlanga Commission. Commission spokesperson Jeremy Michaels.
3: The commission has set aside several days for his testimony and he's expected to testify for as long as is necessary until he is excused by Justice Madlanga. The commission issued a Regulation 10.6 notice to the South African Police Service to access General Khan's devices.
1: Meanwhile, in Parliament, the ad hoc committee investigating allegations of corruption in the criminal justice system is having difficulties completing its draft report on time. The committee is currently going through the evidence and might request more time to submit its report. The report needs to go for the National Assembly's consideration with the deadline set for Friday. The committee started its hearings in October last year and is yet to release its draft report and recommendations. Eastern Cape Judge President Selbin Benenge has described the Judicial Services Commission's findings against him as irrational, unprocedural and inconsistent with the principle of legality. Benenge has approached the Pretoria High Court to review the JSC's finding of gross misconduct against him. This in relation to allegations of sexual harassment made by his secretary Andy Swamengo. Benenge also wants the High Court to interdict the JSC from taking action against him and for Parliament not to act against him until the review is finalised. The Western Cape government has received 29,000 doses of the new injectable HIV prevention drug, lenacapavir. The twice-yearly injection has been added to the country's existing oral prevention offerings. The drug will be made available at 22 health facilities located in communities with the highest HIV burden after the province acquired an additional 24,000 HIV infections over the past year. On the first day of treatment, patients received two injections and two oral tablets at the clinic, followed by two more tablets to take at home the next day. Lenacapavir begins working on the third day through a slow-release mechanism that provides protection for up to 28 weeks. Patients must then return to the clinic 1 month later for a follow-up assessment. And the Gugulethu Business Forum has paid tribute to renowned Cape Town Shisanyama King, Mzoli Ngauzele. Ngauzele, the founder of the popular Gugulethu eatery Kwamzoli, died on Sunday at the age of 72. His Shisanyama became a global attraction, drawing tourists in Cape Town for its local cuisine, culture and atmosphere. Forum chairperson Mlungi Simazana has described Ngauzele as a giant who pioneered business in the area.
4: Having said that, Zoli did not only his family one of the greatest business run, but what he did in his precinct, quite a number of businesses mushroomed. The giant has rested and was saying farewell, Zoli.
1: A look at your weather. A fine Tuesday in store for Gauteng. Today, Joburg will drop to overnight lows of 9 degrees and peak at highs of 21. Pretoria is at 8 and 22. Vereeniging is at 6 and 21 degrees. Partly cloudy skies in store for Cape Town with light southeasterly winds today at a low of 12 and a high of 19 degrees. 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
7: It's a Tuesday morning. It's the 9th of June, 2026. We're in your company until 6 o'clock this morning, where we always invite your calls on 021-446-0567 or 11-883-0702. What time of the morning is the coldest, do you think? Is it just before dawn, as the English adage suggests? When I was driving into work this morning, I think the temperature gauge in my car read about 14 and a half degrees Celsius, which I know is not the true measurement of the temperature. However, if the minimum is going to be 12 for whatever was shared in that weather report as part of the EWN report a moment ago, I wonder, when are we going to experience that 12 degrees Celsius? Is it to still be experienced, or was it 12 degrees Celsius at an earlier time this morning? I wonder. If you know matters climatology and geography and would like to share, what time of the morning is generally the coldest? So what is that minimum temperature reading that the South African Weather Services offers us? When does that generally happen during the day? Give me a call on 021-446-0567 or 11-883-0702. We this morning have scheduled a conversation with Professor Setulego Matebisi, a political analyst, in response to actually a conversation I had with one of the listeners yesterday, Sindile Ngageso, in the 5 o'clock hour yesterday, picked up on the issue that come 4th of November, when it's local government elections, as many people were reminding me on the WhatsApp line yesterday, when we were having very, very impassioned conversations around legal and illegal migration issues following the address by President Cyril Ramaphosa on Sunday evening. I argued that for these local government elections, what we should worry ourselves, at least what I will be worrying myself with, is matters of service delivery, public lighting, sewerage, collection of refuse, bus rapid transport systems, for example, that serve the people of, in our case, city of Cape Town, I imagine in yours, Johannesburg, Ekurhuleni, and Tshwane. For me, those would be the pertinent issues to consider when it comes to local government elections. He suggested, Sindile Ngageso, that no, this issue of migration will very much be a factor in the local government elections, because it is a local issue. And I wondered whether Professor Matebisi can give us some insight as to how much of a factor the local government elections will be influenced by the issues of illegal migration. That's a conversation we'll be having at about 5:15. Happy for you, though, to weigh in and tell me that if an election was to be held tomorrow, a local government election was to be held tomorrow, what issues are you considering? What elements need to be satisfied by either a candidate or political party or movement or formation for them to be afforded your vote, right? You have to mark an X next to an individual or a political party of your choosing come the local government elections on the 4th of November. If they were to be held tomorrow, what issues would be top of mind for you? What questions would need to have been answered by those candidates and political parties? And will issues of illegal migration be one of them? Give me a call, 021-446-0567 or 011-883-0702. The reason it won't be a factor for me is because local governments do not have under their purview matters of migration. It's a Department of Home Affairs and other departments element. The Border Management Authority is a national entity and not a local government entity. I'm not sure, actually, what bylaws any of the municipalities could have to help police and enforce the migration laws in this country. I'm not sure, and I should have researched that before I said hello a few moments ago, I suppose. But local governments don't have purview, as far as I know, when it comes to issues of illegal migration. They have purview over delivery of services, once again, including public lighting, ensuring that the roads that are attributed to the municipalities are looked after, to make sure that there are no potholes, it's safe for you to be driving on those roads, that your sewerage and your refuse is dealt with and treated safely, that you have clean water coming out of your tap, and that they buy electricity from Eskom in order for them to go and deliver it to your property, so that when you switch on a geyser or a kettle or an iron or your light, that actually something does go through. So for me, those would be the elements that go into me deciding who I give my vote for to, when it comes to the local government elections. What are your issues? What are your factors? What will you be considering? Give me a call at 021-446-0567 or 011-883-0702.
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5: This is Early Breakfast with Africa Milani.
7: Coming up this hour, in a half an hour, we'll be speaking with Liesl van der Westhuizen. We'll be talking about how scientists are thinking that your workout playlist matters more than you realize. We'll be chatting to Liesl at about 20 minutes to 5 this morning. And then Iga Motilska is a travel journalist and a tourist guide here in South Africa, also the founder of eagerjourneys.com. We'll be talking about why young travelers are prioritizing experience over everything. So when you are booking or considering your next travel, apparently if you're young, an experience is more important than anything else. We'll find out from Iga why that is at about 10 minutes to 5.
6: Africa is on X.
5: At Africa Milani.
7: Speaking of traveling, actually, a friend of mine who was traveling from Johannesburg had booked a flight on Saturday night, and it was the last flight out of OR Tambo, traveling to Cape Town International. He missed that flight and had to book the very first flight out on Sunday morning, which was about 6:30 odd, I think, in the morning to come to Cape Town. And he paid only 1,200 rand. And I say only because by the time he made the purchase, literally that flight was going to leave a few hours later, right? Because he went home, slept for a couple of hours, had to get up at 4 o'clock, get ready to go back to OR Tambo in time for him to make his flight to come to Cape Town. He had some business he had to conduct on Sunday, as well as yesterday, left on a late flight back to Johannesburg yesterday. And when he told me how much he paid for it, I was mightily surprised. I do know that the airlines have dispensed with the surcharge that they were levying to us as a result of the jet fuel crisis presented by the conflict in the Middle East. It seems there is now a regular flow of jet fuel, amongst others, and therefore that surcharge that was expected has gone down. But if you are going to, because I don't know about you, but I'm still one of those people who will buy a ticket at least 7 days or more ahead of my travel, right? Because there's a benefit, there's a price benefit to that. I was not expecting him to pay 1,200 rand when he was going to be flying one way from Johannesburg to Cape Town literally a few hours later. It is the first flight out on a Sunday, so there's some inconvenience, I suppose, and therefore benefit financially that comes with that. But 1,200 when 2 weeks ago when you were looking for a flight to Cape Town, you were possibly being quoted 3,500 rand. That is a massive, massive, massive decline in the pricing of one's ticket. If you have traveled recently and are able to share how much you paid for either one-way return between Joburg and Cape Town, please let us know so that we know what sort of pricing we're looking at should we decide to get on a flight and travel next time. I know I made some decisions to get on the road and drive from Cape Town to Johannesburg with my family, because at the time I was looking at flights to Joburg, which was at the beginning of May for my nephew and I, the pricing was just extraordinary. I was going, nope, I won't do that. I'll put some money into my, put some fuel into my tank rather, and enjoy a road trip. He's never done a road trip to Joburg. He's done it to the Eastern Cape, but not to Joburg. So it's going to be a lot of fun, and we can then bring a cousin or two along to come with us. What are you paying for your price of flight ticket nowadays, and how does it compare to when you last traveled, if you traveled in the last while? 021-446-0567 or 011-883-0702.
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7: It's a 4:15 now. Stephen Crotus on The Money Show yesterday spoke to Matthew Cruz. He's an energy expert at Empower about the latest developments in Eskom's unbundling process and the growing focus on establishing a fully independent transmission system operator. Eskom is now assessing the financial and funding implications of separating the National Transmission Company in South Africa. And Stephen asked Matthew to explain what the latest developments are in the unbundling process.
8: What is taking place now is that we were expecting a report to be on the president's desk already last week at the beginning of June, as he had put together a task team that for 3 months had been given the job to come up with the plan for how Eskom would unbundle and how the different assets would be allocated. And this task team was put together after Cyril Ramaphosa's dissatisfaction with Eskom's plan that they put forward for how they plan to unbundle, kind of left to their own devices to kind of come up with their own thinking of how it would work. They came back with a plan that still had the transmission assets and the transmission system operator still sitting within Eskom Holdings. And Cyril was like, this is definitely not according to Project Vundalela, where in 2019 he announced that there will be an independent, separated out transmission state-owned entity that would be the transmission system operator that would interact independently with independent power producers, IPPs, and also with Eskom Generation, and under the same legal framework, treat them basically as the same. So introducing actual competition, which is the whole purpose of what we're actually going through here, is that to get to a competitive electricity sector, which is democratized, which is kind of the general state of all developed nations. All developed nations have a democratized energy sector. We do not. So we want to become a developed nation, so therefore we're doing this. But the complexity comes in where Eskom now must take the transmission assets, which kind of contributes about 35 billion rand towards its earnings, and then just give it away to an entity that's now not within Eskom itself. And that can trigger a whole bunch of issues with debt holders of Eskom, bondholders. And if done incorrectly, it could actually result in the Eskom Moody's rating downgrade. So it's a very delicate process that is quite complex. And so this task team has said, listen, we are still going to give you a report on how it should be done, but it's now due towards the end of this month, end of June. Please give us a bit more time. So it's a month delay, but it's still showing that there's progress being made, because it's not saying, oh, you know, let's abandon this. It's now 6 months away from now. We're like slowly getting there, putting harsh, sharp deadlines in, 3 months to do a lot of work. Okay, we're going to take an extra month, and then we'll come up with a plan, and then there'll be clarity for the rest of the energy sector on how we're going to move forward.
9: I mean, I suppose the difficulty is that if you're a critic of Eskom, you'd say you're clinging on to this thing, you don't really want proper liberalization or democratization of the market. If you support Eskom, you might just say, look, this is very technical, we can't rush it, there are all sorts of other consequences, you're splitting a massive utility into three parts. It's hard for me to kind of know, Matthew, it's probably hard for anyone to know, where the truth really lies and how much of this is the sort of claim that Eskom is being obstructive and how much of it actually is them just being right.
8: Yeah, it's I like the way you put it. It's just difficult to know where the truth lies. And I think what's going on is there's different narratives at play here. Because my narrative is that Eskom has a kind of socialist approach to how it exists. It's always been a state-owned entity. It always tries to seek as much revenue as possible from NERSA. So it always comes with a 32% increase because it's like we need to be well-nourished because we need to make sure that the sovereignty of South Africa is stable and we are the people that are keeping the lights on. So give us as much money as possible. It's like almost like a black hole of like infinite money just flowing into Eskom. And then we saw 2022, 2023 that we can't just have one solution for the energy sector in South Africa. It's unfortunately led to a place where we were in the energy crisis and the sovereignty of South Africa is actually at risk only having power for half the day.
7: That is the energy expert at Empower, Matthew Cruz, speaking to Stephen Crotus on The Money Show yesterday. And if you'd like to listen to more of that interview, do go to PrimeMediaPlus.com. It's an important topic because we all accept and appreciate that the unbundling of Eskom will introduce necessary competition, which hopefully will not only mean a more sustained and regular provision of energy and power, but more importantly, it's going to come at a cost that is going to be accessible. So that is a story that we're certainly paying attention to, the separation of the National Transmission Company in South Africa, which is a process that got underway some years ago, following, of course, an announcement from the president and the relevant minister. 21 minutes now, it is past 4 o'clock. We're taking your calls on 021-446-0567, 011-883-0702, your WhatsApp messages and voice notes to 072-702-1702-072-567-1567. Like this one. Maybe you are right about local government elections. It doesn't revolve around migration issues, but people will still be voting for a party that takes issues of illegal migration or immigration seriously. What you believe in is not what others believe in. You are not our barometer. Thank you. I wasn't offering to be a barometer at all. I was sharing what I'll be considering going into these local government elections and asking with great interest what you will be considering going into these local government elections. So I repeat the ask. If we were to hold an election tomorrow, if tomorrow was a day you were asked to go to a voting station and into a voting booth, you were given two ballots because at City of Cape Town, City of Tshwane, City of Kuruleni and City of Johannesburg, you will be given two ballots, right? And you have to choose either a candidate or political party. What issues will you be considering and what answers are you going to be looking for from those candidates and political parties before giving them your vote? That's the question we're asking this morning. What is important to you? What is essential to you? And ultimately, given the fact that we are talking about illegal immigration, will this be a factor in your consideration? Your calls, 021-446-0567 or 011-883-0702. I do think local government elections are about the bread and butter of service delivery. They're about your sewage, your clean water, your electricity that is distributed by the municipality. It's about your refuse being collected. It's about your public street lighting. It's about your roads that the city has purview over. It's about the enforcement of the bylaws that the city has purview over and such. It's mostly boring stuff, actually. Mostly boring stuff. But without it being taken care of, you have a very different lived experience than someone else. So what will be the issues you will be considering if there was to be a local government election tomorrow? Give me a call at 021-446-0567 or 011-883-0702. We will be speaking to Professor Setulego Matebesi, a political analyst, about this after the 5 o'clock EWN, just to find out, will this be a concern in the electorate when they go and participate in the local government elections on the 4th of November? Will this be a concern for them?
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7: And of course, in about 15 minutes or so, we will be speaking to Liesl van der Westhuizen, who will be reflecting on scientists thinking that perhaps your workout playlist matters more than you realize. Iga Motulska is a travel journalist and a tour guide, also the founder of IgaJourneys.com, talking about why young travelers will be prioritizing experience over everything. Mukena, you've called in from Springs. Good morning.
12: I'm Mukwena Montibang from Springs.
7: Hi, Mukwena. Apologies, there was a letter missing in the name that was typed on my screen.
12: No problem. Africa, you'll pardon my English. Africa, we stay in the township. We know the township, I think, far better than you. You stay in Cape Town, in town. We know what is happening in the township. I'm asking you, next time you need somebody who will be talking, like, for example, at 10 past 5, as you say, there's a professor who will be coming, and he'll be coming talking about things that are happening in the township. He knows the theory part of it. We know far better, firsthand. We stay in the township. We know what is happening in the township. I guess you know nothing about the township.
7: Well, that would be a wrong guess, Mukwena. I might not be living in the township and have not done so for quite some time.
12: We know the township far better, because we know there are foreign nationals in the township.
7: Yes.
12: We know the Somalis in the township. We know what is happening firsthand. We know firsthand. I think the best thing is for you next time, not the best, next time when you invite somebody who will be talking about issues regarding townships, call people who know firsthand, who have firsthand information, people who stay in the township.
7: Mukwena, you stay in the township. The question at hand, and I'm much more interested in your answer, quite frankly, than I am in any specialist guest that we have scheduled. Because as you say, you are living in Springs. You know what people are saying. How much of a factor will the legal immigration issues be for you when it comes to the 4th of November?
12: You see now. You're mixing two things. Your opinion is too educated. You're comparing voting and life in the township, that we must vote first, and then if we vote, this will happen. We've been voting. No delivery will be. We are tired when Africa. This that is happening in the whole of South African townships. People are tired. People are literally tired. You don't have to mix what is happening, the marches that are happening in the townships with voting. That you'll vote, and then when you'll vote, and then this political party will improve your lifestyle. We're tired, Baba. We are tired. I don't just stay in Springs. I stay in Springs. I have a house in Soweto. I know Soweto far better than you. I know Springs far better than you.
7: Mukwena, the conversation I want to have is what are going to be the issues you are considering in participating in the local government elections. Are you telling me then that you will not be voting come the 4th of November? Is that what I'm hearing from your answer?
12: Hey, Baba, we will not be voting. Those who, you know what, Africa? Another thing is,
7: Mukwena, sorry. I've got Wally, who also wants to have a conversation with me on this particular matter in Johannesburg. Why will you not be voting? Why are you, and I imagine some people you know in either Springs or Soweto, not going to be participating in the vote?
12: The sad part is that most elite, most people, though, most black people, don't listen to 702. It's only the middle class who listen to 702. So I'm not in a position to give you an answer as to why will I be voting or why won't I be voting.
7: All right. Mukwena, thank you very much for making the call. Mukwena calling us from Springs. Wally is in Johannesburg. You want to, I suppose, have a different conversation altogether. Good morning to you.
13: And a good morning to you too, Africa. I am sorry to trouble you, but the lady that assists me with my household duties, her mother collects her SASSA pension. And it's a situation where she has a small difficulty. She seemed to have some money disappear from her account. She wanted to get hold of Postbank. The only way you can do that, apparently, is via an email. And she is not exactly kitted out for that sort of thing. Her daughter has assisted her. But it's a situation where apparently each query costs 8 or 10 rand. Even at 8 rand a query, if they've got a couple of people asking about it, they could get up to R500 million every month just investigating queries. Bearing in mind that Postbank is designed to, quote, to assist the poorest of the poor, it's a situation, this to me smacks of another VBS bank. And I'm not too sure quite as to how to approach it. I know you people have an in with SASSA. Would it be possible for you to get Postbank on?
7: We certainly can try, Wally. I don't think we should necessarily assume it to be a VBS bank sort of scenario, because all banks charge a fee for any transaction that you do, including depositing, by the way, which is something I've never understood. That if I am depositing physical cash into my bank account, that the bank is going to charge me money to give them money so that they can play with it while it is in their custody. But that's another conversation. 8 rand per inquiry is not extraordinary, Wally. It is significant for somebody who's living on a SASSA grant, don't get me wrong, but it's sort of in line with what the other banks are charging if you are going to go into a branch and then speak to a teller and right? It's a cost that is associated. What worries me is that they do not give her the option of conducting this inquiry online, because she's then forced to go into a branch, which means they will then charge her the 8 rand for that inquiry. But it will certainly be, we'll put out some feelers to both Postbank and SASSA to have this conversation.
13: Thank you very, very, very much. My viewpoint actually is the fact that apparently she's been to SASSA and SASSA's just turned around and said to her, no, it's a Postbank thing. And there's no physical way of walking into a Postbank.
7: I will certainly pick this up, Wally. Rowan has made a note. If we don't get an answer tomorrow, we'll certainly try and get it before the end of the week, yeah?
13: Thank you very, very much. Deeply appreciate it.
7: Thank you very much. Thank you for your concern and making the call, Wally, calling us there from Johannesburg.
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15: At Africa Milane.
7: It's going to be fine and cool conditions for most of the country today, while isolated showers are expected in parts of the Eastern Cape and KwaZulu-Natal. That's according to the South African Weather Service. Fine and cool in Gauteng today. Temperatures in Pretoria, 8 and 22. Johannesburg, 9 and 21. Vereeniging, 6 and 21. In the Western Cape, it will be, as soon as I get to it, there'll be fog patches in the morning in places along the coast. Otherwise, fine and cool. The wind will be light and very variable. Temperatures in Cape Town today, 12 and 19. Fredendale, 9 and 22. Riversdale, 9 and 18. George, 10 and 18. Worcester, 7 and 19. Beaufort West, 8 and 18. Otterun, 6 and 17. And in KwaZulu-Natal, there'll be fog patches both in the morning and in the evening over the interior, otherwise partly cloudy and cool. Cold in the southwest. Isolated afternoon showers and thunder showers expected in the south as well as the east. The wind will be light to moderate southwesterly to southerly, becoming light northwesterly in the extreme south late evening. Temperatures in Durban, 16 and 22 today. Richards Bay, 11 and 23. Pietermaritzburg, 7 and 19. Ladysmith, 4 and 18.
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7: Producer Rowan joining me in studio now to tell us what's waking you up in Gauteng and in the Cape. I was invited to a Bafana Bafana Mexico viewing party that's happening on Thursday, right? Thursday is when they're playing, I think, and it's 9 o'clock in the evening, South African time. And I went, thank you, but no thanks.
17: Why?
7: Because I get up at 2:15 in the morning, Rowan.
17: But you go to theatre shows until 11.
7: And your point is?
17: Support Bafana Bafana.
7: It starts at 9. It's going to be at least 11 o'clock before I get out of, before the match sort of draws to a close, which means I have to socialize for another half an hour before I make my way home, which means I get home at midnight. And then 2 hours and 15 minutes later, my alarm wakes me up.
17: Yes, some of the games are actually taking place at the same time as our show. So
7: only one.
17: That screen better be on.
7: Well, only one of the matches involving Bafana Bafana will happen at 3 o'clock in the morning. Yeah. So we'll be here already when the match happens. But the other two are happening at slightly more gentle times. Are you planning to watch any of the matches?
17: Yes, I've actually purchased the package to watch the entire series or this entire World Cup. I'm a massive World Cup fan. That's when I come alive.
7: And you're going to be watching all however many games of
17: it? I can, yeah.
7: Because remember, it's extended now, right? There are more teams that will be... Sure. See, I'll be watching the Bafana Bafana matches, and then I'll wait until, like, the knockout stages. The round robins, unless it involves a team or a coach or a player that I like, I'll hardly be paying attention to it. I'm like that with all World Cups, by the way. All of them.
17: Your thoughts on them banning the Vuvuzela?
7: Good. I think the Vuvuzela is only enjoyable when you are in the stadium. If you're watching on television and you're trying to hear what's going on and all you're having... Because remember, the Vuvuzela is one note, right? It's just one note that keeps on, like, that keeps on going on. It was lovely in 2010. We don't need it in 2020.
17: Eish, Africa.
7: Oh, I'm going to be cancelled. What's happening in Gauteng?
17: Well, an interesting story here, Africa. University Pretoria's master student will run this year's Comrades Marathon to raise funds for graduates burdened by student debt. Sithole says his own experience of financial strain is driving him to help others complete their academic journey. He has published a Back a Buddy campaign, which is live, titled Running for UP Graduates' Futures.
7: Yeah, wishing them all the best for the Comrades Marathon happening, of course, this weekend. We'll certainly have more conversations about it as the week unfolds. Bongani Bingwa, who's he talking to this morning?
17: Well, he will chat to Stats SA as well as Professor Lauren Landu, a research professor at the African Center for Migration and Society. And they will discuss migration in South Africa and what the data really means.
7: All right, in the Cape.
17: Well, Western Cape disaster officials say recent storms in the Garden Route and Little Karoo are promoting a rethink of how they respond to extreme weather conditions, as teams are now working to reach out to cut-off communities and assess damage as well as secure funding. At least two deaths were reported from last week's flooding as well as infrastructure damage.
7: Unfortunately, those extreme cases of weather happen more regularly now. It's not a case of once every couple of years you experiencing it. In one season, the Southern Cape particularly has had two devastating storms that are really, really... I can't imagine imagine not having access to electricity.
17: Sure.
7: Not having access to a road that will take you to school or to work or whatever the case.
17: Losing your home.
7: And you're stuck for a period of time. Lester Kivett, who's he talking to this morning?
17: Interesting story here. Stellenbosch University has approved new residence rules banning cannabis in all student accommodation. They argue that shared spaces are not private homes. Lester will speak to Dr. Leslie Van Roy about the legal and practical implications about their decision.
7: Stunning. Thank you very much. Rowan, now back to taking your calls at 021-446-0567 or 011-883-0702.
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1: Before we speak to Lizo van der Veste and about how music can actually matter more than you realize, that's according to scientists, let's take a call from Zuki in Bloburg. Zuki, if we were to have an election tomorrow, what would you be voting for? Good morning. Not who, morning, but what factors would you be voting for? Just to be clear.
2: Good morning, Africa. How are you?
1: I'm good, thank you very much. How are you?
2: I'm all right, yeah. So my two gripes this morning are... One, I would vote for the party that would actually do something about traffic infringement. And I'm talking more than just speeding, because, I mean, it's easy to put up a camera. It's the cars without lights, cars without backlights, cars not sticking to the left lane, and. So that's the one. And the second one is unleashed dogs in public, particularly in... I'm not so worried about restaurants, but coffee shops that I frequent a lot. I grew up with dogs. I don't have a problem with dogs, but I really don't think it's right that everyone else should just be expected to be okay with them. I mean, I can't even run anymore without the fear of being confronted by a barking dog that is not on the leash.
1: There are bylaws, actually, that are supposed to govern those kind of things. I'm not sure what restrictions there may be to a coffee shop owner to allow pets, for example, to roam around for free. But like you, Zuki, there are a couple of places I will go to, and I know that dogs are going to be there, and it's okay because the slice of carrot cake is actually worth it. But there are others that I just steer clear of because I've literally walked past places before because I saw bowls for dogs being placed outside for their water.
2: No, I agree. There are definitely bylaws, but I think most established are actually flouting them. Because I know one of the bylaws says that if you are going to be pet friendly, the pet area shouldn't be an area that other patrons are expected to walk through.
1: True.
2: That's the one. And then also, even though there are bylaws, there's no one there to enforce them. So what's the point?
1: So you would want a city then that prioritizes this and enforces them?
2: Absolutely, because I just feel like we are all people and we can't inflict our likes on other people despite their fears and traumas and.
1: I see. Zuki, thank you very much. Zuki calling us there from Bloburg. If a local government election was to be held tomorrow, what would be the determining factors for you? What would make you vote for one candidate over another? What would make you go, that political party is the one I'm giving my vote to? We'll be speaking to Professor Setulego Matebesi. He's a political analyst at about 5:15, because we'll be asking the question, will the growing voice around illegal immigration that resulted in the president, Cyril Ramaphosa, addressing the nation on Sunday, will that in any way be a factor in the upcoming elections? We're really keen to hear from you. You can call me, as Zuki did, on 021-446-0567 or 11-883-0702, or send me a voice note or message to 072-702-1702, 072-567-1567.
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1: At 17 minutes now, it is 2:05. Liesl van der Veste is joining us in studio. What music are you listening to, Liesl? Good morning.
4: Good morning, Africa. At the moment, I'm not listening to any music, but I want to know if you've got a favorite workout tune or that song that gets you pumped up just before you go to gym, let us know on the WhatsApp line 072-567-1567 or 072-702-1702. And this is coming off a recent university study that found recreational cyclists lasted 38.6 minutes with self-selected music and 9.8 minutes in silence. So close to, they say, 20% improvement, endurance improvement, without higher-end exercise heart rate or lactic acid being tested. So it's just on music, looking at, does music make us fitter? And it's not the magical overnight, Africa, that's going to make you fitter. The study suggests that it helps us tolerate effort for longer, so it distracts you. Participants rode nearly 6 minutes longer with their own music. Their bodies still worked hard, but the effort felt more manageable. And it's less than the music giving us superpower, but it's more helping our brain stay in the game and focused. And that's the big thing. It's getting your game, head in the game. That's where that saying comes from.

0: much of that is impacted by being distracted? Meaning, you're not paying attention to the fact that that leg does not want to take another stride, but because you're listening to your favorite, I don't know, Madonna song, you therefore are able to overcome that body functioning that does not want to execute.
1: And remember, this was just done under recreational cyclists. This was just done for however many minutes that you could do. It wasn't pushing through that pain threshold. This was just a fun study to see how much effort you will go into. So what it does is it shifts your focus out of that discomfort. Obviously, the minute you are in pain, your warning triggers will come in the minute you are really struggling. I think it's just to get you past that next point. It's not just to push you through. So that's the nice thing about it. It's also knowing that your brain has that off switch, that eventually it will stop. This is just that quick distraction so you can push a little further. Because sometimes we're in our own head saying, I can't do this, I can't do this. And with the music, you're not hearing that voice as loud.
0: I do it with conversations with myself.
1: This is the fitness and a wellness reset section. You don't need, we haven't conversation. You don't need any of this.
0: No.
1: You're perfect the way you talk to yourself, the way you energize yourself and stuff.
0: No, fair enough. So I'd be, on the rare occasion, I'm going for a run along the promenade, for example.
1: Sorry?
0: very rare occasion that I go for a run along the promenade. I would often push through, for lack of a better word, and it would be exhaustion because my body is not used to, I'm not a daily runner, I'm not running the Comrades, so therefore I'm not used to covering distances, right? And after a kilometer or two, my body's going, what are you doing? And in order to overcome that, instead of listening to, I don't know, Jill Scott, I will be then having a conversation, trying to resolve something perhaps that has been at the back of my mind, imagining how am I going to approach that interview tomorrow? Those kind of sort of internal thoughts are what, for me, are enough of a distraction that I can actually, I find myself, I've done this distance now, right?
1: So it's still the same. You've just distracted yourself with another problem solving, and that's a lot of runners do that. A lot of people say that on running they get to problem solve, but that's a moment where you are just, you're away from your screen, you're outdoors, you're in nature, and you literally just with your own thoughts, and that's a great way. We other people need that music distraction, putting my hands up there, to shift yourself out of that and push and go. But that voice, being able to, because when you're in on a run or a race day, you can't use headphones. Yeah. It's not allowed. Yeah. So just that, and remember, the study was done indoors on stationary bikes. We shouldn't be listening to music when we're out riding our bikes, because you should be listening to traffic and being able to be aware of yourself. So this is more an internal, done in a spin studio study.
0: Did they find that a particular genre, sound, beat, whatever the case may be, was more effective than others in the study?
1: It was more done, the beats were 120 to 140 beats per minute. That's the tempo that you get in a spin class.
0: Colleen, is that a fast beat? He's a piano player in the group, so
1: he's the musician. 120 to 140 beats.
0: Is it fast? Okay, so it's like doof doof doof, like house music fast. Okay.
1: And we get Connolly to make us a track, a background track. And it's not about fast music. It's not fast music. It's something that means more to you as well. So those are the beats, but then it was more tracks that people listened to and they would sing along to. And it must feel like, okay, I'm really, I can give a little bit more. I feel empowered. I feel motivated. So that's the big thing. Not really about a song, but more about a beat.
0: Which is something that is, I suppose, supported by a listener who says, my workout music literally dictates my cadence when running. I can't run offbeat, so slower music just wouldn't work, plus the distraction of singing along.
1: Yeah.
0: I don't mind singing along when I, you know, once again, I hardly listen to music when I'm doing any physical exercise, but I don't mind actually, oh, that's a cool tune, and then me singing along or humming along to it while I'm doing whatever exercise.
1: Just the smile is me just imagining you on the promenade singing along and running.
0: I will never sing loudly. I will be mouthing words because there's nothing more disturbing, whether you're running or you're sitting at a My City bus or whatever the case may be. You having a wonderful symphony of music in
1: party
0: your ears,
1: yes,
0: and then you are sounding off key, singing along to that song, and the rest of us have to endure that. I've actually tapped somebody on the shoulder and I said, do you mind using your internal voice in singing? Because, you know, people were busy. Mm. People, you know, are planning their days while they're on the bus.
1: So caught up in their music. And that's the thing, when you need to put a playlist together, make sure that you put it together before you train. And upbeat songs for harder parts of your session, keeping the calmer music for when you're cooling down or when you're warming up. And then match the beat to your workout. So steady beat for running, stronger beats for intervals. And then remember, safety first. No headphones when you're running or cycling in traffic. So that's really, really important. This was mainly done, as I said again, internal study done in a spin studio in a controlled environment, just looking at how we push when we are listening to music.
0: Absolutely. Liesl, thank you very much. Scientists are thinking that perhaps your workout playlist matters more than you realize. Liesl Fanavesezin back with us tomorrow morning.
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0: Let's go traveling for a moment with Iga Motilska. Iga is a travel journalist and a tour guide and founder of IgaJourneys.com. And today we are answering the question why young travelers are prioritizing experience over everything. Iga, very good morning and welcome to the show.
4: Good morning, Africa. I'm so pleased that you're not going to ask me to sing on SA because that would be a big mistake.
0: Do you know what? There are music stations for people to go and listen to music to.
4: Absolutely.
0: This is a talk radio station. So let's have a conversation. I'm not surprised, actually, that young travelers are now prioritizing experience over everything else, because I imagine, yes, it's lovely to go to Paris and go and stand in front of the Eiffel Tower and take that picture. But that's no longer the singular motivating factor, right? People want to have other experiences while they're in France, for example. And a visit to the Eiffel Tower happens to be one of the things they'll do.
4: Yes, absolutely. And, you know, Africa, we're also seeing that young people are not just necessarily wanting to buy things. They want to go out there. They want to experience things. They want to live life, experience that culture, talk to different people, and see what it's like in other parts of the world as well. And I think that's really good, especially in a day of social media and when we're spending so much time online. I think that's certainly the best approach to take when it comes to travel.
0: Was there a specific time when you started seeing the shift, or has it been a gradual shift, if you like? And what have been some of those bigger shifts for you?
4: I think it's definitely something that's coming with time, especially because we're spending so much time on social media. We also do have to be aware that many young people, though, are also relying on social media to share those experiences and so on. But I think these days the biggest shifts that we're going to see in how young South Africans approach travel is that they're definitely going to be traveling more locally and regionally rather than internationally. And that's, of course, with the increase in flight costs due to fuel surcharges as a result of the Middle East crisis. I also think they're going to start prioritizing the convenience and financial flexibility of group travel over solo travel. Recent studies show that 63% of South African young travelers say that they prefer holidays where activities are pre-organized for them from start to finish. Of course, that's because group travel offers accommodation and transport and that local expertise that eliminates any kind of that, like, logistical anxiety of them having to do it themselves. On the back of that, they also have access to local guides, have authentic cultural experiences. And of course, that sort of like built-in roomie and social circle element from day one. So we're seeing a big rise as well for companies like G-Adventures, Top Deck and Contiki. We'll chat more about those later. But I also want to mention Hopscotch, which is a local South African company. And so they help young South Africans get international work experience through paid gap years and graduate recruitment. And so this is where young South Africans can go and work at ski resorts, or perhaps they can go and au pair in Europe or be a counselor for a few months at a summer camp in the US. And all, of course, while earning money and traveling around the world at the same time and having those kinds of cultural experiences. And Hopscotch also offers upfront funded flights with a payback plan. So that's one way in which the cost of getting there doesn't necessarily have to be a barrier to entry. So not only are they traveling for the sake of traveling, but they're also looking at where they can work internationally and overseas while traveling when they have some time off or before and after the experience. And I think that's a really great way in which to embrace your youth.
0: It's certainly a wonderful way of assimilating yourself into a different culture, right? And if you are young, you're not necessarily flush with a lot of cash resources. So one needs to find these economical ways of having experiences abroad, and going out there and having work experience is certainly one of those ways, isn't it?
4: Definitely. And so we're also, you know, looking at some of the most affordable destinations for young travelers at the moment, the ones that really stand out. And when it comes to international travel, of course, we're going to focus more on Southeast Asia, the likes of Vietnam, India, Sri Lanka, and Thailand. They're very high-value destinations because they offer incredibly low ground costs and really affordable local transport once you're there. At the same time, you can experience vibrant street food cultures, a really rich history and heritage, amazing UNESCO World Heritage sites. And of course, to have the opportunity to communicate in English. And all of these destinations allow South African men to be stretched a little further. So I'll say I've been to all of those countries and absolutely loved it. We're also going to see that Mozambique and Morocco are going to be favored instead of the Mediterranean, for example. And just recently, Air Link launched direct flights from South Africa, both from Joburg and Cape Town to Zanzibar. So I think that's going to be a popular destination going forward, especially as return flights are around 10,000 rand, somewhere around there. So much more affordable than flights to Europe and Asia at this point in time.
0: Let me ask this then as a parting question, Iga. A lot of young people, as you alluded to earlier, do rely on social media and what people are saying about their experiences. We also know of the rise of the influencer, right, where somebody will have often a heavily curated experience that they're then documenting for their followers. How much weight should we be giving to social media influencers when it comes to come to Cape Town, it's going to be the best experience of your life kind of thing?
4: Yes, I think it's always important to take it with a pinch of salt and to do your own research. Young travelers, however, are using social media as their primary search engine. They're not necessarily going to Google anymore. They are looking online. I think authenticity is key. Do your own research. And many young people are looking now towards unfiltered content on TikTok and social media. But if I may also add, I researched a number of different travel trends and deals that are on at the moment, which I'd love to share briefly as well. I'll put them all onto my social media as well. The G Adventures is offering up to 30% off trips worldwide, and that's until the end of June. You'll have to travel by the 31st of October. Top Deck also has a sale on until the 16th of July, and that's with 10% off European summer trips and up to 15% off sail and swim trips to both Greece and Croatia. Of course, Flight Centre is also always a really good place to have a look for travel deals, especially those that target young travellers between the ages of 18 to 35. And so if you look on flightcentre.co.za, have a click on tours, and then types, and then youth, and all of those travel deals will be there. I'll share all of these links on my social media as well. And for those who love winter, there's been some snowfall in the Semong Kong Lodge in the Lesotho Highlands, and they're also running a winter special. So you can get 20% off a bed and breakfast package.
0: We have to leave it there, I'm afraid, Iga. We're running up against the news, but I'm going to invite people to go to your website, igajourneys.com. Thank you very much, Iga Motulska.
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1: This is EWN.
2: Selvin Benenge challenges a gross misconduct finding against him, and Iran and Israel stop strikes, but warnings remain. Good morning, I'm Sfiso Zulu. Disgraced Eastern Cape Judge President Selvin Benenge has asked the Pretoria High Court to stop the Judicial Service Commission and Parliament from acting against him until a review of the JSC's gross misconduct finding is finalised. Benenge has filed papers challenging the JSC's decision, describing it as irrational, procedurally unfair, and inconsistent with the principle of legality. The application stems from sexual harassment allegations made against him by his former secretary, Andy Swamengo. Benenge seeks to have the JSC's findings of gross misconduct reviewed and set aside, while also asking the court to interdict the JSE from taking further steps and to prevent Parliament from considering the matter pending the outcome of the review proceedings. Dimakatso Leshuru has more.
3: Judge Selvin Benenge argues it is unprecedented for the JSC to replace the tribunal's finding of misconduct, which does not carry the consequence of impeachment, with gross misconduct. In court papers, he says this is procedurally unfair, substantively irrational, materially influenced by errors of law in fact, and offends the principle of legality. He argues the finding against him didn't meet the test for sexual harassment, as it was based on WhatsApp texts and not on actual sexual intercourse or persistent humiliating or threatening actions. Benenge says Article 5.1 of the Code of Conduct cannot be used against him, as he was not given an opportunity to bring a defense in relation to this section. He has urged the court to consider that the complainant, Andy Swamengo, was found to have lied and omitted flirtatious messages she had sent, claiming to be an unwilling participant, resulting in a damning credibility finding against her. Dimakatso Leshuru, Eyewitness News.
2: The Matlanga Commission says SAPS Deputy Head of Crime Intelligence Major General Feroz Khan must testify before it to respond to several allegations against him. The commission has subpoenaed Khan to appear before it on the 1st of July. It's also emerged that Khan approached the courts in a bid to stop the commission from analysing his cell phone data and to request that his testimony is heard behind closed doors. Commission spokesperson Jeremy Michaels says Khan has abandoned both challenges.
4: Of course, his testimony is key. There have been numerous allegations made both against him and around him, and so his testimony is absolutely critical to the work of the commission. So we expect that he will be appearing on the 1st of July.
2: And Iran and Israel say that hostilities between them have halted after the two countries exchanged strikes that threatened to reignite the Middle East war. Israeli Prime Minister Benjamin Netanyahu announced that the fire on that front is contained hours after Tehran says it has stopped its military action. Tehran launched missiles at Israel on Sunday over Israel's ongoing war against Hezbollah in Lebanon. Israel then struck back despite efforts by U.S. President Donald Trump to dissuade Netanyahu. That triggered another round of Iranian missiles before Tehran announced it would cease fire. Iran has sought to tie its truce with the United States in place since April 8, despite repeated attacks by both sides to Israel's war against Hezbollah, warning that attacks on Lebanon would force it to act. Gold is trading at $4,328.59 an ounce. The rand is at 16.52 to the dollar, 22.3 to the pound, 19.6 to the euro. Brent crude oil is at $93.69 a barrel. A fine day in store for Gauteng. Johannesburg starting at 9 degrees, peaking at 21. Pretoria 8 and 22. Vereeniging 6 and 21 degrees. A partly cloudy day is expected for Cape Town, along with a light southeasterly breeze, a low of 12 and a high of 19. The top story in EWN this hour: disgraced Eastern Cape Judge President Selvin Benenge has asked the Pretoria High Court to stop the Judicial Service Commission and Parliament from acting against him until a review of the JSC's gross misconduct finding is finalised.
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0: 6 minutes now, it is past 5 o'clock. It's a Tuesday morning, the 9th of June, 2026. This hour, we'll be speaking to Professor Setulego Matebesi, a political analyst, asking how much of a factor the conversation and the movement around or against illegal migration is going to have on the upcoming local government elections. We've been asking you all morning whether, if an election was to be held tomorrow, this would be a consideration and what it is that you will be factoring into your decision. We'll be taking Evert in Deep Kloof's call in a moment. We'll also be taking your voice notes and WhatsApp messages to 072-702-1702, 072-567-1567. Evert, a very good morning. Welcome to the show.
6: Morning, Africa. How are you?
0: I'm very well. Thank you very much. How are you?
6: I'm on top of the world.
0: You've got some thoughts. You want to pick up on a call I had with Mukwena from Springs in the previous hour.
6: Yeah, I must say, and I'm not like attacking him. I listened to him where he was saying that there's no use to vote. And I've got a different view on this thing altogether. It's very important that we go out and vote, and we vote in numbers. I think what is very key is to do a research in terms of understanding, you know, what the various parties stand for. There are manifestos out there. I know there are instances where, you know, a party will come with a manifesto, but that manifesto is not put into practice. But again, the power is in our hands. We can remove a government as long as we're not happy with what they are doing. And something to also consider is that you can go back in history since the new dispensation, you will realize that what happens in local elections translates into the national elections. In other words, if the elections were the numbers that will reflect in the elections, in the local elections, will ultimately also reflect in the national discourse. So I think it's very important that we vote, but before we vote, let's do our homework. There are people that have been voting for a number of years, and they didn't deliver. So it's that time that we vote somebody else. But for us not to vote, we're not helping the cause. We need to vote, and we need to vote in numbers. And perhaps I should also mention that if you look in a number of countries, you'll find that the country gets liberated. But in most of the time, the people that will come into office are not necessarily delivering. I'll give you an example of Zambia, where South Africa, it was like a home for the African National Congress. Go back there and check the party that represented Kenneth Kaunda. If it's still there in power today, it's not there. So I think we've got this problem of thinking, no, if I don't vote this party is representing my freedom. I was liberated by this party, but it is not delivering. Why must we continue voting for them? So not voting is not an answer. We must go and vote. But let's think before we vote. Let's vote for people that will bring meaningful change.
0: I couldn't agree more, Evert. I think we should literally clip this call and play it out ad nauseum so that people, one, are motivated to vote, but also, two, reflect deeply on a point you are alluding to where your perhaps traditional political party or candidate has not delivered. Does not translate to I will not go to a voting booth and vote for another political party or candidate, because ultimately the elections are the final arbiter for us as the electorate to hold councillors and political parties accountable. And if we are not participating in that vote, then how are they going to be held accountable?
6: Yes, you 100% correct. And perhaps before I go, I need to correct you on my name. My name is Ewart.
0: Askes.
6: Like the late, like one of the founders of KZ Chiefs.
0: Oh, yes.
6: Ewart Nene. Ewart Nene. My name is Ewart. Okay.
0: Thank you, Ewart. Thank you very much.
6: And I'm an ardent listener of this station ever since its inception, since the days when it was a music radio until when it moved into talk. And this is my favorite radio station. And I'll continue to listen and I'll continue to support.
0: Ewart, thank you very much indeed. Ewart calling us there from Deep Kloof. More of your calls on 021-446-0567 or 11-883-0702. How much of a factor will illegal migration be in this local government election?
7: Good morning, Africa. Just to answer your question, illegal foreigners in my township plays a big role on how I have voted before. And it will play a role on how I will vote on the 4th of November. It is a big issue to me personally. It has played a role on how I vote. Thank you, Mokle Ntembisi.
0: Mokle, thank you very much indeed. Tell me then, perhaps in a subsequent voice note, if you will, how do you execute that? So when you go into that voting booth, what are you looking for? Are you looking for a political party, which would be a national party, that perhaps sitting in government or has ability and prospect of sitting in government, what policies they have in place as far as migration issues? Because remember, that councillor that you're voting for, when sitting in a city council, will not be in a position to enact any legislation that will help to deal with the issue of illegal migration. They might be able to influence the carrying out of enforcement of laws pertaining to, you know, inspecting, at least calling for inspection of working establishments to make sure that the people who are employed in that establishment have the necessary paperwork to be here. So you might sit in a city council and agitate that we need to go to the Department of Employment and Labour and get them to bring inspectors to a particular shop or street or neighbourhood in your city, I suppose. So help me understand how you think you're going to then be applying your mind on the issue of illegal migration when it comes to voting this local government election.
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0: At 13 minutes now, it is past 5 o'clock. This is what you need to know this Tuesday. The South African Revenue Service announcing the filing dates for tax season 2026, which will open on the 13th of July and will run until the 23rd of October. Auto assessments will start rolling out almost 2 weeks before, from the 1st of July and run until the 12th of July. The filing season for provisional taxpayers will run from the 13th until the 22nd of January 2027, which is also filing window for trusts. Non-provisional taxpayers are those who earn a regular salary or wage from an employer and whose pay as you earn is already deducted throughout the year. And then in continental football, Omar Attan, who was said to be the first Somali to referee at the World Cup finals, has been dropped from the list of officials after he was denied entry to the United States. The 2025 Confederation of African Football Men's Referee of the Year was barred from entering the country at Miami International Airport and is currently in Turkey. No reason for his repatriation has been issued by the U.S. immigration authorities, but Somalia is one of several countries on a travel ban list introduced by President Donald Trump's administration. And after speaking to the U.S. authorities, world governing body FIFA said the incredible Omar Attan will have to miss the tournament. We go to the ICC now, where the Chief Prosecutor of International Criminal Court, Karim Khan, has been suspended after a disciplinary process triggered by sexual abuse allegations against him reached a conclusion. The ICC's governing body announced the decision on Monday evening after its executive committee voted to refer the proceedings against Mr. Khan to a special session of the court's member states for them to consider his future. According to a document seen by The Guardian, the committee of 21 of the court's members member states voted by qualified majority to determine that Karim Khan has committed serious misconduct in connection to the sexual abuse claims. He's a prominent British lawyer. He has repeatedly denied the allegations, which first emerged in 2024 and through his tenure leading the court's prosecution department into disarray. In the United States, a federal judge voided President Donald Trump's requirement of $100,000 application fee for an H-1B visa, ruling that he lacks the authority to impose the new policy for a program used by companies to hire highly skilled foreign workers in specialized fields. U.S. District Judge Leo Sorokin said that only Congress had the power to change federal immigration policy to include such a requirement, which he viewed as a tax, and that lawmakers had not given the executive branch permission to unilaterally make that change.
5: Early Breakfast,
1: Monday to Friday,
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0: At 16 minutes now, it is past 5 o'clock. President Cyril Ramaphosa addressing the nation on Sunday on issues of illegal migration, setting out what his administration will do to try and stem that. During a conversation about this yesterday, a question of how much will the issue of illegal migration factor into our decisions when it comes to the local government elections, which is happening on the 4th of November. Number of people responding by saying we will see change on the 4th of November. And I wondered, in an election that is primarily about service delivery and services that are offered by the city, how much of a factor this is likely to play. So we turn now to a political analyst based at the University of the Free State, Professor Setuego Matebisi. Professor Matebisi, good morning and welcome to the show.
8: Hi, good morning, and good morning to your wonderful listeners.
0: From your inquiries and perhaps anecdotal conversations, how much of a factor do you think illegal migration issues are going to play in the upcoming local government elections?
8: No, not much, but all this has to do with the timing. If what we currently see builds up to and continues at the same rate, then definitely that will have a huge impact. Remember, immigration shapes the mood, whereas service delivery issues still determine how people vote in South Africa. But yet, even that, we haven't yet reached the stage where people will now, irrespective of the issues, perhaps vote one way or the other, but it may just have a huge impact on the voter turnout. And we all know that in the past, voter turnout do affect certain political parties and advantage even the others.
0: So the concern then might be what activity, protest or not, is happening as a result of this groundswell and growing volume of voice around illegal migration that might impact on whether people feel safe to go and vote. Is that what you're saying?
8: Yes, most definitely. If you look at the current situation, we all know that during winter, the issues of electricity becomes a huge problem. And that's why in South Africa, there are those areas which you can even predict 3 years in advance to say the likelihood of a protest reoccurring in area XY. It's so high because of these recurring unresolved issues. But then the same will happen if this builds up to, I mean, we've got our election date now. It's the 4th of November. And if this issue continues, this protest, unhappiness and tensions continue up to, I mean, 3 months, 2 months before the elections, then the likelihood for this to have a huge impact on the elections, it will definitely be much more severe rather than if, for instance, the tension, the protest subsides within a month or so.
0: Kustas on the WhatsApp line raising an important issue, saying illegal immigration will be amongst the issues that will be dealt with in November. So is hijacked buildings, which we know is a massive issue, particularly in Johannesburg and parts of Gauteng. Saying we also know that at local government level, Metro Police have the powers to arrest illegal immigrants due to the impact they have on locals. Some parties don't do operations on hijacked buildings. We see them, he says. That's an important issue, isn't it?
8: No, it's an important issue, but what can South Africans expect when you've got a completely, and it's actually collapse. I mean, the priorities of our state, it's somewhere else, completely distorted priorities. I strongly believe that the priorities of our current state lie somewhere else, and not in investing and ensuring proper governance and ensuring the safety of South Africans. So yes, if there's any political party that will be able to deal with that, that will be wonderful that they're supposed to do that. But fact of the matter is, it's not happening, and we need to ask ourselves a question. Yes, we have seen the president's address, but when are we going to see the agility coming from the South African government, not only with regard to this particular matter, but they wait up until it is really too late. And for now, it's too late. This matter has completely gone out of hand, and it will be interesting to see how other parties that makes a lot of promises will be able to navigate around this particular issue of hijacked buildings. That in itself also indicates the lawlessness in this country, because you can't hide when you are in a building. But that also shows how some of these illegal immigrants are brazen to take on and continue to contribute to lawlessness in this country.
0: Professor, what we are hearing and seeing and certainly reporting is a growing discontent from South Africans around issues of illegal migration or immigration. Should the political parties not take this on? So instead of waiting for the electorate to ask, what are you doing about this, should they not be proactively saying, we hear, we see you, we know that this is an issue, this is a solution that we're going to be looking to intervene with at national level, for example, provincial level, wherever purview permits for these border management issues to be dealt with? Shouldn't they be proactively offering solutions to the electorate, even though local government elections are primarily about service delivery?
8: No, well, we have seen, and I think that is quite commendable, whether we agree with those political parties. Action SAPA has been very consistent and very vocal about the issue of illegal immigration. And I must emphasize, they've never seen stated that all, everyone who's in the country needs to be removed and all that. But they've emphasized that, and that is commendable. But then people will label them out as being, xenophobic, only focusing on immigrants of African descent and all those kind of things. So at least there are those political parties, but yet there are those that defends immigrants, and I think one should also say, I don't think they defend illegal, like for instance the EFF. I don't think they defend illegal immigrants, but I strongly believe that they can still do much more, rather than the sporadic manner in which these voices comes, mixed voices coming from political parties, which in itself also doesn't help when parties themselves, and especially also the opposition parties themselves, also have different messages that they are conveying to the public about this issue, which if unresolved, and I'm not going to put my head on the block here, if unresolved within the next 20 to 30 years, we may not even have a country, because this situation is becoming untenable, where you've got so many people in the country that can commit crime, you don't know who they are, and we've seen some of the most brazen criminal activities taking place in South Africa on a daily basis, and we don't for one say that this has to do with illegal immigrations, but political parties has a responsibility to convey consistently this particular message.
0: All right, we'll leave it there. Thank you very much, Professor Setuagho Matebesi, a political analyst based at the University of the Free State. Happy to take your calls on 021-446-0567 or 11-883-0702 to reflect on what the professor has just shared.
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5: It's a new day. It's early breakfast with Africa Milani.
0: 25 minutes now, it is past 5 o'clock. Sunrise in Johannesburg will complete at 10 minutes to 7 this morning, and in Cape Town at 7:47. Joining me on the line, forecaster with the South African Weather Services, Lehlono Lotabela. Good morning to you.
9: Baba Africa, good morning. How are you?
0: I'm very well, thank you very much. How are you?
9: No, I'm well, thanks for asking. Another fine day to have another fine day.
0: Indeed, indeed. You're going to tell me that the minimum temperature in Cape Town today is going to be 12 degrees Celsius. I wonder, at which point in the 24 hours do we actually experience that minimum of 12? Because when I was driving in this morning at about 2:45, it was already 14 degrees Celsius. So would it have been 12 before 2:45?
9: Yeah, before.
0: Go ahead.
9: Yeah, remember the minimum is the lowest temperature you get overnight. So it's the temperature that was lower than that. So the temperature started to pick up by the time you traveled. So the lowest temperature that you got early in the morning was definitely around 12.
0: All right. Well, I'm glad then I won't be walking out of this studio at 6 o'clock and it will be colder than 14 degrees Celsius. But you did say it was going to be a pleasant day. What day are we going to have?
9: All right. Speaking about a pleasant day, we start in Gauteng. Fine conditions expected today with cool temperatures into the afternoon. Pretoria has reached a minimum of 8 degrees with a maximum of 22 later in the afternoon. Johannesburg 9 and 21 in Vereeniging, a minimum of 6 with a maximum of 21 into the afternoon. If you'll be in the Western Cape this morning, expect some morning fog patches along the coastal areas into the northwestern parts just around Fredendal, and be aware of that foggy conditions because it may reduce visibility to less than a kilometer. So if you're driving out this morning, really, really take caution. Otherwise, you can expect fine day into the afternoon with cool temperatures later in the afternoon. Cape Town's minimum reached 12 degrees this morning with a maximum of 19 degrees later in the afternoon. Fredendal with a maximum of 22, a minimum of 9 this morning. Riversdale 9 and 18. And if you're in George, expect a maximum of 18 degrees with a minimum of 10 this morning. In our weather for tomorrow, Gauteng province still remaining fine with cool temperatures into the afternoon. But if you'll be in the Western Cape, you can expect a partly cloudy day with cool temperatures, but it will be fine and cold in places over the northeastern parts of the province. And that's the weather for today into tomorrow.
0: Thank you very much. We'll chat again tomorrow morning. Lehlono Tobela, forecaster with the South African Weather Services.
1: EWN Business.
0: 28 minutes now, it is past 5 o'clock. Mateo, I could have written this headline: South African breweries warning against a proposed 20% excise tax hike. Of course they'll be opposed to it, won't they? Good morning.
10: Good morning, Africa. Yeah, things have been going well for the brewers, especially with the new segment of customers in Gen Zers. They are not taking up alcohol at all, and which means their sales have gone down. Millennials have been pushing up the volumes consumed, and with the added tax coming from government, they say and they claim that this will hurt the business and the industry and cause more illicit trade in South Africa's beer industry. The South African Breweries has warned the National Treasury that a proposed 20% excess tax hike could lead to higher alcohol beers, could also worsen the country's already significant illicit alcohol problem. The Treasury's proposal aims to encourage consumers to choose lower alcohol beverages and reduce harmful drinking, basically making sure citizens are healthy. SAB argues, though, that higher prices on legal beer are more likely to push cash-strapped consumers towards cheaper illegal alcohol rather than lower alcohol alternatives, something we've seen in the cigarette industry. SAB says the illicit trade cost the government around 16.5 billion rand in lost tax revenue annually and threatens businesses and jobs across the formal alcohol value chain, which supports an estimated 250,000 jobs. Now, the brewer also raised public health concerns, noting that the counterfeit alcohol had been found to contain dangerous substances such as methanol. But I doubt the Treasury will give an ear to that, because it definitely is looking to raise those taxes to make sure South Africa citizens make better health choices. Elsewhere in the world, Asian technology stocks rebounded this morning, tracking Wall Street's gains as investors returned to artificial intelligence-linked names. South Korean memory chip giant SK Hynix are climbing 6.4%, while Samsung Electronics gained 3.3% this morning. The Seoul semiconductor company also jumped over 12%. The Japanese semiconductor equipment makers also advanced. Tokyo Electron rising 5.6%. A very good day for them this morning, and are pushing up those Asian shares. Not so good for the JSE though, down 186 points this morning. Industrials are down 0.5%, and banking stocks were up 0.5%. What was the mining shares that put down the local market? Down 2% yesterday. The Rand this morning, 16.48 against the US dollar. Very marginal, really flat, if you will, at 19.02 against the euro and 21.98 against the British pound. Price of gold holding its own, $4,338 an ounce. Platinum also up by 0.5% at $1,758. Brent crude at $93 a barrel. More business after 6.
0: 5:31 it is. It's a Tuesday morning, and Sifiso Zulu, you've got the latest from EWN. Good morning.
2: Thanks, Africa. Good morning. The family of a woman who died at her workplace in Johannesburg is demanding answers and for the employer to accept accountability for her death. Tina Dladla died at vehicle tracking company Cartrax Rosebank offices at the weekend after she reportedly informed her superior that she was not feeling well. Dladla's family alleges the company insisted she continued working, even offering to accompany her to buy pain relief medication. Disgraced Eastern Cape Judge President Selby Mbenenga has asked the Pretoria High Court to stop the Judicial Service Commission and Parliament from acting against him until a review of the JSC's gross misconduct finding is finalised. Mbenenga has filed papers challenging the JSC's decision, describing it as irrational, procedurally unfair and inconsistent with the principle of legality. The application stems from sexual harassment allegations made against him by his former secretary, Andy Swamengo. And Iran and Israel say that hostilities between them have halted after the two countries exchanged strikes that threatened to reignite the Middle East war. Israeli Prime Minister Benjamin Netanyahu announced that the fire on that front is contained hours after Tehran said it had stopped its military action. Tehran launched missiles at Israel on Sunday over Israel's ongoing war against Hezbollah in Lebanon. A fine day in store for Gauteng today. Johannesburg starting at 9 degrees, peaking at 21. Pretoria 8 and 22. Vereeniging 4 and 21 degrees. A partly cloudy day is expected for Cape Town, along with a light southeasterly breeze, a low of 12 and a high of 19.
11: And in the traffic, we've got delays on the N3 south in the Bedford View area. That's due to roadworks right after the Kilulis interchange. While traveling in Cape Town, we've got traffic lights that are out of order in Philippi at Govanbeku Road and Luzuko Road.
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0: EWN Sport. At 5:33 it is. Alex here looking after the sports desk this week and next week. And I suppose the story of Omar Atan, rather, is an important one. He's a referee from Somalia who was traveling to the U.S. to go and participate in the FIFA World Cup. And he was turned away in Miami.
12: He's not just any referee. He's the 2025 CAF Men's Referee of the Year. He's set to be the first Somalian referee to referee at the World Cup. And the United States hasn't given a reason for his denial of entry at Miami. Somalia is one of the countries on the list that has been sort of blanket banned by the administration for a while. He was traveling on a diplomatic passport and he was still turned away at Miami. He's currently, I think, in Turkey, trying to get back into the United States to be able to referee at the tournament. But it's not just people from countries that are on the ban list that are having problems getting into the United States. We've heard reports this week that a whole lot of fans from Scotland who had their visas approved in December, January, have had them revoked in the past couple of weeks, with also no reason given. This after you've bought tickets, you've bought travel and all of that. So it's been a bit chaotic in terms of getting into the United States for the World Cup and not just for fans.
0: And you wonder why I'm not as excited about this World Cup as I should be. I really should be. And I'm sure when it starts, I'll actually get into the spirit of things. But up until then, oh, heavens.
12: It's going to be some nice kickoff times, especially with you doing this shift.
0: I repeat, only one match is going to happen at 3 o'clock in the morning involving Bafana Bafana. Others will kick. Well, the kickoff will happen when I'm supposed to be in bed.
12: Well, meanwhile, the matches have actually continued in the warm-ups for the World Cup. France, Colombia and the Netherlands have all picked up wins as we edge closer to Thursday night's competition kickoff between Bafana Bafana and Mexico. It's worth noting that Bayern Munich's Michael Olise scored a hat-trick in his side's 3-1 win over Northern Ireland. That's France beating Northern Ireland yesterday 3-1. Then kicking over to rugby, Pepsi Buthelezi of the Sharks and Carlo Sari, who plays for Euro champions Bordeaux, are late call-ups to the Springbok squad and will join the camp in Johannesburg in the next 2 days, along with the returning DHL Stormers players. Then overnight, Ben Stokes' position as England cricket captain is in jeopardy after officials announced he was being investigated for a nightclub incident reportedly involving a Saracens rugby player. It's not Stokes' first transgression. And South Africa's Zakhethi Nene dominated the men's 400 metre at the Stockholm Diamond League yesterday. From the outside lane, he aimed to win gold in a time of 44.48 seconds. For EWN Sport, I am Alex White.
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0: He joins me in studio now to tell us what's coming up on your show. Good morning.
13: Indeed I do. Africa, yesterday we looked at the migration issue following the president's speech on Sunday evening. And one of the things we wanted to be clear about today is from, of course, anecdotal evidence, people will tell you about how communities are besieged, particularly as far as illegal migration is concerned, jobs lost. But what are the actual facts and figures? So we've invited the Statistician General of South Africa to tell us exactly what they know about how many people are here, who of them are documented or not, or at least what estimates and what methodology they use to determine that, and what then might be the impact on healthcare services and education, as the president suggested on Sunday evening. And then we've invited Professor Lauren Landau of the Migration and Development sector of the University of Oxford, a research professor, to talk to us about what might we then do as we separate fact from political narrative. And then, don't judge me on my smut, I'm not a pest. The Eastern Cape judge, President Mbenenga, fighting that impeachment over the harassment ruling. We're going to have Mbega Zeli Benjamin, who's a research and advocacy officer at Judges Matter, help us wade through that one. We meet the latest contestant to exit the MasterChef kitchen. And just before nine, we'll tell you about the winter season of the Johannesburg Philharmonic Orchestra with Bongani Tembe, who is the artistic director. And as always, Africa, a question. Where do you keep your important documents, from birth certificates to even family photos and personal messages to even your will? Is there a place that you have them stored? A filing cabinet, a safe, or are they all fully on the cloud?
0: They're not all fully on the cloud. My late grandmother, as many young brides back in the day, would come to a new home with a kist.
13: And did not see where that was going.
0: That kist is holding a hell of a lot of very important documents that people will need to gain access to. I do have electronic versions of the documents, and they're generally sitting with the people that they need to sit with, if you know what I mean.
13: All right,
0: so they're not all sitting in one vault.
13: You have a kist?
0: Essentially.
13: That's where the documents are?
0: My grandmother's kist, yeah.
13: And do you have the mothballs as well?
0: Of course.
13: As one must.
0: And then every anything doily that was the fashion back in the day that I have no use for is also stored in that kist.
13: And the porcelain dogs on top, no doubt.
0: No.
13: No porcelain puppies.
0: those were injured at some point, and then rightfully scooped Humpty up and Dumpty thrown away with eruption.
13: Mm-hmm.
0: Pretty much.
13: We'll tell
0: but
13: you
0: that's
13: why
0: I'm keeping my

0: 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Stay connected to the conversations that matter wherever you are. Missed something important? Coming soon. 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Also coming soon. You'll be able to take 702 with you seamlessly through Apple CarPlay and Android Auto. One app, one destination.
1: Born. And so for some reason, and was only opened like once a year to take out a winter blanket. And then I never saw, I know that the particulars are in there.
2: Yeah.
1: But I was never allowed to look in the kist.
2: Not yet, at least.
1: Yeah. And so now I think I want the kist. I really, really do. You've unlocked something with me. You told Rowan earlier, I missed it as I was going about my early morning. Were you watching the World Cup, the opening game?
2: I'm not. I was invited to a viewing or watch party, I think they called it, at 9 o'clock, is it, on Thursday? Yes. And I went, thank you, but no thanks, because I will be fast asleep on that day. The reality is, kickoff is at 9.
1: Mm-hmm.
2: The game, including injury time, will probably only finish closer to 11. And you can't exactly say, okay, cool, that's it, bye.
1: Oh, no,
2: you have Irish to socialize a little bit.
1: Irish could buy it.
2: It's a small party.
1: Yeah.
2: Therefore, I only get home at midnight, and at quarter past two, my alarm will wake me up. So not ideal for me.
1: So I have a friend who lives and works in the UK and absolutely knew nothing about his whereabouts. And yesterday morning, I'm on air, and he sends me just three lines. Grootman, back in the city, Bafana plans. And I thought, there goes Friday. There goes Friday. Even if I were to watch it at home, but you're right, by 11:30 and your Bafanas will win, so you're buzzing, we're not going to get to sleep. So I actually thought, let's just do it and then just pull into the office here, like 1 o'clock, I'll sleep on the yellow couch.
2: Well, Rowan is very happy with that idea.
1: Yeah,
2: he might just
1: let's
2: be...
1: do it.
2: He might just decide that he's also going to come in.
1: Let's
2: and
1: do it, Rowan.
2: The watch party.
1: You can, I bring the pillows, you bring the blanket. Rowan's far too excited. He's like, yes! Please, Rowan. I'm married. My wife is...
2: So is he.
1: So it cancels out. It's fine. It's fine, Rowan. We'll go head to... We'll sleep head to toe on the yellow couch. There we go, the Bafana yellow couch. Coming up on the show, we ask, like, where to watch. Of course, I think 38 Games being broadcast on the SABC. DSTV bringing out the 99 Rand package to stream the Bafana game. I'll speak to TV critic Tinus Ferreira. What would be the point of that if the public broadcaster is already broadcasting all of Bafana's games? And I know, maybe is there a difference in the broadcasting, is in the commentary? I'll speak to Tinus at 6:25. Where do you watch Bafana on Thursday night? It's What the Hack with Arthur Goldstuck. And then at 7:20, we need places of higher learning, and not higher learning, says Stellenbosch University. They've put out rules when it comes to the use of cannabis in their residences and dormitories. That conversation with the Dean of Students, Leslie Van Roy, at 6:20. How do you think? Where do you go, or what do you do if you're trying to solve a problem? I'm going to be speaking to Karen Drains. She's a PhD researcher, but over the last while, she's been inviting people to join her on walking and thinking walks. So whether you're an engineer, whether you're a parent, or whether you're a student, she's researching on how walking and problem solving go hand to hand. And the question that I asked today is, Cape Town growing too quickly? Yes, we have availability and affordability issues in this city, and yes, we're seeing plenty of development, cranes everywhere. It means more jobs, it means homes are being built. But I'm going to be speaking to Kevin Bloom of the Daily Maverick yesterday, writing a piece raising questions about whether Cape Town's Municipal Planning Tribunal is operating outside of national legislation by allowing members to remain in office beyond a two-term five.

0: 5-year period, and then asking the questions, are developments being approved too quickly and to the benefit of whom? That conversation just after 7 o'clock.
1: Lester, have yourself a very good show. Lester Kivett on Cape Talk in 15 minutes.
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1: 13 minutes now, it is to 6 o'clock. We're celebrating the birth date of an American gospel singer and actress. She was born on this day in 1966 in Fort Worth in Texas in the United States. Began her career as a singer with the gospel group Kirk Franklin and the Family. She was a primary vocalist on several tracks while with the group, including Now Behold the Lamb and Lean on Me, in the latter of which also included Mary J. Blige, Crystal Lewis, R. Kelly, and Bono. She began a solo career by releasing her albums Gotta Keep Moving in 2005 and The Master Plan in 2009. But it was her third studio album, Best Days, which reached number one on the Billboard's Gospel Albums chart, which charted this beautiful single.

0: Take Me to the King, released in June of 2012. It was the lead single of her third studio album, Best Days. Went on to be nominated for the Grammy Award for Best Gospel Contemporary Christian Music Performance. What is the name of the American gospel singer actress we're celebrating today? She was born on this day in 1966. If we'd like to earn those bragging rights, all you have to do is pick up your phone and give me a call now on 021-446-0567 or 011-883-0702, and all the bragging rights will be yours. EWN Traffic. Amo, are you having a wonderful Tuesday morning now that I've taken you to the King?
1: Of course, taking me to church. A very good morning, Africa, singing along and just, you know. But my favorite song from her is also, along with this one that you just played, I Can Only Imagine. Yeah, and then I just also love her family life. You know, she's such a family woman, loves her family, her children, and her husband, who is very, very funny. You wouldn't even think that they are a couple. Her husband is on a lot of comedy shows. And yeah, he's just, you know, you wouldn't think they're a couple. But when you see them together, you're just like, oh, man, this is so beautiful.
0: I'm desperate to ask who the husband is, but perhaps let's not make it too
1: David.
0: Easy for
1: us. I'll tell you the surname, because if I do, then you would know.
0: Then you'll know the
1: husband
0: the,
1: is David. Okay. Yeah.
0: All right.
1: She's also on Madea movies. He is actually on a lot of Madea movies. Yes.
0: Yeah. She appeared in Diary of a Mad Black Woman.
1: Yes.
0: Meet the Browns. Madea Goes to Jail. Madea's Big Happy Family. And Madea Homecoming. Madea's Destination Wedding. I've never watched any of those. Not a single. Not a single one of those, I'm afraid. So I can't speak to her acting prowess, but her singing is certainly something we can celebrate. What is her name? If you know her name, give me a call now. What's happening on the roads?
1: Well, Africa, we've got roadworks on the N3 North. This is between the Eerlands Interchange and Van Buren Road. They're causing delays, and as we head towards peak time hours, please be on the lookout there and try to avoid the N3 North. You can use the R21 North, especially if you're heading towards the city of Tshwane. Then traveling on the M1 North, some delays as well, approaching the Crown Interchange. Obviously, peak time delays piling up there. And then in Cape Town, we still have got faulty traffic lights reported in Philippi at Govanbeki and Luzuko Road, bound to cause delays as well. Please be on the lookout there. More updates at the top of the hour. Stay tuned.
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3: Cabo's got six buckies running around fixing pipes, chasing invoices from Sandton to Soweto. 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
0: Simon in Mapopani, thank you very much for your patience. You were the first person to call in. What is the name of the American gospel singer-actress who gave us Take Me to the King in 2012? She was born on this day in 1966. Good morning.
7: Good morning. That's Tamela Mann.
0: It is indeed Tamela Jean Mann, I think is how you pronounce her middle name. She was born Johnson, of course, and married to David Mann that Amo was referring to a moment ago. Well done to you, Simon. Congratulations. You've earned those breaking rights for the day.
6: Wake up. It's your early breakfast
8: with Africa Milani.
0: If a local government election was to be held tomorrow, what would be on your list of issues that you would need answered correctly for you to give a candidate or a political party your vote? Paul, you've called in from Fairways here in Cape Town. Good morning.
9: Good morning to you, Africa. I know that you well. Africa, I'm going to be very brief. I've been dealing with our ward councillor since the 6th of May. Repairs were done in our area. The roads have been dug up. It's been like that for months. After the storm, it now resembles the potholes in the Eastern Cape. And I've been trying. The lights are out in our area. But my question is, it's Ward 63. How do I separate my councillor from the the political party I want to vote for?
0: Well, I mean, if they are intrinsically linked to the political party, I suppose you can't. Remember, you'll be given two ballots, right? There'll be a ballot where you vote for a ward councillor, and then the second ballot, you'll be voting for a political party that will form or that will go into the formulation of what the proportional representation is in the council. Okay. So there is a world where you vote for your favoured political party on the second ballot, and then if you're unhappy with this particular councillor, you vote for another candidate your ward in the first ballot.
9: Okay. Thank you. Excuse my ignorance, but yes, that's probably what I will do, because Ward 63 is going to the dogs. Thank you, Africa. You have a wonderful day, sir.
0: Paul, thank you very much. You have a fantastic Tuesday yourself. Paul calling us there from Fairways. What will be your consideration when it comes to voting if a local government election was to be held tomorrow? Let me know. 021-446-0567 or 11883-0702. In the sports report, we made reference to Omar Atan, who is CAF's Men's Referee of the Year. He was traveling to the United States to go and be one of the officials in the upcoming FIFA World Cup. And when he got to Miami International, he was told, sorry, you cannot go in. He's currently in Turkey. And a voice note from Makata has come in on this topic.
10: Good morning, Mr. Africa. I hope you're well. In 2010, I was convinced to believe that whatever FIFA says goes. And it doesn't seem so with USA, number one. Number two, isn't refereeing a scarce skills? The referee of the year denied access. This comes back to home. The fact that if you're not providing or you're not needed in a country, you're not allowed into that country. If you don't have papers, proper papers, you're not allowed in that country. If you're deemed to be a threat to that country, you're not allowed to that country. What about South Africa? Malema was banned and barred from the USA. Why can't we do the same here in South Africa? Why is South Africa, I've got so many people that we don't even know their identity. We don't know what are they for. What are they? What do they stand for? Where are they from? So much so that when people complain, their labels Afrophobic, xenophobic, it's tough, hey, and it's still gonna be tough. I see it coming. Thank you, Africa. Happy Tuesday. Tulane Dlamini here.
0: Tulani, thank you very much indeed. Have yourself a wonderful Tuesday as well. This conversation, of course, will continue into the day without a doubt. Bongani Bingo will be speaking to Stats SA, as well as Professor Lauren Landau, a research professor at the African Center for Migration and Society, about migration in South Africa and what the data is really showing. On Cape Talk, Lester Kivett will speak to Stellenbosch University's Dr. Leslie Van Rooy about the legal and practical implications of approving new residence rules banning cannabis in all student accommodation, arguing that shared spaces are not private homes. Have a wonderful Tuesday in the company of Cape Talk and 702 at 6 o'clock.
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8: A family demands answers after a woman dies at work, and Salbim Benenga challenges a gross misconduct finding against him. Good morning, I'm Sfiso Zulu. The family of a woman who died at work in Johannesburg is demanding answers and for her employer to accept accountability for the death. Dinadlala died at a vehicle tracking company, Cartrax Rosebank, offices over the weekend. She had reportedly informed her superior that she was ill. Dada's family alleges the company insisted she continue working, even offering to accompany her to buy pain relief medication. Nkosikhona Malingamnisi reports. Gina Dada, described as bubbly and full of life, was a pillar for her Soweto family. Her loved ones say they are still struggling to come to terms with her sudden passing. They allege Cartrack failed to inform them after she collapsed, adding they were slow to contact paramedics. Her mother, Smangele, says the company has serious questions to answer. She told EWN her daughter was unwell for weeks and, despite submitting a medical certificate, was issued with a warning for allegedly abusing sick leave.
11: It's so painful and so disrespectful. I can say they are happy now. Whatever they can say or say they will do, they are happy now. Ugcina was a breadwinner, ukumntana kubo. I'm not working, but Ugcina was there for his brother. When I was there for me, fine, Katrega, fine.
12: The grieving mother says while nothing can bring her daughter back, she's determined to fight for justice. She has also issued a plea to other parents to act when their children report harsh or unfair working conditions. The family says Lala had long raised concerns about conditions at Cartrack, where she had worked for nearly 2 years. Nkosikhona Malingamnisi, Eyewitness News in Soweto.
8: EWN has reached out to the company and it is yet to respond. Disgraced Eastern Cape Judge President Salbim Benenga has asked the Pretoria High Court to stop the Judicial Service Commission and Parliament from acting against him until a review of the JSC's gross misconduct finding is finalised. Benenga has filed papers challenging the JSC's decision, describing it as irrational, procedurally unfair and inconsistent with the principle of legality. The application stems from sexual harassment allegations made against him by his former secretary, Andiswa Mengo. Benenga seeks to have the JSC's finding of gross misconduct reviewed and set aside, while also asking the court to interdict the JSC from taking further steps and to prevent Parliament from considering the matter pending the outcome of the review proceedings. Dimakaso Leshuru reports.
13: Judge Salbim Benenga argues it is unprecedented for the JSC to replace the tribunal's finding of misconduct, which does not carry the consequence of impeachment, with gross misconduct. In court papers, he says this is procedurally unfair, substantively irrational, materially influenced by errors of law in fact, and offends the principle of legality. He argues the finding against him didn't meet the test for sexual harassment, as it was based on WhatsApp text and not on actual sexual intercourse or persistent humiliating or threatening actions. Benenga says Article 5.1 of the Code of Conduct cannot be used against him, as he was not given an opportunity to bring a defense in relation to this section. He has urged the court to consider that the complainant, Andiswa Mengo, was found to have lied and omitted flirtatious messages she had sent, claiming to be an unwilling participant, resulting in a damning credibility finding against her. Dimakatso Leshoro, Eyewitness News.
8: The Madlanga Commission says SAPS Deputy Head of Crime Intelligence, Major General Firoz Khan, must testify before it to respond to several allegations against him. The commission has subpoenaed Khan to appear before it on the 1st of July. It's also emerged that Khan approached the courts in a bid to stop the commission from analysing his cell phone data and to request that his testimony is heard behind closed doors. Commission spokesperson Jeremy Michael says Khan has abandoned both challenges.
14: Of course, his testimony is key. There have been numerous allegations made both against him and around him, and so his testimony is absolutely critical to the work of the commission. So we expect that he will be appearing on the 1st of July.
8: And Iran and Israel say that hostilities between them have halted after the two countries exchanged strikes that threatened to reignite the Middle East war. Israeli Prime Minister Benjamin Netanyahu announced that the fire on that front is contained hours after Tehran said it had stopped its military action. Tehran launched missiles at Israel on Sunday over Israel's ongoing war against Hezbollah in Lebanon. Israel then struck back despite efforts by U.S. President Donald Trump to dissuade Netanyahu. That triggered another round of Iranian missiles before Tehran announced it would cease fire. Iran has sought to tie its truce with the United States in place since the 8th of April, despite repeated attacks by both sides to Israel's war against Hezbollah, warning that attacks on Lebanon would force it to act. Gold is trading at $4,328.59 an ounce. The rand is at 16.52 to the dollar, 22.3 to the pound, 19.6 to the euro. Brent crude oil is at $93.69 a barrel.
1: And in the traffic, we've got delays on the M1 North. This is between Uncle Charlie's Interchange and Xavier Street. That's due to a car stuck on the road while heading towards the Bedford View area. Do you expect delays on the N3 North? This is between the Airlines Interchange and Van Buren Road due to roadworks.
15: And in your sport days, to the start of the FIFA World Cup, and easy wins for France, Netherlands and Spain in their last warm-up games. Africa's referee of the year, Omar Artan, will miss the World Cup after he was denied a visa to the USA. Banyana Banyana plays Japan in a second friendly at 8:30. And Charles Leclerc lashes out at Ferrari's brake suppliers after his crash at the Monaco Grand Prix.
8: A fine day in store for Gauteng, Johannesburg, starting at 9 degrees, peaking at 21, Pretoria 8 and 22, Vereeniging 4 and 21 degrees. The top story in EWN this hour: the family of a woman who died at work in Johannesburg is demanding answers and for her employer to accept accountability for her death.
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0: 8 minutes after 6 o'clock. Welcome to 7:02 Breakfast. My name indeed is Bongani Bengwa. Welcome to the show, wherever you're listening to us from. I'm not alone. I've got an entire team of colleagues. Amuhela Ngramila is here on traffic, getting us to our getting us safely on our morning commute to our destinations. Good morning, Amo.
1: Very good morning, Bongani. Morning, 7:02 Landers.
0: KG, starting the clock. We've got producers Keta and Bapelile taking your calls. Cindy has the latest in sport. Sfiso Zulu giving you everything you need to know in the latest Eyewitness News updates. And Mutero Haripe is here on business. Good morning to you, young man.
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0: On our menu today, we look at the migration issue, facts and figures. We'll start with the Statistician General of South Africa. He'll tell us how many they think are here in South Africa, migrants. He'll tell us, hopefully, how many are documented, hopefully, how many are undocumented. And then we can start looking at whether or not those figures relate to the kinds of pressures even the president has admitted migration is having on healthcare, on education, on jobs, and what to do about it. We'll speak to Professor Lauren Landau of the Migration and Development Section of the University of Oxford, who will tell us what to do. Judge Mbenenge, remember him? Eastern Cape Judge President, says, "Don't judge me on my smut. I'm not a pest. And if you dare oppose me, you'll pay." We'll explain what that is all about.
18: This is Breakfast with Bongani Bengwa
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18: Let's walk the talk.
0: The Eastern Cape Judge President Selby Mbenenge going to the Pretoria High Court. He wants the decisions of the Judicial Conduct Tribunal and the Judicial Service Commission to be set aside. You remember, of course, we sat through months
16: of inappropriate exchanges via WhatsApps, pictures that, I mean, the less said about this in terms of how unsavory it was, the better, I would like to think. But nonetheless, we had to sit through it. We had to hear it. We had to hear from gender activists who were telling us about the power dynamics in relationships like this that develop in the workplace, where somebody who is extremely senior and somebody quite considerably junior develop. He argued, of course, that it was consensual, that she didn't tell the whole story of how they interacted. She wanted it, was his view. The Judicial Conduct Tribunal, which heard the matter, found that he was guilty of some misconduct, but not of gross misconduct. Remember, to impeach a judge, they have to be found guilty of gross misconduct and gross incapacity. Then they referred their decision to the Judicial Service Commission, which looked at all of this and said, no, this is gross misconduct. This is gross incapacity. We must impeach. That's what he's fighting. He's saying, no. Both of them, in fact, have it wrong. One of the things he is raising is that the Judicial Conduct Tribunal's finding was in breach of the Audi Alteram Partem principle. Do you know what that is, Amo? I'm no lawyer, so I had to look at it today. It's the concept of somebody being condemned without being heard. He says they haven't heard much of his side of the story. What does it all mean? We'll speak to Judges Matter, and we'll speak to Mbikazeli Benjamin, who'll explain it all to us.
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16: All right, our mission as always, of course, is to tell you what's going on in the world, why it's important to you, and how it will impact you and the decisions you need to make. We want you, as always, to be part of our informed community, and you remain our eyes and ears all around 702 land. So if you spot something you think we ought to know about, give us a tinkle on 011-883-0702. If you want to respond to the conversations we are having on air, you can do the same, or send us a WhatsApp voice note to 072-702-1702. We love hearing if you're a first time caller, if you're a long time listener, how long you've been with us here at 702. Do you know, we are approaching our 46th birthday as a station. At the end of this month, we'll be 46 years old as a station. And there are people who've been with us that entire journey. And of course, we start the show, as always, with a shout out to illustrate something that's in the news that we think you ought to care about, or at least know about. And our shout out this morning is very simply this. Where do you keep your important documents? Your kids' birth certificates, your marriage certificate, your will? Is there a special vault or cabinet or filing cabinet in your home, in your office, where you keep all these important documents, your passports? And does anyone else who may need to know where to find them? Is there someone else who knows? And not just you and your spouse. I mean, of course your spouse should know. I would hope your spouse knows, right? But is there anybody else outside of the two of you that if something were to happen and these documents needed to be accessed, they would find them? Do you have them all on the cloud in case something were to happen to the physical copies of these documents? Mateo?
19: Yeah, we do. It's the most recent thing. I mean, there's something called Deprem Çantası in Turkish, right, that they use. It's a ready-to-go bag because it's a country prone to earthquakes. So you put that right next to the door.
16: It's called a what?
19: Deprem Çantası.
16: Deprem Çantası. Yemdanam.
1: You had to add drama to it.
16: Amo.
19: Anyway, you put your passports
16: in
19: there.
1: I think that should be the word of the day.
16: We have gone from Audi Alteram Partem to what? Deprem Çantası.
19: Yes.
16: Anyway.
19: So you put your passports in there and things that you'd need for the next 72 hours. So dramatic, Bongani. So in case the roads are closed and you can't get food and things like that, so perishables, things that you put in there for the next 72 hours to basically survive while, you know, help comes. So we've adopted that, of course, without the the perishable goods, just our most important documents, the health records of the kids, you know, everyone's papers, a little bit of money, and our identification. So it is there, but what we still need to do is let other people know where to find that particular bag.
16: Deprem chandas. Is that how I say it?
19: Deprem.
16: Deprem.
19: Yeah, chandas. Yes.
16: Chandas.
19: Yeah.
16: Deprem. Chandas.
1: It's that blanket you have on this morning that makes you do all these performances.
16: If you're watching us on our YouTube page, I am wearing a Sana Mare.
1: Yeah.
16: Marena. Is it Sana Marena?
19: Sana Marena.
16: That one.
19: Yeah.
16: Amo, beat that.
1: I absolutely cannot. Well, we do have a folder where we keep all of the important documents. It started with me when I was, a single person living in my mother's house. I kept all my important documents in this folder. And then when I got married and had children, it then went on to have, and it's got labels on it to, you know, specific person, like for my son, my husband, me, yeah, and all of that.
16: And somebody else knows where to access them.
1: My husband knows where to access them. I think for my mom, it's easier because she knows me. I think another person that maybe I have to tell is definitely my mother-in-law. And then, of course, we do have a cloud one. But on the cloud, I have to be very honest, it's just the important documents like your birth certificates and marriage certificates and our identification copies. Yeah.
16: All right. Send us a WhatsApp voice note on 072-702-1702. I want to know from you today, do you have a place where you keep all your important documents? Are they all in one place? Do you have copies in several places? Are they all on the cloud? And does anyone outside of you and presumably your spouse or partner know where to access them?
20: Good morning, Bones, to you and your listeners. Well, it's kept underneath the bed. And traditionally, everyone knows, should anything happen, the documents, important documents, are underneath the bed. Underneath the bed. You know that. So no one will hear.
21: Let's walk the talk.
18: 702.
16: Mateo, you're shaking your head underneath the bed. Is that
19: no, that's the fine. Ideal that's place? Fine. No, I'm not shaking my head at all at that. Something Amu said.
16: All right. We're keeping our head. And I, of course, ahead to the beginning of the 2026 FIFA World Cup. And there are some worrying reports just in terms of how some of the teams are being treated upon arrival, right down to members of those teams, support staff, in other words, technical staff, who are not being allowed visas, and including fans who are arriving only to be turned back. And it's a real worry about how this World Cup is in fact going to go. I want you to listen to this report from 7 News Australia about the Iranian team members being denied visas.
22: Opening game of this World Cup is here in Los Angeles against New Zealand in just 9 days' time. But it says key members of its managerial, executive and technical staff have been denied visas. The US State Department says all of Iran's players and necessary members of its support squad will be allowed entry. But it also says it is not going to allow Iran to, quote, abuse this system to sneak terrorists into the United States under false pretenses. Now, Iran has described this as whitewashing, and it has called on FIFA to intervene. All of this, of course, comes as the tension between the two sides continues to escalate out there in the Middle East.
16: Yeah, it's a worrying development. We'll see how this World Cup will unfold. Maybe once the games start, once the matches begin, the football will start doing the talking. Let us hope.
18: Breakfast with Bongani Bigwa
21: on 702. Let's walk the talk.
16: Mateo, you've got a question of your own?
19: Yeah, I want to know about your favorite comfort food this morning. And do you have it only during difficult times, or is it something that you have when you want to spoil yourself?
16: Ooh, sometimes it's a bit of both. Hopefully the difficult times are a lot less frequent than even the times I want to spoil myself. Muchachos shawarma. And it's got to be the mild one with Perinese sauce and chili. Oof.
19: So when you walk in, they say the usual.
16: And they're chips. No, I just ask Uber Eats.
1: Mine is a very simple one, a dark chocolate cake and even dark chocolate.
16: Ooh. Mm. Ooh, I see you. Mm. Ooh, no, I'm going with Amu.
19: Or you're leaving your chicken.
16: Dark chocolate cake. Mm.
19: So
16: yours?
19: While everyone is licking their lips, for me, it's chocolate chip cookies. It doesn't matter which kind, but the gooier, the better. It's my comfort food, bro, and it's okay.
16: No, muchachos and the chocolate cake win.
19: It's my comfort food.
16: For your comfort.
21: 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Weather.
16: 20 after 6, a fine day in store for Gauteng today. Temperatures in Joburg and for Enoching peaking at 21 degrees. Your maximum in Pretoria is 22 degrees. Mahikeng, 24. Gqeberha, 20. East London, 22. And that's the same for Durban, where it will be partly cloudy with some isolated afternoon showers expected.
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16: 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Amo?
1: Well, Bongani, we've got delays on the N3 North heading towards Bedford View coming out of Germiston. This is due to road works that are taking place along the route. This is between the Airlines Interchange and Fernburen Road. There's also peak time delays reported on the M1 North between Boysons Road and Carr Street while heading towards Florida. Some issues on the N1 North between the N17 and 14th Avenue. I'll have more updates coming up, but if you see anything else, we're on X at EWN Traffic.
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5: Morning, Bongs. Morning, team. Morning, lenders. Say me, T. Bongs, I'm driving with pain and shock. As when will these companies, big companies, small companies, learn that our health is very important, and without our health, there's nothing that we can do at work. This is for the second time we hear about companies refuse a person says, I'm sick. The first time, I think it was somewhere last year, when the doctor died, they refused him to go home. And then today, it's car tracker, refuse the person to, the worker to go home when he's not feeling well. They even said they will buy painkillers for her. That's shocking, Bongs. Let's look at it, the bigger picture. Please, Bongs, let's do something.
16: How convinced are you that it's just small employers who don't believe people when they are sick? And one of the things that stuns me is if I've got a note from a health professional, at that point, your quibble is with the health professional who's diagnosed me, who will stand by the document, which is a legal document, by the way, right? So when you question how often or how much I get sick, what are you actually saying? Do we have to wait until people collapse and die in the workplace to go, oh, snap, it really actually was serious?
23: They're playing chantas. That's why I put them. Hey, guys, please repeat this word over and over and over again. I think I'm ready for Godzin. I just think of Klagazi. What did I say again? Oh, wow.
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16: I mean, I have a note from a friend who I didn't even know was listening to the show who wants to know, Muteo, Elika, Malitini, what? Say it again.
19: It's a Deprem Chantasi.
16: Deprem Chantasi. What is it actually?
19: It's basically, it's a rough translation of earthquake emergency bag.
16: So it could be any bag.
19: Yeah, but you
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19: could,
16: it's not a specific, you know, no, it's not a bag. 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
16: So you won't get it on Amazon?
19: No, you make your own.
16: Deprem Chantasi.
19: No, no, no.
16: Deprem Chantasi.
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16: Why did we even raise that 24 after 6 things you need to know? We're asking a simple question today. Where are the most important documents or even memories of your children, your first baby photos? Those photographs of your first sonas, for example, where do you keep them? In the memory box? Are they stored in a filing cabinet somewhere? Well, today is International Archives Day, a global reminder of why preserving records memories, and history matters. From birth certificates, government documents, family photos, archives safeguard our stories, protect our truth, and ensure that what defines us today is not lost to time, but preserved for future generations. Love him or hate him, the late Peter Mokaba remains one of the most influential, if not controversial, figures in South Africa's liberation struggle. He served as the president of the ANC Youth League from 1991 to 1994, becoming a powerful voice for youth activism. He passed away on this day in 2002. And imagine getting a message that school has been cancelled. Not because of some weather disaster like snow, or even in South Africa, more familiar to us, something like a protest or a strike, but because of a bear. That's what happened to the Japanese city of Utsunomiya. Utsunomiya, right? It's north of Tokyo. A bear was roaming the streets for 3 days, forcing the closure of at least 94 public schools. Authorities received more than 10 sightings, including one in a shopping arcade, prompting dozens of hunters and officials to search for the animal. We'll get more details in about 2 hours from Adam Gilchrist. Now, talking of Deprem Shantasi Muteo, this is a story that comes from Turkey. Where's the strangest place you would hide money? Turkish customs officials got quite a surprise at, Antalya Airport? Antalya Airport, where they discovered around 8 million rand stuffed in baby nappies packed in a passenger's carry-on luggage on a flight from Paris. Authorities say the cash was carefully concealed in at least 6 pull-up nappies, but it was quickly spotted during inspections. And whilst there's no limit on how much cash travelers can bring into Turkey, anything above £10,000 must be declared at customs. If you're lost, you can look and you will find me. Does that ring a bell?

0: What did they used to say on the old radio, Khosa?
1: Yeah, when
0: 1984, Cyndi Lauper reaching number one in the US with this timeless classic, Time After Time. 702.
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0: Sifiso Zulu, what's grabbing your attention in the papers?
3: Good morning, Bongani. Kenya's former Chief Justice, David Maraga, has been arrested while protesting against plans to develop a parking lot inside Nairobi's National Park. Now, this is one of the few wildlife parks that are located within the capital city, right? So the Chief Justice was joined by other activists who are accusing authorities of allowing protected land to be used for such projects. And the demonstrators basically say that the developments threaten the park's future and its wildlife. And the videos of this protest were shared on social media. And the Chief Justice was then released from police custody yesterday. But he refused to leave the police station until other activists were released. So he's basically saying that he's not going anywhere until the others are freed.
0: Gosh. Distressed worker dies at work after being ill for weeks. The story you are carrying in Eyewitness News. It's also featured in the Sowetan. And the thing that stands out for me is, according to the aunt of Dina Dladla, this is the unfortunate lady who died working at Cartrack. The aunt says the people, her colleagues, first went to the local private clinic to find out how much it would cost to bring her in. Their first concern, according to the aunt, was not to save her life or to make sure that she got assistance, but how much it would cost to have her admitted at the local private clinic. It's a really, really shocking story.
2: EWN Business.
0: Teo, always wanting to know our secrets. What's your favorite comfort food? Do you have it only during hard times, whenever you want to spoil yourself? I have said muchacha's shawarma. Chicken shawarma, to be exact. Throw in some Peyronnaise. Ooh, some garlic sauce. What prompts the question? As I think about Volvo. 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
4: Well, what prompts the question, Bongani, is because South African consumers spent more than 173 billion rand on fast-moving consumer goods, or groceries, if you will, through traditional and modern trade channels during the period under review. That's the first quarter of the year. According to the latest State of the Retail Nation report, our sales of values increased by 6.5% compared to the same quarter last year, while unit sales were up 9.1%. Now, one of the strongest performing segments was non-alcoholic beverages and snacks, where consumers continue to prioritize affordable indulgences. Sales volumes in the category rose 16.2%, while value increased by 11.9% there to 925 million rand. So that's almost a billion rand in the first 3 months of the year just on snacks. Now, Lane Klopper, the consumer panel services lead at Nielsen IQ, says snacking in difficult times is what we tend to lean towards as South Africans. Our liquor, beverages and tobacco also recorded strong growth in the first quarter. Beer remains dominant in our market, accounting for 71% of all liquor volumes sold in the country. The non-alcoholic beer portfolio also delivering a 34% revenue increase. That's data from AB InBev. Baby food, though, and care, I don't know if this is just telling of the times, baby food and care was the only major FMCG category to record a decline, with sales values slipping 2.1% to approximately 3.4 billion rand. So maybe not a lot of people having babies at such difficult times.
0: That's an interesting way to measure it, hey?
4: Yeah.
0: The sale of baby food. All right, where's the rand? 16, where's the baby rand?
4: 16 rand 48 against the US dollar, 19.02 against the euro, 21 rand 99 cents against the British pound. Price of gold, good this morning, $4,336 an ounce, or platinum is up 0.5% at $1,755. Brent crude at $93 a barrel. More business after 7.
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0: Straight to the news desk we go. Sifiso Zulu, what you got?
3: Thanks, Bani. Good morning. Rais Mzansi leader Songe Zozibi has defended the party's decision to declare a 30 million rand loan written off as a donation, saying the arrangement fully complies with the Party Political Funding Act. Zibi says the debt was owed to We Are the People, a juristic entity permitted to donate to political parties. He says the loan was taken out before the 2024 elections and was serviced on commercial terms, with the party paying more than 1 million rand towards it. He says his party was unable to repay the full amount and the donor chose to write off the debts. He's also called for consistent scrutiny of party funding disclosures, arguing that all political parties should be held to the same standards and transparency. The state has intensified its cross-examination of alleged underworld fixer Ziyad Pool in the Nafiz Modak trial by focusing on phone calls made around the time of a botched hit on attorney William Booth. Pool has been questioned about 10 calls between himself and another co-accused on the day Booth survived a shooting in 2020 at his home. It's the state's case that Poole and the co-accused acted on behalf of Modak to orchestrate the hit. But Poole denies any involvement, insisting conversations with the co-accused on that day were not about the shooting. Carlo Peterson reports.
1: Prosecutor Greg Volmerans put it to Ziyad Poole that Tofik Brown contacted him just seconds after speaking to the self-confessed gunman Riyad Hassant on the day of the attack. Poole has, however, denied any involvement, insisting his conversations with Brown were not related to the shooting. The state maintains Poole and Brown acted on behalf of Modak in orchestrating the hit.
5: And it would seem on this the Booth incident, you are the middleman, Mr. Poole. You are the middleman. Here you are in the middle. Let's put him on your right-hand side. On your right-hand side is Mr. Modak.
1: Poole is due back in the witness stand today. Carlo Peterson, Eyewitness News.
3: And experts say worldwide spending on nuclear weapons has increased to a record high as atomic-armed countries moved from warheads from storage onto delivery systems. The international campaign to abolish nuclear weapons says the 9 nuclear-armed states jointly spent nearly $119 billion on their arsenals last year. This is up to 19% from 2024. Another study by the Stockholm International Peace Research Institute has voiced alarm at the growing nuclear risks amid swelling geopolitical tensions. The studies showed the dramatic spending hike on nuclear weapons came as countries rushed to modernize their arsenals and deploy more of their stockpiles. A fine day in store for Gauteng today. The temperatures are at lows of 4 and 8 degrees, peaking at highs between 21 and 22.
6: And in the traffic, we've got an accident in Waterfall. It's on the N1 North. It happened right near Allendale Road. It's already causing heavy traffic volumes. This is just as you come out of the Buccleuch interchange while traveling on the M1 North. We've got peak time delays between Boysons Road and Carr Street.
3: The top story of the hour: Rais Mzansi leader Songe Zozibi has defended the party's decision to declare a 30 million rand loan write-off as a donation.
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13: Hi, Bongos and team. Good morning. Yes, my wife and I have files, colored files, whereby mine is green, hers is blue, and for my son, it's yellow, where we kept all the documents, important documents. Then we've got a similar files, same colors for the copies, and this one is labeled on top like copies. All the photocopies are in there. So they are just next to my bedside. So it's only the three of us who knows what is in and where to find them. Yeah, that's how we keep them. Thank you, MC, here in Dubai.
14: Good morning, Bongani and team. All our important documents and passports and spare keys for the cars I keep in a little briefcase in my closet on the very top shelf. My children know where to find this. They also have access to my phone should anything happen to me. They have the passwords to my password manager. They know how to access everything so that they can have access to my bank accounts in case anything does happen to me. Unfortunately, my husband does not have access to any of this and doesn't know, because apparently he is very bad with directions and he's still looking to find his way to me.
0: I love that. I almost missed it. So we're talking, if you've just joined us, today is International Archives Day, and I'm asking you about your personal archives, whether it's the kids' birth certificates, their reports, passports, your marriage certificate, because that's one of those you kind of have somewhere and you don't really need to look at it. And years later, it's required for some other reason and you don't know where to look. Your will, for example. I love that last voice note. So she says all her kids know where everything is, the passwords, access to bank accounts.

0: 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You'll be able to take 702 with you seamlessly through Apple CarPlay and Android Auto. 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
1: My child, that's what it will do. That's what Tetam Nana means. Speak, my child. Siri Paluta, 2 days to go, essentially. World Cup starts. Tetam Nana, speak, my child.
2: And I love that it's starting on the 11th of June, because obviously in 2010 when it started, it was the 11th of June, right? And we had some friendlies played last night. A lot of the teams just wrapping up their final preparations. France beating Northern Ireland 3-1. It was Elise with a hat-trick there. Netherlands beat Uzbekistan 2-1. Gakpo with two penalties. And then Spain this morning beating Peru 3-1. That's finished earlier this morning. DR Congo's final warm-up game against Chile tonight will be played in France behind closed doors and not in Spain as originally planned after concerns over the Ebola outbreak. Even though no players recently visited DR Congo, some support staff and fans have travelled from that country, prompting precautionary measures. A Somali referee, Omar Artan, will miss the World Cup after he was denied a visa to work in the US. Artan, voted Africa's best referee last year, was set to become the first Somali to referee at a World Cup. Banyana Banyana plays Japan in a second friendly international 8:30 this morning. South Africa lost 5-0 in Saturday's meeting, and of course coach Desiree Ellis is hoping for a better performance.
3: Look, obviously we knew what they were going to do. They came up with one or two strategies, and we've been looking at opposition analysis as well as, you know, doing that on training to make sure, you know, that we understand it a bit better. I had 2 days of training before the first game. I have an extra day now to work on things, and we're hoping that it goes better. But everything we do is a process.
2: Proteas women are in action later. They play New Zealand in a T20 Cricket World Cup warm-up match. The tournament opens Friday. The Proteas opening game of the actual tournament will be against Australia on Saturday. In rugby, Pepsi Buthelezi and Carlu Sadi have been added to the Springbok training squad, joining the team with the Stormers players who have returned from Ireland. And Ferrari's brake suppliers, Brembo, were surprised by Charles Leclerc's criticism after he described his car as borderline dangerous following his car crash at the Monaco F1 Grand Prix. Leclerc was on course to finish third when he crashed out during a rolling restart. He had also crashed in qualifying, and after both incidents suggested the car parts rather than his driving was the cause. I wonder how many of us have blamed the car parts and not our driving. Cindy Paluta, Eyewitness News Sport.
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1: 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The crash on the N1 North, Amo, has that been resolved?
6: No, not at all, Bongani. We've got delays between the Baclue Interchange and Allendale Road as a result of that scene. Please be on the lookout there. There's also a bit of a hold-up on the N1 South approaching the Baclue turn-off while travelling in four ways. We've got heavy traffic volumes along Winnie Mandela Drive. This is between Witkoppen Road and Leslie Avenue. That's due to faulty traffic lights. They're also out of order right at Monte Cassino Boulevard. As a result, please be on the lookout there while traveling in Paulshof, bumper-to-bumper traffic on Witkoppen Road towards Rivonia Road turnoff. I'll have more updates coming up. Stay tuned.
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1: Up next, we speak to the Statistician General of South Africa, Risenga Maluleke. In the meantime, let's play the Wiz Quiz with Buikanyo, who is 10 years old and wants to be a businesswoman later on in life. Buikanyo, do you know what type of business you'd like to do later?
8: I would like to do like a charity business.
1: A charity business. Well, good luck to you. Let's see how much charity we can give you. Hey, Buikanyo, good luck to you.
8: Hi.
1: KG, start the clock. True or false? The bat is the only mammal capable of true flight.
8: True.
1: Correct. Complete the saying, never judge a book by its what?
8: Cover.
1: Correct. What is 24 divided by 4?
8: 7.
1: It's 6. What is the name of the galaxy that contains our solar system? Is it the Milky Way or the Blacky Way?
8: Milky Way.
1: Correct. What is the capital city of Japan? Is it Tokyo or Ouagadougou?
8: Tokyo.
1: Correct. What kind of fish is the character Nemo in the Disney movie?
8: A clownfish.
1: A clownfish is absolutely correct. You got it right. You could have saved yourself some time there. You got through 6 questions, only 1 wrong, but you walk away with 500 rand. So perhaps next time just say pass, Buikanyo, and maybe try and answer other questions you do know. But well done nonetheless. 500 rand is not a bad score.
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5: This is Breakfast with Bongani Bingwa.
1: It is the hot button issue at the moment in the country. The president has acknowledged the impact of migration, and he says it's placing additional burdens on essential services such as healthcare and education. He's spoken about the impact of illegal migration on jobs and how criminal syndicates sometimes use undocumented individuals, recruiting them into trafficking, extortion, illegal mining, drug dealing, and money laundering. So how many migrants are we talking about, and what is their actual impact? To help us unpack all of this is somebody who keeps a number, who keeps at least an eye on the numbers and the statistics. We're joined now by the Statistician General of South Africa, Risenga Maluleke. Always a pleasure to have you on our show. Thank you for your time.
10: Let me greet you, Bongani, and greet the 702 listeners.
1: All right. Firstly, from a Stats SA point of view, do we have official statistics about the number of migrants in South Africa at the moment?
10: Certainly, we have that. We have been having official statistics from way back, as long as the Statistics Agency existed, but particularly from censuses 1996, 2001, 2011, and 2022. We have collected such information.
1: All right, just to be clear then, what is the number of foreign nationals in South Africa?
10: As of 2022, the number of foreign nationals, that is census 2022, is sitting at, let me say, foreign-born people, not foreign nationals. We don't ask the question, are you a foreign national or not?
1: Right.
10: We ask you where you were born. It was sitting at 2.4 million. However, in the income and expenditure survey 2022-2023, which we ran from November 2022 all the way to November 2023, those who said they were foreign-born were sitting at 3.1 million. The income and expenditure survey is a sample survey. The census should give us comprehensive variables than the number of people who said they were foreign born. And having said that, Bongani, when I come to you or we send field workers and they find you smoking a cigarette and they ask you, do you smoke or not? And you puff a cigarette into the air and you say, I don't smoke. They take what you say, not what they think. So official statistics is what people say, not what we at Stats say, think. So on foreign born people, when people say, I was born outside South Africa, we take what they say because we have no other way of proving it other than relying right. on what they
1: does
10: say.
1: Does that then suggest the number could be higher? And if so, how significantly higher?
10: I can't say about how significantly higher because we have never measured that. We measured only what we have asked people. So when people say, we were born outside South Africa, we take what they say. So I wouldn't know what about what we have been measured.
1: Could you make an educated guess?
10: The job of the statistician general, Bongani, is not to guess, it's yes. to measure.
1: Yeah. So,
10: yeah.
1: So, I mean, would you have any sense of how many people born outside of South Africa don't have documents to be here legally?
10: If I come to you, Bongani, and say that have you stolen a chicken last week, would you say yes or no?
1: Fair.
10: So if you come to people and say, are you here legally or illegally? Are you documented or undocumented? Very few people would give you a reliable response. So we don't, in official statistics, you don't ask people from which, a question from which you know they would not answer honestly.
1: Are you able then, based on the numbers that you have and based on how you collect information, are you able to give us a sense, and again, I don't know if you can, of the impact of the number of people, as you put it, born outside of South Africa in terms of life in this country? And here we are talking things like healthcare or education or even jobs.
10: For starters, let me put it this way. The job of the statistician general is to be responsible for everyone who finds themselves within the borders of South Africa when we count them. Not because we promote lawlessness. It is because
1: of course.
10: When they are here in the country, they do access services like water and electricity. It is difficult for us when we do not know how many people are here and are undocumented to know the impact. However, in the labor survey, in the quarterly labor force survey, every 5 years, we do and ask people who are foreign born to tell us whether they are working or not. So from the quarterly labor force survey, I can give that because we have measured it. For example, in the third quarter of 2022, when we asked people who were locally born and foreign born whether they were employed or not, those that indicated they were unemployed and were looking for employment, 18% of foreign born people were unemployed, whereas 34% of South African born were unemployed. So it showed that foreign born people were half as likely to be unemployed in South Africa as South African born. But we further asked another question on absorption rate. The absorption rate is the proportion of those in working age who are employed. So it's a proxy of being employed. We found that the South African-born people, their absorption rate was sitting at 38%, and the absorption rate of foreign-born people was sitting at 64%, meaning that foreign-born people were twice as likely to be employed in South Africa than South African-born.
1: And of course,
10: and we see it more on the farms, as well as low entry jobs where the barriers are relatively low entry, and in places where when they are employed, the employers would pay them less than they would pay South African people.
1: And of course, accounting for the fact that there are a lot more South Africans than people born outside the country in the Republic. Would that be fair?
10: Certainly, I will put it this way, that at the time when we asked this question, out of the people who were born in South Africa, we could always say that about 90% were born in, not 95% were South African born, and about 5% were foreign born.
15: Of the respondents.
10: And in this regard, yes, in this regard, that was a sample survey. But when you follow closely looking at the censuses, the percentage of foreign born people started from about 2%, and now it's sitting at about 3% at any given point. Yeah. Right.
1: Appreciate your time. Appreciate that explanation. Risenga Maluleke is the Statistician General of South Africa, the head, of course, of Statistics South Africa.
3: 702.
5: Coming up, the big interview.
1: We've got those facts and figures. What is then to be done about the hot button issue of migration? That's coming up next after this Eyewitness News brought to you by Khalix. Khalix for the businessman who knows what he wants.
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16: Questions mount over an employee's death at a workplace in Rosebank, and City of Joburg's top bosses are expected to face a grilling in Parliament. Good morning, I'm Sviso Zulu. The family of a woman who died at work in Johannesburg is demanding answers and for her employer to accept accountability for her death. Gcina Dladla died at vehicle tracking company Cartrack's Rosebank offices over the weekend. She had reportedly informed her manager that she was ill. Dladla's family alleges that the company insisted she continues working, even offering to accompany her to buy pain relief medication. Nkosikhona Malingamnisi has the story. Gcina Dladla, described as bubbly and full of life, was a pillar for her Soweto family. Her loved ones say they are still struggling to come to terms with her sudden passing. They allege Cartrack failed to inform them after she collapsed, adding they were slow to contact paramedics. Her mother, Smangele, says the company has serious questions to answer. She told EWN her daughter was unwell for weeks and, despite submitting a medical certificate, was issued with a warning for allegedly abusing sick leave.
17: It's so painful and so disrespectful. I can say they are happy now. Whatever they can say or say they will do, they are happy now. Ugcina was a breadwinner, ukumntana kubo. I'm not working, but Ugcina was there for his brother. When I was there for me, fine, Katrega, fine.
16: The grieving mother says while nothing can bring her daughter back, she's determined to fight for justice. She has also issued a plea to other parents to act when their children report harsh or unfair working conditions. The family says Dladla had long raised concerns about conditions at Cartrack, where she had worked for nearly 2 years. Nkosikhona Malingamnisi, Eyewitness News in Soweto.
18: EWN has reached out to the company and it is yet to respond. A showdown is expected in Parliament today, where City of Johannesburg executives are expected to face off with the Standing Committee on Public Accounts over its dire finances. This follows last week's meeting with the Auditor General's office, which has expressed concern about billions of rands in lost revenue for water and electricity, including under expenditure on infrastructure and maintenance. Last week, the city tabled its budget for the new financial year, but questions have been raised about whether it will be able to collect the revenue needed to cover the 97 billion rand expenditure. Lindsay Dentlinger has more.
19: As the DA threatens legal action against the finance minister over what it believes to be another unfunded budget tabled by the city of Johannesburg, the party says it will use today's meeting to grill Mayor Dado Morero about the council's shambolic finances. Rise Mzansi leader and SCOPA chairperson Zongezo Zibi, whose party is fielding a mayoral candidate for the city in its first local government election, says wholesale political leadership change is needed in the country's biggest metro to appoint the right administrators.
20: You need people who are sufficiently level-headed to make the kind of decisions worthy of a 100 billion rand organization. And we've had palugas being mayor for too long.
19: Last week, the AG's office noted a 9.5 billion rand write-off by the city for debt it was unable to recover in the 2024-25 financial year and said unfunded budgets would likely continue leading to irregular expenditure. Lindsay Dentlinger, Eyewitness News, Parliament.
18: And Russian strikes have killed four people and wounded 10 others in Ukraine's northeastern Kharkiv region. Daily Russian attacks that claim civilian lives have intensified in recent months, and Ukraine has hit back with its own deadly drone strikes further into Russian territory. According to a United Nations estimate published in April, more than 15,000 civilians have been killed in Ukrainian zones since Russia launched its invasion in February 2022. More than 2,800 civilians have died in Russian-controlled zones, according to the UN toll. Gold is trading at $4,327.96 an ounce. The rand is at 16.47 to the dollar, 22 rand exactly to the pound, 19.01 to the euro. Brent crude oil is at $93.40 a barrel.
6: Traffic remains heavily backed up on the N1 North. This is between the Baku Interchange and Allendale Road due to an earlier accident. There's also queuing traffic on the N1 South in the Midrand area between Samarin Avenue and New Road. This is due to peak time delays as well as an accident right after New Road. Please be on the lookout there. You can try to use the R21 South if you're heading towards areas like Kempton Park or even the R55 through Centurion.
15: And in your sport, Banyana plays Japan in a second friendly at 8:30 this morning, looking to improve on their 5-goal hammering last week. Africa's referee of the year, Omar Artan, will miss the World Cup after he was denied a visa to the USA. And Bach coach Rassie Rasmus has added Pepsi Buthelezi and Carlos Sardi to his training squad.
18: A fine day in store for Gauteng. The temperatures will peak at highs between 21 and 22 degrees. The top story in EWN this hour. The family of a woman who died at work in Johannesburg is demanding answers and for her employer to accept accountability for the death.
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1: 9 minutes after 7 o'clock, the Sowetan newspaper, their journalist Nandi Ntini has done a deep dive into the story of Gcina Dladla. This is the worker who died working at Cartrack in Rosebank. They've interviewed a number of her colleagues. They've even interviewed the director of corporate affairs at Cartrack, who claims that this woman received immediate assistance from highly trained on-site first responders when the seriousness of her condition became apparent, is what the director says. Her family believes otherwise. They quote the aunt here as saying they had to call an ambulance from a private hospital because the manager went to Rosebank Clinic to find out how much it would cost to have her there instead of focusing on saving my niece's life. They were worried about who is going to pay. The managers told me they were waiting for an ambulance, but they don't have a reference number. They kept telling me that her pulse was low and nothing was done to rush her to the hospital to save her life. The woman says her niece had submitted 2 sick notes in the 2 weeks leading to her death, citing ill health and extreme fatigue. However, she says she was instructed to continue reporting for duty. A colleague said to the Sowetan that on Friday she was on her knees crying, saying, "I'm sick, guys, and I'm still scheduled to work on Saturday, despite telling them I'm not doing well. The colleague says the company contributed to her death. She didn't deserve to die in a toilet. Her death was not dignified. She died in a toilet cubicle, alone, locked behind a door, when she had told her employers she wasn't well. It's an awful story, isn't it?
27: This is Breakfast with Bongani Bengwa
25: on 702.
27: Let's walk the talk.
1: Here's the other issue. The CRL Commission, this is the Cultural, Religious and Linguistic Rights Commission, says faith in South Africa is being twisted in ways that are raising concerns. This is about religion and culture. And they're saying congregants of some churches are abused by their leaders, including being asked or pressured into degrading acts, instructed to abandon life-saving medication in favor of holy remedies, some pushed into surrendering their income, property, and savings. In troubling reports, children are said to at times be denied education and basic health care, communities isolated under the direction of unregistered or rogue religious groups. Officials are saying these are not expressions of faith, but abuses of power. Can anyone, I mean, would you be able to live on 2,400 rand a month for your food, your electricity, your medicine, your accommodation? That's the question being raised by senior citizens, where they are calling on governments to increase the pension grant of senior citizens who only get that 2,400 rand. Quack, quack, quack. Can you believe Donald Duck turns all of 91 years old? On this day, 1934, Donald Duck made his film debut in The Wise Little Hen. The short-tempered duck in the sailor suit would go on to become one of Disney's most beloved and recognizable characters. And of course, South African music fans will know him as one half of Black Motion, Murda Bongz. Born Bongani Muhusana celebrates his 39th birthday today. He's a producer and a DJ that has helped shape the sound of modern South African dance music.
25: 702. Up next,
27: the big interview.
25: EWN Traffic.
1: 14 after 7, let's look at the roads. Amo, what are you seeing?
6: Well, Bongani, we've got heavy traffic volumes along the N1 North. This is between the Baku Interchange and Allendale Road. That's due to an earlier accident. And if you are leaving the city of Tshwane at this particular moment, we've got an accident in Midrand right along the N1 South after new road delays from Samarand Avenue. There's also bumper-to-bumper traffic reported on the Mark 1 North between Boysons Road and Empire Road. Otherwise, traveling in Sharon Lee, queuing traffic on Malibongwe Drive between Belairs Drive and the N1. I'll have more traffic updates coming up.
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0: What is special about this year's 702 Jozi My Jozi Walk the Talk is that it's happening in the heartbeat of Mzansi, the city of Johannesburg, which carries so much culture and heritage. You should be part of this year's Walk the Talk because, one, we're going to hang around together and have fun, but two, I think this is an opportunity for us to reclaim the city, which used to be a melting pot of cultures and languages. I mean, the CBD is still a bustling hub of commerce, of culture, of innovation. And yes, we've noticed the decline of the city over the years, but there are many people who've worked hard to get the city going. And this Walk the Talk is an opportunity for us to show our commitment to this beautiful city of ours. This year, I'm doing the 8-kilometer walk. I like that it goes through Ellis Park and Maboneng and other significant parts of the city. So I want to see as much of the city as possible. To enter the 702 Jozi My Jozi Walk the Talk, go to primemediaplus.com. See you on the road.
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1: 18 minutes after 7 o'clock, you may have heard our discussion a little earlier on with the Statistician General of South Africa, Risenga Maluleke. He repeated a figure I quoted yesterday, 2.4 to 3.1 million foreign nationals estimated to be living in this country. He was quite clear on how they come up with that figure. This is people who were born outside the Republic who admit to it. So it is entirely possible that the number is significantly higher than that. But he is, of course, not in the business of guessing. Professor Lauren Landau of the Migration and Development Center at the University at Oxford University, also a research professor at the African Center for Migration and Society, has different figures and has studied, of course, migration patterns throughout South Africa, and argues that, in fact, the real issues we face in South Africa are rooted in decades of structural inequality, corruption, and weak governance. Professor Landau, thank you for your time and welcome to our show.
12: Thank you.
1: Just listening to the Statistician General, I had an expert yesterday on the show who estimated as high as 7 million foreign nationals in South Africa. I said the figures that the Statistician General quoted us today. Is it difficult to determine the real number? Is it somewhere in between those?
12: Estimating the total population of the country is difficult. People are in many remote places. They're hard to reach. They're on farms. But I think what we've seen over and over is that there's a slow upward trend line in the overall number of immigrants in the country, just as there is a upward trend line of the overall population of South Africa, but that the percentage has remained relatively stable. So yeah, the number might be slightly higher than what the Statistician General gave us, but it's nowhere near what we heard yesterday.
1: I suppose the real issue here is the impact of migration on South African society. The president acknowledging that there has been some as far as things like healthcare, education, and even jobs are concerned. Is that a view you share?
12: Well, obviously, immigration has had an enormous impact on South African society. First, the Bantu migrations, then, of course, European migration, Indian migration into the country, Chinese migration, and more recently, labor migration to the mines, etc. Migration has shaped South Africa. Almost every South African was displaced at some point and now moves to a city or is moving elsewhere. So, yes, migration is a something that's critical to South Africa and continues to be something that is a challenge to manage. But let's keep in mind a place like Gauteng, where we live, half the population was born somewhere else. So that's a striking number, but only 7% of that population was born outside of South Africa. So when we're talking about a migration challenge, we're talking about a challenge to services, to planning, to accessing jobs. The problem is not about international migration. It's really about South Africans who are moving to where there's work. There's South Africans who are desperate for jobs, and then they're competing with each other. And then you throw into the mix international migrants. So the challenge is really that we haven't planned for South Africa's population, and that's what puts the strain or leads to the strain on services. And then immigrants are there as well, adding to the total population, but also, of course, adding to the people working and the people contributing.
1: Prof, a lot of people find it difficult to hear what they might at times describe as academic explanations when they say, hang on, in our communities, we see the number of people who operate businesses, who live amongst us, who are part of our communities, who maybe at times even dominate those communities. And that's a very different picture from the official figures and the answers that they are given. And they say at times there's a disconnect. How do you respond to that?
12: Well, I think in some ways you're absolutely right. No matter what I say, people say you didn't grow up in a township, you're not from Tembisa, you're not from Katlehong, you don't know what it's like here. But I think we have to keep in mind that if we went to Sandton Square, we walked around Sandton, what impression would you get of South Africa as a whole? Right? We would think it's very wealthy. We think it's predominantly white. We think everyone drove a BMW or a German luxury car. That's not the case. And we need to take those personal experiences of what we see and put them in the context of those statistics we heard from the Statistician General to say, look, these are pockets. There may be neighborhoods. You may go to Sunnyside. You may go to Hillbrow. You're going to see a lot of immigrants there. You go to parts of the Northern Cape, you go to parts of KZN, you're barely going to find any. And I think that's what we have to keep in mind. It's not to say that people's personal experiences are wrong. It's just that they're personal. And what we need to do is, if you're planning, if you're addressing this as a policy issue, we have to look at the big picture.
1: Appreciate your time, Professor Lauren Landau of Migration and Development at Oxford University.
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25: with Bongani Bingwa.
1: Don't judge me on my smut. I am not a pest. We now know the Eastern Cape Judge President Salbi Mbenenge has asked the Pretoria High Court to set aside findings against him by both the Judicial Conduct Tribunal and the Judicial Service Commission. This is of gross misconduct and possible impeachment. Mbekezeli Benjamin is a research and advocacy officer at Judges Matter and joins us now to help us unpack that. Mbekezeli, it's been a moment. Thank you for your time.
3: Good morning, Bongani. Good morning to the listeners. Thank you very much.
1: I suppose it really comes as no surprise that this is the step Judge Mbenenge would take, because he's got everything to fight for and everything to lose if he doesn't.
3: Yes, absolutely. The ultimate outcome of an impeachment is that he will be removed as a judge. That means he can't use the status and title of a judge, but more significantly, he loses all his post-retirement benefits, including a lifetime guaranteed salary. And so he is fighting for everything, like every other judge who has been recommended for impeachment. They've almost automatically taken the JSC's decision on impeachment on review. So we are not surprised that he's taking the same step in this case.
1: All right, just help us through it, because, of course, the Judicial Conduct Tribunal did not find gross misconduct. They said there was a degree of it. The Judicial Service Commission then looked at that finding and said, no, actually, this is gross misconduct. This is gross incapacity. And it's on that reason, it's on that basis that they say he must be impeached.
3: Yes, indeed. So what the Judicial Conduct Tribunal found is that on the specific allegation of sexual harassment, if you look at the definition of it, the facts that were laid at the tribunal do not support the finding of sexual harassment and therefore gross misconduct. But they said that on the facts that he put forward and what that emerged during the tribunal, he is guilty of a degree of misconduct in that he did not act honorably, which is required in terms of Article 5 of the Code of Conduct for Judges. And so they found him guilty of a lesser form of misconduct that is short of impeachment. Now, when it went to the Judicial Service Commission, they looked at the tribunal report and they said that on the facts that the judge admits himself, so not even looking at what the complainant says versus what came out during cross-examination, but on what he himself admits to, it is the conduct that is offensive to the standard that a judge should be expected to behave, and it is the kind of conduct that does harm to the judiciary as an institution. And so they then concluded that it was gross misconduct, and he then should be referred to impeachment. So they said that only on the facts that he admits is there enough basis for them to find him guilty of gross misconduct.
1: So explain to me then why he is now arguing that in fact that finding by the tribunal was in breach of Audi Alteram Partem, the concept of somebody who is guilty, not being found guilty without a hearing, when in fact it's on his own version that you say they made that determination.
3: Well, he says that the case that he was called to answer was a case of sexual harassment. And he insists that it is a case of sexual harassment in the narrow definition that exists in the law, and that all along he had prepared to meet that case. And so even when the tribunal found him guilty of a lesser form of misconduct, it did so in violation of the Audi Alteram Partem rule, because they did not warn him that this is something that they were considering in finding him guilty of. And he says if he was given that opportunity, he would have given argument or evidence to show why they shouldn't arrive at that conclusion. And so he says that throughout, this is the case I was called to answer, and suddenly, midstream, I was then found guilty of something else. He says so for the Judicial Conduct Tribunal finding of a lesser form of misconduct, but he does so more strongly for the Judicial Service Commission. He says that they actually acted unfairly towards him by not giving him an opportunity even to make an argument on the findings of gross misconduct.
1: How do you dice it? Who's got the better argument?
3: Well, look, it's uncharted water. So it's something that the court will have to weigh up and decide on it. But look, on the first step, the judge is likely to get an interdict. So he's likely to succeed in round one. But it really is open on whether he will ultimately succeed in round two.
1: Round one, of course, being at least stopping the process from continuing until a final determination is made. Mbeka Zeli Benjamin, appreciate your time as always. Research and Advocacy Officer at Judges Matter.
25: EWN Business.
1: South African breweries, Mutewa, warning against this proposed 20% excise tax hike. This is, of course, to deal with the alkies.
5: Yeah, South African Breweries has called against the National Treasury's proposed 20% excise tax increase on higher alcohol beers, and saying that it could worsen the country's already significant illicit alcohol problem. South African Treasury's proposal aims to push consumers to choose lower alcohol beverages and reduce harmful drinking. The South African liquor industry contributes over 96 billion rand annually to government tax revenue, accounting roughly for 6.7% of the state's total tax income. SAB argues that higher prices on legal beer are more likely to push cash-strapped consumers towards cheaper illegal alcohol rather than lower alcohol alternatives, something we've seen in the cigarette space. SAB says the illicit trade costs the government around 16.5 billion rand in lost tax revenue annually and threatens businesses and jobs across the formal alcohol value chain. That's around 250,000 jobs.
1: And who will drink to that? Tell me about the markets.
5: Well, China's trade growth held up better than expected in May, as surging AI-related exports helped buffer the economy against disruption from the Iran war, with US-bound shipments logging the strongest jump in nearly 5 years. Overall exports in China rose by 19.4% from a year earlier in US dollar terms. Shipments to the US also soaring nearly 35% in May from a year earlier, the highest growth since 2021.
1: Let's look at your indicators.
5: The rand is getting better into the morning. 16 rand 47 against the US dollar, gaining a little bit there. 19.01 against the euro. 21 rand 98 cents against the British pound. Price of gold also clawing back now at $4,333 an ounce. While platinum is up 0.5% at $1,756. Brent crude at $93 a barrel. More business after 8.
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18: That's right, Bongani. Good morning. Chairperson of the Section 89 Committee, Makashule Gana, says the committee will only know for certain when it'll begin its work after its next meeting before the end of the month. The committee is preparing to consider matters related to the conduct of President Cyril Ramaphosa following the 2020 theft of foreign currency at his Palapala farm. Gana, who was elected chairperson last week, says the committee must first agree on its terms of reference and process the appointing evidence leaders before a realistic timeline can be established.
10: The first thing, we have to agree on the terms of reference. We also have to agree as a committee in the process of appointing the evidence leaders that will assist the committee, but also the terms of engagement, the list of witnesses. Once we have the list of witnesses and we've agreed on our own terms of reference, we'll be able to give a realistic timeline on how long it's going to take the committee.
18: Meanwhile, Parliament's Rules Committee is expected to adopt the rules that will govern the Section 89 process today. The KwaZulu-Natal Public Works and Infrastructure Department has stopped the awarding of a 7 billion rand construction project after flagging irregularities in the tender process. The contract was awarded during the previous administration and work was set to begin soon for the construction of a government precinct building. The structure is earmarked to house all government departments in one building to save money used on rental properties. Nhlanhla Mabaso reports.
13: The department says their high hopes for the project worth billions of rands of taxpayers' money have been met with challenges. MEC Martin Meyer approached the Durban High Court, which found that the tender was awarded illegally with proper channels not followed. This resulted in the High Court setting aside the awarding of the tender. Department spokesperson Steve Bengu.
14: The ruling now allows the department to proceed with a fresh, lawful procurement process for the government precinct, ensuring the project advances on a sound legal footing and in the public interest.
13: The department says it will stick to its promise of getting rid of corruption within its ranks. Nhlanhla Mabaso, Eyewitness News, Durban.
18: The director of the Desmond Tutu HIV Center, Professor Linda Gail Backer, has warned members of the public that regular testing remains essential when using the new HIV prevention drug. The twice-yearly injectable lenacapavir was rolled out yesterday at 22 sites in Cape Town. This comes after the official rollout by President Cyril Ramaphosa last week. Backer says in two trials involving about 9,000 participants, four people contracted HIV, with one linked to a missed dose and the others classified as a result of vaccine failure. She adds lenacapavir remains the most effective prevention option on the market with an efficacy rate of over 96%.
16: Unfortunately, like so many, even vaccines we know aren't entirely protective, which is what brings that protection level down a little bit. And it does raise questions of whether, you know, we do still want to support condoms and other methods of prevention wherever possible.
18: And it's emerged that doctors treated patients in tents set up under scorching Philippine sun, including helping a young mother give birth, as the death toll from a major earthquake topped 40. Thousands remained displaced and more than 450 injured following the magnitude 7.8 quake that struck off the southern island of Mindanao yesterday. Local officials say in the hottest hit Sarigani province, some areas remain accessible only by helicopter, and fears of aftershocks are slowing rescue efforts. A series of powerful aftershocks rocked the area from about 2 hours after the first quake, while hundreds of tiny quakes followed. Infrastructure damage, meanwhile, means some communities will be cut off for at least a week because of the damage to roads and the collapse of a bridge. A fine day in store for Gauteng today. The temperatures are at lows of 4 and 8 degrees, peaking at highs between 21 and 22.
6: Traffic remains heavily backed up on the N1 North between Winnie Mandela Drive and the Baku Interchange. And if you continue making your way towards the city of Tshwane via the N1 North, do expect heavier traffic volumes approaching Allendale Road. That's due to an accident.
18: The top story, the SAWA chairperson of the Section 89 committee, Makashule Gana, says the committee will only know for certain when it'll begin its work after its next meeting.
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23: Hi Bongani. I tend to agree with a good professor. Yes, we're constantly trying to quantify the number of foreign nationals in our country, and we're not focusing on the failing infrastructure and the theft. And I think if more focus was put there, or if there was less of that, we would able to mitigate and manage the current issues that we have right now. But we're literally sitting in a deficit in every area because so much has actually been stolen.
24: Morning, Bongani. I don't understand Mr. Maluleke. You know, surely the job of StatsSA is to collect data that will help government to plan for the people who are in South Africa. Now, if they're just sitting there and they're giving excuses about the questions that they ask, we cannot ask people this or that, why can't they find ways of estimating how many illegals are in the country so that government can plan properly? Down here. Thank you.
28: Hi, Bongani. I like what the statistician general is saying, but it seems to be like no one has a clear figure of how many foreign nationals are in South Africa. Like, the last census was in 2022, And they just ask. I thought they'd require more proof that you're South African, not just ask. So that tells me that there is no one who actually knows how many foreign nationals are in the country. It's just estimates based on yes or no answers. I'm actually shocked by that.
0: Good morning, Bongani and 702 listeners. You see, these numbers of foreign nationals, I don't think it's correct. 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Because, I mean, I think it's more than the number that he's counting. I think even 10 million gets there by how I see where I live.
4: Good morning, Bongos and the team.

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1: A snapshot of your reality and painted as the picture of every South African's experience. And I thought his example about Sandton, for example, was quite a good one. That if you go to an upmarket mall and you see the people that are there in the restaurants, driving the cars, wearing the clothes that they do, that doesn't necessarily mean as a snapshot that that is all of South Africa, is it?
2: 702.
3: What's the question?
1: 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Today's answer comes from Bonani in Sasolburg. Bonani, what is the answer today?
4: The answer is in which year did Archbishop respond to win the Nobel Prize?
1: That's a question. What's the answer?
4: No, I got the answer was 1984. I was supposed to give the question.
1: No, you're not. You're supposed to give the answer. All right. Okay, tell you what, Bonani, let's put you on hold. Let's try John in Soshanguve. John, what's your answer today?
5: It's 1934.
1: Yes. John? No. We haven't said anything to do with 1934. Ay, ay, ay. It's so simple. Jester, you're in Parktown. What's today's answer? Jester, are you there?
6: Yes, the answer is time after time.
1: Time after time is Jester's answer. That's good enough for me. Jester, 1,000 Rand is coming your way, all thanks to OUTsurance and 702. Time after time, says Jester. Well, if that's the answer, what's the question? See, that's how it works. Somebody gives us an answer, and then somebody else gives us a question to get to the answer. I've explained it so many times. Time after time, what's the question? Call us now.
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1: on 011-883-0702.
7: That's the most fun we've ever had with What's the Question in the whole time that I've been on this show. This is incredible. And now you know what's happening. A whole lot of people are screaming at the radio going, it's not how it works. Okay, well then phone in tomorrow and show us how it's done.
1: All right, so tell me if Banyana Banyana is one part of the answer, Cindy. What's the other part?
7: What's the question?
1: What's the other part of the answer?
7: Oh, I don't know. You tell me.
1: Japan.
7: I'm not sure how this works. Oh, okay. Thank you. So Banyana playing Japan in a second friendly international at 8:30, hoping for a much better outcome. Banyana lost 5-0 to Japan in the friendly on Saturday. Rifewa Jane will earn her 150th cap for the country. She's one of only four players to do so.
8: When I look at that milestone, it feels like it's been forever. But it's something to be grateful for. It shows the hard work, the commitment, the discipline, and everything that I've worked hard for throughout the years in the national team. It's not easy to get to 150. It's not easy to get to 10. It's not easy being here in the first place. But with the courage, the discipline, and the willingness to work for the nation, that's why I'm here.
7: Somali referee Omar Artan will miss the World Cup after he was denied a visa to work in the US. Artan, voted Africa's best referee last year, was set to become the first Somali to referee at a World Cup. World Cup friendlies played overnight. Selected results. Elise scored a hat-trick in France's 3-1 win over Northern Ireland. Netherlands 2-1 win over Uzbekistan thanks to Gakpo's two penalties. And Spain beat Peru 3-1. The Women's T20 Cricket World Cup starts Friday. The Proteas open their campaign against Australia on Saturday. They're warming up for the event with a game against New Zealand this afternoon. Marizane Kapu, who recently struggled with illness, is back in the side, admitting she's not 100%.
9: I don't have rhythm yet, to be honest, so it's not feeling great at the moment. Luckily, we still have time to work on that. Obviously, again, the weather is also

0: so it's a bit windy. I'm not used to this in England. So it's been a bit of a struggle, not feeling great at the moment. But look, it'll take some time, but hopefully I'll get there by the time we start the first game.
1: And in rugby, Pepsi Buthelezi and Carlos Sadi called up to the Springbok training squad, joining the team with the Stormers players who return from Ireland. Springbok's opening game of the season against the Barbarians on the 20th of June. Cindy Paluta, Eyewitness News Sport.
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3: 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Let's talk about the N17, Amo. What's going on there?
4: Yeah, that's correct, Bongani. We've got roadworks taking place along this route. This is between the Carnival City entrance and the R21 Rondebult Road. That's in the Boksburg area. About a 20-minute hold-up there. If you want to avoid this backlog, please use routes like the N3 North through Spreadview, as well as the N12 West through Benoni. If you are traveling on the N3 North, though, we've got roadworks taking place right near the Van Buren Road exit. Delays from the Earlands Interchange. And then in the city of Tshwane, we also got delays on the N1 South approaching the Flying Saucer Interchange. That's due to a car stuck on the road near Rigel Avenue. Please be on the lookout there. More updates coming up. Stay tuned.
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8: What's the question?
3: For 2,000 Rand in cash, all thanks to OUTsurance, please tell me what's the question if the answer is time after time. Let's go to Fiona in Bramley. Fiona, what's the question? Fiona, are you there?
9: Yes, I'm here. Can you hear me?
3: I can hear you now. What's the question, Fiona?
9: On what date did the Cyndi Lauper song, Time After Time, reach number one on the U.S. Billboard Top 100 on this day?
3: No, Fiona, because if the answer is time after time, then that can't quite be the question, can it? I'm afraid not. But you've given away more or less what the clue is. For him in Bedford View, I hope you are listening. What's the question?
10: Yes, the question is, what's the name of the American singer and songwriter, Cyndi Lauper? The question is,
3: let's just walk away. There's something in the water today. The answer is time after time. And we've explained the mechanics of this time after time. Thabo in Vosloo, what's the question? The answer is time after time. What's the question?
11: Okay. The question is, what's the name of the song by Cyndi Lauper that topped the US chart?
3: Darcy! Nansonji!
11: Yeah.
3: Oh, I tell you, you've won yourself 2,000 rand in cash, all thanks to Arturans and 702. Indeed, it is a timeless classic Cyndi Lauper song, time after time, hitting the top of the Billboard Hot 100 on this day in 1984. She talks about how she came up with the song. Have a listen.
12: So it was little things that we all were experiencing. I wanted to take bits of real life and put it in music. You have to be here now and take a piece of everything around you and use it to make music that people, real people, can hear and relate to, because they have the same stuff going on in their life.

0: love this version, but look for the duo, Tuck and Patty. 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
0: Let's catch up with the world of viral content now. Ah, Kabazela.
4: Ah, good morning to you, Bele.
0: Woof, woof.
4: Woof, woof indeed. Yeah, so... this is an interesting video that I saw. A guy is walking with a very exaggerated, what would you call it, leash.
0: Which
4: would probably be used for a...
0: Ooh, we've lost you there, Kabazela, are you there? All right, I tell you what, I'll explain it, I've seen it. So essentially the video that Kabazela wants to talk about, this guy, I think he's got a Yorkie, and he's got this... exaggerated leash, as he says. It looks like this giant chain. Yeah. And this tiny little dog is at the end of this giant chain. And everyone, of course, just walks around and he looks at them. And, of course, it's a toy plastic thing. It's not really a metal clangy thing, but it just looks that way. And he wanted to ask the question this morning, what is the most outlandish thing you have got for your pets that people marveled at? What is the most outlandish thing you've got for your pets that others marveled at?
1: 702. Feedback with Bapheli Lesambo.
0: Bapheli Lesambo, let's get straight into feedback. Good morning.
5: Good morning to you, Bongani. Today we asked 702 lenders where they keep their important documents and information. And let's just say the official filing system of South Africa might still be the mattress. It came up again and again. A safe, yes. Popular, absolutely. And then Moteo dropped something that had everyone intrigued. A Deprem Kantashi. It sounds fancy, but it's actually simple as an earthquake emergency bag. If you break it down, Deprem means earthquake and Kantashi is simple for bag or backpack. And on a more serious note, Bongani, we've also received a wave of condolences following the death of Glina Dlala, who collapsed and died in a workplace toilet. Reza on WhatsApp has expressed deep sympathy for the family and is also raising questions about whether proper accountability will follow. Let's take a listen to what he had to say.
6: Hi, good morning, Bongs. Condolences to the family. That lady that passed at car track. I feel my heart goes out to the family. I feel so sad this morning. And I think many of us can attest to a story because we've all been in that situation where you're put in under duress just to be at work. And you sit and you do your task, but you feel so horrible. And it's like you feel like you want to cry. People can see you not well and they wouldn't. They just look the other way. Bongs, I hope Cartrack faces the full might of the law, and I hope that family gets what they deserve.
7: Yeah, hey. Look, Cartrack has obviously a different explanation, and they say that they had first responders there. They were able to attend to this unfortunate woman as soon as they could. That's their explanation. The family wants answers. The family isn't buying everything that they've been told. Sweten have done a deep dive into this. You can go read all about it. They've spoken to colleagues of Cleaner whose story doesn't quite align with what their bosses are saying. But of course, they spoke to those people on condition of anonymity. We'll take more of your calls, your responses to all that we've raised on the show after this EWN.
3: This is EWN.
8: Police probed the death of a woman at her workplace in Rosebank, and Joburg executives will face Parliament over the city's dire finances. Good morning, I'm Sfiso Zulu. Gauteng police have launched an inquest into the death of a woman at her workplace after she was allegedly denied permission to go home when she reported that she was ill. Tsina Dlala, who worked for vehicle tracking company Cartrack, collapsed at the company's Rosebank offices over the weekend and was declared dead at the scene. It's alleged she was told to continue working despite reporting to her manager that she was not feeling well. Her family says despite submitting a medical certificate, she was issued with a warning for allegedly abusing her sick leave. Nkosikhona Malinga Mnisi reports.
9: Tsina Dlala's family has told EWN her job at Cartrack brought her little joy and left her often exhausted. They say despite her passion for hospitality, she struggled to find work in her field and took the job as one of her few options. Her family encouraged her to stay while they looked for alternatives, a decision which now deeply troubles them. Speaking to EWN at their Mdeni home in Soweto, surrounded by relatives, her mother described the void left by her daughter's death.
10: And it's painful, but whatever they are doing now, I'm nagging with Umtanam. Umtanam nam slanji, she is called a deceased. Ngoba umtanam beguza mimpilo.
9: She says she may have found some comfort if her daughter had been rushed to hospital sooner. But nearly 2 hours after being informed, not by the company, but by a colleague, she says she arrived at Cartrack Rosebank offices to find paramedics still trying to resuscitate her daughter.
10: In that case, 1 minute. From a Cartrack
9: mechanic. The grieving mother also claims the family had to step in, with Glina's aunt calling for an ambulance, alleging the company was far too slow to act. Or see Kona Maling Amnisi, Eyewitness News in Soweto.
8: EWN has reached out to the company and it is yet to respond. A showdown is expected in Parliament today, where City of Joburg executives are expected to face off with the Standing Committee on Public Accounts over its dire finances. This follows last week's meeting with the Auditor General's office, which has expressed concern about billions of rands in lost revenue for water and electricity, including under expenditure on infrastructure and maintenance. Last week, the city tabled its budget for the new financial year, but questions have been raised about whether it will be able to collect the revenue needed to cover the 97.1 billion rand expenditure. Lindsay Dentlinger has more.
11: As the DA threatens legal action against the finance minister over what it believes to be another unfunded budget tabled by the city of Johannesburg, the party says it will use today's meeting to grill Mayor Dado Morero about the council's shambolic finances. Rise Mzansi leader and SCOPA chairperson Zongezo Zibi, whose party is fielding a mayoral candidate for the city in its first local government election, says wholesale political leadership change is needed in the country's biggest metro to appoint the right administrators.
12: You need people who are sufficiently level-headed to make the kind of decisions worthy of a 100 billion rand organization. And we've had palugas being mayor for too long.
11: Last week, the AG's office noted a 9.5 billion rand write-off by the city for debt it was unable to recover in the 2024-25 financial year, and said unfunded budgets would likely continue leading to irregular expenditure. Lindsay Dentlinger, Eyewitness News. Parliament.
8: Police watchdog IPED has been grilled at the Matlanga Commission over its investigation into the arrest of officers who were allegedly trying to steal drugs from a crime scene. In July 2021, police confiscated 751 kilograms of cocaine from a truck in the south of Johannesburg. But two SAPS officers, a Gauteng traffic officer and a civilian, were arrested on suspicion they tried to steal the drugs. The officers later laid a complaint to IPED against the other officers who arrested them. Thabiso Koba has more.
13: The two SAPS officers who were arrested include a crime statistics analyst and a member of the National Intervention Units. The pair have already appeared at the Matlanga Commission and admitted their job descriptions do not include attending drug busts. Testifying before the Matlanga Commission yesterday, Assistant Director of Investigations at IPED, Zelda Maposho, was asked whether this was considered during a probe.
14: When they say to you, we conducted a drug bust, isn't the first inquiry, what were you doing there? Because that's not your job.
15: Yeah, Commissioner, it was our concern, especially with Mashaba as a traffic official, but he told us that you normally get this kind of information.
13: Maposho says IPED's investigations recommended disciplinary hearings against the officers responsible for the arrests. However, those recommendations were never implemented by the Hawks and SAPs. Thabiso Koba, Eyewitness News.
8: And Russian strikes have killed four people and wounded 10 others in Ukraine's northeastern Kharkiv region. Daily Russian attacks that claim civilian lives have intensified in recent months, and Ukraine has hit back with its own deadly drone strikes further into Russian territory. According to a United Nations estimate published in April, more than 15,000 civilians have been killed in Ukrainian zones since Russia launched its invasion in February 2022. More than 2,800 civilians have died in Russian-controlled zones, according to the UN toll. Gold is trading at $4,327.26 an ounce. The rand is at 16.47 to the dollar, 22 rand exactly to the pound, 19.01 to the euro. Brent crude oil is at $93.40 a barrel.
16: And in the traffic, we've got heavy delays on the N3 North between Vincent Chabalala Road and the Baklu Interchange. That's due to an accident between these two points, right at Marlborough Drive. There's also queuing traffic in Pulshof along Witkoppen Road approaching Rivonia Road while heading towards Sunning Hill. Do expect delays on the N1 North between Winnie Mandela Drive and Rivonia Road.
17: And in your sport, Rafael Wejane earns a 150th cap for Banyana as they kick off against Japan at 8:30 in a friendly this morning. DR Congo's World Cup warm-up match with Chile tonight moved from Spain to France after concerns over the Ebola outbreak. Proteas women play New Zealand at a T20 World Cup warm-up match at 4 o'clock this afternoon. And the Bulls opt not to stay in Ireland, returning home before next week's URC final against Leinster.
8: A fine day in store for Gauteng. The temperatures will peak at highs between 21 and 22 degrees. The top story in EWN this hour. Gauteng police have launched an inquest into the death of a woman at her workplace after she was allegedly denied permission to go home when she reported that she was ill.
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19: 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Let's walk the talk. This is Breakfast with Bongani Bengwa
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7: 8 minutes after 8 o'clock, you're listening to 702 Breakfast. Have you been in this situation where you went to see a healthcare provider, a doctor? Your doctor assesses you based on their medical expertise. They say you need time to recover from whatever it is that may be ailing you. And your workplace, not that they don't believe you, because they never say that, do they? but you received a less than welcoming response and not so understanding response. Because as I said earlier, at that point, to be clear, the argument your employer has is with the healthcare provider who, in their expert opinion, says you need the time off. You don't write the sick note yourself. It's the healthcare provider who does. And if the workplace has a quibble, surely they should take it up with them. What explains it? What explains it? There is a phenomenon, particularly when it comes to how certain groupings of people are assessed. One of the people who writes quite poignantly about this, Phumla Gqola, when she talks about who is rapeable and who is not. This idea particularly of black women believed even in the times of slavery not to feel pain, not to get sick quite as much as everybody else. Could that explain this situation? I wonder.
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20: 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People are being exposed and exploited in the best way of possible. What causes this is the desperation of jobs, and all in the name of poverty.
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7: What are we to do? Have you been in that situation where you were ill, a doctor or a healthcare provider agreed with you that you were ill, and your workplace does not, or at least doesn't take kindly to that? And have you found yourself in a scenario where you go to work because you just don't want the drama, because you don't want to just deal, you don't want to deal with the fallout, and so you drag yourself kicking and screaming because, you know, what else are you to do? And now, of course, what happens? The employer is scurrying to cover their tracks. Are they not? We've also been talking about the hot-button issue of migration. The president acknowledging on Sunday that indeed there has been an impact on healthcare services and jobs and even criminality. And so this morning we thought, let's get the numbers. We spoke to the statistician general, who can't give us the exact number, because their field workers rely on the word people give them. I thought his example of the smoker. He says if they were doing a survey on who smokes and who does not, he says if a field worker approaches a respondent who, even as they puff, says they don't smoke, that's what the field worker must record. They're not there to say, I saw him. They must record what they are told. What does that tell you then about the picture we are supposed to have about who is here and who is not? Sindile, you're in Kagiso. Your view?
21: My view, good morning, Morgan. My view is this. That means the numbers that are giving us are not the accurate numbers. They are wrong. Because if you're going to rely on what people are saying to you, and if they're telling you a lie, you don't even know how to verify that number. Nobody knows how many foreign nationals are here in this country. I don't think the statistician general even know how many South Africans are in this country as well. When is the last time did you encounter them coming to you, asking you questions? And if they're saying they're asking these illegal immigrants or immigrants or that are legal or South Africans, where do they go? Because I've never seen these people for many years now. Where do they get these numbers? That means they are thumbsucking these numbers. They are not accurate, these numbers. Somebody will tell us that in South Africa we are 65 million. Somebody else will tell you that you are 60 million. Somebody else will tell you that, including the foreign nationals, we are 70 million. What is the actual number? So this office is useless as it comes.
7: Sindile, hold on. These things aren't unique to South Africa. We're not the only country in the world that takes a census. And I think we've got to be careful of applying a layperson understanding of how these things work. There is a science to how these statistics are collected and how the information is collated over a period of time. And there are trends that are backed up by all sorts of other data. So it's not just the field workers only that give that information. I think, Mutewa, you were giving us a little earlier on data around shopping trends and who buys where and what that indicates about where the real money in the economy is being spent and how it is being spent. So all those collection points of information and data, Cindy, are then collated and put together, and that gives us a picture. And obviously, where there are glaring contradictions, they'll have to relook at how they put it together. But I don't think I would go so far as to say it's inaccurate.
21: You know, when we used to have Parilu Hosa, this thing was making the actual sense in his time. Right now, I remember the last time they were using tablets or something like this, and they're saying because they can't go into people's home, they will just estimate. It doesn't matter how they do it, Bongan. The numbers are wrong. Who's going to verify those numbers if those numbers are actually correct? You're doing something about who shops where. How do they know where I shop? Me, as Sindile, right now.
7: That's what I'm saying, Sindile. It's be careful of applying a layperson's understanding. All I can say to you, for example, the major retailers, they know exactly how much is being spent at their shops. They know who is spending that money. They know on the frequency that money is spent. So all of that information, for example, is compared with what they might have in terms of Stats SA, and they'll be able to have these different collection points for the... I mean, listen, I'm no statistician, so I'm also approaching it with a layperson's understanding. All I'm saying is we've just got to be careful of making it emphatic that it is not accurate. Is it exact? Perhaps I can agree with you there, but is it inaccurate? I'm not so sure I'll go that far.
21: Yeah, mine too. I would say the statisticians generally also must be careful on what numbers they are giving us, because if they're incorrect, they're misleading us.
7: How can they say between this number and that number? They say, yeah, according to the information we have.
21: That's a problem. That's exactly the problem. Between this number and that number, that's exactly what the problem is. That's why we are lost in this country. Thank you, Bongani, for
7: taking my call. Cindy Nkagiso, insistent there. Heather, we were talking also from Kabazela's question, the most outlandish toys for your pets?
2: Yes. We have a Bengal cat, and they've got lots of energy. So my husband went and bought a 2-meter-long plastic tube. It's quite big. I can actually get my hand and my arm in it. That's how wide it is. He bought rope, and he wound the rope around this tube, and then he mounted it on the wall next to our staircase. And our cat comes and sharpens her claws on the rope and then uses it as a ladder to get up the stairs. And our visitors can't believe we actually did that for her. She loves it. She loves
7: rope dancing, hey, Heather?
2: Absolutely.
7: Great call. Appreciate that, Heather, in Pretoria. Outlandish gifts for your pets.
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22: 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That was hilarious. No, thank you. 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What is the question? 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With the segment.
23: Yo, what night to text? 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
24: 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It's a Tuesday. It's going pear-shaped.
25: 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This is one of the reasons I love 702. No matter how stressed you are, no matter how focused you are on what's happening around us, 702 Lenders will always find a way to make your day. And today... The outsurance, what's the question segment, made my day. Thank you, 702 Lenders. You guys rock.
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7: 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Now, this EWN traffic is brought to you by the House of Citroen. 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Amo, who woke up on the wrong side of the bed?
16: Bongani, I can tell you for sure the people on the N3 North bumper-to-bumper traffic there between Vincent Chabalala Road and the Baklu Interchange, an accident between these two points. About a 20-minute hold-up there. As a result, routes around the Baklu Interchange heavily backed up, the M1 South towards Marlborough Drive, the N1 North towards Allendale Road, as well as the N1 North towards the Baku Interchange out of Rivonia Road. Then if you're travelling on the N1 South out of the city of Tshwane, do expect delays between the Brakfontein Interchange and Olifantsfontein Road. That's due to peak time delays there. I'll have more updates coming up.
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7: We are walking the talk indeed. And of course, if you've been keeping an eye on this year's MasterChef South Africa, you will know it's all about the F word. Ndobeko Dlamini, the latest contestant to be eliminated. We'd hope to see you in person, Ndobeko, but Sandton traffic is Sandton traffic, eh?
0: Oh, Sandton traffic. how are you? Good morning.
7: Listen, I've enjoyed your time on the show. I enjoyed, of course, meeting you when we were on set. I particularly enjoyed the dry jokes, eh?
0: Those you're going to miss, I'm telling you.
7: I got one for you, Domingo. Yeah. Why did the banana go to the doctor?
0: Mmm.
7: It was peeling.
0: it was peeling. no way.
7: What do you call a fake noodle? An impasta.
0: no way.
7: Listen, you came. I mean, you were of course the chicken guy. I think that was one of the things that will stand out. You were the flavor guy. I cannot imagine, and I could really relate to how you felt when the judges would be hovering as you're busy preparing these intense meals under enormous pressure.
0: Oh, yeah, it was very tough for me. It was very tough because each and every day is a different challenge. It was actually a different challenge. So you don't know what to expect, and you have never worked with those flavors, but you still have to execute those flavors. So it was very tough from my side. But the main thing for me was to focus on the concept of the main theme of the challenge. But it was so much inspiring to get those feedbacks from the judges that were so positive. Yeah, and I'm very happy to actually make it to top 8.
7: Well, listen, they weren't always positive. You and Chef and D clashing over carrots. you were vindicated though in the end, right?
0: Yeah, I was vindicated at the end. I was definitely. Yeah. So it's not being in the MasterChef kitchen, it's not as easy as people think. When you're watching from the outside, you think, I could have done that. I could have done that. When you are there, man, that clock is real and the panic is real.
7: I got to ask you, you were the peanut gallery guy, particularly when you weren't in the challenges. You had a lot to say from up there, hey?
0: No, that was my territory, in a way.
7: Listen, you gave us a good ride. I hope you enjoyed yourself on the show. We enjoyed watching your dishes. I tell you what, some of them look a lot tougher than anything I could rustle up. But perhaps one more as you go, Ndobeko. A ghost's favorite dessert.
0: Mm-hmm.
7: Mm-hmm. Ice cream.
0: Everyone that knows me, they know that I'm a sweet guy. They know I'm a sweet guy. So, I mean, a sweet guy with sweet dessert goes well together.
7: We'll leave it there. Domenico Dlamini, the latest contestant to be eliminated from the MasterChef kitchen. And Motheo Kgarebe is sitting in the studio thinking, what have I done to deserve this?
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3: with Adam Gilchrist.
7: All right, from something sweet, not so sweet, Adam Gilchrist, let's talk news from elsewhere in the world. Bears on the loose in Japan.
1: Yeah, morning, Bogani. Yeah, we might have one bear, we might have two, but certainly two incidents involving black bears. So number one bear was 5 days ago now, where it attacked four people and was hanging out, this bear, in an electronics factory and then a steel factory in Fukushima. It escaped through a window. It picked the fruit and honey out of some bear traps that were put up to catch it, but didn't let the trap snap shut. So according to experts, they reckon this was smarter than the average bear, which makes him Yogi, I suppose, and his mate Boo Boo. The people who were attacked were hurt, but not especially nastily. Move about 150 kilometers down the road, and about 3-4 days later, and now we have another bear, or the same one, again in a city environment in Utsunomiya in Japan, and this time just a sighting. And as a result, Utsunomiya has closed 100 schools, lest that bear turn up in a playground at the wrong time and have a snack. Now, there's a recipe idea. There have been an increase in bear attacks generally in Japan, 13 people killed in the last year, and it's the inevitable thing of human beings encroach a bit on bear territory, bear numbers increase, and never the twain shall meet. It doesn't go well.
7: Yeah, I mean, that sounds like a clawful mistake on the human's part anyway, Adam. A clawful mistake. Let's go to the Middle East. We've spoken about oil and fertilizer, and now the latest impact is tourism.
1: Yeah, big time. Now, we knew it was going to happen instantly because, of course, airports were closed. But the airports like Dubai International Airport, which is one of the world's largest hub airports, it's open. But passenger numbers are down by 66%. And in particular, people specifically going to Dubai or Abu Dhabi or any of the other UAE states or wherever on holiday. People are still hubbing it, as it were, on their way to other places. But that, of course, doesn't help the hotels, the resorts, the restaurants, the water parks, where they are reporting a tourism loss overall just in Dubai of $600 million a day. There aren't too many economies, even a Middle Eastern one, that can cope with that long term. And here we are 3.5 months on from the conflict. And yes, in theory, Israel and Iran have agreed they won't keep firing at each other, but it's not a done deal yet, is it? So the Middle East's loss is, it seems, Europe's gain. We're approaching peak holiday season in the Northern Hemisphere, and Spain is reporting the most number of visitors ever in April, 9 million. They are gaining fast on France, which is officially the world's most visited nation. Tourism in Spain is now 13% of the country's GDP, which is higher than any other European country, at least any other large-sized European country. There are problems, fuel costs, the weather can be a tad extreme. Spanish towns aren't always very happy with the number of visitors. But do you know what? We should be careful of wishing tourists away, because Dubai certainly is not.
7: It used to be, Adam, and you'll know this well, to become a driver of one of those legendary London taxis, you had to write a very specific test to pass, but maybe the future won't be quite the same.
1: No, the knowledge, I remember having a couple of neighbours, one had passed and one was spent about 6 years not quite passing his knowledge test, where you have to know intimately inner London, the roads, the shortcuts, and they do change. So here we have technology. Now, obviously, in a lot of cases, these days you jump in an Uber, they haven't got any knowledge as such. They are using their sat navs or their mobile phones. But London is about to get its first proper test of driverless cabs. So obviously your computer won't have to do the knowledge, but it will have all the tech. The Wave company, which has provided people with mapping expertise around the world. I know lots of people use Wave when they go on holiday, for instance. But in London, compared with American cities where they have trialed these and where driverless cabs seem to be a feature, London, no grid layout, sometimes small, twisty, narrow roads, sometimes cobbled, loads of cyclists, a lot of pedestrians, unlike, say, LA or even San Francisco, has far fewer pedestrians. 80% of us here in the UK have no trust in driverless cabs and the technology. 85% of us would rather have a bloke in the front going, all right, where to, love? Not this time of night. Or what about that England? They were rubbish last night. We apparently would prefer that. Extraordinary, I know.
7: They say the hardest part of the knowledge, Adam, wasn't memorizing the 25,000 streets, but keeping a straight face when the examiner would ask you to find the quickest route from Ha Ha Road to Birdcage Walk. Adam Gilchrist with this morning's Worldview.
3: EWN Business.
7: Not so ha ha are Omnia's figures. 21% jump in profits, Mattel?
5: Yeah, Omnia's stock was up 3% on the JSE yesterday at 104 Rand a share after the company reported a 21% jump in annual profit. The South African fertilizer and explosives maker has shifted its ammonia supplies from the Middle East to try secure stocks of key raw material. Now, Omnia CEO Silan Gobosami says fertilizer prices are up by as much as 70% since the start of the conflict in the Middle East, a region that is vital for the supply of ammonia, which is key in the manufacture of crop nutrients. The company bumped up its ordinary dividend to 4.70 rand per share. This versus the 4 rand per share from last year.
7: No jokes about fertilizers this morning, Muteo. It's no joke. South African breweries warning against a proposed 20% excise tax hike.
5: Yeah, SAB has warned the National Treasury that a proposed 20% excise tax increase on higher alcohol beers could worsen the country's already significant illicit alcohol problem. South African Treasury's proposal aims to push consumers to choose lower alcohol beverages and reduce harmful drinking. The South African liquor industry contributes over 96 billion rand annually to government tax revenue, accounting for roughly 6.7% of the state's total tax income. SAB argues that the higher prices on legal beer are more likely to push cash-strapped consumers towards cheaper illegal alcohol rather than lower alcohol alternatives. SAB says the illicit trade costs the government around 16.5 billion rand, and the number would rise then if that excess duty is placed.
7: So not all beers are born equal?
5: Not at all.
7: Are currencies, Mateo?
5: No, ours is a little stronger though this morning, I'll tell you that. 16 Rand 44 against the US dollar, 18 Rand 98 against the euro, 21 Rand 97 gets you a British pound. Price of gold, $4,343 an ounce, while platinum is up 1% at $1,762. Brent crude at a $93 a barrel. Stephen Kroetis with more this afternoon.
7: Straight to the news desk we go. Sphisa Zulu, what do you have at this hour?
8: Thanks, Barney. Good morning. Vehicle tracking company CarTrack has denied allegations that an employee who died at its Rosebank offices was prevented from going home after reporting that she was ill. Tina Dadla died over the weekend after reportedly informing her superior that she was not feeling well. Her family and colleagues, who have asked to remain anonymous, citing fears of victimization, claim the company insisted she continue working, allegedly offering to accompany her to buy pain relief medication instead. The family says Lada submitted a medical certificate but was allegedly issued with a warning instead of receiving support. The KwaZulu-Natal Public Works and Infrastructure Department has halted the awarding of a 7 billion rand construction project after flagging irregularities in the tender process. The contract was awarded during the previous administration and work was expected to start soon for the construction of a government precinct building. The structure is earmarked to house all government departments in one building to save money used on rental properties. Nhlanhla Mabaso has more.
6: The department says their high hopes for the project worth billions of rands of taxpayers' money have been met with challenges. MEC Martin Meyer approached the Durban High Court, which found that the tender was awarded illegally with proper channels not followed. This resulted in the High Court setting aside the awarding of the tender. Department spokesperson Steve Bengo.
9: The ruling now allows the department to proceed with a fresh, lawful procurement process for the government precinct, ensuring the project advances on a sound legal footing and in the public interest.
6: The department says it will stick to its promise of getting rid of corruption within its ranks. Nhlanhla Mabaso, Eyewitness News, Durban.
8: Chairperson of the Section 89 Committee in Parliament, Makashule Gana, says the committee will only know for certain when it will begin its work after its next meeting before the end of the month. The committee is preparing to consider matters related to the conduct of President Cyril Ramaphosa following the 2020 theft of foreign currency at his Palapala farm. Gana, who was elected chairperson last week, says the committee must first agree on its terms of reference and the process for appointing evidence leaders before a realistic timeline can be established.
10: The first thing, we have to agree on the terms of reference. We also have to agree as a committee in the process of appointing the evidence leaders that will assist the committee, but also the terms of engagement, the list of witnesses. Once we have the list of witnesses and we've agreed on our own terms of reference, we'll be able to give a realistic timeline on how long it's going to take the committee.
8: Meanwhile, Parliament's Rules Committee is expected to adopt the rules that will govern the Section 89 process today. And ChatGPT maker OpenAI has taken the first step toward going public. This comes a week after its arch rival Anthropic announced its own filing, as both companies look to raise the massive sums needed to expand. In a social media post, OpenAI had confidentially submitted a registration statement to U.S. securities regulators, but had not decided on timing yet for any potential debut. OpenAI's move follows a confidential filing by Anthropic, the maker of the Claude chatbot, which announced last Monday that it had taken the same step. Going public means ordinary investors can buy a slice of a company for the first time. It is also one of the biggest ways a company can raise money fast. A fine day in store for Gauteng today. The temperatures will peak at highs between 21 and 22 degrees.
16: There's bumper-to-bumper traffic on the N1 South between the Brakfontein Interchange and Olifantsfontein Road. That's due to peak time delays. There's also queuing traffic on the N3 North between Marlborough Drive and the Baklu Interchange.
8: The top story this hour, vehicle tracking company CarTrack has denied allegations that an employee who died at its Rosebank offices was prevented from going home after falling ill.
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26: 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Hi, Bongani. On the issue of archives, for me, it's my wife. Everything about me, you have to ask my wife. Even the car keys, my own car keys, she knows where they are, because sometimes even when she's at work, I'll call her to look for my car keys. Then, yeah. She used to complain, but now she understood it. Because the other day I spent 2 hours looking for a paper that was very close to me.
2: Morning, Bangles. This is quite a laughing matter in my family. My mother has two of these book safes. The important documents are supposed to be in there. She lost the keys to the book safes. I don't even know whether the documents made it in there. But yes, it's like everything in an elderly person's home. To dear my God, you cannot find nothing.
4: Good morning. I'm so bad with archiving. And I don't know why, because my mom is really great. She has a file with all our birth certificates, all our reports, important documents, warranties for appliances. And I'm so bad. My son had to travel last year and I couldn't find his birth certificate and I had to go make an affidavit to get a new one. It was bad, but I think I'm getting better. I've got a little file also now with important documents. I hope I'll get better at it. Have a good day.
17: Morning, Bongs. Morning, team. Hope you are all good. And morning, listeners. This is Jackie from Bongo Spread, your frequent listener. Hey, Bongani, I put all my documents under the mattress, between the base and the mattress. And you know why? That's a safe place and no crinkling, nothing. The documents remain straight and clear. Pantsu mattress, Baba. Thank you for the lovely show. I love you all, guys. Bye.
18: Good morning, Bongs and the team, 702 Land. Yes, Bongs, we do have a little cabinet where we keep our documents, you know, either be it passports, marriage certificates, academic papers as well. So we keep it in that little, you know, we've got this morning TV stand, and that has that cabinet. That's where we keep our documents. Even though our little cabinet, we don't keep money like Mateo, you know, that's we don't have that. I see Mateo is a little palapala in his house. So yeah, I don't have the luxury of keeping money. I don't have money. Joel from Kempton Park, have a splendid morning.
7: Mateo is a little palapala in his house. You know, I had a friend who, I mean, holds very senior positions. He's a high-flying exec in international finance. And he was being interviewed not too long ago, and one of the documents they wanted was his matric certificate. He's like, all these degrees later, part of what they wanted was his matric certificate. And I couldn't tell you where mine is. The other thing I lose a lot are parking tickets. You know, you go to a shopping mall and you get the, do not ask me what that thing is. So now I survive on Admit, the app that lets you prepay and, you know, sort of you don't have to get a ticket every time you go to your local mall. I couldn't tell you where my matric certificate is. Cindy, do you know where yours is? Your mom should know.
20: I'd like to forget.
7: Doesn't she keep everything?
20: No, I'd like to forget where my mother
7: even,
20: does.
7: You don't even
20: mother,
7: want to see it.
20: Guys, my mother still has the receipt from when my brother had his jaundice test done when he was 2 days old in hospital, which is still in pounds.
7: Wow.
20: She got billed in pounds. That is how long ago. like she had to ride the dinosaur to the hospital to take the jaundice test. But so the reason you ask about the matric certificate, I probably do have it somewhere. It's not something that I'm proud of because I didn't apply myself at school. I didn't get a varsity entrance, so I had to do extra after school. So if you ask me for my varsity

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1: Yana Banyana, our current. So you're talking about Rafael Wejane.
2: Yes.
1: Making her 150th appearance.
2: Yes.
1: I see that she was handed a shirt, a Banyana shirt, that says 150 on the front, and there is a box with it.
2: There's something she could frame.
1: Maybe some cupcakes.
2: Yeah. Memorabilia.
1: But anyway, Banyana Banyana are currently 1-0 up against Japan. It's the opening 12 minutes of
2: That's
1: their international
2: comeback.
1: Friendly, which this is fantastic because, as you know, last week on Saturday, they got a 5-0 hammering. So, and I don't want to say hammering, but it is.
2: 5-0 is a rubbing.
1: Yes, it is. Linda Moshlalo with the goal there in the 9th minute. We've played 12 minutes so far. Africa's referee of the year, Omar Artan, will not be at the World Cup. He was denied access to the USA. He didn't get the working visa he needed. He was said to become the first Somali to referee at World Cup. There were some friendlies played overnight where Spain beat Peru 3-1. France's Olise scored a hat-trick in a 3-1 win over Northern Ireland. And the Netherlands beat Uzbekistan 2-1, Gakpo with two penalties.
2: I mean, I'm still stuck with Omar Artan. Because he's Somali, or Somalian, whichever. He's a well-known sports official. What could he do? The U.S. Anyway, maybe the less
1: no,
2: I say, the better.
1: So the problem being that to currently get into the U.S., regardless of who you are, to get a visa is quite difficult. And then I could imagine that they've made it extra hard for the World Cup, but he's the ref.
2: That's what I'm saying. So I completely understand under normal circumstances.
1: I'm with you.
2: They're hosting this thing.
1: I'm with you.
2: Yeah. Anyway,
1: maybe things will change in the coming weeks. Maybe he will be allowed, but I'll have to actually check FIFA rules and regulations
2: It's just putting this dampener. You know what I mean?
1: But isn't it amazing how you think FIFA is the it's like the overriding thing in the world?
2: Yeah, we thought they ruled the world,
1: and then they just
2: apparently they don't.
1: Well, who ruled the world? So then, DR Congo's final warm up game against Chile tonight was supposed to be played in France, in Spain, behind closed in Spain, but they moved it to France and they're going to play behind closed doors, and that's because of concerns around the Ebola outbreak. So you're going to say, but the players haven't been in the Congo in the allotted amount of time, blah, blah, blah. But the concern is the support staff and the fans that could have traveled from Congo to come watch.
2: Isn't DR Congo the B team to France anyway?
1: Something like that in cricket. The Women's T20 World Cup starts Friday. Proteas are prepping with a game against New Zealand this afternoon. Marizan Cup says, well, Captain Laura Wolfart is in sublime form. The team can't keep relying on her to carry them.
3: Yeah, look, golf is always a banker. She performs especially on the big stage, so we know we can get runs from her. But I would still like the team as a whole to chip in probably a little bit more, even though it's not always that easy in T20 cricket, but it's great to have a leader that leads that way.
1: Springbok squad of 51s in Johannesburg preparing for the opening game of the season against the Barbarians next weekend. Yesterday, coach Rassie Rasmus called up Pepsi Buthelezi and Carlo Sadi. And then an interesting move by the Bulls. The players have not stayed in the Northern Hemisphere, opting to return home to spend time with family before returning to Ireland next week to play Leinster in the URC final on June 19th. Cindy Palusa, Eyewitness News Sport.
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0: 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Let's wrap up the morning's roads, Amo.
5: Well, Bongani, we've got delays on the N1 South. This is between the Brakfontein Interchange and Olifantsfontein Road. There's also queuing traffic along the N3 North between Vincent Chabalala Road and the Baku Interchange. That's due to an accident between these two points. While heading towards Melrose, do you expect delays on the M1 South between Marlborough Drive and Corlett Drive? More updates at the top of the hour. Stay tuned.
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7: What I love about this year's 702 Jersey My Jersey Walk the Talk is that we're going to be walking through the city where I have lived all my life. Joburg is still a magnificent city, and there's no better way to experience that than to walk its streets. 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
0: Clement, what outlandish toys do you get for your little furry friend?
11: We're talking about that outlandish with Kamazel.
0: Yeah, unusual, well, different,
11: I've unexpected. Never really gotten anything unexpected or different. Well, lately I bought him like a t-shirt, like an Adidas t-shirt, and
0: for
11: it's
0: your
11: wide.
0: Dog.
11: Yeah. For the dog.
0: And but he's never bought anything outlandish.
11: Is that outlandish?
0: What's on the show this morning?
11: Wait, guys.
0: What's on the show this morning?
11: I'll show you a picture. It really looks good. The only thing that makes that maybe outlandish is that, I mean, it's white and he's going to go play outside. And I mean.
0: What's your dog's name?
11: Ossi Qinisayo.
0: What's on the show?
11: Coming up on the show today, we're going to start with the 702 open line. And today, I want us to look at a decision that the ANC has made to appoint Dada Morero, wait for it, as the party's local government intervention convener for Gauteng. So his responsibility is to go help all these other struggling municipalities.
0: Yeah, why not? He's rating himself, was it 7 out of 10?
11: Yeah, I think 8 out of 10.
0: Oh, yeah, well, you see.
11: And the ANC is saying he's done an incredible job, so I guess it makes sense. So why did the president then complain about the state of governance and service delivery when he came here earlier this year? If he's so amazing at what he does, why did Treasury threaten to withhold?
0: Well, also, why are they asking people outside of the ANC? Begging. I mean, I'm sure if you said yes, they'd field you as a candidate, Clement.
11: What a joke, my darling. So that's what we're going to talk about on the open line this morning. I want to ask the listeners what they think of this decision by the ANC. I also want us to interrogate something. So Nigeria is organizing a flight for its citizens who want to leave. One thing, Malawi, I think last week was also organizing one. We know Ghana did one 2 weeks ago. And one thing that we were told by our officials is that many of those people who are leaving are not here legally. They don't have the right papers. So should we start considering an amnesty of sorts or a waiver? And we say, if you are not here and you don't have the papers, come to us and then we're going to arrange for you to go back home. We're not going to charge you. We're going to take you through our courts. We're just going to send you home. Is that what's needed now? Because it seems to be what these countries on the continent are doing, and it seems to be working. So that's what we'll interrogate.
0: Until they come back.
11: Until they're back, of course. Because we would also have to make sure our borders are secure. But at 10 o'clock, we are going to have a conversation with the acting head of the SIU, Leonard Lekgetho. And there's lots to discuss, the Tembisa corruption, the SIU investigation into home affairs, etc. And then at 11 o'clock, we'll do our World of Work feature. Today we're discussing the downside of getting a promotion.
0: Clement Manyathela between 9 and 12.
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0: 4 nights, 4 weeks, 4 reasons to forget the chill. The Johannesburg Philharmonic Orchestra opening its winter symphony season. And it runs until the 25th of June at the Linda Auditorium in Johannesburg. Transforming cold evenings into something far more powerful with music that stirs, shakes, and uplifts. The great Bongani Tembe, of course, the chief executive and artistic director of the JPO. Always a pleasure to chat to you. What can we look forward to this winter symphony season?
16: We are looking at really great conductors and soloists coming from...
0: Oh, Bongani Tembe, we're losing you there from a signal point of view. There we go. We're looking at great conductors.
16: Can you hear me?
0: We can now. Yeah.
16: Coming to Johannesburg. It's wonderful that the JPO continues to attract the best talent in the world. Just this week, making her debut in Johannesburg is Alexander Arieke, a wonderful and gorgeous, if I may, Brazilian who is in Las Vegas, by the way, this week. So it's going to be exciting.
0: I mean, how important is it for the JPO to balance classical masterpieces with perhaps more contemporary or at least lesser known modern compositions? Are you a purist who says no music after, 1800? is worth playing?
16: I'm not a purist, but starting with the old masterworks, you know, there's something special about them because they explore certain emotions such as joy, grief, love, triumph, and even anxiety. And so that's why people still relate to those old classical works by Beethoven and Bach today. But at the same time, also modern composers are also great. They make us curious, and curiosity is important. They are creating their own. They stimulate things.
0: Oh, our line's just not helping us there. Let's try perhaps one more time. One of the things I know you're doing is that each week of the Winter Symphony season, you present a completely different program. So certainly people can come for repeat performances. And if you missed one week, you can catch something special the next.
16: Yes, indeed. Can you hear me now, Bongani?
0: It keeps breaking as you're talking, but let's try.
16: Yes, indeed. This week, for example, we've got the Schubert Unfinished Symphony. Next week is Tchaikovsky. Every week is a completely different program and with a different soloist coming from either France. And we also feature the cream of South African performers as well. Every week is a stimulating experience.
0: All right, you can get your tickets at Quickets. 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It's at the Linda Auditorium in Parktown, St. Andrews Road. Get your tickets for the winter season for the Johannesburg Philharmonic Orchestra. It started on the 4th of June and will run until the 25th at the Linda. The maestro himself, Bongani Tembe, appreciate your time, the director of the Johannesburg Philharmonic Orchestra.
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15: Good morning, I'm Sfiso Zulu. Recently released court papers show EFF leader Julius Malema may have colluded with tainted crime intelligence boss Feroz Khan to remove a senior general from the police service. In return, Khan provided Malema with confidential information. Details of the questionable relationship between Malema and Khan are contained in an affidavit released by Madlanga Commission investigator Tsepo Nyatlo. Tabiso Koba reports.
17: In a recent interview on 702, EFF leader Julius Malema described Major General Feroz Khan as a friend.
18: Khan is well known. Khan is a comrade. Well known to me. I knew him from the ANC time.
17: The EFF leader has maintained there's nothing improper about his relationship with Khan. However, the affidavits of Madlanga Commission investigator Tsepo Nyatlo suggest otherwise. It shows in June 2021, Khan wanted Malema to help him remove the Inspector General of Intelligence, Isaac Dintwe. Communicating through an intermediary, Khan sent Malema questions the EFF could pose in Parliament to Dintwe. The questions were intended to catch Dintwe out on a lie. In the same month, Malema requested information from Khan about a police complaint that was opened against him in the VBS Bank saga. Khan gave Malema the details of the police case, including the name of the complainant and their home address. Tabiso Koba, Eyewitness News.
15: Vehicle tracking company CarTrack has denied allegations that an employee who died at its Rosebank offices was prevented from going home after falling ill. Dinadadla died over the weekend after reportedly informing her superior that she was not feeling well. Her family and colleagues, who have asked to remain anonymous, citing fears of victimization, claim the company insisted she continue working, allegedly offering to accompany her to buy pain relief medication instead. Nkosikhona Malinga Mnisi reports.
19: Gina Zana's family says she submitted a medical certificate but was allegedly issued with a warning instead of receiving support. In an internal notice, CarTrack describes Zala's death as sudden and unexpected. The notice sent to CarTrack staff, the company denies any allegations that it prohibited Zala from leaving the head office or receiving any medical assistance. They say there was no prior indication she was unwell when she arrived at work. However, when she did express ill health, she did not request to leave work or for sick leave. They regard the claims as false, insisting the narrative has now put staff at risk, with some employees allegedly receiving death threats. CarTrack alleges its highly trained first responders immediately attended to the scene, despite claims by some staffers that these responders lack sufficient training. The entity has not yet formally replied to EWN's list of questions, including questions on allegations they took time to call paramedics. Or see Kwanamalingamnisi Eyewitness News.
15: A showdown is expected in Parliament today, where City of Johannesburg executives are expected to face off with the Standing Committee on Public Accounts over the city's dire finances. This follows last week's meeting with the Auditor General's office, which has expressed concern about billions of rands in lost revenue for water and electricity, including under expenditure on infrastructure and maintenance. Last week, the city tabled its budget for the new financial year, but questions have been raised about whether it will be able to collect the revenue needed to cover the 97.1 billion rand expenditure. Lindsay Dentlinger takes a look.
20: As the DA threatens legal action against the finance minister over what it believes to be another unfunded budget tabled by the City of Johannesburg, the party says it will use today's meeting to grill Mayor Dado Morero about the council's shambolic finances. Rise Mzansi leader and SCOPA chairperson Zongezo Zibi, whose party is fielding a mayoral candidate for the city in its first local government election, says wholesale political leadership change is needed in the country's biggest metro to appoint the right administrators.
21: You need people who are sufficiently level-headed to make the kind of decisions worthy of a 100 billion rand organization. And we've had palugas being mayor for too long.
20: Last week, the AG's office noted a 9.5 billion rand write-off by the city for debt it was unable to recover in the 2024-25 financial year, and said unfunded budgets would likely continue leading to irregular expenditure. Lindsay Dentlinger, Eyewitness News. Parliament.
15: And the director of the Desmond Tutu HIV Center, Professor Linda Gail Becker, has warned members of the public that regular testing remains essential when using the new HIV prevention drug. The twice yearly or yearly injectable lenacapavir was rolled out yesterday at 22 sites in Cape Town. This comes after the official rollout by President Cyril Ramaphosa last week. Becker says in two trials involving about 9,000 participants, four people contracted HIV, with one linked to a missed dose and the others classified as a result of vaccine failure. She adds lenacapavir remains the most effective prevention option on the market, with an efficacy rate of over 96%.
22: Unfortunately, like so many, even vaccines we know aren't entirely protective, which is what brings that protection level down a little bit. And it does raise questions of whether, you know, we do still want to support condoms and other methods of prevention wherever possible.
15: Gold is trading at $4,327.96 an ounce. The rand is at 16.47 to the dollar, 21.97 to the pound, 19.1 to the euro. Brent crude oil is at $93.47 a barrel.
5: And in the traffic, we've got delays on the M1 South. This is between Grayston Drive and Corlett Drive. That's due to roadworks there. There's also queuing traffic on the N1 North between the Buccleuch Interchange and Allendale Road. That's due to an earlier accident. We're also seeing delays on the N3 North between Vincent Chabalala Road and the Buccleuch Interchange.
15: A fine day in store for Gauteng. The temperatures will peak at highs between 21 and 22 degrees. The top story in EWN this hour. Recently released court papers show that EFF leader Julius Malema may have colluded with tainted crime intelligence boss Feroz Khan to remove a senior general from the police service.
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0: 7 minutes after 9 o'clock. Dumelang. Welcome to the Tuesday edition of the Clement Madime Chamanyatela Show. It's great to have you with us here on 702. I trust you're well this morning. The 702 open line starts now on 011-883-0702. WhatsApp's on 072-702-1702. So, did you see that the ANC has appointed Dada Morero, who's the mayor of Johannesburg, as, wait for it, the party's local government intervention convener for Gauteng? The ANC believes that Dada Morero, as part of this intervention subcommittee, can help struggling municipalities in the province. So, maybe let me explain to you what this local government intervention subcommittee's mandate is, right? So they are going to oversee the turnaround strategies and political oversight in struggling municipalities. So this is basically a team of experts, like people who are really good, that are going to help struggling municipalities. Dada Morero is on that team. So obviously when I first saw this, I honestly thought, wait, it can't be. And I'm not saying the Johannesburg mayor is the worst we've ever had, but he's also not the best we've ever had, considering what the city is going through and the concerns that have been raised about this city, its governance, its finances. So I thought, the ANC surely can't be serious. I mean, imagine the ANC appointing, let's say what, I don't know, Sisisi Tolashe, to be part of a subcommittee that helps with ethical governance and ethical leadership in the ANC. Would that make sense? Hi, Gabi, guys. I'm not trying to be weird, but the mandate of this subcommittee that Dada Morero is part of is to stabilize governance, is to fix basic service delivery, and prepare municipalities for the upcoming local government elections. Dada Morero himself is struggling in his own metro to fulfill this very mandate. And now he's expected to help other municipalities do it? What do you think of this move by the ANC? I think it's weird, but maybe you see it differently. Help me out here. Does it make sense to you? Or maybe you think Dada Morero has been the best mayor who was able to stabilize things in the city and deserves to go help other municipalities? Or is this the way of just giving him a job because he's on his way out? I don't know. I'm also trying to make sense of this. I see the ANC spokesperson, Mahlengi Bengu, has spoken to News 24 and justified this decision of the ANC and told News 24 that Dada Morero has been a successful mayor of Johannesburg. Mahlengi Bengu also said, and I quote here, "Morero has turned Johannesburg around. The ANC wants to ensure his skills are put in good use," end quote. That's what the ANC says. They clearly don't believe that Dada Morero has failed in his role as mayor of Johannesburg. Which then brings me to this question. Why was the president then so disappointed in the poor state of the city when he came over here for a visit, citing service delivery failures, crumbling infrastructure, and financial mismanagement? If Dada Morero is so great at his job, why was the president so utterly disappointed? Remember when he came here earlier this year?
1: "I found the city filthy. The city was not clean. There was rubbish all over the show. I got out of the car and even spoke to the police officers. And I said to them, this city looks torn. Kasesutu riri itabuhile. Ngaruvenda riri. And they agreed. And it then infused in me a view and a determination that we've got to do something to turn this city around, because it does not belong where it is and what it looks like. It is this that we must now do, work together to ensure that the inner city is well primed to be rejuvenated, and that we should make it attractive for new investment and jobs.
0: That's what the president said. And this was late last year, not early this year. I'll bring in Mahlengi Pengu in the next couple of minutes just to get a sense of what the rationale is behind this decision. The city, even when the president came to visit here, they even asked the presidency for a team of experts to help them improve and revive governance here because they're clearly not getting it right. They asked for a presidential intervention. But also, if the ANC believes Dada Moraro has been amazing at this job and stabilized the city's finances and books, then why did Treasury recently warn in a letter of severe financial distress? Because the city's creditors' book, I think, was sitting at 25 billion rand versus the cash of about 3.9 billion rand. And wasn't it last month when Treasury ordered an immediate halt to a 10 million rand wage deal and found that the adjustment budget in the city was unfunded? Wasn't it the finance minister that also flagged non-compliance with the Municipal Finance Management Act and threatened to withhold the city's July equitable share? That's how bad things are. I mean, the AG has also raised concerns. I don't want to go there. But the ANC wants us to believe the mayor of Johannesburg has done an amazing job and deserves to be a convener to other municipalities to help them stabilize governance and finances. Interesting, I tell you. What do you think? Does it make sense to you? Give me a call on 011-883-0702. WhatsApp's on 072-702-1702. Also on the open line this morning, I want us to interrogate a possible intervention to this anti-illegal foreigner sentiment. Do you think an amnesty of sorts or a waiver of sorts, I don't know, you can call it whatever, do you think it could help? So we say to people that are here illegally, just raise your hand. If you are here illegally, raise your hand, come join us. Not come join us. Come to our offices and we will facilitate your return to your own country. Because I see now Nigeria is repatriating hundreds of citizens from South Africa. Over 1,000 Nigerians apparently have registered for voluntary return. Remember last week, the Malawian government also repatriated, I think, about 150 of its citizens from South Africa. The Border Management Authority has confirmed the repatriation of 663 Ghanaian nationals from South Africa to Ghana. Was it this past weekend? But also it happened, I think, about 3 weeks or so ago. So the Border Management Authority said several of those returning had overstayed their visas. A News 24 report states that South African authorities have agreed to waive penalties for visa regulations such as overstays through individuals facing criminal charges. Those won't be eligible to leave. So, but if you have overstayed or you were here, you didn't have the right papers, they're going to let you leave unless you facing criminal charges. So I'm asking you if you think this would work, or does this legitimize the anti-immigrants protests that we have seen? Is this the route that South Africa should be taking by working with these foreign governments to root out those with visa violations? Let me know what you think. At 10 o'clock, we are going to have a conversation with the acting head of the SIU, Leonard Lekgetho. There's lots to discuss with him, including that damning interim report by the SIU exposing organized syndicates involving Home Affairs officials, intermediaries and foreign nationals working together to manipulate immigration processes through fraudulent documents. We'll also talk about the Tembisa corruption. We'll have a chat about municipal corruption as well. At 11 o'clock, we do our World of Work feature. Today, we're discussing the downside of getting a promotion. And then we wrap up the show at 11:30 with our health and wellness feature. Today, we'll be discussing the art of staying well this winter with Dr. Michael Moll. That's the show coming up over the next 3 hours.
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0: All right, let's go straight to your calls. Umbuholu, you're calling us from Johannesburg. Good morning.
4: Good morning, Clement. Good morning to your listeners.
0: Hi, Umbuholu. Go ahead.
4: Clement, you know, you mentioned something that is so critical that Joburg residents need to be alive to. You're speaking to the financial crisis and the state of neglect of the city for a very long time. And yet here the ANC in Johannesburg is telling us that the very best of the best is it's this mayor who has let down residents over an extended period of time. You spoke about how the Auditor General has raised alarms on the threat of going into wasteful and fruitless expenditure in the billions. We are speaking about a budget that has recently been passed by its Deputy Mayor, MMC of Finance, Luiso Masuku, a budget that was passed having failed to meet the standards of the Municipal Financial Management Act. There are various areas of neglect that this particular government has let us down. And I'm speaking to you now as, you know, wearing the hat of Actionist A Joburg mayoral candidate. I'm also speaking as a resident. But there's a serious conversation that the black middle class needs to start having amongst themselves about who exactly they will put the mandate behind to govern the city of Johannesburg. And that is what I wanted to contribute to the open line.
0: Yeah. Well, thank you so much, Moholo, calling us from Johannesburg. Yeah, what do you make? That's essentially it, as Moholo said. The ANC, Fikile Mbalula says, this man is the best, is one of the best of the best. And that's why we're going to send him out to other municipalities that are struggling to sort of help stabilize things there. I mean, he's struggling to stabilize things here. That's why the president expressed shock and disappointment late last year. That's why Treasury has had to intervene. That's why the Auditor General has raised concerns. What does that communicate about this organization? Are they serious about winning your votes in this upcoming local government elections? When they say the man who seemingly is struggling here in the city of Johannesburg is the best to take out there, to put out and say, oh, we're helping other municipalities as well. Bonnie, you're calling us from Sandton. What do you want to say about these immigration waivers? Could they work?
5: Shop,
0: man, go ahead.
5: Clement, I personally don't think the amnesty, mass amnesty, whatever, is going to work. Even these repatriations that we are doing now, we are just, these governments are giving their people free transport back home to visit for a while. We see this during the festive, we see this around Easter. Most of them are going to come back. If they do raise their head and say, I want to go home. That's because they probably have not been home for a while and they just want to go and visit. But, I mean, it would have been, if people really wanted to go home, they wouldn't have waited for their governments to say, let's bring you home. They would have been the ones to put pressure on their government.
0: Well, some of them are feeling the pressure now, Bonnie, because there's obviously some that are scared that they may be victims of violence. So they thought, let me just leave. But I think the Border Management Authority, and I'll check and confirm this, but I think they indicated when Ghana sent the plane to take some of its citizens here, I think the Border Management Authority said, the people who were here illegally and didn't have the right papers, they are going to be sanctioned. So maybe you ban them for about, 7 years, 10 years from entering South Africa again. So then that becomes a sanction.
5: You do sanction them, but they were here illegally in the first place. So what makes us think they're not going to come here illegally again?
0: I hear you, Bonnie. But also, let's remember, guys, this is so complex because when you talk about illegality, there are certain people who are here who have been trying to get, and I'm not saying that's everyone, yeah? But there are certain people who have been trying to get the right papers from Home Affairs. But the system is so corrupted that they're expected to pay thousands of rands before they can get those papers, before they can be assisted. And that is the reality that some of the foreign nationals who are here, and maybe they legitimately needed some assistance, whether it's asylum, whether it's some form of a visa that they need to be here, they are struggling to get that because of the corruption that's in the system. That doesn't justify, of course. I'm not saying then we must just accept that they're here illegally because there's corruption as Home Affairs. I'm saying let's also reflect on our own systems. What is not working with our systems? How do we fix it? Because this is not as simple as whoever is out there hasn't gotten their right papers, then has not tried to do the right thing. So it's a bit tricky. But yeah, let me know what you think. These waivers, do you think they could work? After the break, I'm going to bring in Mahlengu Bengu, who is the spokesperson of the ANC. It's 23 after 9.
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0: 25 minutes after 9 o'clock. I want to bring in Mahlengu Bengu now, who speaks on behalf of the African National Congress, just to get some, maybe, yeah, some more clarity on this conversation we're having this morning around Dada Morero's appointment as the party's local government intervention convener for Gauteng. Mahlengu, thank you so much for joining us. Good morning.
13: Good morning. Good morning, Clemens. And good morning to 702 Land.
0: Mm. Why was did the ANC take this decision to appoint Dada Morero as the local government intervention convener for Gauteng?
13: Well, I was actually going to immediately retort and say, why not?
0: Mm.
13: But, you know, because he had really acquitted himself quite well in many respects, Clemens, Dada, and you know, if you look at the work that he's been doing in Gauteng, in Johannesburg particularly, you can tell that he's is really, really showed up for Joburg. We may not all see that, but we know for sure that is really just done a lot of great work in the past in the past while, and when I say the past while, I'm just talking about the past few months. It's shown up.
0: Do you have any examples, Mahlengi, of the great work that he's done? Because, I mean, this subcommittee that he is part of, is their mandate is to stabilize governance, fix basic service delivery, prepare municipalities for the local government elections. My argument to you, which I'll make to you, is that I don't think he's been able to stabilize governance in the city. I don't think he's been able to really effectively fix service delivery. But maybe help me understand some of the examples that as the ANC you've looked at and you thought, this makes this man the perfect candidate to be part of this team of people that are going to help struggling municipalities.
13: No, I do believe that I think the ANC, as the organization, does believe that, Dada has acquitted himself quite well, particularly, as part of the local government intervention. You would have seen that some of the work that he's been doing in terms of what we call high impact service delivery work that he's been doing. And I think there are so many people that walk around the streets of Johannesburg and they say, well, we haven't seen a Joburg such as this one.
0: Wait, Madeline. Are you saying there are people who walk, what? Are you saying people are really impressed with the service delivery in Joburg and they walk around and they say, I've never seen a Johannesburg like this?
13: Yeah, no, I think there are several people, actually.
0: Okay.
13: I don't know why you would find this funny.
0: No, I wasn't funny. I was just wanting to make sure because my experience is when I take calls on the show, it's very seldom that I'll hear like someone who's from the city of Johannesburg say, oh my God, I've never seen a city like this. I think there's been so many complaints, which then brings me to this point, Mahlengi, that if Dada Morero has been so amazing at his job, why did the president then express such disappointment late last year when he visited this province? Because he wasn't happy about the poor state of the city when he came over here. He cited service delivery failures. He cited crumbling infrastructure. He said financial mismanagement was a big problem.
13: Well, the president expressed what the president expressed at the time when he did. And I think fast forward later on, he basically said, actually affirmed Dada Morero's leadership of the city. I hope you do recall that as well.
0: Okay. I don't recall that. What did he say? Dada Morero is a great mayor? I don't remember him saying that. I just remember him saying this. I'm not happy with this city. You guys need to do better.
13: No, well, I don't think that he basically went as far as saying is a great mayor. No, but I do recall the president saying, Dada is working hard in Johannesburg.
0: Yeah, but you can work hard, but you're not really doing a good job. There are many people who work hard, but they're not doing a good job. Fundamentally, what I'm saying is the president was disappointed. Was he not?
13: Well, no, I don't think so. Clemens. I recall the president basically affirming Dada. And this is not to say is that is blemish free or problem free. I don't think so. I don't think that's the conversation me and you are trying to have right now. All I'm trying to put across, though, is that I think is essentially that he's worked very hard. He's worked his way up, seriously. And I think that is one of those members of the ANC that ought to be affirmed.
0: Yeah. Just lastly, because I'm out of time, Mahlengi, are you aware that Treasury wrote a letter to the city of Johannesburg complaining about severe financial distress. They also ordered an immediate halt of that 10 million rand wage deal and found that the adjustment budget was unfunded. Are you aware that they also flagged non-compliance with the Municipal Finance Management Act and even threatened to withhold the city's July equitable share? And that's how bad things are. The AG has also raised some concerns. Are you aware of that? Because for me, those are signs of a city that is not properly governed.
13: I'm very much aware of that, Clemens. I'm very much aware of that. And I don't think that can be apportioned to the Damrero alone as a singular person. I don't think so. I think that there are legacy matters that are involved here.
0: Okay. Mahlengi Pengu, let me thank you for making time for us. ANC spokesperson, it's 9:33. What do you think? Siso, good morning.
14: Thanks, Clement. Good morning. Recently released court papers show EFF leader Julius Malema may have colluded with tainted crime intelligence boss Feroz Khan to remove a senior general from the police service. In return, Khan provided Malema with confidential information. Details of the questionable relationship between Malema and Khan are contained in an affidavit released by Matlanga Commission investigator Tsepo Nyatlo. Vehicle tracking company CarTrack has denied allegations that an employee who died at its Rosebank offices was prevented from going home after falling ill. Tina Dadla died over the weekend after reportedly informing her superior that she was unwell. Her family and colleagues, who have asked to remain anonymous, citing fears of victimization, claim the company insisted she continues working, allegedly offering the company her to buy pain medication instead. And ChatGPT maker OpenAI has taken the first step towards going public. This comes a week after arch-rival Anthropic announced its own filing as both companies look to raise massive sums needed to expand. In a social media post, OpenAI had confidentially submitted a registration statement to U.S. security regulators but had not decided on timing yet for any potential debut. And those are the headlines. This EWN and more at 10 or as it happens.
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16: Traveling on the N3 North, we've got heavy traffic volumes. This is between Van Buren Road and the Kalulis Interchange. There's also queuing traffic on the N12 West between Edenville Road and the Kalulis Interchange. While heading towards Sunning Hill, do you expect heavy traffic volumes on the N3 North between Vincent Chabalala Road and the Baku Interchange? That's due to an accident right after Marlborough Drive, and then there's also roadworks along the same route. So please be patient. If you're traveling along this route, you can try and use the Mark 1 North through Sandton. While traveling on the N1 North in the Sunning Hill area, queuing traffic between Rivonia Road and the Baku Interchange, as well as the Baku Interchange and Allendale Road. The N1 North there is backed up as well due to an earlier accident. Please be on the lookout there and approach with care. Otherwise, if you're heading towards Amalgam, there's queuing traffic on the M2 West. That's between the Crown Interchange and Main Reef Road. More updates coming up. Stay tuned.
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17: What is special about this year's 702 Jozi, My Jozi Walk the Talk is that we actually get to experience the city in a completely different way. 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
0: Most people see waste as something to throw away, but what if it could create jobs, unlock new business opportunities, even help grow the economy? 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The workshop will facilitate real-time collaboration between companies to exchange underutilized resources, plus showcase emerging green economy trends. It will further demonstrate how collaboration across industry value chains can simultaneously unlock economic value while positioning Gauteng as the forefront of sustainable industrial development. Don't miss this show, live from the Gauteng Industrial Symbiosis Program Business Opportunity Workshop this Thursday, brought to you by the Gauteng Department of Environment on 702.
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0: 20 minutes before 10 o'clock. It's the 702 open line. I would like to know from you what you make of what Mahlengi Bengu told us just before the headlines. My goodness. I don't know. I think she even struggled to tell us what Dada Morero has been able to do. But I suppose what shocked me the most, and I really didn't mean to chuckle there, but it's when she claimed that a lot of, or several people in the city of Johannesburg, when they walk around the city, they're impressed with the service delivery. And they say, we've never seen Joburg like this. Can some of those people call us on 011-883-0702? If you're one of those that Mahlengi is referring to, you've walked around and you've been so impressed with the city of Johannesburg, because what I've gotten from you as listeners is complaints about service delivery. What we've gotten from Treasury is complaints about lack of proper governance. What we have gotten from the Auditor General are complaints about things, how things are done here. What we've gotten from the President when he came to visit the city was sheer disappointment. That's what he expressed about the poor state of the city. So if there are people out there who are so impressed with the work of Dada Morero that they go around and they say, I've never seen Joburg like this, please give us a call so that we can also hear from you, because, yeah, I'm a little confused. Let's go to your WhatsApps.
23: Oh, Clement, what a joke. What a joke. I can't believe this spokesperson is praising Dada Morero. Johannesburg is a mess. And I don't think anyone in their right mind is happy with the state of that city. Yeah, ANC is very delusional. Good luck to the residents of Johannesburg. Me as a visitor who comes there often and who travels the country, Johannesburg is just one city that I just don't enjoy being in. Yeah, Eddie from St. Jerome.
24: Hi Clement, Funo in Boxbeck. Great show as always. But yo, what was Mahlengi saying? What was she saying actually? Yo! Oh, yeah. How we are led, show. Ah, what a disaster. What a disaster. Oh!
0: Yeah, honestly, I brought in Mahlengi because I thought maybe there's going to be an explanation that's going to make sense. You know, like, oh, here's a reason why we appointed Dada Morero to be part of this team of experts, really, that are going to go and help other struggling municipalities. Because as I've outlined to you, what Treasury said, what the AG said, what the President said, what the citizens of this city are saying. That completely contradicts this position that the ANC has taken on Dada Morero. And as I've said, I don't think he's the worst we've ever had. That's not what I'm trying to say. But I also don't think he's the best we've ever had. Simpiwe, you are calling from... Doesn't say where. Oh, Johannesburg. Go ahead, my brother.
1: Yeah. And I'm calling on a card. But I just wanted to say, you know, Marshalltown is very clear.

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1: You are the South African, in fact, I'm the member of the EFF. We say that the guys is not about only the job, the crime, the drugs, the visas and the passport that are fakes, that they are making and damage the walls of the entire world. You see, because they make us now to have a problem. Look at Hillbrow. Have you been in Hillbrow, Mr. Clement? Have you been in Berea? Have you been in Orange Grove? Have you been in Broome? Have you been in Bedford? Have you been in GP? Have you been in those places and see what the mess? You can't speak. You can't say you are in Johannesburg when you are in those areas. It's like you are in an African country. Yeah. And the 30th of June, unfortunately, the president, the NC is like is in denial again. They think that is whereby we say that is this is a deadline. That is the starting of the things. That is what by now, if the country go to a civil war and if the South African government think that the only solution will be the soldiers will be there or prison will be open up the hospitals for casualties. Unfortunately, he mess around in this time. We are sick. We are tired. Who can listen? Why is only Trump who can listen only to his citizens? Because Trump took only, how many, I think about less than 100 days to clean the whole entire America and say that deport everyone who's a criminal who came here saying that they look for the job or asylum. You know, and he deport all of them.
2: And you know, and you know there are some Americans that have been killed through that process, you know?
1: Pardon?
2: Do you know that there are Americans who are not even foreigners who were killed through the process of that deportation when
1: yes,
2: Trump was using ICE?
1: Yes, because they are fighting with ICE. It's whereby they were fighting with ICE to say that what happened is that I have been there in America for 3 years, you, Mr. Clement. I saw there are people, there are NGOs who are saying that, no, these people, they have nothing. We can't take criminals and deport them to the countries that are ungovernable. They are right. We need to feed the criminals. We need to give them the houses. I was there, Clement. I know what I'm talking about. So we need to those guys to give them the second chance. If they have done, they call those criminals, maybe it's a small crime. If you are there, I mean, come on, you can't do that. If a person came illegally in America, they give you, you go to interview, they test you, and they ask you, have you have a criminal record? And then if they find that you lie to the interview, they will take you, they will deport you back. Mm. You get what I'm saying?
2: Yeah, but also even in America, there are people that are just not on their systems who are there illegally. I'm not taking away from your concerns, Freedom. I'm just saying that I don't know if that's a fair comparison between what's happening here and what the U.S. president has done. I mean, it's been a disaster, his deportation policies and strategies. That's why he's even fired the minister who was responsible even for ICE agents. He fired her because that minister kept on coming out publicly and lying about how even American citizens themselves were killed. Thank goodness we were able to see it on video because those were recorded. And that's why even Trump himself fired the very minister that he put responsible for ensuring that they clean out America in as far as illegal immigration is concerned. So I'm not sure you've been following clearly the inefficiencies in that process. But in as far as the 30th of March is concerned, I hope you're not inciting violence because I really think that there are people who legitimately want to see government do something. And I don't think that that needs to be poisoned by people who are baying for blood or who are hoping that there's going to be a civil war. There are people who have marched, who've been calling on government to do something about the issue of illegal immigration, and they're raising legitimate concerns. That's why the president addressed the nation on Sunday. And I hope that their legitimate concerns are not going to be poisoned by people who are now talking about civil wars and hospitals being full with

0: people that are going to be shot by the police, or there's going to be violence. I hope that's not where we're going to get to, because then that takes away from the legitimacy of the concerns that have been raised, which government must respond to. It's 11 minutes before 10.
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3: From your inquiries and perhaps anecdotal conversations, how much of a factor do you think illegal migration issues are going to play in the upcoming local government elections?
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0: 9 minutes before 10 o'clock. Let's start with you, Stephen, in Centurion. Good morning.
7: Mr. Manyathela, how are you, sir?
0: Sure, man. What do you want to say about this?
7: Look, Mr. Manyathela, let me start with Mahlengu Bhengu. It is pity that really, Mr. Manyathela, you have to interview everyone. And then you ended up interviewing people like Heng, you know. So some of those who are still left in the ANC, you know, thinking that ANC will rebuild itself, they are now being, you know, they're pushed away further and further. That is the situation on the ground, because when you come on the national radio and talk about Tata Morero as being a positive person who's doing his level best, really, we will doubt you, really, whether you have the thinking capacity, so to see that. Because it is heartbreaking, Mr. Manyathela, but that is not what I want to comment on. What I want to comment on, Mr. Manyathela, is that, you know, we, people of South Africa, we really, really put in this country at risk, because every time we allow to be manipulated by the foreign nationals. Every time a foreign national being denied access, being denied visa, we come and put on the national radio and dissect it. They have been denied because there's a corruption. Yes, there's a corruption. Those people must be identified and dealt with. But to come and say, they've been denied because it's a corruption, because of 1, 2, 3, they've been applying all along, that is not true. Each and every country has rules that must be respected, Mr. Manyathela.
0: Sorry, what is not true, Stephen? Are you saying that
7: What is not true is that everyone comes and say, my visa has been denied, I've been applying because it's corruption, because of 1, 2, 3. The international reference, if you can follow now, there's been denied visa to enter United States now. No one is crying about that.
0: Stephen, wait. We're getting lost here. I said there are certain people in this country, and Home Affairs even admits to this. The SIU's investigation also proves this. There are people who have been trying to get the right papers here, and they're not getting them because they're expected to pay thousands of rands. So officials at Home Affairs, and I'm not saying that's everyone. Of course, there are other people who have taken advantage.
7: But Mr. Manyathela,
0: so how do you then deal with those people who have tried their luck?
7: No, they must. Well, those people must be assisted, yes. But everyone, is there anyone who ever came into radio and say, I'm here because I'm a economic migrant? Everyone says, no, I'm asylum seeker. Everyone say I'm a refugee. All of them. They manipulate in the system and we allow that.
0: Mm. And of course, there are economic migrants. There are people who've called here who are here legally who often even engage with us on the show. But equally so, there are people who are here who have abused the refugee status. They claim to be asylum seekers, but for some reason they've passed all the different countries when they left their home countries to come and enter into South Africa, which is why the White Paper of Home Affairs is going to be fixing that issue of, you know, first safe country first. Like, you can't just jump a number of countries and just end up in South Africa. In fact, if you are under threat and you are running away from something in your own country, you want the first available safe country you can find to seek asylum there. So this has been abused. I'm not taking away from that, but I'm saying there's complexity here. Let's look at the nuances. That includes the fact that there are certain people who simply have been trying to do the right thing. They've been trying to even extend their specific visas. But because of the corruption in our system, they've struggled to do that. And now you are bundling them together with all the other people who have abused their refugee or asylum status. WhatsApps on 0727021702.
8: Good morning, Clement. Clement, I think what the government are trying to help people to go home, Clement, it won't work. Because most of the people now, they already have properties, so many things here. And when they're taking them back home, they don't go with those things, Clement. So, and I'm working with the illegal foreigners, Clement. By the way, they told me that they can't go home. They can't leave what they've started here, Clement. That is a problem. Nothing's going to work. This is Letabo.
9: Hi, Clement. It's Kelvin Ian 7 or so. I want to say about the asylum. I was here 2008, and then I get my asylum in 2009. So my asylum collapsed in 2022, you know. I never go home. I'm still here in South Africa. So I don't know why the government. So as I tried to apply, they said I must apply the online asylum, and then before, during the COVID, I did, and then when I did, there is another guy on Facebook says you can pay 2,000 rand, I pay that money, and then he give me the wrong asylum, the fake asylum, you know. So that's why I am here right now, you know. So I don't know. I am here. Now they are chasing us like the dogs. So no, I don't know what to say. I don't know where to go. So this is my home. So I don't know. I don't know what to say. Thank you, Clement.
1: Your voice.
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10: Clement, I'm sorry. This spokesperson from ANC, what is he talking about? Joburg is a mess. The only place that he did try to fix is Small Street and is it Marble Towers? I think that's the only two places. You can go to Joburg. It's a mess, that place. So it needs someone who's going to fix it, the buildings, a lot of work that needs to be done there. If you go there, Clement, please. Like, a lot of crime, a lot of things. So, please, man, please, must not waste our time. Thank you.
11: I disagree with the lady. I was in Joburg City on Sunday. Some areas of Ellis Park are so filthy you can die. Other areas are fine. I don't know where she's been in Joburg, but it's not satisfactory. It is absolutely filth and decay. I am appalled because I used to work in the city and I thought it was the most wonderful place in the world. It needs a lot of work, even for walk the talk around Victoria Yard. Some of those areas and side streets are filthy. So good luck to everybody. And I don't know what planet that lady is living on, because that's certainly not correct. Carrie from North.
9: Hi, Clement. It's Kelvin Ian 7 or so.
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16: Good morning, I'm Sfiso Zulu. Recently released court papers show EFF leader Julius Malema may have colluded with tainted crime intelligence boss Feroz Khan to remove a senior general from the police service. In return, Khan provided Malema with confidential information. Details of the questionable relationship between Malema and Khan are contained in an affidavit released by Madlanga Commission investigator Tsepo Nyatlo. Thabiso Koba has more.
17: In a recent interview on 702, EFF leader Julius Malema described Major General Feroz Khan as a friend.
18: Khan is well known. Khan is a comrade. Well known to me. I knew him from the ANC time.
17: The EFF leader has maintained there's nothing improper about his relationship with Khan. However, the affidavits of Madlanga Commission investigator Tsepo Nyatlo suggest otherwise. It shows in June 2021, Khan wanted Malema to help him remove the Inspector General of Intelligence, Isaac Dintwe. Communicating through an intermediary, Khan sent Malema questions the EFF could pose in Parliament to Dintwe. The questions were intended to catch Dintwe out on a lie. In the same month, Malema requested information from Khan about a police complaint that was opened against him in the VBS Bank saga. Khan gave Malema the details of the police case, including the name of the complainant and their home address. Thabiso Koba, Eyewitness News.
16: Vehicle tracking company CarTrack has denied allegations that an employee who died at its Rosebank offices was prevented from going home after falling ill. Gcina Dladla died over the weekend after reportedly informing her superior that she was not feeling well. Her family and colleagues, who have asked to remain anonymous, citing fears of victimization, claim the company insisted she continue working, allegedly offering to accompany her to buy pain relief medication instead. Nkosikhona Malingamnisi reports.
19: Gcina Dladla's family says she submitted a medical certificate but was allegedly issued with a warning instead of receiving support. In an internal notice, CarTrack describes Dladla's death as sudden and unexpected. The notice sent to CarTrack staff, the company denies any allegations that it prohibited Dladla from leaving the head office or receiving any medical assistance. They say there was no prior indication she was unwell when she arrived at work. However, when she did express ill health, she did not request to leave work or for sick leave. They regard the claims as false, insisting the narrative has now put staff at risk, with some employees allegedly receiving death threats. CarTrack alleges its highly trained first responders immediately attended to the scene, despite claims by some staffers that these responders lack sufficient training. The entity has not yet formally replied to EWN's list of questions, including questions on allegations they took time to call paramedics. Sikhwana Malingamnisi, Eyewitness News.
16: The state has intensified its cross-examination of alleged underworld fixer Ziad Pool in the Nafiz Modak trial by focusing on phone calls made around the time of a botched hit on attorney William Booth. Pool has been questioned about 10 calls between himself and co-accused Tofik Brown on the day Booth survived the shooting in 2020. It's the state's case that Pool and Brown acted on behalf of Modak to orchestrate the hit. Pool denies any involvement, insisting conversations with Brown on that day were not about the shooting. Carlo Peterson reports.
20: Prosecutor Greg Vomerans put it to Ziad Pool that Tofik Brown contacted him just seconds after speaking to the self-confessed gunman Riyad Hassant, On the day of the attack, Poole has however denied any involvement, insisting his conversations with Brown were not related to the shooting. The state maintains Poole and Brown acted on behalf of MODAC in orchestrating the hit.
4: And it would seem on this the Booth incident, you are the middleman, Mr. Poole. You are the middleman. Here you are in the middle. On your, let's put him on your right-hand side. On your right-hand side is Mr. MODAC.
20: Poole is due back in the witness stand today. Carlo Peterson, Eyewitness News.
16: And ChatGPT maker OpenAI has taken the first step towards going public. This comes a week after its arch rival Anthropic announced its own filing as both companies look to raise the massive sums needed to expand. In a social media post, OpenAI had confidentially submitted a registration statement to US securities regulators but had not decided on timing yet for any potential debut. OpenAI's move follows a confidential filing by Anthropic, the maker of the Claude chatbot, which announced last Monday that it had taken the same step. Going public means ordinary investors can buy a slice of a company for the first time. It also is one of the biggest ways a company can raise money fast. Gold is trading at $4,327.96 an ounce. The rand is at 16.47 to the dollar, 21.97 to the pound, 19.01 to the euro. Brent crude oil is at $93.40 a barrel.
21: And in the traffic in Bedford View, we've got an accident on the N3 North that happened right near the Kalulis interchange, delays from Van Buren Road. And if you continue making your way up towards the Sunning Hill area, do expect heavier traffic volumes between Marlborough Drive and the Buccleuch interchange. That's due to roadworks.
16: A fine day in store for Gauteng. The temperatures will peak at highs between 21 and 22 degrees. The top story in EWN this hour. Recently released court papers show EFF leader Julius Malema may have colluded with tainted crime intelligence boss Feroz Khan to remove a senior general from the police service.
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0: 7 minutes after 10 o'clock. Dumelang. Welcome to the second hour of the Clement Manyatela Show. Thank you for staying with us here on 702. And thank you for your contributions on the 702 open line, including your reaction, of course, to the interview we did with Mahlengu Bengu, who speaks on behalf of the ANC. If you've missed that conversation, is it already on podcast? Not yet. After the show, just check out the podcast and listen back to that conversation with Mahlengu Bengu. I don't know how to even describe it. In a nutshell, the ANC is telling you that they are so impressed with the mayor of Johannesburg, Dada Morero, that they have decided to appoint him as the local government intervention convener for Gauteng. So think of it as like a group of experts who are going to go help struggling municipalities. So their responsibility is to help stabilize governance, finances, and service delivery in those municipalities. Dada Morero is the convener there. I'm sorry, it doesn't make sense to me, because the president came to the city late last year and expressed disappointment at the poor state of service delivery. The Auditor General has raised concerns about the state of governance and finances. So did the finance minister. And you, as the residents of the city of Johannesburg. So where does the ANC get this idea that many people are impressed with the work of Dada Morero when it comes to governance, when it comes to service delivery? And that's why I've opened the lines to some of you who have seen the impressive work of Dada Morero, so you can call in and point it to us. This is what this man has been able to do, because evidence suggests otherwise. Azundini on YouTube says, Clement, Mahlengu sounds bored by this interview. She knows she's being forced to lie. And then Vanessa on YouTube also says, don't worry, Clement, we were also laughing with you there at Mahlengu. The 4th of November could not come any sooner. And look, I wasn't laughing at Mahlengu. Let me clarify that. I chuckled because, you know, when someone says something that is so completely out of touch with reality, and you chuckle because it's an expression of shock. I mean, when she said people are walking around Joburg and they're impressed with service delivery, come on. It's 9 minutes after 10 o'clock.
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2: 702.
0: So we start our conversation now with the acting head of the SIU, Leonard Lekgetho. And of course, there's just lots for us to discuss this hour. And I want us to touch on at some point on that damning interim report by the SIU exposing organized syndicates involving Home Affairs officials, foreign nationals, intermediaries, and they're all working together to manipulate immigration processes through fraudulent documents. I mean, there are sham marriages that were also revealed, manipulated administrative processes. But there's also the issue of the Tembisa Hospital corruption and what we've been told before by the SIU, and of course, municipal corruption. So if you've got some questions, you've got some clarity you seek regarding the work of the SIU, you're welcome to join this chat on 011-883-0702. You can send your WhatsApps on 072-702-1702. Leonard, thank you so much for coming through. Good morning.
3: Good morning, Clement, and good morning to your listeners.
0: So I want to start off by just praising the SIU, because I think you guys have really been doing an amazing job. And it's not always in this country that we've got institutions that are just on the money and they follow the money and we see consequences. And I know listeners have also called in before. I mean, one of them last week suggested that we must have provincial SIUs, like have an SIU in Gauteng, in Limpopo, in Northwest, because maybe that's when we're going to see corruption being rooted out. So we appreciate you and your colleagues' work there at the SIU.
3: Thank you.
0: I want us to start off with, you know, something that sort of has been confusing a lot of our listeners, because sometimes we see you guys going to attach assets,
3: yes,
0: right?
3: Yes.
0: Let's take, for instance, Hangwani Maumela. You attach assets because you're seeing that there's a link between the monies that are used to buy these assets and monies that is looted from Tembisa Hospital, for instance.
3: Correct.
0: But then we don't see the NPA then acting and arresting this man. And we're like, but the SIU gave us an impression that there seems to be overwhelming evidence here. But then why is the is the NPA then looking the other way? Can you explain that to us? Because I imagine it's more complex than that.
3: Yeah. No, thanks for the congratulatory remarks. And we're really trying our best to make sure that we restore confidence to the people of this country in terms of fighting corruption. In terms of our process, when we investigate, the outcome of our investigation is the first one is civil litigation, of which that process is within our own right. We can do it from end to end. Mm. That's the one you spoke about of seizing properties or money. The second one, which is the outcome, is the one you're referring to, which is the criminal referrals. Out of our investigation, our act says if we come across any criminality, we must refer that to the National Prosecuting Authority. That's exactly what we are doing, but I'll come back to it. Mm. The third one, it's a disciplinary referral, of which if we come across any infraction that any official has misconducted themselves, we've got the legal standing to refer those disciplinary to the department so that they must take action against that official.
0: Mm.
3: The fourth one, referral for systemic recommendation. Now, referral for to regulatory bodies.
0: Mm.
3: For example, if there's a company that has done anything wrong, we can recommend to the department that they must blacklist that company because we don't want it to come.
0: Mm-hmm.
3: The last one is the systemic recommendation. That's what we do in order to make sure that we identify the risk exposure of government, of the department, to say what led to this corruption or this irregularity to happen. In that way, we make a systemic recommendation to say either your policy are not in place or there's a lack of governance so that they can correct that, because we don't want to come back to investigate the same thing.
0: Mm.
3: Going back to NPA, we come across irregularity, we refer to NPA. So we don't have prosecution powers.
0: Mm.
3: So it's them that are doing it. But in order for us to be able to see traction in terms of this, we met with the new NDPP, whereby we are putting a plan together, because what they've realized is that there's a huge pipeline from SIU. And most of our matter comes with a forensic report, which can easily be implemented.
0: Yes.
3: So currently, we have signed MOU with the NPA, the Hawks, and the South African Police Service, because that's where most of our matter goes.
0: Yeah.
3: So currently, we are making sure that that MOU is properly implemented so that we can able to hold each other accountable. So that's basically what is it. But currently, we are making sure that the relationship and the working together is more. The one that we are referring to, we've even expanded where we've got a fusion center where we bring all the law enforcement agency.
0: Then the fusion center still exists.
3: Still exists.
0: Wait, it was appointed like some years ago by the president.
3: Yes, during COVID.
0: During COVID, yeah.
3: During COVID, yes. That's where we came together as law enforcement
0: okay.
3: to say, what do we do with this thing? So after the COVID, we decided that this concept is working because it's bringing together everybody. Then we decided to say, because South Africa was coming out of grey listing, and I remember some of the matters that we're dealing with, it's money laundering, terror financing. So we decided to repurpose the fusion center to deal primarily with money laundering and terror financing, to prioritize those cases that can have impact in terms of us getting out of grey listing. So it is there. The Tembisa Hospital, it's one of the classified cases that is also being managed through Fusion Center, where they are all law enforcement.
0: Yeah.
3: So there is work that is taking place from behind.
0: Okay, I'm happy to hear that that there's a memorandum of understanding that has been signed, because honestly, even when I interviewed the former head of the NPA, Shamila Batoya, I was like, these guys are basically giving you on a silver platter. There's forensic reports. They've done work. They've attached assets. They've followed the money. Why are you not acting? You know, you're not starting from scratch.
3: Mm.
0: So hopefully we're going to start the good work that you do. Then we see the results as well in terms of prosecutions. Is there no duplication of investigation sometimes, though, that you find as the SIU? Because sometimes the Hawks are investigating the same thing you're investigating, or they're investigating Hangwani Maumela, just to use him as an example. How do you then manage that as different institutions?
3: Remember, like I indicated, our focus mainly is for the civil recovery. So the Hawks, they are primarily focusing on the criminality. So what we normally do, we talk. Because remember, we need documents from where? Tembisa Hospital. So we all converge there. And once we get there, we talk. What are you doing? What am I doing? And in most instances, like for now, what they do, they wait for our forensic report, whereby it will be easy for them to implement their report. So there is that talks to make sure that we don't duplicate. And also the way we are dealing with it at the Fusion Center, all of us are there. We know who's doing what and who's doing what. I think where they sometimes seems to be some form of duplication, it's where we do the recovery and the AFU also do the recovery. So sometimes we find that we are looking at the same assets, but we do talk. Because remember, for us, advantage is that we've got special tribunal. Our matter doesn't go and queue in the normal court where it takes years and years, or it also depends on the criminality. Important thing is that we can take review the contract based on irregularity, not on criminality. If there was supposed to be step A, B, C taken, then they jump C. They say irregularity. We can take that contract to court and say, there was irregularity, they didn't follow the process, let it be set aside, and as a result, we recover the money that is being spent by government, which is different from NPA, where they need criminality, they must wait for somebody to be prosecuted so that they can able to get the funds.
0: Were you guys ever asked to look into the 360 million rand that Kat Matlala received from the SAPS? You were not involved in that?
3: We did receive the allegation when it surfaced, and we worked together with IDEC, where we approached IDEC to say, look, we received this allegation. Actually, we went to SAPS to say, give us documents. Then they said, no, IDEC is investigating. Then we went to IDEC. Then we engaged with them. Then they told us that they are quite far in terms of the process. Then we said, okay, it's fine. You can proceed with the process. You know, so that we don't duplicate. But we are also looking at the space, because for us is to do the forensic to get to the bottom as to what happened, to trace the money that has been paid, as to who received the money, not to only look at the official that were responsible for the tender process. We go deep in terms of following every cent so that we can come to the conclusion. So there are some engagement to say, now that the official or Kat has been arrested with the official, what is happening with the money?
0: Yes, follow the money.
3: Follow the
0: and
3: money.
0: That's what you guys are good with.
3: So that's what we are currently engaging to see whether if AFU is busy with the money, then we are fine. They can follow the money. But if there's nobody that is currently following the money, we have positioned ourselves to able to come in so that we can follow all the money and recover all the money that has been spent by SAPS.
0: But what if we trust you guys more as South Africans to do that work? And then I'm not saying IDEC is not doing a good job. I'm just saying there's so much rot that exists in the system. I mean, you've seen what's happening in Madlanga Commission.
3: Yes.
0: There are IDEC investigators being mentioned. There are SAPS members being mentioned. It's almost like, and it's unfair to place such a burden on the SIU, but you guys are doing such a good job that sometimes you feel, let them investigate there. You know, IDEC can look at maybe the role of the officials, but if you want to follow the money, you guys have shown and demonstrated you're good at that. So why not just take up that responsibility?
3: Yeah. No, look, there's, like I indicated, that there's AFU also. We don't want to monopolize and take everything. So we also give them the, we are working together with AFU also to make sure that where they fall short, we can come in, you know, in order to assist. But this one, we really don't want to duplicate, and we want proper process to be followed. In most instances, once we receive allegation, we observe what's happening. Whether are they going to investigate it to the full? And if we found that they have not done it to the full, we are able to go back and to say, can we get a proclamation so that we can go deep into this matter? So currently we are engaging to see what is happening in terms of the assets.
0: Okay. It's 22 minutes after 10 o'clock. After the break, we'll continue this conversation with Leonard Lekgetho, who is the acting head of the SIU. I see your WhatsApps coming through. We'll go to your calls as well on 011-883-0702.
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0: Honor the fathers on Sunday, the 21st of June at Nairog's Sculpture Park to celebrate the elders of South African music who helped shape the country's cultural heritage across generations. 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
0: 25 minutes after 10 o'clock, we're in conversation this hour with Leonard Lekgetho, who's the acting head of the SIU. The someone who sent me a message who used to work for the SIU, Leonard, who's actually raising the issue that was raised by Shamila Batohi when she was on the show. And that's got to do with the act of the NPA versus the SIU Act. And this message says, the problem with referrals from the SIU for criminal prosecution is simply that the SIU Act and the NPA Act are not in sync. The NPA says that the NPA prosecutes cases which have been reported to the SAPS or the Hawks. The two acts, for instance, SIU and NPA must first be harmonized. In short, the NPA Act must be amended to ensure that the NPA can prosecute cases coming from the SIU, and there are many. So that's a message I got from someone who used to work for the SIU. And I remember Shamila Mbatoyi also raised this when I asked him, why are you guys not acting? And she said, well, the act also needs to be harmonized. What work is being done to deal with that? Because I suppose the memorandum of understanding is not going to be sufficient.
11: Yes.
3: Now, I think the listener is quite correct. So what happened? Remember, SIU was formed first as a commission. Then as a result, as a commission, normally the referrals from a commission goes to the prosecution. So when they decide to move SIU from commission to the real special investigating unit, some of the act were not really properly written, whereby, remember, the NPA, they prosecute based on Criminal Procedure Act. And our investigation are done in terms of the SIU and Special Investigation Tribunal Act. So for NPA to take a case to court, it must be through the Criminal Procedure Act, whereby the statement must be in terms of Criminal Procedure Act. The bank statement, they must request it in terms of Criminal Procedure Act. So I think that's the difference that is there. But in terms of the way it was envisioned that because we've engaged with NPA to say, let's do a test case. Take our matters as it is, because that's what our act say, we must refer to NPA as it is. Take it to court and test it. But I think that was the appetite there to say, do they risk to take the matter as they are from the SIU in terms of the SIU Act, not Criminal Procedure Act. So the MOU that we have is that we refer to NPA because our act say we must refer to National Prosecuting Authority. It doesn't say we must refer to the Hawks or to the police. So that's why we send it to NPA. Then the NPA's role is to look at it,
0: test it,
3: then get the police. Normally the police, what they do, they just get confirmatory affidavit. If we have interviewed you, they go to you to say, yes, the statement that was taken by SIU, can you confirm that is what you said? Then they use that confirmatory in terms of Criminal Procedure Act so that they build their docket.
0: Okay.
3: If we have obtained any documents, they are able to issue subpoena so that they can get it through Criminal Procedure Act, and then they can able to build a docket, of which there's already lead. You know, we have interviewed Clement. We know we have interviewed this person. So for you, all you need to do is just get confirmatory, put together a docket, then you go with. So that's the discharge that is there, that our act and vis-a-vis the Criminal Procedure Act, which the NPA is using in order to take matters to court.
0: But there's a way to remedy that. And let's hope through this MOU.
3: Yes.
0: That's what you're working on. Dumisani, let me take you quickly before the headlines. You're calling from Germiston. What's your question? Good morning.
12: I want to know from the SIU, what powers do they have if they feel that they've done their job, they have investigated, and there's a, and the suspect has a case to answer in court, but the NPA is delaying, or the SIU is feeling that the NPA has been compromised. Because let's take a case of Mawumela. They've done their job, but the case now is in the in NPA to prosecute, but the NPA is not prosecuting. Can the member of the public open a criminal case direct to Mawumela, so that the case can be reopened?
0: Got you, Dumisani. Thank you so much. So the question there is: in the event the NPA doesn't prosecute a matter you've investigated and referred to them, or they are slow to do that, what options are available to you? Is there anything you can do at all?
3: Currently, I think that's why we hope that the MOU will regulate that. At some stage, we're even tempted to say NPA can issue a nolle prosequi, then we must take it, you know, at some stage. But because we are government officials and we are working together, so there's constant engagement in terms of making sure that they implement our recommendation. And the issue about our recommendation is that they've never been tested. You know, Like, for example, sometimes we refer to the department to say they must take disciplinary action against official, particularly municipalities. Sometimes they will just ignore our recommendation. I think it will take somebody to take, to test our matter in court, like a public protector did, where the court came in and say the remedial action from public protector are implementable.
0: Binding.
3: So for us, nobody has done it, and we have not done it where it can be a test case to say this recommendation are binding, they must be implemented. But we are hoping that it can happen, but we also hope in the sense that we are reviewing our legislation so that it can have enforcement of this recommendation. And remember also there's a recommendation from the NACAC that there must be establishment of the Office of Public Integrity, whereby the SIU will be the base for that. Then in terms of that, there's going to be the review of legislation, whereby SIU now will going to operate under Chapter 9 of the Constitution, whereby we're going to have those powers.
0: Yeah,
3: so that's the reform that is currently underway.
0: All right. It's 10:32. Let's get the latest in eyewitness news headlines. When we come back, I'd like us to start off with the Home Affairs corruption that's been uncovered by the SIU. But keep your calls and your WhatsApps coming. Sfiso, hi.
11: Thanks, Clements. Good morning. Gauteng recorded a significant drop in serious crime during the first 3 months of the year. But police have raised concerns over a continued rise in kidnapping despite broader improvements in public safety. Presenting the fourth quarter crime statistics for the 2025-2026 financial year, Gauteng Provincial Commissioner Lieutenant General Tomim Tombeni has revealed that the province recorded 5,066 fewer cases of the 17 community reported serious crimes between January and March this year. And this is a decline of 5.2% compared to the same period last year. Following a deadly blaze that ripped through the Kathrada Park informal settlements in Johannesburg, devastated residents have been left to pick up the pieces. The fire, which broke out in the early hours of this morning, claimed the lives of four men aged between 20 and 50. Police have now joined investigations into the cause of the blaze, which remains unknown. And Russian strikes have killed four people and wounded 10 others in Ukraine's northeastern Kharkiv region. Daily Russian attacks that claim civilian lives have intensified in recent months, and Ukraine has hit back with its own deadly drone strikes further into Russian territory. According to a United Nations estimate published in April, more than 15,000 civilians have been killed in Ukrainian zones since Russia launched its invasion in February 2022. And those are the headlines. This EWN and more at 11 or as it happens.
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14: Well, travelling on the N3 North, we still have got delays in the Kelvin area. This is between Marlborough Drive and the Baku Interchange. There's been an accident along this route, and that's the reason for that long backup. If you are travelling on the N1 North towards the city of Tshwane, there's queuing traffic between the Baku Interchange and Annandale Road. While heading towards Bedford View, do expect heavy traffic volumes along the N12 and the R24 West between the Edenvale Road exit and the Kirillis Interchange. That's also due to an accident seen. Otherwise, on the M2 West, some delays between Hardwick Road and Boysons Road. There's also queuing traffic in Devland along the Golden Highway between the N1 and Union Avenue. That's due to roadworks taking place along that route. Please try to use the N1 South and then turn off at the N12 instead. More updates coming up. Stay tuned.
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17: Where do you keep your important documents? Your kids' birth certificates, your marriage certificate, your will? And does anyone else who may need to know where to find them? That if something were to happen and these documents needed to be accessed, they would find them. Mateo?
18: Yeah, we do. There's something called Deprem Çantası in Turkish. It's ready to go back because it's a country prone to earthquakes. So you put that right next to the door.
17: It's called a what?
18: Deprem Çantası.
17: Deprem Çantası. Emdanam.
14: You had to add drama to it.
17: Amo.
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0: All right, it's 20 minutes now before 11 o'clock. We're in conversation with Leonard Lekgetho, who's the acting head of the SIU. And I want us to get into what they revealed in as far as Home Affairs corruption is concerned. But before I do, let me start with your WhatsApp voice notes and your texts that are coming through. Let's start with voice notes.
25: Morning, Clement. Tabon from Benoni. Look, it's so refreshing just listening to Mr. Lekgetho. You know, I know you're still in the beginning of the interview, but it's so refreshing. One, you know, that you're hosting somebody who is doing the work and the department is doing the work and we can really see by the results. Yeah, I'm really grateful. But just a question. What makes them work? What does he believe that it is really what makes this department to work and for them really to be on the goal and to go for the goal and to produce the results? And I say this with respect. I know there are many departments who are doing the utmost best, but there are others that we can really tell that nothing's happening there. But him and with the team that he has, what does he believe that it is what makes them to tick and to work and to bring us the results?
0: Okay, so let's start maybe with that question. What makes you guys work? What makes you guys produce the results you produce?
3: No, thanks, Clement, and thanks to the listener. Basically, what makes SIU to work, I think there's a passion in terms of the members of SIU, and also the fact that we recognize as management their efforts in terms of the work that they're putting in. And also we capacitate our members. We make sure that there's proper training and they're exposed in terms of different way of doing investigation. And the other thing is they can see the results of their work, which is really encourage them in terms of what they are doing. In order to enforce that, we have established the Cyber Crime and Corruption Investigation Academy. And that academy is just geared to share knowledge, expertise amongst all other law enforcement, even our member, And also we benchmark. Our strategy also is to make sure that we value our member to the extent that we can't do anything without them. So the more they are valued, the more they are able to produce the results.
0: Yeah. Vincent on the WhatsApp line says, "Hi, Clement. I personally congratulate the SIU on what they do or what they've done so far for this country. God may give them the wisdom." That's a message from Vincent. And then Tammy says, "Good morning, Clement. While there's so much negative things happening in our country, the SIU commitment to deal with the rot in our country is encouraging. Thank you for this interview." And then Kelvin is asking, "Hi, Clement, a question for your guest. Does the SIU also make systematic or process recommendations that close loopholes that are driving the factors for corruption? For instance, with the Department of Home Affairs, if you find loopholes that cause corruption, do you make recommendations for those loopholes to be closed?"
3: Yes, Clement, thank you. We do make a systemic recommendation. Remember when I was counting the outcome, one of it is the systemic recommendation. And in terms of that, we find what are the causes, what caused governance to collapse, because we really want to ensure that there's proper governance in the department. So we make systemic recommendation and we don't end up making recommendation. We go to them, whereby internally in the SIU, we've got a unit that is doing data analytics. Their role is to analyze our data and to analyze the policy so that they can do the predictive modeling, so that they can underscore that these are the risk exposure of the department. After that, we go to them as the department, we go through the systemic recommendation, and we develop action plan to say, what is it that we're going to do in order to address all this systemic?
0: Yeah.
3: Then we put a plan in place so that we can work on it to make sure that they implement that, because we don't want to come back and investigate the same thing.

0: 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Missed something important? Coming soon. 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Also coming soon. You'll be able to take 702 with you seamlessly through Apple CarPlay and Android Auto. One app, one destination.
1: Where they say this is the number of institution and this is what I'm going to study. If somebody from Home Affairs called that number,
2: they would have found that there's no one there.
1: No, somebody
2: or
1: will
2: someone
1: answer.
2: Answers?
1: Yes.
2: Who works at the institution?
1: Allegedly so.
2: Uh-huh.
1: Then he will answer and say, yes, I know Clement. He's a student here. He's coming to study here. Then it's approved.
2: So it's a whole syndicate.
1: Then you get 5 years. After 5 years again, you come and apply. You get another 5 years. So that's how it was easy. Institution never existed where the members were studying. And members never really studied. There wasn't any study that was taking place. So that's what we found in terms of this thing. But interestingly, and you'll remember in our press release, we identify most of the the official that were responsible for adjudicating this study visa were at level 6, 7 of government, which is lower level. But if you look at the houses they stay on and the property that they own, the other one had a mansion where he even built a tar road to the house.
2: Yes.
1: So that's level how it is. From what we understand is that they charge 40,000 for one study visa. If in a day you do 10,
2: sure,
1: you go home with 400,000, you know. So that's how deep it was in terms of this official, to the extent that I remember even the minister, well, it was Minister Motsoaledi, wanted to institute investigation. They even went to court to say the minister must not investigate, you know. Just so that how to see it.
2: Yeah.
1: So there was exploitation in terms of the study visa. And I think I need to highlight that in that aspect, we saw Chinese, we saw Indians, we saw Bangladesh, we saw Pakistan, Nigeria, and Zimbabwean. So it was not only the black. So it was all across. Yeah.
2: So how much money are we talking here? Because I remember the SIU saying that they traced at least 181 million rand to beneficiaries of these fraudulent applications. Are you in the process of trying to attach assets linked to those fraudulent monies?
1: The difference with the Home Affairs investigation is as follow. Remember, we able to recover the money from state. So this one of Home Affairs, it's a money that came out of criminality, but not necessarily coming from state. They used state in order to generate
2: they
1: the
2: didn't
1: money.
2: Steal from Home Affairs.
1: They didn't steal
2: they
1: from
2: just
1: Home
2: used it as a driver.
1: Yes.
2: To,
1: so okay. What we did, we refer this matter to Asset for Future Unit because they are best placed to able to freeze, to seize those properties and those things. So currently we are working together with them so that they can able to use that their legislation in order to get them. Because for us, we saw that it's quite risky. We don't want to risk to go there and the next thing they come and challenge and say, on what basis? Because your act empower you.
2: Says this.
1: To seize.
2: Just monies that were stolen from government.
1: Yes.
2: Okay, but so the people that you found earning not enough to be building mansions and tarots, how did they explain their riches? Like if you are you said level 6 employee in government, but you live in a mansion, you've even built a tarred road.
1: Yes.
2: I mean, you must have a lot of money that leads to your home. How did they explain those riches?
1: The one for the tar road decided to resign.
2: I'm sure they're sorted for life.
1: They are sorted, but we will be coming. We are in contact with the AFU in order for them to speed up the process. But from their side, I think it was within themselves. And also what we have identified is that even though they are still outside, they still have link inside. So they are being used as a channel for these people so that they can able to get this thing. So the visa study was abused greatly. With other visas, at least there was sort of a mechanism

0: the recommendation we did, because the study visa was going to be approved by one person.
1: Mm.
0: So it doesn't need adjudication of many people. So it's easy for us. And we all see that they were coming from Cape Town or from PE.
1: Mm.
0: Then they come to Gauteng to be adjudicated. So that's the process.
1: Are the officials being vetted at Home Affairs from what you picked up?
0: I think some of them are not vetted. As you know, that there's a backlog in terms of the state security, in terms of vetting. Mm. But that's one of the things that we have recommended, that they must be vetted. And also we have also recommended the lifestyle audit, that it must be conducted in all the official.
1: Sure. Mm. It's 10 minutes before 11.
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1: 702 Josie, my Josie, Walk the Talk is coming to you with the people, for the people, on Sunday, the 26th of July, Babiza Bonke. 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
1: 8 minutes before 11 o'clock, we're just about to wrap up our conversation with Leonard Lekhet, who is the acting head of the SIU. I want to go to some of your calls now on 011-883-0702. Let's start with Andy, who's calling us from Pretoria. Good morning.
7: Good morning to you, Clement, and good morning to your listeners and to your guests as well.
1: Sure, go ahead.
7: My question centers around the SIU's instruction to investigate the SIRA, that's the security authority. How far are they busy? Did they get, and what did they dig up in terms of the investigation? That is because the security together is bigger than the police and the army in a bunch.
1: Got you. Andy in Pretoria, thank you for your question. Let's take Ali as well, who's calling us. Ali, good morning.
8: Good morning to you, Clemens. I am the spokesperson for Babita Diokaran's family.
1: Mm-hmm.
8: I've got no question, but just to say to your guests, it's not often we call and appreciate a government agency or department, but this one has done extremely well.
1: Yeah.
8: And they've attended all Babita's commemoration, even though they didn't have to. I just want to say thank you, and they must continue to do wonderful job, and they've done wonderful investigations at Tembisa as well. I will kindly ask your producer to pass my number about certain information that I cannot divulge on air. But thank you very much to SIU. They give hope to the South Africans.
1: Thank you so much, Ali. Yeah, thank you. I'm speaking on behalf of the Babita Diokrans family. Leonard?
0: Thanks, Clement, and thanks to the listeners. The issue about the PCRA investigation, it was proclaimed last week. So currently, we are busy with the planning. So unfortunately, there isn't any outcome as yet, but we are busy putting the project plan together and the resource together so that they can able to deal with the investigation. And on the issue of the commendation regarding the work that we do, we do appreciate and we do value the public. For us, Clement, we really value the collaboration, because we believe that fighting corruption is not only the role of law enforcement, it's the role of everybody. Because why? The people that are driving flashy car, they're staying in our street.
1: Yeah.
0: And we know that these people are not working. If we collaborate, we are able to get information, pass it to the law enforcement, and the law enforcement are able to do the work efficiently, rather than for them to take many years to trace, they are able to put it. So whistleblowing is very, very important. And we really, really doing this in order to make sure that whoever has done anything must go to jail. And we do appreciate, and we really, really sad about what happened to Babita. May her soul rest in peace.
1: Do you have clarity for us on your investigation into, I think, the National Lottery and monies that flowed to the Sunday Times editor, Makudu? Because one of the things he challenged was that the event actually did take place, that the monies that flowed into his business account were monies for an event that he ended up doing. Did you guys check if the event actually took place, and where are you with that investigation?
0: Okay. No, thank you, Clement. So on this particular one, there's quite a number of investigation under lottery that we are doing. But on this particular one, what happened is that Todi company, they applied for a funding from National Lottery.
1: Mm.
0: And as a result, they were awarded 1.5 million.
1: Mm.
0: And what happened with that 1.5 million? 900 went to purchase a house.
1: Mm.
0: 500 went to, it went to
1: Makudu's company.
0: Mm. As a result, then once we investigated, we approached Todi to say, you received this money, what is it that you have done with the money?
1: Mm.
0: Then they pay back all the money.
1: All the 1.5 million. Okay.
0: Yes. So that's what we receive. So our statement was to say, we received the money.
1: Mm.
0: And why do you pay all the money if there was work that was done?
1: Because if really the 500 was used for the event, you could have paid back R1 million, because the 900,000 went to buy a house.
0: Correct. So, but what I can indicate is that currently there's still correspondence between us and Mashudu's lawyer, so that we can resolve this issue. But that's what exactly happened.
1: Yeah. But how does he clear his name? Is it if he provides you guys with evidence that, look, the 500,000 that was paid to me, this is what I did. I booked accommodation. And if he's able to provide that evidence, does that then clear him?
0: We met with him in a very, very, I think, 3-hour meeting where we explain our process, where we explain our finding. And I think out of that, he understood.
1: Okay.
0: But the issue is we don't clear people. His role is to engage the Todi to say, why did you pay the money back if I've done the work?
1: Yeah.
0: You know? But there is engagement between the parties where we're trying to resolve, and for now I think it might even go through litigation. So but for us we are ready for any other thing. But of course we are engaging, because we really don't want people to be tarnished for no reason.
1: Yeah. And just lastly though, during that 3-hour meeting, did he give you evidence of these slips? Like the people that he arranged accommodation for, the accommodation he paid, the flights, did he give you that evidence?
0: He did send some of the evidence.
1: Okay.
0: But remember, it's not all about flight and accommodation. There's more to this thing. Where's the contract?
1: Mm.
0: And also the you receive the money from lottery today, and the following day the money is transferred to your account immediately. There are quite a number of things. I think maybe let's not dwell too much into it, because we're still talking and we're still trying to find our way so that we can able to give him the satisfaction that he wants in terms of the answer from us.
1: Gotcha. All right. Leonard Lekgetho, acting head of the SIU, thank you so much. And thank you for the work that you guys continue to do at the SIU.
0: Thank you, Clement, and thank you to the listeners.
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13: Good morning, I'm Sfiso Zulu. Gauteng recorded a significant drop in serious crime during the first 3 months of 2026, but police have raised concerns over a continued rise in kidnappings despite broader improvements in public safety. Presenting the fourth quarter crime statistics for the 2025-2026 financial year this morning, Gauteng Provincial Commissioner Lieutenant General Tomim Tombeni revealed that the province recorded 5,066 fewer cases in the 17 community reported serious crimes between January and March 2026. Now, this is a decline of 5.2% compared to the same period last year. Contact crimes, including murder, attempted murder, assault, and aggravated robbery, declined by 5.9% from last year. Dimakatso Lishuru reports.
14: Lieutenant General Tomim Tombeni says murder levels in Gauteng declined, falling by 15% from 1,439 to 1,223, and attempted murder eased by 3.2% down to 1,710 cases compared to 1,766 in the same period last year. Rape cases also dropped by 9.9% with 202 less cases compared to the same period last year. Carjackings recorded a sharp 17.1% decline. Property-related crimes, including residential burglary, business burglary, and vehicle theft, decreased by 9.7%. However, Mtombeni says the positive trend was overshadowed by an increase in kidnappings, which rose by 38 cases or 1.6% in the quarter under review. Police say most kidnappings in Gauteng are linked to vehicle hijackings, highlighting the evolving nature of organized crime in the province. Dimakatso Lishuru, Eyewitness News in Kempton Park.
13: Following a deadly blaze that ripped through the Kathrada Park informal settlement in Johannesburg, devastated residents have been left to pick up the pieces. The fire, which broke out in the early hours of this morning, claimed the lives of four men aged between 20 and 50. Police have joined investigations to look into the cause of the blaze. Nkosikhona Malingamnisi reports.
15: Johannesburg Emergency Services say they received the call just after 2 o'clock this morning and deployed firefighters and emergency personnel to contain the
16: the blaze. Paramedics declared four adult men dead at the scene. Officials believe smoke inhalation was the primary cause of death, although investigations are continuing. Meanwhile, Johannesburg Emergency Services have warned that the cold conditions across the metro could lead to an increase in the use of unsafe heating devices. Joburg EMS spokesperson Robert Mulawodzi.
17: We are pleading with our residents to continue to look after all heating devices, not to leave them unattended, so that we can be able to prevent devastating fire incidents like this.
16: The fire has since been extinguished and a formal investigation is underway. Osi Khona Malingamnisi, Eyewitness News in Claremont.
13: DA federal leader Jordan Hill Lewis is set to lead a party delegation on a courtesy visit to Zulu King Mrs. Zuluka Zwelithini today in KwaZulu-Natal. This will be the party's first visit to the monarch since it elected its new leadership structures at a national level and provincial level just a few months ago. The party will be represented by leaders in government, including ministers and MECs. Hill Lewis says the visit will focus on development.
18: The visit reflects the DA's deep respect for the institution of traditional leadership and its enduring role in the lives and heritage of millions of South Africans. Our message will be that the best way to honor the Zulu nation is to build a country that works for all. And I look forward to the meeting.
13: And Russian strikes have killed four people and wounded 10 others in Ukraine's northeastern Kharkiv region. Daily Russian attacks that claim civilian lives have intensified in recent months, and Ukraine has hit back with its own deadly drone strikes further into Russian territory. According to a United Nations estimate published in April, more than 15,000 civilians have been killed in Ukrainian zones since Russia launched its invasion in 2022. More than 2,800 civilians have died in Russian-controlled zones, according to the United Nations. Gold is trading at $4,327.96 an ounce. The rand is at 16.47 to the dollar, 21.97 to the pound, 19.01 to the euro. Brent crude oil is at $93.40 a barrel.
19: And in the traffic, we've got delays along the N1 North. This is just as you approach the Baku interchange. Please be on the lookout there. An earlier accident is causing these delays. There's also queuing traffic reported along the N3 North towards the Baku turnoff. That's due to roadworks coming out of Marlborough Drive.
13: A fine day in store for Gauteng. The temperatures will peak at highs between 21 and 22 degrees. The top story in EWN this hour. Gauteng recorded a significant drop in serious crime during the first 3 months of this year, but police have raised concerns over a continued rise in kidnappings.
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0: 9 minutes after 11 o'clock. Dumelang, welcome to the third and final hour of the Clement Manyathela Show. Thank you for staying with us here on 702. It's time now for our World of Work feature.
1: 702.
2: World of Work.
0: So on our World of Work feature this morning, we're discussing the downside of getting a promotion. Yeah, I know. There are many of you that are probably thinking, but if you get a promotion, you're excited, you're happy. It's what you've probably been praying for. But there are so many people who work incredibly hard for a promotion only to feel overwhelmed, disconnected, or emotionally exhausted once they get there. Because getting promoted is supposed to be a milestone, right? That's what we expect. It's supposed to be a reward for hard work and dedication. But for a growing number of high performers, the reality of stepping into a leadership role is far more complex than expected. So I've got someone who's going to help us understand what they have observed in as far as responses of people are concerned once they get their promotions. Like, how do you even help performers step into management without being fully prepared for the emotional, behavioral, like the identity shifts that leadership demands? So what is really happening when the dream job starts to feel like a burden? Anya van Beek is a leadership strategist and executive coach who'll be guiding us through this conversation. But I'd like to hear from you as well. Have you been promoted? And what happened when you got promoted? Did you feel overwhelmed? Did you feel emotionally exhausted? Did you sort of regret stepping into that leadership position? Share your experiences with us on 011-883-0702. WhatsApp's on 072-702-1702. Anya, thank you so much for coming through. Welcome back to the show. Good morning.
3: Good morning, Clement. How lovely to be back. I trust you are well.
0: Yeah, I'm good. So normally, you know, congratulations are supposed to follow a promotion, but you are seeing something different in your coaching practice. What's actually happening for many leaders who once wanted to step into a leadership role?
3: Yeah, I think that's such an important question. And what I'm seeing is so often I hear people say, I finally made it, I've been promoted, I'm now going to have so much more confidence and influence. And then the reality is that they face a lot more complexity and experience a lot more pressure, because they're now getting the pressure from the shareholders and the executive team, as well as a team that's reporting into them. So what we see is, when we look at the human side of change, there's a lot going on. So instead of, as you say, I'm expecting the congratulations because you now have the title, It might go hand in hand with a financial increase, people are saying, sure, I'm not fully prepared for the responsibilities, and how do I navigate differently now that I'm promoted?
0: So, I mean, there's a phrase you use, the hidden emotional load of management. Can you unpack that for our listeners?
3: Yeah, so let me position it to you by giving you a little bit insight into a research study that was done, and then I'll elaborate. So when we look at the state of the global workplace report, it's a study done by Gallup. What we see is that engagement levels globally has dropped. But the interesting part is that the primary driver for that decline is the scores that the management level has given. So what we see is that managers in organizations is actually the group that seems to be struggling the most. Now, you can imagine being a new leader, or being a new manager rather, in a work environment that, and if we talk about the emotional side, let me explain that to you. So when we go through any change in life, even a positive change, our nervous system sends a sense of threat, and our body's response to that. The reason for that be there's a lot more uncertainty, there might be a lot more pressure on you, and you're not sure how to handle that. The reason for that being is that if I look at the statistics and if I compare that with what I see leaders and managers say in my practice, is they don't get the support they're needing. So I have a new job title, but I'm not getting a new toolkit. No one is teaching me or showing me or mentor me into how do I need to make that shift. And I think it's a big thing because we often appoint our best accountants or we appoint a person that's technically very strong. But what we need when we move into a management role is a totally different set of skills. And that's why that emotional drain is coming, because people might feel overwhelmed. And they want to, you know, stand their ground, and they want to make as if they have the confidence and the know-how of how to do that. But they're a little bit lost in the dark, and they're not sure how to navigate that.
0: Sure. So do you find then that the problem becomes, because you mentioned the support once you get to that position, because sometimes, you know, people get promoted because they are good with currently what they're doing. But I mean, if I get promoted to go and become a station manager, that's a completely different ball game. You know, being good at what you do doesn't necessarily mean you would be good in a managerial position. Do you find that companies, employers are not investing enough in capacitating their managers, you know, before or once they've taken up those leadership roles? Is that where the lack of support comes from?
3: Yeah, that's definitely the one side of the coin. One side being that we don't give them the necessary exposure or mentor or coach or whatever is needed to support them in the transition, because if you go through the change, there's so many different emotions. We see a lack of trust. We see a lack of confidence, which is predictable and almost expected, but we need to manage that differently. So, yes, absolutely, the one side of the coin is, how do I support them? Because what they did yesterday, they were part of the team, they were responsible for their own output, and now suddenly they're not doing the work anymore. They now need to create the environment where other people need to enable the other people around the table. And that's what we need to be mindful of. So they're not the expert anymore. They now need to influence and coach people around the table, and that's what we need to support them to be more strategic in their thinking,
0: yeah,
3: more empathetic when they deal with people, and that I always call it the shift from doing to enabling. So that's the one side of the coin. I think the other side of the coin is for that individual in the role to know that, you know what, the title is nice, the increase in financial reward is nice, but do expect that it might be a journey. It's not an overnight success. To become a manager and, you know, show up differently takes time. And you need to give yourself a little bit of grace, because it's all new for you as well. And I think when you manage that expectation as an individual, then you understand, okay, I now see that my focus needs to be different. Mm. I love to bring in that analogy of what is the head, the heart, the hand, and the human component. Because if you have a look at those components and integrate that into the new role, you can manage your expectation. And you can understand that the way you look at things is totally different. There might be a lot more interruptions. You might be used to sitting at the desk and, you know, solving the problems, and now you get interrupted by people asking, looking up to you for the solutions.
0: Mm.
3: And then for you to understand that you're less of the expert and rather ask them a question so that they can come up with their own solution. But, I mean, it's so difficult if you know exactly what to do. If you've been in that role yesterday and you know all the answers, instead of telling them, now transition to that coaching management style of asking the questions.
0: Yeah, on the WhatsApp line, Bongani says, Clement, I was a sales engineer all my life and was set up at home for office and traveled a lot to see clients. Then I applied for a business development manager post, which I got promoted to. I could not cope with being office bound and working in a structure, of tea or lunchtime. I was so used to managing my own time. So I quit in 2 months and went to business. It's been 10 years now. Another one says, Clement, this promotion conversation is so important. Recently, I saw an Instagram post that says, before you wish for the promotion, look at the people who have those roles and ask yourself if their lives are what you want. And my answer was, no, I actually don't want my manager's life. I want more freedom. Yes, I want the money, but I don't want to work my work to be the center of my universe. Even when he's sick, he is at work. No, no, no, that's not going to work. That's a message we've received there from Chloe. But I think we've seen this a lot, Anya, where, you know, these leaders, once they're promoted, they cope by simply working harder. They're working long hours, over involvement, doing the work themselves. So why is overworking such a common response? And what does it actually cost the leader?
3: Yeah. And I just want to build on what the previous or the last listener mentioned, because that's often what I see. The younger generation is asking, do I really want that promotion? Is it worth the effort? So what do we do? Now, the one thing, Clement, I think it's focused on our conditioning. And our conditioning say that you need to be visible. You need to be the one first at the office, leaving last, because that shows commitment, that shows performance. And I think the first shift must be, we need to change that belief of conditioning that you need to be visible. I think the one thing that South Africans as a country is known for is our can-do attitude. And that's such a strong characteristic that we know no matter what, we will find a solution. But I think to bring in the balance, who's responsible? Or that question, do I need to do it myself? Is it really me that need to work harder? And the answer is no, it's not you that need to do that. Rather ask the question, what do I need to change in the environment? Perhaps in the process, perhaps in the system, so that I can help the team to reach these goals. And not taking ownership yourself any longer, because you're now enabling others to find the results. And I think that's that can-do shift or that can-do attitude, I think that's what we need to challenge is, I can do it, but how do I change to enable others to be successful? Because it's not me that needs to, bring all the results. I need to influence others. And as team members, we look up to the leaders and see what they do. I mean, are you a leader that struggle to have boundaries, that struggle to close the laptop, sending emails at night, versus someone that demonstrates that it's good to take care of yourself and your exercise and nutrition and all those things, because then I can be more resilient and I can have the mental capacity to solve things on a different level. Mm-hmm. So I think we need to be so mindful how we show up, and that shift of the conditioning that you need to do everything, because that's the majority or the major one that I think that we need to focus on.
0: All right, 22 minutes after 11 o'clock. When we return, I'll go to some WhatsApp voice notes we've received from our listeners.
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1: This problem of digitizing and making, first of all, safeguarded copies of things, but secondly, making readily available what the police know or what they're trying to know. But we've been talking about fixing this up, I think, for decades in South Africa. Are we on track or are we still at the start line?
4: So the police would tell you that we are on track, but I can tell you now that we are not on track. There is no integrated justice system either in terms of a digital process. Money is budgeted almost annually for it.
2: John Perlman, 3 to 6 on 702.
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0: 25 minutes after 11 o'clock. We've been discussing this morning the downside of getting a promotion with Anya van Beek, who's a leadership strategist and executive coach. And I'd like to hear some of your experiences now. So let's go to some WhatsApps on 072-702-1702.
7: Hi, Clement. You know, in my 17-year experience in the motor industry, doing sales, if we were offered a position to become a manager, you just knew they wanted to fire you. Because most of the people they wanted to get rid of, they just offered a managerial position and then they just put pressure. They put pressure, faga mafuta, and then the person ends up resigning. And a lot has happened. Either they're giving the managerial position due to a BEE or is a tactic to get rid of you. So I've seen this in the whole 17 years happening. I've been offered twice, but I've been in the same position as sales for the past 17 years without accepting any managerial or assistant manager position.
8: Morning, Clement and your team. I was promoted from a technical person to a managerial role. I was really not prepared for the backlash that come with managing people. So I ended up doing both the technical and the manager, which is also not good because you end up having a burnout because I felt like people were sabotaging me. But I know how to the technical aspect of our work, so I will do both. But I'm burnt out, and I felt like people were not doing their work because they wanted me to fail. It's Patricia in Nakedi.
0: Oh, thank you so much, Patricia, for your thoughts. Anya, I'm also getting a sense that the imposter syndrome could also become a factor. Like people who then, yeah, once they are promoted, they start doubting themselves after the promotion. And
9: yeah,
0: I'm just wondering, how widespread is this and what does it look and feel like in practice?
9: Yeah, so first of all, I think I want to emphasize that the purpose of having this conversation is not to discourage people to have ambition and to go for those roles, because it's definitely possible. But I think what we're hearing is to make sure you have the necessary support and tools to help you. Because I think what you said, imposter syndrome, and if we have to break that down, what does imposter syndrome mean? I like to use the word imposter. It's not really a syndrome. It's more a habit of thought, and where the people really just say, I'm not sure if I'm good enough, even if you have all the qualification and all the proof that you do have the experience. It's where you start that habit of thinking that, ooh, I will be catch out. And it's usually our higher performance that we see is struggling with this imposter phenomenon. And I think, first of all, when you see that, when you recognize that pattern of thought, is to acknowledge and say, let me remain curious. I see I'm not giving myself the backing, or I don't trust in my own abilities. What can I learn from that? And I think that is where I have seen that when organizations focus on something like a mentorship program and just buddy or partner the young new manager with someone that's older, that has been through it, that can guide you through scenarios, that is definitely supporting you. Because listen to what the last listener has said. She said, I was so confident when it came to the technical side of the work, but as soon as it came to the human side, to understand what motivates people, what are the skills that I need when I need to, when I'm at odds with someone, or I need to give difficult feedback, how can I be candid and respectful at the same time? Those are skills that's learnable, and that will increase your confidence. So I think, first of all, if you appoint it, and if you see you're an imposter or feel like an imposter, is to say, you know what, that discomfort is not always a signal that you're in the wrong place. It can be a single signal that, yes, it's a little bit uncertain, it's new, but that's where we grow. And if we can have that growth mindset to say, yes, let me see, now that I'm responsible for people to operate, it's not only my own performance anymore, but how can I support the others to be successful and to perform and help creating conditions for them, that's when the shift starts to happen.
0: Yeah, sure. Anya, thank you so much for joining us for this important conversation. I really appreciate it. Anya van Beek, leadership strategist and executive coach. 11:31, Bali has the latest in eyewitness news headlines. In Bali, the latest GDP figures have been released.
10: That's correct, Clement. A very good morning. South Africa's economy has recorded an increase of 0.5% in the first quarter of this year. This is according to the latest GDP figures released by Stats SA this morning. Agriculture and finance have been identified as some of the main contributors of this growth. Gauteng recorded a significant drop in serious crime during the first 3 months of 2026. This is according to Gauteng Police Commissioner Tumi Mthombeni, who presented the fourth quarter crime statistics in Kempton Park this morning. Mthombeni revealed that the province recorded over 5,000 fewer cases of serious crime during the period under review. And EFF leader Julius Malema's 1 million rand defamation case against Kenny Kunene has been struck off the roll. The two's legal team were meant to battle it out in the Johannesburg High Court today. Malema was suing Kunene over alleged defamatory statements he made during his appearance on Podcast and Chill with MacG. Well, those are the headlines. This EWN and more at midday or as it happens.
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12: Travelling on the N1 North, we've got a major accident scene right near Allendale Road. Delay is coming out of the Buccleuch interchange, about a 20-minute hold-up there. If you're heading towards areas like Midrand or even the city of Tshwane, please try to use the R55 instead. While travelling in four ways, we still have got queuing traffic on Winnie Mandela Drive between Witkoppen Road and Leslie Avenue. Faulty traffic lights there. There's also queuing traffic reported on the N12 and the R24 West. This is between Edenville Road and the Kilulis interchange. Roadworks are causing these delays. There's also roadworks in Boksburg along the N17 West approaching the R21 Rondebult Road. Please be on the lookout there and try to avoid. We'll have more traffic updates for you right at the top of the hour. Stay tuned.
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9: 25 minutes before 12. This health and wellness feature is brought to you by Cipla. Stay connected with us. So today we are talking about the art of staying well with Dr. Michael Moll, because every year, without fail, you know, it hits us. The sore throat in the middle of a busy week, the fever that flattens you on a Friday, the cough that lingers for what feels like a month, quite honestly. But most of us treat colds and flu like an unavoidable tax, right? You pay it, you suffer through it, and you get on with your life. But what if you could actually do something about it? You know, not just react when you're already flat on your back, but actually understand what's happening in your body. Like, why some people get hit hard every winter while others sail through, and exactly when you need to stop self-medicating and call a doctor. So Dr. Michael Moll joins us now to give us the full picture on colds and flu, the science, the practical advice, and a few things that you might genuinely be surprised by. Dr. Michael Moll, thank you so much for joining us. Good morning.
10: It's great to be on the show again, Clement. Thanks for having me.
9: So a lot of people talk about colds and flu as if they're the same thing, right? You're sneezing, you're staying in bed. Are they actually different, and does it matter which one you have?
10: Yeah, they are generally different illnesses. And yes, it matters enormously which one you have. And I love the fact that people kind of go, I've got the flu. My first reaction to them as a doctor is, I'm not sure you do. You know, I think that's a cold. But they behave differently. They carry different risks and respond to very different interventions. So a cold comes on gradually. You talked about a tickle in your throat, that stuffy nose, maybe a mild headache. You feel off, but you can still function. You can still come on air, Clement. You physically, you can get up and go to work. You probably shouldn't, but you could. Flu, on the other hand, that hits you like a truck, and it does it fast. You could be fine at breakfast and completely flattened by lunch. And we're talking fever over 38 degrees Celsius, severe muscle aches, a dry cough, and that tiredness, that fatigue that makes getting out of bed feel like, I don't know, an expedition. In fact, there's a lovely test, Clement, that every one of us should do if we're trying to figure out whether we have a cold or the flu. And it's a test you can do with your phone. It doesn't matter what phone you have. Any phone works. And here's the test. If you have a cold, you can still scroll on your phone, still check your Instagram. If you have the flu, your phone could be on fire at your bedside table and you wouldn't care. That's the difference. Mm. And it's very simple and stupid and, you know, dad joke, but it really is true. There's a massive difference between a cold and a flu. And flu is the risky one. I mean, that's the pneumonia, the hospitalization, the risky outcomes for very old and very young. So very important that we know the difference.
9: Okay, so In essence, do I have the capacity to actually know which one I've got? Like, is there a way to tell at home, or you would need a test?
10: Well, I mean, there's that phone test. Mm-hmm. But seriously, I mean, you can do what we call a rapid test, like we did mm-hmm. in COVID days. And some pharmacies have those tests. The positive result is fairly reliable. In other words, if it says you have the flu, yeah. But a negative test doesn't rule out the flu. So I still think what we call in medicine the clinical picture still matters. So think how fast, the speed of onset. That's your first clue. If it came on over a day or two, it's a cold. If it came in a matter of hours, it's the flu. And the other big distinguisher, Clement, is fever. So a really high fever, 38.5 degrees. Anything above that and that stays above that for 2 or 3 days, man, that's the flu. And then the muscle aches and the fatigue I talked about. So it's way better to tell the difference clinically than to go and do a test.
9: Yeah. So something that may surprise some of our listeners is that colds and flu are no longer just a winter thing. I mean, what's happening there?
10: Yes.
9: What are you observing?
10: I know. Absolutely. In fact, that's such a great comment because traditionally we've talked about flu season, quote unquote, you know, June, July, August. You get your flu shot in April or May and you get through the winter and you're done. But the data that we're seeing from global surveillance networks, in fact, including our own NICD here in South Africa, shows that influenza is circulating outside of those classical winter months. So I'm talking flu specifically. We're seeing cases in summer months. We're seeing outbreaks in spring. And there are a couple of reasons. What we see in the data is that climate patterns are shifting. But more importantly, and this is something we can do something about, is we spend more time indoors and enclosed air-conditioned environments. I mean, think open-plan offices and shopping centers and gyms. I mean, they're all excellent at circulating viruses. And don't get me wrong, I'm not saying don't go. I'm just saying be aware that that's what causes flu all year round. I mean, international travel, we've got guests, you know, that come from all over the world that bring their bugs with them. So I suppose the practical implication for you and I is we can't anymore mentally sort of file flu risk under winter and forget it for the rest of the year. It's a 12-month conversation.
9: Let's talk about why some people seem to get sick every single time something goes around, like while others seem completely unaffected. Is that just genetics or is there something people can actually control?
10: So which one are you, Clement?
9: I never really get sick.
10: Oh, well, there you go. So I'm stoked to hear that.
9: Yeah.
10: You talked about genetics, so they play a minor role, but really minor. The vast majority of it is modifiable, which is actually great news because it means you and I have real agency and real power here. So your immune system's effectiveness on any given day is a direct reflection of how you and I have been living. For example, sleep, that's probably the biggest one. And there was research coming out of the US that showed that people sleeping fewer than 6 hours a night, okay, just less than 6 hours, which is often most of us, I mean, that's me on a bad day, were four times more likely to catch a cold. Four times. Mm-hmm. Not a little bit more likely. I mean, that's not marginal. That's transformative. That's significant. And that's just sleep. So sleep is one. Chronic stress in terms of lifestyles is next. So if you've got high cortisol, that's our stress hormone, that directly suppresses our immune cell activity. So it's not just affecting your mood, it's lowering your defenses. All right. If we're stressed, we're going to catch a cold. And then there's nutrition. So zinc and vitamin D and vitamin C have all got, they've got their roles in immune function, some more than others. And then finally, activity or rather inactivity. If we're inactive, if we're sedentary, if we're sitting all the time, we reduce what scientists call your immune surveillance. That's basically your body's ability to spot and neutralize threats early. And every single one of those factors, sleep and stress and what we eat and inactivity, affects factors that affect our immune system. So you ask why some people get sick all the time and others don't. It's largely, like 90% of that is lifestyle.
9: Okay, so change that and, hey, you may just be... Yeah.
10: And I feel like I'm making everyone feel guilty who's sick at the moment. You know, that's not the intention. It's just kind of giving you a reason. Clement asked, yeah. You know, it's not genetics, it's how we choose to live.
9: Okay, so what about self-medication? Because some people often self-medicate, but not everyone recognizes when it's time to actually seek medical attention. So how do we recognize when it's time to do so?
10: Well, I mean... It's an interesting question, and maybe I don't even want to bring the antibiotics thing up now. We could do that in a moment. But I'd say, Clement, your immune – well, it's a funny question you ask. Your immune system is generally in good condition. So we've covered sleep and stress management, exercise, all that sort of stuff. If you think about what you can do before you go to the doctor, there are supplements. So vitamin C – modestly reduces a cold duration, So, you know, they talk about 8% in adults. That's modest. Zinc, by the way, has got a far better effect. There's more evidence there. Zinc, if in the first 24 hours of your symptoms, can reduce your cold by about a day, which is great. And vitamin D is just crucial for baseline

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1: Direct answer to the claim is antibiotics do not treat colds or flu. Full stop. I feel like I've been saying this since I was a young doctor 30 years ago already. Colds and flus are caused by viruses. Antibiotics kill bacteria. They don't touch viruses. They don't make you recover faster. They don't reduce your symptoms. What they actually do is kill the bacteria in your gut and your body that you actually need, your good bacteria. And more seriously, they contribute to something called antibiotic resistance. That's one of our health emergencies, global health emergencies. And in fact, South Africa has some of the highest resistant rates in Africa. We are genuinely, Clement, at the risk of entering an era where those routine bacterial infections, the one we've treated successfully for decades, become untreatable. And every unnecessary antibiotic prescription moves us closer to that reality. So please, antibiotics do not treat colds or flu. And in fact, if your doctor prescribes you antibiotics for a straightforward cold, ask her or ask him why. I mean, there's a reason to take antibiotics. They're absolutely a secondary bacterial infection, sinusitis or an ear infection or pneumonia. That needs antibiotics. But the average cold, no. I mean, giving antibiotics for a cold is like calling a plumber in to fix an electrical fault. It's wrong tool, wrong job, and you're doing more damage, in fact. If you look at the science, and then I'll stop and get off my pedestal for a moment. But if you look at the science, taking an antibiotic when you don't need it actually does more harm than good. And it makes you more susceptible to getting ill in the future. It affects your immune system. It affects your mood. It affects your gut. It destroys all the good bacteria in your gut microbiome system. So please don't. If you've got a cold, you'll survive.
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4: 9 minutes before 12 o'clock, we're in conversation this morning with Dr. Michael Moll about colds and flus and just helping you understand the art of staying well, because it's possible to stay well even during this time when you could be experiencing so much of whether it's the flus or the colds. But I want to know if this is something you're struggling with. Do you have questions? Do you want clarity on what to use, what not to do? Let's start with some calls now. Selma, you are in Roodepoort. Good morning.
5: That's correct. Yes, Clement. I just want to find out, I assume that when one gets flu and your muscles and everything aches, it obviously affects your muscles and so on. And as far as I know, the heart is a muscle. Now, is it safe to assume then that if people go and over-exercise when they've still got or starting the flu, like go to the Comrades this coming weekend, that they could then get a heart attack as a result of overtaxing the heart when it's already being affected by flu?
4: Great question. Thank you, Selma. Dr. Michael Moll?
6: Hey, Selma, it sounds like your husband is running the Comrades and you think he has a cold and shouldn't be running. Phoning for a friend, are you?
4: Yeah.
6: Selma, it's a great question. And flu, so let's talk flu and colds. Flu can directly infect heart muscles, causing something called myocarditis. It's basically inflammation of your heart. It's rare, but it's real. And it's one of the reasons flu can occasionally actually kill healthy young adults. I mean, chest pain, shortness of breath, all those kind of things. That's not just weakness from the flu. That could be muscle issues. So there is really a concern that if you are running something like the Comrades, that you're going to be taxing your heart, that you put your heart at risk. As a rule, you can train through a cold. Okay, now I'm talking a cold, not the flu. As long as you keep your heart rate moderate, it's actually good for you. So a little bit of exercise, a little bit of sweating. When you have a cold, and we talk about head colds, in other words, above your chest and neck, that's fine. Keep training at moderate rates. I'm not sure whether you could run the Comrades with a cold, because that's not moderate. So can you see the gray area there? But generally, you don't need to. If you just got a cold, it's just a head cold, it's not into your chest, you don't need to stop exercising. On the contrary, you should keep exercising moderately and you'll shorten your duration and improve your immunity or bolster your immunity.
4: Yeah. Some WhatsApps on 0727021702.
7: Hi, Clement and the doctor there. On the flu, I don't usually get the cold or a flu. I'll get a mild cold, but nothing severe. But this time I've had it more than once. But the first time I had tonsillitis and it came back again. So my question is, should I be considering removing my tonsils to prevent them from getting swollen when or if I get a flu? This is the first time in many years that I struggled with this. So I just want to know if it's a sign of something.
4: Yeah. Thank you. Dr. Michael Moll?
6: Yeah, Clement, I'm just going to change my title on my business card to that other doctor there. I think that was quite cool, actually. Clement and that other doctor there. So maybe just a quick response. So tonsillitis, not cold and flu. Generally in an adult, if you're getting 3 bouts of tonsillitis in a year, we consider that a chronic tonsillitis, or, you know, that's reason to have your tonsils removed. You really need to think about that, because as an adult, those tonsils are, they're grimy, they're stuck in the back of your throat. You know, they weren't taken out as a kid. Go and see an ear, nose and throat specialist. Let him do that assessment. But yes, if you're getting more than 3 tonsillitis infections in a year, it's time to have them removed.
4: Yeah. Here's another one.
8: Hi, Clement. Prince here from Kempton Park. I'd like to ask the doctor there. In my house, usually, we've got this pattern of, like, when it gets cold or something, I stay with my wife and my kid. Always, my wife comes first. She catches the flu first, then my kid. Then maybe I'll be the last one. But mostly, myself, I mean, it doesn't stay a long time with me. Maybe one day I'm done. So sometimes it worries me. I don't know. It looks like a same pattern. What will be happening there?
4: All right. Dr. Michael Moore?
6: So, Prince, when it comes to colds and flus, sharing isn't caring. We know that. But we know that colds are caused by like 200 different viruses, and they're spread through droplets. In other words, if your wife has caught a cold from wherever and she comes home, the chances of you and your child getting it are very high because you live in an enclosed environment. You know, it's winter, so we close the windows, we close the doors, and those viruses circulate in our homes and everyone gets sick. The fact that it doesn't last long is great. It means you're catching a cold, not the flu, which is fine. I think in your instance, I would just make sure you're getting enough sleep, you're washing your hands regularly, making sure you're eating properly, exercising, managing your stress, and that improves your chances of not repeating that cycle. But while you talked about your child, Clement, can I just say something about children's immune systems? Mm. They are still learning. So they haven't encountered this full library of viruses that we as adults have. So they are going to get sick more often. In fact, a kid in creche can get 6 to 8 infections a year, and that's within the normal range. But for parents who are listening, there are things you want to watch out in your kids. So Prince, if your child, I'm not sure how old your child is, but let's say you have a child under 2 or even under 6 months, the flu carries a very high complication risk in those children. So something, when your child has a really high fever or difficulty in breathing or it's just lethargic. You know, you can have a child with a high fever who's active and running around and happy, and a child with a moderately high fever who's just doesn't want to feed, doesn't want to eat, and is just lethargic. That prompts medical attention. Please don't wait and see if he or she gets better. Go and see a doctor. All right, really key. So it's that high fever, it's that difficulty in breathing, that chest pain. That's what you want to look out for. And don't go and ask for antibiotics. Just go and see a doctor. There's this thing with parents putting pressure on doctors. Don't do that. Go and see a doctor if you see those red flags, we call them.
4: Yeah. Dr. Michael Moll, thank you so much for joining us. He's a longevity physician and host of the Health Matters podcast. Now, the moments we remember most are often the ones we share with loved ones, right? Whether it's everyday routines or special occasions, seasonal illness can get in the way. Understanding symptoms, supporting recovery, and knowing when to seek professional advice can help families navigate this season with confidence, because life's important moments are meant to be shared together through every season. The groundbreaking musical Nkoli, A Fierce and Fabulous Life, returns to the UJ Theatre on the Kingsway campus in Auckland Park this weekend. Nkoli celebrates the life of Simon Nkoli, who was an anti-apartheid activist, LGBTQI+ pioneer, AIDS activist, and organizer of Joburg's first Pride March. Nkoli explodes on the stage, combining voguing, dance, rap, and video projections. It's the powerful story of a remarkable young freedom fighter who changed South African history. There are 3 performances only this weekend of Nkoli at UJ's theatre before it heads to Germany for its European premiere. 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
4: Good morning.
10: Morning, good afternoon now, I believe.
4: Oh, it's actually afternoon. What's popping on the Midday Report today?
10: Kenny Kaneni, Julius Malema, that case has been struck off the roll. We're going to find out what happened there. It's all about Julius Malema today. We're going to be talking about his relationship with Feroz Khan and some good news. South Africa's economy grew by 0.5%. But is that enough? I don't think so.
4: Yeah, that and a lot more on the Midday Report with Jane Dutton in from Induina. Thank you for listening to the Tuesday edition of the Clement Manyatela Show. Let's chat again tomorrow between 9 and 12. Have a beautiful day, my friends. Bye-bye.
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11: Good afternoon. I'm Bali Lamini. South Africa's economy has recorded an increase of 0.5% in the first quarter of this year. This is according to the latest GDP figures released by Stats SA this morning. Agriculture and finance have been identified as some of the main contributors of the latest growth. Agriculture grew for a sixth consecutive quarter, expanding by 3.9%. Meanwhile, the manufacturing sector continued to weigh on the economy, with 5 of the 10 manufacturing divisions reporting negative growth rates. Gauteng has recorded a significant drop in serious crime during the first 3 months of 2026. This is according to Gauteng Police Commissioner Tumi Mthombeni, who presented the fourth quarter crime statistics in Kempton Park today. Mthombeni revealed that the province recorded over 5,000 fewer cases of serious crimes during the period under review. This constitutes a decline of 5.2% when compared to the same period last year. Contact crimes, including murder, attempted murder, assault and aggravated robbery, declined by 5.9%, Dimakazo Leshoro reports.
12: Lieutenant General Tumi Mthombeni says murder levels in Gauteng declined, falling by 15% from 1,439 to 1,223, and attempted murder eased by 3.2% down to 1,710 cases compared to 1,766 in the same period last year. Rape cases also dropped by 9.9%, with 202 less cases compared to the same period last year. Carjackings recorded a sharp 17.1% decline. Property-related crimes, including residential burglary, business burglary, and vehicle theft, decreased by 9.7%. However, Mthombeni says the positive trend was overshadowed by an increase in kidnappings, which rose by 38 cases or 1.6% in the quarter under review. Police say most kidnappings in Gauteng are linked to vehicle hijackings, highlighting the evolving nature of organized crime in the province. Dimakatso Leshoro, Eyewitness News in Kempton Park.
11: The Madlanga Commission has continued to poke holes in the investigation of IPID's Assistant Director for Investigations, Zelda Maposho. In 2021, Maposho investigated a complaint by 3 law enforcement officials who opened a case after they were arrested on suspicion of trying to steal drugs from a crime scene. Maposho's investigation found in favor of the complainants at the time. The incident relates to a drug bust in July of 2021, where police confiscated a large consignment of cocaine with an estimated street value of around 300 million rand. Tabiso Koba has more.
13: Crime analytics officer Marumo Makhane was one of the first officers on the scene of the Ayrton drug bust. When Makhane arrived on the scene, he called National Intervention Unit member Steve Pakula to bring a sniffer dog. Pakula is an officer based in Silverton, Pretoria. Commission chairperson Buyiseli Madlanga questioned IPID's Assistant Director for Investigations, Zelda Maposho, whether it was not suspicious that a police officer would travel all the way from Pretoria to work on a case on the south of Johannesburg.
14: Yeah, it was suspicious, commissioners.
15: But you don't seem to have acted on that suspicion.
13: When Makhane and Pakula appeared at the Madlanga Commission, they both struggled to explain why they were working a drug bust, since that's not part of their job descriptions. Tabiso Koba, Eyewitness News.
11: EFF leader Julius Malema's 1 million rand defamation case against Patriotic Alliance Deputy President Kenny Kunene has been struck off the roll. The two were meant to battle it out in the Johannesburg High Court today. Malema was suing Kunene over alleged defamatory statements he made during his appearance on Podcast and Chill with Mac G. On the podcast, Kunene claimed Malema had a dodgy relationship with late taxi boss Jothan Mswazi Msibi, who has been associated with criminal cartels. Alfara Mushwana has more.
16: Johannesburg Transport MMC Kenny Kunene claimed that Julius Malema made midnight visits to late taxi boss Jothan Msibi's farm, where he gifted him 80,000 rand in cash and expensive whiskey. Another point Malema is challenging is Kunene's claim that he lived in tobacco kingpin Adriano Mazzotti's back room. In his court papers, Malema submits that Kunene sought to drive a narrative linking him to criminal cartels. While the two legal teams were expected to face off in the Johannesburg High Court today, the matter was struck off the roll. The case was removed because Malema's counsel failed to upload their heads of arguments on case lines on time, which is an online case management system. Malema's legal team, however, now plans to re-enroll the matter after fixing the procedural issue. Alfa Ramshwana, Eyewitness News, Johannesburg.
11: And in the Philippines, the death toll following a major earthquake that collapsed buildings has increased to 41. Thousands remain displaced and more than 450 injured people following the magnitude 7.8 earthquake. It struck off the southern island of Mindanao yesterday. Infrastructure damage means some communities will remain cut off from assistance for at least a week. The earthquake saw thousands of people ordered to evacuate in coastal areas of the southern Philippines, as well as neighboring Indonesia, as tsunami warnings were then issued. Gold is trading at $4,329.02 an ounce. The rand is at 16.45 to the dollar, 22.02 to the pound, 19.02 to the euro, and Brent crude oil is at $92.26 a barrel.
17: Well, at this stage, if you're heading towards Centurion, leaving the Midrand area, there's slow-moving traffic. This is on the N1 northbound between the Batlu Interchange and Ellendale. Also, traffic lights still not working. This is in Bramley at Corlett and the M1. There's also faulty traffic lights in Woodmead at Woodmead Drive and Woodlands.
11: It's a partly cloudy afternoon in Gauteng today. Temperatures have peaked at highs of between 21 and 22 degrees, while Cape Town is also partly cloudy with a light southeasterly wind at a high of 19 degrees. The top story in EWN this hour: South Africa's economy has recorded an increase of 0.5% in the first quarter of 2026.
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10: So let's start with that good news. South Africa's economy grew by 0.5% in the first quarter, beating expectations and extending its growth streak to five straight quarters. But is it enough? Then to Julius Malema. I mean, his name is absolutely everywhere. It keeps appearing when investigators start digging. The question is, what happens next? Also today, DA federal leader Jordan Hill Lewis pays a courtesy visit to King Misuzulu. What do both sides want to get out of this? Gauteng's police commissioner has been facing lawmakers over the latest crime statistics in the province. And we're also going to be talking about Joburg's finances. It's been called a horror show. I'm Jane Dutton, in for Mandy Wiener. Would love to hear from you. 072-702-1702 or 072-567-1567.
19: Walking this talk together.
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18: Let's walk the talk.
10: Let's kick off with the Midlanga Commission. What we've been hearing today, testimony from IPED Assistant Director Zelda Maposho. Yesterday, commissioners repeatedly challenged her over her handling of the investigation into the Eriton cocaine bust, questioning why these red flags were not acted on and why key leads were not pursued. Tabiso Gorba is on the story. What have we learned today, Tabiso?
20: Good afternoon, Jane. So, as you know, Zane, IPED is the investigative director that investigates police conduct. So in that Ariston drug bust that happened in July 2021, there was two SAPS officers and one Gauteng traffic officers. Now, one of them was a crime analyst officer. The other one was a National Intervention Units officer. And the other one was a Gauteng traffic warden or Gauteng traffic officer. All three of them, Jane, were handling a crime scene that involved a drug bust. Mm. And there was an issue in the fact that none of their job descriptions has anything to do with them being at the scene of a drug bust. But for some reason, they were there. Even one officer, Mr. Marumo Makhane, who's a crime analyst, is supposed to be at the office analyzing crime statistics. For some reason, he's at the crime scene and he takes these drugs and he loads them onto his car. He was trying to drive away. He says he appeared to the Madlaga Commission and said he was going to another police station. However, the officers believed that he was trying to steal the drugs. So then a couple of generals come to the scene. It's Major General Feroz Khan, Major General Ibrahim Kadwa, and another Major General Likalak, if I'm pronouncing his name right. And those generals, they come into the scene, and then they order that these two officers, these two SAPS officers and the Gauteng traffic officer be arrested, because these guys, you shouldn't be here. It's not your job. So then what happened is that the officers were arrested, then they go to IPED and they open cases against the generals that arrested them. And Mrs. Zelda Maposho is currently testifying now at the Madlaga Commission. Mm. She's the one who investigated the matter. And she found in favor of the complainants. Now the problem is, Jane, what has been happening now is that she has been questioned over the fact that why did your investigation not question the complainants? Why were you at a drug bust scene? Your job doesn't require to be you at the drug bust scene. So why were you there? So there was also another question of the fact that there was a civilian who was arrested. This civilian was being presented as an informant. Zelda Maposho in her reports refers to the civilian, Tumelonku, that's his name, as an informant. However, yesterday we saw reports or we saw evidence that this civilian, Mr. Tumelonku, was not necessarily an informant. In fact, it was someone who could have been drug trafficking, and he could have been, he was there on the scene to ensure that the drugs were safely removed to wherever they were going to, because his phones were taken and they were analyzed and they found that he was communicating with people outside of the SAPS about this drug scene. So all in all, Jane, is the fact of the matter is that three police officers who had no business being at a drug bust scene, they were arrested. They open a complaint against the people that arrest them. Zelda Maposho is currently testifying. She investigates and she founds in favor of the complainant. However, there's a number of loopholes and irregularities that the Madlaga Commission have exposed in terms of her investigation.
10: So and what does it suggest about her and her relationship with whoever it is involved in this rather murky business?
20: I mean, that necessarily hasn't been established, but I think what the Madlaga Commission has said is that they fear that she was used as part of this battle between, you know, SAPS. We know that what has been exposed at the Madlaga Commission is that there's these huge battles between SAPS. And unfortunately, she was used. And she, obviously, as an assistant director of investigation, she had to be a bit more critical in terms of the complaints that came from these officers, because there was a question in terms of the fact that when you receive a complaint, do you then not look at the motive behind the complainant? Do you not just, you can't just investigate who the complaint is against, but you also have to look at the person that has laid the complaints. And I think that what we're going to listen to now is something from Co-Commissioner Sandile Khumalo, who lays out a case against the fact that Zelda Maposho didn't necessarily apply a lot of critical awareness in terms of the people who laid the complaints. Let's just take a listen.
1: Warrant Officer Makhano and Chief Mashaba, the superior, and they get interrupted by the police who are dispatched by 10111. Makhano and Mashaba ignored the nearest police station, which is Boysen's. They didn't call them to say, there are drugs in your vicinity. Please dispatch the relevant people to assist. They don't call LCRC, they don't call FSL. Instead, they pick their own friends. I'll call my one friend in Pretoria, I'll call my one friend in the dog unit, I'll call. So they select who should be in this operation. And then you have SAPS generals, three of them arriving there, and seeing what is clearly an unlawful and an unauthorized operation. And they tell them to stop and go into their cars and stop whatever they are doing. Now, I have painted that picture for you because that's the complete picture. What about that constitutes defeating the ends of justice?
14: Commissioners, with regard to the first police officers being at the crime scene and that they were doing something unlawful or illegal at the crime scene, it was handled by the Hawks, and I believe they were charged for their role at the at that crime scene.
10: And coming up at the Midlanga Commission on the 1st of July will be Feroz Khan. And we've been hearing a lot about him. That's Major General Feroz Khan. We've been hearing a lot about him and his relationship with EFF's Julius Malema, really dominating the headlines and an alleged plot to get rid of the Chief Inspector General. Yesterday, papers were released by the Midlanga Commission, and these are relevant to Khan wanting to testify in camera and also wanting his devices back. And I know it's a story with many threads, so you're going to help us try and pick our way through this. Khomotso Modisa, I know you've been handed a wad of papers, more than 700, yes, to wade through. Tell us, firstly, what it says about the relationship between those two.
2: Well, I think it's important. Good afternoon, Jane. It's important to highlight that the last time Julius Malema was interviewed on 702, he did speak about his relationship with Major General Khan, saying he knows him, he's a friend, and he knows him from his ANC days. So already we'd established before these papers that there had been a relationship between them. But what this paper, the papers does is, based on the investigation that's been done by the Madanga Commission investigator, Tsepo Ngato, he goes into detail about what was found, the data that was found on the cell phone of Major General Khan. And part of the information that was found is this conversation or WhatsApp messages that were being had between a man named Saeed Mohammed, who is an associate of someone who's a close friend or a close associate of Julius Malema, and that is Adriano Mazzotti. So what's been detailed in these papers, and I must go slowly because it can get confusing, yes, is that there was a conversation between Major General Khan and Saeed Mohammed, where Mohammed Saeed was being used to communicate with Julius Malema to pose questions in Parliament before the Committee for Police and Intelligence. And what was happening is that from the papers and what's been submitted before the Malanga Commission, there was clearly a plot to get rid of the chief, what do we call him? You just read it now, Jane?
10: Yes.
2: Dindwe, right? Dr. Dindwe. Chief Inspector General, Dr. Dindwe. So there was a plot to get rid of him. And it seems as though Saeed Mohammed and Feroz Khan were really sending these messages, questions to ask for Malema or the EFF to ask in Parliament in order to trap Dr. Dindwe. And the idea from the messages is that they believe that Dr. Dindwe would lie in his responses. The messages or the questions were about a relationship or relations with a convicted drug dealer. And so what happens in those messages that you can clearly see Mohammed as well as Khan speaking about how we are going to get the EFF or Julius Malema to ask these questions in Parliament. And once Dindwe lies, then we will come up and say that he has lied, and this will be part of the plot to get rid of him. Now, what stood out for me in these messages and what I was asking myself is, was Julius Malema an active participant? Because according to the papers and the investigators, they claim that there is seemingly a plot where Malema was part of this to get rid of Dr. Dindwe. And when you go further in that affidavit, Jane, it's very clear that after Malema had submitted those questions, actually they were submitted by Dr. Mbuyiseni Ndlozi, who was actually in the committee, in the police committee and the intelligence committee in parliament, once he had submitted those questions, Jane, then we see Malema going back to Saeed Mohammed, asking for his own favor for information about a particular case that's been registered in Sandton, where the complainant in that case, he wants the address, and Mohammed then, you know, is going to be giving him that information. Yes. So that part of the papers really just speaks to what seems to have been Malema being part of this plot. And the question really is why Feroz Khan would want Dindwe to be outed, why he would go to these lengths, and what exact role EFF leader Julius Malema played in this. I must say that there's been a lot happening on the X streets, and I saw a tweet by the spokesperson of the EFF, Snawo Tambo, who paints the picture that Malema was approached by a whistleblower, saying Saeed Mohammed is a whistleblower who came to Malema with this information to say, ask these questions in order to uncover what the criminality that's happening within the police. But I suppose the question that we're all waiting and we want to be, we'd like to be answered by Julius Malema is, was he being used as a tool by his friend Feroz Khan, or was he an active participant in this plot to get rid of Dr. Dindwe?
10: Absolutely. And briefly, if you will, we all want to know a lot more about the tobacco trade, the illicit tobacco trade that he's been linked to as well. I don't know if any more details have come out about that, but do we know any more about Khan wanting to testify in camera about his concerns about his devices and the safety for others?
2: So this is a matter that was explored, or was supposed to be explored, in his matter before the courts. You may remember that he approached the Johannesburg High Court with this bid to get his devices back. But then it was revealed in the High Court that the police don't have those devices anymore. And initially what was reported is that the devices had been given to the Malanga Commission. In this affidavit by the investigators, they clarify that they never got the devices themselves, but they did end up with the data. And that data is what's currently before the Malanga Commission. It's important because I've been wondering, every time Feroz Khan has been making all these strides to get his documents back or his devices back, what exactly is in this device or in these devices that he doesn't want the nation to know? And now through the 700-page document, we all get to know, as we're combing through it slowly, we all get to know the explosive details that are in his devices. And he must answer and tell the nation about this and the commission about this when he testifies on the 1st of July.
10: Fascinating stuff, Komotso. Thank you.
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5: Let's walk the talk. 702.
10: A former chef claims he witnessed it all, says he's prepared to testify. The allegations linking EFF leader Julius Malema to slain alleged Big Five leader Jotam Masibi continues to attract attention. Now, these claims are expected to feature in the defamation case, Malema's defamation case against MMC for Transport in Johannesburg, Kenny Kunene, and Alpha Ramashwana was in the court and has been struck off the roll. What happened?
16: Good afternoon, Jane. Yes, so today in the Johannesburg High Court, we're meant to hear legal arguments between the counsel of EFF leader Julius Malema and Kenny Kunene's lawyers, and that actually didn't happen. When we got to court, the judge mentioned that he did not have early access to the papers. Malema's lawyers had not uploaded the papers on Case Lines, which is a case management system online. And so just like that, the case has been struck off the roll. Now, Malema had been attempting to sue Kenny Kunene for 1 million rand. This is not his first rodeo. He has successfully sued Kenny Kunene for 1 million rand, I think 2 or 3 years ago, after he called him a cockroach. And this time it's because Kenny Kunene claimed that Julius Malema used to have nocturnal visits to Jotham Msibi's house, gifted him 80,000 rand and an expensive bottle of whiskey. And Malema says that these are defamatory statements, attempted to sue him, but today that case was struck off the roll. Now, it was struck off the roll because of procedural issues, because they did not file the papers on Case Lines on time. They only filed last night, and the judge said that wasn't enough time for him. And so they are planning on re-enrolling the matter. And I'm emphasizing that it wasn't dismissed or struck off the roll because of the factual basis of the case, but simply because of the procedural issues. But for now, Julius Malema has been ordered to pay the costs. Kenny Kunene might see this as a victory, but it's struck off the roll.
10: And we've seen quite a bit of that recently, haven't we, Alpha?
16: Yeah, we've seen a number of such cases being struck off the roll. But usually in criminal cases, it's because of NPA inefficiencies. This time, of course, it's a matter between Kenny and Julius, so there wasn't an NPA, but it's almost the same procedural issue that we're seeing of the legal counsel not doing things on time.
10: Thank you, Alpha. Let's bring in Kenny Kunene, Johannesburg MMC of Transport. A very good afternoon to you. I should imagine you feeling quite good about this, even though it's not over yet.
6: I am very much excited. I am on top of the world. I think that the judge has showed that the courts are in charge. I've always maintained that Julius Malema is using the courts, is misusing our justice system. Whenever I respond to his insults, he decides to take me to court. And not only myself, even the others is doing the same. Yet he himself insults people to even go into their private lives. He insults the wives of politicians who are not even politicians themselves. He body shames old women. He body shames women in general, and nobody sues him. So Julius is trying to use the courts to try and suppress freedom of expression. He does not want people to talk about him, which then defines him in the event he were to become the president of South Africa in his third life, because in this life he will never. It means that he will be a president that suppresses freedom of expression because he has no thick skin. He behaves like a primary school child, a bully who bullies all the children until one slaps him. Then he runs to the principal's office. This is victory, not only for me, but for all those that Julius keep demanding that they pay him 1 million rands whenever they express their views about him. This time, the court has said, Kenny Kunene is not paying 1 million, you are paying the legal fees of Kenny Kunene. I am aware that his legal team said they will enroll the case, no problem. I am ready. I was ready today. I am ready for the next time that they enroll.
10: So clearly you're not a fan of the man, and I guess understandable to what he's done to you, you claim. Do you still stand by your claims about what you said about the deliveries that you saw of cash and whiskey? And has anything emerged from the Madlanga Commission that backs up your claims?
6: I still stand by what I said. By the way, I have got two statements, two affidavits of two witnesses that are supporting my statements. And those affidavits are part of the court documents. One of them came out with their name, a gentleman who was the chef of Mswazi, who cooked for Mswazi, who lived with Mswazi, who went to sleep when Mswazi slept, who woke up when Mswazi woke up, who knows who went in, who went out, who brought what, who didn't bring what. And he has made that affidavit, and he has put his name in the affidavit. So that is the type of confidence that he has. And we've got another witness who has said, because of fear of his life, he would want his name to be withdrawn. Only the judge must see his name. But he's also corroborating exactly what the chef has said. And I must say that if you remember, there was a young boy that was arrested just a few months ago, 2 months or so ago, on the N1 next to Mokopani. That boy who was arrested by the traffic cops when they found an AK-47 in his car. I am told that the picture of this boy who is a chef was found in that car. And this boy was taken to Mokopani police station. I am told that calls started coming from big people. And that boy, the media reported that the boy was going to appear on a Tuesday. He was arrested on a Sunday. He was going to appear on a Tuesday. As we are speaking, that boy is not, the AK-47 is not there. The boy is not there. The boy disappeared at that police station without being charged, without anything happening. In fact, the police called this boy, the chef, and told him that an AK-47 was found in this boy's car and his picture was found in that car. He must get out of Mokopani.
10: Okay. Sorry, I think I lost you there. Kenny Kunene, talking to us after the Malema's defamation case against him was struck off the roll, a celebratory MMC for transport in Johannesburg. It's 12:31, time for the news headlines.
11: Thanks, Jane. Good afternoon. Agriculture and finance have been identified as some of the main contributors to the growth in South Africa's economy. The latest GDP figures released by Stats SA today show an increase of 0.5% in the first quarter of this year. Agriculture grew for a sixth consecutive quarter, expanding by 3.9%. Gauteng police have launched an intelligence-driven operation to prevent violence during a planned demonstration over the illegal migration crisis on June the 30th. Police say a province-wide contingency plan is already in force. Intelligence officers are already identifying organizers as well as tracking hotspots. And EFF leader Julius Malema's 1 million rand defamation case against Kenny Kunene has been struck off the roll. The two's legal teams were meant to battle it out in the Johannesburg High Court today. Malema was suing Kunene over alleged defamatory statements he made during his appearance on Podcast and Chill with Mac G. Well, those are the headlines. 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
0: A very good afternoon. I am Alex White, and we start with a milestone. This morning, Banyana Banyana captain Rafaela Jane earned her 150th cap in a friendly against Japan. Ahead of the match, she was excited to reach a milestone only three have managed before her.
7: A difficult game we played in the first game. We knew that it wasn't going to be easy. They came exactly how we anticipated them to be, their level. A few steps ahead of us, but we were able to hold down where we can. So now we have a chance to rectify our mistakes.
0: Jane will join South Africa's most capped footballer, Janine van Wyk, defender Noko Matloy, and midfielder Nompumelelo Nyandeni in the exclusive 150-plus club. Then, amidst growing concerns over fans, officials and teams gaining access to the United States for the 2026 FIFA World Cup, top African referee Omar Artun of Somalia has been denied entry to the United States. The 2025 CAF Men's Referee of the Year was set to be the first from his nation to referee at the World Cup. No reason for the denial of entry at Miami International has been given, despite him travelling on a diplomatic passport. Meanwhile, the warm-up matches have continued across the world. Wins for France, Colombia, Spain and the Netherlands. And it's worth noting that Bayern Munich's Michael Olise scored a hat-trick in France's 3-1 win over Northern Ireland. The South African flag flew higher than legendary Swedish pole vaulter Duplantis in Stockholm yesterday. South Africa's Zakiti Nene dominated the men's 400-meter, the Stockholm Diamond League. He came from the outside lane to win gold in a time of 44.48 seconds, while fellow South African Sinisipho Dambile finished second in the men's 200-meter dash in a time of 20.10 seconds. Kicking over to rugby, Pepsi Buthelezi of the Hollywood Bet Sharks and Carl Lusardi, who plays for Euro Champsport Doe, are late call-ups to Rassie's Springbok squad for the SAA Versum and Bok Barbarians doubleheader on 20 June in Gqeberha. The players will join the camp in Johannesburg along with the DHL Stormers players following their return from Ireland. And finally, the Proteas women play their final warm-up match today before launching their T20 World Cup campaign against Australia and Manchester on Saturday. But at 4 p.m. this afternoon, it's New Zealand they'll be facing, and they'll be looking for a confidence-boosting performance after suffering a 4-1 series defeat to the White Ferns in their most recent five-match T20 series in New Zealand. That's all I have for you at the moment. For EWN Sport, I am Alex White.
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9: Well, at this hour, things looking pretty good in 702 land. No serious accidents have been reported on our highways. However, just look out for those faulty traffic lights in Bramley at Colette and the M1. There's also traffic lights not working in Kyalami at the R55 and Kenilworth. While in the mother city, there's bumper-to-bumper traffic. This is on the N2 outbound approaching Baden-Powell due to a stationary vehicle. There's also slow-moving traffic. This is in Belleville approaching Jubed Park. This is on LaBelle Road. Expect delays there due to an earlier accident. Also, accident scene in Musenberg on Atlantic Road approaching water slides. If you come across any other traffic issues, kindly WhatsApp us on 072-702-1702.
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1: Afternoon, Jane and the listeners. This is Veronica from Spreadview. I just want to see Julius Malema appearing at Madanga Commission because he's implicated in everything. Everything that Matlanga is spoken about. So we must see him at the Matlanga Commission. He'll answer for himself. We don't need the spokesperson to speak for him because he's got a loud mouth. So he must go and show his loud mouth there by Matlanga. Thank you.
15: You know, what's really sad about our politicians is actually even the people that follow them, so-called followers. We all know South Africa, we're fighting corruption, high levels of crime. But when it comes to their favorites, they're too busy to defend quickly. When it was Palapala, the president must resign, yadi yadi. When is their favorite? They tweet that night to defend nonsense. This is appalling. Thabo.
17: Hi, good day, Jane. Hey, Julius Malema. Yo, that guy is very corrupt. And you know, it's shameful for EFF because they will do everything to defend him instead of disciplining him. Julius Malema, he is not the right person. And EFF, if they want a bright future, they must deal with Julius Malema because Julius Malema, every corruption, Julius Malema is there.
12: It'll be quite something if he doesn't make it to the Madlanga Commission, right? I'm Jane Dutton. I'm in for Mandy Wiener. It's good to get your voice notes, 072-702-1702, or in the Cape Talk area, 072-567-1567.
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5: Let's walk the talk. 702.
12: A horror show. That's how MPs describe finances, Joburg's ones, after the Auditor General revealed 9.5 billion rand in debt write-offs, 5.7 in electricity losses and 2.8 lost through water leaks and illegal connections. Today, a week after that assessment, the city of Joburg is facing Parliament's Standing Committee on Public Accounts. Lindsay Dendlinger is listening in, and I believe they're going through, nitpicking through all of these horror allegations. How does the city of Joburg answer to any of this?
18: Good afternoon, Jane. Well, it's the first time that Mayor Dado Marrero is actually before the Standing Committee of Public Accounts here in Parliament today. But officials are really attempting to paint a picture of a city that's on the up. They've even come here to quote media reports and analysis to show that even coverage is allegedly returning to a more positive spin than has been in the past. And I think the big concern here for committee members today is about that budget that was tabled last month, and the city officials telling MPs here today that they've got all kinds of strategies in place to collect the revenue that will be required to cover that 91 billion rand budget, Jane, as the Auditor General did warn here last week that the tendency to table these unfunded budgets obviously then give rise to irregular expenditure. But these executives seem to have explanations for all the questions that MPs are asking them that has arisen from that audit outcome of the Auditor General, saying that this is a city that is on the turnaround, Jane.
12: Oh, well, if it's on the turnaround, that's maybe why there's a 10 billion rand salary increase.
18: Well, the mayor is saying, and we know this is one of the things that the finance minister, Enoch Godongwana, has warned about, saying it was unsustainable and unaffordable for the city to implement this 10 billion rand wage agreement over the next 2 years. And the mayor, in his opening address here today, saying it's almost about that time to start implementing it and making it quite clear that the city is not going to backtrack on it. He says if residents are going to expect service delivery, then they need to compensate the city and the municipal workers workers fairly, and so that is going to go ahead. And he's suggested that as part of this review of local government generally, that also salary structures then get looked into, because it cannot be expected for the city to run and for people to do their jobs as expected of them, of residents, if they're not being compensated fairly. So it doesn't look that the city is going back on that, but the MPs are yet to question the city specifically on the affordability of that wage agreement, Jane.
12: Lindsay Dentlinger, thank you.
2: Walking this talk together.
3: Every hour.
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3: Let's walk the talk.
12: So, City of Joburg on the up, and that's how you can justify a 10 billion rand salary increase. Quite something, isn't it? All right, let's talk about crime in Gauteng. 27 kidnappings a day, every day. It's Gauteng's reality. I mean, that's just one of the rather sordid details we've been finding out about recently. Police Commissioner Lieutenant General Tommy Mtombeni has been facing the Gauteng Legislature's Portfolio Committee to account for what is happening in the province. Dimakhosa Loshoro is on that story. Let's first start off with what has been said about June the 30th. We know that there are going to be anti-illegal immigrant marches, and that's the deadline for them to get out of the country.
14: Hi, Jane. So the police have presented a comprehensive plan about how they intend to mitigate any violence or uprising on that day. The plan, it starts on the 29th of June, where they will deploy from 6 p.m. Police will be deployed in various areas.

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1: That they are all talking. Let's go back to Gauteng's crime levels. I mean, they certainly are coming down, but still unacceptable.
2: They're quite high. I mean, they've come down, sharply. They're saying that they're 5.9% lower than what they were this time. That is the 3 months to March. It's the time that we're reporting on. So we're looking at year-on-year figures. That is, we're comparing the first 3 months of the year to the first 3 months of the year last year. So when you look at those figures, you do see a decline in crime rates. However, Gauteng remains the hotspot of crime, accounting for about 26% of crimes in the country. We are seeing that guns are used, even though the murder rate has gone down. Okay. But 488 people were killed using guns in Gauteng. So that shows you the extent of the issue that police continuously raise of weapons that either go missing or get stolen homes. We know that a lot of these murders are happening in open spaces. Some happen in homes. So, yes, Jane.
1: Okay. Unacceptable levels of crime. Dimakatsa Leshoro, thank you.
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6: Because this journey is better taken together.
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8: Good day, Jane. This is Sam. You know, I just listened to your interview with Chen Kunen and about this whole quick case about that's been lodged against him by Julius Malema. And I'm saying, I listened to the interview and it was just a much-needed comedy relief. Just when I'm sitting here, I was thinking about a whole lot of things that's happening around me and I just listened to the interview there. I just can't stop laughing. When you think about the troubles in your life and you just listen to such things and you come to the realization that there's just a whole lot of things to laugh about, that is just a whole comedy relief. It can win an award.
9: Good afternoon, Jane. Hey, Jane, I enjoyed this fight between Malema and Kenny Bunen. Julius has been abusing people in this country, especially elders. Now, I enjoy this. I'm looking forward to discussing it.
6: Walking this talk together.
7: Every hour.
6: Every day. This is 702.
7: Let's walk the talk.
1: It seemed that Kenny Kanani was saying a lot and rather cathartic for many South Africans. And he was responding to us after the defamation case against him. Julius Malema's defamation case against him was struck off the roll. I mean, there's a thought that this will probably be reinstated because of filing.

0: It was on Malema's side, but Kenny Kuneni, if you missed it, went on quite a rant about how vindicated he feels because of so much of what Julius Malema often says about South Africans and the way he speaks. And as we are all privy to some of the unfortunate words and comments that comes out of his mouth, I think he really did strike a chord with many South Africans. We want to talk about some good news because obviously, you know, light and shade, and there is a lot of good news in South Africa. We want to talk about the fact that South Africa's economy grew by 0.5% in the first quarter of 2026. I mean, it's better than expected. Also, a fifth consecutive quarter of growth, and the fact that finance and agriculture led the charge, which is so often the case. But 0.5% when we've got such a high unemployment rate, I mean, will that make any sort of difference at all? We're hoping to speak to Senga Maluleke in a minute, and he can tell us what is behind that and what more we need in order to get the country onto the growth path that is so essential.
1: Because this journey is better taken together.
2: Let's walk the talk. 702.
0: So the DA federal leader, Jordan Hill Lewis, is visiting King Misizulu today. It's his first as party leader with ministers and MECs in tow. 5 months from local elections, the DA is chasing KZN hard. And Nhlanhla Mabaso is our EWN reporter in the province, keeping an eye on this story. What's this all about? What do both sides hope to get out of this, Nhlanhla?
3: Well, as you rightly put it, Jane, it's no surprise it's an electioneering year. And of course, in KwaZulu-Natal, one of the people that you have to persuade in a bid to campaign are traditional institutions, but also just to announce your presence in the province. As you would know, in isiZulu, they say Izwele Nkosi, which means this land or the province belongs to the monarch. So they have to introduce themselves to the king. But it's also norm for parties generally that after electing new leadership, they do visit His Majesty King Misizulu KaZwelithini. It's the case with the DA. It recently elected its national or federal leadership, but also here in the province, electing Sithembi Songema as the provincial leader. So they are going to lead that delegation, but also includes the ministers and the MECs that are going to be part of that visit to the king. They say they want to build strong partnership with the king, and also speak about development. Well, an interesting one, really, Jane, if you speak about development here in KwaZulu-Natal, a lot of institutions, especially traditional institutions, have been left neglected. There's that place where they celebrate a battle of Isandlwana every January, the road leading there still, you know, dotted with speedhole. In fact, it's still a gravel. So we want to hear as to what the king would want to hear from them, but also what they have to say to the king. But my making out of this is that it's all about the elections.
0: Mm, absolutely. And, you know, they're just around the corner. This year is galloping by, isn't it? And Nhlanhla Mabaso, thank you for that update.
1: Walking this talk together.
2: Every hour.
1: Every day. This is 702.
2: Let's walk the talk.
0: So let's go back to the economy, the small growth, but, you know, at least it's growth. Senga Maluleke is the Statistician General of Stats SA. A very good afternoon to you. What led to that uptick?
4: Jane, let me greet you and greet the listeners. When we look at economic growth, we usually look at which are the industries that have contributed the most. And in this regard, we find that we had universal growth in all industries except manufacturing. But the one that contributed the most was finance. Finance contributed 0.2 of a percentage point to the 0.5%, while it grew at the 0.9%. Agriculture and trade contributed 0.1 of a percentage point each, while agriculture grew at 3.9%, and indeed, trade grew at about 0.7%. So is transport and communication. They also contributed 0.1% and grew at 0.7%.
0: Mm. How sustainable is this if it isn't being led by manufacturing and industry?
4: Well, at any given point, different industries do show growth while others may go backwards. So the sustainability of economic growth is not dependent only on one industry. It could be either or some of the industries, depending on the quota and depending on issues, whether those industries are facing challenges internally and externally. And of course, when they for positive growth, when they do get favorable environment, both externally and internally.
0: Okay, let's go back to the 0.5%. I mean, it's not really going to make much of a dent in unemployment, is it?
4: What one thing that we know, economic theory does tell us that an economy that is not growing fast enough will not be able to create jobs. And we know that our in recent times we released numbers in terms of employment and unemployment, and the number of those that are unemployed was sitting at 8.1%, and these are people, and 8.1 million representing 32.7%, and these are people who are actively looking for employment. Now, when you include those that are in the potential labor force, including your discouraged work seekers, we go to 13 million of people in working age that are unemployed. So an economy that is not growing fast enough will not be able to absorb all these people.
0: So, I mean, several things. Obviously, a first full quarter without load shedding, I'm sure that's made an impact. But what about the global tariff uncertainty? What are the projections there?
4: One of the things that we see, and there are a lot of global issues on the import and export side. We see the issue of tariffs. We see the issue of the war in Iran and the like. So one of the things that would happen is that when an economy feels pressure from exogenous factors, as in external factors, it can take a knock. And take, for example, the war in Iran. It's affecting global fuel and energy flows in the form of fuel. And in this regard, fuel and indeed diesel and petrol and oil would affect all industries, whether it's mining, agriculture, construction, transport. And transport, for example, once it's affected, it would affect all industries.
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9: 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Number 49. What's that random warning light that keeps popping up on my car's dashboard? Oh, the mystery. 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With OutSurance, you really always get something out. 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
0: And a reminder that everything you hear today can be found at isiZulu Bulletin at 7 p.m. and English Day that was at 8 p.m. It's 1 o'clock, time for the news. See you again tomorrow.
2: This is EWN.
10: South Africa's economy records growth in the first quarter of this year, and Mexico says it will ensure a safe World Cup experience. Good afternoon, I'm Bali Dlamini. Agriculture and finance have been identified as some of the main contributors of the growth in South Africa's economy. The latest GDP figures released by Stats SA this morning show an increase of 0.5% in the first quarter of this year. Agriculture grew for a sixth consecutive quarter, expanding by 3.9%, but the manufacturing sector continued to weigh on the economy, with five of the 10 manufacturing divisions reporting negative growth rates. Annelita Fandese reports.
11: The agriculture, forestry and fishing industry has reported the largest gains, reporting growth of 3.9% in the first quarter, supported by increased economic activities for field crops and horticulture products such as fruits, nuts and ornamental plants. The finance, real estate and business services industry increased by 0.9%, benefiting from a low interest rate environment. The report by Stats SA also shows trade and transport among positive contributors, posting gains on the back of increased economic activity in the sectors. But manufacturing was the only sector to contract, with the largest negative contributions reported for petroleum and chemical products, basic iron and steel, wood and paper products, and printing divisions. Annelita Fandese, Eyewitness News.
10: Gauteng police have launched an intelligence-driven operation to prevent violence during a planned demonstration over the illegal migration crisis scheduled for June 30th. Police say a province-wide contingency plan is already in place. This is where intelligence officers are already identifying organizers and tracking hotspots. The operation comes as concerns increase that anti-illegal migration groups could target communities, businesses and critical transport routes. Gauteng head of Visible Policing, Mark Joseph, says deployments will begin on the evening of the 29th of June. Joseph said the operation will remain in place until at least July 1st, but it could be extended if necessary.
12: The law enforcers will deal with each situation on its own merits and apply situational appropriateness to prevent the loss of lives. Blockading of the main routes and attacks on foreign truck drivers. This one is imminent, and we will also ensure on this one that the deployment of the LEA on all identified routes to prevent road closures and attacks.
10: SAPS Senior Forensic Captain Lawrence Mahotlwe's bid for bail continues in the Pretoria Magistrates Court today. The state is leading evidence from a top ballistics expert as it opposes his release on bail. Mahotlwe is accused of tampering with ballistic evidence in two murder cases, including the killing of Vereeniging businessman Armin Swart in 2024. Mongezi Koko reports.
13: Captain Kenneth Bandler, a ballistics expert and supervisor with a priority crime litigation task team, is currently giving evidence for the state. Bandler is expected to detail the handling of ballistics evidence linked to the cases under investigation. Once the state has concluded its evidence in chief, defense lawyer Emil Fiffers is expected to subject the witness to cross-examination. Delivering the state's key evidence, Bandler pointed to an alleged history of Lawrence Mahotle's long-standing history of errors.
14: The cartridge cases is not an error maybe on a different portion of the report. It is specifically around the finding of the examination between the firearm and the cartridge cases. So that is what is also of a concern.
13: The bail application continues. Mongezi Koko, Eyewitness News, Pretoria.
10: EFF leader Julius Malema's 1 million rand defamation case against Patriotic Alliance Deputy President Kenny Kunene has been struck off the roll. The two were meant to battle it out in the Joburg High Court today. Malema is suing Kunene over alleged defamatory statements he made during his appearance on Podcast and Chill with Mac G earlier this year. On the podcast, Kunene claimed Malema had a dodgy relationship with late taxi boss Jothan Mswazi Msibi, who has been associated with criminal cartels. Alfara Mushwana reports.
15: Johannesburg Transport MMC Kenny Kunene claimed that Julius Malema made midnight visits to late taxi boss Jothan Msibi's farm, where he gifted him 80,000 rand in cash and expensive whiskey. Another point Malema is challenging is Kunene's claim that he lived in Tobacco Kingpin Adriano Mazzotti's backroom. In his court paper, papers, Malema submits that Kunene sought to drive a narrative linking him to criminal cartels. While the two legal teams were expected to face off in the Johannesburg High Court today, the matter was struck off the roll. The case was removed because Malema's counsel failed to upload their heads of arguments on case lines on time, which is an online case management system. Malema's legal team, however, now plans to re-enroll the matter after fixing the procedural issue. Alpha Ramshwana, Eyewitness News, Johannesburg.
10: And in Mexico, the presidency has assured the globe that the country is ready to ensure a peaceful World Cup opening ceremony later this week. This is despite concerns raised over ongoing protests in that country. A teachers' union has threatened demonstrations at Thursday's opening game between Mexico and South Africa. The teachers want government to positively respond to demands for salary increases and pension reforms. Last week, police dispersed protesters with tear gas and rubber bullets outside the historic Zocalo Square. This is where authorities have erected a massive screen for a World Cup fan zone. Gold is trading at $4,329.02 an ounce. The rand is at 16.45 to the dollar, 22.02 to the pound, 19.01 to the euro, and Brent crude oil is at $92.26 a barrel.
16: Mooiplaats in Pretoria, there's slow-moving traffic. This is on the N4 westbound between Donkerhoek and the R223. There's also faulty traffic lights in Joburg. That's in Rand Park Ridge at Bears Nordea and the N1, as well as four ways at Winnie Mandela Drive and Monte Cassino Boulevard.
10: It's a partly cloudy afternoon in Gauteng today. Temperatures have peaked at highs of between 21 and 22 degrees. The top story in EWN, agriculture and finance have been identified as some of the main contributors to the growth in South Africa's economy.
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0: 8 minutes after 1 o'clock. Welcome to 702 Afternoons with me, Relebogile Mabotja, on this Tuesday, the 9th of June. Some truly, truly saddening stories that are coming out. We all have heard of the young lady that died in the workplace. If ever there was a time for us to remember to look after ourselves and prioritize our well-being, it is now. And we will have a conversation around that tomorrow. Coming up on the show today, I want to find out from all of you, if money disappeared tomorrow and we all had to go back to the barter system or the trading system with skills, services, or items, belongings, what would you have to offer and what would you want in return? So let's say money goes and you have what you have. What do you have to offer and what can you get in return? That includes your skills and services. Our tech feature, we're talking about big tech and if it's costing South African businesses too much, with Teko Mojaki, Managing Director of Spinnaker Support South Africa. The second half of the show, we continue our series edition on your personal finance with Momentum. And today we're talking about the financial advice we inherited from our parents, building wealth then versus building wealth now. Teresa Havenga will join us for that, Head of Business Transformation at Momentum Savings. And then we head over to our car feature, where Nicolo is with us, taking all of your technical car questions and chatting the automotive recalls that have been taking place. So make sure you tune in as Nicolo joins us and get your car questions in early. So get in touch, 011-883-0702. SMS us 31702, tweet at Relebogile M at Radio 702 using the hashtag 702 Afternoons and the WhatsApp line 072-702-1702.
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0: Let us imagine that money were to suddenly disappear. And the way things are going in the world, you know, I would not be surprised if that actually became a reality, not some apocalypse type of sci-fi thought. But let's imagine that money suddenly fell away. You only have what you have, but you need to get by, which means you need to eat, you need to live. There's so many things you need to do. What would you be able to barter with? Do you have skills like plumbing where you can come and say, okay, I can do plumbing. Relebogile, can I please come to your house? Let me do some plumbing because I heard that you have so many chicken eggs. And then we decide, we now negotiate, okay, how many eggs is going to equate to this service of coming to unblock the toilet? Now we agree, okay, you can have 12 eggs, and that's what he takes with him. What would you have to offer? What is in your pool of tools that you can use to trade with and barter with? There's somebody on the WhatsApp line already saying, wow, Relebogile, the topic about a situation where there is no money just got me deeply thinking. Well, let me say to you, fortunately, we know the world has been there where there was no money. There was a time where money was non-existent. People were trading. That's how everybody got by. And maybe the question is how much of your life would change? Because I'm wondering, well, if we are sitting here and our service that we are providing in this world of bartering is providing this, coming, sitting down, doing a radio show for 2 hours. Does it mean the listeners are sending us like an egg each? Like, what are we getting, hey? Because I have broadcasting as something I can offer, but I wonder who's, unless my bosses are giving me eggs or they're giving me a sheep. And maybe put some items, like make itemize the thing that you think for an hour of your service or for a day of your service, what would you want in return? Would it be services? What would it be? And then think about the fact that sometimes you need to go to the doctor. So when now you've made your appointment to go to the doctor, It's not that is 835 rand for the appointment. No. You must go in and say, okay, doctor, what do you need? Doctor, I've got baby clothes. Seeing as you've got a toddler at home, I've got kids' clothes. I can trade in kids' clothes for you to listen to my chest, to look at my throat, to look in my ears, to examine me and diagnose me and then write a prescription for the pharmacy. So I want to hear from you. If we were to go back to a world of bartering, if we were to go back to a world of trading, what would you have to offer and what exactly would you need to get by? So I'm just imagining people who are already farmers and living off their own land, Aishem, you are practically set, right? Except for those few Nyana extra things that you would need. 011-883-0702, the WhatsApp line, 072-702-1702.
1: 702 salutes the youth of 1976
3: who dared to walk the talk.
4: This woman has done so many things
3: and changed the course of history forever.
0: We go to the lines. We've got Mathabo. Kososhas. Mathabo, how's it, neighbor?
5: Hello. Neighbor. I'm so excited. You know what? I've been doing battering, I don't know, since my, I don't know, my adult life. I work on the land. I have a very productive garden. I do organic vegetable growing. And I produce whatever is can grow well in that season. Like now, I have muchaina. I don't know if you know it.
0: Bona, you so kwano kwano muchaina koso shanguve.
5: Hey, what do you mean? And kale and spinach and sweet peas. I don't have an avocado tree. So I butter with people who have avocado trees. There are so many more social group and more. And some of them don't eat. They don't like avocados. So I give them that, my miracle, my green stuff, and they give me avocados in return. And narcis, citrus, narcis, and lemons and oranges. Monata thing. It's so good.
0: When I advance, because I feel like you're halfway there. You're kind of already set up.
5: Yeah. Beans. Green beans, from green beans to dried beans. All these sugar beans or speckled beans that they buy in the stores. Now I've dried them. I kept 10, 15 kgs for the whole year and get seeds from them and plant the following season.
0: I also said, Mathabo from Soshanguve, who's already ahead of us, clearly, in this bartering game. And I'm just, I'm really, really thinking about the fact that so many people, when they speak about what, like, what they see their dream life being at the end, a lot of them are like, I want to live on my own farm. I think we all see that value of being able to have animals there and your own fruit and veg. Now you have time. Now when you need to barter, it's for simple things like, I need a ride to town because something nyana, just something sweet on the tongue. And then you barter with your vegetables or whatever else it is that you have. Mohau says, everyone could use a graphic designer. I would trade for those skills any day. I would manage just fine. That is from Mohau. 011-883-0702 and the WhatsApp line 072-702-1702.
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1: commemorates the youth of 1976. Let's walk the talk.
0: 20 minutes after 1 o'clock, we're continuing our conversation around what it would look like if money just came out of play of the system that we're living in and we went back to trading and bartering. What would that look like? What are the skills that you'd be able to bring to the table? And what are the things that you would need? Or maybe you've got an abundance of something, particularly in your yard, in your home. So let's assume it started tomorrow. What do you already have and what do you feel like you need? Do you need meat? Do you need medical attention? What is it? 011-883-0702 on the WhatsApp line, 072-702-1702. We have a Noma Kosi Lintswani, who says, teach me carpentry and I will teach you baking. Teach me gardening and I will teach you knitting and crocheting. This person has thought this through, because those are such valuable skills, carpentry and gardening. But I would also say, I think, guys, electricians, you guys work hard. We all know what it feels like when the power's done. I think I'd want to learn how to be an electrician. Let me sort out my own electricity things. And then fixing a car is another thing. Mechanic work is another thing. Here are some of your voice notes coming through on 072-702-1702.
11: Hi, Kelebogile. Yo, this topic just got me thinking. But with me, and I just realized that I'm not too bad for a corporate girl. I'm very good in baking. I'm very good in painting, professional painting. Like, you can hire me even today. I'll come and paint your house, paint your room, you know? So those are the, I think, skills. And I'm also good in cooking. So that will be my point of trade, to be silly, not riding.
12: Hi, the lenders of 7. So hi, Lebo. Oh, what a question. What a god. You know what? Let me introduce myself. I'm Calvin. I am a painter. Anyone in need just need me to paint his house, I'm just available. Just in as in to buy me a cross aisle of food, I'll be okay about it. just a grocery of food to feed my kids. I'll be okay. Just Jebebu.
13: Good morning, Relebuhile. Andrew Kohamas Kral. Look, me, I'm set up. I've got goats. I've got chickens. I'm a small-scale farmer. Even now, I'm still using battery. So if I see you've got avocados and then I have sweet potatoes, I come to you, man, I have sweet potatoes. Let's do it, you know. So I'm set up. I can live without money. So, and that's show, by the way.
0: Guys, like too much. The fact that you're already using bartering, I mean, I didn't even consider that. Are some of you currently bartering? Are there certain things that you just do not spend money on? Not because it's your uncle who's going to be doing your books, but it is some kind of trade exchange. Fascinating. Well, actually, technically, I guess I do trade exchanges. You know, people will trade my brand and likeness for exposure on my platform so that they can get access to my audience. So I guess I am in the trading business. I never thought of it like that. Let's go to the lines. Natasha in Bedford View. How are you, Natasha?
14: Hi, Lebo. I'm very good. And yourself?
0: I am good. I am good. Go ahead.
14: I love your topic. I absolutely love your topic. It actually, I had to call in. You know, I always say to my children, I always ask them, what is your currency? And when I ask them, what is your currency? I don't ask them, how much money do you have? I don't ask them, what do you have to offer that we can barter with? I actually ask them, what in you is valuable that you can gift other people? You know what I mean? So I always say to my son, even if you wake up in the morning and you make a great cup of coffee, and we all look forward to that cup of coffee every morning and it makes us jump out of bed, that's your currency. And you know, every now and then I come across a person and I look at this person and I think, no, man, what is your currency exactly? And you know, then you have to look deep and really search for it. And that's when you're in a bad place, when you don't have that currency. Like I say, some people just make, you know, some people you know, you can just call them and they'll just make your day lighter. They'll make you laugh and giggle and see the lighter side of things. Other people, when you rock up at a party, they're ready to meet you and ready to give you that hospitality when you know no one around you, and that's their currency. So I think, Lebo, you've just taken it a step further. You've actually made me think now, because you're saying, now that you've identified what is your currency within you, make it tangible and create it in a way so that you can barter in a world where there's going to be no money. You see what I'm saying? You see what I'm saying?
0: You sound like you're a life coach, Natasha.
14: Yes, I kind of know.
0: You've got that life coach energy.
14: No, and that, I reckon that's my currency then. I'm that person that's always ready to give advice, to give you my life lessons, and from there you can take it and do something with it, if you know what I'm saying. So yeah.
0: I love your skills.
14: And I was a consultant in my days. I'm now retired.
0: Did your children listen to your advice?
14: You know, can I tell you what is so fascinating?
0: Yes.
14: My daughter now lives in Durban. Mm-hmm. And every now and then she'll call me and she'll say to me, you know, Mom, today I did that thing that you always drummed in us. And she'll, let's use this as an example now. She'll say to me, remember when you always ask us, what's your currency? Because I asked them at work, so what is your currency? And they couldn't answer. And she'll explain to me, you know, how she used that lesson in a situation that faced her on the day. So they do listen, Lebo. They look like they don't listen, but they'll apply it on the day when it matters to them.
0: Oh, you know? Absolutely love that, Natasha. And I think your skill is so fabulous, because can you imagine if money disappeared, how many people would need help with that transition, with that change? So you'd be very wealthy, Natasha. Let's go to, is it Cherry? Cherry or Cherie? Yes. Cherry.
15: Well, it depends on where you are in the world. Often in South Africa, it's Cherry. And in America, it's Cherie. And my mom and dad just named me Sherry.
0: Okay, so I'm going to go with Sherry. So Sherry, yes. Talk to us. What are the skills that you have? Or what are you going to be bartering?
15: Yeah, so I'm a business coach, and I teach people how to monetize their skill set. So many people around the world think that you have to have a product in order to sell a product to another person. But often the most valuable product that we have is the product that we carry between our ears, which is a know-how. It's a skill set. It's the fact that we know something about something. So wherever I speak in the world as a platform speaker, I'll ask who are the experts in the room, and maybe one or two people will put their hands up. And then I'll say, stand up now if you simply know something about something. And everybody in the room stands up. And I say, do you know that you can monetize that? You can literally teach other people to do what you know. So you know how to do something. You can offer that skill set and get 100 clients in a day, get 20 clients in a day, get 100 incomes in a day, get 100, you know, paychecks in a day, simply by sharing your knowledge, by upskilling other people. And instead of selling the product, you sell the know-how. You sell how to create the product. So, for example, I coached a lady called Karen and asked her, what does she know something about? And she said, I know something about Airbnb. So I said, well, Karen, you have the opportunity to teach other people how to monetize the spare room in their house.
0: Yes.
15: Why don't we just make you South Africa's Airbnb expert, and you hold courses on literally bring people into a room on a Saturday and teach them how to monetize their spare room.
0: So listen, you are also going to be somebody that's very wealthy in this post-currency, post-money era, where your skill is helping people figure out a way to put a value to their own skills, taking what they already have without needing to purchase or get anything extra. Thank you so much, Sherry. I see all your voice notes and your messages. 011-883-0702, the WhatsApp line, 072-702-1702. It's 1:30. Time for your latest eyewitness news headlines. Good afternoon, Mbali. What says the Johannesburg mayor?
16: Well, Relebogile, a very good afternoon to you too. Joburg Mayor Dada Morero is defending a more than 10 billion rand wage increase for council employees. This is despite the finance minister instructing the city to rethink the agreement it struck with the South African Municipal Workers Union earlier this year, saying it's unaffordable. Appearing before Parliament's Standing Committee on Public Accounts for the first time today, Morero dug in his heels, saying the salary hike is necessary for a functioning city. Gauteng police have launched an intelligence-driven operation to prevent violence during a planned demonstration over the illegal migration crisis scheduled for June 30th. Police say a province-wide contingency plan is already in place. This is where intelligence officers are identifying organizers as well as tracking hotspots. While in Mexico, the presidency has assured the globe that the country is ready to ensure a peaceful World Cup opening ceremony this week. This is despite concerns raised over ongoing protest action. A teachers' union has threatened demonstrations at Thursday's opening game between Mexico and South Africa. Well, those are the headlines. This EWN and more at 2, or as it happens.
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18: Mooiplaatsa, Pretoria, the slow-moving traffic. This is on the N4 westbound between Donkerhoek and the R223. Otherwise, the rest of 702 land looking pretty good. No serious accidents have been reported at this hour. However, look out for those faulty traffic lights in the four-ways area at Winnie Mandela Drive and Monte Cassino Boulevard. In Woodmead, at Woodmead and Woodlands Drive, there's also traffic lights out of order in Kyalami at the R55 and Kenilworth. If you come across any other traffic issues, kindly WhatsApp us on 072-702-1702.
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21: Where do you keep your important documents? 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
2: Yeah, we do. 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
4: 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Oh, wow.
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28: Joburg is more than just a city. It's an energy, a pulse, and a feeling connecting everybody. 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
3: 23 minutes to 2 o'clock, and we're talking about the world where money is suddenly gone. There's no currencies, and we're dealing only with our skills and what we own, and we need to barter. What are some of the things that you have that you'd be able to barter with and trade with, and what are the some of the things that you would need? And maybe this conversation is making you rethink the things you can and can't do, because the concept of going somewhere to maybe get pre-cooked microwave meals might not be how it looks right now. You might have to now be like, okay, ra beika, because maybe you don't have 3 eggs to trade for a loaf of bread. I'd love to hear from you. 011-883-0702 in the WhatsApp line, 072-702-1702. I'm looking at Facebook where we ask the same question. Johannes says, my expensive reserved alcohol, I would trade for food. Ah, for food. No, guys, I would trade it for like jewelry. If it's expensive reserved alcohol, are we not, is food not low? Unless like you're getting 10 kilograms times whatever of booby and other things. Nana says, I'd trade mealy meals and vegetables for clothes. Pritchard says, goats and sheep. I know a lot of traditional healers and cultural cleansing where they need this stuff so much. In return, I want some herbs for protection. Ugutwala. I so didn't think about that one. Tabang says, I would trade life, electric plants in return to accumulate natural precious metals. Okay, that's interesting. Dave says, I trade traditional herbal healing for food, not ubusangoma. Okay, so they're specifically referring to just trading of the herbs for healing, but not necessarily practicing as a traditional healer. Nisi says, my grandmother used to trade mabele for goats. So mabele is mabele sorghum? I hope I'm getting it right, but guess sorghum. Tembelihle says, my talent, that's what they have. What is your talent? So you're going to just be entertaining. What are some of the things you are going to be doing? We've got more of your voice notes coming through on 072-702-1702.
4: Hi, Relebo Hile. Drinker here. Yo, hearing your... That's quite a dilemma, you know, if money were to leave, because I look at where I am right now. I'm currently a student and I'm a photographer by profession. So if I were to exchange my services for an exchange, bartering, of course, it would be quite difficult because, yo, we're living in such an economy that is just, everything is just so expensive. You know, we expect so much more from everything. So for me to come and do a photo shoot, for example, hey, I don't even know if, you know, that bartering thing would work for me. But yeah, you know, that's quite an interesting topic. Thank you.

0: Hey, Lebza, Aubrey and First Loras Lebu. I think it has to do mostly with hand skills. Cutting people's hair, maybe doing garden, cleaning your pool. But I think the world is already going there, just that people are not using their hands anymore, Wena Lebza. You know, most sometimes if you want to cry, maybe you have a loaf of bread, I can come and help you cry. We cry! Even the pastors, Wena Lebza, I can tell you that what is in your fridge. There's two tomatoes in your fridge and one apple in your fridge. Then you give me one apple. You see, I helped you to see what's in your fridge. So people, the whole world, I think that they are already doing that. Just they are not using hands. They are just convincing you, like motivational speakers. You see, I tell you, Lebza, you're going to win the lotto. Even if you're not playing it, and then you give me half brown of bread. Lebza.
1: Sure, really. I hope we're right, Mfethu. This is CI. This question, man. Hey, I wanted this question that you asked, man. This question is very deep, bruh. It's very deep. And you know why I'm saying that? Because you need, you know, if money were to go extinct right now, you're going to have to find something that you can continuously do or continuously produce. That's what you can live up on. So you can't say, I have my child's clothes here traded in for me and what. And then what about tomorrow or next week? What about when all the clothes are gone? You need something that you're gonna continue living with here. So if it was me, I'd start a choir. I'd just start a choir, go around going knocking door to door, singing for people, blessing people's heart, you know. Simple. I think I'll do that. Yeah. It's a great question. It's a very good question. Yo.
2: Hi, Leba. This is Antoinette. I will trade with my teaching skills. I would help kids with their Afrikaans, and then the parents can come and clean my house. Bye-bye.
3: I love how it's the parents that must come and clean the house and not the children, right? I absolutely love it. And to the gent who was saying, you need to think long term. You can't just trade the things you have. You need something that is continuous. My currency is cooking. I love it and I do it so well. I can trade it by teaching other people, especially teenagers. That is from Zan. I studied engineering but never practiced. I'm a cybersecurity specialist. I have chickens for eggs, 2 avo trees, lemon tree, spinach, butternut, pumpkin, tomatoes, and small nyana veggies. I service my cars and do carpentry once in a while, something I took up 2 years back, urban farmer. Some of you are wealthy and you don't even realize it, hey? Don't just look at your banking apps and look at that balance and think you are not wealthy, because there is going to come a time where people are going to say, hey, I've got these extra books, these textbooks, but I need... Can we trade? Can we trade? Afternoon, Rilebogile, a.k.a. Rikhalifile. You see, of all the remixes of my name, this one I'll accept. Rikhalifile, as in we have wised up, we are smart, we are clever. I'm sitting here wondering, what would the hunks and the slayers give me to barter for food and services? Stand there and look pretty? We wouldn't want to damage their nails and physique now, would we? I don't think it will suffice. I'd exchange my plumbing, electrician, install ceilings, painting, gardening, house sitting, security services, as I'm also a PSIRA registered dog handler, security officer from unemployed of all of the above. This is from Protea Glen. The person's from Protea Glen in Soweto. Such a skilled person and unemployed today. Yo, maybe it is a different way of looking at things because people don't have money. Maybe there are other things you can go offer to do, you know, house sit or handle somebody's dog in exchange for meals for the next 3 days. I don't know. I think we need to possibly relook this thing. I'm a student pursuing a Master of Science in Project Management. So I can plan, schedule and manage any project. Therefore, I can trade my skills with school fees. That is Joseph Linton here in Kempton Park. And I mean, so many of you just sharing. And I think, if anything, I hope this conversation has inspired us to rethink this idea of constantly sitting saying, I am broke.

0: 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But thank you so much for your messages, your voice notes, and your phone calls.
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3: 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Will you be facing the same music?
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0: And our tech feature for today at 11 minutes to 2 o'clock, we are chatting about big tech. And if it's really costing South African businesses too much, you may have heard about what's happening around the world in terms of major companies who are saying, we need to hire all these people back. This AI plan is more expensive than we thought it was. We're joined by Managing Director of Spinnaker Support South Africa, Teko Mojaiki. 011-883-0702 and the WhatsApp line 072-702-1702. Teko, welcome to the show. Thank you for joining us.
9: Thank you. Thank you, Rile Bukhile. I'm happy to be here.
0: Please lay the land for us as to big tech and what it currently is in relation to South African businesses, especially for people who maybe aren't working for some big corporate. So, you know, would Microsoft be considered as part of big tech? Would Google be considered as part of big tech? And then we can start to break down. So we all sort of have an understanding of the lay of the land.
9: Yeah. Yeah, so you started with the really big ones.
0: Yes.
9: Microsoft,
0: big,
9: Google.
0: Big tech.
9: I like that. And I think maybe in my industry, we talk about enterprise technologies. And in that space or that segment of technology, the big players there are your SAP, your Oracle, and your VMware. So those guys are the big tech players. And what do they do? I think for most of the businesses who buy their services is to deal with budgeting, finance, management reporting, supply chain. Those are the types of problems that business have that these big technologies are solving. Mm.

0: So
1: and you mean they're solving it in relation to things like software, yes, and things like that? Okay.
0: Yeah. I need to explain that.
1: Yes. So keep in because you must assume that nobody knows anything.
0: What we're talking about.
1: Yes.
0: It's always the trap we fall into in my industry, right? So it is a technology software that they implement within the environment so that they can solve these problems. Because I think if you buy at a Dis-Chem, for example, you purchase whatever you purchase in Grandpa or Panado, that pill needs to be registered somewhere and it needs to be accounted for, and you need to give reports to investors, right? And how does it get there? That entire ecosystem is through a technology or enterprise technology where, you know, it's a CRM system in front where you scan that product and it goes somewhere within the system to be reported on so that you can see how you're doing in terms of your profits or you're making a loss on that specific product. So that's what we're talking about.
1: You know? What is CRM system?
0: Oh, it's like customer relation management system.
1: I got
0: so
1: you.
0: It's like customer facing system. So when you scan a product, it's a CRM system. Yeah.
1: Okay. And I mean, a lot of big businesses are obviously quite dependent on these systems. What is the reason, and maybe you can share with us before we get to the cost aspect, that some of these companies have not just done it for themselves? Is it that it was an easier, quicker solution to go with what's tried and tested to say, okay, this company did this, therefore we're also going to use the same software and it automates it? Or is it just too expensive and too long for you to develop your own kind of software and system?
0: All those options are true.
1: Yes.
0: But I think the biggest one for any corporate is risk, right? I mean, I think it's too risky for you to try and put your entire business, you know, in the hands of a few developers, right? It's better to employ or buy an enterprise technology, which is, I mean, it's been tried and tested elsewhere. You know that whatever you're introducing into your landscape is not going to break anything, because otherwise, then you won't be able to invoice clients to, you know, to get your money. So it's too risky. I think for me, the biggest thing is risk. Why would you want to try and develop something like that? There's been many companies before who've done it. And what you end up doing is that you end up, you know, tied to certain, because people grow old and they retire.
1: Yes.
0: Then what happens, right? Mm. So those are the things you need to think about. You need to balance that cost and risk. Mm.
1: So now we are at the point in tech where the business model is evolving into subscription-based versus owning.
0: Yeah.
1: And if we chat about that, so something as simple as back in the day, you could go buy Microsoft, you pay that once off, let's call it R1,000, you've got it. Now they're like, no, don't buy, just pay as you need.
0: Monthly.
1: Yes, but I heard somebody saying soon they're going to make us rent our own bodies. Rent our bodies from us.
0: I mean, I think that's very true. I remember back when I was in university, I mean, we all used to walk around with like little CDs which had a software in it, and it had that license key from Microsoft. You're right. Today you have to pay a 365 subscription for you to do that. And I think in my industry today, this is the biggest sort of pain point, let's call it that. With SAP and Oracle, what they're doing in South Africa and the rest of the world is they're saying, guys, you're no longer going to own that software, because today they bought the software, they own it in perpetuity, right? It's a perpetual license.
1: Yes.
0: But then tomorrow or in 2 or 3 years' time, where they're introducing cloud solution, which is your subscription model that you're talking about, you're not going to own that anymore. You're going to pay a certain term, and then, you know, as and when they want, they can switch it off. And the reason they're doing it is because for them, it's easy to innovate when you on their cloud. And there's a lot of pushback with a lot of clients where they're saying, I don't want that. I want to own my own software. I think I was talking to one of the SOEs recently, and they said to me, today I own the software. And then tomorrow you're telling me I must just give it to you and then I pay you on a monthly basis. No, I don't want that. And also, I think the biggest challenge you have with South Africa is that, I mean, a lot of the maybe government institutions, because many of them use the software, they don't want to go to the cloud. And today they are forced to go to the cloud.
1: Because of data risk and space
0: data issues. Residency issues. And so those are the things that a lot of clients are concerned about. And let's be honest, it is expensive for you to put your data on the cloud because you always have to query it. And also, once you give it to someone, you don't own it anymore, right?
1: So listen, I've heard the horror stories, particularly with the one, I won't say, but it's one of the very big ones where people were saying that after you've uploaded your data thinking it's saved, you now have to fight to get your data back. Even if you're paying the subscription, it doesn't allow you. They can actually remotely control your machine. But the big question is it becoming too expensive for South African businesses? Has it reached that point?
0: It's very expensive. I mean, South Africa, we face unique challenges, I mean, around our macroeconomic issues like currency fluctuation. I think that's the biggest one for us. Inflation and obviously our very stagnant GDP growth. I mean, I think we're not growing as fast as other countries. So what you find is that a lot of these contracts, because most of them are international companies like SAP and Oracle, so the contracts are dollar-based, right?
1: Yes.
0: So what does that mean? It means that every time the rent tanks, that means more money for you that you need to pay, that you didn't plan for. And that's the biggest challenge for South African companies uniquely, that I think globally, if you live in the US or Europe, it doesn't really impact you as much. But for us, it does. It's a huge cost.
1: And I think that would, you know, at some point lead us into the conversation as to what that means now, not just for big businesses, because I think small businesses are also vulnerable where they face the same challenges. But we're going to have to leave it there, Teko. Thank you so much for coming to chat to us in our tech feature for today.
0: Thank you.
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3: President Cyril Ramaphosa has vowed immigration laws will be tightened in the country, including tougher sanctions for companies employing undocumented foreign nationals. Ramaphosa spoke about immigration issues facing South Africa during a televised address last night. He says companies that employ undocumented people do so to exploit them and pay them below the country's approved minimum wage.
4: We're going to increase the penalties, including imprisonment for employers who violate our Immigration Act.
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1: 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In the next hour of the show, get your technical car questions in early as Nicolo will join us for our car feature. But before that, series edition, we're talking the financial advice we inherited from our parents.
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7: Good afternoon, I'm Bali Dlamini. Tributes are pouring in following news of the passing of the King of Amandebele, the King Enoch Makosonke Mabena II, the traditional leader of the Amandebele Awanmanala Nation, died today at the age of 65. Appointed in 1986, he has been on the throne for over 40 years now. King Makosonke also served as the first chairperson of the National Kings and Queens Forum. He is also hailed as having worked hard to preserve the Ndebele culture as well as education. President Cyril Ramaphosa has sent his condolences to the royal family, describing the king as a pillar of national unity. Presidency spokesperson Vincent Magwenya.
8: Government will in due course pay tribute to the king as a pillar of national unity in diversity and as a champion of development with education and land restitution as part of his vision.
7: Johannesburg Mayor Dada Morero is defending a more than 10 billion rand wage increase for council employees. This is despite Finance Minister Enoch Godongwana instructing the city to rethink the agreement it struck with the South African Municipal Workers Union earlier this year, saying it's unaffordable. Appearing before Parliament's Standing Committee on Public Accounts for the first time today, Morero dug in his heels, saying the salary hike is necessary for a functioning city. Lindsay Dentlinger reports.
9: According to the 10.3 billion rand wage deal, the salaries of municipal staff will be increased over a period of 2 years. Mayor Dada Morero says it's almost time to begin implementing the agreement, and it's important for the city to follow through on this commitment.
10: Ignoring our workers is not strategic because service will not be provided and revenue will be affected. So it is important that we put into context the 10 billion that has now become quite famous in the media.
9: Morero says the agreement follows a 10-year battle with labor.
10: Non-compliance with governance or remuneration policies may pose governance audit or irregular expenditure risks.
9: Morero says a review of the local government framework also requires a re-look at the salary structure of the municipal labour force. Lindsay Dentlinger, Eyewitness News, Parliament.
7: Agriculture and finance have been identified as some of the main contributors to the growth in South Africa's economy. The latest GDP figures released by StatsSA this morning show an increase of 0.5% in the first quarter of the year. Agriculture grew for a sixth consecutive quarter, expanding by 3.9%, but the manufacturing sector continued to weigh on the economy, with 5 of the 10 manufacturing divisions reporting negative growth rates. Annelita Fandese reports.
11: The agriculture, forestry and fishing industry has reported the largest gains, reporting growth of 3.9% in the first quarter, supported by increased economic activities for field crops and horticulture products such as fruits, nuts and ornamental plants. The finance, real estate and business services industry increased by 0.9%, benefiting from a low interest rate environment. The report by StatsSA also shows trade and transport among positive contributors, posting gains on the back of increased economic activity in the sectors. But manufacturing was the only sector to contract, with the largest negative contributions reported for petroleum and chemical products, basic iron and steel, wood and paper products, and printing divisions. Annelita Fandese, Eyewitness News.
7: Gauteng police have launched an intelligence-driven operation to prevent violence during a planned demonstration over the illegal migration crisis scheduled for June 30th. Police say a province-wide contingency plan is already in force. Intelligence officers are already identifying organizers and tracking hotspots. The operation comes as concerns increase that an anti-illegal migration groups will target communities, businesses and critical transport routes. Gauteng head of Visible Police Mark Joseph says deployments will begin on the evening of the 29th of June. Joseph says the operation will remain in place until at least the 1st of July, but it could be extended if necessary.
12: The joint forces will deal with each situation on its own merits and apply situational appropriateness to prevent the loss of lives. Blockading of the main routes and attacks on foreign truck drivers. This one is imminent, and we will also ensure on this one that the deployment of the LEA on all identified routes to prevent road closures and attacks.
7: And in Mexico, the presidency has assured the globe the country is ready to ensure a peaceful World Cup opening ceremony this week. This is despite concerns raised over ongoing protest action. A teachers' union has threatened demonstrations at Thursday's opening game between Mexico and South Africa. The teachers want government to positively respond to demands for salary increases and pension reforms. Last week, police dispersed protesters with tear gas and rubber bullets just outside the historic Zocalo Square. This is where authorities have erected a massive screen for a World Cup fan zone. Gold is trading at $4,329.03 an ounce. The rand is at 16.43 to the dollar, 22.01 to the pound, 19.03 to the euro, and Brent crude oil is at $92.31 a barrel.
13: In Claremont, Pretoria, there's slow-moving traffic on Bremer Street. This is approaching Van der Hoof due to faulty traffic lights. There's also traffic lights out of order in Edenville at Modderfontein Road and Van Riebeck, as well as in Fourways at Witkoppen and Cedar.
7: It's a partly cloudy afternoon in Gauteng. Temperatures have peaked at highs of between 21 and 22 degrees. The top story in EWN, tributes are pouring in following news of the passing of the king of the Amandebele nation, King Enoch Makosonke Mapena II.
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0: 2 o'clock, the second and final hour of 702 Afternoons with me, Relebogile Mabotja, and we will be jumping into our series edition in this hour on your personal finance with Momentum, and we'll be talking about the financial advice we inherited from our parents. And feel free to share with us what some of that might be and if it's still relevant today and makes sense today. We'll be joined by Teresa Havenga, who is Head of Business Transformation at Momentum Savings. And then we wrap up with all of your technical car questions coming through for Nicolo. And we'll also talk about the automotive recalls. And we take your calls on 011-883-0702, SMS line 31702, tweet at RelebogileM at Radio 702 using the hashtag 702 Afternoons and the WhatsApp line 072-702-1702.
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0: Series Edition time. Now, Momentum, of course, is all about delivering advice that meets your context. It is not just a one-size-fits-all approach. It's all about personalized guidance that meets your needs. So over the next couple of weeks, as we have already started doing on the Series Edition with Momentum, we are discussing everything relating to your personal finance, from employee benefits and investments to insurance and more. So today we're exploring all the money beliefs and financial lessons passed down through generations by our parents and grandparents. And we find out if these lessons actually still apply for today, from a saving for retirement and looking at it in the context of the current financial world. 011-883-0702, the WhatsApp line 072-702-1702. So to find out more, we chat to Teresa Havenga, Head of Business Transformation at Momentum Savings on 702, who joins us in studio. 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
3: Hi,
0: thank you for coming.
3: Well, and yourself, lovely to be here, and welcome to all the listeners as well.
0: I honestly ask everybody to head over to YouTube and stream live so you can see the red. She is representing the brand. 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
3: We have to, right?
0: It's in the blazer, it's in the lips, and I am loving it. You know, one of the things that I think about when I think about the advice of the previous generation versus the current generation, it's almost like there's this concept, and a lot of people share online, where they say, you know, boomers will say, just stop buying coffee and you can afford a house.
3: Yes,
0: they're
3: yes,
0: like,
3: yes.
0: No, yes. They're like, stop buying coffee from Starbucks, whoever else, and then you can buy a house.
3: Yes.
0: But also, buying a house in this day and age is not what it used to be back then. I mean, I look at that generation.
3: Yes.
0: They got properties for like 100,000 rand, which now today are worth 3-4 million rand.
3: 100%. And you know what, Relebogile? I mean, Youth Month is actually such a wonderful time to reflect a little bit, right? Reflect a little bit on the lessons that we've learned, how we grew up, you know, as children. And then, of course, money sits at the middle of all of that, right? And I'd be very keen to actually also hear from the listeners, you know, what are those wisdoms that they grew up with? I mean, there were many. They were like, you know, you got to save for a rainy day.
0: Mm.
3: Or, you know, you have to, you know, make hay while the sun shines. Or, you know, don't spend money that you don't have, kind of thing. And I think what's so important is, these lessons still stand today, but I think they might need a little bit of a software upgrade, right?
0: Yes.
3: Because we live in different times. I mean, I'll give you a very, very personal example. When I grew up, the household I grew up in, I mean, we used the envelope system. I don't know if you're familiar with the envelope system.
0: So
3: right?
0: The envelope system as in how you got paid and how
3: right.
0: you now so, distributed them.
3: Correct.
0: So this is electricity.
3: Yes.
0: Yes.
3: So the envelope system really is a cash-based system. And you would typically put all your money into different envelopes, depending on whether it's a church envelope, depending on, you know, whether it's, you know, bread and milk and you know, whatever for the week, you put that into envelopes and you live from a cash basis. Now, that was a wonderful lesson in itself, in the sense that, you know, you were taught the value of money, but in a very tangible and a visible way, because you could see it. There was a transaction happening. You exchanged money.
0: It wasn't banking
3: it
0: apps
3: wasn't
0: and
3: banking
0: EFTs.
3: It wasn't banking apps and tapping and this and that and what it was. So I think what's very important is that we should reflect on those lessons. But I think you must also think about, you know, what serves you still, right? And what needs a little bit of an upgrade given, you know, the economic times that we are currently living in. And we're all feeling it. We're all feeling the pinch.
0: I think one of the big ones, of course, is back in the day, saving and investing were considered the same thing. Mm. So save to buy a house, it's an investment. Mm. But the software upgrade we missed is the part that, yes, it's an investment when you've paid it off. And
3: yes,
0: and it is giving you that passive income. But while you're living in it and struggling to keep up with your mortgage, is it a saving?
3: Correct. And I think, you know, these days even, I mean, consumers tend to use those terms even interchangeably still, you know.
0: Yes.
3: Because saving can be for, I'm saving, you know, maybe for a holiday, or I'm saving for my child's education, which is slightly longer, or I'm saving for retirement. That can also be a saving. So I think people tend to use those terms interchangeably. But the point is, what are you putting away, you know, towards that? And it's not just, I mentioned earlier that, you know, in the old days we spoke about you must save for a rainy day.
0: Yes.
3: But these days you have to save for a sunny retirement as well. Mm. It's not only just about, you know, putting money aside for that emergency, which is also very necessary. But you have to actually think about, you know, what happens to me after my formal job ends.
0: Yes.
3: And I think that's actually something that could be daunting to a lot of people, not just from a money perspective, but from the perspective of, you know, who am I then? You know, what happens to me after my formal job ends? You know, I've been a mom for so long. Mm. I've worked in a company for so long. I've been an employee. My whole identity was in this, you know, whatever that was. And now it's not just about just making sure that you can sustain yourself further from a money perspective. It's almost a bit of a midlife crisis. It's all, who am I? Mm. You know, what can I still give to the world?
0: But also, you have to live beyond just paying bills. Like, absolutely, there is life beyond what are your current monthly expenses, 100%. How are you going to maintain them till you're 90, and some people living till over 100.
3: Yes.
0: And then it's like, but all those things that we are sitting as millennials and maybe Gen Zs thinking about, when I am at this point, I will be on cruises driving my Ferrari.
3: Correct.
0: But what does that require?
3: How do
0: from
3: I get there?
0: Yes.
3: Exactly. And you say it so well. I mean, I think a lot of people actually, you know, they avoid this conversation. They avoid, because who wants to talk about money? I mean, firstly, you feel as if you're being judged a lot, you know. And secondly, you know, the Joneses are always better off than I am, or they've saved more, or what. So firstly, people avoid these money conversations completely. So I think there's a lesson for us in the sense that we must start to normalize these things a little bit and talk as if it's just a normal conversation. I see it so, you know, a lot under parents as well, where you tend to think that, you know, the money conversation has to be almost scheduled like the birds and the bees conversation, you know. But a money conversation with children is actually something that should happen every day, in the moment. You know, there's a small little lesson when you go shopping, when you buy food, when you, you know, save for shoes, when you plan a holiday, there's a money lesson in that. And I think we must become comfortable with doing those, or talking about money in the everyday sense, and not just saving it for the important conversations, or scheduling it, or, you know, I'm not going to think about it now because, you know, I'm too young. I'm possibly never going to retire. I mean, who thinks about retirement when you're young? You think you're going to live forever.
0: Right. And you think that at some point there's some windfall of cash that's just going to solve everything.
3: Yes.
0: We need to take a break, but I want to hear from all of you. What is the money advice you were given when you were a child, or by the previous generation, and how does it apply to today? Because we are now the generation that says, in my day, a Big Mac combo was 8 Rand, whatever the case may be, and these are the realities. Audible 1-883-0702, the WhatsApp line, 0727021702.
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0: 702 Jersey, my Jersey walk the talk is calling on you to walk with the people for the people on Sunday, the 26th of July, Babi Zebonke. And this year you can choose from three different inner city routes. The 15K Mandela Bridge route takes you from Ellis Park through town up to and through the Constitution Hill precinct down to Bromfontein and over Mandela Bridge, then it's through Newtown and past the Market Theatre and back to Ellis Park. 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
0: 20 minutes after 2 o'clock, and a reminder that the series edition is brought to you by Momentum, your journey to success on 702, as we continue in this conversation with Teresa Havenga, Head of Business Transformation at Momentum Savings, all around the financial advice that we inherited from our parents. Is it still even relevant for today? 011-883-0702 and the WhatsApp line 072-702-1702. So there is a message that reads as follow. Please remember, everything is relative. I started working in 1974. My gross pay was 135 rand a month. Out of that, I had a clothing account of 2 rand a week. I had to pay board and lodging, and it took a whole year to buy a car with a deposit of 500 rand. I grew up in a make do. If you cannot pay cash, you cannot have it. Mm. Mend and make do. That was the order of being born 70 years ago. Mm. No Kardashians then. Thank goodness. From Anonymous. Anonymous, I feel like you love the Kardashians. The fact that you mentioned them, what would you like to comment to the person of it was all relative? Because I still think back then the rand to the dollar is not what the rand to the dollar is today.
3: Look, I think, and what a beautiful example. I mean, I could just think that, you know, how much time it took to save up for that first car and so on. It's a beautiful example. So I think the concept of, you know, you can't spend money you don't have. Right? It's possibly one of those things that need a little bit of a software upgrade. And what I mean by that is, yes, it's not good to give money or to spend money that you don't have.
0: Mm.
3: But how would you otherwise manage to buy a house or to buy a car? So there
0: or
3: are,
0: just to have there, transport.
3: Or just to have
0: to
3: transport.
0: Work,
3: but there are certain things like, you know, perhaps this is not bad debt. Perhaps I'm actually investing in a home or house that is going to, you know, in the long term, bring me what I need to bring.
0: Mm.
3: So I think that's a slight tweak that we could possibly make to those, you know, those older lessons. But to the point also of, you know, starting early as well. And I think that is such a crucial thing that I just want to get across, in the sense that, you know, we wake up at age 45 and then we think, you know, retirement is not far away. And then you think it's too late, right? And you might not have the same runway left than somebody at 25, but it's never too late to start, right? It's never ever, and I think that's the hope I want to give everybody. The lesson is that if you can start early, it's better, because you have a whole lot of things on your side. And what I mean by things is time. And the one thing over a period that money cannot buy is time, because your money grows and grows and grows. And there's a reason why they, you know, where they say compound interest is the eighth wonder of the world.
0: Mm.
3: And there's truth to that. I think of compound interest similar to, like, a, you know, a snowball effect when it starts small and it gathers the snow, and by the time it gets to the bottom of the mountain, it's this massive snowball with very little effort, right? So you start early, and then your money and the growth that you're getting on the money is starting to grow on your behalf, and you literally don't have to do anything. So yes, it's definitely better to start earlier. The sooner the better. But it's like the Chinese, you know, they've got a saying when they say, you know, when is the best time to plant a tree? 20 years ago, right?
0: Yes.
3: But when is the next best time?
0: It's today.
3: It's today.
0: I absolutely love it.
3: And I want to add something to that. I want to say it's before your next excuse, you know, because you'll always get an excuse. So, you know, there's small things that you can do that will make a big effect.
0: So
3: towards
0: just
3: your saving spot.
0: Just start. We've got Kabelo from Pretoria on the line. Kabelo, how are you?
5: Lebogile. Yes, your guest spoke about advice that needs a software upgrade. But I think one thing that needs to be upgraded is funeral cover. I think it came about when people earned little money and then couldn't afford to bury someone. But in 2026, come with me, you will be buried. So I know cases, I'm not a financial advisor, but I know cases of people who don't have retirement annuity, they don't have any investments, but lots and lots of funeral cover. And you'll be dead anyway, you won't see, but you will be buried one way or another.
0: Yo, what a good point, Kabelo. Thank you so much for that one. And I mean, the funeral business, a funeral cover business, we understand what purpose it served. But if you do things smartly, you can actually spend less and get so much more.
3: Yes.
0: What are your thoughts on
3: that
0: one?
3: I just want to say I'm in no position to actually give financial advice. I have a fantastic financial advisor myself, and I would strongly recommend each and every listener to actually get a financial advisor, because if you have a financial advisor, that would be exactly the person that can advise you on, you know, what is the right kind of product based on what kind of need. And I'm not negating the fact that there's a need for funeral. There absolutely is a need for funeral. I suppose not at the expense of anything else, because there's also other things that you need to look at as part of your portfolio. So in that respect, I would definitely recommend, you know, speak to a financial advisor and somebody that can look at your portfolio from a holistic perspective. I think that's the best way to go about it.
0: So now just in terms of some of the other things, what is the impact, you know, of somebody starting 10 years later than what they planned? And I like that we used the year 45. So let's say 45 and you intend to retire at 65. That person is listening. They're like, okay, I haven't started. I want to start today. What is the impact of that delay of starting late? And what is the hope between the 45 and the 65?
3: Yeah, absolutely. I mean, let's make a simple sum here. You said 45, but let's say you start 25 and one person starts at 25, the other one starts at 35, right? And you pay 1,000 rand a month towards your annuity or your retirement plan or whatever. So at the end of the day, with compound interest and purely because you started earlier, the guy that's 25 years old, I mean, we're talking millions here. We're talking at probably at the age of 65, you know, towards, it could be easily 4 million difference between the 25-year-old and the 35-year-old just by starting a little bit earlier. So I'm not saying that if you're 45 or if you're 35, it's too late. I'm just saying it could be just a little bit harder work, right? So you just have to be just a little bit more conscious about your spending and see where else can you be a little bit more clever about your spending and your behaviors so that you can put it towards, you know, the right thing and the right. And I hate to actually say you're putting it towards retirement. You know, retirement sometimes is such a grim word. I like the word refirement more because I think you reinvent yourself a little bit. But it's more around, it's not to pay you, you know, when you retire, when you're sitting and doing nothing. It's more around, What do you want to pay yourself when you live the lifestyle that you actually want? To me, that's more the, and there you sit with your financial advisor and you figure out, you know, what is the lifestyle that you want? What is it that you want to be doing, you know, post your formal employment? And then, you know, how much will actually fund that? How much is enough?
0: And I think that is a very personalized thing. Hence,
3: absolutely,
0: Momentum is saying that it's all about your personal finance. It has to be customized to you
3: 100%.
0: And your needs. There's a message that says in 1961, when South Africa became a republic from the UK, we introduced the new currency, the rand, which converted to 2 rand to a dollar, the British pound, a pound rather, to a British pound. And the value of the pound today, nearly 10 times. times more, which just goes to show.
3: Yes.
0: From your side, Teresa, for somebody listening, just in closing of this conversation, you've touched on your rainy day fund and retirement. What is the one tip you'd like to leave all of the listeners with that they can take with them and know that they not all hope is lost?
3: Yes. Firstly, I think it's never too late, right? So don't walk away here thinking, oh gosh, you know, I haven't saved anything, it's too late. It's never too late, right? So figure out a way, go see a financial advisor, figure out a way in terms of where do you start? What do you have and where do you start? We've spoken a little bit about the emergency fund. I think it's absolutely crucial, you know, save for that rainy day, but also save for that sunny retirement. That's equally important. I think the other thing is, and we've touched on it earlier as well, is normalize money conversations, right? Don't think, you know, it's something that you have to schedule with your partner or your children or your whatever. It's an everyday thing. It's an everyday conscious choice that if you're standing at the grocer or if you want to buy that extra red lipstick or whatever, it's the conversation you have in your mind to tell, to ask yourself, is this really necessary, right? And what can I pinch off to possibly save towards something else? So I think those are the things that I want to leave the listeners with, to say that it's never too late, but start small, normalize the conversations, and plan ahead.
0: Can I add one more to your list?
3: Yes.
0: And dream big.
3: That's it, right?
0: Like have the vision, the end goal in mind. Don't hold yourself back of like, I'm just going to inherit Gogo's house. No, 100%. Dream big. Then
3: what
0: you
3: is
0: can
3: the life
0: structure
3: you want?
0: Exactly. Absolutely love it. Thank you so
3: Thank
0: much
3: you.
0: For coming
3: lovely.
0: Through to chat to us. And you say my name beautifully.
3: Really, Bukhile.
0: I love it.
3: Thank you so much.
0: Now, from protecting your life and ensuring your home, car, and business to building your legacy, planning for retirement, and investing in your future, no matter where you are in life, Momentum has solutions that meet your unique context. 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
6: Thanks, Rile Bogile. Good afternoon. Gauteng police have placed key national highways under close watch ahead of the planned anti-illegal immigration demonstration on June 30th. The N1, N3, N4 and N12 highways have been identified as potential targets, and police have activated a dedicated contingency plan to prevent any unlawful activities. The plan comes as demonstrations intensify action against the country's illegal immigration crisis. Tributes are pouring in following news of the passing of the king of the Amandebele nation, King Enoch Makosonke Mabena II. The traditional leader of the Amandebele Agwamanalala nation died today at the age of 65. Appointed in 1986, he was on the throne for 40 years. And in Kenya, the courts have upheld the 2024 impeachment of former Deputy President Rigathi Gachagua. Three High Court judges dismissed Gachagua's claims that the impeachment process was politically biased. In 2024, an overwhelming majority of lawmakers voted for his impeachment, accusing him of corruption, inciting ethnic divisions, and undermining government. Well, those are the headlines. This EWN and more at 3, or as it happens.
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8: Well, at this hour in Pretoria, Claremont, there's slow-moving traffic on Bremer Street approaching Van der Hoff due to faulty traffic lights. While in Germiston heading towards Boksburg, there's an accident seen on the N12 eastbound before Croft Road, causing heavy delays all the way from Edenvale Road. Look out for those faulty traffic lights in Midrand at Olifantsfontein Road and Old Pretoria Road. Traffic lights also not working. That's in four ways at Witkoppen and Cedar. If you come across any other traffic issues, kindly WhatsApp us on 072-702-1702.
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0: The Johannesburg Philharmonic Orchestra returns for the second week of the Winter Symphony season on Thursday, the 11th of June, under the baton of conductor Alexandra Ariashi. 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
0: 702 Drive is coming up from 3 to 6 p.m. with John Perlman. Happy Tuesday, John. How are you doing?
17: Doing well, thanks. And you, happy Tuesday to you. Good afternoon to all of our listeners.
0: I am doing well, and I'd love to find out from you. Money disappears
17: tomorrow
0: morning. What are you able to barter with and what would you need?
17: I'd need to make sure I had fresh food. So what I would barter is I'll tell them I know you. And from what I can gather earlier, Matabo is hooking you up with all that spinach.
0: Yes.
17: And you seem to know a lot of people who have eggs.
0: Right.
17: So I'm in your hands, hey? I got nothing to offer. Nothing. So if you can help me out, Matabo, if you're listening, please put me on the spinach list. And then, yeah, if you can help with the eggs, I should make it.
0: Also,
17: at least for a week.
0: It is sinful for people to have avocado trees that the evers are not being eaten.
17: Mm.
0: It is so wrong. All of you, shame, shame.
17: It's their trees, huh? you can't tell people what to do with their trees.
0: What's coming up on your show today?
17: Coming up on the show, we're going to be doing a range of things. You know, a lot of the Relebogile protests around illegal and undocumented migrants have focused on the plight of small business and small traders. But in fact, the Informal Trader Alliance of South Africa has come out with a very interesting and very balanced and nuanced statement. We're going to talk to them at 4:10. They recognize there are grievances, but they're very clear about how they believe these grievances should be addressed. That's coming up a little bit later in the show. Terrible news out of the World Cup. Africa's top referee, who's from Somalia, Omar Artan, has been denied entry to the United States.
0: So shocking.
17: It is shocking. We're trying to get more information about it. I'm just looking. Someone has sent me an interview he did with the New York Times, and he said, I'm just simply a referee who's trying to live his dream, the biggest dream of my life, to come to the World Cup. I had the right papers and everything. I had the right visa. So that's a story we're going to be digging into, trying to find out more about it. And obviously, if we can get hold of him, we'd really... He did put out a more measured... It's not that this is unbalanced in any way. He's being very dignified here. He did put out a statement that was very neutral, let me call it that, earlier. But clearly, he feels aggrieved, and so he should.
0: So can I also add, John, I saw before I came on air, video circulating where, I don't know if it's the Senegal team, one of the African teams was being searched and people are complaining, why does it look like they're being treated like criminals? And I'm not sure how legit it is. I did see that, but it was also as an add-on to that conversation that you'll be able to possibly... oh, I see Abel's turning. It's so nice to have 7 million screens in studio. Abel's turning the screen to show you the video.
17: I saw the video. I don't know the source.
0: Yes.
17: It's something I saw and thought, okay, that needs looking verifying, into and verifying as well. One of the big wine events of the year is the Investec Trophy Wine Show. The results are out, but we'll talk to Michael Fridgen, who convenes all the judging, just to use it to get a sense of an industry that, with all the rain, has taken quite a battering of late. And then major things coming up at the Madlanga Commission of Inquiry. Karen Moore has been writing about an affidavit by one of the investigators. We'll talk to her about what's contained in it. That's at 10 past five.
0: All right, 702 Drive with John Perlman, coming up from 3 to 6 p.m.
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13: The Car Feature.
0: Car Feature time on 702 Afternoons. Nicolo's in the building. We'll be taking all of your technical car questions. I see some of them already coming through. We also do carry over for those of you that didn't get an opportunity for your question to be asked. So we'll bring those up as well. Get in touch with us. 011-883-0702 and the WhatsApp line 072-702-1702. Nicol, how are you?
18: Hi, Lebogile. All well, thank you.
0: I'm doing well as well. And I'm so curious about this conversation we're going to be kicking off with, which is around the recalls.
18: Yeah, we sometimes hear in the news there's been a recall and you must check your vehicle. 1,000 of this vehicle or 200 of that vehicle must come in for a recall. So today we just want to discuss, what is a recall? When does it happen? Mm. Should you be worried? That kind of thing.
0: And I'm also curious.
18: Like news.
0: And I'm always.
18: Everyone will point at the manufacturer and a certain model, and you can imagine all the jokes coming out.
0: And I'm also very curious, Nicol, just around the fact that what are the barriers for them to say, like, how many cars should have this issue for it to qualify for a recall?
18: Okay, so let's start with that first. A recall is linked to the safety systems of the car. So if there's only one car with a safety problem, that car will be recalled, because the problem is that if there's a safety for the passengers, the drivers, anybody involved with the vehicle, then it will constitute a recall. Normally it's done by the manufacturer themselves, but if it's not the manufacturer, and say, for example, in South Africa authority, it's the NRCS, if they get the hold of information, it can also lead to a recall. So problems with your vehicle that will lead to a recall, it's all safety related. So say there's something with the steering, something with the brakes, something with the wheel, something with your seat belts, something with your windscreen, visibility, something with your accelerator pedal, anything that can be deemed a safety risk will be then constitute a recall. So remember, it's different than the, always you hear the term as technical service bulletin as well. So if something else went wrong, but it's only like a rattle, or maybe your infotainment center is not working as it should, that's not a safety risk as such. And that can be dealt with a normal servicing of the vehicle. So the manufacturer, the technical service bulletin will be sent out to the dealerships, and they will fix that rattle when that certain car comes in.
0: So
18: when
0: can
18: it's a safety...
0: Can I then just ask, sorry, Nicol, so you are saying recalls obviously apply to safety, hence it makes headlines because it is a risk. But if everybody suddenly had a problem with their car radio, what would that be called, where they say, please come in so we can update because your car radios aren't working in this car?
18: Yeah, it will probably be a technical service bulletin. It will be a warranty recall as such, but it doesn't need to happen immediately. That is the main difference. So with the safety systems, you want to get those vehicles fixed to avoid deaths. That's really what it's about. What we can also talk about is, it doesn't only apply to the warranty period of the car. It applies for the lifetime of the car. So even if it's the third, fourth owner, the car's been 15 years old, and there's a recall out on that car still needs to go to the dealership to be fixed, and it will normally be without any cost. So the biggest recall that happened in the automotive world is called the Takata airbag recall, and I'm sure some of the listeners out there, it affected 20 million vehicles around the globe, and it was linked to an airbag malfunction. So basically, when the airbag goes off, the detonator can actually explode like a grenade, and it can kill the occupants, and there were deaths reported because of this. Sometimes the airbags went off by themselves, not involved in a crash. So in that sense, that Takata airbag company, they know more. I mean, obviously, you can imagine. And that is also the most costly recall in automotive world. And it affected so many vehicles like BMW, Honda, Nissan. There's quite a few manufacturers that were affected. And I'm sure in South Africa, a lot of people had to take their cars in for that specific recall.
0: Okay. And I mean, in terms of in the past, are there any recalls that you would say completely damaged the reputation of a brand that it reflected in sales?
18: So I would say more when it's a result of something that was hidden and then came out. But yeah, we know the Cougar Fire issue. I don't even want to bring it up because I think some people are crying again if we talk about it. But the Cougar Fires in South Africa, was a recall that really did some damage to the brand. I think they fought it very well and they recovered very well from that. In the US, I know there was a recall. It was actually, I think, worldwide, but the issues were in the US of... I think it was Toyota vehicles with acceleration that happened that was linked to accelerator pedal, or there was one about carpets getting stuck in the accelerator pedal. So it's definitely, and then we all know about the VW emission scandal that happened a while back. That will probably also be deemed as a recall as such. But yeah, so definitely damaging to the brand. And I think the OEMs, the way they handle it, it's very important. It needs to be swift. It needs to be quick. It needs to be easy. And obviously trying to find all the people, because it's linked to the VIN number of a car. If it's a third or fourth owner, it might be quite tricky to locate them.
0: Okay, and I think that is a big, big one. But just in terms of anything else that South Africans need to know about current recalls, are there recalls at the moment that somebody might be listening and may have missed that they should be aware of?
18: So currently it's actually a bit quiet, so that's good news. But next time that you hear those reports, there's been a recall, is this manufacturer, is this model, they will normally tell you it's the model years between this and this one. And if your car that you're driving falls within the

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6: 11 minutes to 3 o'clock, 011-883-0702, the WhatsApp line, 072-702-1702. Before we do technical car questions, there's a message for you as we're with Nicol Lowe, technical car expert. Nicol, it says, is it still worth buying fuel vehicles new or with the entrance of EVs? Or will the entrance of EVs destroy the used car market by the time you want to trade it in? Also, with the fast change in EV batteries, etc., will it be wiser to wait before you enter that market again to avoid later trade-in risk?
7: Yes, it's an interesting question, and especially because of the Middle East unrest that's happening and fuel prices going up, I think a lot of people are thinking EVs and hybrids at the moment, which maybe is a good thing if you want to have a quicker transformation in South Africa. I think the problem with the electric vehicle still in infrastructure that I personally wouldn't go for a full electric vehicle at this stage, just because of the long distances we have to drive. If you just need a vehicle for a city runabout, then electric vehicle can maybe work for you, but then you will have a second vehicle for your longer distances or holiday and so on. I don't think everyone is in the position to have two vehicles each. So at the moment, I think in South Africa, it will take a long time before we do the transition into full electric. I think the next step will probably be hybrid vehicles, so that's maybe something to investigate. But it will be a slow process. And as you mentioned with the battery technology, it's improving all the time. And it's the same with our cell phones. The cell phone you have now and the one you have 3 years ago, it's completely different machines. And that's the worry with electric vehicles. If you buy one now, what will happen in 5 years' time? Then nobody wants it because the next one is so much better. I would say there's a risk in buying a fully electric vehicle now. But maybe in the future it will be different. Hybrid vehicles, I think, is maybe if you want to get away from fossil fuel burning, that's the first step to take and then move on to electric vehicles. I know there's some entrants in the market, which is quite like the BYD Dolphin. It's quite a cheap electric vehicle. So if you can have that as an extra vehicle, just use it as a runabout in town, maybe not a bad idea.
6: All right, we've got a voice note.
8: What are the consequences or the severe consequences?

0: consequences of a recall? Like, is there any report of them coming back being the same or with any defects after they have been recalled? Thanks.
1: Good question, Nicole.
2: Yeah, so the idea of a recall is to fix the inherent problem. So you would have thought that after a recall, that concern is then gone. So I think we have to trust the manufacturer, and it will obviously be looked at the authorities as well, that the fix they implement will catch and resolve the root cause issue, and then it should all be fine. I think the problem is if you're in a vehicle that should have received a recall and was never done, that might be a bigger risk.
1: All right, and on that, there's a question which says, my question to Nicole, are recalls reported on a central database in South Africa?
2: A very good question. I don't have the answer for that. I've got a feeling not so, which means that if you hear that next report, maybe the best is to contact your manufacturer. Even the vehicle you're driving now, if you contact the dealership with your VIN number, they should be able to tell you on that vehicle if there are any outstanding recalls on that car.
1: All right, we've got another voice note.
3: Good afternoon, Lebo and Nico. Kopakubutsa, is it okay to drive a small 1.2-liter, let's say a Honda i10, over long distances like Joburg to Durban today, Durban to Cape Town tomorrow? I hear people say these are city cars and they're not meant for the open road. And I guess I could also ask, is it also advisable to drive your Toyota Hilux to and from work, which is like just 5 minutes every day?
1: Good question, Nicole. It's actually making me laugh because I'm thinking about the fact that my City Golf with 4 gears, just 1 liter, was going to up and down Joburg to Cape Town, no aircon, no nothing. So what is your advice?
2: Yeah, I mean, I was also thinking about my 1973 Beetle that I inherited from my parents. And I mean, that vehicle went up and down also.
1: Yep.
2: So I think we spoiled these days with comfort and safety and so on. So the fact that we cannot say the vehicle cannot do it. I think modern engineering, even the small car, small engine, it can do it. I would say it will be tiring. And I think what you need to be, we need to know is obviously you haven't got a lot of power. And if you have to run that engine flat foot all the time to get you to Joburg, that's maybe not the best idea. But I'm sure if you drive it, I would say sedately or conservatively with mechanical sympathy, you should be able to get anywhere with a car with a small engine. It's just going to be a bit tiring. It won't be as stable in crosswinds. Those kind of things, but I don't think there should be a reliability risk in running a small engine car long distances. I think we just get used to luxury very quickly. And then regarding driving, say, for example, a bucky in town, obviously it's not the most fuel-efficient thing to do because it's a heavy vehicle. It's made for load carrying. It's made for holidays, off-roading, all of that. So you're carrying all that extra weight and capability just down to the shops and back. And then back in the day, we used to say with turbo diesel engines, it's not great to stop start because you can damage the turbo and all of that. I think those days are gone. So I think from a reliability point of view, you can drive your Hilux to town and back in short distances. It just won't be very efficient. It's not really what the vehicle was designed for. But if I look at the roads, you see so many of them, and I know some of the people will say, well, if you look at the condition of some of the roads, I won't drive anything else. And I can't really argue against that. So it's possible. It's maybe just not the most efficient way to get around in town.
1: All right. We have time for one more question. We have another voice note.
4: What about the Honda recall? I've been in contact with them since April when it came out, and I still... They said my car is one of them, but PE, East London, Bloemfontein, not one of them have come back to me.
2: Okay, that's obviously unfortunate. I would say best is then to contact the dealership again. That is just the best way to do it. Maybe they lost your number or maybe you've fallen off a list. I can't say, but it is the responsibility actually of the OEM to contact you. But if not, you're still the owner of the car and you're facing the risk. So maybe it's best to then sort it out from your end.
1: All right, thank you so much for that question. Tabo says, I have a Toyota Corolla 2018 and the engine warning lights came on after refueling. The car drives fine, should I be worried?
2: So the engine warning light, I'm just guessing that it would be the amber one that looks like a little engine on the dashboard. So that is linked to fault code. So first of all, take the owner's manual, just see that the light that's on, what is the description there? Because there can be a few other lights as well. I think the fact that it was filled up and then the light come on is maybe a coincidence, because there's no warning of too much fuel or anything like that. But it can be something linked on a petrol car. Normally that will be the emission system. So something to do with the catalyst or the O2 sensor, or maybe something with injectors. But you will only know if you plug in a diagnostic tool. So that light, when it comes on the cluster, it sets a diagnostic. It's called a DTC, a diagnostic trouble code, in the memory of the engine control unit, which is read by diagnostic tools. And it will tell you the code number is this, and it's linked to this problem, and that's just what you have to fix. So best is take it in for a diagnostic check. That will pinpoint the problem.
1: All right. Nicolo, thank you so, so much for coming and chatting to us, and we will see each other next time.
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1: What if the one company throws away becomes another company's next big opportunity? 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And thank you so much for joining us. We are back tomorrow. John Perlman is up next. It's 3 o'clock.
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8: Major highways under close watch ahead of June 30 protest, and Joburg Mayor defends controversial municipal salary agreement. Good afternoon, I'm Bali Dlamini. Gauteng police have placed key national highways under close watch ahead of the planned anti-illegal immigration demonstration on June 30th. The N1, N3, N4 and N12 highways have been identified as potential targets, and police have activated a dedicated contingency plan to prevent any unlawful activity. The plan comes as demonstrations intensify against the country's illegal immigration crisis. Dimakatso Lishoro reports.
9: High visibility policing, roadblocks, vehicle checkpoints and targeted patrols will be intensified along identified routes and hotspots. The security operation will begin on 29th June, with police mobilizing resources across Gauteng amid fears that protests could escalate into violence or attempts to block strategic transport routes. According to police, intelligence structures have been gathering information on planned actions, monitoring organizers and assessing assessing threats linked to the shutdown. Public order policing units, tactical response teams, visible policing members, and specialized operational resources will be deployed to ensure free movement of people and goods. Police have warned that any attempt to disrupt transport networks, intimidate motorists, or target foreign nationals will be met with immediate intervention. Dimaka Zoleshoro, Eyewitness News in Kempton Park.
8: Johannesburg Mayor Dada Morero is defending a more than 10 billion rand wage increase for council employees. This is despite Finance Minister Enoch Godongwana instructing the city to rethink the agreement it struck with the South African Municipal Workers Union earlier this year, saying it's unaffordable. Appearing before Parliament's Standing Committee on Public Accounts today, Morero dug in his heels, saying the salary hike is necessary for a functioning city. Lindsay Dentlinger reports.
10: According to the 10.3 billion rand wage deal, the salaries of municipal staff will be increased over a period of 2 years. Mayor Dada Morero says it's almost time to begin implementing the agreement, and it's important for the city to follow through on this commitment.
11: Ignoring our workers is not strategic because service will not be provided and revenue will be affected. So it is important that we put into context the 10 billion that has now become quite famous in the media.
10: Morero says the agreement follows a 10-year battle with labor.
11: Non-compliance with governance or remuneration policies may pose governance audit or irregular expenditure risks.
10: Morero says a review of the local government framework also requires a re-look at the salary structure of the municipal labor force. Lindsay Dentlinger, Eyewitness News, Parliament.
8: The legal team of EFF leader Julius Malema is seeking to re-enroll his defamation case against Patriotic Alliance Deputy President Kenny Kunene. Malema's bid to sue Kunene for 1 million rand was struck off the roll by the Johannesburg Magistrates Court today. Malema instituted legal action after Kunene alleged during a podcast interview that Malema would spend nights at the home of the late taxi boss Jotham Swazi Msibi. Msibi's name has featured prominently at the Madlanga Commission of Inquiry, where testimony has suggested he was a major organized crime figure. Alfara Mushwana reports.
12: Over the past few months, Julius Malema has been named for having close links to controversial businessmen, including Zeng Nxumalo, Joe Ferrari Sibanyoni, and the late Jotham Msibi. However, Malema has never denied being friends with any of them. Instead, says being friends with dodgy characters doesn't make him one of them. Johannesburg Transport MMC Kenny Kunene claimed that Malema once gifted Msibi an expensive whiskey and gave him 80,000 rand in cash. Although Malema's legal team was expected to argue the defamation matter today, the case was struck off the roll. However, Kunene says he remains prepared to defend the matter should it be re-enrolled.
13: I am aware that his legal team said they will re-enroll the case. No problem. I am ready.
12: Malema is expected to soon announce his next step. Alfa Ramshwana, Eyewitness News, Johannesburg.
8: Tributes are pouring in following news of the passing of the king of the Amandebele nation, King Enoch Makosonke Mabena II. The traditional leader of the Amandebele Agwa Manala nation died today at the age of 65. Appointed in 1986, he has been on the throne for 40 years. King Makosonke also served as the first chairperson of the National Kings and Queens Forum. He is also hailed as having worked hard to preserve the Ndebele culture and education. President Cyril Ramaphosa has sent his condolences to the royal family, describing the king as a pillar of national unity. Presidency spokesperson Vincent Magwenya.
14: Government will in due course pay tribute to the king as a pillar of national unity in diversity and as a champion of development with education and land restitution as part of his vision.
8: And in Kenya, the courts have upheld the 2024 impeachment of former Deputy President Rigathi Gachagua. The three High Court judges dismissed Gachagua's claims that the impeachment process was politically biased. In 2024, an overwhelming majority of lawmakers voted for his impeachment, accusing him of corruption, inciting ethnic divisions, and undermining government. He challenged the impeachment, arguing that the charges against him were baseless. His removal from office followed his fallout with President William Ruto. Since his removal, Gachagua has campaigned vigorously against the Kenyan government, gaining a huge following. But the latest ruling weakens his ambition to run for the presidency, as impeachment bars him from holding public office. Gold is trading at $4,338.90 an ounce. The rand is at 16.46 to the dollar, 22.06 to the pound, 19.05 to the euro, and Brent crude oil is at $92.26 a barrel.
15: In Germiston, heading towards Boksburg, there's an accident seen on the N12 eastbound before Croft Road, causing heavy delays all the way from Edenvale Road. There's also bumper-to-bumper traffic. This is through Bedford View, heading towards Alberton on the N3 southbound between the Kilulis Interchange and Haldanees.
16: In your sport, Banyana Banyana make history in their 1-0 win over Japan. Orlando Pirates confirmed the departure of 5 players, including Sipombule and Tshegofatso Mabasa. And the ECB investigating Ben Stokes and Gus Atkinson over a nightclub incident.
8: It's a partly cloudy afternoon in Gauteng today. Temperatures have peaked at highs of between 21 and 22 degrees. The top story in EWN this hour. Gauteng police have placed key national highways under close watch ahead of the planned anti-illegal immigration demonstration scheduled for June 30th.
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0: Very good afternoon, everyone. It's 9 minutes past three on Tuesday, the 9th of June. This is 702 Drive with me, John Perlman. Wherever you are listening to us in 702 land, welcome to the show. Hope your week is off to a good start. The top referee in Africa has been prevented from refereeing at the FIFA World Cup. US border officials stopped Omar Artan from Somalia at the Miami airport, and that, for him, was that. He would have been the first Somali to referee a game in the tournament. I had the right papers and everything, he told the New York Times, and he went on to say, I'm just simply a referee who's trying to live his dream, the biggest dream of my life, to come to the World Cup. We'll do more on that story a little later in the show. Objections from FIFA? Nope. Indignation from the Confederation of African Football, CAF? Not so far. We've asked them to come on the show so far. Nothing either. More on the story later. We'll bring you whatever we can. General Feroz Khan and his influence in the world of politics is front and center today after details have emerged from an affidavit presented by a senior Madlanga Commission investigator. It's something that General Nhlanhla Mkhwanazi raised last year in Parliament when all of this inquiry actually began.
1: This is an indication of the influence and access that General Khan has in politicians. So he bragged about it when he told me. To what extent, I did not know. But as you receive information and you get to realize that this man, he is indeed connected to many politicians. I said the lead of EFF, for the first time for me to sit with him, is because it's Khan that took me to go and meet with him.
0: Karen Moore has been looking at that story, combing through the affidavit. She joins us after 5 o'clock from News 24. The South African wine industry has been hit hard by floods and generally tough trading conditions, but reds and whites continue to produce gold. The Investec Wine Trophy Wine Show is a highlight of the wine calendar, and the judging is now complete. Chief Judge Michael Fridjon joins us with his take on all the tasting and what they found at 10 to 4. And for music today, you know those songs that as you listen to them, you think, hang on a bit, that's actually from another famous song like this.

0: Bafana in the area. We're going to need a lot of that over the next couple of weeks. TKZ there sampling the opening from the song The Final Countdown. So what's your favorite song where sampling is used, where something is taken out of another song and weaved in? There's some absolutely brilliant examples. We'll play some more of those through you in the course of the afternoon. But yours, please, to 072-702-1702. On the markets, the JSE is doing better today, up by 930 points, with the financial index doing particularly well, up by 1.45%. Tiger Brands that's from yesterday. Capitec is up by 2.9%, Discovery by 2.8%, and Momentum has gained 2.5%. On the downside, Karoo has lost 4.8%. The Fashini Group has given back yesterday's gains, down by 3.3%. Rand trading at R16.45 against the dollar. A euro will cost you R19.04, and R22.05 will get you a pound. Nice bump in the gold price, up by $13.04. Platinum doing even better, a big bump, up by $32.60. The oil price today, Brent crude trading at $92.68 a barrel. Stephen Curtis joining us with all the market news at 25 past four. We'll have sport with Tola Kele Mganga. Karabo Chali is keeping on the roads for you, the traffic news in a moment. And Mbali Dlamini is back at 3:30 with the very latest news headlines. This is 702 Drive. 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This is 702 Drive. It's 14 minutes now past three.
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2: Let's walk the talk.
0: So the World Cup is really front and center in so many people's minds. Very interesting piece on Reuters, the news agency, which points out a couple of interesting facts about brothers who are brothers and grew up kicking a ball wherever it is that brothers kick a ball, in the backyard or in the street or the local park. But they're playing in the World Cup. The interesting thing, though, is they are playing for different countries. So Désiré Doué, who many of you will know as one of the stars of the all-conquering Paris Saint-Germain team, Désiré Doué plays for France. His brother Guela plays for the Ivory Coast because that's where their family comes from. Then there are the Williams brothers. Again, one of them playing for one of the World Cup favorites. Nico, a player of the match when Spain beat England in the European Championship final 2 years ago. And another star, both born in the Basque country in Spain, but his brother Inaki will be playing for Ghana. And then there are the half-brothers, Derek Lucassen and his half-brother Brian Brobby. Brian Brobby will be playing for the Netherlands, but his brother will actually be playing for Ghana as well. And there are others as well, which really got me wondering about this very simple question. Sibling rivalry. It doesn't have to be around sport. It doesn't have to be around anything to do with athletic endeavor at all. It may just be rivalry for affection, rivalry for romance. There's so many ways in which we can be competitive. Sibling rivalry, if you have a story, please share it with us on 072-702-1702 and 011-883-0702. Let's get your comments, please. Ketem Kize joins us, producing the show today with Tidiso Twala. Sibling rivalry, was that part of your growing up? Good afternoon to you.
3: Good afternoon, John and 702 Lenders. Definitely, a brother of mine, well, I call him my brother, but our mothers were sisters, but we lived together. And in primary school, throughout primary school, we were competing academically. We were in different classes, so he used to come out first in his class, and I came first in my class.
0: Right.
3: There was a point when we got together in the same class, and we were fighting for that first position. It was a healthy one, but yeah.
0: Yeah, that sounds great. I mean, that's definitely each of you pushing each other in a positive direction. Mm. Karabo Charlie, did you have anything like this in your life?
1: Yeah, I have four sisters, but one of my greatest rivals was my older sister, who was 7 years older than me. I don't know why my parents did this to me, but then they put us in one bedroom. So we shared a bedroom, two different beds. So I had my side of the room, yes, and she had her side of the room, and it came very competitive when it came to the wardrobe, the closet, because I wanted my things to be in a particular way, she wanted her things in a particular way, and it was always a fight on sharing the wardrobe.
0: So, I mean, I've heard of sibling battles, but closet space is a new
1: closet
0: one.
1: Space
0: I had
1: was
0: no
1: a
0: idea.
1: Big one. Even the posters.
0: This could be so fierce.
1: Even the posters, like I used to put my posters, and if there's a slight, if I put my posters on her half of the room, she would lose it.
0: Yeah. Okay. I never had to fight for closet space, mainly because most of my stuff was always on the floor. Very untidy kid me. Sibling rivalry, your story, please, on 011. 883-0702-072-702-1702. It's 18 minutes past 3.
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0: 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Karabo, how are we looking?
1: Yes, John, at this stage in Ekurhuleni, there's an accident seen in Germiston heading towards Boksburg. That's the N12 eastbound before Croft Road, causing heavy delays all the way from Edenvale Road, while in Kempton Park. Also, accident seen on the R21 southbound. That's just after Atlas Road, also causing about a 30-minute delay. So if you are heading towards OR Tambo International Airport, that's coming from the Pretoria area, please allow for extra traveling time. There's also traffic lights still not working. That's in four ways at Winnie Mandela Drive and Monte Cassino Boulevard, as well as in Kyalami at the R55 and Kenilworth. If you come across any other traffic issues, kindly WhatsApp us on 072-702-1702.
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7: Why did the ANC take this decision to appoint Adam Herrero as the local government intervention convener for Gauteng?
8: Because he has really showed up for Joburg.
7: Do you have any examples, Mahlengi, of the great work that he's done?
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7: Why did the president then express such disappointment?
8: The president expressed what the president expressed.
7: Are you aware that Treasury wrote a letter to the city of Johannesburg complaining about severe financial distress? Are you aware that they also flagged non-compliance with the Municipal Finance Management Act?
8: I'm very much aware of that, and I don't think that can be apportioned to the Adam Herrero alone.
7: Mahlengi Bengu, who speaks on behalf of the African National Congress.
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0: 702 Drive, sibling rivalry. Christina sends us this younger sister, mother's favorite of five children. She wanted my favorite teacup. My mother said, hand it over. And she wanted my position, I think it is, as dad's favorite. In-laws too wanted what's mine. I stopped showing likes and loves for the stuff. You are invited and welcome. Please to send us your stories about sibling rivalry and prompted by the fact that at the World Cup, there are brothers who will be playing against each other for different countries. We saw that, by the way, in the World Cup here with the Boateng brothers, one for Ghana and one for Germany back in 2010. There's more of it this time round. 23 minutes past three.
11: Drive home with John Perlman
12: 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Let's walk the talk.
0: Right, let's focus our attention now on the Madlanga Commission of Inquiry. Today we have a witness partially in camera, and to first of all explain how that works, but secondly and crucially to tell us why they're on the stand. Thabiso Gorbo, very good afternoon to you. Partially in camera, how does that work?
13: Good afternoon, John. So the witness is not testifying physically at the Madlanga Commission. He's testifying from an undisclosed location. He's testifying virtually. We're not showing his face, or they're not showing his face, and only his voice is audible. The witness did make an application to testify partially in camera, and he advanced two reasons for that. The first one was that he had a medical condition and he wasn't very comfortable with showing his face. But then the second one was that he believes that his witness testimony, if his face is out there, the people he might implicate, that might put him in danger. So he also fears for his safety.
0: And in terms of what he's talking about, once again, we're looking at what happened with the major drug bust in the Aeroton area of Johannesburg. Many questions being asked of virtually everybody, actually, about the way in which the site was handled. What exactly is this witness focusing on?
13: So we're calling him Witness I because his identity hasn't been revealed. But Witness I is a Hawks officer. He works for the Hawks. So at the time in July 2021, that's when the drug bust happened here in Aeroton, south of Johannesburg, where about over 700 kilograms of cocaine with an estimated street value of about 300 million rand were confiscated by police. Now, we've been talking about this the entire week, about how this entire case was bungled and how there were some officers that were arrested because there were allegations that they tried to steal the drugs from the crime scene. Now, at the time, Witness I, who's currently testifying, he was the team leader of SANEB. SANEB is a division within the Hawks. It's the South African Narcotics Enforcement Bureau. So basically, right, they deal with drugs and drug seizures. As the team leader, Mr. Witness I, he said that when he got to the scene was never handed to him. And you remember, John, he is one of the people who was actually supposed to be on the scene. We've spoken a lot about people who are not supposed to be on the scene. Witness I was actually supposed to be there on the scene as the team leader of this Narcotics Enforcement Bureau. But he says that when he got there, the scene was never handed to him. And one of the, he accused the people, the generals that were there, of pulling rank over him. So the generals that were there, we know it's Major General Feroz Khan, he's the crime intelligence deputy head. The lady for IPED who testified earlier today said that as a crime intelligence officer, Major Feroz Khan was not supposed to be there because crime intelligence is not necessarily operational. They deal again with just collecting intelligence. They're not necessarily on the scene. So that was the first general that Witness I said he pulled rank over me and didn't want to hand over the scene to me as the team leader of the Narcotics Enforcement Bureau. And then the second Major General who was there was the Gauteng Hawks head, Ibrahim Kadwa. again, witness I saying that, you know, this is not necessarily something that the Hawks head should be dealing with, because obviously he's the head of the Hawks. It's not necessarily operational. When you get to that level, you don't necessarily go to crime scenes. Again, saying that Mr. Ibrahim Kadra refused to hand over the scene to him and pulled rank over him. He's just started, John, but what we've gotten from him is that he believes that there was something improper about how the scene was handled and how they refused for him to do his job and handle the scene, again, as the team leader of this Narcotics Enforcement Bureau.
0: Boy, it's layer upon layer of, what do you describe it as, deliberate messing up of scenes, or just incompetence that appears to be at least one or two strands in the DNA of the South African Police Service. More about the Madlanga Commission of Inquiry after five. That was Thabiso Gorba, our EWN colleague, who is following and tracking this story. 702 Drive, 27 minutes past three.
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14: From your inquiries and perhaps anecdotal conversations, how much of a factor do you think illegal migration issues are going to play in the upcoming local government elections?
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14: Professor Setu
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0: Right, let's focus our attention briefly on an important press conference given today by the Justice Ministry. They are talking about reshaping the structure of South Africa's high courts. Now, this is a conversation that has really been going on for a long, long time. But any specific proposals, anything that we can start benchmarking and putting a timetable to? Mongezi Koko, EWN reporter, was there taking a closer look. Mongezi, good afternoon to you. Main features of the new plans, anything that stood out for you? Good afternoon.
18: A very good afternoon to you, Dr. John. I do see we're running out of time, but I must stress that the Justice Minister has highlighted a deadline of the 1st of July. Now, she's also made that all-important point that some people in rural South Africa are facing challenges with accessing some of the judicial services, including high courts. So this briefing was mainly to outline that a number of the changes that will be implemented are to the high court and its structures, bringing in more seats and more judges to oversee matters within these isolated communities. Some examples that were given were that of Valcom, Rustenburg, Palm Ridge here in Johannesburg, Upington and Tembeleto in the Western Cape, where people will be able to to access Magistrates Court, but for their High Court sitting matters. Now, she also briefly touched on the xenophobic attacks that are taking place. And in this, she mentioned that there will be a court established at the OR Tambo International Airport or around that vicinity to primarily deal with issues of immigration. A very brief briefing, however, it highlighted some of the very important conversations that have been taking place over the past 30 years.
0: Thanks very much, Mongezi Koko, with the very latest on that. More in the bulletin still to come. It's 29 minutes to 4. And speaking of bulletins, Mbali Dlamini, ready with the very latest. Good afternoon.
19: Thanks, John. Good afternoon. Let's begin with news just in. It's back to square one in the bail application of SAPS Forensic Unit Captain Lawrence Mahotwe. It comes after a decision was taken in the Pretoria Magistrates Court this afternoon that Mahotwe actually faces a Schedule 5 offence as opposed to a Schedule 1. This means the onus is now on Mahotwe to prove that his release on bail would be in the interest of justice. Mahotwe is accused of tampering with ballistic evidence in two murder cases, including the killings of Armand Swart and Obasifuka, popularly known as DJ Sambodi. The state's case against him came under scrutiny today when Magistrate J.C. Kruger questioned the wording of one of the charges.
20: As your charge sheet reads here, count that he's facing is accessory after the fact to murder. That is not an offence. The offence is murder.
19: Lead prosecutor Velile Makasana then accepted that the charge may have to be treated as a Schedule 5 offence.
21: In as far as it affects the secretaryship, then if the court is of the view that it should have been Schedule 5, then I'll accept that.
19: The next witness at the Madlanga Commission is testifying behind closed doors with only their voice audible. The witness's identity has been withheld and will be known as Witness I. Witness I is a Hawks officer and will be testifying on the July 2021 drug bust where police confiscated cocaine worth about 300 million rand from a truck in Aeroton in the south of Johannesburg. Witness I told the Madlanga Commission he has a medical condition and is not comfortable appearing on camera. Meanwhile, earlier today, IPID's Assistant Director of Investigation, Zelda Maposho, was accused of making up facts and illogical conclusions at the Madlanga Commission. In 2021, Maposho had investigated a complaint by three law enforcement officials who opened a case after they were arrested on suspicion of trying to steal the drugs from the 2021 Aeroton crime scene. Maposho's investigation found in favor of the complainants in that matter. Tabiso Koba reports.
22: In her final report, IPID's Assistant Director of Investigations, Zelda Maposho, found the complainants were prevented from doing their work after they were arrested. Maposho says if the complainants were not arrested, they would have had an opportunity to inspect two other containers suspected of carrying drugs. However, Co-Commissioner Sesi Baloyi challenged her on this, saying that there's no one she interviewed who suggested there were two other containers.
23: The dog unit was going to search not only the container that was there, but also the whole area.
24: No, but you can't make up facts. You can't say we don't know whether and then draw conclusions from that.
22: Maposho's final report says the people who arrested the complainants were guilty of defeating the ends of justice. Tabiso Koba, Eyewitness News.
19: And in the Philippines, the death toll following a major earthquake that collapsed buildings and it has increased to 41. Thousands remain displaced and more than 450 people injured following the magnitude 7.8 quake. It struck off the southern island of Mindanao yesterday. Infrastructure damage means some communities will remain cut off from assistance for at least a week. The earthquake saw thousands of people ordered to evacuate in coastal areas of the southern Philippines and neighboring Indonesia, as tsunami warnings were also issued. It's a partly cloudy afternoon in Gauteng today. Temperatures have peaked at highs of between 21 and 22 degrees.
1: Kempton Park, expect more than an hour delay. This is on the R21 southbound near Atlas Road. This is due to an earlier accident. So avoid that route if you're heading towards OR Tambo International Airport coming from Pretoria. Also in Germiston, accident scene on the N12 eastbound. That's before Croft Road, causing huge delays all the way from Edenvale Road.
19: A top story in EWN. It's back to square one in the bail application of SAPS Forensic Unit Captain Lawrence Mahotwe.
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5: Where do you keep your important documents? 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Mateo?
7: Yeah, we do. There's something called Deprem Çantası in Turkish. 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
26: Dr. John, but you see why nobody will take Africa ever serious on anything. You know, we just do not have leaders on this continent, whether sports, business, politics, you name it. I mean, Trump just insults us. Even Barack Obama insulted us at one point with the chicken parts that he forced down our throats that we didn't want to buy. So let's also not just limit it to Trump. Other some are just a little bit more, I don't know if I must say respectful in how they disrespect us. But imagine if the African continent sent a strong letter to FIFA to say, listen, all our teams will withdraw if you don't fix all these things around African confederations. But we don't have that type of visionary leadership. It's like, yeah, it must be apartheid or, I don't know, colonialism or imperialism again, because these guys are eating with these people that are ill-treating us, pun in prakpan.
0: Yeah, I think there are many, many important points being raised in that message. And thank you for that. This in response to the news that the top referee on the African continent, he won that award this year, Omar Abdul Kadir Artan, was turned away at the Miami airport. He was supposed to be refereeing at the FIFA World Cup. Now, he was selected ages ago. Before this had to be any kind of showdown, surely CAF should have been negotiating with FIFA and saying, please, we know that Somalia is subject to a US travel ban, but exceptions are made. This man must be allowed to come in and referee. And he was turned away at the border. He put out a very dignified statement saying he appreciated all the support. But he's given a very, very powerful interview to the New York Times, to Matthew Bigg, who is their correspondent in East Africa, based in Nairobi. Listen to just some of the things he said. I think this is absolutely heartbreaking. I'm very, very disappointed, Artan said. I'm just simply a referee who's trying to live his dream, the biggest dream of my life, to come to the World Cup. He flew to Miami International Airport 5 days before the first game on the tournament, but was prevented from entering. They questioned him in a small room overnight. I had the right papers and everything. I had the right visa. He says he showed his documentation from FIFA. Border officials checked online material to check him out. They interviewed him for 11 hours. He was taken to a separate holding cell, was detained for several further hours before being put back on a flight back to Istanbul. Now, FIFA has said, well, border control is the responsibility of the host country. Does it get more gutless than that? I think it's absolutely appalling what has happened. And what adds to this, and we have approached CAF to ask them what stance they've taken. Not now, but 4, 8, 12 weeks ago when the referees were announced and when they knew our continent's top referee was going to be there. We have 7 members that sit on the FIFA Council. Our own Patrice Motsepe, who is president of CAF, holds the rank of vice president. Hani Rida sits there from Egypt. Famzi Likcha from Morocco is there. Hamidou Djibrila is there from Niger. Suleiman Waberi from Djibouti, Ahmed Yahya from Mauritania, and Konizat Ibrahim is there from the Comores. We have 7 people sitting on the FIFA Council. You cannot be elected FIFA president without significant African support. Those are simply the numbers. And yet, our best referee on the continent is treated in this way and, dare I say, humiliated. And from CAF, not a word. And from FIFA, a long version of, show goes on. It does. It does, with a real cloud over it. That's my view. What's yours? 17 minutes to 4.
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0: Tola Kele, Banyana in action and doing rather well.
19: Absolutely, John, and they secured a historic 1-0 victory over Japan to make history as they became the first senior African women's national team to beat the Asian nation in an officially recognized match. Linda Motlalo scored the only goal of the game as South Africa bounced back from their 5-0 loss to the same opponents on Saturday. It was also a special game for captain Refulo Jane, who made her 150th appearance for the national team. Switching over to the 2026 World Cup, where Netherlands defender Jurriën Timber will miss the upcoming tournament after failing to recover in time from his groin injury. The Arsenal man suffered that injury in March and has missed significant time since. That includes the UEFA Champions League final against PSG. Sunderland defender Lotsaro Katsrada has now been called up to the 26-man squad, while Cody Gapko had this to say on the Gunners player's absence.
9: Oh yeah, very big. I think everybody knows how good of a player he is. So it's a pity that he's going home.
10: Even if we all had an outstanding season, I think the World Cup is different. You play for your country. You want to make the most of it, and obviously you want to win it. So if you have a good season, a bad season, World Cup is something else.
19: Betway Premiership champions Orlando Pirates have confirmed the signing of 4 new players, including Tetelele Mtia from Stellenbosch and Kampani Lungu from Suwelele. As a result of Mtia's acquisition, Thabiso Lebitso moves to the Maroons as part of a swap deal, while 5 players will depart the club at the conclusion of the 2025-26 season. They include Bandile Shandu, Sipho Mbule, Tshegofatso Mabasa, Karim Kanvidi and Gilberto. Mabasa departs the Buccaneers after becoming their second highest goal scorer with 50 goals. And in cricket, Ben Stokes' future is in the spotlight after he and Gus Atkinson breached the England team's midnight curfew and were at a nightclub when an altercation took place with a Saracens rugby player. The rugby players were out celebrating their end-of-season party, while Stokes and Atkinson were also present in the early hours of Monday morning. This follows England's first test win over New Zealand. During those celebrations, an unnamed player threw a punch at Atkinson, but it hit a security guard who was supervising the players. Tola Gelemganga, Eyewitness News Sport.
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0: 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We got problems early on, Kempton Park.
1: Yeah, that's if you're heading towards OR Tambo International Airport. That's coming from the Pretoria Tembisa area. You can expect about an hour delay on the R21 southbound. That's approaching Atlas Road due to an earlier accident. Germiston, there's also an accident scene on the N12 eastbound. That's heading towards Boksburg. That accident scene is just before the Croft Road off-ramp, and it's also causing about an hour delay all the way from Edenvale Road. Still in Edenvale, bumper-to-bumper traffic heading towards Bedford View. This is on the N3 southbound between Linksfield Road and Van Buren. Look out for those faulty traffic lights in Edenvale, Modderfontein Road and Van Riebeek, as well as in four ways at Witkopen and Cedar. If you come across any other traffic issues, kindly WhatsApp us on 072-702-1702.
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1: Sure again of the 2026 edition, but in your own life, sibling rivalry, competition, fierce?
2: Not really. I think it also helps that because he's a boy, so I don't really like worry about those things. The only thing where I'm just like, I wish you could kind of do more and be interested in is the fact that like he does not care for sports at all. So it's so weird where he'll be asking me to explain something that's happening on the TV rather than it being the boy telling the girl what's happening. But apart from that, we don't really have any rivalry. I irritate him. He irritates me. But he gets the privilege of being my brother, so it's fine.
1: Okay, your sibling rivalry stories, please. This is a fascinating one from Mutlomi. Tola Kelly, you might enjoy this. This is a football story. Mutlomi says, Orlando Pirates had the twin brothers back in the 60s, Gabriel Tiki Khoza and Abram Mainline Khoza on their books. After the breakaway that led to Chiefs being formed, Tiki joined Chiefs. Mainline stayed with Pirates. One wonders how this change of teams impacted on their sibling rivalry. And he adds, for good measure, their football heroics inspired their nephew to follow in their footsteps. And Mutlomi concludes, his name, of course, Pitso Mosimane. Lovely bit of football history. I get it from time to time from Mutlomi, and it's always welcome. Thank you for that.
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1: Well, for 25 years now, we've had in South Africa something called the Trophy Wine Show. I have to say, it's something that I really look forward to.

0: 2 this year, as in years past. It's sponsored by Investec, and they've just come out with the results. 650 entries in total. Lots of tasting, lots of reflection, lots of discussion, and once again, a lot of trophies and gold medals and silver as well awarded to the very best. So what does it tell us about the state of the South African wine industry? Because that, to some extent, is part of its purpose. Michael Fridgen is an international wine judge, leading wine writer, and chairs the 10-person judging panel that went through all of this work, because work it most certainly is. Michael Fridgen, welcome, and thanks very much for giving us your time. The class of 2026, I know there would be wines from other years, but just referring to this judging year, how did they rate compared to previous years?
1: It was a very good year. You know, sometimes I think, especially after judging, you are either very disappointed because the crop of medals is low, and you wonder whether you were too rigorous in the cutoffs between bronze, silver, and gold. Sometimes you know you weren't, you just know the wines weren't there. This year, we kept feeling we were being too generous in the sense that the medals were coming in, and the wines were fabulous. And when we lined up the wines for the trophy judging, which is all the gold medalists from the 3 days of judging from all three panels, there were 50 wines there. We've never had that many.
0: Goodness.
1: And they were all very, very good. They really were exceptional. And I think what led to the extra numbers is a combination of the industry is definitely just getting so much better. It's hard to find junk, is the polite way of putting it. But the other reason I think it was so good is that every cylinder was firing. So in every category, from Rhone blend to Cape blend to Bordeaux blend, niche white, niche red, there was one that was of gold medal quality, and that was really exciting.
0: Michael, I want you to take us a little bit into the judging. It's probably a question I've asked you before, but I can't ask it often enough. There would be some people who would say, wow, you're a wine taster for a living. I wish I could get that job. I would have thought it's fairly exhausting stuff because your reputation is on the line, but in a sense, other people's livelihoods are being assessed either to their benefit or detriment. I mean, judging must be absolutely exacting. I know you split them into panels. Not everybody tastes every single wine, but there's a lot of sipping and a lot of reflection required.
1: All of that. So we have three panels, each with three senior judges and one associate or trainee judge. And their typical workload over a long day starts at 8 and usually finishes around 4 or 5. Their typical load is 70 or 80 wines. They all taste the wines. They taste them in different sequences so that they have different impressions and they're not influenced by the preceding wine in the same way as everyone else. They write their scores. They discuss the wines with each other. They determine whether it's a no score, bronze, silver, or gold. If somebody's given it a bronze and somebody's given it a gold, there's a lot of argument. If the argument isn't resolved at the panel, that's one of my jobs, is to
0: yes.
1: mediate or simply say that's what it is. So there's a lot of discussion, which means every wine gets the fairest of chances. And given that they are on the tasting bench for hours, you also watch how they evolve in the glass.
0: Yes.
1: And wine judging is a high-intensity mental exercise. If your brain wanders off, you forgot what you had for supper.
0: Yes.
1: You really need to be completely focused on the wine in the glass, and it's mentally exhausting, and you're doing it in the presence of alcohol. So, yes, everybody spits out everything.
0: Right.
1: But over the course of a day, you know, you may not be over the limit, but you're certainly absorbing alcohol, and you are absorbing tannin and acid and all the component parts, and yet you still have to try and come to an objective conclusion.
0: I don't know how you celebrate at the end, possibly with a Fanta Orange or a Castle Milk Stout or whatever. But back to the serious business. Michael, how do judges separate out what is excellent and what they like? Because the two may sometimes be identical. They may overlap like the Venn diagrams we had to study at school. But I would have thought sometimes they are different. I'm really enjoying this, but I'm not persuaded that it should get 96 points, for example.
1: I think there is an element of that. There's an element of trying to understand what the winemaker's intention was.
0: Right.
1: And I gave a lecture at the Graduate School of Business at GCT the other day to a group of students who need to do wine analysis as part of a wine degree. And said, you know, you can look at a house from the outside and it looks like something you don't want to live in.
0: Yes.
1: But it's a show house and you walk through the door and you realize it's been perfectly designed.
0: Yes.
1: For the people who are going to live inside. I think you have to separate your sense of the visual aesthetic, if you like, from the intention of the architect and the functionality of the product. And so I always say to judges, I want to know which wines you like, but you have to be able to say why it's good, not why you merely like it. And I do expect judges to give high marks to wines that they don't like.
0: Yes.
1: But think are remarkably well put together and interesting, true or brilliant expressions of a particular variety or blend.
0: Last thing, Michael, and it's a subject that we've spoken with you about before. I know you've done this on The Money Show as well. But looking at the winners, I went online to look at, you know, the sales process. There's a trophy winner for 135 Rand. There's another one for closer to 1,000. Price and excellence, your thoughts?
1: Well, firstly, the judges know nothing about the price of what's on the tasting bench.
0: Right.
1: Which in itself is quite interesting. There is often an inverse relationship between the price and score because price is often used by the marketing department as a proxy for quality. Thinking that people are a little uncertain about what they should be drinking, they think if we make it expensive enough, you'll get a bit of post-purchase justification driving the process. But it is true that low-volume, prestigious products are entitled to demand a higher price, and in many cases, the price is supported by enough people chasing it relative to the volume available. But you can also have fabulous wines like that Shiraz at 135 Rand a bottle that won the class against several other gold medalists. So it wasn't a fluke at the primary judging, and it's just a very well-made wine for a very affordable price.
0: Thank you so much, Michael Fridgen, international wine judge, leading wine writer and chair of the Investec Trophy Wine Show competition. Very, very interesting stuff indeed. Yeah, I always enjoy chatting to Michael, not just about the competition, but what it tells us about the state of a very important South African industry. It's 4 o'clock.
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3: Forensic unit Captain Lawrence Makhotwe dealt a legal blow and major highways under watch ahead of June 30 protest. Good afternoon, I'm Bali Dlamini. It's back to square one in the bail application of SAPS Forensic Unit Captain Lawrence Makhotwe. It comes after a decision was taken in the Pretoria Magistrates Court this afternoon that Makhotwe actually faces a Schedule 5 offence as opposed to a Schedule 1. This means the onus is now on Makhotwe to prove that his release on bail would be in the interest of justice. Makhotwe is accused of tampering with ballistic evidence in two murder cases, including the killings of Arnon Swart, an engineer, and Upa Sifuka, popularly known as DJ Somebody. The state's case against him came under scrutiny today when Magistrate J.C. Kruger questioned the wording of one of the charges against him.
4: As your charge sheet reads here, count that he's facing is accessory after the fact to murder. That is not an offence. The offence is murder.
3: Lead prosecutor Velile Makasana then accepted that the charge may have to be treated as a Schedule 5 offence.
5: In as far as it affects the secretarship, then if the court is of the view that it should have been Schedule 5, then I'll accept that.
3: The corruption case against suspended EMPD Deputy Chief Julius Mkhwanazi and Ekurhuleni City Manager Kagiso Lerotla has been postponed to July. Mkhwanazi and Lerotla appeared in the Boksburg Regional Court today after their matter was escalated from the Magistrates Court last month. In April this year, they were released on 30,000 rand bail each following their arrest. The charges against them stem from an alleged 2019 traffic violation against Lerotla, for which Mkhwanazi allegedly facilitated someone to impersonate the city manager when he was set to appear in court. Annelita Fandase reports.
6: The duo faced charges of corruption, fraud, and defeating the ends of justice. The state requested a postponement, saying both prosecution and defense need more time to prepare. Investigations have been handed to the defense, but further work is needed. Items seized during the probe are also set to be returned to the accused. Lerotla, with Mkhwanazi's alleged help, is accused of paying 400,000 rand for an impersonator to appear in court on his behalf in 2019 over a traffic violation. This to allow him to attend a job interview for the city's CFO post. Mkhwanazi remained suspended, while Lerotla was reinstated as city manager in mid-May after special leave, a decision criticized by opposition parties. Annelita Fandese, Eyewitness News.
3: Gauteng police have placed key national highways under close watch ahead of the planned anti-illegal immigration demonstration on June 30th. The N1, N3, N4 and N12 highways have been identified as potential targets, and police have activated a dedicated contingency plan to prevent any unlawful activity. The plan comes as demonstrators intensify action against the country's illegal immigration crisis. Reports.
7: High visibility policing, roadblocks, vehicle checkpoints and targeted patrols will be intensified along identified routes and hotspots. The security operation will begin on 29th June with police mobilizing resources across Gauteng amid fears that protests could escalate into violence or attempts to block strategic transport routes. According to police, intelligence structures have been gathering information on planned actions, monitoring organizers and assessing threats linked to the shutdown. Public order policing units, tactical response teams, visible policing members and specialized operational resources will be deployed to ensure free movement of people and goods. Police have warned that any attempts to disrupt transport networks, intimidate motorists or target foreign nationals will be met with immediate intervention. Dimaka Zoleshoro, Eyewitness News in Kempton Park.
3: Meanwhile, in the Western Cape, police have arrested three people in connection with the recent unrest in Mossel Bay. Around 400 foreign nationals were affected by protests against illegal immigration in KwaNongxaba last month. A 30-year-old has been arrested in connection with the fire that destroyed 50 informal dwellings, while two other suspects have been apprehended today in connection with the murder of Mozambican national Thomas Chungwane, who was assaulted and stabbed. The police's Novela Botelwa says detectives are also investigating the death of another Mozambican national.
8: The suspects were arrested by detectives who are investigating the murders of two Mozambican nationals as well as public violence incidents. With investigations progressing, further arrests are expected.
3: While in India, doctors and drug distributors say the low supply of cancer drugs is a growing concern. Experts estimate that at least a quarter of the country's chemotherapy patients have been prescribed platinum-based drugs. These are drugs used to treat many types of cancers, including lung, breast, ovarian and testicular. Reuters is reporting that drug makers are unable to pass on higher costs as the government continues to cap the prices of the medicine, even though they have sought an increase of roughly 50% in the price caps. Gold is trading at $4,338.90 an ounce. The rand is at 16.46 to the dollar, 22.06 to the pound, 19.05 to the euro, and Brent crude oil is at $92.26 a barrel.
9: Erasmus Kloof of Pretoria, there's an accident seen heading towards Centurion. That's on the N1 southbound near Rigel Avenue, causing major delays all the way from Harsfontein Road. In Kempton Park, also expect about an hour delay heading towards OR Tambo International Airport. That's on the R20 21 southbound approaching Atlas Road due to an earlier accident.
10: In your sport, Banyana Banyana make history in their 1-0 win over Japan. Orlando Pirates confirmed the departure of 5 players, including Sipho Mbule and Tshegofatso Mabasa. And the ECB investigating Ben Stokes and Gus Atkinson over a nightclub incident.
3: A partly cloudy Wednesday in store for Gauteng tomorrow. Johannesburg drops to overnight lows of 7 degrees, peaking at 17. Pretoria 9 and 19, and Vereeniging 6 and 19 degrees. The top story in EWN this hour, it's back to square one in the bail application of SAPS Forensic Unit Captain Lawrence Mahotlwe.
2: 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Walk with the people. 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For our Josie.
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0: 702 Drive. It's 8 minutes past four. Great to have you with us coming up on the show. You know, in many of the protests and marches around illegal and undocumented migrants, one of the points that regularly gets made is the impact that these problems have on the growth of small business in South Africa. Informal traders are portrayed very strongly, and some would argue absolutely correctly, as negatively affected by this. But it's very interesting to hear what the informal traders, and certainly one of their major representative bodies, are saying about all of this. Quite a detailed and complex statement put out by the National Informal Traders Alliance of South Africa today. We'll be talking to the General Secretary of that body, Samuel Mampapatla. That's coming up in about 4 or 5 minutes' time. Later in the show, we'll focus on the Nigerian economy. That's in our weekly feature that we do with Crystal Alderson as part of the RMB Africa Focus. And then after five, a quite startling affidavit that's been submitted to the Madlanga Commission of Inquiry. Karen Moore, News 24 legal journalist, has been going through some of what's contained in that affidavit. She's my guest at 10 minutes past five. Some of you have some strong views on the barring from the United States of Africa's top football referee. Really an alarming development, in my view, in the build-up to the World Cup. Alarming, first of all, that the referee himself was actually blocked from attending the World Cup. Omar Abdul Kadir Artan from Somalia, interrogated, he says, in an interview with the New York Times, for 11 hours at the Miami airport and eventually sent back on his way. But much more concerning for me is FIFA's in response, saying, well, you know, this isn't our thing. They could have done a lot in the build-up to the tournament, knowing that this crucial referee from the African continent was going to be part of football's greatest show, we are told. And they could have smoothed his way. And then silence to date, despite our requests for comment from CAF, the Confederation of African Football, the president of whom is also a vice president of football, of FIFA, I beg your pardon, our own Patrice Motsepe. They're not making themselves available at all to give their side on the story of the story. So we'll have to draw our own conclusions on that. Maybe you've got a view on that subject. Drop us a note on 072-702-1702. 11 minutes past four.
2: 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WhatsApp John.
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12: I disagree with this guy. We have good leaders in Africa, but they are being sabotaged. The question is, who is sabotaging good leaders in Africa?
13: Good afternoon, John. Good afternoon, listeners. I think America just does not care. They don't give a damn about anyone. A friend of mine was deported voluntary deportation. After 6 months of being detained for nothing, because a lady, an American lady, bumped his car from the back, and because they couldn't find anything they can pin on him as in charges, they just kept him there until he said, okay guys, you don't want me here. He left and took voluntary deportation. He left 8 years ago, but he came in a short and a t-shirt coming back to South Africa. Left all his cars in the US, left everything, because America just does not care about foreigners, illegal or legal.
0: Yeah, and just to share with you, by the way, just for the record, FIFA's statement. FIFA can confirm that match official Omar Abdul Qadir Artan will be unable to train and officiate at the FIFA World Cup 2026 after he was denied entry into the United States. FIFA is not involved in host country immigration processes, including visa adjudications, and has been informed by authorities that Mr. Artan's status will not be changed at present. Yeah, I mean, I don't know what difference later on would make. And finally, in line with previous FIFA events, a host government ultimately determines who receives a visa and who is admitted into their country. There were red flags around this from ages ago when the United States put Somalia on under a particular kind of travel ban. FIFA could have navigated, could have negotiated, and CAF and the seven African dignitaries who sit on the FIFA Council should have pushed hard to make sure that happened. My view, yours please. It's 14 past four.
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0: Right, the latest from the roads. Karabo Charlie, good afternoon to you.
9: Afternoon, John. Well, at this stage in Pretoria, Erasmus Kloof, this is driving towards Centurion. There's an accident seen on the N1 southbound near Rigel Avenue, causing major delays all the way from Hartsfontein Road. Kempton Park, also expect about a 30-minute delay on the R21 southbound approaching Atlas Road. This is due to an earlier accident, so allow for extra travelling time if you are leaving Kempton, if you are leaving Tembisa, Pretoria, heading towards OR Tambo International Airport. Germiston, also accident scene on the N12 eastbound before Croft Road, slowing down traffic. I understand that has been moved to the side of the highway, so traffic should be back to normal shortly. While in Edenville, this is heading towards Bedford View, Germiston, there's bumper-to-bumper traffic. N3 southbound between Linksfield Road and Van Buren. If you come across any other traffic issues, kindly WhatsApp us on 072-702-1702.
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0: Let's focus our attention then on what is a burning debate in our countries, issues around illegal immigration, undocumented migrants in the country. And one of the themes that has come up in the conversation is the impact of all of this on small and informal business. Well, one of the organizations that speaks for that sector is the National Informal Traders Alliance of South Africa. They say they represent more than 2 million informal traders around the country. And they have issued a press release today setting out what they believe to be the key issues. Here to join us on this is Samuel Mampapatla, who is General Secretary of the organization NITASA. Mr. Mampapatla, welcome and thanks very much for giving us your time. In your statement, on the one hand, you condemn violence, threats, harassment and intimidation directed at foreign nationals. But you do, in the same document, say, and I quote, "You acknowledge that many South Africans have legitimate concerns about illegal migration, pressure on public services, competition for economic opportunities and weaknesses in enforcement systems." You're saying, though, while balancing those two problems, that we're focusing in the wrong place and that there are other things that need addressing in the small business space. What are those key things that need addressing? Good afternoon to you.
26: Good afternoon, John, and your listeners. thanks for having us. when we are saying the South Africans are frustrated with all this unemployment and all those things, That is true. They are frustrated. But the other thing, when we talk about the focus, actually, yes, the foreign nationals are our problem, but it's not the root of our problem.
0: Yes.
26: They just added on our problem. The root of our problems is that we have the laws and the regulations which are not effectively implemented. Because if those things they can be implemented, and then we cannot have the problem with foreign nationals when they are in our country, because one, the border system will, the border management will system will block those who are illegally, and allows only those who are legal, and those who are legal here, and then they will the system will continue to monitor them and what they do and the activities according to the law.
0: So Mr. Mampapatla, I mean, from your statement, you say many municipalities have failed to process permits efficiently, maintain proper records, or provide sufficient trading infrastructure. Are you saying that those are the major reasons why South African entrepreneurs are struggling to thrive?
26: Yes, that's a major problem to informal traders and also to the small businesses, because the government has to set the environment, the conducive environment for its society to like informal traders to be able to trade. And if they don't give the permits and then all those things that they're supposed to do and then they don't do, meaning the people, they will trade illegally, even though they will trade with the legal things, but that it will be illegal. And at the end of the day, the government cannot be able to help those people, because they can't even know who is who and then who's doing what. So we are saying we need that support. We need the support, and then we need the proper management and the regulation.
0: Mr. Mampapatla, I mean, the protesters are saying that in the communities where they've been marching and the communities close by, that South African informal traders in some areas have been pushed out almost entirely, particularly in the spaza shop space. Do you think that's a fair point? And do you think the situation is as bad as that, in your view?
26: Yes, that is true. And that the situation is more than that. That is not a good way to explain it. And now, we started to focus on those foreign nationals. Whereas it's not those foreign nationals. We have the law saying no one can come and then make a business here unless if he invests 50 billion. So if those things were taken into consideration, our government was not going to allow those people to do all those things. So it's not those who are doing wrong. The problem is with those who knows what the right thing, but decided not to do the right thing. So we need to blame them.
0: Samuel Mampapatla, thank you, General Secretary of the National Informal Traders Association of South Africa. 24 minutes past 4.
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5: Why did the ANC take this decision to appoint Adama Rero as the local government intervention convener for Gauteng?
6: Because he has really showed up for Joburg.
5: Do you have any examples, Mahlengi, of the great work that he's done?
6: There are so many.
5: Why did the president then express such disappointment?
6: The president expressed what the president expressed.
5: Are you aware that Treasury wrote a letter to the city of Johannesburg complaining about severe financial distress? Are you aware that they also flagged non-compliance with the Municipal Finance Management Act?
6: I'm very much aware of that, and I don't think that can be apportioned to the Adama Rero alone.
5: Mahlengi Beng, who speaks on behalf of the African National Congress.
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0: Have you heard of the respiratory syncytial virus, or RSV? 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
0: 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Stephen Curtis, good afternoon. Better day today. I don't know how much better.
23: Yeah, it is better, John. Good afternoon. Oil prices are slightly lower. Tensions easing in the Middle East is the official explanation. Possibly doesn't feel quite like that if you're there. But that's certainly the explanation we've been given. So yeah, Brent crude is down. The oil share is slightly higher. Strong day for financial shares. The oil share up 0.69%, 111,852 points. Financials up 1.19. Industrials up 0.45. Even resources are up, John, up 0.62%. Platinum is slightly stronger today. So yeah, Discovery are up 2.76. Capitec up 2.14. Suntem and Momentum both up by 2%. And so we're seeing, and Capitec also up strongly. So we're seeing good day for financial shares there. AB InBev also up 2.68%, and one or two of the gold miners doing quite nicely. So Anglo Gold is up 2.38% on the day. But Thungela is down 5.59% in Glencore. So this is in the coal business, really. They're down nearly 2%. And one or two of the consumer shares, Mr. Price and Clicks, are down nearly 2%. The Premier Group also down 1.5% on the day. British American Tobacco giving up some of the gains they had yesterday. They're up 1.6%. They're down 1.62%. And Canal Plus are down 3.6% on the day, along with the Fashini Group. They're down nearly 4%. This is really perhaps a consumer story, and I think the market still getting used to dealing with Canal Plus on the JSE. Our economy, of course, growing slightly in the first quarter of the year before fuel prices went up. So the finance sector still growing, dragging the economy up. Real growth in the agricultural sector. It was up 3.9% in farming. John, just a couple of things on that. There have been disputes over agricultural production figures in the past, but this number does tally with other numbers showing our agricultural exports have been up strongly for the last season. Manufacturing was down. That is the sector that creates most jobs. All in all, GDP growth of 0.5% for the first 3 months of the year. Wendy Lahabe stepping down as chair of Pepkor at the end of the month. The company says she's scaling down her board commitments. Ian Kirk is already on the board. He'll act as chair until a new chair is appointed. In the US, chip makers still doing quite well. There's the big IPO on Thursday night. Also suggestions that the situation in the Middle East may ease a little bit. That's what's leading to lower oil prices. So the Dow Jones is up 0.7. The Nasdaq is up 0.74. And the S&P 500 is up 0.7 as well so far. The gold price slightly lower, flat really, $4,328.89. Platinum, $1,758.80. Brent crude, $91.02 a barrel. The rand to the dollar, 16.45 to the euro, 19.01 to the British pound, 22.02. Stephen Crotus, EWN Business.
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0: Right, let's get the very latest eyewitness news now. Mbali Dlamini, keeping an eye on things. Good afternoon.
9: Thanks, John. Good afternoon. South Africans in remote and underserved communities could soon find it easier to access the courts. Justice Minister Mamoloko Gubai has announced the implementation of what she calls long overdue changes aimed at reshaping the country's court systems. The move forms part of a constitutional requirement to address apartheid-era boundaries that still force some communities to travel long distances to seek justice. Mongezi Koko reports.
14: Cabinet has given the green light for the implementation of the rationalization of high courts and magisterial districts. From July, existing court infrastructure will be used to expand the reach of some high courts, while plans are also underway to establish additional local seats in places including Palm Ridge, Rustenburg, Valcom, Upington, and Thembalethu. Government has also initiated plans for a court near O.R. Tambo International Airport to deal with immigration-related matters. Kubai says the process is about bringing the justice system closer to the people.
15: We must intensify our efforts to achieve the constitutional imperative with regards to rationalization of magisterial district and division of the High Court. We must also ensure that access to justice for all remains at the center.
14: The changes will be implemented in phases, with government also looking to increase the number of judicial posts to address capacity challenges. Monke Ziko Go, Eyewitness News, Pretoria.
9: The Department of Correctional Services says parolees and escaped inmates were not traced before 1994 and are not reflected in the department's latest data. Minister Pieter Groenewald briefed Parliament today on figures of inmates who have absconded the system. Groenewald says he wants more done to prevent absconding, like the introduction of electronic bands to keep track of parolees. Babalwandenze has more.
16: The Department of Correctional Services was asked to appear before the Portfolio Committee today following a report by Amapongane that it can't account for more than 27,000 high-risk parolees who have absconded. But the department says some absconders have died but continue to reflect as absconders in the system because there are no death certificates, and this distorts the numbers. Gustav Wilson, Deputy Commissioner for Community Corrections, says there was no tracing before 1994, and a lot of their data is historical.
17: There was no tracing done by the department, Honorable Chairperson. Absconders prior 1994 and parolees were not supervised from 1991 to 1994.
16: Minister Pieter Groenewald says they are still considering the use of electronic tagging, but there's still a legal impasse preventing the move.
18: That I said that if I could have my way, because we have financial constraints, is that if someone wants to go on parole, that he or she must pay for the electronic ban themselves.
16: Babalo Ndenze, Eyewitness News, Parliament.
9: And in Kenya, the courts have upheld the 2024 impeachment of former Deputy President Rigathi Gachagua. Three High Court judges dismissed Gachagua's claims that the impeachment process was politically biased. In 2024, an overwhelming majority of lawmakers voted for his impeachment, accusing him of corruption, inciting ethnic divisions, and undermining the government. He challenged the impeachment, arguing that the charges were baseless. His removal from office followed his fallout with President William Ruto. Since his removal, Gachagua has campaigned vigorously against the government, gaining a huge following. The latest ruling weakens his ambition to run for president, as impeachment bars him from holding public office. A partly cloudy Wednesday in store for Gauteng tomorrow. Lows of between 6 and 9 degrees and highs of between 17 and 19.
19: Kempton Park heading towards O.R. Tambo International Airport. That's coming from the Tembisa Pretoria area. Expect more than an hour delay. R21 southbound. This is from the R23 Benoni off-ramp all the way to Atlas Road due to an earlier accident. Germiston also traffic sluggish. N12 eastbound. That's between Edenvale Road and Croft Road due to an earlier accident. Benoni Boxburg, slow moving traffic on Atlas Road approaching the N12.
9: The top story in EWN, South Africans in remote and underserved communities could soon find it easier to access the courts.
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0: The 702 Josie My Josie Walk the Talk is calling on you to walk with the people for the people on Sunday, 26 July. 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
22: Hi, John and the team. With regard to the referee, my question is why FIFA failed to allocate him in Mexico or in Canada? Then he will be officiating matches that will be played in either Mexico or in Canada. Then he won't be in the United States. I think FIFA dropped the ball. A lack of contingency plan, in my view. David in Rosebank.
24: Good afternoon, Dr. John and fellow listeners. It's very interesting that the intelligence and the security cluster is now devising a contingency plan to deal with the match that is planned on the 30th. Where was this intelligence or contingency plan when foreigners were being passed and tracked into this country on the very same highways? Where was that plan? Huh? These people have no respect for the citizens of this country. Things had to overboil and come to this point before they can take action. As for Ramaphosa, he was sitting there. He allowed this. Since when he was a deputy president, he allowed these things to happen. And I hope he's not planning to use the SAPS and the military to deal with this situation as he did in the Marikana.
0: Yeah, I don't think the military was involved in Marikana at all. And yeah, a subject for another day, perhaps. But let me respond to the other point as well. About why didn't FIFA simply assign the referee Omar Artan to matches only in Mexico or Canada? Now, the BBC has been looking at that issue themselves, and they communicate this. All on-pitch officials must stay at the base in Florida, which is, of course, the southernmost state in the United States. must stay at the base in Florida for training, preparation and security. And that would obviously explain why Mr. Artan was arriving at Miami as his port of entry. They go on to say it would therefore not be possible for Artan to stay outside the United States and only referee matches played in Canada or Mexico. So that's the answer to that. Now, I did say to you that we've been trying to get the Confederation of African Football to comment, because it's my firm belief, and I don't think I'm alone in this, that CAF actually should have been batting for one of its leading sons, the best referee on the continent. That's a CAF award. That's not my opinion. The response we got from Lutolo September, head of TV broadcasting and communications at CAF, is very brief and says, this is a FIFA matter and had nothing to do with CAF. Can I suggest you speak to FIFA, please? Nothing to do with the Confederation of African Football when one of its leading lights, the best referee on the continent, is barred entry to take part in something he's dreamt about doing. And this has nothing to do with CAF. I repeat the expression again. Nothing to do with CAF. That cannot be. It simply cannot be the case. 17 minutes to 5.
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0: Tola Kelly, very good afternoon to you. What's up?
9: While John, Iran's turbulent build-up to the 2026 World Cup continues after their federation said its ticket allocation has been pulled, leaving supporters who already made travel plans unable to attend their games. Iran will play their first two Group G games in Los Angeles, starting with New Zealand on June 15, but their participation has been clouded by uncertainty since the US and Israel launched airstrikes on the Republic in late February. They also then had to negotiate a change to their base camp from Arizona to Mexico. That's due to uncertainty over whether they'd be granted U.S. visas. For the United States goalkeeper Matt Freese, he's urged his teammates to embrace the pressure of a home World Cup as they attempt to live up to expectations. The United States will begin their campaign against Paraguay on Friday night and will hope for a better performance than in 1994 when they hosted the tournament. At that global showpiece event, they were knocked out in the round of 16.
1: I would say the message from me is believe. We're believing, and when you have a group of guys that fights for each other and dies for each other on the field, anything can happen. So believe in us, bring the energy, and we hear each and every one of you.
9: The Proteas women will wrap up their on-field preparations with the clash against New Zealand today. That's ahead of the Women's T20 World Cup. They're looking to build on the 16-run victory over Ireland on Saturday, while Marazan Gap has discussed what they're aiming to achieve.
2: Working on the things that you as individual want to work on, and then, but in doing that, also play positive cricket. I feel like we probably did that with the first half of the game with the bat, and then we kind of just lost our game. And you know, even with the bowling, it's just to give everyone a bowl, and you work on what you feel is needed.
9: And former Proteas white ball captain Johan Boata has resigned from his dual role with Queensland and Big Bash outfit Brisbane Heat. That's a year ahead of schedule. He had steered Queensland to a Sheffield Shield final in his first year at the helm, but failed to win a trophy, and reports say he was forced out as a result. He's previously held jobs with the Malton Sultans, Karachi Kings and Islamabad United. That's in the Pakistan Super League. Tola Gelimganga, Eyewitness News Sport.
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0: 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If you don't, ask them for 500 Rand. Focus our attention once again on Kempton Park. It's been bad there for a while, eh?
19: Yeah, no, there's an accident scene, John. So if you are leaving Pretoria, Tembisa, heading towards OR Tambo International Airport, avoid the R21 southbound at all costs. Rather go through the Kempton Park CBD. That's taking the off-ramp at the R25 Pufsfontein off-ramp and making your way through Pretoria Road and rejoining the R21 there by the Voortrekker off-ramp. Hopefully that will take you some time. There's an accident scene on the R21 southbound. This is before the Benoni off-ramp, already causing more than an hour delay all the way from Atlas Road in Germiston. Traffic sluggish. This is on the N12 eastbound, traveling towards Boksburg on the This is between Edenvale Road and Croft Road, also due to an earlier accident. Benoni-Boksburg, slow-moving traffic on Atlas Road approaching the N12. Edenvale, bumper-to-bumper traffic. That's traveling towards Germiston N3 southbound between Linksfield Road and Van Buren. For the latest traffic updates, you can also follow us on X at EWN Traffic.
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0: Very interesting thing I came across on social media. I don't actually have it in front of me, so I can't read it verbatim, but it was kind of about how there's somebody in, I think it's a work circle, who constantly bakes cakes and brings cookies and is always doing generous things, and then their birthday came and went and there wasn't any of the kind of reciprocity, and clearly they were disappointed and went to social media to kind of get people's point of view on that.

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1: Would like a bottle of red wine, some chocolate. You wouldn't go wrong with that. You see, you just have to listen.
2: Oh, yes. Okay. Pay attention. That's
3: okay,
2: it.
3: But you were going to. I mean, what's your view? I mean, do you think that asymmetry, an unequal ratio of you give, I give in a relationship is absolutely fine because some people roll that way and others don't.
1: Some people truly are just givers. Even if you say to them this one time, oh my gosh, that pink dress that you wore, the next time they're at the shop, they will find the dress in your size, and they often don't expect a gift back.
3: Yes.
1: And I think when you're receiving, don't always think, what do I have to do to pay them back? Allow that person to just like enjoy that moment of the fact that when I saw this thing, I thought of you.
3: Yes.
1: And maybe if you see something 3 months later, you think of them and you pay it back.
3: But what if you never, if you've got a friend who never thinks of you and never reaches, never makes the stretch?
2: Then you learn your lesson. You learn your lesson and you never also buy them gifts.
3: There we go. Give us a call then on 011-883-0702 and 072-702-1702.
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3: Time now for RMB Africa Focus, which is brought to you by RMB, a leading African corporate and investment bank. Today, our focus is on Nigeria's economic resurgence and what it could mean for growth and investment across the continent. RMB Africa Focus is back for a fifth season to explore Africa's economic resilience and strategic role in global economies. Over the coming weeks, we'll look at how countries across the continent are sustaining momentum, unlocking opportunity, and positioning themselves in a continuously evolving global landscape. This week, the focus turns to Nigeria. For Africa's sleeping giant, the lights are coming back on after years of economic struggle. Nigeria is one of the continent's largest and most influential economies, but it's faced several challenges in recent times, including dealing with policy shocks, including rampant inflation and naira currency pressure. But the mood is shifting. Bankers and investors say foreign capital is returning. And as one of Africa's leading banks, RMB is there helping local and international people translate this renewed interest into real long-term investment. What is different this time around? To help unpack this, we're joined by award-winning journalist Crystal Alderson. Crystal, a very good afternoon to you. Recession in 2020 in Nigeria, 4% growth in 2025, and this year is looking pretty good. What's changed? Good afternoon to you.
6: Good afternoon, John. In fact, this year it's 4.4%.
3: Ah.
6: And, you know, in South Africa, we can only dream of even 0.5% growth, John. So you can imagine some real growth in Nigeria. And ultimately, as you pointed out, I mean, a few years ago, Nigeria was just really in the doldrums. And we now see there's been major investment in oil. There's been big regulatory reforms. There's been new fiscal incentives. And it's just improved the investment climate. And ultimately, there were two key decisions, John. And the one was probably the most difficult, the hardest and most bravest political decision that I do think any Nigerian leader has ever undertaken. And that was removing the fuel subsidy. President Bola Tinubu came in 2023 and he just removed it. It was abrupt. It saw protest. It saw outrage from unions. There was a collective shock in the country, John. But
3: yes,
6: ultimately, the government said, if we don't do this, we will be bankrupt. And it's still a very difficult decision, John. If you speak to Nigerians, they will still tell you, removing the subsidy has not been easy, but of course that has helped the country gain momentum. The second big issue was that the Central Bank of Nigeria basically told banks, I'm giving you 24 months, sort yourself out, get your recapitalization program going. If you don't sort this out, we're closing it. And we actually saw out of 36 banks, 32 raised

0: raise the necessary money. And those two major factors, John, brought about a political will to deal with a very serious economic crisis. It saw a renewed interest in local and international investors, and that was part of the turning around of Nigeria, letting go of its sleeping giant status.
1: Yeah, and I understand sectors that are starting to show some real momentum: financial services, telecoms, trade, transport. Why those, and what's shifted there?
0: So, John, I think the reality is doing business in Nigeria has never been easy. And I think in South Africa, yeah, we can talk of MTN. We know the challenges they've had over the past few years, but we also know the rewards that MTN in particular have had. We also know ShopRite, the rewards they had. And then, you know, during the bad times, it was just too bad. And what it does say, John, is that the services sector remains a very key sector for Nigeria. In fact, it's around 56% of the country's GDP. And again, there's been a lot of reforms because doing business in Nigeria was so hard, John. And one of the big reforms which has been massive for Nigeria, John, is pension reform. And I spoke to Frank Opete from RMB in Nigeria about this. And let's have a listen to what he had to say about, in particular, the pension reforms in Nigeria.
2: In Nigeria, what we had in the pension industry was you had this massive capital allocators that could only invest in risk-free securities, because obviously you think about it that you they're holding the future of Nigerians, right? It's the pension industry. But this reform has allowed them to be able to do more. When I say it's measurable. For example, they have said that the pension funds can now invest up to 20% of their allocation to infrastructure projects. If you quantify that, that is $3 billion that is available to invest in Nigerian infrastructure. That is amazing, right? And what you've then seen is you've seen the private sector respond. You've seen infrastructure funds. You've seen people looking for a way to get the right bankable projects and sell those projects to the pension fund so that they can flow capital to those projects.
1: That's Frank Opete from RMB in Nigeria. Staying with investment and money, Crystal, foreign currency challenges that Nigeria faced, what were they and how have they solved them?
0: John, it was very difficult to do business and trying to get dollars. They were just like no money. And it really, again, impacted on businesses, how they operate, and of course, also just people. So what we've seen in recent times, again, John, external reserves is basically the strongest in over a decade. And in fact, the latest figures by the Central Bank of Nigeria reported reserves of 50 billion. And again, this highlighted the strengthening of Nigeria's external buffers. It also means that they've had better reserve management and then an ability to meet the external obligations, and the big issue, the steady exchange rate. So the reforms, painful, John, but have been big gains for Nigeria in terms of growth in the economy.
1: Thanks so much, Crystal Orderson, with an update on what's happening in the Nigerian economy. I mean, the numbers are really interesting. Recession in 2020, this year so far, 4.4% growth and a sustained 4% over last year, 2025. 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
5: From your inquiries and perhaps anecdotal conversations, how much of a factor do you think illegal migration issues are going to play in the upcoming local government elections?
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1: The groundbreaking musical, Nkordi, A Fierce and Fabulous Life, returns to the UJ Theatre on the Kingsway campus in Auckland Park this weekend. Nkordi celebrates the life of Simon Nkordi, who was an anti-apartheid activist, LGBTQIA plus pioneer, AIDS activist and organizer of Joburg's first Pride March. Nkordi explodes on the stage, combining voguing, dance, rap and video projections. It's the powerful story of a remarkable young freedom fighter who changed South African history. There are three performances only this weekend of Nkordi at UJ's Theatre before it heads to Germany for its European premiere. Nkordi tickets are available now on Quicket.
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9: Crime intelligence top cop Feroz Khan accused of hijacking drug bust scene and family of deceased car track worker open to meeting with management. Good afternoon, I'm Bali Lamini. Witness I has accused implicated crime intelligence top cop Feroz Khan of hijacking a drug bust scene. Witness I, a Hawks officer, is currently testifying before the Madlanga Commission about the July 2021 drug bust in Aeroton in the south of Joburg. During that drug bust, police confiscated over 700 kilograms of cocaine from a truck worth an estimated street value of 300 million rand. Tabiso Koba reports.
10: In 2021, Witness I was the team leader of the South African Narcotics Enforcement Bureau. The bureau, which falls under the Hawks, deals with investigating and dismantling of drug trafficking networks. Witness I says when he arrived on the scene, Crime Intelligence Deputy Head Major General Feroz Khan pulled rank on him.
11: The scene was never handed to me. As observed, General Khan just hijacked and took over the scene by directing that the first people to scene, namely Warrant Officer Morane, must get inside the black bike by driver's seat and sit there and to never come out.
10: A report by police watchdog IPED found it was improper for Khan to be at a drug bust scene as he's an intelligence officer. Tabiso Koba, Eyewitness News.
9: The city of Johannesburg insists it will collect enough revenue to cover the 97.1 billion rand budget it tabled last month for the 2026-2027 financial year. During its appearance before Parliament's Standing Committee on Public Accounts today, the administration of Joburg said they are implementing an aggressive plan to collect revenue and to ensure the budget is covered. Chief Financial Officer Teboho Moraka says the city plans to use the technology used by the SA Revenue Service to get to know its customers better. Lindsay Dentlinger has more.
12: As the city of Johannesburg faces a legal challenge from the DA over its latest budget, which the party does not believe the city will be able to fund, its executives say a turnaround is in full effect. CFO Teboho Moraka says the collection rate is on the up, having reached 90% in April. Residential consumers make up 62% of the debt owed to the city.
13: Water then becomes the other element, is the biggest outstanding balance for the city of Johannesburg.
12: But the DA's Farhad Essak says with an average debt collection rate of 86 days, he's not convinced the city can collect the revenue it thinks it can.
14: Now, you want to tell me this is a functional institution? You want to tell me this is a functional municipality? That you're delivering services?
12: While Morocco has conceded the 2024-25 audited financial statements don't reflect what the city believes is possible, he says billing methods are being refined as the council collaborates with other metros to beef up its collection systems. Lindsay Dentlinger, Eyewitness News, Parliament.
9: The family of a woman who died at work after reporting ill says they have not yet met with her employer, but they are open to doing so. Gcina Dladla died at the Cartrack Rosebank offices at the weekend after allegedly not being relieved from duty despite not feeling well. Cartrack has denied this, saying she was supported and attended to by first aid officers after collapsing. The company has now launched an investigation and says once complete and with the family's consent, it will release its findings. Dladla had reportedly complained to her family about severe exhaustion during her nearly 2 years at the company. Nkosikhona Malinga Mnisi reports.
15: The 29-year-old's family is seeking answers on how the emergency was handled amid claims there were delays in calling an ambulance. In a statement addressed to EWN, Cartrack has expressed condolences and says it remains committed to supporting those affected. The company also says Dladla had raised personal challenges outside of work, which were handled confidentially. Meanwhile, in light of their unspeakable grief, her family has received widespread support on social media. Following EWN reporting on the tragedy, the Unemployment Insurance Fund has offered assistance, a move welcomed by her loved ones. Dladla's funeral details have not yet been confirmed as her body remains at a state mortuary for investigation. Police are probing an inquest registered at the Rosebank Police Station. Or see Khona Malinga Mnisi, Eyewitness News.
9: The legal team of EFF leader Julius Malema is seeking to re-enroll its defamation case against Patriotic Alliance Deputy President Kenny Kunene. Malema's bid to sue Kunene for 1 million rand was struck off the roll by the Joburg Magistrates Court today. Malema instituted legal action after Kunene alleged during a podcast interview that Malema would spend nights at the home of the late taxi boss Jotham Mswazi Msibi. Msibi's name has featured prominently at the Madlanga Commission of Inquiry, where testimony has suggested he was a major organized crime figure. Alfara Mushwana has more.
16: Over the past few months, Julius Malema has been named for having close links to controversial businessmen, including Zeng Nxumalo, Joe Ferrari Sibanyoni, and the late Jotham Msibi. However, Malema has never denied being friends with any of them. Instead, says being friends with dodgy characters doesn't make him one of them. Johannesburg Transport MMC Kenny Kunene claimed that Malema once gifted Msibi an expensive whiskey and gave him 80,000 rand in cash. Although Malema's legal team was expected to argue the defamation matter today, the case was struck off the roll. However, Kunene says he remains prepared to defend the matter should it be re-enrolled.
17: I am aware that his legal team said they will re-enroll the case. No problem. I am ready.
16: Malema is expected to soon announce his next step. Alfa Ramshwana, Eyewitness News, Johannesburg.
9: And in news making international headlines, one person has been shot dead in Kenya in violent running battles between police and protesters. The protesters took to the streets over an Ebola quarantine center being built for U.S. citizens in that country. AFP is reporting that the health ministry in Kenya had claimed the facility would be for Kenyans as well as Americans, even though that was not the message from Washington. But protesters insist government must deal with problems on their own soil. Kenya has not recorded a case of Ebola, with many opposing the idea of bringing potential carriers of the highly contagious disease into the country. Gold is trading at $4,286.37 an ounce. The rand is at 16.46 to the dollar, 22.05 to the pound, 19.03 to the euro, and Brent crude oil is at $92.26 a barrel.
18: Kempton Park, you can still expect more than an hour delay heading towards OR Tambo International Airport. That's on the R21 southbound from the R23 Benoni off-ramp all the way to Atlas Road due to an earlier accident in Croydon. Still in Kempton Park, also accident scene on the R24 eastbound near Barbara Road. This is causing about a 20-minute delay all the way from Edenvale Road, so allow for extra travelling time if you're heading towards the airport.
19: In your sport, Diogo Jota's widow sends an emotional message to Andy Robertson ahead of the FIFA World Cup. Lords' pitch is rated unsatisfactory after England-New Zealand test. And reigning champion Tatiana Maria shocked by Queen's wildcard snub.
9: A partly cloudy Wednesday in store for Gauteng tomorrow. Johannesburg drops to overnight lows of 7 degrees, peaking at 17. Pretoria 9 and 19, and Vereeniging 6 and 19 degrees. The top story in EWN this hour, Witness I has accused implicated crime intelligence top cop Feroz Khan of hijacking a drug bust scene in 2021.
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1: 702 Drive, it's 10 past 5. Great to have you with us. I'm John Perlman, myself and the rest of the team, with you all the way through until 6. You heard a moment ago in Mbali Dlamini's bulletin reference to crime intelligence top cop Major General Feroz Khan. Well, he's also in the news for something else. He was in court today. He had a legal bid that he eventually abandoned, looking to block the Madlanga Commission from accessing certain information on his devices. In the course of that, a chief investigator or senior investigator at the Madlanga Commission, Tsepo Nyatlo, filed an affidavit that has some very important information in it. Some might call it explosive. We'll talk about what's in those WhatsApps, and only some of them found their way into the affidavit, with Karen Moore, a News 24 legal journalist who's written about that today. Karen joining us shortly on that. We'll also later in the show be playing you some music and playing some of your music. I'll tell you in a moment what that music is all about. Stephen Curtis is keeping up to date on a business trading day that has been rather better than yesterday, but still full of uncertainties. And as the traffic gets denser and the progress gets slower, we'll make sure you know exactly where the trouble spots are. That's in just a moment. We asked you, by the way, about gifting and whether if people give you lots of gifts, you're obliged to give them lots of gifts, or vice versa. If you're the generous one, do you expect something similar or equivalent in return? A few of you have views on that. Lots and lots of comments as well on the fact that Africa's top referee was unable to actually enter the United States to take up his position as a FIFA World Cup referee. And some of you have some views on my view expressed earlier that the Confederation of African Football should have fought for its guy. They should have done so many, many weeks before it actually came to this point. And some of you have views on the communication we received from the Confederation of African Football. And I'll quote, "This is a FIFA matter and had nothing to do with CAF." Keep your comments on all of those issues coming. Here's a few.
4: 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WhatsApp John
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20: Good afternoon, Dr. John and team. Percy here in Kempton Park. Dr. John, talk about gifting, particularly when it comes to birthdays. I've had a great debate with my current and my ex-colleagues about whether I need to be celebrated on my birthday and should I be the one providing goodies, or should I be the king of the moment and I should just be accepting gifts. So yeah, the debate was simply just about, it's your birthday, you bring the cake, you bring the decor, you bring the drinks, we celebrate you. But I'm a firm believer that it's my day and people should be spoiling me. I just don't know, what's your take, Mr. John?
21: Hey there, John. When it comes to buying gifts, John, it's the same as when a relative or friend borrows money from me. I gift money, John. I don't expect money to be returned. The same principle applies for gifts. I never expect anyone to buy for me because it's irrelevant, John, whether I bought you something or buy you something every year. It's just, I'm in a position to buy. So, and at that point in time, if I have the money, I will buy. The same when someone borrows money and I'm in a position to give them, I do give them. So, yeah, that's my stance on this one.
1: Yeah, very interesting points of view, actually, and very philosophical, just saying, you know, listen, even when I lend you money, I gift it to you because that's the way it actually works, and I know I'm in a position to do that. 14 minutes past five.
3: You're with John Perlman
4: on 702.
1: Okay, so I said we were going to do a song. Now, take a listen to this and tell me what you hear.
22: You can't touch this. You can't touch this. Touch this. Can't touch this.
1: Okay, so you're hearing MC Hammer, and we picked him partly because on this day back in 1990, his album went to number one in the United States. That song was the third single from the album. I think it was called Hammer, Please Don't Hurt Them, or something similar to that. But the opening there is MC Hammer, of course, but the music you hear is from a Rick James classic, one of the real great funk artists of the 1980s. And that song was called Super Freak. So what we're asking you to do is pick songs where there's brilliant use of sampling. And I think it's fair to say the sampling was really, really excellent there from MC Hammer. So, yeah, give us those songs, please, on 072-702-1702. We'll play as many samples as we possibly can. 16 past five.
4: EWN Traffic.
1: 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If you don't, ask them for 500 Rand. Keeping us up to date on the state of the roads, Karabo Charlie again.
18: Yes, John. Well, at this stage in the Kempton Park area, if you are heading towards OR Tambo International, coming from the east or the west or the north or the south, please allow for extra traveling time because there's an accident scene which is causing more than an hour delay. This is on the R21 southbound. These delays stretch from the R23 Benoni off-ramp all the way to Atlas Road. Also in Croydon, still in Kempton Park, accident scene on the R24 eastbound. This is near Barbara Road, also causing about an hour delay all the way from Edenvale Road. Germiston, traveling towards Boksburg, there's about a 30-minute delay on the N12 eastbound between Edenvale Road and Croft Road due to an earlier accident. Benoni-Boksburg, there's also slow-moving traffic on Atlas Road approaching the N12 in Alexandra. Driving towards Germiston, there's about a 30-minute delay on the N3 southbound from Marlborough Drive to Van Buren. And in Pretoria, expect some delays in Claremont on Bremer Street approaching Van der Hof. This is due to faulty traffic lights. If you come across any other traffic issues, kindly WhatsApp us on 072-7021-702.
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2: Where do you keep your important documents? 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Butel?
6: Yeah, we do. There's something called Deprem Çantası in Turkish. It's a ready-to-go bag because it's a country prone to earthquakes. So you put that right next to the door.
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23: You had to add drama to it.
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2: Deprem Çantası.
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21: Deprem Çantası. Please repeat this word over and over and over again. I think I'm ready for Godzin. I just think of Klagazi. Oh, wow.
2: 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Yem nano.
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1: The 702 Josie My Josie Walk the Talk is calling on you to walk with the people for the people on Sunday, 26 July. 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
1: Have you got your diary handy? Go to August and put this down. On the 1st of August, Joburg will be turning up the volume as the Scatterlings Music Festival lands at Huddle Park. You've got to be there to feel every beat, hear every voice, and experience the many epic moments that are going to be provided by South Africa's biggest stars. Take a listen to this list. Headliners, Zakes Bantwini, the Scatterlings Music Festival's all-star lineup also features Sjava, Sanel musician, Trezor, Jesse Clegg, Msaki, Simi, Jay Something, Zolani Mahola, Muzi, and more. They're going to be performing their greatest hits and hot new tracks. Curated by Jesse Clegg and Msaki, Scatterlings is a cultural movement where the music, the energy, and the crowd all become part of the story. Now, the early bird tickets are sold out, but phase two tickets are now on sale. You really don't want to miss out on this. Grab your tickets now. You can pick them up at webtickets.co.za. And remember, it's now in your diary. 1 August, the Scatterlings Music Festival at Huddle Park, brought to you by 702.
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1: Right, let's focus our attention now on a very important story that has come up in the courts. My understanding of it is that Major General Feroz Khan was in court. He was looking to block the Madlanga Commission from accessing information on his devices. He eventually abandoned that bid, but not before an investigator at the Madlanga Commission, Tsepo Nyatlo, had tabled or submitted to the court an affidavit that raised a whole lot of questions, indicating at the same time that there was perhaps more where that came from. Karen Moore, News 24 journalist, has been looking at what was in the affidavit and its significance and joins us now. Karen, WhatsApps and an exchange seems to be very, very central, and the people involved in the exchange, Major General Khan, Mohammed Syed, Chief Operating Officer at the cigarette manufacturer Carnilynx, and the leader of the EFF, Julius Malema. What's the pattern here? What did you glean from the WhatsApps that you've seen so far? Good afternoon.
10: Well, essentially, it raises major questions, obviously, for Rose Khan, for Mohammed Syed, and for Julius Malema himself, because essentially what the commission has said in putting this very, very limited amount of WhatsApps before the courts, has said, look, we fundamentally needed to get access to these devices because we believe that the messages on them implicate Feroz Khan in potential criminal activity and the abuse of his position and potential corruption. And if we were prohibited from accessing them, which we have done, so the horse is bolted, this would prevent us from being able to ventilate this in appropriate form, like the commission. So essentially, they were producing this very limited amount of evidence related solely to this communication with Syed, because they argued, look, this is not a matter that is immediately before the courts. We're not dealing with, for instance, the matter that Feroz Khan is currently facing charges over. We are just explaining to the court why this particular piece of communication is pivotal to our potential inquiry as a commission, but this is not the only extent of it, and we have far more stuff that we intend to bring into the commission when Feroz Khan is questioned.
1: Let's just stay with communication between Feroz Khan and the company, or Mohammed Syed, COO, I beg your pardon, at the cigarette manufacturer Carnilynx. Are they saying that the fact that they're in communication is a problem, or is there information and suggested relationships in the WhatsApps that is the problem?
10: So what we've seen with this is a pattern we've seen repeated in the commission. There's no direct communication between Malema and Khan at this stage. We know that, for instance, Khan asks for Malema's number at one stage, but we haven't seen any direct communication. This is solely between Khan and Syed. But what we do see, for example, is that Khan is obviously very aggrieved by the then Inspector General of Intelligence, Dr. Dintwer, and he essentially plants questions, which Malema then utilizes word for word in an EFF statement and questions to Parliament, to both Becky Cele, in relation to Dintwer and his alleged relationship with the drug dealer and potential Becky Cele's relationship with the drug dealer. And then he also, he basically replicates those queries in those statements and in those questions to Parliament. Now, of course, we don't know what Malema's response to that will be. He may well say, I was getting information from a whistleblower. But what makes it more serious is that through Syed, Khan is asked for a case number in which Julius Malema has criminal charges laid against him by the VBS curator. And Khan then provides Syed, who is a very close friend of Julius Malema, who Malema supported through the very high-profile death of his child. He then provides that information, including the address of this curator who has laid these criminal charges. And it goes beyond that, because the commission is saying there's also potential evidence that Malema was linked to alleged tender rigging. We've had that kind of allegation in relation to the Tshwane evidence that came out in the commission. That will obviously need to be ventilated and addressed. And they're also saying that Khan and Syed were themselves implicated in an alleged kickback scheme in relation to SAP's procurement, that Khan was also involved in that. So there's some very, you know, just on this limited amount of communication, there's already a field of questions that need to be asked. And I think this is going to make things very uncomfortable for Mr. Malema, given the pivotal role that he's played in the ad hoc inquiry that is investigating Nhlanhla Nkunazi's allegations of criminal capture of police and law enforcement.
1: Karen Moore, News 24 journalist. You can go onto the News 24 site. It is behind a paywall. But more of these details are going to be ventilated at the Madlanga Commission. Major General Feroz Khan scheduled to appear before that forum, I think in the first week of July. 28 minutes past five.
11: EWN. Business.
1: Stephen Curtis with us with the very latest from the markets. How do we close? How are you gearing up for tonight's money show between 6 and 8? Over to you.
12: Good afternoon to you, John. See, for the other side, I'm afraid, wiping out a lot of today's gains. We ended the day up 0.04%, 111,130 points. Financials were up 0.84. They lost a little bit of momentum towards the end. Industrials up 0.1, but resources down 0.85, which obviously weighed on things, particularly lower gold and platinum prices. Brent crude is slightly lower, which of course helps. AB InBev up 3% on the day, and some of the financial shares up quite strongly. So momentum's up 2.34, Santam's up nearly 2, Discovery, Capitec also all up nearly 2 on the day. Fortress B, the property group, they're up 2% as well. And then some of the mining shares like Thungela are down nearly 8%. Glencore down 3.18%. Kumba down 3% as well. Harmony also down nearly 3% along with Sabania. And then some of the consumer shares. So the Premier Group's down 2.5%. The Fashini Group's down 4.25%. Canal Plus is down 4%. And that's really what's brought down the index on the day. In fact, Mr. Price down 3% as well. You would have heard and obviously been discussing our GDP figures. We did grow by 0.5% in the first quarter of the year. Real strength in the agricultural sector, but not enough investment in the economy, not enough manufacturing in the economy. We'll talk more about it on The Money Show. And Wendy Lahabe stepping down as chair at Pepco. She's scaling down her board commitments as the company. Ian Kirk will act as the new chair. Wall Street opened positive, but seems to be turning now. Not so much because of what's happening in the Middle East, I think, people concerned about inflation figures due. Also, of course, John, lots of sort of flurry and people holding capital back for the big IPO, the big initial public offering on Thursday night, our time, SpaceX, and people just keeping their money aside for that. The Dow Jones is up 0.12. The Nasdaq is down 0.75%, and the S&P 500 is down 0.29% on the day. The gold price, $4,293.82 an ounce. Platinum, $1,732.46, Brent crude $91, and the rand to the dollar 16.45, to the euro 19.02, to the British pound 22.04. On the Money Show, more on the GDP figures, more on business rescue figures and what that tells us about the economy, companies going to business rescue. The latest slightly contentious figures, I suspect, about black ownership on the JSE. We'll talk too about the business model behind medical aids. Stephen Curtis, EWN Business.
1: Thanks, Stephen. The Money Show coming your way between 6 and 8. Right now it's 29 minutes to 6. Let's get the latest eyewitness news with Mbali Dlamini. Gauteng provincial crime stats released today. What are they telling us? Good afternoon.
9: Well, John, a very good afternoon. Guns and vigilante killings continue to fuel deadly violence across Gauteng. This has been revealed in the latest provincial crime statistics released by Gauteng Police Commissioner Tomim Tombeni earlier. Although the figures show murders declined by 15% between January and March this year, nearly 500 people were gunned down during the 3-month period. Firearms were used in 488 murders, making guns by far the most common weapon used by killers. The figures also reveal the deadly impact of mob justice, with 74 people killed in vigilante attacks during the quarter. Dimakatso Leshoro has more.
8: Despite the overall decline, several communities continue to experience exceptionally high levels of violence. The JP Policing Precinct recorded the highest number of murders in Gauteng, with 33 killings during the quarter, followed by Alexandra and Ivory Park. Meanwhile, Burgersdal recorded the sharpest increase in murders, emerging as one of the province's growing violence hotspots. Gauteng's 40 worst murder stations accounted for 61.3% of all murders recorded in the province between January and March. Police say arguments, misunderstandings, provocation and road rage incidents remain the biggest drivers of murder, followed by vigilantism and robberies. The province remains South Africa's largest contributor to serious crime, accounting for 26% of all community-reported serious crimes nationally. Dimakatso Leshoro, Eyewitness News in Kempton Park.
9: A judge in the Nafeez Modak trial has warned that proceedings will continue without any accused who refuses to comply with court procedures. This after a co-accused had a dramatic outburst in court today before exiting the dock to remove himself from proceedings. Modak and 14 others face charges linked to an alleged criminal enterprise. Accused number 4, Tofik Brown, interrupted proceedings in the Western Cape High Court today, telling the judge he could no longer tolerate his wife's name being mentioned in court. Carlo Peterson has more.
13: Tofik Brown's wife, Kotar Brown, was referenced numerous times during proceedings yesterday related to the attempted murder of attorney William Booth. She previously entered into a plea deal admitting she allowed her vehicle to be used as a getaway car in the attack on Booth. As proceedings got underway, Brown stood up and addressed Judge Robert Henney, saying he's concerned his wife's name being mentioned in court and on social media could have an effect on his children. Brown made a profane remark before jumping out of the dock and walking down to the holding cells. Judge Henney responded, saying the court would not tolerate disruptions and warning the trial would continue in the accused's absence if necessary.
14: So there's no way that he can come and dictate in this court how he should conduct the proceedings. He can sit there forever downstairs if he doesn't dare himself.
13: Brown's lawyer, Inga Jansen, indicated she will consult with her client before the matter proceeds tomorrow. Carlo Peterson, Eyewitness News.
9: Five suspects have been arrested in connection with an armed robbery during a church service in Samora Machel at the weekend. The incident happened this past Sunday. The robbery was caught on video while church proceedings were being recorded, and the footage has since been widely shared on social media. The Western Cape Police's Wesley Twig.
15: Members of the Tactical Response Team, Provincial and Samora Machel Detectives, started with an investigation and tracing operations in a bid to bring the perpetrators to book. Their efforts paid off on Tuesday morning when the members arrested five suspects between the ages of 27 and 39. Some of the items that were taken during the robbery were also recovered.
9: And in India, doctors and drug distributors say the low supply of cancer drugs is a growing concern. Experts estimate that at least a quarter of the country's chemotherapy patients have been prescribed platinum-based drugs. These are drugs that are used to treat many types of cancer, including lung, breast, ovarian, and testicular. Reuters is reporting that drug makers are unable to pass on higher costs as the government continues to cap the prices of the medication, even though they have sought an increase of roughly 50% in the price caps. A partly cloudy Wednesday in store for Gauteng tomorrow, lows of between 6 and 9 degrees and highs of between 17 and 19.
18: Kempton Park, you can still expect about a 30-minute delay on the R21 southbound. This is from the R23 Benoni off-ramp all the way to Atlas Road due to an earlier accident. Still in Kempton Park, this time in Croydon. There's an accident seen as well on the R24 eastbound near Barbara Road, causing about a 20-minute delay all the way from Edenvale Road. And in Fairland, heading towards Soweto, traffic is sluggish on the N1 southbound between Bayers Nordea and 14th Avenue.
9: The top story in EWN. The latest crime statistics show that guns and vigilante killings continue to fuel deadly violence across Gauteng.
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28: Hi, number John. I was always generous. Always, always. Like I could remember everybody's birthdays. I knew what they want. I could get them exactly what would be maybe on their top 100 as a gift, you know. And I've realized, no, you give it out so much, but you're never getting anything back. You know, and especially ever since that time of COVID, I've learned that when I had COVID, nobody even a phone call checked on me, but they knew. After I recovered, they always said that, COVID, but none of them checked up on me. From that time onwards, I stopped.
29: John and the 702 listeners and the team of 702 were gifting. Hey, it's a mission, eh? For me, when I'm gifting, my spouse is only receiving. But I never do receive, John. I never do receive any gifts. And the guy that gives money, I wish I was his relative because I would have been gifted with money. Well, just enjoy your day, guys. Have a lovely evening. Thank you, Ibi.
30: Good afternoon, John and the team. John, I think my generosity and kindness regarding gifting is just inexhaustible. I don't expect anything in return. And I think the more one grows older, the more you actually realize that there's more to life than wanting to, you know, being in the receiving end all the time. So yeah, I'm a gifter and yeah, I just don't expect anything in return. It's just in me. Joel from Kempton Park, have a splendid afternoon.
1: Yeah, thanks for those. We got some music coming up. You can freely gift your suggestions of your favorite song or the best use of sampling in a song. 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
1: Yeah, lots of emotion, eh, when you go into a World Cup. Andy Robertson, Scotland captain, getting a special message, Tola Kele.
0: Absolutely, John, and it came from Diogo Jota's widow, who's urged him to carry his former Liverpool teammate in his heart. That's when he lives out their dream of playing at the World Cup. Jota died at the age of 28 in a car crash last July after helping Portugal secure qualification, but he never played at the Global Showpiece event, having missed the 2022 tournament through a cough injury. For Robertson, he'll lead out of Scotland's side who are playing at a first World Cup since 1998.
2: That letter will stay with me for a very long time. We've just got to carry him with us. We will always make sure that his name will never be forgotten, that his memories will always be cherished. Like it says in there, the dreams that we shared of trying to be at the World Cup. I think 2022 World Cup was when me and Josh really became close. He missed out because of injury. Obviously, Scotland never qualified. I think we just spoke so much about what it would mean to us both to be at the next World Cup, and that was the aim for both of us to get to America. I'm just gutted that that was taken away from him.
0: Somali referee Omar Artin says he was subjected to an 11-hour immigration interview, then taken to a separate holding cell where he was detained for several hours before being put on a flight back to Istanbul. The revelation comes after he was denied entry to the United States for the World Cup, despite holding the right papers and visa, along with a diplomatic passport specifically to ease his travel. Artin was said to be the first Somali to referee at a World Cup final, but has now been dropped from the list of officials by FIFA. That's after he was barred from entering the country at the Miami International Airport. Switching over to tennis, where Tatiana Maria has called for the Queen's Club to show her more respect as its defending champion after she had to go through qualifying to reach the main draw. The German qualifier beat Amanda Asimova in the final last year to win the trophy, but this time around, four lower-ranked British players were awarded wildcards for the tournament, while Maria had to go the long way around to progress to the main draw.
3: And this year it's a little bit different because I really was hoping to get also a wild card for the main draw, because already what I did last year was amazing, and to be a champion here, I thought I deserved a wild card. Yeah, to get also a little bit respect, but I played the qualifying, I won my two matches, I'm in the main draw, so I'm happy that, you know, I stick to my tennis, to try to focus on this. And
0: And the ICC have rated the Lord's pitch for the first test between England and New Zealand as unsatisfactory, with the historic venue also handed one demerit point. England completed a 115-run win on Sunday, but the surface was difficult for batting and the match would have been over inside 2 days if not for the bad weather. The unsatisfactory rating is the second lowest grading available to the ICC, beaten only by unfit. Tola Gilimganga, Eyewitness News Sport.
1: EWN Traffic. Right, let's get the latest from out on the roads with Karabo Charlie, please. Good afternoon.
18: Afternoon, John. Let me start in Kempton Park. Let me start with the good news in Kempton Park. That accident scene on the R21 southbound, this is before Atlas Road, has been cleared and traffic is now free-flowing heading towards OR Tambo International Airport. That's if you're coming from Pretoria, Tembisa. However, if you're coming from Germiston, Bedford View area, heading towards OR Tambo International Airport, you can still expect about a 30-minute delay. That's in the Germiston area on the N12 eastbound, between the Kilulis interchange and Barbara Road. This is due to an earlier accident. There's also slow-moving traffic. This is on in Benoni. This is on Atlas Road, approaching the N12 in Germiston. Expect some delays. This is on the N12 eastbound, between Edenvale Road and Croft Road, also due to an earlier accident. While in Alex, expect about a 30-minute delay on the N3 southbound heading towards Germiston between Marlborough Drive and Van Buren. In Fairland, this is on the N1 southbound between Bears Nordea and the N4 and 14th Avenue. Traffic heavily backed up. Roodepoort, also slow-moving traffic on Randfontein Road. That's heading towards Kagiso, approaching Adcock Road. While in Claremont, there's some delays on Bremer Street, approaching Van der Hoof, due to faulty traffic lights. If you come across any other traffic issues, kindly WhatsApp us on 072-702-1702.
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1: 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This was something that came out in 1998. TKZ with a little bit of help from a song that they obviously thought would work well. And it did.

0: Betty in the 18 area with TKZ. The music underneath it from that song by Europe called The Final Countdown. 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
3: From your inquiries and perhaps anecdotal conversations, how much of a factor do you think illegal migration issues are going to play in the upcoming local government elections?
4: 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Remember, immigration shapes the mood, whereas service delivery issues still determine how people vote.

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4: Hello there, John. Hey, I love the songs that you choose lately. There's a song by Mzege Zege and I think Zoe. It's Mzege, I'm Scared of You, is the original producer. I think it's Womack and Womack or something. Baby, I'm Scared of You. Listen to the version. Come Zege Zege, baba. Yes. That's what makes me a true South African. Ha! Jeff Mpinga in the van.
5: Hi, John. This is Knowledge from Benoni. And I'm not sure if this is what you call something, but I really appreciate the song Rise from Gabriel. And the way that it sampled that background tune by Bob Dylan, Knocking on Heaven's Door. I hope I got that right. Rise by Gabriel.

Yeah, that's a brilliant use of a sample in my view. Absolutely share that. Gabrielle from 1999 going all the way, way back to Bob Dylan's Knocking on Heaven's Door. Randy Crawford did it. So did Guns N' Roses. But obviously you go right back to the original. This one sent from Neo, a.k.a. The World Is Yours, sampling La Stop Star. I hope I've got that right. By the Boom Clap Bachelors. Not as famous, but two great tracks, says Neo. Let's put that to the test.

0: Thanks for that. Ben says the best use of sampling of all time will always be Face to Face by the kings of samples, Daft Punk. More of your voice notes.
1: So, John, mine is Eminem, Slim Shady, that he took from Labi Cifre, and the song is called Agathe. So when you leave the song of Labi Cifre to play towards the end, you will hear then the

0: instrument where Eminem took the Slim Shady song from. Beautiful song.
1: Hey John, the song that comes to mind is Kid Sweat's Twisted. I think it was sampled on Marvin Gaye's Sexual Healing. Love your show. It goes, you know you want my love. Have a good afternoon.

0: Keith Sweat, 1996, a song much appreciated. 3 weeks at number one on the US Billboard Hot R&B 100. Now, Iqbal has a couple that he wants to share. It Was a Good Day by Ice Cube, sampled from the 1977 Isley Brothers song. And at that point, my screen jumps, which is never a good thing. Sampled from the 77 Isley Brothers track, Footsteps in the Dark. And then Dear Mama from Tupac, sampled from the song Sadie by The Spinners.
1: Hi John, Vich here from Yesterday's Pretoria. In terms of sampling, what comes to mind to me is I think it's Dr. Malinga's Simporomporompo. That sampling that was taken from the Brothers Johnson. They had a disco beat, I think it was in the 80s, called Stomp. I think that comes to mind. Enjoy a great show as always. Enjoy the evening. Thanks. Bye.

0: Ravi Malinga with that wonderful bit of sampling in Porom Poroma. Now let's go on and hear a few more of your suggestions as we move towards 6 o'clock.
1: Hi, Ntate John. One of my favorite songs sampled is by Duke Sinanga, 525,600 minutes. I don't know the original, but I know it was a sample. Ah, that is an awesome song, man. Proudly South African right there.
2: Hi, John. Even Shakira sampled the Waka Waka song. The intro is a sample as well.

702 Drive, coming to the close of the show with lots of fabulous examples of sampling. I'd called up a list of somebody, I think it put together 50 best samples. I didn't need it at all because you've continued to send in some wonderful, wonderful songs for us. This one from EB Liz, who says, Mariah Carey has several songs where she successfully incorporated sampling. My favorite is Heartbreaker with a cameo sample, if I remember correctly. Yeah, Vanilla Ice says, Nayan samples Queen Under Pressure. We're under no pressure because we're almost done with 702 Drive. There is the Money Show to come, of course. Have a wonderful Tuesday. Good night.

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2: 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Good evening. On your Money Show tonight, our economy grows as agriculture shoots up, but manufacturing and levels of investment both drop. While other numbers out today show the number of companies in business rescue is starting to rise. More claims ownership on the JSE is not transforming and more reform is needed. We find out why younger people are not joining medical aids and how that threatens that business's entire financial model. And also this evening, Eskom on their own green power company. All of that to come, but first, the very latest Eyewitness News.
3: Good evening, I'm Maki Malapo. The city of Johannesburg insists it will collect enough revenue to cover the 97.1 billion rand budget it tabled last month for the 2026-2027 financial year. During its appearance before Parliament's Standing Committee on Public Accounts today, the administration said they are implementing an aggressive plan to collect revenue and to ensure the budget is covered. Chief Financial Officer Tebogo Moraka says that the city plans to use the technology used by the South African Revenue Services to get to know its customers better. Lindsay Dentlinger has more.
4: As the city of Johannesburg faces a legal challenge from the DA over its latest budget, which the party does not believe the city will be able to fund, its executives say a turnaround is in full effect. CFO Tebogo Moraka says the collection rate is on the up, having reached 90% in April. Residential consumers make up 62% of the debt owed to the city.
5: Water then becomes the other element, is the biggest outstanding balance for the city of Johannesburg.
4: But the DA's Farhad Essak says with an average debt collection rate of 86 days, he's not convinced the city can collect the revenue it thinks it can.
6: Now, you want to tell me this is a functional institution? You want to tell me this is a functional municipality? That you're delivering services?
4: While Morocco has conceded the 2024-25 audited financial statements don't reflect what the city believes is possible, he says billing methods are being refined as the council collaborates with other metros to beef up its collection systems. Lindsay Dentlinger, Eyewitness News, Parliament.
3: Gauteng's latest crime statistics show that the kidnapping crisis continued to deepen during the first 3 months of this year. Police have revealed that the majority of abductions are linked to vehicle hijackings rather than ransom demands. Kidnappings increased consistently throughout January, February and March, with Johannesburg accounting for nearly 40% of all cases recorded in the province. Police analysed 2,404 kidnapping incidents and found that 1,307 were directly linked to hijackings or attempted hijackings. Dimakatsa Leshoro has the details.
7: Police officials say 27 of South Africa's top 30 kidnapping hotspots are located in the Gauteng province, adding that many victims are abducted for short periods during vehicle theft. But these incidents still qualify as kidnapping because their freedom of movement is unlawfully restricted. Robbery-related kidnappings accounted for 415 cases, while 163 incidents involved ransom demands. Police also recorded 118 rape-related kidnappings, 17 extortion-related cases and 9 incidents linked to human trafficking. Gauteng Provincial Commissioner General Tommy Mthombeni says Johannesburg remains the epicenter of the crisis, contributing 39.6% of all kidnapping cases, followed by Ekurhuleni at 25.9% and Tshwane at 16.8%.
8: $430 for the 9-year-old who was kidnapped for 58 days.
7: Dimakatso Leshoro, Eyewitness News, Kempton Park.
3: In the Western Cape, 5 suspects have been arrested in connection with an armed robbery during a church service in Shamora Machel. The incident happened this past Sunday. The robbery was caught on video while church proceedings were being recorded, and the footage has since been widely shared on social media. The police's Wesley Twig.
9: Members of the Tactical Response Team, Provincial and Shamora Machel Detectives, started with an investigation and tracing operations in a bid to bring the perpetrators to book. Their efforts paid off on Tuesday morning when the members arrested 5 suspects between the ages of 27 and 39. Some of the items that were taken during the robbery were also recovered.
3: And South African household consumption recorded marginal growth of 0.1%, aided by expenditure on utilities such as water and electricity and transport. This is a significant drop from the previous quarter, with Stats SA's first quarter GDP print released today, further reflecting a consumer base under immense financial strain. Weaker imports, together with a rise in government consumption, also contributed to the country's expenditure. Annelita Fandese has more.
10: While the country's GDP managed a 0.5% expansion for the quarter, the weak momentum in household spending contributed a mere 0.1 percentage points to that growth. The slight rise in spending was driven out of necessity rather than choice, as data shows South Africans cut back heavily on non-essential items and lifestyle spending. PSG Financial Services chief economist Johan Els expects this trend to continue into the second quarter.
11: So stronger than expected start to the year, which means that the economy is not as bad as we expected. There will be a slight negative impact in the second quarter because of consumers under pressure, because of higher fuel prices, and also the negative impact in terms of sentiment that's been coming through.
10: With household income locked into fixed survival costs, the retail and hospitality sectors are likely to face prolonged pressures as disposable income shrinks. Annelita Fandese, Eyewitness News.
3: Gold's trading at $4,273.47 an ounce. The rand's at 16.49 to the dollar, at 22.07 to the pound, at 19.05 to the euro. Brent crude oil's at $90.88 a barrel.
12: In your sport, Diogo Jota's widow sends an emotional message to Andy Robertson ahead of the FIFA World Cup. Lords' pitch is rated unsatisfactory after England-New Zealand test. And reigning champion Tatiana Maria shocked by Queen's wildcard snub.
3: A look at your weather. A partly cloudy Wednesday in store for Gauteng tomorrow. Joburg will drop to overnight lows of 7 degrees and peak at highs of 17. Pretoria is at 9 and 19. Vereeniging is at 6, also reaching highs of 19 degrees. A cloudy start for the mother city with morning fog. Otherwise, it's clear skies with light and variable winds at a low of 11 and a high of 20 degrees. The top story in Eyewitness News this hour. The city of Johannesburg insists it will collect enough revenue to cover the 97.1 billion rand budgeted tabled last month for the 2026-2027 financial year.
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13: In Croydon, Kempton Park, heading towards OR Tambo International Airport, there's an accident seen on the R24 eastbound near Barbara Road, still causing about a 20-minute delay all the way from Edenvale Road. On the N12 eastbound, heading towards Boksburg, there's also bumper-to-bumper traffic. This is between Croft Road and Atlas Road. There's also slow-moving traffic driving through Bedford View, heading towards Alberton. N3 southbound, between Edenvale Road and the Van Buren off-ramp. If you're traveling in the Mother City, slow-moving traffic on the N1 inbound approaching Lower Church. Also, bumper-to-bumper traffic on the N1 inbound heading towards the M5 South off-ramp. Nelson Mandela Boulevard outbound, expect some delays heading towards Rondo Bloom. If you come across any other traffic issues, kindly WhatsApp us on 072-702-1702.
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2: 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T's and C's apply. 19 minutes after 6, good evening. Welcome to The Money Show tonight. I'm Stephen Grootes. Obviously, big conversations around the city of Joburg, and you heard Lindsay Dentlinger's report in the EWN Bulletin. I mean, it is astonishing that the city of Joburg can go ahead and say they're managing things properly when they lost 30% of the electricity that they sold. I mean, City Power lost 30%. Water we've heard about and heard about and heard about, 44.7% of the water that Johannesburg Water gets is lost. I mean, it's nearly half, and we've got an El Nino coming. And does anyone seriously think it's going to be fixed by then? And then you have, I mean, just the most astonishing amount of money. So electricity, water, and then also the housing department together lose 10 billion rand. And the city, I'm afraid, goes and says to Parliament, yeah, I mean, 10 billion rand is the amount that will go to the increase for SAMWU workers. I shouldn't, I suppose, say SAMWU workers, council workers, but it is a politically facilitated agreement with SAMWU, which I suppose is why I say that. But it's 10 billion rand. I mean, it is just astonishing what's going on in the city of Joburg at the moment. And I kind of wonder what their way out of it is. There are all sorts of questions and comments about it. You might have a view. I mean, we're going to talk about the economy, whether it's growing in just a moment. Very hard to grow an economy when you're losing so much water and so much electricity. But the big thing that scares me when you look at our GDP figures is how levels of investment seem to be down. Now, I don't know if you've ever been driving somewhere, maybe you've been somewhere and one small thing changed an investment decision. You might have been driving through a neighborhood and seen something and thought, oh, I want to live here or I want to buy a property here. Or you might have been driving through a neighborhood and thought the complete opposite. I want nothing to do with this area. It might be something else, might have been a company or something, some investment decision, some moment. You might well have a story. I'd really like to hear it, please. 072-702-1702. What made that decision for you? What small thing happened that made you decide, yes, I'm going to spend money here, or no, I'm not? We'll talk about the GDP figures in a moment with Thando Sithole, the senior economist at FNB and West Bank. So much to go through there. And tied to that, the chair of the Turnaround Management Association, Southern Africa, Haroon Lahe. Yeah, they've got numbers that suggest the number of companies in business rescue is actually going up. And that is something we need to pay attention to. Duma Kobole has written a new report about economic transformation on the JSE. I've known Duma for many years. Always had strong opinions. One of the reasons I really enjoy talking to him. These numbers may be contested. They do come with support from the Black Management Forum and others. And we've had arguments about black ownership, white ownership, foreign ownership on the JSE in the past. And it often turns into an argument about technicalities. We'll try and avoid that. But I think there will be a strong debate about it. And then also medical aid. It seems that younger people are not joining medical aid in as many in the numbers that they did. And I was scratching my head about it because I get that the financial model may not work for younger people. But I wondered if the changing nature of work had something to do with it. Because in the past, I mean, I remember my first sort of job in South Africa working for a company, actually happens to be this one, at the time, said, well, you join a medical aid. And I thought, well, okay, that's what I'll do. Now, the chances are when you get a first job, it's one of three first jobs that you have, and you don't join a medical aid through any one of them. And I wonder if that's got something to do with it. Your thoughts on that, please. I'd be very interested to hear what you have to say. Good to hear from you this evening on 011-883-0702-021-446-0567. What made your investment decision for you, please, on 072-702-1702.
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0: 6 to 8 p.m.
2: Well, confirmation from Stats SA. Our economy growing by just 0.5% in the first 3 months of the year. The finance sector growing by 0.9%. Our farmers again able to grow their contribution by 3.9%. But our manufacturing sector, that did contract. Thando Sithole is the senior economist at FNB and West Bank. Thando, good evening. Thanks for your time. This growth was actually slightly more than was expected. Is it a surprisingly strong figure for you?
14: Evening, Stephen, and thank you for having me, and evening to your listeners. It was a positive surprise for us and for the market. We had penciled in about 0.2% quarter on quarter, and Reuters consensus was looking for about 0.3%. So it was a positive surprise at 0.5%, and 9 out of 10 sectors posted positive growth. The only sector that actually detracted from growth was the manufacturing sector, which is not surprising if you just look at the first quarter monthly production numbers. But I must say that the headline number might look positive, and of course, as it did, surprise us to the upside. But if you just look at the composition of growth, it actually remains uneven. So on the supply side, growth was largely driven by financial services, agriculture, and on the demand side, it was largely the net export component of GDP that supported growth. And even on that component of GDP, it's not really that we saw strong growth in exports, but it's more like sharp decline in import growth. So you know that imports are calculated as actually treated as a subtraction in the calculation of GDP. So it's more import growth as opposed to export growth that supported that net exports contribution to GDP growth.
2: Agricultural production up 3.9%. And I remember the last time there was a sort of GDP surprise, agricultural figures were at the bottom of it. I have to say, before I get too cynical, this does seem to tie with export figures, because if I remember, agricultural exports were up quite strongly. Certainly, whichever way you look at it, our farmers seem to have had a very strong season.
14: Definitely. So it was a strong quarterly growth of 3.9%, coming from below 1% in quarter four of last year. And of course, from a production perspective, it was largely driven by increased activity in field crop as well as horticulture crop. I'm sure animal production might have actually weighed on the overall sector. But those two subsectors, your field crop as well as horticulture production, did support economic growth in the agricultural sector. And even on the export side, that modest export growth does also include some agricultural export commodities. So your vegetables also did support the export activity that we saw in the first quarter.
2: Our manufacturing sector contributing, it is supposed to be a sort of job creation sector, and when it decreases, that's a bad sign. I know there's a new sort of, you know, industrial strategy out from government, but I hate to say this, Thunder, if you look at the sort of way things are going at the moment, the huge increase in sort of car exports from China, et cetera, et cetera, et cetera, apart from the fact that we no longer have load shedding, I'm beginning to get a little concerned that our manufacturing sector may never recover.
14: Yeah, so the manufacturing sector is concerning for us as well. If you just look at it on a year-on-year basis, it has actually been declining for a couple of quarters. I think if I can count, about six consecutive quarters of year-on-year decline in manufacturing gross value added. So that's really not encouraging, but I do believe that it speaks to weak domestic demand. So if you look at even private sector fixed investment, it remains weak. Last year we saw a contraction, and a year before that there was also a contraction. And that quarterly momentum that we saw in the second half of last year has now dissipated. So we saw private sector fixed investment declining by about 4.9% quarter on quarter. So it speaks to the weakness in domestic demand, but also the external environment remains a little bit challenging. So those two critical factors are weighing on production. We have seen government trying to ease electricity constraints. We seem to be experiencing less load shedding these days. But of course, the cost of electricity remains a critical challenge for production and for consumers in general. So those factors are still weighing on production, and hopefully domestic demand and external conditions are going to improve over the medium term and begin to support the sector. But the near term remain very challenging. If you look at the prevailing situation in the Middle East as well, it adds a layer of uncertainty across the broader economy.
2: Capital formation was down 1.1%. In other words, levels of investment in the economy are down. It ties with what we heard yesterday from the CEO at PPC Cement. Cement volumes in South Africa aren't really increasing. I mean, people just aren't investing at the moment.
14: Yeah, definitely. So that's headline gross fixed capital formation down 1.1%. But if you look at private sector, that component was down by 4.9%, and it's the largest contribution to overall fixed investment. So government investment and SOE investment did expand in the first quarter on a quarter-on-quarter basis. So the drag was really on the private sector. And it's not surprising, if you just look at business confidence, it has been below 50 index points, indicating that majority of businesses are not actually satisfied by prevailing business conditions. So confidence remains subdued. And in the second quarter of this year, we saw a relapse also in confidence from 47 to around 39 index points. And it speaks to the prevailing uncertainty that we are experiencing from the Middle East turmoil and also some domestic challenges. But businesses are really not investing at the moment, and obviously taking a wait and see in terms of how the situation evolves. But the implementation of structural reform that has been taking place should, on a medium-term basis, begin to support broader investment.
2: I mean, I hate to say it, Thando, but this was really before fuel prices went up. I mean, this period ends in March. I hate to say it, but aren't they going to act as really a drag on the economy, possibly for the rest of the year?
14: Yeah, we are actually concerned, especially if you look at household consumption expenditure. That component of GDP actually moderated quite sharply. If you just look at total consumption, it grew by about 0.1% quarter-on-quarter, coming from growth of 1.2% quarter-on-quarter in the fourth quarter. So that weakness predates, as you have said, the significant increases that we've seen in domestic fuel prices, both diesel and petrol, but also the recent interest rate hike from the Reserve Bank. So quarter two is likely going to experience significant weakness, and obviously the rest of the year will remain challenged. Our forecast is for GDP growth of around 1%. If you take into account today's upside surprise, we could reach to about 1.2 or 1.1, 1.2 or so. But the point is GDP growth on a near term remains challenged by the prevailing conditions, particularly from the Middle East. Domestically, if you just look at the macros, usually before the Middle East turmoil, the macros were improving. Last year, we recorded growth of 1.1% coming from below 1% in the two prior years. That is 2024 and 2023. But also, we started to see a successful implementation of a 3% inflation target by the Reserve Bank. And National Treasurer at the start of the year showed us that fiscal consolidation was well underway. Debt was going to peak, and it was going to begin to come down. And we saw also some upgrade from S&P in terms of the ratings. The outlook changed by Moody's from stable to positive, and recently some upgrade also from Fitch, indicating that domestically fundamentals are improving and also underpinned by the ongoing reforms that we've seen. But of course, the external environment has now added that darkness into the economic landscape domestically, and so the environment remains a little bit challenging. But we hope that once the situation eases in the Middle East, we could see some growth lifting to around 2% at least by 2028-2029.
2: Thando, thanks so much. Thando Sithole is the FNB and WesBank senior economist. 22 minutes after 6. Well, while we did see growth in the first quarter, unfortunately, the number of businesses going into business rescue has gone up. 48 companies went into business rescue in February. At the moment, over 1,400 firms are currently in business rescue. Haroon Lahia is the chair of the Turnaround Management Association of Southern Africa. Haroon, good evening. What's pushing so many firms into business rescue? Is it a tough environment?
15: It is, Steve. I don't think it's a phenomenon restricted to South Africa. It's a global phenomenon. We're seeing increases in bankruptcies across the world, and I think it must be viewed against the backdrop of slowing global growth, elevated interest rates, persistent high energy costs. I mean, I think there's also weakened consumer demand, and of course the geopolitical tensions that we're seeing around in the Middle East. Businesses are facing mounting operational and financial challenges, and I think they're being tested to the fullest on how they're going to deal with this and maintain their long-term viability.
2: So of the companies that go into business rescue, how many of them come out of it? I realize, Haroon, and I don't mean it to be a question about how successful is business rescue, but I suppose it gets to the same point. I mean, if we've got 1,400 companies in business rescue, can we expect maybe two-thirds of them to be turned around successfully?
15: Yeah, I think, Stephen, our data, and I want to talk about the optics of business rescue, but our data show that at least two-thirds of companies are entering into business rescue are coming out successfully, preserving their economic value. Optically, that doesn't seem to be because, concentration is always designed and targeted at the failures rather than the successes. So when you read about one failure in the newspaper, it looks like business rescue is a total failure. It is not. Business rescue is not failing in South Africa. It is indeed, it's maturing. But the problem that I think we have with business rescue and its ability to mature is that it's not being matched by a maturing legal framework. Stephen, I think most countries in the world introduced amendments to their restructuring framework during COVID, as an example, to deal with COVID-related issues. South Africa has not seen a single significant amendment to Chapter 6. And in most instances, issues were brought to challenge in long, tortuous court proceedings, which take a long, long time and delay the outcome of the business rescue, sometimes to the detriment of creditors.
2: So you talk about the legal framework, and the question really is, how do people know they can trust business rescue practitioners? What kind of legal framework do you think we need? What kind of change do we need?
15: I think with the maturity, we definitely need to address what I call the three Ds, the trust deficit, the capability deficit, and the integrity deficit. I think the trust in the business rescue practitioners will come through elevating the level of requirements before someone can qualify as a business rescue practitioner. That is what will give a lot of credence to the trust deficit that seems to be around amongst business rescue practitioners. So I think we need that kind of change. We need to restructure the framework and the qualifications for business rescue entrants, and not just make it available for anybody with minimal education, because this is quite an intense game, if I may call it, in World Cup world we're living in at the moment. It does go from end to end in most instances. And you need very targeted, specialized, experienced, qualified people to engage in the process. And I can add that I think much of the criticism on business rescue has been as a result of the fact that some entrants in the game are probably not best qualified for the game itself.
2: Sure. Haroon, thanks very much indeed. Haroon Lahia is the chair of the Turnaround Management Association, Southern Africa.
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0: The Markets.
2: Ryan Hill's head of fundamental sales at Absa CIB. Ryan, good evening. So GDP figures, yes, growth slightly on the upside, surprised that way. Still huge concern, certainly for me, about the levels of investment.
16: Yeah, no, absolutely. Thanks, Stephen, and good to be on the show again. Yeah, so the GDP numbers came in at about 0.5% growth quarter on quarter. And to put that into some context, the last number we reported was 0.4%, which was in the fourth quarter of 25. Now, I think the important point to maybe take home is that this is the sixth consecutive quarterly expansion we've seen for SA GDP. And in fact, the last time we had such a sort of lengthy run of positive numbers was in 2018. To your point, I mean, yes, investment disappointing, but on the production side, it seems as though all cylinders were firing. In fact, the only sector that disappointed there was manufacturing. And interestingly, if you look on the demand side, of course, there's been a lot of export activity that's coming very positively. But also, surprisingly, households and government spending are supporting the GDP number quite nicely. Mm-hmm. Of course, there's a bit of a cautionary tale here, the Middle East war, definitely going to have an impact on our second quarter numbers. So at the moment, we're forecasting just 0.1% growth.
2: Sure. SPA results are out tomorrow, and obviously we don't know what the figures will be, but they've had a very rough ride, all sorts of big problems. Some of them seem to be a little bit structural. Either way, it's going to be a big day for them tomorrow.
16: It is going to be a big day. I mean, look, bear in mind that management on the 29th of May did guide that the headline earnings are going to be between 50 to 60% down year on year. And in fact, the stock fell about 18% on the day. But I think important to just remember that the stock's now back at levels we last saw in 2008 during the great financial crisis. So it will be, I think, investors will be having a close look to see if there's anything to be optimistic about. But I had a quick look at the consensus forecasts, and they're not looking particularly great. So, yeah, let's wait and see. Maybe there is some silver lining in the numbers tomorrow.
2: And then financial shares, banks having a small rally today.
16: Yeah. So, look, they did outperform a market which was pretty much flat overall. So they rose at least at the index level at around 1%. And that, you know, potentially one could argue they were supported somewhat by the GDP numbers today. But I think importantly, their overall direction for the next 12 months, of course, going to be heavily influenced by what the Reserve Bank decides to do as far as interest rates are concerned. And given the oil price environment, given the fertilizer prices as a consequence of the Strait of Hormuz, it's likely that we'll see fairly persistent inflation. And, of course, that likely means potential further rate hikes, and that generally is going to be negative for banks as a whole over the next 12 months.
2: Ryan Hill, thanks so much. Head of Fundamental Sales at Absa CIB on The Money Show this evening. The SPAR results will be quite interesting, and obviously we'll be following that very closely on The Money Show tomorrow. It's just gone 6:30. Time for the latest eyewitness news now. Marky, good evening. Important comments from the Justice Minister about courts.
3: That's right, Stephen. Good evening. South Africans in remote and underserved communities could soon find it easier to access the courts. Justice Minister Mamoloko Gubai has announced the implementation of what she calls long overdue changes aimed at reshaping the country's court system. The move forms part of a constitutional requirement to address apartheid-era boundaries that still force some communities to travel long distances to seek justice. Mungezi Koko has more.
17: Cabinet has given the green light for the implementation of the rationalization of high courts and magisterial districts. From July, existing court infrastructure will be used to expand the reach of some high courts, while plans are also underway to establish additional local seats in places including Palm Ridge, Rustenburg, Valcom, Upington and Thembalethu. Government has also initiated plans for a court near OR Tambo International Airport to deal with immigration related matters. Gubai says the process is about bringing the justice system closer to the people.
18: We must intensify our efforts to achieve the constitutional imperative with regards to rationalization of magisterial district and division of the High Court. We must also ensure that access to justice for all remains at the center.
17: The changes will be implemented in phases, with government also looking to increase the number of judicial posts to address capacity challenges. Monke Ziko Go Eyewitness News, Pretoria.
3: In KwaZulu-Natal, Zulu monarch King Mrs. Zulu Kazulutini has urged political parties to prioritize peace and unity during the upcoming November local government elections, saying the priority must be the people they serve. The king made the call during a courtesy visit by the Democratic Alliance at the Emashobeni Royal Palace in Pongola in northern KwaZulu-Natal this afternoon. Ntlantla Mabaso has more.
19: The DA presented two kettle as a sign of respect to the traditional institution. With parties now gearing up to contest municipalities, the king directed that the polls be used to advance the lives of ordinary citizens and said if need be, parties must join hands. DA leader Jordan Hill Lewis.
20: Of course, thereafter, we will need to have conversations with many political parties about how we work together to ensure that we can have stable governments that deliver. So we will be open to that, and we will also perhaps lean on the king's wisdom at that point.
19: The DA says it is setting its sights on a number of municipalities across the province with hopes to be kingmakers if it does not win an outright majority. Nhlanhla Mabaso, Eyewitness News, uPongola.
3: And South Africa's economy has surprised on the upside, with GDP growing by 0.5 percentage points in the first quarter of 2026, stronger than many economists had expected. Beneath the headline figure, the latest data reveals a tale of two economies. While sectors like agriculture continue to show resilience and drive growth, manufacturing remains under pressure. Annelita Fandese has more.
21: The latest status GDP data highlights a growing divide between the economy's strongest and weakest sectors. Manufacturing was the only industry to contract, shrinking by 0.8% amid ongoing pressure from unreliable infrastructure, weak demand and cheap imports. Meanwhile, agriculture led growth, expanding by 3.9% on strong horticultural exports. AgriSA says the sector posted a record $1.5 billion trade surplus in the quarter. While the broader outlook for the economy remains cautiously optimistic, concerns remain over whether struggling sectors can recover fast enough to support stronger long-term growth. Annelita Fandese, Eyewitness News.
3: A look at your weather. A partly cloudy Wednesday in store for Gauteng tomorrow. Temperatures will drop to overnight lows between 6 and 9 degrees and peak at highs between 17 and 19. A cloudy start for the mother city with morning fog. Otherwise, it's clear skies with light and variable winds at a low of 11 and a high of 20 degrees. The top story in Eyewitness News this hour. South Africans in remote and underserved communities could soon find it easier to access the courts.
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13: In Croydon, Kempton Park, heading towards the OR Tambo International Airport. They expect huge delays. There's an accident scene on the R24 eastbound near Barbara Road, and this is causing about a 20-minute delay all the way from Edenvale Road. If you're leaving Germiston, heading towards Boksburg Benoni, slow-moving traffic, N12 eastbound. This is between Rhonda Bolt and Tom Jones. There's also slow-moving traffic if you're heading into Leratong. That's in Roodepoort on Randfontein Road, approaching Adcock. In Lanasia, bumper-to-bumper traffic N12 westbound between the Golden Highway and Klipspruit Valley Road. While in the Mother City, there's still slow-moving traffic on the N1 inbound approaching Lower Church Street. If you come across any other traffic issues, kindly WhatsApp us on 072-702-1702.
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2: Well, 23 minutes now to 6 the time. So, yeah, plenty coming on. Your voice notes, please, 072-702-1702. One thing that swung an investment case one way or another. Might have been during a presentation, might have just been during a moment. You're driving somewhere, you see something and you think to yourself, actually, I've decided I am going to invest my money here, or no, I'm not. It's very interesting to see what does change people's minds in this air, you know, when you're making financial decisions. Anyway, lots to come. We will talk about medical aids in just a moment.
5: EWN Sport.
2: Dolakele, good evening. The World Cup, it's such a... I mean, it's hard for me because I know, you know, nothing about sport apart from that Sundowns should really have just been the team. To kind of know what the vibe is. I mean, in business circles, I'm smelling a kind of, we don't think this is going to be a World Cup. We think Trump in the US is going to overshadow it. I mean, I keep thinking of him at a World Cup match. What happens?
12: Well, he was booed yesterday.
2: He was booed yesterday at a basketball game. What did he think was going to happen?
12: So it might be a World Cup of just him getting booed all the time.
2: Well, now...
12: be fun for us to watch. Well, Stephen, there's a lot of emotion linked to this World Cup, starting with Diogo Jota's widow, who's urged Scotland captain Andrew Robson to carry his former Liverpool teammate in his heart. That's when he lives out their dream of playing at the tournament. Jota died at the age of 28 in a car crash last July, having helped Portugal secure qualification, but he's never played at the Global Showpiece event, having missed the 2022 tournament through a calf injury. For Robertson, he'll lead out a Scotland side who are playing at a first World Cup since 1998.
27: That letter will stay with me for a very long time. We've just got to carry him with us. We will always make sure that his name will never be forgotten, that his memories will always be cherished. Like it says in there, the dreams that we'd shared of trying to be at the World Cup. I think 2022 World Cup was when me and George really became close. He missed out because of injury. Obviously, Scotland never qualified. I think we just spoke so much about what it would mean to us both to be at the next World Cup, and that was the aim for both of us, to get to America. I'm just gutted that that was taken away from him.
12: For Somali referee Omar Atan, he says he was subjected to an 11-hour immigration interview, then taken to a separate holding cell where he was detained for several hours before being put on a flight back to Istanbul. The revelation comes after he was denied entry to the United States for the tournament, despite holding the right papers and visa, along with a diplomatic passport specifically to ease his travel.
2: And where is the head of FIFA in all of this? What? Infantino?
12: Oh.
2: Was infant mean young? Really?
12: It's such a shame because Atan was said to be the first Somali to referee at a World Cup finals, but he's now actually been dropped from the list of officials by FIFA. That's after he was barred from entering the country at Miami's International Airport. For United States goalkeeper Matt Freese, he's urged his teammates to embrace the pressure of a home tournament as they attempt to live up to expectations. The States will begin their campaign against Paraguay on Friday night and will be hoping for a better performance than in 1994. That's when they hosted the tournament. At that one, they were knocked out in the round of 16 stage.
4: I would say the message from me is believe. We're believing, and when you have a group of guys that fights for each other and dies for each other on the field, anything can happen. So believe in us, bring the energy, and we hear each and every one of you.
12: And Duane van der Merwe, JC Pinarera, and Andrew Callaway have been named in the Barbarian squad to face the Springboks on Saturday, 20 June. That's as part of an international season opening doubleheader, which will also feature the South African A-team taking on Zimbabwe. Van der Merwe is a former junior Springbok wing who's played for Scotland and the British and Irish Lions. Thola Gelimganga, Eyewitness News Sport.
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2: 18 minutes now to 7 the time, and I hate to say it, but I don't think it's the last we're going to hear about the phrase controversy in the Football World Cup. I think there'll be a lot more to come. The latest Black Ownership on the JSE Research Report is put together with the Black Management Forum and Transformation Lens. It suggests there's been very little change in who owns shares on the JSE, and that Black ownership now accounts for, depending on how you look at it, and that can be important, around under 7% of South African assets. Duma Qobule is the independent economist who put this together. Duma, good evening. I mean, this can get lost in technicalities, and I'm sure that some people are going to contest what you say. So let me, I suppose, start quite broadly. How did you come to the conclusions you came to?
11: Thank you very much for the invite, Stephen. First of all, I decided to, there's a big discrepancy between what is reported in the annual reports of companies and what you see on their B certificates. So my research was to try and find out what is the reason for this wide divergence. And briefly, the B certificates, the B commission says there's 39% Black ownership, and then most South Africans know that that can't be true. So I decided to go and investigate on that. And I used the numbers that are in the annual report, company per company. There is no other study that does it company by company. So if you want to say this number is wrong for First Rand or Capitec, I show you to the annual report and the page number where that number comes from. Yeah. And then the second thing I did was to look at people could take. So now the JSE market cap of the top 60 companies was 17.1 trillion rands. So BEE only applies to South African assets. So I excluded non-South African assets. It's about astonishing 78.5%. you know. So if you look at the as a percent of JSE, it's 1.5%. Then you exclude non-South African assets, which is 78.5%, and that's how you get to the 6.9% number. Yeah.
2: Okay.
11: Yeah.
2: I mean, look, I'm sure you could look at, I don't know, shares in London, for example, and say many of them are not British owned and all the rest. So, I mean, they can get a little lost in all of that. I suppose the bigger point, and I want to make sure I've understood what you're saying accurately, is, and I was trying to find the best shorthand, but I suppose it is the once empowered, always empowered principle. So, for example, you suggest two of our biggest banks have less than 1% black ownership. How do you get to that?
11: Okay, that is in their annual reports. You know, I go to the pages. I think Nedbank was 0.6%. I think it was less than 1% for both. That's what they disclosed in their annual reports. Yeah, yeah, yeah.
2: Okay, so that means there was a BEE transaction. A portion of those companies, a bigger portion, was owned by black people, and they sold it to white people. Is that right?
11: Yes. So they sold it onto the market. So let's just start with Standard Bank. So Standard Bank had the Tutua transaction, and it matured in 2015, thereabout, and it created 10.7 billion rands of value for its shareholders, which included the Black Business Consortia, which was Saki Macozoma and Cyril Ramaphosa, and broad-based ownership. And that was 10.7 billion rands, you know. So now the remaining Tutua participants in the annual report is about 0.5%, I think, if I remember well. Yeah, yeah.
2: Okay. So then, I mean, I suppose the argument against that would be there's been a BEE transaction. What happens after that is of no concern to the banks. They've done what they needed to do to comply with the legislation.
11: Well, okay, so that's where the once empowered comes into the play. So some of the banks have done replacement transactions. So First Rand retained black ownership because it was so good for the black owners. Sanlam also retained black ownership. And I think there's a third one. I can't remember which one it was. But the point is, some of them have done replacement. Absa has done a replacement transaction. Old Mutual has done a replacement transaction. So those are companies who are truly committed to the process and will do more than the letter of the law requires. Yeah. Yeah.
2: Okay. So, I mean, the other argument that'll come is that and this is where it gets a bit complex, and you'll know more than I do about it, is how do we look at the ownership of shares? Because the Public Investment Corporation, by far the biggest investor, I suppose, on the JSE, is basically almost technically the salaries, or almost all of those salary, almost all of the pension funds of black people will be through the PIC, and that's invested on the JSE too. Should we consider that? Should we not consider that? Is it not real ownership? You could probably make that argument, actually. It's not real ownership, certainly not control.
11: Yes, yeah. So now, Stephen, I've consulted for the unions for quite a long time, and I've tried to explain to them this, that the PIC, the asset manager of the Government Employees Pension Fund, and the Unemployment Insurance Fund, and a few other very small ones, they're just government's means of financing their obligation to pay pensions and unemployment benefits. So the workers don't really own the shares. It is a government financing arrangement because it's a defined benefit fund. When your parents retire from the public service, they get a percentage of final salary. And whether Steinhoff collapses, you don't suffer losses. Or if Tencent goes through the roof, you don't benefit. So you don't benefit when the shares go up or lose when the shares go down. So a shareholder, that's not your typical shareholder, basically. Yeah,
2: and I suppose to extend that argument, what it really means is that, I need to find another example for a moment, but it means that a black pension holder doesn't transfer that wealth to their black children.
11: Well, yeah.

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1: African assets, they accounted for 31.2% of the value of South African assets. So if you add the 31.2% PIC ownership and the 6.9% that I found, that's 38%. It's just almost the same as what the BEE Commission found. So I find that it's inflating the scores. You as a company, it's an act of God. You have not done. So what we're seeing with this 31% ownership of South African assets is that companies get free points and full compliance in many cases for doing nothing to transform their ownership structures. And I believe that's a major contributor to the inflated scores of these listed companies. Because let's take Nedbank. It's 0.6% black ownership, but on the scorecard, it's 36% because of the, I think, the inclusion of the PIC and, you know, black ownership in pension and provident funds. So it's a backdoor towards compliance. Sure. Yeah. So I'm saying that we should decide what we're going to measure and in terms of black economic empowerment. Yeah. Yeah.
2: Do annual reports of companies show all shareholders, I mean, even the smaller ones? And if, I suppose if they don't, did you just look at annual reports or did you look somewhere else as well?
1: Well, I look at mostly annual reports, but there's these other online things. But I think 90% of the time, you in the annual report, you're supposed to disclose your top 10 shareholders and you won't get the smaller shareholders like me and you or whatever, you know. But I think it's a requirement in terms of the reporting requirements. I think it's the top 10 or something. So usually it's towards the end of the annual financial statements. So, and they
2: Know as well as I do, Duma, that this stuff is always contested. I mean, someone could come and shout at you about fractions.
1: Yes, it's contested. But Stephen, I actually looked at every single company. There's not one research out there that tells you, that provides the receipts. You can contest me, I believe, on my valuation of South African assets. In most cases, it is true. It is what is in the annual report of the company. I use the preferred profit measure of the company. For example, I think let's do a simple one like MTN. So MTN, even for their BEE transaction, they look at EBITDA, and that is correct. So roughly 25% of MTN's EBITDA is from South Africa. And that's what we look at, you know? And then, but some of them, you know, retail companies, they look at revenues, which I'm not thoroughly convinced, but I had to put a number. So you can contest me on those things. But I think broadly, if you saw the paper by Duarte da Silva, he said more than 80% of the JSE is not South African. So I come to just under 80%. Yeah, yeah, yeah.
2: Duma, thanks very much indeed. Duma Qobule is an independent economist who put that report together. 7 minutes to 7.
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2: 6 minutes now to seven, or more evidence that the funding model of medical aid schemes in South Africa may be slightly strained because younger people, generally healthier, are not signing up to join them in the way they did before. Essentially, the number of people who are between 25 and 34 who belong to medical aids has dropped by 18%. Leander Njielo is a senior equity research analyst for healthcare at Nedbank Corporate and Investment Banking. Leander, good evening. So as I understand the model, younger people are healthier. Their contribution helped to pay the claims for older people. As younger people become older, in the end, they get subsidized by the generation that comes after them. And so it goes on. What seems to be changing?
3: Yeah, good evening, Stephen. So that is true. The medical aid model works on a risk pooling system where the younger people subsidize the cost of the older sicklier people. What's changed in the economy is that in the past decade, the affordability of households has come under severe pressure. So what we're seeing is that young people, firstly, are not getting jobs. So the youth unemployment used to be around about 37% back in 2015, 2016. It's currently around about 46%. So young people are not getting jobs and therefore are not economically active to be able to join a medical aid scheme. And then the second one is that households in general are facing financial pressure and as a result are looking for ways to cut costs, and some of them are unfortunately dropping out of a medical aid scheme.
2: I suppose one way to look at that is to see how many people keep their children on their medical aid as long as they can. I don't know where, you know, every medical aid will have a different limit, but once they go past 18, people will try and keep them on simply because there's no other way for them to do it.
3: Exactly. And the big issue that we have is that the people who are supposed to be young professionals and now funding their own medical aid scheme are actually saying, listen, with the little money that I have, I'm still healthy. I would rather not have a medical aid and then only join by the age of 34. That's the problem we have.
2: Most medical aids have a sort of late joining scheme of some kind. It can cost you quite a lot to join a medical aid scheme later in life. Is that not working as a sort of deterrent or an encouragement to join earlier?
3: It's not working, mainly because the medical aid schemes also need the numbers. So what we see roughly from a spending point of view is that once you're above the age of 65, so on average, the people who are age 65 make up 10% of members, but account for 30% of the costs incurred by the medical aid schemes, whereas people aged between 20 to 44 account for 33% of members, but only spend 24% of the costs. So even though you're young, there will be a penalty for joining late, but the medical aid schemes will still take you on because you're basically funding the cost for the older members.
2: Among young people who do get jobs, the idea of a corporate job, you know, one job, corporate, etc., which certainly was the case when I started working, you know, in South Africa in the early 2000s, and that you were almost obligated. In fact, I think you were obligated to have medical aid in many companies. People don't work like that anymore. They expect to change more often. They often work for more than one company or one small company at a time. There's a hustle economy, of course. Could that be playing a little bit of a role here? The idea of a company kind of looking after you in a way, which is where that kind of medical aid scheme through the company came from, doesn't really exist anymore?
3: Yeah, so what we're seeing is that the medical aid schemes are moving more towards being administered by the Discoveries of the world and the other players. So it's no longer a company-managed medical aid scheme like Old Mutual wouldn't have their own medical aid scheme. So as a result, it's optional for the employee to take on a medical aid scheme. Even though some companies do say that you are obligated to have a medical aid, the contention then becomes who's going to pay for it. If the company is not going to subsidize the cost of that medical aid, then you as the employee are most likely not going to comply. And then it becomes a HR issue whether we're going to be having disputes because you don't have a medical aid scheme, which is something not related to your job. So do they really want to deal with that headache or do they also just turn the blind side to it as well? Yeah.
2: Okay, so how much longer is the current medical aid system going to be sustainable for if it goes on like this?
3: Yeah, Stephen, for me, that's the biggest worry because when I think about healthcare investments, I look at it from a 5 to 10 year point of view. And the biggest risk that I'm seeing is that 52% of people who have a medical aid scheme, so the members are earning between 200 and 500,000 per annum. If your premiums are continuing to grow at 10% per year, whereas your salary is growing at inflation, which is around about 3-4%, it becomes increasingly unaffordable to sustain a medical aid scheme. In my numbers, between 5 to 10 years, if we continue on this path, we will have a very severe or big issue within the private medical aid scheme. We're already seeing this pressure play through in the likes of GEMS, for example, where the solvency ratio has fallen below the requirement or the regulatory requirement of 25%. So you can see that debate between how do we then make sure the contributions or the premium increases are sustainable, but also make sure that they're enough to make sure the fund is sustainable in the long term. So that's the big debate we're having. So I'd say 5 to 10 years, if you don't solve the problem, you're going to be in big trouble.
2: I was so looking forward to getting some sleep tonight, Leander. Thanks very much. Leander Ngilo, I really do appreciate that. Senior Equity Research Analyst for Healthcare at Nedbank Corporate and Investment Banking. 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
4: Good evening, I'm Maki Malapo. An explosive affidavit from a Madlanga Commission investigator alleges crime intelligence top cop Feroz Khan handed over personal details of the VBS Mutual Bank curator to EFF leader Julius Malema. The commission released a 700-page bundle of court papers with an affidavit from investigator Tshepo Nyatlo. Khumutso Modise has more.
5: Madlanga Commission investigator Tshepo Nyatlo alleges Julius Malema may have colluded with Feroz Khan and Saeed Mohammed, an associate of cigarette trader Adriana Mazzotti, to remove Crime Intelligence Inspector General Isaac Dindwe. Nyatlo claims that in June 2021, Khan wanted Malema to fire questions at Dindwe in Parliament to catch him in a lie. The request was facilitated by Mohammed. Once the questions were posed, Malema then allegedly sent Mohammed a case number asking for details about the complainant, who turned out to be VBS curator Anush Ruplal. Nyatlo claims Khan then shared Ruplal's name and address with Malema. Malema was heavily implicated in the VBS scandal, where fraud and corruption of 2 billion rand collapsed the bank. Khumzo Modise, Eyewitness News.
4: Meanwhile, in the courts, Patriotic Alliance Deputy Leader Kenny Kunene has labeled Malema a hypocrite following the collapse of Malema's defamation case against him. Malema's bid to sue Kunene for 1 million rand suffered a setback today after the Johannesburg High Court struck the matter from the roll. The court removed the case after Malema's legal team failed to file the necessary affidavits within the prescribed timeframes. The EFF leader instituted legal action after Kunene alleged during a podcast interview that Malema regularly spent nights at the home of the late taxi boss, Jotham Mswazi Msibi. Alfara Mushana has more.
6: Patriotic Alliance Deputy Leader Kenny Kunene says Julius Malema has no grounds to sue others for making statements about him, arguing that the EFF leader frequently makes similar remarks about other people.
7: He behaves like a primary school child, a bully who bullies all the children until one slaps him. Then he runs to the principal's office.
6: He says Malema is using the courts to settle personal squabbles.
7: So Julius is trying to use the courts to try and suppress freedom of expression. He does not want people to talk about him, which then defines him in the event he were to become the president of South Africa in his third life, because in this life he will never.
6: Malema's legal team is seeking to have the matter reinstated, maintaining that it was struck off the roll due to procedural shortcomings rather than the merits of the case. Alfa Ramshwana, Eyewitness News.
4: Staying in the courts, the Nafeez Modak trial was postponed today due to the prosecutor being ill, but not before one of the co-accused had an outburst in court. Modak is on trial along with 14 co-accused who all face charges related to allegedly operating in a criminal enterprise. One of the accused, Tufik Brown, stood up in court today to tell the court he can no longer tolerate his wife's name being mentioned in court. Carlo Peterson has more.
8: Accused number 4, Tufik Brown's wife, wife, Kotar Brown, was mentioned numerous times during proceedings by prosecutor Greg Vormerantz yesterday, related to the attempted murder of attorney William Booth. After the shooting, Brown's wife was arrested and later agreed to a plea deal, admitting she allowed her vehicle to be used as the getaway car in the attempt on Booth's life. As proceedings started today, Brown stood up in court to tell presiding Judge Robert Henney he was unhappy about his wife's name being mentioned in court. Brown made a dramatic exit from the courtroom before Henney addressed his lawyer, Inga Jansen. The matter is set to proceed tomorrow. Carlo Peterson, Eyewitness News, Western Cape High Court.
4: And in North America, Mexican President Claudia Sheinbaum has today called protests by teachers in the country ahead of this week's launch of the 2026 World Cup a provocation. The leader called the decision by the teachers' union to camp out near Mexico's city central fan zone unexplainable and a provocation, as if to say, look at how bad the situation is in Mexico. Sheinbaum said Thursday's opening game between Mexico and South Africa is guaranteed despite planned protests. Teachers called for a mass demonstration across Mexico City that will also include families of so-called disappeared people who are alleged to have been killed or kidnapped by the authorities or criminal gangs. The CNTE Teachers Union has been on strike since last week to demand a salary raise and the reversal of a pension law which the government considers unfeasible. Gold's trading at $4,256.27 an ounce. The rand is 16.54 to the dollar, at 22.12 to the pound, at 19.09 to the euro. Brent crude oil's at $90.02 a barrel.
9: In Lanesia, heading towards Protea Glen, we still have bumper-to-bumper traffic on the N12 westbound between the Golden Highway and Klipspruit Valley, while in the Mother City, slow-moving traffic on the N1 inbound approaching Lower Church Street, and there's also heavy delays. This is on the M5 southbound between Maitland and Rondebosch.
4: A look at your weather. A partly cloudy Wednesday in store for Gauteng. Tomorrow, Joburg will drop to overnight lows of 7 degrees and peak at highs of 17. Pretoria is at 9 and 19. Vereeniging at 6, also reaching highs of 19 degrees. A cloudy start for Cape Town with morning fog. Otherwise, it's fine with light and variable winds at a low of 11 and a high of 20 degrees. The top story in Eyewitness News this hour. An explosive affidavit from a Madlanga Commission investigator alleges crime intelligence top cop Firas Khan handed over personal details of the VBS Mutual Bank curator to EFF leader Julius Malema.
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2: The Money Show with Stephen Curtis is brought to you by Absa Rewards. Gets double cash back when an African team scores and wins at the FIFA World Cup 2026, courtesy of Visa. T's and C's apply. Well, lots to come in the next little while. Eskom going, well, big for green, I suppose. A new subsidiary of Eskom being launched today. It's called Eskom Green. Will provide renewable power. We'll speak to the person in charge of that, Revoningo Mnisi, in just a moment. Also, of course, Prof. Rutsindo Ndingwe will be in with his updates from our continent. And don't forget, in personal finance this evening, how to increase your credit score and why it's so important. We'll speak to Warren Ingram. He'll be with us from 7:30. Lots to come this evening. You know the numbers, 011-883-0702, 021-446-0567, and voice notes this evening on 072-702-1702.
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2: Well, medical aids coming through about voice notes tonight.
11: Hi, Stephen. At the time I could afford a medical aid 17 years ago, it basically did not cover most of the things that I would deem as critical or emergency. It only covered basic things. And, you know, going to the doctor, you can afford once in a while to pay that time. I think it was around 350, 400 for consultation. and wish you also got medication, whatever the doctor didn't have could prescribe. And I had to cancel that medical aid because what I deemed as was the most critical, it did not cover. And when I could afford medical aid, I ended up canceling it because it was so expensive, which covered what I mostly wanted, regarded as critical, but it was very expensive. Now, even with being self-employed and two side hustles, I still can't afford medical aid.
2: Yeah, no, I think that's one of the big issues, is just the cost. I think that's really the big thing is, and then you put yourself at risk. And in the end, what you want a medical aid for, especially if you have a family and if you can, is to smooth out the costing. You know, you have a graph. You don't want your sharp peaks. You want the troughs, but you don't want the sharp peaks. And that's what you use medical aid for. But if you've got people who've been putting money in for a long time, not using it much, and now as they get older, they expect to use it, what happens then? That's when things start to get really, really sticky. 7:10.
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2: Well, the launch today of Eskom Green, a subsidiary of Eskom. It'll provide renewable power for companies that need to go that route or want to go that route, will be sourcing its own power and selling it to large-scale customers. Ruveningo Mnisi is Eskom's Group Executive for Renewables. Ruveningo, good evening and thanks for your time. How's Eskom Green going to work? What are you going to be doing in the market?
12: Good evening, Stephen Curtis. Good evening to the listeners. Thanks for having me. I think Eskom Green is simply a dedicated renewable energy platform established to accelerate the utility scale renewable energy and storage projects across Eskom, targeting mainly our large intensive energy users, mining, manufacturing, and everyone that particularly is interested in procuring green electrons to decarbonize their products as well.
2: Are you going to be doing anything in the market that other people aren't doing at the moment?
12: Look, I think the main thing, you know, it's making sure that we create a platform that allows for just energy transition. And most importantly, Stephen Curtis, you'll agree with me that Eskom has got a large footprint and most importantly has got power stations with land and access to grid and also infrastructure that if not used will be actually put to waste. And if we enter that market, we have an opportunity to not only transition the power stations but also close the gap that we have seen in the IFP 2019 where only 50% of what was anticipated was delivered.
2: Okay, so I just want to understand this because it's a competitive market now. You have energy traders, they have contracts with generating companies, they get power from solar and wind. You will have to compete against them. How are you going to do that?
12: Certainly. I mean, the world is shifting towards the South African wholesale market and the competition is everywhere. And that's the nature of the game in terms of the energy landscape. How we plan to compete, we've actually looked at our top projects, and I can safely say that on utility scale and size of the projects and close proximity to infrastructure, we have it, which is actually the biggest cost aspect when it comes to renewables. The second part, which is the biggest cost aspect when we're talking about renewables, is the financial structuring. We have looked at innovative ways of financially structuring so that we also come in cost competitive. One of those ways is actually project finance using SPVs, special purpose vehicles, where we would fund and our equity crowd in a partner that has got the complementary skills to what I've mentioned, and then be able to raise the necessary debt and cheap funding. And we've seen a lot of interest, particularly from the funding side globally, who are willing to fund us and give us good competitive rates to be able to compete in the market.
2: Okay, so I mean, I can see your advantages. You own quite a lot of land, I presume, particularly around power stations that may be working now but may soon be not working, and you'll have that land. You can repurpose some things. You're close to, as you point out, close to important parts of the grid and all of that. So do you think then you'll be able to compete on price? Because price is going to really matter in this market now. I mean, price and reliability, and I suppose, as you say, your other advantage is scale, probably.
12: Yeah, there's two aspects that brings low prices. The most important one is the irradiation itself. So the three main projects that we've looked at, it's quite competitive to the latest beast round. In fact, it's quite similar. So the second advantage that we have, which actually works much more to our advantage, is the size and the scale that we can bring in renewables, because we are able to negotiate the right prices, the interest rate, and particularly if you structure it properly with the right partners and appropriate risk allocation, you are able to bring in a price at competitive rates.
2: Okay. You'll need capital to get all of this going. So you'll borrow that, I presume. Other people will be borrowing it too. And in the end, to make all of this work, the people who probably really win are kind of not the best electricity engineers, although I would prefer that competition. It's probably the best financial engineers. You have the financial expertise that you need?
12: Yes, yeah, certainly. I think if you followed our launch today, the minister alluded to the fact that the board has onboarded quite, expertise in terms of financial aspect of structuring deals. Secondly, we've also onboarded PwC, who has been our advisor for the past couple of months in structuring the deals. And we've also onboarded DBSA, who's got quite vast of experience in terms of deal structuring, has done it throughout the continent. So we're quite confident with the skills that we have. I've also onboarded the CFO for Eskom Green with vast knowledge from IDC and also global infrastructure institutions. So we're quite confident in terms of the knowledge that we need to be able to deliver cost-competitive renewables.
2: Rivenengo, I can't predict the future, particularly when it comes to electricity, and you know far more about it than I do. But one of the things that's really changing, and I think might be, I mean, for you at the moment, it might be a competitive advantage, you tell me, is access to the grid. And I suspect there will be, among all the people who want to generate electricity, a real competition for access to the grid. And if you are seen to have favorable access to the grid, which obviously you do for the moment because you're Eskom, there are going to be huge fights about that. And on the same side, I kind of want to say, well, you know, you built the thing. Maybe you should have, but I don't know if a court's going to see it like that.
12: Yeah, look, it's often a question we get a lot, and I'm not surprised, because if you look at it, the issue of whether renewables do work or not, it's not really the issue. So we've moved beyond the issue of technology. The real issue that is really at play is about connecting these renewables, and hence that particular question would always come through. But I want to put into confidence the listeners and yourself, Stephen Crotus, that we've got what we call Chinese wall. There's also grid access rules. We follow the same governance process as everyone else. What happened here is the fact that we happen to have land in close proximity to our power stations, and we're able to optimize those power stations. And we're not only talking about power stations that are coming to the end of life, because our focus is actually decoupling the just energy transition to decommissioning. We're also looking at coexistence of coal and renewables, particularly at other power stations that still has a long life. If you recall, last month we launched our first utility scale project as Eskom Green at Litabo, where Litabo still have a significant amount of life, and we will be looking at a hybrid between renewables and coal.
2: Rivenengo Mnisi, thanks very much indeed. Really do appreciate the time. Rivenengo Mnisi is Eskom's Group Executive for Renewables. So the launch of Eskom Green really shows you how our electricity world is changing, and very, very quickly, 18 minutes after 7. Tunkele celebrates 5 years of listing on the Johannesburg and London stock exchanges. For 5 years, Tunkele has built a trusted, high-quality thermal coal business, investing in its operations, its people and communities neighbouring its operations. Thungela has returned 13.8 billion rand to shareholders, strengthened its balance sheet and expanded globally. They are proud to be a top employer for 5 consecutive years and 3 years fatality-free, responsibly creating value together for a shared future.
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2: Professor Rotendo Ndingwe, founding director of Tribe Africa Advisory and author of Rumbled in the Jungle Reloaded. How's it, Rotendo? United Capital, they're expanding into East Africa. They want to operate in Rwanda. 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
16: Good evening, Stephen, and good evening to your listeners. Yeah, so United Capital is actually a Pan-African bank originally from Nigeria. Has got strong Nigerian backgrounds, and they've expanded into Ethiopia and Rwanda. But most significantly, I think the important thing or the highlight about the expansion into Ethiopia, Stephen, is the acquisition and the first-time license for a foreign-owned bank from an Ethiopian perspective to be registered as an institution in Ethiopia. And United Capital Bank as an organization is already in 12 countries and expanding. They are in West Africa, East Africa, and Central Africa. They've been given the license to do the traditional banking, but also develop capital markets. And one of the key highlights, Stephen, for them actually expanding into Ethiopia and Rwanda, but more importantly, Ethiopia because of the size, is they're targeting the youth population and the youth bankable population. So I think from a Pan-African perspective, in terms of a bank that's African expanding and developing other regions, it's quite exciting. So looking forward to see how that rolls out.
2: And then Global Airlines, they've got the scheme to boost demand for African carbon credits. This is about emissions.
16: This is about emissions, Stephen, and carbon credits is quite a complex market. I think there's huge amount of money there. Well, there is actually. I think the market size for the carbon credit market is probably about $100 million. But coming back to focus on this, so there's actually an association called the Carbon Offsetting and Reduction Scheme for International Aviation, COSIA, and they put a framework in place in which airlines, obviously they produce a lot of carbon, and how they can use those carbon credits that they make to contribute to positive development as opposed to negative. As you know, Stephen, Africa contributes only probably about 3% of the global carbon footprint. So we are not the problem, Stephen. Mm. And one of the big challenges with climate change and looking at financial modules to transition to clean energy from an Africa perspective has always been the issue that we don't have enough money. So this framework is there to try and help that. So Japan Airlines, obviously, which is part of the association, has made a bold step, and they've taken their carbon credits and used that to actually invest in Tanzania with regards to giving them access to the rural communities to use in clean energy in terms of cooking. And why this is important, Stephen, we know that on average about 500,000 people a year in Africa suffer because of the emissions of fossil fuels and negative contributions from that. So the whole model of carbon credit, Stephen, is quite complex, but at the end of the day, call it the reverse of syntax in terms of carbon tax. This carbon credit model, if it works right, will actually contribute to positive things on the African market.
2: I mean, there's some people who, some scientists who suggest suggest that the air around Mpumalanga near all of those coal-fired power stations is the second worst in the world.
16: Yeah.
2: I mean, the big arguments about that, too.
16: You know, the big argument. Very true, Stephen.
2: De Beers, Anglo-American, still looking for a buyer, I notice. I mean, they're going to offer it to you and I next, but because really. But now Botswana is looking maybe for support from other places to help them buy a stake.
16: Yeah, so Botswana is looking for to the UAE and Oman. Just looking at Botswana, De Beers, Botswana currently owns probably about 15% of the shares in De Beers. And De Beers is trying to, Anglo is trying to pull out, who owns the other 85%, is obviously pulling out because they want to focus on iron ore and copper, which is telling because they say that's the future with regards to AI technology and infrastructure relation. BHP did make an offer to buy out those shares, about $49 billion, but I think it wasn't enough, Stephen. So in their world, that's a lot of money. But in our world, that's much more. But more significantly, for Botswana, obviously they don't have the capital because of the challenge of the reduction in demand from China, as well as also the diamonds influence. So the UAE and Oman, who have got a lot of deep pockets, are in key discussions with Botswana to take over that shareholding. So from a strategic perspective, it's obviously the right thing. I think the question is, if the demand continues going down, how sustainable is that partnership?
2: What's the point of owning a diamond mine? I mean, isn't that the question?
16: Yeah, but diamonds are forever, Stephen.
2: Well, no. I mean, they made that up. You know, they made it all up.
16: So, but it's a cause for concern, but I think there are not many options for Botswana.
2: Yeah.
16: And at the moment, they have to try and partner with somebody because their historical infrastructure from an industrialization perspective has been 80% of the economy depends on diamond exports. So that's quite significant. So let's see how that rolls out.
2: And then in Mozambique, I mean, there's been a bit of talk about Mozambique in the last couple of days and what could happen. And certainly around getting more gas, more oil from Mozambique and quite big developments there.
16: Yeah. So, I mean, a big project that obviously came off the force majeure was the LNG Total project. But Technip, a French company, is just invested, signed up a big deal in Mozambique for offshore LNG. It was still work in progress, almost finalized. And they are partnering with Eni, which is an Italian energy company. So definitely Mozambique is still a destination to go. Obviously, the Americans are also there, I think, with ExxonMobil. Coronaut is the entity that is targeted, and they aim to produce about 3.6 million tons of LNG per annum once this project goes online. So it's quite a significant contribution to energy, but with all that's happening in Mozambique, there still seems to be excitement from first world countries in terms of investing in the LNG space.
2: And Shakira, she's obviously performing at the World Cup, the Football World Cup final halftime show. And a group of people from Uganda are going too.
16: A talented and young group of people. And that's why I was at Comfort, Stephen, because initially when they said talented and I didn't get the call, I was a bit disappointed. But when they said young, I understood why. But,
2: I walked past Shakira once. She didn't notice. I mean, you know.
16: Shame on her. Shame on her.
2: Oh, tough.
16: But it's actually a touching story, Stephen. A group of, they're called the Uganda Ghetto Kids. They are performing, they've been selected to perform with Shakira in at the World Cup final closing session. They're a group of orphans. And how this came about, and Dauda, who was the leader, is a Ugandan of the whole initiative, or who leads the troop, highlighted that they just put out a clip on social media. It got to Shakira with her, team, they liked it, and the next thing, these kids are being invited to perform in the World Cup, and probably a billion people worldwide will watch them. So that's going to be exciting. I guess it's more exciting than me, you, or Aubrey, or me and you, more specifically, Stephen, because we've got the talent to be performing there. But all in all,
2: Aubrey has the youth.
16: Aubrey has the youth. But all in all, it's going to be a significant thing for them, and a very great story for the young people in Uganda, orphans, and the whole background, and the impact of social media in terms of taking global talent, African talent, globally.
2: Prof, thanks so much. Rutendo Ndingwe, Founding Director at Tribe Africa Advisory. Really appreciate it.
10: Coming up,
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17: and Cape Talk.
2: Aubrey, how's it? Is it true you don't work on Youth Day next Tuesday?
18: Of course I work. I work on Youth Day. If I don't work on Youth Day, there is no Youth Day. The thing about youth is that it's such a wonderful thing. It's just spoiled. It's
2: wasted on the young.
18: Spent on young people.
2: Yeah.
18: Yeah. Let me tell you what's happening on the show, Steve Wovell. In the first hour of the show, I speak to Jenna Jacobs, partner and attorney at Thompson Jacobs Datno Attorneys. And we're talking about the concept of in loco parentis, right?
2: Mm.
18: Apparently, that is Latin for in the place of the parent. What does that really, really mean when you
2: it
18: drop
2: means
18: off
2: a
18: your
2: lot.
18: Children?
2: Yeah.
18: Absolutely. So we need to understand and really unpack it. And then, of course, in the second hour of the show, in our entrepreneurship feature, Andisa Ramabunga, founder of Value Creation Firm, talks to us about how we build high-performing teams. Why do smart leaders end up with stuck teams? He suggests that because they're too busy doing the work instead of building the team dynamic. We'll talk about that with him. In the third hour of the show, Dr. Stan Duplessis, CEO of Stadio Higher Education, joins me. And we're talking about the fact that by 2030, 4 out of every 10 young people in the world will be African. And with 3/4 of the continent's population expected to be under the age of 35, do the universities on the African continent understand the scaling work that they need to be doing? In order to be ready for that reality. And I think we're going to be talking about a lot of issues that pertain to that. And then, of course, in the final hour, we open up the lines. And that's the show tonight.
2: The ever energetic and once youthful Aubrey Masango will be with you from 8 o'clock this evening. He and Rotendo are going off to shake hands. And, of course, on The Money Show, it's just gone 7:30. Personal finance is next. I'm going to close the door before you talk, gentlemen. Marky, good evening. I do apologize for them. The latest on Lawrence Makgopwe.
4: That's right, Stephen. Good evening. It's back to square one in the trial in the bail application of SAPS Forensic Unit Captain Lawrence Makgopwe after the Pretoria Magistrates Court decided earlier today that Makgopwe actually faces a Schedule 5 offense as opposed to a Schedule 1. This means the onus is now on Makgopwe to prove that his release on bail would be in the interest of justice. Makgopwe is accused of tampering with ballistic evidence in 2 murder cases, including the killings of Armand Swart and Obasefoka, popularly known as DJ Somebody. The state's case against him came under scrutiny when Magistrate J.C. Kruger questioned the wording of one of the charges.
19: As your charge sheet reads here, count that he's facing is accessory after the fact to murder. That is not an offence. The offence is murder.
4: Lead prosecutor Velile Makasana accepted that the charge may have to be treated as a Schedule 5 offence.
20: In as far as it affects the site leadership, then if the court is of the view that it should have been Schedule 5, then I'll accept that.
4: Meanwhile, earlier today, IPED's Assistant Director of Investigations, Zelda Maposa, was accused of making up facts and illogical conclusions at the Matlanga Commission. In 2021, Maposa investigated a complaint by 3 law enforcement officials who opened a case after they were arrested on suspicion of trying to steal drugs from the 2021 Arriton crime scene. Maposa's investigation found in favor of the complainants, Tabiso Goba reports.
21: In her final reports, IPED's Assistant Director of Investigations, Zelda Maposa, found the complainants were prevented from doing their work after they were arrested. Maposho says if the complainants were not arrested, they would have had an opportunity to inspect 2 other containers suspected of carrying drugs. However, co-commissioner Sibaloyi challenged her on this, saying that there's no one she interviewed who suggested there were 2 other containers.
22: The dog unit was going to search not only the container that was there, but also the whole area.
23: No, but you can't make up facts. You can't say we don't know whether and then draw conclusions from that.
21: Maposho's final report says the people who arrested the complainants were guilty of defeating the ends of justice. Tabiso Koba, Eyewitness News.
4: And agriculture and finance have been identified as some of the main contributors of the growth in South Africa's economy. The latest GDP figures released by Stats SA today show an increase of 0.5% in the first quarter of this year. Agriculture grew for a 6th consecutive quarter, expanding by 3.9%. But the manufacturing sector continued to weigh on the economy, with 5 of the 10 manufacturing divisions reporting negative growth rates. Anelita Fandese reports.
0: The agriculture, forestry and fishing industry has reported the largest gains, reporting growth of 3.9% in the first quarter, supported by increased economic activities for field crops and horticulture products such as fruits, nuts and ornamental plants. The finance, real estate and business services industry increased by 0.9%, benefiting from a low interest rate environment. The report by Stats SA also shows trade and transport among positive contributors, posting gains on the back of increased economic activity in the sectors. But manufacturing was the only sector to contract, with the largest negative contributions reported for petroleum and chemical products, basic iron and steel, wood and paper products, and printing divisions. Annelita Fandese, Eyewitness News.
4: A look at your weather. A partly cloudy Wednesday in store for Gauteng. Tomorrow, temperatures will drop to overnight lows between 6 and 9 degrees and peak at highs between 17 and 19 degrees. A cloudy start for Cape Town with morning fog. Otherwise, it's clear skies with light and variable winds at a low of 11 and a high of 20 degrees. The top story in Eyewitness News. It's back to square one in the bail application of SAPS Forensic Unit Captain Lawrence Makgotle after the Pretoria Magistrates Court decided earlier today that Makgotle actually faces a Schedule 5 offence as opposed to Schedule 1.
2: Corporate That Care promotes and encourages corporate leaders and all citizens to walk the talk for a better South Africa. 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Their Chief Internal Auditor, Boitumelo Mojapelo, will be in conversation with Bongani Bengwe. 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
2: The Personal Finance feature is brought to you by Sunlum Corporate, taking employee benefits personally because when you care, everyone benefits. Sunlum Corporate. 24 minutes now to 7 the time. Tonight we're talking about your credit score, why it matters, how to improve it. And I suppose, Warren Ingram, good evening. We should start with what it is. Warren, of course, is a certified financial planner at Galileo Capital. Warren, do most of us actually, if we're involved in the economy in some way, if we have credit, do we have a credit score?
7: We do, and even if we don't know about it, certainly the people who give credit and with whom we've got accounts will know us very well, and they'll be tracking and monitoring us. But, you know, Big Brother is alive and well in the world of credit, Stephen.
2: Okay, how does it work? I mean, what is it exactly? How is it sort of made up?
7: So you get a score, and depending on which credit union or credit scoring agency is giving you the score, it ranges from a number, you know, from 0 to 999. And the lower the number, the worse your score is, and the higher the number, the better. And better in this instance means that you will seem more creditworthy to the people who are going to want to lend you money. So let's say with the scoring system of 999, if you've got a score of around 650, that's a bit different to school because 650 is kind of a pass mark. It's like you're just okay. But the closer you get to 900, the better. And so when you apply, let's say, for any kind of a loan, you know, whether it's a home loan or a credit card or something like that, One of the things that will happen is that business that's looking to give you the loan will check your credit worthiness, and the higher the score, the more chance you'll get of, or the greater the chance of actually getting a loan. And for something like a home loan, the more likely that you get a better rate of interest, which really helps a lot.
2: Okay. When they look at the credit score, is it a sort of automatic process? I mean, can someone give me a bad credit rating because they don't, a bad credit score because they don't like me?
7: No. So this is quite well regulated, Stephen. I think in the past there was some pretty bad behavior by credit providers where they would kind of just mark you off as a bad debtor, and you wouldn't have much of a chance. But now it is well regulated, and so the way that the scoring works is based on a few factors. So one of them is how well you pay off your account. So if you're expected, let's just use a credit card as an example. If you're expected to pay off, 5,000 rand a month on your credit card debt, and you do that every single month, for a couple of years in a row, that will count in your favor a lot. But equally, they'll look at something like the ability for you to manage your credit. So if you're offered 100,000 rand credit card facility, but you're only using 30,000 rand of that facility, and you do that fairly consistently as well, then that will count in your favor because you're not using the maximum all the time. And then one which I think a lot of people don't really know so much is how long you've had that facility. So for example, if you got a credit card, just after you started work, And 20 years in, you're thinking of cancelling the card because another company is offering you a few more benefits, a few more smoothies or whatever it is. Just be careful, because the length of time that you had an account that has given you credit does count a lot in your favor. And then lastly, which is one you just need to be very careful of, is how many new credit applications you've made in a short period of time. So if you're applying for 4 or 5 different loans from different institutions over a 5 or 6 month period, that's going to count against you because it looks like you're in financial distress and you're trying to get as much credit as you can all over the place.
2: Okay, so I just want to understand this a little bit, if I may. I understand that if I have been borrowing money, so if, for example, I have a regular bill that comes from my cell phone company and I pay that on a regular basis, or I don't or whatever, I can understand them sending the information through to the credit bureau in the form of a score. Fine. But in terms of how much credit I have available, that means my bank is telling them that I'm using on a regular basis between 30% or 90% of the credit that I have available, and I'm the customer of the bank, sure, but doesn't that mean they're passing on some information about me?
7: I think it's done in a very controlled way, and it is an integral part of the financial system, because if we don't have a way for credit providers to understand the risk of the person they're taking on, then all of a sudden either they don't lend money, or they lend to the whole market at a much higher rate of interest because they can't price the risk that they're taking from their individual clients more accurately. So it helps to make the credit market more efficient in a way where each of us can be weighted, I guess, on our individual merits rather than being categorized, as unknown and almost uninsurable in a way, but actually unlendable. But that's not a word.
2: Sure. Okay. No, that does make sense. All right. If you have a poor credit score, and I can imagine how and why most of us probably do, how does that cost us? What happens?
7: So, very practically, that you actually might be considered too risky. So if your credit score is horrible, you might find that you decide that you want to buy the house of your dreams. You apply to a bank, and a bank says nope. Unfortunately, we don't think that you're a safe risk. So we're going to decline the loan altogether, and that could apply to anything, whether it's getting a credit on a credit card or car finance or anything where you are going to have to take on risks, or someone's going to have to take on risk on your behalf. So I think it could be really bad in terms of they just say nothing, we're not giving you anything, or They say, you know, you're extremely high risk, so yes, we'll lend you money, but we're going to charge you a very high rate of interest because we're taking on a lot more risk. And you often see that in the world of vehicle finance, where you know, you see interest rates at prime plus quite a few percent, and that's because the financier believes that the risk they're taking is very high, and they don't necessarily want, if they're a vehicle financier, they don't really want to end up owning a bunch of cars, that they want to get paid back the money. So that will be a real consequence, is that you've got a lousy credit score, and so you pay a lot more interest. And that becomes quite a slippery slope, because then all of a sudden you're spending more of your disposable income just on servicing interest and not paying down the debt. So yes, it does affect things like whether you can get debt and then the interest. And then, more broadly, if you want to get contracts, for example, a cell phone contract, you might find that, company says, sorry, we're not giving you a contract. You're going to have to do pay as you go because of your credit score. And then I think this is not as big an issue, but certainly in some industries, where they want to employ people, that they'll need to know that those employees of theirs are credit worthy. And you can imagine people who deal in large sums of money on behalf of clients, you would want to know that they're not a financial risk, potentially a fraud risk or something like that.
2: We're taking your questions for Warren Ingram: how to improve your credit score, how to manage your credit score, the impact it has on you. 011-883-0702-021-446-0567. Voice notes as well on 072-702-1702. It's 16 minutes now to 8 the time. Okay, so what are the habits that hurt our scores, Warren? What sort of gets us into the negative? What brings it down from the kind of mythical 900 level?
7: Paying your debts on time is not like, deciding to go to gym, where sometimes you go and sometimes you don't, and you skip a payment here or there and you think that everything's fine because you make it up the following month. Every single time you miss a payment, by the appointed date, so if you're supposed to pay for debt by the end of the month and you pay it 5 days late or 60 days late, that's counting against you. And I think it's probably one of the biggest weighted factors against you. So if you do this quite consistently, it's going to have a very big impact on your credit score. And if you miss quite a few payments, then all of a sudden, you might be handed over as now a bad debt, and suddenly, a legal debt collector is going to be on your case, and that's really bad for you. So I think that, that's probably the first big one. But equally, as we kind of just chatted about as well, is that if you're using all of your credit facilities or the bulk of your credit facilities all the time, it's not going to help your credit score. So it's important to know that, if you've got, a credit limit, and again, let's use that example of, 100,000 and you're only using 30 or 40,000 of that and then paying it down to zero again, that's very good for you. So be careful of using all of your facilities thinking that, you're okay, you're not. So I think, and then the last one for me is around this multiple credit products in a short space of time. A lot of people would, kind of apply for a new credit card because a new bank launches, or they think, that some or other bank is offering a new, value-added service that they really like. And so they apply for credit and not realizing that, suddenly their credit ratings, or your personal credit rating, or your credit score is just getting compromised all the time. So I think that those are probably the big ones, Stephen.
2: Yeah, no, I mean, it's very interesting, because obviously you want to just use the, you want to get the deeper understanding of this. We've got a question from Younger in Johannesburg. Younger, good evening. You're on the line with Warren Ingram.
6: Yes, how are you, sir?
2: I'm well, well, Younger, go for it.
6: Yes, so my question is, if they can see that someone is already in, they're struggling to pay because of a low credit score, why then request much more from them? It doesn't make sense, because I'm already struggling, but I want something, and you asking more from me. Shouldn't it be vice versa?
2: In other words, because it's tougher for you, they should make it easier.
6: Yes, they can see that I'm struggling, but I want something, I'm applying for it. So, and then you saying because you have a bad credit score, we're going to give you a higher interest. And that means that someone else who has a better, in a better financial position, maybe they'll ping 5,000. But yeah, you are asking now 7,000 from me while you can see I'm struggling. You know, it doesn't make...
2: Younger in Johannesburg, thank you. Warren, I suppose the question boils down to risk for the lenders.
7: It's exactly that. So I mean, I think this isn't the Protect the Bank show, but just to explain that, you know, if you're going to lend to someone, let's just say you decide on your own to kind of, you know, start your own little mini bank, and you've got two people that come to ask if they can borrow money from you, and the one person has a very good history, you've known them a long time, and you know they always pay their debts off on time. That's a client that you want, because you can lend the money and you've got a fairly kind of good idea that they're going to pay you back. So you're going to entice them to become your client, number one. And number two, you're going to try and lend to them on the best rates possible, because you want them to not shop around at other banks and get the money elsewhere. So that's exactly the client that a lender wants. But then you've got the other person who comes along and says, look, I haven't really paid very well for the last while. Things have been tough. But, this time it's going to be different. I'm going to be okay. You know, please lend me some money. Now, the lender wants to be sure that they're going to get their money back, number one. But number two, they also want to be paid for the risk that they're taking. If that person that's borrowed money from them then doesn't pay it back, then the lender's lost the capital amount that they've lent and the interest that they were supposed to earn. And now they've got to go through the legal route of trying to get the money back, etc. So for someone lending money to a client, they want to entice clients. The good

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4: 8 minutes to eight, and just before the break, Warren, we heard the question from Solowen Ferndale. It's a really good question. How do you build a good credit score when you've bought a house cash, you're a freelancer, you haven't really borrowed money before, now you want to borrow money to invest? So Solo's really in quite a strong financial position. The bank just doesn't see it, Warren.
5: Yeah, this is the exact perfect client for lenders, and it's the one where the whole credit scoring system is, I think, has a huge flaw. It's one that really frustrates me, because all of the things we'd be saying to people all the time is, you know, be careful of debt, avoid debt, you know, pay cash, et cetera, et cetera. Here's the perfect person with the perfect discipline, and now they don't have a ability to get a credit score. So the answer is, you know, maybe if you are a freelancer, it's going to be hard to show a salary, but you have got an asset. You've got a paid off house. And certainly you should be able to get at least a very small, a debt facility where you can use the house as surety, to then build up a bit of a credit score over time. So you could say, for example, give me a small mortgage on the house if you can. If the house is worth 500,000, you know, give me 50,000, and so you use that facility is one way. Or, talking to the bank to show them your asset, and then saying, give me a credit card, even though I'm a freelancer, I have got a history of earning money, I do earn rent, et cetera, and then give me a small credit, credit facility on a credit card. You can see the assets I've got. So they do like the fact that, someone has assets, but you're going to have to jump through some hoops before convincing the bank to lend you some money, unfortunately.
4: Yeah, I mean, sort of strange and unfair. Okay, you've got a score. You might not know what it is. Are we allowed to know what our credit score is, by the way? We should.
5: Yeah, it's one of the things that is regulated, that we can go to the credit bureaus and ask them to give us our credit score. And we're entitled to ask for that as a free service once a year from each of the credit bureaus. So certainly you can, and it's absolutely worth doing. If you are in the market to get some debt, to know where you are and to see how you can then improve your credit score.
4: Okay, so now you have your credit score, you're not happy with it, you want to improve it. What do you do? How do you start to really build that up? And obviously it won't happen immediately, but where do you begin?

0: think to understand that credit scores are not like a kind of a lifetime thing where you've got a bad mark and it stays with you forever. So it does work over 12 and 24 month periods. So if you start to pay off your all of your accounts that you have, and you do it every single month on time or ahead of schedule, and you do it without any interruptions, and you do that consistently for at least a year, but preferably two, you'll find that your credit score will definitely start to improve. So I think that sort of discipline over time, showing them that you can pay your facilities is very important. And secondly, when you do get your credit score from a credit bureau and you look at what the score is, it's important to go through that report that you get along with your credit score to see if there is not some mistakes on that. Sometimes you're shown as having an account open that you actually never had, or some kind of a judgment that was put against you which should have been removed a long time ago. So make sure that you check all of the information, make sure that it's correct, and if there is something wrong, you have the legal right to dispute that information. And if you win that dispute, then that will have a huge impact on improving your credit score very quickly.
1: I mean, people do make mistakes. It actually happened to me once where a provider, someone I'd been paying regularly, just missed a payment that I had made. And that had an impact. I mean, it's worth going to check because you never know the impact it'll actually have.
0: Especially where those those payments aren't automated. So, for example, if you decide to pay an extra amount in and it's done as a manual process, it is something that can be missed. And especially if you're doing your part where you're paying the minimum that's required of you every month, and then every now and then you do a top up payment, and then they miss the top up payment, and you think everything's done, but according to the provider, you owe money and you're not told about it. So it does happen, and it really is worth checking your records and make sure. And equally, you can't just dispute everything for the sake of it. You need to be very sure that there is a mistake before you go and challenge it.
1: Warren, we do have a couple of moments left, and we were talking about medical aids earlier on the program. We've got a question from Marissa saying, I'm 71. My medical aid premiums have become my single biggest monthly expense. Every year, the increases outpaces my annuity income, so I'm going backwards. I'm scared to downgrade my plan in case something serious happens, but I can't keep absorbing these hikes. What can I do to improve my situation? And when you look at medical aid inflation, I can completely understand Marissa's position.
0: Yeah, it's my absolute nightmare question. Retirees who started fairly comfortably and thought everything would be good with their planning, then get caught, over a number of years with just medical aid rates accelerating at a much faster rate than inflation. And unfortunately, as we get older and the need for medical aid increases. So it's a very tricky situation, and I think Marissa's point around being very careful to downgrade a plan is real in this instance. So I would say it's important to understand, what the benefits are that you're paying for, and making sure that, if you're looking at changing plans, make sure that you're not changing to a position where you might save yourself a little bit of money on a monthly basis on a premium, but suddenly you're in a lot worse position because not all of the expenses that you have are now covered by your replacement medical plan. So I think, number one, just understand what it is that you're paying for, and also what are you using. And sometimes there might be some benefits that you're paying for that are useless. But I would be very careful to downgrade my plan. I agree, Marissa. I think you've got to make some sacrifices elsewhere.
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1: Well, the U.S., unfortunately, not having a good time, obviously. Capital being sucked out ahead of the big SpaceX IPO. Concerns about inflation, too. The Dow Jones is down 0.18. The Nasdaq is down 1.91. The S&P 500 is down 1.04%. Money Show back tomorrow. Good evening. It's 8 o'clock.
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3: Good evening. I'm Maki Malapo. Johannesburg Mayor Dada Morero has taken a swipe at one of his predecessors, Action SA's Herman Mashaba, saying he's partly to blame for the dysfunction in the metro. Morero traded barbs with the party's Alan Beasley during his first appearance before Parliament's Standing Committee on Public Accounts today, as Beasley sought to pin the blame for the city's dire financial situation on him. But Morero says Mashaba's regular accusations of corruption left staff afraid to do their work. Lindsay Dentlinger has more.
4: Action SA's Alan Beasley says with over 500 findings made by the Auditor General in the 2024-2025 audit, he would describe the financial statements of the city of Johannesburg as pathetic. He says Action SA cautioned the ANC against putting the AIC's Margaret Arnolds in charge of the city's finances because she lacked experience.
5: Everything rises and falls on leadership.
4: But Mayor Dada Morero says Mashaba does not have professional qualifications either.
6: But let me also remind the honourable member that Mashaba is only matric and he was the mayor of Johannesburg. So,
4: Morero claimed Mashaba is responsible for the decline in revenue collection in the city.
6: The employees throughout the value chain in the revenue department decided not to do anything anymore, because anything you touch, you are then accused of corruption.
4: Morero says allegations of impropriety have never been proven against those accused of such by Mashaba. Lindsay Dentlinger, Eyewitness News, Parliament.
3: The family of a woman who died at work after responding ill says they've not yet met her employer, but they are open to doing so. Nadladla died at the Cartrack Rosebank offices over the weekend after allegedly not being relieved from duty despite feeling unwell. Cartrack has denied this, saying she was supported and attended to by first aid officers after collapsing. The company has launched an investigation and says once completed and with the family's consent, it will release its findings. Gladla had reportedly complained to her family about severe exhaustion during her nearly 2 years at the company. Nkosikona Malingamnisi has more.
7: The 29-year-old's family is seeking answers on how the emergency was handled amid claims there were delays in calling an ambulance. In a statement addressed to EWN, Cartrack has expressed condolences and says it remains committed to supporting those affected. The company also says Gladla had raised personal challenges outside of work, which were handled confidentially. Meanwhile, in light of their unspeakable grief, her family has received widespread support on social media. Following EWN reporting on the tragedy, the Unemployment Insurance Fund has offered assistance, a move welcomed by her loved ones. Lada's funeral details have not yet been confirmed as her body remains at a state mortuary for investigation. Police are probing an inquest registered at the Rosebank Police Station. Or see Kwana Malingamnisi, Eyewitness News.
3: Five armed robbers who disregarded the sanctity of a church will now have to answer to a higher power. The suspects were arrested this morning and are due in court on Thursday following an attack on during a service in Samora Machel on Sunday. The robbery was caught on video as the service was being recorded and the footage has been widely shared on social media. Zulfa Khan has more.
8: Good morning. Are you guys all right? You guys know why we are here, right? We're asking that you give up your cell phones.
9: It's at this point that the gunmen enter the church, greet the congregants, and demand everyone's cell phones. One of them stands in full view of the camera recording the service, pacing up and down with a firearm at his side.
8: You can take pictures of us when you want. Apologies to the children. Don't be scared. Hurry up and don't make me shoot.
9: The robbers get away with personal belongings, as well as the church's sound system, but police have now apprehended them, and some of the stolen items have been recovered. Zulfa Khan, Eyewitness News.
3: And U.S. President Donald Trump has today said an American military helicopter was shot down by Iran, and that while crew members were not injured, the United States must respond. The Apache helicopter is the second crewed aircraft that Washington has confirmed was shot down by Iran during the Middle East war following the loss of an F-15 fighter plane in April. The downing of the helicopter and the prospect of a U.S. response posed the latest in a series of threats to a shaky ceasefire that has been in place since April 8th as the United States and Iran struggle to negotiate an end to the war. The United States has lost a number of aircrafts during the war against Iran, which began with a U.S.-Israeli attack on February 28th. The U.S. F-15 shot down in April was hit by a shoulder-fired heat-seeking missile with its two-person crew ejecting and landing in different areas inside Iran. Gold's trading at $4,263.50 an ounce. The rand at 16.52 to the dollar, at 22.10 to the pound, at 19.07 to the euro. Brent crude oil is at $91.01 a barrel. A look at your weather. A partly cloudy Wednesday in store for Gauteng tomorrow. Joburg will drop to overnight lows of 7 degrees and peak at highs of 17. Pretoria is at 9 and 19 degrees. Vereeniging is at 6, also reaching highs of 19. A cloudy start for Cape Town with morning fog, otherwise fine with light and variable winds at a low of 11 and a high of 20 degrees. The top story in Eyewitness News this hour. Johannesburg Mayor Dada Marrero has taken a swipe at one of his predecessors. Actionist says Herman Mashaba, saying he's partly to blame for the dysfunction in the metro.
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11: 7 minutes after 8 o'clock and welcome to the show. My name is Aubrey Masango. I'll be with you until midnight and I'm really looking forward to all of the conversations you and I are going to have tonight. We start off with a conversation with Jenna Jacobs, partner and attorney at Thompson Jacobs Statno Attorneys. We're talking about the concept of loco parentis. When you drop off your child at school, who is responsible for their safety, really? That is the heart of tonight's conversation on in loco parentis, which is Latin for in place of the parent. Really looking forward to this conversation, and I hope that you join us for it. In the second hour of the show, in our entrepreneurship feature, Andisa Ramavunga, founder of Value Creation Firm, joins me to talk about the building of high-performance teams. And he asks, why do smart leaders end up with stuck teams? And he says it's because they're too busy doing the work instead of building the team dynamic. This episode is a masterclass on how to build a self-running high-performance team. Looking forward to that conversation. And then, of course, in the third hour of the show, in our education feature, Dr. Stan Duplessis, CEO at Stadio Higher Education, joins me. And we're talking African universities and the scaling challenge to be faced. By the year 2034, out of every 10 young people in the world will be African. And with 3/4 of the continent's population expected to be under the age of 35, the demand for education, skills, and economic opportunity is set to surge. But as millions more young people look to tertiary education as a pathway into the future, an important question emerges. Are Africa's higher education systems ready for the scale of what's coming? And that's going to be the conversation I have with Dr. Stan Duplessis, CEO of Stadio Higher Education. And then, of course, the fourth hour of the show is an open line and we get to discuss whatever it is that is on your mind. You will perhaps get a chance to reflect on all of the topics that we would have canvassed in the preceding 3 hours, but anything else that you might want to talk about. The number to dial is 011-883-072. 021-446-0567 for our Cape Town, Cape Talk listeners in the first hour. I'm available on the WhatsApp line. The number there is 072-702-1702 for your voice notes and short text messages. But I'm also available on X to discuss whatever it is that you might want to share on that platform. And my handle there is @BraAubrey. Really looking forward to all of the conversations that you will probably be looking at. Big story, of course, today that broke was the story of General Feroz Khan,
12: yeah,
11: who is to appear at the Madlanga Commission on the 1st of July. Missed lots of allegations against him. But the big one, of course, is the story of the Aeroton raid, where something like 700 kilograms worth of cocaine was seized, where he is alleged to have inserted himself into the operations of that particular bust. And suggestions are that he may have been involved in inspiring or conspiring crimes that subsequently followed with regards to that issue.
12: Yeah.
11: But he's also accused of having relationships with high-powered, high-profile individuals, both in the political space and in the business space, that some are alleging were improper. Relationships that were inappropriate, is the suggestion. Amongst the people that he is said to have been connected to is the leader of the economic freedom fighters, Julius Malema, and Muhsin Ndlozi, who was at the time a member of parliament, Dr. Muhsin Ndlozi, who was at the time a member of parliament, to the point where it is suggested that a question, or a set of questions that were directed at the then Minister of Police, Birgit Cele, were in fact penned by General Feroz Khan. Now, some people are arguing that, no man, I mean, these things happen all the time. Members of Parliament get tips, they get information from members of the public, including perhaps some members of certain institutions, in order to bring cases that may be deemed to be cases of corruption into the public domain via Parliament. And the same is true in this particular relationship, where General Khan is alleged to have actually written the questions.
12: Yeah.
11: That were directed to Minister Birgit Cele.
12: Former
11: Minister Birgit Cele. My apologies. And of course, the relationship that General Khan would have had with Julius Malema is said to be, what's the problem here? I mean, they knew each other, it is alleged, since the days of Julius Malema and Feroz Khan's involvement in the ANC. And Julius Malema, we are told, is a public representative. Information will be given to him, because, of course, the big allegation is that sensitive information was passed on to Julius Malema by Feroz Khan for reasons that, once again, some are suggesting are improper.
12: Yeah.
11: We're going to be watching that story with great interest. Of course, Feroz Khan is going to be appearing at the Madlanga Commission on the first of July. Yeah. My sense is that we tread carefully here. I sense a lot of excitement around this story, and let me put it this way. Let me put what I'm trying to say this way.
12: Yeah.
11: Understand it how you want, but I'm going to say it this way.
12: Sure.
11: The more revelations we are going to get, and we are going to get them, about relationships between people in high places of influence,
12: yeah,
11: is the more we are going to realize the convoluted nature of that space.
12: True.
11: We're going to discover that people are friends.
12: Nah.
11: And they share interests.
12: Yeah.
11: And that when the doors of revelation begin to open, we're going to realize that there are some people who are in even more influential positions, who may be implicated in some of the friendships that are eyebrow raising.
13: Yeah.
11: Are going to do everything they can to try and scupper.
13: Mm.
11: Obfuscate.
13: Yeah.
11: Some of the situations there. So I'm hoping that the Madlanga Commission has the stamina and the stomach for what is about to be revealed.
13: Sure.
11: Because I think that what we are seeing, that list of names that we saw throughout the day today being brandished all over social media platforms and a lot of conversations taking place, are but the tip of the iceberg. If you consider the networks of people who are highly placed in this country, who were involved in some of the crimes that have been mentioned and some that have not been mentioned, and made them possible.
13: Yeah.
11: Many of the crimes that we've heard of that have gone under the radar, that were either conduits and enablers of even bigger crimes.
13: Yes.
11: Could not have taken place without the sanction of extremely highly placed individuals. So yes, I do buy the argument that says, I mean, let's not get too excited here, that people had relationships, public representatives like members of parliament at any given time do receive information from various members of the public, including members of some institutions in their whistleblowing work.
13: Mm-hmm.
11: Sure. I think that is a very cogent argument. I think that makes sense. But I want to argue that there's something else going on here.
13: Yeah.
11: And I hope that the Madlanga Commission will be in a position to have the insights to be able to explain the convex and concave nature of some of the information that is coming through to us. Because it's going to require deep insight and wisdom.
13: True.
11: Intellectual ingenuity and rigor.
13: Yeah.
11: To be able to separate the probable, the probabilities that are innocent versus the possibilities that are not so innocent.
13: True.
11: So we're gonna be watching that story with great interest. But I think that there is a lot of unhappiness and discomfort in certain quarters tonight as some of this information has come through. Remember that General Feroz Khan was trying to interdict the
13: Madlanga Commission
11: around his electronic devices and communication devices, to say, don't touch that stuff. You would have seen that in previous questionnaires or questioning sessions in the ad hoc committee, the parliamentary ad hoc committee, certain parliamentarians asked questions that are now beginning to make sense.
13: Mm.
11: You remember there were certain questions that were quite random.
13: Yeah,
11: you understand, where's this question coming from?
13: Yeah.
11: Now those questions are beginning to, oh, that's why this question was asked. I remember one member of parliament asking, oh, so you have the ability to get devices and be able to extract information, even that information which is deemed to have been deleted. Mm. Then it was an answer in the affirmative. And that question just disappeared. It was just a random question. So random. Such a random question, huh?
13: Yeah.
11: Maybe we can now begin to connect the dots as to why certain questions, certain people were asked questions. Certain members of parliament were not around when certain witnesses were giving testimony.
14: Yeah.
11: Not now. You begin to say, okay. But we watch with great interest. I'm really looking forward to the next few days, 2 days' time, before the kickoff in Mexico City between Mexico and the Republic of South Africa. I have hope, man. I'm feeling really buoyed here. I've got hope.
14: No, let's live in hope.
11: Yeah?
14: Yeah.
11: I've got a feeling South Africa is going to surprise a lot of people. I think South Africa, in many spaces at the moment, we need some serious victories that are outside of the various issues that are happening at the moment.
14: Yeah.
11: No, I'm sorry,
14: I wanted to say let's rally behind the boys.
11: Absolutely. Yeah. Absolutely. I think this is the one time where South Africans must rally behind the boys, send them all of the good vibes. That day, that match kicks off on the day of my son's 10th birthday.
14: Oh, okay.
11: So I'm going to be celebrating all sorts of things.
14: They must make it memorable.
11: Absolutely. So I'm really hoping that Bafana Bafana do us proud. I'm secretly, maybe not so secretly now that I've said it, I'm sort of very, very faithful that something's going to happen on that day that is going to surprise the world. Mm. I know that a lot of people see Bafana Bafana as the, what's the right word? The underdogs in this particular game. And yes, Mexico is a formidable football playing country. But hey, man, you know the story about the ant and the lion, eh?
14: Mm-hmm.
11: All right, one day we'll tell the story about the ant and the lion. The number to dial is 011-883-0702. I speak to Jenna Jacobs in a few moments' time, and we're going to be talking about loco parentis. Please join us in this conversation, 011-883-0702, especially parents with children that you drop off at school every morning. Who really is, what does that relationship between the school, your child and you actually entail? Really looking forward to this conversation straight after this.
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11: On the line, I'm joined by Jenna Jacobs, partner and attorney at Thompson Jacobs Dutnow Attorneys. Jenna, thank you so much for joining me. Always great to talk to you. Are you good this evening?
20: All well. Thanks so much for having me again, Aubrey.
11: Indeed. Loco parentis. I feel very educated even as I say those words. What does it mean?
20: Yes, Aubrey. It's a It's in loco parentis. It's a common law principle that we find in our law, our South African law. It's a doctrine that dictates that when a parent entrusts the custody and control of a child to another individual or institution, in most cases, that's our school teachers, principals, the educators, that caregiver, that person must step into the parent's shoes with a duty of care and authority to maintain the order. And so in layman's terms, Aubrey, what we're talking about tonight is when we drop our bundle of joy off, not always our bundle of joy, but yeah. our offspring off at school or with a caregiver, that it's a greater responsibility that we're handing over. We're handing over a temporary duty of care over that child to an individual who ordinarily wouldn't have a right, a parental right to exercise over your child. It's a very interesting concept in the law, although it seems quite simplistic in that it's quite necessary.
11: Yeah. What does that mean? I mean, does that mean that as a parent, when you drop off your bundle of joy at the school, you've handed over all parental responsibility to the school? Is that what it means?
20: Not at all. So what it means, Aubrey, is that we have a situation, we are handing over temporary physical custody, if you will, of your child over to the school. And alongside that means that we are giving the caregiver, the school, the educator, a limited right to make certain decisions over that child to ensure their safety. What it means is that the caregiver, the person in charge, has to take certain reasonable steps to ensure the child's safety, both physical and mental safety of that child, as if they were the reasonable parent under the circumstances, as if they were the parent of that child whilst the child is in their care.
11: Are there limitations to some of those responsibilities that the school can take?
20: Absolutely. With every, you know how, what they say, with great power comes great responsibility.
11: Yes.
20: Absolutely. There are always limitations to rights. Now, the rights, of course, are not all encompassing. It's not as if that the teacher or the school would be able to make binding decisions over other aspects of the child's life. For example, enter into agreements in terms of the child's care, their maintenance, and other legal aspects. It's only to ensure the safety, the physical, mental, emotional safety of that child whilst the child is in their care. Now, what that would allow the school to do is to make, in emergency situations, make certain medical decisions on behalf of the child. Does it, the limitation to that right would be, it does not allow the school to make all necessary medical decisions or all medical, not necessary, but all medical decisions over that child for that period, but rather only the emergency medical decisions.
11: Give us a call, 011-883-0702. Your understanding of in loco parentis. My guest is Jenna Jacobs and partner and attorney at Thompson Jacobs Dutno Attorneys. I imagine that there are sometimes, Jenna, instances where there is going to be a conflation of those responsibilities. I imagine that there are situations, perhaps in emergency situations, where a child is at school and a decision has to be made at that particular moment. For various reasons that may challenge the balance of responsibilities in that relationship between parents and the institution?
20: Yeah, absolutely. We all have a different, can I say, appetite for risk. And so whilst one person may believe that a decision was emergency or critical at a time. It's no doubt another person may have a different view on what is determined to be emergent, what is urgent or critical under the circumstances. However, ultimately, the caregiver who has been placed in control, the child has been placed in their care, that caregiver needs to satisfy the test that they acted in accordance with what a reasonable parent under the circumstances would have done. And what would reasonable parents do under certain circumstances or under all circumstances when dealing with their children is to ensure that their child is safe, to ensure that that child is not exposed to unnecessary harm insofar as possible. Now, it's not an overarching legal responsibility or dictation to schools and educators that that school educator caregiver needs to prevent all harm to the child, all possible circumstances. It would be the impossible task if that was the burden that was placed on the shoulders of the caregiver, but rather that that caregiver is exercising a duty of care likened to what the reasonable parent would have.
11: And do we ever find a situation where there is difference of opinion as far as what the reasonable parent, you know, every time I have this conversation about the reasonable person, I always, I suppose, get into this very strange twilight zone of ideas, right? But are there times when we have, I suppose, a dispute between reasonability in such instances? So the school perhaps feels that it would have been reasonable to give a child under very, very, very trying circumstances who has been stabilized but is wounded to the point where they need a blood transfusion. And at that particular time, based on the information that they have, this is a matter of life and death. They then agree that the child be given the blood transfusion because, try as they may have, they couldn't find the parent, and then they discover that, in fact, the parents would not have given the child a blood transfusion under any circumstances because of their faith. What happens then?
20: So, Aubrey, I'd like to steer away from perhaps the medical aspect of in loco parentis a little bit, because under the circumstances which you describe, there would be another role player in that situation, and that would be the doctor. And the Hippocratic oath that the doctor had taken, the hospital. And so there's another, almost a fourth parent the room under those circumstances. But perhaps if we want to use more to the ground examples of where an in loco parentis situation would become quite pressing, is, for example, if a child or a learner was injured on the playground, and the school believed that there was adequate supervision for that amount of learners in that space, where perhaps a parent would have expected a higher degree of care or a higher degree of parent to educator ratio on the playground to ensure that the children are safe. Yes, of course, there is a difference of opinion. Or perhaps another more... I don't want to use the word popular, but a one that's a little bit more pressing in our space at the moment is what is the obligation of schools to intervene in bullying that takes place at school?
11: Right.
20: What does the code of conduct state? How far should the school be going in order to regulate that children are emotionally and physically safe and protected from bullies at school?
11: Yeah.
20: Again, there, I have no doubt that if I took my attorney hat off and I put my parent's hat on, the degree of expectation on the school would be much higher then perhaps what a reasonable school with reasonable expectations, with reasonable standards, would be exhibiting.
11: Give us a call, 011-883-0702 in loco parentis. What are your experiences in the debate between parents and institutions of learning, schools, when it comes to this particular subject? Have you been in a situation where there was disagreement, however sharp or perhaps not so sharp? Give me a call. I'd love to hear your thoughts on that. My guest is Jenna Jacobs, partner and attorney at Thompson Jacobs Dutnow. We're talking about that. Please give us a call. I'd love to hear from you. You said earlier on that it is a principle in law. Is it backed up by legislation?
20: Yes, absolutely. So it is a common law principle originally. However, as progressive as South African law is, it's found its roots in various pieces of legislation, depending on what the application under the circumstances would be. And so we find the in loco parentis in our constitution, insofar as a child's rights to dignity, safety are entrenched. We find in loco parentis in the Children's Act, not insofar as the assignment of parental rights and responsibilities, as I mentioned, Aubrey, that the in loco parentis doctrine does not provide the caregiver with permanent or long-standing rights, but rather a more temporary, short-term exercise of certain rights. But the Children's Act talks about that in emergency circumstances, that the parents or the reasonable caregiver can make certain medical decisions over a child. We also have the entrenchment of in loco parentis in the Schools Act, where it sets out for the schools to what degree the schools need to adopt approaches that will, can I say, meet the test.
11: Yes.
20: To avoid being negligent when taking care of, when educating, when you are in possession or rather in control of minor children.
11: I want to take a quick call from Gerald in Soshanguve. Good evening to you, Gerald.
19: Hi, Brahobs. Thanks for a great show and
11: thank you, for your
19: guest contribution. I just wanted to ask a quick one. I know she said she wants to steer away from the medical side of things, but you know, schools refuse to administer medication of any kind to kids, even if you know, it's not like prescription medication that says fever, whatever, give it three times a day. And the second dose often falls during the school day.
11: Yeah.
19: And I wondered why. I mean, it's explicit. It tells you 5 mils. Why teachers, is there law against them being allowed to administer that? Do you know?
11: Thanks very much for the question, Gerald. Jenna?
20: Thanks, Gerald. Gerald, I'd have to come back to you on that answer. My exposure to that area of the law is that it's not prohibited, but it would be dependent on what that school policy is. And so perhaps your child's school policy is that they refuse, which is well within their scope to do. They refuse to administer it. Medicine, it's perhaps a limiting of their risk. Perhaps they've adopted a stance that school does not want to step into the place of perhaps nurse or administering of medication without the requisite professional body based at the school. But I'd have to do a little bit more research in that specific area. I think it is quite a nuanced area of the law, and I'd hate to give you advice, or rather my legal view, without being properly informed.
11: Gerald, thanks very much. Appreciate your call. But I suppose the trepidation the trepidation by the school speaks to perhaps the gravity of decisions that can be made in that context that can ultimately lead to some sort of litigation, that maybe schools are afraid of that kind of thing?
20: Absolutely. I think all institutions, whether they be schools, businesses alike, all institutions are looking to limit risk. We live in a very litigious world. And so if there is a risk to be limited, I have no doubt, and where it is possible, that institutions do steer away from that. And in the positive, Aubrey, in my personal view, is that if a school is steering away from certain risks which they deem to be too great to take, it shows that they take and appreciate the risk, the seriousness of the impact of taking that risk, which shows a degree of care or an extensive degree of care, yeah, which I think needs to be respected.
11: 011-883-0702. My guest is Jenna Jacobs. She is a partner and attorney at Thompson Jacobs Dutno Attorneys. We're talking about the principle of loco parentis, and would love to take your calls about any of the issues that we've raised so far. This is a completely different issue altogether. But I'd love to take your calls. Any questions that you might have for Jenna? And the principles of loco parentis. I suppose the reason why we are at the place where we have to discuss this is because parents are increasingly having to hand over responsibility of their children to various institutions because of, I suppose, the way of life that many of us in society have adopted. We sometimes have two jobs. We sometimes live away from extended family because, you know, under normal circumstances in the past, children would be handed over to extended family, to gogo, to uncles. We are now in a situation where nuclear families are insulated, separated from the rest of the extended family. Would that be the reason why perhaps we need to have a better understanding of this principle, Jenna?
20: Absolutely. Aubrey, I think you've hit the nail on the head. Whilst I think we have two aspects of what you describe. Yes, I do believe that it's become more prevalent or more pertinent to have discussions about who you are leaving your children with, because we are forced to rely on, I want to say, the paid village, that it's not gogo, it's not uncle, yeah, it's not granny looking after your child after school and doing the pickups and drop-offs, but we're forced to rely on the Lift Club, the aftercare services. From a younger age, we find if you're in a two-parent household, both parents are required to work, to contribute to the upkeep of the home. And so, yes, we are having to, and I won't say, I don't mean that we're farming out our responsibilities, but rather we need to make educated calls, educated decisions on safe places to place our children, or children with, rather, in the times that we can't physically parent them. Yeah. Absolutely.
11: God forbid something happens, whatever the something is, and there's a dispute between parents and the institution. Is this a matter that goes to court?
20: Yes, all the time, Aubrey. What we see is, your question that you raised earlier, is there a dispute? Is there a difference in opinion with what is reasonable under the circumstances? And when that question cannot be resolved between the institution and the parent, or between the caregiver and the parent, The only option then is to go to the third party, to go to the court, and to have your matter, to have the set of facts which you unfortunately are then placed in that situation of, is to have that ventilated before a judicial body. And if the judicial body finds in the favor of the parent or in favor of the party that has alleged the harm, that there are remedies available to make that party feel better. Now, when I talk about feel better, I don't necessarily mean, you know, a pat on the back,
0: yes,
20: and the fact that you've won your case, because 9 times out of 10, that doesn't make us feel better. But the feel better I talk of is that if a delictual claim, for example, is brought against a party, against the school or caregiver for damages based on the allegation of negligence, and negligence is proven that the party had a duty of care, that duty of care was breached by the person, and that person was acting unreasonably, the harm was foreseeable, and because of those factors, injury occurred, the damages or the relief, the feel better that I speak of, can be in the form of the recouping of your medical expenses, both past and future. If there's, touch wood, future medical expenses which will be incurred for the rest of that child's life, the court can make an award for those expenses. We can get claims awarded to plaintiffs for general damages. This is compensation for pain and suffering, emotional trauma, once quantified. We can look at a loss of future earning capacity if a child may have been able to work and isn't able to work as a result of the harm. And so it's imperative in each circumstance, if you are unfortunately placed in such a difficult position, that you get good legal advice. It could be the difference between walking away with nothing, with a grudge against a caregiver or a school, and making a meaningful difference in your life and your child's life going forward.
0: Let's take a call from Temba in Alexander. But Temba, is that you?
21: It's me.
0: Oi, can you believe this? Good evening to you, Bratemba. Good evening to you.
21: Good evening. The other day I heard you talk about me. I said, oh Aubrey, my goodness.
0: Oh, Bratemba, it's good to hear your voice. It's always very good to hear your voice. What are your thoughts?
21: Thank you very much.
0: Yes,
21: thank
0: sir.
21: You very much, Aubrey. Local parentese.
0: Yeah.
21: You know, these are sophisticated things that show themselves at different levels in different communities.
0: Yeah. Where we come from, they just call you and they say, go fetch your child at school.
21: It's interesting to know, too, why is that child unaliena? That's local parentese. Interesting.
0: Yeah.
21: Girls and boys leave their children with their mothers and grandmothers without even having the slightest inkling of the appetite of risk.
0: Yeah.
21: Your guest was talking about.
0: Yeah. And I suppose it has to do, of course, with the issue that I mentioned, that we've become very insulated from extended family and community,
21: exactly,
0: type of relationships that would have perhaps mitigated some of the issues that we're talking about, or the risky issues that we're talking about that arise out of this conversation. But do you think, Bratemba, I mean, I know that you've got a very strong legal background. Do you think that there needs to be greater awareness of this principle, even in extended family relationships?
21: I just think that we should go back to where we come from. Simple. Harare, a child is brought up by the community. That's still local parentage.
0: Sure.
21: Whether we agree or not, that's where I'm saying we must go there too. Otherwise, yeah, It's something else.
0: Pratembe Alexander, thanks very much. She's suggesting that perhaps we need to go back to the values of old, where a child was raised by the village. A child was raised by the community sort of value system. My fear, though, Jenna, is that we've dissolved some of those homegrown value systems that would have made the care of a child.

0: 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Stay connected to the conversations that matter wherever you are. Missed something important? 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Also coming soon. You'll be able to take 702 with you seamlessly through Apple CarPlay and Android Auto. One app, one destination.
1: Absolutely, there is inherent value in that. We must also bear in mind that when the family members aren't in loco parentis of your child, they're at school. And so the same principle then binds people who aren't blood related, that don't naturally have a love perhaps toward our child. And this legal principle, this common law legal doctrine, allows us a bit of safety to know that even when there isn't a blood connection, a love connection with our child, there is an obligation, a legal responsibility to take care of our child as if it were, as if our child was that caregiver's own.
2: Yeah, I think that is an unfortunate reality of modern societies, that we have these situations. One of the things Temba suggested or said was that he is suspicious of this idea of having documents signed when a child is handed over, even to a family member like a grandmother. Is that how it works in the formal sense of the word? Would an indemnity form of sort have to be signed when a child is handed over into the care of any institution, including family members?
1: So, Aubrey, we must remember that there's a fundamental principle in our law, and this is applicable to the limitation of all risk, whether it be your child is going to a school and you sign certain documents, or you drive into a shopping center and you see that big sign when you take your ticket at the boom that says, "We do not accept responsibility." We must bear in mind that what our law provides to us is that there can never be an absolute limitation on negligence. There cannot be an absolute limitation on the failure of another person to act properly, to take the certain degree of steps of caution, whether it be in loco parentis or otherwise. And so no school, no institution, no company can ever opt out of being responsible if they are wrong, if they are negligent, and it can be proven.
2: How do we mainstream this knowledge? Because my sense, Jenna, is that we are quite relaxed about how we part with our children and hand over responsibility to various institutions that have become the norm in our society. Schools, creches, clubs where children play sports, all sorts of different things. And I imagine that this is something that we should all at least be a lot more aware of, rather than just assume that responsibility, an appropriate responsibility will be taken, so that people understand that there are some serious legal implications to that kind of responsibility. Firstly, should it be mainstreamed? Should we have a better understanding of this principle? And if so, how do you think it is best to do so?
1: So I think, Aubrey, we should all be a little bit more assertive when something doesn't feel right. Now, I don't say go get a law degree, do your research, go on ChatGPT or the like. But when, as a parent, something doesn't feel right, when we feel aggrieved, is to get a second opinion, to get a third opinion as to whether or not, in fact, that niggling feeling or that sense of injustice

0: injustice that's just been suffered is in fact that, or if it's just, you know, perhaps your emotional side of things coming out. But when we feel a certain way about something that has taken place, whether it be at school, whether it be in the presence of a family member, a caregiver, an aftercare, a sports club, as you say, that we act on it. Ask the question, that we support our family members to encourage them to seek a more support if they so feel it's necessary. That we don't undermine our cousin who is venting at the family braai on the weekend. That we say, you know, perhaps you want to go and speak to somebody about whether or not what happened is correct and whether something can be done about it. And so I think the question on how we make this more mainstream is through education, is through speaking about it. Aubrey, it's why I'm here tonight at 9 o'clock on a work, I want to say, on a school night.
1: Yeah.
0: it's a privilege to be here to educate people and to encourage them to stand up for not only themselves, but for their child in circumstances.
1: Jenna Jacobs, and trust me, we appreciate the effort. We appreciate the education. How do people get in touch with you if they want to go a little further in understanding some of these legal principles with you, or perhaps just want to consult on issues of family law with yourselves?
0: They're welcome to have a look at our website. It's www.tjdlaw.co.za. Again, that's tjdlaw.co.za. Alternatively, they're welcome to pop us a WhatsApp at 082-356-0064.
1: Jenna Jacobs, thank you so much for joining us. Partner and attorney at Thompson Jacobs Dutno Attorneys, much, much appreciated. Let's take a quick break. When we come back, Eyewitness News. After that, we speak to Andisa Ramabunga and we talk about how we create effective teams in our businesses.
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7: Good evening, I'm Mikey Malapo. Witness I has accused implicated crime intelligence top cop Feroz Khan of hijacking a drug bust scene. Witness I, a Hawks officer, currently testified before the Madlanga Commission today about the July 2021 drug bust in Aeroton in the south of Johannesburg. During that bust, police confiscated more than 700 kilograms of cocaine from a truck with an estimated street value of 300 million rand. Thabiso Gova has more.
8: In 2021, Witness I was the team leader of the South African Narcotics Enforcement Bureau. The bureau, which falls under the Hawks, deals with investigating and dismantling of drug trafficking networks. Witness I says when he arrived on the scene, Crime Intelligence Deputy Head Major General Feroz Khan pulled rank on him.
9: The scene was never handed to me. As observed, General Khan just hijacked and took over the scene by directing that first people to scene, namely Warrant Officer Mohane, must get inside the black buggy by driver's seat and sit there and to never come out.
8: A report by police watchdog IPED found it was improper for Khan to be at a drug bust scene as he's an intelligence officer. Thabiso Gova, Eyewitness News.
7: Guns and vigilante killings continue to fuel deadly violence across Gauteng. This has been revealed in the last provincial crime statistics released by Gauteng Police Commissioner Tommy Mthombeni today. Although the figures show murders declined by 15% between January and March this year, nearly 500 people were still gunned down during the three-month period. Firearms were used in 488 murders, making guns by far the most common weapon used by killers. The figures also reveal the deadly impact of mob justice, with 74 people killed in vigilante attacks during the quarter. Dimakatsola Shoro reports.
10: Despite the overall decline, several communities continue to experience exceptionally high levels of violence. The JP Policing Precinct recorded the highest number of murders in Gauteng, with 33 killings during the quarter, followed by Alexandra and Ivory Park. Meanwhile, Burgersdal recorded the sharpest increase in murders, emerging as one of the province's growing violence hotspots. Gauteng's 40 worst murder stations accounted for 61.3% of all murders recorded in the province between January and March. Police say arguments, misunderstandings, provocation and road rage incidents remain the biggest drivers of murder, followed by vigilantism and robberies. The province remains South Africa's largest contributor to serious crime, accounting for 26% of all community-reported serious crimes nationally. Dimakatso Leshoro, Eyewitness News in Kempton Park.
7: A Khayelitsha-based community group is urging religious leaders not to comply with demands from extortionists. The calls come from Spiritual Crime Prevention Forum, Sakhelegula, after a recent extortion threat directed at a religious school in Langa, in which alleged extortionists demanded what they referred to as a protection fee. In an audio recording of the incident, a man can be heard threatening a representative of the school while insisting on payment.
11: These guys, they know what about you telling about my brother. But if you take us for granted, it's no problem.
7: At the same time, parishioners from a church in Samora Machal are still reeling after they were robbed during a service on Sunday. According to police, two armed suspects entered the church and robbed congregants of their personal belongings before making off with the church's sound system. One of the suspects was captured on the church's live stream during the incident. Gula says targeting places of worship is an inevitable development, given the growing trend of extortion affecting businesses and townships.
12: It took a stance that no church, no mosque, no place of religion or worship should succumb or adhere to these extortion issues. Because if we sort of pay extortion, meaning that we are then agreeing with criminals.
7: And one person has been shot dead in Kenya in violent running battles between police and protesters. The protesters took to the streets over an Ebola quarantine center being built for U.S. citizens in the country. AFP reports that the health ministry had claimed the facility will be for Kenyans as well as Americans, even though that was not the message from Washington. The protesters insist the government must deal with problems on their own soil. Kenya has never recorded a case of Ebola, and many oppose the idea of bringing potential carriers of the highly contagious disease into the country. Gold's trading at $4,267.82 an ounce. The rand's at 16.51 to the dollar, at 22.10 to the pound, at 19.07 to the euro. Brent crude oil is at $91.57 a barrel. A look at your weather. A partly cloudy Wednesday in store for Gauteng tomorrow. Joburg will drop to overnight lows of 7 degrees and peak at highs of 17. Pretoria is at 9 and 19. Vereeniging is at 6, also reaching highs of 19 degrees. A cloudy start for Cape Town with morning fog. Otherwise, it's clear skies with light and variable winds at a low of 11 and a high of 20 degrees. The top story in Eyewitness News this hour. Witness I has accused implicated crime intelligence top cop Feroz Khan of hijacking a drug bust scene.
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1: 6 minutes after 9 o'clock, and welcome to the second hour of the show. Because you hear that story about those guys going into a church and robbing the people in the church?
17: Yeah.
1: Hey, man.
17: Hey. People.
1: Ay, man.
17: And it's happening more often now.
1: More and more often. Apparently, churches, or let me say, institutions of religion, are becoming quite a target now for these extortionists. Because they're just such an easy target.
17: Yeah.
1: I mean, even Dracula is supposed to be scared of going into a church, but and these guys aren't. Yeah. Anyway, we'll open up the lines, and I'm looking forward to your thoughts around that. But it really is disturbing that, I mean, there's just certain places that you just didn't go to if you were going to do. I mean, Dracula doesn't go into a church.
17: Yeah.
1: Dracula, the Count himself. But number four, but Eastern Cape, they don't care.
17: And even the intro, like San Bonan,
1: he's like really kind and really, really a well-mannered guy. He comes into the church, he greets the people very nicely, and he tells them, you guys know why we're here, and proceeds to rob everybody, yeah? I mean, it's a scary situation, folks.
17: The respect comes because he does recognize that he's at the wrong place doing the wrong things.
1: Hey, Buffett, you know, the temerity, the cheek of it all is just amazing. But we'll open up the lines in the third hour as we look at some of these other issues that arise out of today's various topics. Andisa Ramabunga is here with me. He's founder of Value Creation Firm. We're talking about the building of high-performing teams in this, our entrepreneurship feature. And many times we have a situation where teams exist. There's great leadership, or at least it appears to be great leadership. All of the, I suppose, outer trappings of great leadership are there to be seen. And yet, teams seem to be impotent. They just aren't getting on with it. Something is going on that seems not to achieve, I suppose, the goals of why that team exists. In any business, especially a team that is growing, there is a team involved. Why is it that some teams seem to find it difficult to be well-oiled machines of the achievement of the mandate of those teams? We talk about that with Andisa Ramabunga, who's here with me in the studio, straight after this.
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18: Where do you keep your important documents? Your kids' birth certificates, your marriage certificate, your will? And does anyone else who may need to know where to find them? That if something were to happen and these documents needed to be accessed, they would find them. Mutel?
19: Yeah, we do. There's something called deprem çantası in Turkish. It's ready to go bag because it's a country prone to earthquakes. So you put that right next to the door.
18: It's called a what?
19: Deprem çantası.
18: Deprem çantası. Yem danam.
20: You had to add drama to it.
18: Yem danam. Amo.
20: And that should be the word of the day.
18: Deprem çantası.
19: Yes.
18: Say when.
21: Deprem çantası. Please repeat this word over and over and over again. I think I'm ready for Godzin. I just think of Klagazi. Oh, wow.
0: Deprem Chantasi. Yem dana.
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3: 12 minutes after 9 o'clock, and welcome to the second hour of the show as I speak to Andisa Ramabunga, founder of Value Creation Firm. We're talking about building high-performance teams. And I'm hoping that you can join us in this conversation on 011-883-0702 as we discuss the matter. Andisa, thank you so much for joining me. A lot of people asking me, where is that man? He's disappeared. Have you fired him? No, we haven't fired him. He's still here. But thank you so much for joining us this evening once more.
4: Thank you, Aubrey.
3: High-performing teams. You know, we hear a lot of executives, companies that talk about the fact that they wouldn't be able to achieve whatever it is that they want to achieve in terms of their value proposition if it were not for effective teams.
4: Yeah.
3: But we hear also that effective teams are very hard to come by, that teams will be there. Yeah. In other words, the bodies will be there. The people will be there. In fact, their CVs will also corroborate the idea that these are competent people. But then there's the question of why it is that they are not achieving the goals, at least at the level that it was believed that they could. What is the story there, Andisa?
4: Yeah, I think, Aubrey, let's provide some context. When I started, if you remember, we had a very big conversation on strategy itself. And we said to get a business performing at its peak, it's got various components.
3: Yeah.
4: One of it is strategy, obviously, which is the direction of the firm and how it creates value. And it's about organizational design, which is an organization that's able to deliver on that value. And part of that organizational design sits in the team. And I think I was quite inspired to take at least a step back about the conversation we had the last time where we took the life curve of a firm from starting to becoming mature and superimposing onto that the necessary components of strategy that becomes prevalent or that becomes necessary for each and every growth phase.
3: Yeah.
4: Of the business. You'll remember we started introducing, in fact, I'll just maybe for so that we have just an easy conversation, just distinguish two phases of an organization. You start up as a seed, if you remember, where you have an idea and you want to test it out and you want to go to your customers, and you have got a startup where you now that seed is what we call a minimum viable product.
3: Yes.
4: And you are trying to take it to market. That's very much what we call a builder's phase. And that's where, as founders, most of us find ourselves, right? But for you to grow a business to dizzy heights, you need to quickly move from just being a builder to being a scaler. And then it necessitates, as the business grows, that you cannot do it alone. You cannot do everything yourself.
3: Sure.
4: You need to then mobilize people. If you remember some of the conversations about leadership and those six mindsets of leaders, one of the big components that sits in there, it's about building teams. And today is exactly that says we can only do so much as founders. At some point, as builders of businesses, we need to transition from just being builders to becoming scalers of businesses. And there's just really two components there, and one we've discussed. One of it is about how do you build systems? Because other one will say, no, and I've had this question, by the way, that says, but as a founder, I'm still the one who's responsible for ideas and growth and so forth, which is fine. And I would even argue that you should, as a founder and being part of a bigger organization, you should do that as your responsibility. But if you want to go very far, that responsibility should be shared amongst many, many other people. And the question then becomes, you've built the system, you've hired the right people, you've created the right culture. How do you then ensure that now those people are all firing at all cylinders? And I guess our conversation about that today, about building those teams, comes to fore. And I might put in the proviso there that says there's a framework again. As you know, I'm very fond of using academia as well as practical lessons from entrepreneurs and other consultants. There's this very nice pyramid that I would like us to explore today around how you build high-performing teams.
3: One of the things you say now is that it is arguably correct that founders should be the facilitators of ideas that are involved in the scaling of the business, right? Because you can't do things for yourself. Let me challenge that a little bit. When you scale, should the ideas only come from the founder?
4: That's exactly the question of scale, right?
3: Right.
4: Remember, as a founder, you come with what we call a seed. It's one idea. And I know the thing, Aubrey, it takes me back now to one book I'm reading now about multiple business models that resides within firms and how do you manage that. But I guess the big idea, it says that as a business, you start with one idea, and that idea can become very contested very quickly. And you land up in one conversation we had with what we call the Red Ocean, what Kim Chen and Renee Maboni talk about in the Blue Ocean Strategy book, right? The question then becomes, where do you get other ideas? And it's about starting new business models. It's about finding new adventures of growth, and it's about finding new needs in the market. I think I stand corrected to say that one person cannot outsmart a village when it comes to ideas. And it makes sense that even if yourself are responsible for coming out with ideas, but I find it better to have so many people coming up with those ideas and you facilitating their development. And that's what we call an organization if eventually. I mean, if you read the book by the one that by Jim Collins, Good to Great, you'll find that a lot of businesses that he mentions there, they start with one idea. 3M comes to mind, by the way. It starts with one idea, but what the business ends up being legendary for, it's a very, very different idea. But that you'll find is a function of having many people thinking about lots of... In fact, that book is a very good example of that, right? Because you'll find that idea that makes that business great does not actually come from a founder, but comes from some engineer who sits in very deep a dungeon corner of the business.
3: Please call me.
4: Please call me is another example. it's just a typical example, right?
3: Yeah.
4: But we can find all these examples where you start with an idea, but eventually the business itself becomes a call it a facilitator of ideas.
3: Yeah.
4: And that's where you need people. And people become the vehicle through which you grow that business. But again, you need those people to come into the right culture. You need to facilitate certain aspects as a leader to make sure that they fire on all pistons. And this is the five dysfunctions of a team, as Patrick Leshunin talks about, that you need to think about to get those leaders coming up with those ideas. But more importantly, those ideas getting bought in by the business and getting implemented and making that impact in the market.
3: What one of the best leaders at the moment, and maybe not in a business context, is Rassie Erasmus, who leads from a technical and strategic point of view, the Springboks, three times world champions, as far as rugby is concerned. We're about to play against Mexico City on Wednesday. Is it Wednesday? Thursday?
4: On Thursday.
3: On Thursday. And again, it's a team that on paper is brilliant, right? On paper, I mean, in one of their tiny little fingers, those guys have more talent than many of the teams that usually do very well in tournaments such as the World Cup. We have various teams, whether it's in companies, whether it's in sporting spaces, that on paper have stars. I mean, these people are brilliant at anything that they want to do. Is that perhaps not part of the problem, that sometimes we get into a situation where we hire stars.
4: Yeah.
3: People that are so competent, so talented, and then find that those stars aren't able to operate in a team context.
4: Yeah.
3: How does a leader find people who are stars potentially, but more importantly, team players? Because my sense, Andisa, is that a team isn't really about stars. It's about the team.
4: Yeah.
3: And I'd really like for you to talk to that, because yes, we need stars. We need the Mbappes. We need the, you know, we need the stars. But at which point and how does the leader curate and temper a team such that it is, because of its team dynamics,
4: yeah,
3: is effective, rather than because we have that one individual or two individuals that are stars that we end up being so dependent on, including, by the way, the founder,
4: yeah,
3: become so dependent on that the rest of the team,
4: yeah,
3: are rendered irrelevant.
4: Yeah, I think you're mentioning Bafana now, but you know there's a team of stars, by the way, that went on to achieve major feat, right? If you remember the Chicago Bulls of Michael Jordan.
3: Yes. Of course.
4: And you think about those people who were there. There was Scottie Pippen. There was Dennis Rodman. Michael Jordan himself, right? There were stars everywhere. But I could argue that what got them there is not the stardom, but is the teamwork.
3: Right.
4: Which comes to what we're going to discuss today there. And maybe if you can indulge me, because this becomes a very good analogy to make an example of the things that we say builds a team. One thing that made that team special, and I say this because I've been researching it, I love it, right? I mean, I would even say that people must just watch Netflix, The Last Dance, which is a biography or it's a documentary about not actually even Michael Jordan, because Michael Jordan was the star of that, but it's actually a documentary about the team itself. One thing you'll find that was good there was that high level of trust, right, that people had. I mean, Jordan was a star, right? Pippen was a star. Rodman was a star. But what made them gel together is not their stardom, but it was the level of trust they had with each other.
3: Yeah.
4: With each other. So I would say the first foundation of making a... By the way, I'm using... this is me now telling this story using this framework by Patrick Lencioni, because I find it that it resonates. That you cannot build a team as a leader, and there was a leader now, it's just I forget his name, the coach that they have, who was phenomenal. I'll just get his name now. I think what he worked on very well was to develop a very high level of trust amongst the players. And I come back to say, part of my readings is to say, let's unpack this thing called trust, and then we'll superimpose it back to this team again. There's that framework that I brought some while back, if you remember, this triangle of trust, which I have. For me, it was the first time that trust did not become a very feeble and fluffy concept.
3: Fuzzy, warm
4: became,
3: feeling.
4: Yeah, yeah, and it became a scientific term, right? Trust is made up of three things. They call it, you need to have empathy, meaning we need to care about each other. We need to love each other. Otherwise, there's no way we can work together if we don't have some level of...
3: respect one.
4: In fact, I would even... If you only respect people you care about, Aubrey,
3: yeah,
4: and we can unpack it in the psychology and part of it, right? The other part of trust is something called logic that says, are you competent? Can you do what you need to do? Sure, Michael was good at what he does. Scottie Pippen was good at what he does. They were all very competent people. But what made them gel is the care they had for each other. And the final component of trust is authenticity. You must be real. You must be real with people. You must come across as real. But think about it. People who, I like to make this example to say, people who con you very seldom come out to you as people who don't care for you. In fact, yes. People who con you, they come out as a very high level caring people. And that's what makes you relax and embrace them, right?
3: So yeah.
4: Trust is a function of three components, right, as I'm saying. So you need to be very real and appear real. And it's much easier with people over time because you can see who's fake, who's not, who's authentic, who's not. The second part is you must be very good at what you do. That's what a team then relies on you to do. You can't say in a team, I'm a project manager when you're a weak project manager, or I'm a good business developer when you at least need to master those concepts.
3: Yeah.
4: And then finally is we need to care about each other. But at the center of it, and this is where a leader plays a very great role, is this issue of vulnerability. I think the leader must take a step of being vulnerable. One, accepting what they don't know, accepting when they don't like somebody, but are willing to work with them, accepting when they need counsel, taking a step back when taking a step up when they need to lead, to say, guys, this is me now, I'm leading, or this is me now, I'm vulnerable, guys, I do not have all the answers, I'm relying on you, Babu Masango. I know you are a very great salesman, but can I take you to that meeting? So vulnerability is a very big part of it. So I would say the foundation of all winning teams is trust. If we do not have trust in the equation, teams fall apart.
3: But I imagine that I must trust the fact that you are competent.
4: You need to prove that you are competent.
3: Right.
4: Remember, a big part of trust, and it becomes very philosophical, but I'd like to gravitate towards the science part of it. I mean, the reason why you trust a doctor is because they've got a certificate. It means they've gone to school. There are people who become very pedantic. It is not only have you gone to school, but you've practiced for at least 10 years.
3: Yes.
4: I mean, that is the logic part of the trust that I talk about. But there's also the part that says you care about me. I don't know how often you went to the doctor and say, hey, but the way that surgery administers a needle is painful, man.
3: Mm.
4: But there are other doctors that you say, when I go there, the nurses are, I don't even feel the needle. So it means now that you've got two practices, all doing obviously medicine, but you tend to gravitate towards the one that shows more empathy towards you. And it can become very technical, right? And obviously the authenticity part of it, to say you need to come and look very real. But let me take it back to the Bulls analogy. I mean that team had very high level of trust. People could just pass a ball, they know that Michael would be there. Whenever it was a what I call crunch time, you know, everyone was looking for Michael because they trusted? They knew that he could be the guy. When pressure is very high, we'll take the ball into that basket. They do it without fail. Rodman will be looking for Pippen will be looking for Michael. Michael, without fail, by the way, would score that thing. So that level of trust and knowing that people are good at what they do, and not to say, by the way, I still say I'm a big Bulls fan. I'm sure you've picked it up now, particularly that team of that era. I still rate Scottie Pippen the highest, by the way. I think is underrated because what he could do with the ball, I think he made Jordan play much better.
3: Right.
4: I think he made
3: he was a playmaker.
4: He was a playmaker.
3: Yeah, yeah, sure.
4: Yeah. So everyone was very good at what they used to do, but they also trusted each other to do what everyone was meant to do.
3: I want to stay with that whole trust.
4: Yeah.
3: Logic, competency,
4: yeah.
3: Triangle,
4: empathy, yeah.
3: Triangle of trust that you were talking about.
4: And vulnerability.
3: And vulnerability. It, yeah. By the way, just received a message from Dr. Ndutuko Peng, who says, very smart gent you have in studio there, Aubrey. We've come to understand that, Dr. Peng. We've come to understand that. I'd love to take your call, by the way, Dr. Peng, as to your thoughts about how we make teams more successful? And I know that the context here is business and, yeah, and the world of commerce, but I imagine that the principles are true. The same principles we see in the sporting field for effective teams would be the same principles that you would apply in a business context.
4: Absolutely.
3: Yeah?
4: Absolutely.
3: So my question is, there are people who are just endowed, man, who are just gifted, who are just talented beyond words. You speak of a Michael Jordan, Scottie Pippen in the, yeah, in the basketball space. You have people in the rugby space. I'm thinking about the young Sasha Feinberg. Back in the day, a guy like Nas Buerta. I mean, the guy would get the ball. You knew it was going to be over there.
4: What is Sasha's position? Is he?
3: He's a fly half, and fly sometimes half. Plays a little bit of center. He's a back. He's very versatile. He can go full back. Very versatile.
4: So let me ask this: as talented as he is, can he be a hooker?
3: No, he can probably.
4: No, but I guess the point that I'm trying to do is only as good as how the hookers are.
3: Absolutely.
4: That's why the team.
3: Precisely.
4: Yeah.
3: Precisely.
4: So you can be as talented as you can. You can be a Michael Jordan, right? Yeah. And I love Scotty. Sorry, I keep on saying that. I keep on saying that without Scotty, I don't think Michael would have reached. And I stand corrected, maybe because of who I am. Yeah. Obviously, you get these great people, right? Yeah. That come through, like the Diego Maradonas and even in the
3: Pelé.
4: Pelés.
3: Sure.
4: But I would argue that you'll find more often than not there are unsung heroes in those teams.
3: So that,
4: and they play their role very well.
3: That is my question. Yep. My question is, if you've got a Ronaldo, you've got the Argentinian guy that everybody knows.
4: Messi.
3: If you've got a Messi or Ronaldo, these are proper stars. These are the guys that are so gifted that it's not funny, right? Are there times when, for the team's sake, you've got to sort of dial down the talentedness of the stars? In other words, can we have a conversation about sometimes we've got to calm down the star quality of the star for the team's sake? Does that ever have to happen?
4: No. We can't deem people stars. Of course, there are people who are so well endowed, and I don't want us, Aubrey, to get to a position whereby we are saying everyone must be average and be robotic, right? But what we are trying to do here, Aubrey, is remember, we are trying to build sustainable organizations.
3: Teams, yeah.
4: And part of team development becomes part of the culture of an organization, meaning that organization can work whether there is a star or no star. It's interesting that you raise this thing now. One of the guys that I'm coming to admire so much because they've just won the UEFA now, Luis Enrique, and it comes back to your thing. Remember when Mbappe left?
3: Yes.
4: Everyone was saying. By the way, Mbappe left before they won their first Euro. Remember, he was their star.
3: Yeah.
4: Everybody wrote that team off.
3: Yeah.
4: They said that that team is done. That team is finished. And I've just watched a documentary now. Luis Enrique said something very profound. He said, "I'm happy now that I don't have to worry on one guy scoring 90 goals, and I'm picking that number in arbitrary. Now I'm going to focus on 10 people scoring each 10 goals as an example." And by the way, what that team has now achieved, because all of a sudden there's this documentary now, I hope our people can watch it on the story of I'm a big a fan of teams, by the way, so I watch these things. I've watched Pep, and I'm a very big admirer of Pep as well, and we can look at his stardom and how his philosophy around team development works. But let me come to the PSG guys, because I actually was one of the guys who underwrote them. I'm not a big fan of them, but I've come to admire what they've done now. Do you know that Dembele, in the first, he was there when Mbappe was there in the first. He was a mediocre player. In fact, he was benched on certain games. I think He scored less than 10 goals in that season when Mbappe was there. Luis Enrique went to him and told him that your problem is not because you don't have talent. Your problem is because you don't work for the team when we don't have the ball. That's the only thing, by the way, he changed. He started working for the team when they don't have the... I mean, he was the star player. After Mbappe went, he's the guy who loses the ball and does nothing. That's why he was benched. In fact, I can tell you the game he was benched on. It was Arsenal against... the French team, man. What's their name? I forget the one that we're talking
3: PSG.
4: About. PSG.
3: Right.
4: He was benched against Arsenal and they lost that game, and he did not play after that. And he was told to change that attitude.
3: Yeah.
4: You know what happened after he did that? He scored 30 goals the next season, and they took the Champions League.
3: Yeah.
4: And today he's probably about to win his second Ballon d'Or. This is a fringe player who left Barcelona as probably a star, but a fringe player. But this is the philosophy that tells you now that even the star players, they can dim their own stars just not by not being team players. And I think Ousmane Dembele's testament and how his rise would be is not about his talent, but it's more about his attitude when it comes to building a cohesive team. I mean, they're building that team against him. I don't know whether you saw it now when he was substituted, he was injured. He was the first guy to cheer on the team. He didn't have that attitude. So,
3: right.
4: Again, even as a star player, Aubrey, or a stars, as I'm saying, I think you need to have that humility that tells you that you are about the team and it's less about yourself. So this is not to say that let's dim down stars, but just know that as a star, your role is less about you and more about the team. And if you've got that extra quality, it means you make that team extra better. You become that edge over the rest of the guys.
3: I got a number of calls on 011-883-0702. We're talking team dynamics. And I know that the conversation here is a conversation about entrepreneurship, about teams in the commercial context, in the business context. But as I said earlier on, and I think Andisa agrees with me, that the same principles that you'd find in sport, in war,
4: in war, in medicine,
3: when we're
4: operating on someone,
3: when
4: we're building a high skyscraper,
3: absolutely, that the principles remain the same. And one of the big conversations that has developed out of this particular conversation is the star players. At which point are they a liability, and at which point do they become, I suppose, a great thing for the team? I just run out of the words. But the point I'm trying to make is, how do we balance? Because I think that that's the leader's real job.
4: Job, yeah.
3: To balance out pulling up those that are underperforming and perhaps... not dumbing down, not bringing down those that are stars, but really bringing out the performance of the team rather than individuals of the team.
4: So it's less about dumbing down stars and more about creating cohesion.
3: Yeah,
4: If you've got a star player, is to say, how do we harness that talent for the greater good of the team?
3: So and you said something about that one player. I want to take the score, but the one player who had been... rather mediocre at a certain time when Mbappe left. I don't know what his name is. But
4: Dembele,
3: the coach then said to him that you need to develop an attitude of working harder for the team when we don't have the ball.
4: Yeah, when you don't have the ball.
3: When you don't have the ball. Yeah. That kind of insight from a leader that unlocks the potential of that one individual who can be a game changer for the team is key. And I want to find out what levels of observation and insight and understanding does a leader need to have. I mean, I've listened to people like Rassie Erasmus and some of the books that he's written about how he motivates his teams, and just the insight is something amazing.
4: So I cannot underscore the element of trust, because it takes us to the next concept that says when there's trust, you will find that team tends to have healthy conflicts. That's when we can go to each other and say, hey, today Dembele did not play well. Or the coach will say, Dembele, you are very good as technically, but your reliability when you've lost the ball. So that's the other element of a very good team, is when we can have healthy conflicts that are not political. But by the way, you cannot have healthy conflicts if you don't have trust, right?
3: Right, because right.
4: It quickly tends to say, ah, gangfuni lo, or unabantu bakhe, or this one, I don't know. But
3: sure.
4: if we all, as I've said, care about each other, we all know that we are good at what we do, we all know that we've got the competency to do what we do, and we're all real. When I observe the real,
3: there's an authenticity,
4: the authenticity
3: there, yeah.
4: of them, you tend to take that conflict or that feedback from the place where it comes from.
3: Because I want to take.
4: You yep. know that is for the good of the team, and that's why we can debate. And
3: sure.
4: Say, no, but hey.
3: Sure. And it doesn't have to become personal.
4: It's
3: still
4: not personal.
3: About, you're not playing the man, you're playing the ball.
4: Yeah absolutely. Yep. So part of a team, when you have trust, is having those healthy debates.
3: Give me a call. If you have felt like your team needs a healthy dose of that principle, let's play the ball and not the team. Because I think that a lot of teams fail at that level.
4: Absolutely.
3: Once people start feeling like there's politics here,
4: yeah.
3: that there's favoritism, there's,
4: yeah.
3: so we're not actually having an objective debate about a specific issue, even though the criticisms might come to me, but it's not about me, it's about yeah. the team. That's a very, very
4: even
3: important...
4: Even the criticism, if it's misplaced,
3: yeah.
4: you're the first to take it at face value to say, oh, okay, this... And you're the one to push back.
3: Right.
4: Because if we are teams and we trust each
3: sure.
4: other... We can have that banter and agree, by the way, to disagree. And no egos are bruised.
3: Let's take a call from Stephen in Pretoria. Please give me a call, 011-883-0702. I'd love to hear your thoughts about the team dynamics where you work, where you play. What are the things that can better or that can improve
4: yep.
3: the way that your team operates? We're talking about team dynamics, how to make better teams. Bro, Stephen in Pretoria, good evening to you. Your thoughts?
5: Hey, Aubrey, good evening, and to your guests.
3: Yes, sir.
5: Very,
3: go ahead.
5: Insightful conversation. Aubrey, from my side, maybe I cannot overstress the importance of trust.
3: Yeah.
5: And here's my brief, contribution. I spent 25 years in the military.
3: Yeah.
5: I regard myself as one of the top military commanders in this country. Even on the continent, I had an opportunity to even raise it to that level.
3: Yeah.
5: But it comes back to that level of trust. You know, when you're an 18-year-old boy and you join the military, you get broken down up to the lowest level and you build up with colleagues next to you that you put your entire life almost in that person's
3: right.
5: hands. And that's the level of trust that are coming through. But here is the difference, Aubrey. That is in a military setup. And there you find yourself, well, everybody looks at each other, you know, the necessary, you know, are sympathetic. You look at others, you bring them up to a level that, you know, the team can perform better.
3: Yeah.
5: Then I leave the military. So what I'm saying here, the environment that you operate sometimes in, and I'm completely with you when you say that it's not only about business, entrepreneurship, or even in sports. These things are principles that there's across various, sectors of our where we operate.
3: Yeah.
5: Now, here is the difference. You move out of that space. You go into, say, in government, where it is a public sector, you know, there you find, for instance, you get into another team. You are able to work it in the same way, and you see people responding to it. Aubrey, for the last 18 months, I'm sitting in a completely new environment. I am struggling to a point that I do not know what to do anymore in order for me to grab this current, group that I have
3: yeah.
5: and actually bring them up to the same level. And I would like to maybe just hear the comment of the guest on how else can one do this, because I thought I had it from over the last, say, 30 years.
3: Yeah.
5: And even in public sector, the first attempt at the teams that I had responded positively. And I am based and I'm building all these things along the same sort of principles. Let us talk to each other, openness on these things. Let us get the contribution from the lowest or the least important, perhaps, in the team, so that is sort of, a team effort that
3: sure.
5: comes out of it.
3: Sure.
5: But I am struggling where I'm sitting now.
3: Can I ask this, please, Stephen, and just so that we can get a little better context. The team that you're leading now, is it still within the context of a military? In other words, is the culture still a military culture, or is it completely different?
5: Completely different.
3: Ah.
5: And let me say this to you.
3: Yep.
5: You know, well, I came from the military into I'm working for, let me be upfront, I'm working for the Department of Home Affairs. I work for the last 10, 15 years. I work in the ports of entry, heading up that the teams in ports of entry, yes. Immigration.
3: Yes.
5: Now I moved inland. And now I'm sitting with a new team that is responsible for inland immigration law enforcement operations.
3: Yes.
5: And here is where I'm struggling. Because the team that I have here, which is similar to the team that I just had before,
3: yeah.
5: in ports, but the responsiveness to, you know, how I want to push this is just not happening.
3: I hear you. I'm going to offer some thoughts, Stephen, and but I'm going to offer them by way of questions to Andisa as he responds to your question as to why perhaps you might be having the difficulties that you're having. I think that it's not about your leadership. I think that there's other things that are at play there that we might need to talk about. But thanks very much, Stephen in Pretoria. Stephen is a good friend of the show. I've spoken to him many times.
6: Awesome.
3: The military commander. He is now running a team that doesn't come from the military culture, the cohesion that comes from certain value systems that would be would be military in nature. And he's now running a team of civilians, yes, in a government department, and he's struggling. Yeah. I've got some thoughts, but I want to hear what you've got to say.
4: Yeah, no, it's interesting that he says that. I've had in my consulting world, by the way, three bosses that came out of the military.
3: Yeah.
4: One from, it was Navy SEALs in the US, and I've got two who came out of the South African National Defense Force, funny enough, in the apartheid eras. But I found those guys to be very good builders of team, right?
3: Yeah.
4: And I think it comes back to this thing. I would say, and we caused it, because the reason why I explored the trust to those three themes and anchored by vulnerability is exactly that. I don't think we spend enough time as teams developing that trust. And I can tell you, the reason why I call this a pyramid, we can't have healthy conflicts if we can't trust each other. And sometimes we just skip over the trust element. The thing is how do we make sure that we foster that care within the team? I know it's not easy, right? It's a process and not an event, right? And a lot of organizational processes impact on this. When we say, how do we get the most competent people doing the job?
3: Yeah.
4: And I'm the first one then to say that whatever we're talking about now does not, it can help, but it does not mask deficiencies in other organizational processes. You have to have the right people in the team. I mean, if we talk about logic and competency, if someone is a project manager, let's make sure that someone is a project manager, right? If

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1: I do in writing. So that vulnerability as a leader helps a great deal. And one of the biggest things we do as leaders, and we've spoken about this, Aubrey, when we say what are those things that we do as leaders that inhibit progress in an organization. You remember we had a whole discussion around that. The thing that says when you think you know it all, when you think your way is the right way,
2: yeah.
1: You have the ego about righteousness.
2: Yeah.
1: You think you cannot be told that there are other ways of achieving the same goal. So you have to take a step back. And unfortunately, that's an EQ thing, right? It's an emotional intelligence thing. But I guess what I'm saying to our listener who just called now is to say there's two functions to this. We don't spend enough time developing trust.
2: Yes.
1: And those trust is those three elements. If people don't have the skill set, let me start and say be vulnerable so that people at least are honest about where they are in life. And if you're vulnerable and truthful and you have that empathy, it's not about being punitive, but it's about closing the gap, right? Caring about people helps. But I don't want to sit here and say to you that everything is hunky-dory. Sometimes it is about getting people out of the equation. Those people that are just not cutting it, right? Because they say the team is as strong as its weakest link. There are other people, and for myriad reasons. Sometimes it's not even about competency. Sometimes it's about culture. There are those people who are so righteous, they don't want to be told that they are right or they are wrong. There are people who cannot take feedback positively. I've worked with those people. I mean, there's small feedback you give back to them, it's World War III. And it does not matter how you've socialized. You can take them out for beers. You can go to each other's son's football match. You can do a lot of other things. But the moment you give them feedback, it becomes World War III. But part of being the leader, as Jim Collins said, is making sure that there are right people in the bus sitting in the right seats. And unfortunately, sometimes you have to part with people just because of culture or things that they do.
2: One of the things that
1: in developing team cohesion,
2: I remember you saying is that culture eats strategy for breakfast.
1: Yeah.
2: And most leaders, particularly those that have been trained in a military background, are excellent strategists.
1: Yeah.
2: Their strategic prowess finds expression within a particular culture, the military culture.
1: Yeah.
2: Where the induction process of anybody that goes into the military is a prolonged one in order to create a particular culture.
1: Yeah.
2: Whereas in a civilian environment, that culture that allows for the strategic prowess to shine does not exist. It needs to be built, the culture.
1: Yeah.
2: Because the army has ranks. It has a particular culture. There is control and command that is not questioned.
1: Yeah.
2: Right. So the strategic ability of the leader is able to find room to breathe. Whereas a military leader who enters a civilian space where the things that would not be questioned in a military setting are immediately questioned in a civilian setting, even before the strategy is enacted, can be part of the reason why a competent military leader can find themselves very frustrated by a civilian space. Yeah. So, for example, I'm thinking, for example, Andisa, of a situation where

0: military environment, which is really an enclaved environment, it's not a public space, I can slap somebody. And it would be understood that it's par for the course. That's how things are done here. Whereas in a civilian space, I can't just slap somebody.
1: I differ, Aubrey, by the way. In fact, I think you should read Sun Tzu's Art of War.
0: In fact, if anyone... A couple of times, yeah.
1: Values their life, you should do that. You should understand that... Okay, severities differ. I agree. The military environment is different. But remember, you are socialized into it.
0: Yes. So there's a trust built in that space.
1: So if you are slapped, it's not because you don't expect it. It's because you are socialized to expect to expect it. But one thing is, since you, in fact, makes, and I'll quote him, not verbatim, right, is the harmony that the state must have with the military.
0: Yes.
1: Which is a function of if you are righteous, then you have a better chance of commanding your military, and therefore they do not have right to disobey you. But by the way, he is saying in that book, if you read it very well, is that the army creates an environment whereby the leaders are beyond reproach. It's a socialization thing. Not to say that you cannot question the... In fact, they do argue sometimes that if things don't make sense, you've got a right to question things. But I'm saying that that thing's... And it's almost robotic, right? But it's socialization, and this thing is moving in such a systematic way that the way it happens, it might look as if it's very crude. I would even argue in organization. Remember, organizations have got a socialization process, and it's called induction.
0: Yeah.
1: In fact, you choose who you get in there for starters. Not everyone makes it to the army. Maybe their severity in terms of selection is gruesome.
0: Yeah.
1: But in a social environment or in business, it's maybe less so. But I could argue that you can put in filters to make sure that not everyone comes in.
0: Yeah.
1: But even those who come in, make sure that they are socialized, right? But make sure you have a good culture as well. I won't mention one of the guys I've worked for, and this was amazing. It was mind-boggling. I was very young, sitting with partners in a room, solving problems. You know what they had as one of the big banners? Everyone has got a right to dissent. It was amazing. I was sitting here as a youngster. I have a right to challenge someone with 20 years' experience.
0: Sure.
1: And they say, in fact, you are being anti-cultural if you don't do it.
0: Sure. Sure.
1: And it's socialization, and the socialization
0: part creates a situation where there's trust, right?
1: Yeah, absolutely.
0: So the induction process creates a situation where we understand that the culture here is such that dissent is not seen as being rebellious, but it is part of a critical part of the team's success, right?
1: Absolutely.
0: So now here's where I'm suggesting that maybe that's where the problem might be. If I come from a cultural background that is deeply socialized, where there has been training, there's ranks, there's all sorts of things, something that would, in a non-socialized space, be frowned upon, and I've chose slapping, but maybe screaming at somebody, right, would not be frowned at in that particular circumstance.
1: Yeah.
0: But in the other circumstances, how can you speak to somebody that way? Whereas in the army, you can scream at somebody and it wouldn't be because there's deep socialization and therefore trust that this is how things are done.
1: Yeah.
0: I'm suggesting, as I close, then I'll give you 30 seconds, that environment and the idea that you've led successfully in a socialized, trusting environment might be the reason why when you enter into a civilian space that isn't socialized in the military sense, that people might not appreciate your strategic prowess. As we close, 30 seconds.
1: I agree. It is absolutely important that leaders define the right culture for the organization that is about to do the impact that they have in mind.
0: Right.
1: It starts there and it ends there. And that culture, I did say it's what... two sides of the same coin. There's leadership on the side, there's the culture we want in the business. And that culture, as a leader, if you are aware of it, you want to mimic it so that it gives you the results for the business that you want to have and for the impact that you want to make in the world. And I agree with you. All I'm saying is severity, right?
0: Sure.
1: But we, as leaders, we define the culture that we want to see in the organization.
0: How do we get in touch with you, Andisa Ramabunga?
1: You can get in touch with me at andisa@thevcf.co.za.
0: We need to continue the conversation on leadership.
1: I was just getting started.
0: Absolutely. Let's take a break. Is it a break? Then Eyewitness News.
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0: The Johannesburg Philharmonic Orchestra returns to the second week of the Winter Symphony season on Thursday, the 11th of June. Under the baton of conductor Alexander Ariechi, celebrated Italian pianist Federico Colli takes center stage in a performance of Schumann's Piano Concerto. The season concerts feature exhilarating performances every Thursday evening at 7:30 p.m. at the Linda Auditorium until the 25th of June. Tickets available at Quicket.
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5: Good evening, I'm Mikey Malapo. As pressure mounts over illegal immigration and a 30th June deadline for some foreign nationals to regularize their status, government is planning a new court near OR Tambo International Airport. President Cyril Ramaphosa recently acknowledged concerns around illegal immigration, saying the issue must be addressed within the rule of law. Justice Minister Mamulu Kukubaye says the proposed court for immigration-related matters forms part of a wider reconfiguration of South Africa's justice system. Mwengezi Koko has more.
6: The facility in Kempton Park is not part of the recommendations of the Dikgang Musineke-led Realization Committee. However, Kubai says government and the Gauteng Judge President have agreed that the circumstances require urgent action. The department is also planning additional High Court seats in Palm Ridge, Rustenburg, Welkom, Upington, and Tembele too, as part of a two-phase implementation plan. Kubai says government is moving quickly to build the necessary justice infrastructure.
7: We will not be pronouncing ourselves as the executive on the matter that relates to the recess as pronounced by the committee, as this is within the mandate of the Chief Justice as the head of the judiciary.
6: The first phase of the court reforms is expected to come into effect from the 1st of July. Monkey Ziko Ko, Eyewitness News, Pretoria.
5: An explosive affidavit from a Madlanga Commission investigator alleges Crime Intelligence top cop Firas Khan handed over personal details of the VBS Mutual Bank curator to EFF leader Julius Malema. The commission released a 700-page bundle of court papers with an affidavit from investigator Tshepo Nyatlo. Khomozo Modise reports.
8: Madlanga Commission investigator Tshepo Nyatlo alleges Julius Malema may have colluded with Feroz Khan and Saeed Mohammed, an associate of cigarette trader Adriana Mazzoni, to remove Crime Intelligence Inspector General Isaac Dindwe. Nyatlo claims that in June 2021, Khan wanted Malema to fire questions at Dindwe in Parliament to catch him in a lie. The request was facilitated by Mohammed. Once the questions were posed, Malema then allegedly sent Mohammed a case number asking for details about the complainant, who turned out to be VBS curator Anush Ruplal. Nyatlo claims Khan then shared Ruplal's name and address with Malema. Malema was heavily implicated in the VBS scandal, where fraud and corruption of 2 billion rand collapsed the bank. Khomza Modise, Eyewitness News.
5: The Nafees Modak trial was postponed today due to the prosecutor being ill, but not before one of the co-accused had an outburst in court. Modak is on trial along with 14 co-accused who all face charges related to allegedly operating a criminal enterprise. One of the accused, Tofiq Brown, stood up in court today to tell the court he can no longer tolerate his wife's name being mentioned in court. Carla Peterson has more.
9: Accused number four, Tofiq Brown's wife, Kotar Brown, was mentioned numerous times during proceedings by prosecutor Greg Vormerantz yesterday, related to the attempted murder of attorney William Booth. After the shooting, Brown's wife was arrested and later agreed to a plea deal, admitting she allowed her vehicle to be used as the getaway car in the attempt on Booth's life. As proceedings started today, Brown stood up in court to tell presiding Judge Robert Henney he was unhappy about his wife's name being mentioned in court. Brown made a dramatic exit from the courtroom before Henney addressed his lawyer, Inga Jansen. The matter is set to proceed tomorrow. Carlo Peterson, Eyewitness News, Western Cape High Court.
5: Staying in the Western Cape, the Salt River Residents Association has welcomed the market's handover from development, but says locals must benefit through job creation. The City of Cape Town yesterday announced that Communique would develop 300 social housing units in a 7-story building and 670 affordable units in a 9-story building. Association Chairperson Wara Rahim says the Salt River community is rich in artisans who would benefit from employment. She has also said that further engagement is needed to determine whether an allocation of units will be made for Salt River residents.
10: Will communicate stick to an agreement that they will allocate at least 30-40% of these units to the members of the Salt River community? Also, will there be job creation for members of the community, because Salt River is rich in artisans?
5: Rahima says the project has been more than a decade in the making.
10: The initial discussion and talks actually started about 15 years ago already with the city and thereafter with Communique. So this is a project we would love to see come to fruition. It was a public participation process, but that was very minimal.
5: And in North America, Mexican President Claudia Sheinbaum has today called protests by teachers in the country ahead of this week's launch of the 2026 World Cup a provocation. The leader called the decision by the teachers' union to camp out near Mexico City's central fan zone unexplainable and a provocation, as if to say, look at how bad the situation is in Mexico. Sheinbaum said Thursday's opening game between Mexico and South Africa is guaranteed despite planned protests. Teachers called for a mass demonstration across Mexico City that will also include families of so-called disappeared people who are alleged to have been killed or kidnapped by the authorities or criminal gangs. The CNTE Teachers Union has been on strike since last week to demand a salary raise and the reversal of a pension law which the government considers unfeasible. Gold's trading at $4,259.57 an ounce. The rand's at 16.52 to the dollar, at 22.10 to the pound at 19.07 to the euro. Brent crude oil's at $91.54 a barrel. A look at your weather. Partly cloudy Wednesday in store for Gauteng. Tomorrow, Joburg will drop to overnight lows of 7 degrees and peak at highs of 17. Pretoria is at 9 and 19. Vereeniging's at 6, also reaching highs of 19 degrees. A cloudy start for Cape Town with morning fog. Otherwise, it's clear skies with light and variable winds at a low of 11 and a high of 20 degrees. The top story in Eyewitness News this hour. As pressure mounts over illegal immigration and a 30th June deadline for some foreign nationals to regularize their status, government is planning a new court near OR Tambo International Airport.
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2: Let's walk the talk with Aubrey Masango.
3: 11 minutes after 10 o'clock, and thank you so much to my guest in the previous hour, Andisa Ramabunga, talking about leadership and how we can build high-performance teams. I'm sure that we're going to have to continue on that conversation at another occasion. When the technical abilities of a leader are overrun by the lack of the congruent culture for those technical abilities to be able to thrive, it can look like the leader is incompetent.
4: True.
3: When in fact it's not the incompetence of the leader, but rather the incompatibility of the leader's abilities and the culture in which that leader's capabilities are supposed to be brought to bear.
4: Mm-hmm.
3: Very, very often, we make the mistake of thinking that those leaders who have been successful in a particular context and setting will, as a matter of course, be successful in other settings. The context in which a leader must lead is as important as the leader's competency.
4: True.
3: With regards to technical competency, with regards to whatever it is that he's expected to lead in.
4: Yeah.
3: I've seen many, many times the misinterpretation of people who are civilians of the actions of military leaders. I've seen it many, many times.
4: Yeah.
3: Because the military environment has a different socialization, culture, and value system.
4: Yes.
3: That is built over time, designed for unquestioned action when command and control gives an order.
4: Sure.
3: And eh?
4: Mm-hmm.
3: So, in a military environment, dissent is not encouraged.
4: Yeah.
3: Because it can cause death.
4: Yeah.
3: Very many deaths.
4: True.
3: In a military environment. And so a leader who is socialized in a military environment might be such that they don't expect dissent.
4: Mm.
3: But in a corporate environment, especially an environment where creativity, force, problem solving is required, dissent might be encouraged.
4: Yeah.
3: Now imagine if I'm a military leader where I cannot afford dissent.
4: Mm.
3: And I am leading in an environment where the culture is such that dissent is actually encouraged. I'll go mad.
4: Sure. Sure.
3: And as I close, because we're going to talk about education in a few moments' time and the whole issue of scaling. As I close, in a society that finds itself in deep fatigue of lawlessness, in other words, in deep fatigue of a culture of dissent.
4: Yeah.
3: Remember, a culture of dissent in the beginnings of that culture might be good because maybe we're coming from a previous culture of absolute militarization.
4: Yes.
3: Some people might argue that we come from an apartheid situation where we were so militarily run that dissent became a desirable characteristic of socialization.
4: Yes.
3: And then the pendulum swung so extremely to the other side that we are now in a situation where lawlessness has become so rife that we thirst for a situation of military rigidity.
4: Yeah.
3: And you may wonder why you're beginning to see people attracted to military type of leadership.
4: Yes.
3: Because there's a thirst for... Be careful how I say this. Because there's a thirst for regulation. We'll talk about that in the next hour as we look at the various types of leadership that we are looking at the moment and why some types of leadership are starting to see a growth and other leadership styles are beginning to see a decline. I want you to think about what's going on right now, especially in our country and in the rest of the world. Why it is that we are beginning to see certain types of leadership becoming more attractive to various societies, while certain other types of leadership are starting to fall behind in terms of preferability in those same societies. Context, history. All of those things matter. Dr. Stan du Plessis is CEO of Stadio Higher Education, and we're talking about education in Africa. By 2030, 4 out of every 10 young people in the world will be African, and with 3/4 of the continent's population expected to be under the age of 35, the demand for education, skills, and economic opportunity is set to surge. But as millions more young people look to tertiary education as a pathway into the future, an important question emerges. Are Africa's higher education systems ready for the scale of what is coming? Can traditional universities accommodate this growing demand, or will new models of learning be required to ensure access without compromising quality? Now, Dr. Stan du Plessis, CEO at Stadio Higher Education, joins me for this discussion. Please join us. It's important. It's important that we start thinking in those terms. Looking forward to this conversation straight after this.
1: In the last 24 hours, this is what's happened in your world.
0: It's back to square one in the bail application of SAPS forensic unit Captain Lawrence Makgotle. It comes after a decision was taken in the Pretoria Magistrates Court this afternoon that Makgotle actually faces a Schedule 5 offence as opposed to a Schedule 1. This means the onus is now on Makgotle to prove that his release on bail would be in the interest of justice. Makgotle is accused of tampering with ballistic evidence in 2 murder cases, including the killings of Arnon Swart and Opa Sifuka, popularly known as DJ Somebody.
1: EWN, in touch, in tune, and independent.
3: 702, Josie, my Josie, Walk the Talk is calling on you to walk with the people, for the people, on Sunday the 26th of July. Babize Bonke. And this year, you can choose from 3 different inner city routes. The 15-kilometer Mandela Bridge route takes you from Ellis Park through town up to and through the Constitution Hill precinct down to Braamfontein and over Mandela Bridge. Then it's through Newtown and past the Market Theatre and back to Ellis Park. So whether you're taking on the 15-kilometer, 5-kilometer or 8-kilometer, enter now on primemediaplus.com and get ready for the 702 Josie My Josie Walk the Talk, hosted by the City of Johannesburg.
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7: 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I'm a regular 702 listener. I find it very informative, from breaking news to current news, travel, entertainment. 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And yeah, keep up the good work and keep informing us and empowering us with all the knowledge.
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2: Education.
3: My guest is Dr. Stan du Plessis, CEO of Stadio Higher Education. Doc, thank you so much for joining us. I really appreciate you joining me for this very, very important conversation. It appears that we are facing a serious scaling problem, given, I suppose, the statistics that we've just read that suggest that one in every 10 young people in the world will be Africans, and that will obviously translate into a serious need for skills and skills development and education. Do we have on the continent, and perhaps more importantly in South Africa, the institutions that will be able to support our industries, our world of work, with qualified, skilled, educated people for this new challenge? Good evening to you, Doc.
8: Good evening, Aubrey. Thank you very much for this discussion. And if you'll allow me, it's 4 out of 10 young people in the world will be Africans by the end of this decade.
3: Right.
8: The challenge is tremendous, but it's also an opportunity, as you've hinted at with that question.
3: Do we have? I mean, and maybe the question is important to be understood in this sense. That obviously that means that we're going to need to have more institutions of education, skills development. But do we have, one, enough institutions? Two, do we have enough institutions that comprehend the world, the commercial world that we are entering into? Because I would argue, Doc, that many of the institutions that we have come from a different model of education for a different world. My sense is that we are entering a different world. And are our institutions, one, enough? And are they built for this new world of commercial realities?
8: Aubrey, I think the answer lies in the second part of your question. It's not about having enough institutions. As you know, if you can deliver a product or a service at scale, you can deliver at enormous scale with a few institutions. So it's not that we need to count the institutions, but we have to ask ourselves whether they are built for scale. And at the moment, we haven't got institutions of sufficient scale to meet this challenge. It is, in fact, what we are working on. So we are working on it at Stadio, and others are working on the same challenge. That is the real challenge, is can we build institutions of sufficient scale to serve not 5, 10, 20 or 30,000 students, but hundreds of thousands and even more students in a single institution across many countries? That's the challenge that we'll have to meet on this continent to provide the opportunities that will arrive and, in fact, are already arriving.
3: Many will say we've already done that as South Africa. I mean, UNISA has served the greater part of the African continent for a very, very, very long time. Are you suggesting to me that the model will be the same as that of UNISA's correspondence type of education system model?
8: Aubrey, I think UNISA's model, of course, was designed in a different era, and I'm happy that you point to their importance and success. And then they certainly offered tremendous opportunities. in especially in an era in which many couldn't get opportunities in any other way. Those are the examples we need to build on. Of course, they did so in an era that was, one might say, less technologically mediated. Often it was through the post. It was slow, but it was immensely important. Now we have the opportunity of doing what UNISA did with, I might add, significant government support. We can do so without that government support, and we can do so at much bigger scale and in a more flexible way than was possible in an earlier era.
3: What would allow us to do that? Get the kind of scale and flexibility that you're talking about? Is it AI?
8: It is. That's certainly a part of the solution, but it's we shouldn't start at the tech end and work ourselves back. What I think the real challenge is, and that's what we're grappling with, and I think that's the interesting challenge, is to step back for a moment and ask yourself, what should an educational program look like in the modern period? And then work forwards from that insight. And if you start there, Aubrey, then you don't want to start, for example, with a two-semester system where we divide a calendar year into two comparatively short semesters with very long breaks between them, and long examination periods and so on. That is a model that's literally hundreds of years old. And no matter how much tech you throw at that model, you get a comparatively inefficient model out of it that doesn't scale. So the real challenge is to think differently, is to say, let's assume that we've got 52 weeks in the year to work with. How can we optimize the use of those weeks for our students and for the institutions? That might mean multiple semesters, not one, two, or three, but you know, you can think of six short semesters packed into a year in block form with regular assessments that makes much better use of the calendar time and allows students to progress much faster. I think that's one of the great challenges, is to grapple with the question of how we can get, for example, a student that's dedicated and hardworking to pass at what is currently a three-year program in 2 years. That would tremendously accelerate the pace at which we can deliver these opportunities across the continent.
3: The way that we've used time in response to the needs of our economy when educating young people for that economy was, I would imagine, Doc, inspired by a need to sort of correspond the academic year to the financial year, or maybe the calendar year. In a environment and context where those were inextricably linked, it appears that we are facing a world that is increasingly becoming global. In other words, we are no longer stuck with having to deal with one time zone, but multiple time zones, because people can work in different spaces, different times. But also, people that gain skills are able to work in different parts of the world at different times and so forth. Is that what inspires your understanding of how time needs to be utilized in this new world of education?
8: And Aubrey, yes, I'm an economist, and I look at the entire economy, and if I look at the service sector in the economy, and remember, higher education is a part of the service sector in the economy. If I look at the service sector, there's no other part of the service sector that tries to deliver their product essentially in a half of the calendar year. And that's what's currently happening at our higher education institutions. The teaching and learning component of the academic year is at best a half of the calendar year. That doesn't make sense in any sector, and I don't think it makes sense in higher education either. We only arrive at this position because of a long tradition in which the academic calendar was arranged in this way. But there's absolutely no reason for us to persist with this model. In fact, there's every reason for us to abandon it. I've seen it now. I now have university age kids myself, and I've seen the tremendous long holidays in which we are essentially wasting their time. And we are wasting the time of the institutions who are not actively teaching and working with them in that period. And no other sector in the economy works like that. So we are missing a trick. We are missing an opportunity for tremendous productivity gains. And it's about time that we do something about it.
3: Sure. That's going to be a major, major culture change from the way that we've become accustomed to the way that we use time in the education space. What does your research say? Are we ready for that kind of change?
8: There are already such examples internationally, Aubrey, but you're not wrong to say that it'll be a major disruption. It is a major disruption. Of course, we intend it to be a major disruption. We intend a massive leap forward in the efficiency of higher education. So you are right. It's we intend this to be a massive disruption to the sector, a massive beneficial disruption. We are ready for it. As I've mentioned to you, there are examples already internationally where it's done. We will have to adapt it locally. We'll have to find ways of making it work in the South African context. We'll have to persuade our students. We'll have to persuade our staff and especially the employers of our students that this is the right way for us to present higher education. We'll have to persuade government to allow us, for example, to accelerate programs. This is a part of the story. Currently, regulations are very rigid and they require a three-year program to be presented in no less than 3 years. Part of the discussion with government is to say that serves nobody's purpose. What we want is to have assurance that the quality is correct. And if you can deliver that quality product in 2 years for a hardworking student, then everybody benefits from being able to do that.
3: Would we be able to ensure the levels of quality? I mean, some people might say, yeah, sure, we're going to get those programs done in a shorter amount of time as what the doctor's explaining now, but I imagine some people might raise the issue of the quality of that program in that kind of speed. Has that question arisen?
8: It always does, and I point to the fact that all we want to use is the second half of the year, which is currently not being used, Aubrey. So I find it unpersuasive to say that there's an enormous amount of quality teaching occurring when there's no teaching occurring.
3: Yeah.
8: And it is true for every university in this country that the teaching occurs in something like 24 to 26 weeks of the year. So we are not saying that we will rush through the work. What we will say is we will find ways of packing work more effectively into the total time available.
3: And again, you've already spoken about the fact that, you know, you've got to have government buy into all of this. And one would argue that most of the universities, and I know that this is an ongoing sort of conversation taking place in the level of higher education, that private universities are not yet understood or yet deemed to be universities. Only those that are government universities are considered to be real universities, even if maybe the content might not be different and the qualification might not be different. Is government, given their reporting structures and the time frames and the timelines they use for the financing of universities and the adoption of budgets and so forth, would they be open to this kind of conversation?
8: That's our challenge, Aubrey, is to convince government of the importance of this and to convince society. And I think that's a discussion that we can successfully have. Let's be clear about the fact. You're right. We in the private sector cannot attain currently what we call university status, but all of our programs are quality assured through the Council for Higher Education, just like the public universities. All our qualifications are registered on the National Qualification Framework, just like the public universities. So from a quality assurance perspective, we work in exactly the same framework. And last year in October, government promulgated the legislation that will allow us to apply for university status. All that we are currently waiting for are the regulations that will allow us to apply. So that distinction will fade over time. The discussion to have with government and with the rest of society is to say, isn't the greatest benefit for providing access to students is to use their most precious resource, their time, more effectively? And I think the answer is yes. For a long time, there's been an unhelpful discussion in South Africa, which points to low pass rates at many universities, and then say, well, shouldn't we extend the minimum time? Because so few students pass three-year programs in 3 years, perhaps we should change the expectation and make those three-year programs four-year programs. And I think that's exactly the wrong answer, Aubrey. The correct answer is to say, how can we find pathways to have students complete three-year programs in 2 years? That will be the real benefit for society, not to use student time more inefficiently and spread it over even more time, but to actually find time for success more rapidly.
3: I'm tempted to ask this question. I'm sure that you probably would have had somebody field this question to you, Doc, that says, sure, that makes a lot of sense, I suppose, from a time utilization point of view. And, you know, as you said, that is the challenge of convincing society, government, and all of those other role players to understand the benefits of these changes that are being suggested. But there's no doubt a positive business side to this from those of you who provide education as a business?
8: It certainly is. And Aubrey, I'll point out that is true for every other service that's provided in the economy. And if I ask you about the goods and services that you like to consume and that adds value to your life, you don't stand back and say, I don't wish to consume this because it's being provided on a profitable basis. The profitability of the basis on which it's provided is a signal to you that the company is operating efficiently. And then that's the role of the profit and loss system in a private enterprise system, is it indicates to us which institutions are using the resources efficiently. So it doesn't detract in the slightest from the quality of the product, quite the contrary. It is a signal that the provider, the institution, is operating efficiently and is using the scarce resources efficiently. So I don't think it should concern anybody that in a private enterprise system, you can also have a profitable higher education institution. That should simply encourage you to, or it should give you the comfort that they're operating effectively.
3: Is time the only sort of change that you think would need to be put in place, you know, the changing from the three-year program to the two-year program? Would that be the only change that you would suggest in order for us to scale our ability to provide quality education in order to meet with the numbers and the needs that our country and the rest of the continent might have for education?
8: No, Aubrey, we would have to acknowledge that not every African on our continent of university age and who aspires to post-school education will be able to attend a full-time program on what you might think of as a traditional university campus. That's simply not going to be possible. There aren't enough campuses and there won't be enough campuses on the continent in the foreseeable future. There will have to be many opportunities for distance learning, flexible distance learning, and all of those require us to use technology in an intelligent way to provide flexibility for those students. That has to be a big part of the answer for us to address the need that already exists on our continent. And the good news is we live in a period in which that technology is already available. It's cheap and it's high quality. And if we think smartly about our academic programs and especially about the way we assess and assure quality, then it is perfectly possible for us to provide education at a much higher scale than has previously been possible and would be possible for what I'm going to call a contact learning experience on a physical campus.
3: One of the big sort of debates that have taken place with regards to the education system, at least here in South Africa, has been that we produce a lot of people who are well credentialed with great qualifications, but we do have a real problem with people who are able to apply what they've learned in real life work situations. Is that a concern for you?
8: It is. It's a concern, and it's a real agenda for us as well, Aubrey. It's essential to how we understand quality. So when we think of quality higher education, we mean job market relevant education. To be able to get that, it means we have to work closely with industry in the design and the assessment of our programs. And we measure the quality of our programs in the job market success of our students. We get very direct feedback from employers about the students that they've employed, and we track the employability of our students as well. So we think that's it's an essential part of understanding quality higher education, is to say just how relevant are they for the job market as it exists now and as it will exist in the future.
3: And how do you determine that compatibility between that which you teach, in other words, the programs that you offer, and the requirements of the real work environment, the real commercial space? How do you determine that relevance, that congruence, that connectedness?
8: You can't do so from an armchair, Aubrey. You have to do so by sitting down with industry. We get industry in a very close conversation. And not just that, we get industry experts to teach on our programs, to participate very directly in the delivery of our programs. That's the only way to ensure that you are industry relevant, is to have no distance between yourself and the industry that your program is aimed at. And so we have industry very closely involved in our design, in conceptualizing the graduate attributes we wish to deliver, and as I said, even in the classroom, in presenting a part of the program. So these things can't be done by assumption. They can only be done through a close relationship with industry.
3: Dr. Stan du Plessis is my guest. He's CEO at Stadio Higher Education. We're talking about how we are doing the work to scale higher education for the needs not only of South Africa, but the rest of the African continent. The statistics are saying that by 2030, 4 out of every 10 young people in the world will be African, and with 3/4 of the continent's population expected to be under the age of 35. Demand for education, skills, and economic opportunity is set to surge. No doubt it's set to surge. Are we ready, do you think, Dr. Stan, for the surge? And are we equal to the task of scaling for the surge?
8: We're certainly determined, Aubrey. I think we are ready. I think there's a broad understanding of what is required. As I mentioned to you, we have to overcome some regulatory hurdles. I'm also confident that those will be overcome. I think we've already seen interesting examples on our continent elsewhere of these experiments that I've mentioned to you. So I think it's not just and we shouldn't have the presumption that this is a South African higher education story for the continent, but we will be part of the African higher education story in partnership with very interesting experiments that's already happening elsewhere. I certainly think there's an appreciation of the problem and an appreciation of the opportunities. You know, higher education has been the fundamental opportunity that breaks the history of a family fundamentally from a long history of underdevelopment to a history of prosperity. It's worked in Africa as it has worked elsewhere. We need to do this at much larger scale.
3: Part of what we've come to understand universities and perhaps institutions of higher learning since the days of the Greek philosophers is that it is a place of debate. It is a place of the sharing of ideas and research and really intellectual sort of rigorous training and so forth. And universities, certainly in South Africa, have been that for the longest of time. And some have even argued that that function ultimately started to lose its savour, in that kind of debate and rigorous sort of intellectual activity started to become chaotic at a certain point in time, such that universities became irrelevant in that former erstwhile idea of universities, of centers of great debate. It feels to me like that kind of model is disappearing. Or is it going to take a different kind of appearance in the near future, Doc?
8: Yeah, I think that's the right way to look at it, Aubrey. Universities are places of intellectual contestation. They've always been that. But what intellectual contestation looks like, what a critical discussion looks like, is very different in different eras. And we shouldn't be stereotypical about that. What we are seeing are tremendous opportunities, for example, for people to be involved in a critical discussion, even over distance, mediated through technology. We go to tremendous lengths to create opportunities for critical engagement for our students, both on our contact learning campuses as well as in our distance learning students. So it requires deliberate design and effort, but it can certainly be done. And it doesn't all have to look like what I'm going to call an old style liberal arts college, which is necessarily small around a few courtyards. That's a romanticized idea. It is a picture of the past. Our challenge is to find these spaces of critical engagement and find it in the modern era and through modern means.
3: Are we seeing the demise, the beginnings of the obsoleteness of the current South African model of the public university? Is that a dying reality?
8: No, I don't think I have a strong view about their future. I think, and I've spent a very long time in higher education in this country. I've dedicated my career to it, and it's because I value our sector so much. My impression is that leaders of all of the universities in the country, both public and private, are very aware of these challenges that we've discussed here this evening. We'll all respond in different ways. What will be shown is whose experiment will be more successful. Those are the ones that we'll have to scale up. I am confident that institutions that detect that they are not being flexible enough will also adjust over time. What I don't doubt is that every single institution in the country will have to adapt to these trends that we've discussed. And I'm confident that they will see it. I've been around our university leaders for a long time. I know they understand these issues, and they're all grappling with them. But we're adjusting at different speeds and with different insights, and I think that's also good. In that competition of ideas, we will learn which are the best experiments to scale up.
3: Somebody made the analogy to say, in the same way that the meter taxi space has been sort of overtaken by the e-hailing space in South Africa, the traditional sort of public university is being taken over by the private institution of higher learning, which will soon become the university. As you've already said, that conversations in that regard are ongoing. Would you agree with that kind of analogy?
8: I certainly think we're going to be a very big part of the future of higher education in the country. Aubrey, in the last 10 years, the public part of the sector hasn't grown at all. Private higher education has more than doubled. We're now almost a quarter of the total sector, and I don't think we've seen anything like the proportion that we will eventually attain. I think we'll be a very big part of the higher education market in the foreseeable future. So I think we are a dynamic part of the sector, and we'll be an important part of the sector in the future. Of course, that's also why I have decided to join the private higher education sector. It's because I see the dynamism and the opportunity here.
3: You know, Doc, in the past, when the current public universities were being built and created and so forth, they were created within a particular milieu, a particular way of thinking to achieve particular goals and so forth. Some political, some deeply philosophical, some even religious. And that's true for universities throughout the world. What are universities going to be fundamentally trying to produce? I mean, we've got the public university sector. We have the private university sector. But in the private space, we're seeing that there are different universities that are inspired by different philosophies. Is there an overarching philosophy that creates universities in South Africa, or are we in a real market-driven dog-eat-dog world where everybody's going to do what they want? In other words, is there a specific goal, mission, vision

0: 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Missed something important? Coming soon. 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Also coming soon. You'll be able to take 702 with you seamlessly through Apple CarPlay and Android Auto. One app, one destination.
1: Here that it must look like a stereotypical program. I think we will also discover in the course of the next 10 years how important shorter learning opportunities will become. We already see it. The private sector values your ability to do a particular task or master a particular skill, and that doesn't necessarily require a three-year degree or a two-year diploma. It may be that a well-curated six-week educational opportunity is what you need. I had such an opportunity at a U.S. business school 10 years ago for 6 weeks, and it was one of the richest educational experiences of my life, if well done. And I think there will be tremendous opportunities like that as well, where the output matters more than the certificate. And universities are well placed to present those opportunities as well, but not just universities. There will be a range of institutions that will compete with those products. And as always, that competition is beneficial because it drives us all to be more efficient and to provide a better quality product. So I also think that's going to be a part of the future university sector is products that don't look like degrees and diplomas, short learning programs, because you and I and everybody else will require repeat learning opportunities through the course of our life. So I think of the expansion of the university sector, not just towards all of these hundreds of millions of young Africans who need opportunities, but also into their lives for repeated learning opportunities as we need to upskill over the many decades of our foreseeable careers.
2: My sense is that the traditional sort of university that we've grown accustomed to, you know, the traditional public university is perhaps going to face a lot of changes. But I suppose my question was really about the fundamental philosophies of education. So, for example, some people will argue that university should be agnostic. I mean, education should be completely agnostic of religious, cultural sort of influences. So, for example, as you might find in the universe in America, you'll find Christian universities. Maybe if you go to Tehran in Iran, you'll find a university that is steeped in Islamic sort of lore and philosophies. Is university going to become less religious in their approach to content? Or are we going to see instances where universities are going to go back to certain lagers, do you think?
1: The era in which governments increasingly provided support for universities, Aubrey, that's sort of the second half of the 20th century, was one in which increasingly universities were, one might say, joined the separation between church and state, for want of a better word, and quite appropriately so. In these societies, the universities were there to serve the diversity of the entire society and couldn't take a particular cultural or religious perspective as normative. And that's completely understandable. But we've always had examples of universities, private universities, that mobilized private resources from a particular group, whether it's a particular cultural or religious group. And we have a long tradition of excellence in such universities as well internationally. There's nothing that prohibits a university that has, for example, a particular religious cultural perspective from also providing a high quality education to students that will stand them in good stead in the job market. There's absolutely no reason to believe that that's impossible. Of course, it is possible that a religious institution can become so insular that it no longer serves the interests of the students, but that's not baked into the model of having a university with a

0: with one might say a particular religious commitment from a cultural perspective, or indeed a cultural perspective, or a language perspective. These are all different ways in which universities can serve particular communities without isolating themselves from the broader world. So I think there will be space for those. Of course, where governments support universities, they will try to serve the general interest of the public, and then usually they won't serve particular interests. And the private sector can have a rich diversity. In the case of a university like Stadio, our mission is to broaden access. And so as a consequence, we don't serve the interests of particular parts of the community, but the community as a whole. But within the private higher education sector in this country, there are institutions that serve with success specific communities, and I don't think there's any reason to believe that they don't face a successful future, or let me put it differently, or have a relevant future in our sector.
1: Ultimately, we want to do what? What do we want to produce with the existence of the Stadios, all of the other institutions of higher learning? What would be the ideal purpose of the very existence of a Stadio, for example?
0: The purpose is to provide those life-changing opportunities to South Africans and other Africans that lead to a more prosperous life for ourselves and our families. And at the same time, when you are more prosperous, you are contributing to a more prosperous economy for all of us. So it is ultimately the prosperity of ourselves and our society that we are looking for. And why do we want that prosperity? Because we have the conviction that such prosperity brings a richer life for ourselves and for our entire society.
1: Dr. Stan du Plessis, what a great conversation. Thank you very much for joining me this evening.
0: Aubrey, thank you very much. I enjoyed
1: How do
0: it.
1: People get in touch with you at Stadio?
0: It's very easy. You find us on the website, or you email me at stand@stadio.ac.za.
1: It's been really, really great talking to you, Dr. Stan du Plessis, CEO of Stadio Higher Education. Thank you so much for your time, sir. All right. It looks like the good doctor has left us. But yeah, I'd be interested to continue this conversation with you in the open line in the next hour. Education, its relevance, what is it supposed to achieve? Let's take a break. When we come back, Eyewitness News.
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1: The groundbreaking musical Ngoli, A Fierce and Fabulous Life, returns to the UJ Theatre on the Kingsway campus in Auckland Park this weekend. 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
6: This is EWN.
4: Good evening, I'm Mikey Malapo. As pressure mounts over illegal immigration and a 30th June deadline for some foreign nationals to regularize their status, government is planning a new court near OR Tambo International Airport. President Cyril Ramaphosa recently acknowledged concerns around illegal immigration, saying the issue must be addressed within the rule of law. Justice Minister Mamoloko Kubai says the proposed court for immigration-related matters forms part of a wider reconfiguration of South Africa's justice system. Mwengezi Koko reports.
5: The facility in Kempton Park is not part of the recommendations of the Dikgang Musineke-led Realization Committee. However, Kubai says government and the Gauteng Judge President have agreed that the circumstances require urgent action. The department is also planning additional High Court seats in Palm Ridge, Rustenburg, Valcom, Upington and Tembalethu as part of a two-phase implementation plan. Kubai says government is moving quickly to build the necessary justice infrastructure.
6: We will not be pronouncing ourselves as the executive on the matter that relates to the recess as pronounced by the committee, as this is within the mandate of the Chief Justice as the head of the judiciary.
5: The first phase of the court reforms is expected to come into effect from the 1st of July. Monke Zikoko, Eyewitness News, Pretoria.
4: The corruption case against suspended EMPD Deputy Chief Julius Mkhwanazi and Ekurhuleni City Manager Kagiso Lerutla has been postponed to July. Mkhwanazi and Lerutla appeared in the Boksburg Regional Court today after the matter was escalated from the Magistrates Court last month. In April, they were released on 30,000 rand bail each following their arrest. The charges against them stem from an alleged 2019 traffic violation against Lerutla, for which Mkhwanazi allegedly facilitated for someone to impersonate the city manager when he was set to appear in court. Annelita Fandesa has more.
7: The duo faced charges of corruption, fraud and defeating the ends of justice. The state requested a postponement, saying both prosecution and defense need more time to prepare. Investigations have been handed to the defense, but further work is needed. Items seized during the probe are also set to be returned to the accused. Lerutla, with Mkhwanazi's alleged help, is accused of paying 400,000 rand for an impersonator to appear in court on his behalf in 2019 over a traffic violation. This to allow him to attend a job interview for the city's CFO post. Mkhwanazi remained suspended, while Lerutla was reinstated as city manager in mid-May after special leave, a decision criticized by opposition parties. Annelita Fandese, Eyewitness News.
4: Staying in the courts, Patriotic Alliance Deputy Leader Kenny Kunene has labeled EFF leader Julius Malema a hypocrite following the collapse of Malema's defamation case against him. Malema's bid to sue Kunene for 1 million rand suffered a setback today after the Johannesburg High Court struck the matter from the roll. The court removed the case after Malema's legal team failed to file the necessary affidavits within the prescribed timeframes. The EFF leader instituted legal action after Kunene alleged during a podcast interview that Malema regularly spent nights at the home of the late taxi boss Jothan Mswazi Nsibi. Alfred Mashona has more.
8: Patriotic Alliance Deputy Leader Kenny Kunene says Julius Malema has no grounds to sue others for making statements about him, arguing that the EFF leader frequently makes similar remarks about other people.
9: He behaves like a primary school child, a bully who bullies all the children until one slaps him. Then he runs to the principal's office.
8: He says Malema is using the courts to settle personal squabbles.
9: So Julius is trying to use the courts to try and suppress freedom of expression. He does not want people to talk about him, which then defines him in the event he were to become the president of South Africa in his third life, because in this life he will never.
8: Malema's legal team is seeking to have the matter reinstated, maintaining that it was struck off the roll due to procedural shortcomings rather than the merits of the case. Alfa Ramshwana, Eyewitness News.
4: And Gauteng's latest crime statistics show that the kidnapping crisis continued to deepen during the first 3 months of this year. Police have revealed that the majority of abductions are linked to vehicle hijackings rather than ransom demands. Kidnappings increased consistently throughout January, February and March, with Johannesburg accounting for nearly 40% of all cases recorded in the province. Police analysed 2,404 kidnapping incidents and found that 1,307 were directly linked to hijackings or attempted hijackings. Dimaka Zolishoro has more.
10: Police officials say 27 of South Africa's top 30 kidnapping hotspots are located in the Gauteng province, adding that many victims are abducted for short periods during motoring vehicle theft, but these incidents still qualify as kidnapping because their freedom of movement is unlawfully restricted. Robbery-related kidnappings accounted for 415 cases, while 163 incidents involved ransom demands. Police also recorded 118 rape-related kidnappings, 17 extortion-related cases, and 9 incidents linked to human trafficking. Gauteng Provincial Commissioner General Tomi Mthombeni says Johannesburg remains the epicenter of the crisis, contributing 39.6% of all kidnapping cases, followed by Ekurhuleni at 25.9% and Tshwane at 16.8%.
11: $430 for the 9-year-old who was kidnapped for 58 days.
10: Dimakatso Leshoro, Eyewitness News, Kempton Park.
4: Gold's trading at $4,259.52 an ounce. The rand's at 16.52 to the dollar, at 22.09 to the pound, at 19.07 to the euro. Brent crude oil is at $91.68 a barrel. A look at your weather. A partly cloudy Wednesday in store for Gauteng tomorrow. Joburg will drop to overnight lows of 7 degrees and peak at highs of 17. Pretoria is at 9 and 19. Vereeniging is at 6 and 19 degrees. A cloudy start for the mother city with morning fog. Otherwise, it's clear skies there with light and variable winds at a low of 11 and a high of 20 degrees. The top story in Eyewitness News this hour. As pressure mounts over illegal immigration and a June 30th deadline for some foreign nationals to regularize their status, government is planning a new court near OR Tambo International Airport.
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1: 9 minutes after 11 o'clock and welcome to the final hour of the show. We open the lines now for any conversation that you might want to have as we come to this final hour. We started off with Jenna Jacobs in the first hour talking about what is in loco parentis. Be interested to hear your thoughts about that conversation and whether you believe it is one that you would like to revisit. Andisa Ramabunga, founder of Value Creation Firm, talking about building high-performing teams. And then, of course, in the previous hour, Dr. Stan Duplessis, CEO of Stadio Higher Education, talking about African universities and the scaling challenge to be faced. Really looking forward to your comments on any of those issues. But, of course, the big issue of the day has been the story of Lieutenant General Feroz Khan, the head of police intelligence, and information that has recently come out of people whom he may have had relationships with that some are suggesting were improper. And one of the individuals that has come out of that list of people has been the president or the leader of the economic freedom fighters, Julius Malema. Now, General Khan has been associated with a situation that happened in 2021 in Ayrton, where he is alleged to have inserted himself improperly. This is according to Witness I think. At the Madlanga Commission. Raising a lot of questions around some of the motivations that would have been associated with the good general. What, 700 million rands worth of cocaine was involved in that particular incident. And of course, we hear that he may have been involved in criminal activities associated with all of that. And we'll hear a little bit more about that, not only at the Madlanga Commission on the 1st of July, but I believe that he is going to be in court for similar cases later on in the month of July. But the big question has been whether or not the relationship that the leader of the economic freedom fighters, Julius Malema, and Feroz Khan was above board. The response to some of the excitement around this has been to say, but the excitement is quite interesting in that many members of parliament, leaders of civil society, leaders in parliament, have relationships with many different people in different institutions and in the public. This is how we get to hold government accountable. So relationships between people such as Julius Malema and Feroz Khan are nothing to be concerned about. And yet there are people that are saying, In fact, another issue has been raised with the relationship between Lieutenant General Feroz Khan and former EFF MP, Dr. Mbuyiseni Ndlozi, where it is suggested that even the questions that were leveled at the then Minister of Police, former Minister of Police, Bhekicele, were in fact penned by General Khan. Now, of course, we're told that General Khan and Julius Malema have a long history of relationship that goes back to the days of the ANC, when Julius Malema was the leader of the ANC Youth League. But there are people that are insisting that this relationship needs to be probed a little bit more. In the list of people that have been found to have been connected to Feroz Khan, are people such as Mazoti.
15: Yes.
1: An individual that a lot of people call Julius Malema's landlord. Anyway, your thoughts about that big story. I read somewhere that 38 psychiatrists have agreed that perhaps President Donald Trump is not fit to hold the position of president due to his unstable mental health.
15: Yeah.
1: 38. Does that concern you that 38 psychiatrists have agreed that perhaps President Donald Trump might not be fit to hold the office of president due to the instability of his mind? By the way, these are not people that are approaching this from a political point of view. These are people that are qualified individuals.
15: Yes.
1: Does that concern you? It appears, by the way, that the relationship between Israel and the United States is in precarious waters, following, of course, the continued bombardment of South Lebanon by Israel. And, of course, we've seen now that there has been a commencement of hostilities and bombings by Iran on Israeli soil. And it appears that President Donald Trump is looking for a way out of this whole situation, and perhaps that is a signal that the relationship between these two great friends, Benjamin Netanyahu and Donald Trump, might not be as comfortable as it's been before. In fact, last week we had reports of an expletive-laden telephone call from Donald Trump to Bibi Netanyahu, where he is alleged to have called Benjamin Netanyahu effing crazy something. I wonder what this means. I wonder what this means. 011-883-0702. Would love to hear your thoughts about these and any other issues that you might want to raise. It's 16 minutes after 11 o'clock.
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15: From your inquiries and perhaps anecdotal conversations, how much of a factor do you think illegal migration issues are going to play in the upcoming local government elections?
16: Not much. All this has to do with the timing. If what we currently see builds up to continues at the same rate, then definitely that will have a huge impact. Remember, immigration shapes the mood, whereas service delivery issues still determine how people vote.
15: Professor Setu
12: Ahamatebesi. Africa Milani.
14: 4 to 6 on 702.
1: 702, Josie, my Josie, Walk the Talk is calling on you to walk with the people for the people on Sunday, the 26th of July. Babiza Bonke. 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
1: Let's go straight to the lines. Tabiso is in Kempton Park. Tabiso, hi.
19: Aubrey, how are you, bro?
1: Hey, bro, Tabiso, I'm well, thanks. How's it going?
19: Hey, Dandati. Thanks, sure. Thanks, Aubrey. Aubrey, I just want to make an input on the proceedings at the Madlanga.
1: Yeah.
19: You know, Aubrey, it's so scary. So scary, bro. It's so scary that the people that we trust so much, I don't speak of an ordinary policeman in the street. As I refer to those that are making decisions, the brass of our police. Little did we know that these are the hardcore criminals. Surely. I mean, just imagine the amount of drugs that went missing. And we thought that they're investigating, but little did we know. Well, you know, we must be so grateful about Mkhonazi. Because if it was not of the bravery of Mkhonazi, we wouldn't have been where we are today. And you know, Aubrey, the other thing that really I'm questioning myself is that are some of these appointments that are made in the police, are they being made deliberately? I mean, if you take a Lieutenant Colonel Sibiya, who was on the stand recently, you could see, man, that the guy, well, I don't know if there is any other function, either below or above, that of being functionally illiterate. I am sorry to use that, but to me, he appears as someone who really cannot read the situation and make an informed decision. And the sad part today, there was this lady, the deputy director of IPED. You know, I just Google just to find out exactly how much does a deputy director earns. I was shocked. Earns between 750,000 to 1.2 million per annum. Per annum. And her testimony, it leaves much to be desired. It's better if you can see it for yourself, Aubrey. And the thing is that these are the people that this we so much rely on them. You know, today, the risk of our children being killed is not like the risk that we had when we were growing up. Because you knew that when we were growing up, there was demonstration, there were all this, the tear gas, the rubber bullets may take your life. But today, our own, the very same, our own, are killing our children. And I don't know really whether this country does not need a state of emergency. I don't know what's your take on this, Aubrey.
1: I'm increasingly cautious and growing suspicious of this idea of our own. This idea of our own, which I think is an opiate. It's a mind-numbing way of thinking that somebody who does something that hurts you, that kills you, that destroys you, is your own. Because I understand that the sentiment behind it is that how can you do something so bad to somebody who is supposed to be of your own? Well, maybe we need to understand, Bratabi, so that it is not our own. Because when will we understand that when somebody deliberately connives, thinks through a process that is going to hurt you or kill you or somehow hurt you in very, very long-lasting ways, and you keep talking of that person as your own, I think that there's a serious problem there. There's no such thing as somebody being your own if that person is designing your downfall. That person is not your own. They are your enemy. And I think that we need to revisit this idea of my own this, my fellow this. It's nonsense. If somebody is working towards and for your demise, we've got to come to the very real understanding that that person is not your own. He's your enemy.
19: So, and Oprah, the thing is that isn't it time? I mean, surely the president has been saying about this, but isn't it time that surely the president should stand up and address this issue? Because these drugs were entered, Aubrey, they end up in our townships, bro. In our townships. It's like, you know, a concerted effort. You know, there was this film, Mississippi Burning. I saw it while I was still growing up. Now, Mississippi Burning, it was at the height of the civil rights movement. Now, this FBI agent confronted this activist, and he said to him, it's over. He said, it's over. Now, what happened at that time, it was that the CIA started pouring a lot of drugs into black areas. Drugs and guns. And that's how the civil rights movement was destroyed. And one could say, are we not in that situation? Are these people today who we are seeing in our TVs not part of that scheme? Are they not part of that scheme? To say that we need to destroy, and the only way is that we are going to use the police. Like the FBI, that they use the police to destroy the civil rights movement. That is why today you have drugs, you have guns, in black neighborhoods.
1: Let me let you go, my brother. I think the issues you raise are very, very important. Tabiso in Kempton Park. I think we need to really think hard about this idea of your own. My fellow this. I'm arguing that that mentality is part of the reason why we allow ourselves to be victimized by people who either who share some sort of identity or history with us. I'm saying to you that those people are not your own. Those people are killing you. I think we need a far more sober approach to how we defend ourselves from people who come in as friends or as relatives, or and then we say, no, he's my own. I think we need to think very, very hard about that. Let me speak to Ephraim in the Vaal. Good evening to you, Ephraim.
20: Good evening, Mr. Masango. How are you?
1: I'm very well, thank you, Ephraim.
20: Very well, thank you, sir. Aubrey, I have a request from the 702 listeners.
1: Yes, sir.
20: I am so desperate, Aubrey, and I'm so frustrated. You know, sometimes I even come with the mentality of wanting to give up. But looking at the kids that I have, Aubrey, it hits in the heart. I have a soccer team, Aubrey. I have kids from 9 years to 16 years, which is the under 11, under 13, and under 15, and under 17. Now, I'm struggling, Aubrey, with the jersey, the soccer kit, and the balls. So I'm just asking for that from the 702 listeners, if maybe someone out there is really hearing me, can assist me in that, even if it can be one set of a soccer kit, because right now I'm using one set of the soccer kit for all four divisions. You know, under 11 plays, I've only finished, then under 13 must wear it, and under 13 and 15 must wear it, all the divisions. So it's heartbreaking, Aubrey. I can't let these kids go, Aubrey. I'm so much in love with them. I'm in love with soccer. So if someone can please help me out there, so Aubrey, I don't want money, Aubrey. I just want someone to help me with anything that is soccer equipment that I can be able to put a smile on these kids.
1: Give us your contact numbers, Bray Frame.
20: It's 063.
1: Yeah.
20: 594.
1: Yeah.
20: 8544.
1: Say it again.
20: 063.
1: Yep.
20: 594.
1: Yep.
20: 8544.
1: Ephraim in the Vaal, thank you very much. Good luck to you. Sonny is in Toronto, Canada. Good evening to you, Sonny.
21: Good evening, Hobbs. How are you doing?
1: I'm very well, thank you, sir. Are you well?
21: What's the use of complaining, you know? At my age now, I have a saying. We have got the boarding pass. We're just waiting for the flight.
1: Yes, sir. Yes, sir. And and I hope that while you are still on the boarding pass, ride it until the wheels fall off, my brother. Ride it until the wheels fall off. Tell me, you wanted to comment on Donald Trump. Talk to me.
21: Yeah. I just want to answer the brother that called now. Mm. He sounds like a very intelligent man. Mm. I give him this advice. Write a letter to Adidas, Nike, all the sports distributors or companies, and make your case to them, brother.
1: Yeah,
21: I am sure if you get your correspondence to the right person, in other words, like somebody in the marketing department or something like that, they will open their arms in order to accommodate you. But you must make that approach.
1: Gotcha.
21: That is the thing that, and it's, so that is what I wanted to say. Just tell the brother. When we come to Donald Trump, sir, on the news now, they are questioning the man's IQ.
1: Is that what's happening in Toronto right now?
21: Yes. On CNN. Mm. Just now. They question his IQ. Because Stephen A. Smith, the guy that's on ESPN on the on ABC. ESPN is a sports affiliate of ABC News.
1: Yeah.
21: And Trump said last night that Stephen A. Smith is of a low IQ. And Stephen A. Smith responded to him in a nice way to tell him that his IQ is of no comparison. So, and then there was on one of the financial channels also, there's something that some other people have also now begun to question his IQ. But my point to you is, I don't think that the United States can divorce itself from Israel. This is where the problem is. Because if we look at what has transpired from the new, I would say in the second term of Donald Trump, he has promised the MAGA supporters of him, the Tucker Carlsons and Candace Owens, and those folks, that he was not going to go into wars, how do they phrase it, no new wars in the Middle East. And what the American public has become aware of is that the same thing that I would say we have become aware of. And you touch on this quite often. Africa is for Africans, but we have a different interpretation of South Africans of what Africans are in order to get into South Africa. The same the United States has the problem. They are now governed by the invisible Israel. If you look at the Biden cabinet, you look at the Trump cabinet, they are all Israeli, they are Zionists. That is the word. They are Zionists. Now, how can you operate in a manner that will sort of have a conscience to say that this is right and this is wrong? Because you are controlled by somebody that's invisible, and this comes to my other point I wish to make. Look at the Western Cape at the present moment, sir. What the Western Cape DA government is doing. A walker on the corner is selling his goods. He stands the chance of being fined 800,000 rands. That's the bylaw in Cape Town. Can you say that that government in Cape Town is of our own? They are our people. Because look at the dumbness of it. Somebody selling samosas in Hanover Park and you come and raid that person's home. The possibility is there that they go in, that the person can stand a fine of 800,000 rand. Shall we not speak up against things like this? Aren't we part of the community and that community that is trying to make a living? Because life is hard. I'm not denying that life is hard. And if we look at the daily news that is coming through to us as South Africans, this one has got away with 800 million rand. He's bought 7 Lamborghinis or 8 Lamborghinis. This one is sitting in jail. He wears Prada and he wears all the designer fabric brands. What does it say to the general public today, our people, South Africans, I would say the ordinary Joe? We have a class distinction, in my opinion. And who is going to solve it? Do we expect any of the political parties to solve it? My answer to you, sir, categorically no. Because they are after the same, I would say, marble or the same diamond that the ANC has already eroded. It's time for us to wake up, bro, as civilians. We have to take the lead as civilians. And irrespective of whether your color is yellow and green, or it is red, or it is blue, we have to take action before it's going to be too late. That is what I would like to say to you.
1: Sunny in Toronto, thanks very much for your call. Chris is in Bryanston. Hi, Chris.
0: Very good evening to you, Aubrey. How are you doing?
1: I'm well, my brother. How are you doing? Amen, man.
0: Praise the Lord, doing well.
1: Hallelujah.
0: Praise the Lord. Amen. Yeah, thank you for the opportunity. I just wanted to say, as a Christian, but also as a politician, I'm a counselor, as you know, in the city of Joburg. I want to say what man has done is we the reason why we are so frustrated is we have turned away from the Lord Jesus Christ. Whether we're politicians, whether we are police officers, generals, doesn't matter who we are, people have lost their focus. They've focused on the Gucci, the Prada, the money. And what I believe the Lord is saying is we need to put our focus back on Him and seek Him first with all our hearts. And He will give, and He will heal our nation. He will heal our broken hearts. And He will bring back hope to us as individuals and hope back into our country. And this is not only for South Africa, but this is for the world. We've lost our focus, and we must put our focus back on Him who is able to do more abundantly than we can ever imagine. And He can give you a peace that transcends all understanding if we will just walk with Him and focus on Him and put our hope in Him.
1: Chris in Bryanston, thank you very much. Much appreciated. Yeah. Let me read you this article that first came out on Amazing Times. It's a online publication in the United States that reads this way. I must just quickly get it from the top. 36 doctors in the United, senior doctors, we're told, have suggested that President Donald Trump may not be fit for the position or the office of president. On April the 30th in 2026, a group of 36 leading physicians and other doctors with expertise in mental health issued a statement calling for President Donald J. Trump's immediate lawful removal from office for medical reasons. The statement is described not as a political declaration, but as a medical one made by individuals holding both conservative and liberal ideologies, identifying as both Republicans and Democrats from different backgrounds, races, ethnicities, and religions. The group stopped short of formally diagnosing the president a critical legal and ethical distinction. Instead, they documented a pattern of publicly observable behaviors they argue constitute sufficient evidence of serious medical concern. Their call is invoke Section 4 of the 25th Amendment and remove Trump from the presidency with what they called the greatest urgency. Who are the doctors and what they said? The signatories include neurologists, forensic psychiatrists, general psychiatrists, and other physicians, along with mental health professionals experienced in diagnosing cognitive disorders and evaluating dangerousness. Among them are professionals whom courts and criminal justice systems regularly consult as expert witnesses, and others consulted by governments on national security matters and psychological profiles of world leaders. The group is explicit that it has not examined the president in person and is not offering a formal clinical diagnosis. Its assessment is based on public behavior and statements, which the signers argue are sufficient to raise serious red flags about fitness. They are not claiming to have examined Trump's brain scans or medical records. They're applying their clinical expertise to what is publicly available and arguing that what they see warrants urgent action. Prior to the 2024 presidential election, the group had already issued a statement assessing Trump's mental fitness, for the presidency, at which time they identified serious signs of cognitive decline and argued those signs warranted disqualification from office. It is their professional opinion, based on previous and ongoing assessments, that Trump's mental state has deteriorated even further since that of 2024. These are the behaviors they identified. The doctors listed observable signs of serious medical concern, including marked deterioration in cognitive functioning, evidenced by disorganized and tangential speech, rambling digressions, factual confusions, unexplained sudden changes of course in strategic matters, both national and international, episodes of apparent somnolence, and during critical public proceeding, during critical public proceedings. They also observed signs of severity, impaired judgment and impulse control in his reckless threats of violence and advocacy of lethal force against civilians. Medical experts specifically described what they called seemingly convulsive, manic-like, late-night communications, with as many as 150 social media posts in a single night. Since the initial statements to Congress, the doctors added that Trump has exhibited more signs of grandiosity, e.g. posting images of himself on social media, shaking hands with God, acting like Jesus, dressing as a pope. Among the specific incidents cited was Trump's April the 7th, 2026 post on Truth Social regarding the ongoing conflict with Iran, in which the president wrote, "A whole civilization will die tonight, never to be brought back again." The letter's primary signatory psychiatrist, Dr. Henry David Abraham, described symptoms of concern, including grandiosity without guardrails, paranoia, impulsivity, vindictiveness, easy misperception of being harmed, moments of omnipotence, and most frightening, uncontrolled rage in a man who controls nuclear weapons without oversight. This comes from a publication online called The Amazing... The Amazing Times. The author of the article is one... You must cover yourself these days. The author of the article is one by the name of Raven Fon on The Amazing Times. Now here's my question to you.
2: Bless you.
1: Should the authorities, Congress, the Senate, take this seriously? And I'm wondering, if you looked at some of our politicians and you asked medical, psychiatric, psychological, neurological professionals to just prima facie, on the face of it, without, do you think that they'd come up with diagnoses that would be similar to those of these 36 doctors in the United States who suggest that President Donald Trump is no longer fit to hold the position of president? I mean, should we be taking that kind of warning seriously? I mean, one of the things that they say there, which I found very chilling, is that this guy holds the codes for nuclear weapons. Unilateral decisions have been made to go to war that have put a stranglehold on the world's economy.
2: Yes.
1: And I suppose what I'm asking you is, should we take these 36 doctors seriously? Should the American people take these doctors seriously? Or do we say that once somebody has been voted in through whatever you want to call a democratic process, we don't worry about whether or not they are psychologically fit to hold that office, because you know the people have spoken. See, we've gone through a democratic process. Give me a call. I'd love to hear from you. 011-883-0702. Really would love to hear from you because I think that this is actually quite serious.
5: It is.
1: These are doctors from different political persuasions, from different disciplines in medicine, right? Including psychiatrists, neurologists, blah, blah, blah, blah. And they say, hey! They say, hey! There's a problem here. Houston, we have a problem.
5: Yo.
1: Give me a call. I'd love to hear from you. Let's take a quick break. When we come back, I'd love to take your calls on this. Should these doctors be taken seriously? Give me a call. I'd love to hear from you.
6: 702. Serving the 702 family in 702 land, including those of you in Boston. Named after South African Republic State Secretary Eduard Bok, gold was discovered in Boksburg in 1887. It became one of the most important gold-producing towns on the Witwatersrand, as well as a diversified industrial center. Notable residents of Boksburg have included former Springbok rugby player Brian Habana, former WBA World Heavyweight Boxing Champion Gerrit Kutsia, and SACP and ANC leader Chris Hun. 702. Let's walk the talk across 702 land, including Boksburg.
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23: It's back to square one in the bail application of SAPS Forensic Unit Captain Lawrence Makgotle. It comes after a decision was taken in the Pretoria Magistrates Court this afternoon that Makgotle actually faces a Schedule 5 offence as opposed to a Schedule 1. This means the onus is now on Makgotle to prove that his release on bail would be in the interest of justice. Makgotle is accused of tampering with ballistic evidence in two murder cases, including the killings of Arnon Swart and Opa Sifuka, popularly known as DJ Somebody.
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24: 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I host the Midday Report on 702. 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
1: So 36 doctors in the United States of America have sounded the alarm to say that they are concerned about the their president's mental health. Yeah, and they are saying that perhaps something needs to be done with great urgency to remove him from that position because he is a threat to, dare I say, world peace. Give me a call. I'd love to hear your thoughts about that. On 011-883-0702. Is this something that you think needs to be taken seriously? Or is it just politically motivated and we should just move on? And I I want to remind you that these are doctors from different political persuasions.
5: Yes.
1: From different disciplines who say, yeah, bun. We have a problem.
5: The man is dangerous.
1: Dave is in Cape Town. Good evening to you, Dave.
7: Hi, Aubrey. How are you doing?
1: I'm well, thanks. How are you?
7: Hey, man, I'm a bit worried. The issue you brought up about the American democracy and whether voters should take their minds and the thoughts of their leaders seriously or, you know, just leave it to whatever the herd or the masses think.

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1: From your tribe and ordained by whatever your fiction is. So if your God has commanded genocide and slavery, if you take that seriously as a moral principle, you know, we should be asking questions about how serious this person is about choosing a good leader, you know, because we don't really want that. So people like yourselves as radio talk shows hosts maybe should be pushing back against some of the ideas that sort of people think are inconsequential if they hold certain beliefs, but it actually sort of has major consequences. Like in America, it's basically the Christian evangelicals that are being most easily manipulated by Trump, who can just hold up a Bible despite his actual lifestyle and what everything he does and says. You can get people to go along with him because the large mass of the herd just sort of just love that stuff, that vibe. And it's obviously, it's not just consequential to the American people. We're all feeling it when we go to the petrol stations. So I think if we want to get serious, if we want to actually get leaders or get people to punish the leaders for making bad choices, I think we sort of have to punish voters for making bad choices.
2: What would your criteria be for who is allowed to vote?
1: So, like logical fallacy tests, you know, I think we should all in school be taught what logical fallacies are, what objective principles there should be, so that by the time a person finishes school, they've had about 5 years of semi-political, philosophical debating about what is going to objectively bring about a better society. And so then at the end of the school, everybody that passes this is given voting rights automatically, you know.
2: So, and what, so you disenfranchise anybody who fails?
1: Well, I mean, I think it should be made accessible to anybody. As I said, like through technology, through schooling, everything. So it should be accessible. Everybody should have the right to vote, but everybody should earn the right to vote, because when people, things are given out for free, you know, people don't take it seriously. But I think everybody should have to put a little bit of mental effort into becoming wise. You know, that's supposed to be the universal thing that is happening to people. But if people are not having their minds sharpened by some sort of,
2: so only clever people should be able to vote. People that pass tests.
1: No, wise people. Only people that can defend why a leader or a certain principle is objectively better than another should be able to.
2: A person who can't speak or a person who is handicapped in any way should not be allowed to vote.
1: Well, the person can demonstrate that they can make wise decisions, and I think that then it's fine. You know, like however they're picking, you just show that they can, I'm sure they can show that they're wise in their decision making.
2: So the criteria would be wisdom and no longer majority?
1: I mean, like it should be a majority of the wise people, right?
2: Yeah. Yeah. Okay. Hey, Dave, I hear you, man. Would that work for you? I mean, if we decided that we are going to decide who is eligible to vote on the basis of certain criteria, that if you don't meet those criteria, then, you know, sorry, you can't vote. Got to pass the

0: certain test that shows that you're wise. And if you don't pass that test, then you can't vote. Look, I think that there's merit in the idea, in the argument that says we need to be careful about who has the right to vote. Mm. I mean, there are people that are barred from voting in any society. People that are non-nationals in that country are not allowed to vote. So we shouldn't act like there aren't any restrictions to voting for people that find themselves within the borders of a particular country. But Dave is making the argument to say that, you know, if you are not found to be wise, whatever that means, and I suppose that the work would be to create some sort of definition of what that means, and then apply some sort of restriction on that basis, suggests Dave. And it's inspired, of course, by the article that I've just read for you just now, where certain doctors are suggesting that their president might not be fit to hold the office of president of the United States.
1: Yeah.
0: It's not new, by the way, this idea that there has to be a rethink of who is eligible to vote.
1: Yeah.
0: And in the United States, by the way, the people don't vote for
1: the president.
0: The president. It's what do they call them? Electoral colleges.
1: Yes.
0: So it's not new that people will come up with some sort of variation in the exercising of their version of democracy. So I'm not completely disqualifying what Dave is suggesting. I'm just not sure what the idea of wise means, based on whom, influenced by what. You know? I'll see you tomorrow. It's midnight.
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3: What's up of your eyewitness news? I'm Mike Malapo. Gauteng's murder rates declined by 15% in the first quarter of this year, but guns and vigilante killings continue to fuel deadly violence across South Africa's economic hub. Provincial Police Commissioner Tumim Tombeni released the figures yesterday, which show that despite the drop, nearly 500 people were still gunned down during the three-month period, underscoring the scale of violent crime in the country's most populous province. Police say firearms were used in 488 murders, making guns by far the most common weapon used by killers. Knives were linked to 102 murders, while sharp instruments accounted for a further 43 deaths. Police say arguments, misunderstandings, provocation and road rage incidents remained the biggest drivers of murder, followed by vigilantism and robberies. Police also revealed that the kidnapping crisis continued to deepen during the first quarter of this year. Police have revealed that the majority of abductions are linked to vehicle hijackings rather than ransom demands. Kidnappings increased consistently throughout the 3 months under review, with Johannesburg accounting for nearly 40% of all cases recorded in the province. Police analyzed 2,404 kidnapping incidents and found that 1,307 were directly linked to hijackings or attempted hijackings. Gauteng police have launched an intelligence-driven operation to prevent violence during a planned demonstration over the illegal migration crisis scheduled for June 30th. Police say a province-wide contingency plan is already in force. Intelligence officers are already identifying organizers and tracking hotspots. The operation comes as concerns increase that anti-illegal migration groups could target communities, businesses and critical transport routes. Gauteng head of visible policing, Mark Joseph, says deployments will will begin on the evening of June 29th. Joseph says the operation will remain in place until at least the 1st of July, but could be extended if necessary.
4: The law enforcers will deal with each situation on its own merits and apply situational appropriateness to prevent the loss of lives. Blockading of the main routes and attacks on foreign truck drivers. This one is imminent, and we will also ensure on this one that the deployment of the LEA on all identified routes to prevent road closures and attacks.
3: Police have also placed key national highways under close watch ahead of the planned demonstrations. The N1, N3, N4 and N12 highways have been identified as potential targets, and police have activated a dedicated contingency plan to prevent any unlawful activity. Meanwhile, in the Western Cape, police have arrested three people in connection with recent unrest in Mossel Bay. Around 400 foreign nationals were affected by protests against illegal immigration in KwaNongqaba last month. A 30-year-old has been arrested in connection with a fire that destroyed 50 informal dwellings, while two other suspects were apprehended yesterday in connection with the murder of Mozambican national Thomas Chungwane, who was assaulted and stabbed. The police's Novela Potelwa says detectives are also investigating the death of another Mozambican national who died in the violence.
5: The suspects were arrested by detectives who are investigating the murders of two Mozambican nationals, as well as public violence incidents. With investigations progressing, further arrests are expected.
3: At the same time as pressure mounts over illegal immigration and a 30th June deadline for some foreign nationals to regularize their status, government is planning a new court near OR Tambo International Airport. President Cyril Ramaphosa recently acknowledged concerns around illegal immigration, saying the issue must be addressed within the rule of law. Justice Minister Mamolo Kukubai says the proposed court for immigration-related matters forms part of a wider reconfiguration of South Africa's justice system. EFF leader Julius Malema's 1 million rand defamation case against Patriotic Alliance Deputy President Kenny Kunene has been struck off the roll. The two were meant to battle it out in the Johannesburg High Court yesterday. Malema was suing Kunene over alleged defamatory statements he made during his appearance on podcast in Chill with McGee earlier this year. On the podcast, Kunene claimed Malema had a dodgy relationship with late taxi boss Jothan Mswabi Msibi, who has been associated with criminal cartels and whose name has featured prominently at the Matlanga Commission of Inquiry. Malema's legal team, meanwhile, is seeking to re-enroll the defamation case against Kunene. Five suspects have been arrested in connection with an armed robbery during a church service in Samora Machel. The incident happened this past Sunday. The robbery was caught on video while church proceedings were being recorded, and the footage has since been widely shared on social media. The police's Wesley Twig.
6: Members of the tactical response team, provincial and Samora Machel detectives, started with an investigation and tracing operations in a bid to bring the perpetrators to book. Their efforts paid off on Tuesday morning when the members arrested five suspects between the ages of 27 and 39. Some of the items that were taken during the robbery were also recovered.
3: And South Africa's economy has recorded an increase of 0.5% in the first quarter of this year. This is according to the latest GDP figures released by Stats SA yesterday. Agriculture and finance have been identified as the main contributors of the growth. Agriculture grew for a sixth consecutive quarter, expanding by 3.9%. Meanwhile, the manufacturing sector continued to weigh on the economy, with five of the 10 manufacturing divisions reporting negative growth rates. A look at your weather. A partly cloudy Wednesday in store for Gauteng. Today, Joburg will drop to overnight lows of 7 degrees and peak at highs of 17. Pretoria's at 9 and 19. Vereeniging's at 6, also reaching highs of 19 degrees. A cloudy start for Cape Town with morning fog. Otherwise, it's clear skies with light and variable winds today at a low of 11 and a high of 20 degrees. 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

0: It's Friday evening. Welcome to The Devi Show. And just like that, it's October. But we have some very exciting news. The Devi Show debuted in June 2020 during lockdown level 4 at a time when the majority of you were at home. But now, your Fridays are busier, and because we don't want you to miss out, The Devi Show is moving.
1: It's 10 minutes after 8 o'clock, and of course, you would have guessed it by now, our In The Profile guest this week is multi-award-winning investigative journalist Devi Sangakkari. Govinda joins us this morning. Devi, good morning. Welcome to Weekend Breakfast.
0: I can't believe I'm here.
1: Really?
0: Yeah, you lie in your intro, by the way. You said it took weeks. It took years, people. It took years.
1: It took years.
0: For me to finally be here.
1: But you're here now.
0: I'm here.
1: Yes. Thank you so much for being here. What, on average, what does a Sunday look like for you? What are we stealing you away from at the moment?
0: You're stealing me from my reformer Pilates.
1: Really?
0: Yeah.
1: What time is it usually?
0: At nine.
1: Thank you so much for missing Pilates.
0: But I always listen to you on my way to the gym.
1: Really?
0: And then I always feel guilty when I hear your voice because I keep thinking.
1: I meant to go on the show.
0: For years.
1: Well, thank you for giving up part of your Pilates work. How long have you been doing Pilates?
0: The reformer Pilates I've been doing since the end of October. It's changed my life.
1: Really?
0: Yeah. And before that, I would do a long yoga class at the same at 9 o'clock.
1: Okay.
0: But now I'm switching things up.
1: I'm a yoga girl. I've done yoga probably from 2011. I'm terrified of Pilates.
0: Why?
1: It just looks harder.
0: Look, I think mat Pilates for me was harder.
1: Okay.
0: But on the reformer, which is like a bed
1: thing. That's the machine with the...
0: Yeah, it looks like something that would be in one of those movies. I'm trying to remember that. What was it? 100 Shades of Grey or whatever it was called.
1: 50 Shades of Grey. I was going to say, it looks like a torture machine.
0: It looks like that, but you don't even know how the 45 minutes just goes.
1: Really?
0: That's how I know and I knew that that is my thing.
1: Okay. How did you find Pilates? What did you do before? You did yoga?
0: Lots of yoga.
1: Okay.
0: Like lots and lots of yoga.
1: Right.
0: And then as you get older, I knew muscle mass starts to go south. Mm. Everybody tells you that.
1: Yes. And bone density.
0: Bone density and the whole what story.
1: Yeah.
0: So I thought, I put it on my list. I have my book, my lists here.
1: Mm-hmm.
0: I had it on my list that I need to go and figure out what to do to gain muscle strength. Because
1: right.
0: There are many crooks to chase out there.
1: I was about to say.
0: Yes.
1: Does the Pilates help with the catching of the scabengas?
0: I think the scabengs need to be a lot more scared of me now because not only am I stronger, I am faster.
1: Really?
0: Reformer Pilates.
1: Ah,
0: see now.
1: Okay. And I always find it interesting. Criminals are terrified of you, but you are very petite.
0: 1.45 meters tall on a good day.
1: Really?
0: Yeah.
1: But they are terrified of you.
0: Good. Very good. And I'm charming.
1: You're very charming. Here's the thing. I was at an event you hosted a couple of weeks ago. It may have been a couple of months because what is this year? The MasterChef Season 6 launch.
0: Yes.
1: And I thought, have you ever considered stand-up comedy?
0: Yes, I'm very funny.
1: Yes, you are funny.
0: I know. So that's going to be my Sasa job.
1: Okay.
0: So when
1: is that
0: I'm
1: your
0: tired,
1: plan E?
0: Yeah, but that's after I'm already in the wheelchair and then we've got that 18 black van and then the Devi team moves around like that and then
1: right.
0: We just swing the doors open, there's a ramp and then I catch crooks
1: right.
0: From my mechanical wheelchair. When that's done, then I'm going to go into...
1: Comedy. Have you always been funny?
0: Always been funny.
1: Really?
0: Yeah.
1: How did you, were you like the class clown? You don't strike me as a class clown.
0: No. I was head girl of my school. That's very important to mention at this stage of my life.
1: Of course you were.
0: I wasn't the class clown, but I think it's because I was always involved with my work in very serious topics that the only way for me to keep myself alive was to be funny.
1: Right.
0: So I seldom see the negative in any situation.
1: Right. Even in sometimes things are really dire.
0: I never see the negative because I feel that's where you're going to take the energy.
1: Yeah. And so are you an optimist,
0: yes,
1: would you say?
0: Eternal optimist.
1: I think that's so cool.
0: I've never been wrong.
1: Yeah?
0: Mm-hmm.
1: Because I would think given the nature of the work, and not just with your current show, The Devi Show, but even with your 18 years at Carte Blanche, those are tough stories, sometimes heartbreaking stories.
0: Yeah.
1: And someone would understand if you became a cynic.
0: True.
1: Yeah.
0: True. And remember, a lot of those 18 years were the Zuma years.
1: Yeah. And those were rough.
0: Well, to explain to people who have no idea of how us journalists suffered during that time, I was scared to go to sleep during the December holidays.
1: Sure.
0: Because the next day, there'll be a new cabinet. Who's Bob?
1: It was a difficult time to plan a show.
0: And then December holiday was cancelled. Everybody must now leave Sun City, wherever you are, and you got the kids back, and you're back in Joburg now to cover the latest mess.
1: Yeah.
0: Yeah.
1: And so, but carte blanche is like a good chunk of your career. You've been in the business 33 years. It's almost over half of that time you spent at carte blanche.
0: More than half my life.
1: Was it scary leaving? Because, I mean, carte blanche is also an institution.
0: No, Googs. I was finished.
1: Really?
0: Like in my head, I kept thinking, that's the problem with you. You've got all these big ideas and now you want to go and do this. Are you thinking about it carefully over, you know, that auntie voice have in our heads?
1: Yeah.
0: Right. And then the Devi voice was, it's time. It's 18 years. I've got to, I'm not finished. You know, there's no Pelile situation where I am right now.
1: Yeah.
0: I need to be able to go and do my next move.
1: Right.
0: And if it doesn't work, so what?
1: Yeah.
0: Something else will work out.
1: Yeah.
0: See, optimist.
1: Optimist.
0: Yep.
1: Which I also think is interesting in this particular industry. Media is in such a interesting place, right? Mm. I mean, a couple of weeks ago, City Press shut down. That was my first print job. I moved up to Joburg in my early 20s to work at City Press, and now it's gone.
0: Yeah.
1: And I remember doing my postgrad at Rhodes, we had an American expert come in to do like a digital bit, and he said, the future we are training you for doesn't exist. We don't even know what it looks like. We're not even sure if print will exist by the time you guys are managers, right? Yeah. And so you also make this pivot in quite an interesting time. I don't think we're seeing the big shocks like the US is, where like entire publications are shutting down, but still.
0: But remember, I was on a pay channel.
1: Right.
0: So when you tell people that you're leaving a pay channel and you're going to free to air, they think you're a crazy person.
1: Right.
0: But in that time, 2019, this was, I just thought to myself, I've been doing this kind of journalism for so long, 18 years, to a very select audience. And I had started on the public broadcaster in radio, right? SABC days.
1: Mm-hmm.
0: And there was just something that kept saying to me, you need to go back to source. And source is not where I am right now. I need a bigger audience for the stories I would like to tell.
1: Mm-hmm.
0: And so that's why I thought that model will have its own challenges. Every model is going to have its own challenges.
1: True.
0: So let's go to E. And the bonus of going to E is that the sister channel is ENCA.
1: Right.
0: So I still had my carte blanche audience, actually.
1: Yeah.
0: Nothing to lose, except I was going to join to do a talk show.
1: Right.
0: So when I said goodbye to carte blanche at the beginning of 2020, you know, there was the small virus there on the other side.
1: Minor thing.
0: No, it wasn't going to affect us.
1: Yeah, yeah.
0: So off I go now, and we even made the couch. The couch had a name.
1: Really?
0: I called it the Kuluma couch.
1: The Kuluma couch.
0: I'm from KZN. And then the next thing I knew, it was lockdown, and COVID was here, and life was going crazy, and none of us knew what was actually going on.
1: We couldn't buy rotisserie chicken.
0: No, people were finished by that. I think that's when people learned you gotta go and learn to cook, make your own.
1: Yeah.
0: And that's when I figured out I've got a whole team now. We've got a whole team. We're having these online meetings at 10 o'clock every day. I'm talking about a show that I know in my heart is never gonna happen. Talk show, social distancing, who are you going to put on the couch?
1: Right.
0: So I thought, well, what do you want to do? Because remember, the whole point about moving from carte blanche to this new exciting adventure was that I was going to now live my purpose, do my thing. So I said, well, what do you want to do?
1: Yeah.
0: The answer was clear. Catch crooks. I said, let me go and do that.
1: Yeah.
0: Until this settles itself, and then we'll go back to the talk show. Well, we turned 6 this week.
1: Yeah, I was about to say.
0: Still running the streets. That's what we do.
1: And the thing is, right, if the show were a person, this person is getting ready to go to grade one.
0: Grade one.
1: That is huge, especially in where the industry is, where you started. I mean, COVID was this weird sort of time. Quite a number of organizations didn't survive. I worked for a magazine. We were all suddenly retrenched in May because COVID just dealt this death blow to the organization. And so you start in such a weird time. And 6 years later,
2: still alive.
1: What's
2: the point?
1: Yeah.
2: It's unbelievable, but I do think a lot of it has to do with if you do something that you really feel is from your heart and like your entire cell in your body vibrates to that. Right. I know I'm sounding like a crazy person on a Sunday morning, but trust me.
1: You're talking to the biggest chakrahan in the world. So tell me about those vibrations.
2: It will work out.
1: Right.
2: The universe will just align itself for you.
1: Yeah.
2: I'm very grateful.
1: Yeah.
2: Yeah, we call them the TV gods on the Devi team.
1: The TV gods.
2: You know, whenever I'm like arranging, we're gonna catch this guy and he's coming, it's a bit complicated, the setup. I'm like, guys, don't worry.
1: The TV gods
2: will sort it out.
1: On it.
2: Yeah.
1: And they've been on it for 6 years.
2: On it for 6 years.
1: A whole 6 years.
2: Yeah.
1: What do you think is people often say, you know, what is your secret? Is there a secret to longevity? 18 years at carte blanche, 6 years with a show you launched during the most tumultuous time. What do you think is the thing that kind of, other than the Pilates
2: and the yoga, consistency.
1: Right.
2: You show up every day, you work hard every day. There's no shortcut to this.
1: Yeah.
2: You can't wing it. There's no such thing as, in my preparation for Catching a Crook, I prepare. I've got everything. If he says this, I'm going to say that. Then there's that fact and this fact. It's highlighted. It's the old-fashioned way of doing journalism.
1: Yeah.
2: For me, that's the only thing, is waking up and showing up every single morning with the homework done.
1: Yeah. And so do you always anticipate you're going to have to run after the criminal?
2: Yes, hence the tackies.
1: Ah.
2: I would do a keynote across the country for a long time called Catching Crooks in Heels.
1: Right.
2: Until one day I asked myself, why are you catching the crooks in the heels? It's so uncomfortable.
1: Right.
2: And
1: so you can run in heels.
2: I can run in heels. I pretend they're Nike Airs. They're in my head, they are, and I run. I can still do it.
1: Really?
2: But then I thought, tackies are sexy now. You can wear, brides wear tackies.
1: Yes.
2: So why don't I get bling tackies? Because I like bling. I like sparkly things.
1: Right.
2: I may do a tough job, but I'm still a girl.
1: Right.
2: So get the nice tackies and then go run in them.
1: Uh-huh.
2: Changed my life. It's like I feel like they've, you know, I'm drop down suspension as it is, and I've got the exhaust pipes.
1: Drop down suspension. Very low suspension.
2: Very low.
1: Yeah.
2: Mm-hmm.
1: Okay. And so, I mean, I'm curious, do you feel as if, given the way in which the media is changing, you need to be a multi-hyphenate? In the same, people are like MC, author, facilitator, presenter, writer, da-da-da-da. Is that now how it is? You cannot do just one thing. You have to do more than one thing.
2: You can't be a one-trick pony.
1: Right.
2: And that's not just in media, that's in life. So when I started right at the beginning, those 3 decades ago, I kept saying to myself, learn different skills. So whatever job I was in, I made sure I went to go figure out how does final mix work? How does editing work? So that one day I would at least understand the basics of it. Mm-hmm. And then job titles that resonated with me and that kind of work, I would push myself to go and learn it.
1: Right.
2: And if you think about journalists now, especially the journalists in my generation, when I started, there was no cell phones.
1: Right.
2: We used a call box. If you needed to get hold of a source, you need to pray that some auntie's walking past the call box, they hears it and knows the uncle and is going to go tell him that I'm on the line. And now you are posting on social media. You're publishing just about a couple of times a day onto social media.
1: Right.
2: So you can't say that's too difficult, I don't know, go and learn, because you're going to get left behind.
1: Right, because there's someone somewhere that's learning the skill.
2: Yeah, it's going to take your job.
1: They're learning how to edit, they're learning how to whatever, they're learning how to...
2: Yeah.
1: Is there a skill you still want to learn that you haven't gotten around to, or you're thinking, I might want to do that?
2: Not yet. I think I've got my hands so full now.
1: Yeah.
2: I'm okay for now.
1: Okay.
2: But a skill outside of my work would be ballroom dancing.
1: Really?
2: Yeah.
1: Have you always wanted to do ballroom dancing? Did you do it when you were younger?
2: No, I did the usual tap and ballet.
1: Okay.
2: That point your toes, the step or change, modern dance thing.
1: Right.
2: But one day is one day.
1: Why ballroom?
2: I don't know, it just looks so graceful.
1: It is beautiful.
2: Yeah, and then you're building abs at the same time.
1: And core strength is
2: and
1: crucial.
2: Core strength, yes.
1: Especially if you're going to chase criminals.
2: Yes.
1: So tell me, how does your family feel about your job? Because you're a mom.
2: Yep.
1: You have two kids. One studied law, one plays golf professionally.
2: Yes.
1: How do they feel about mom being like a real life superhero? Because you do the thing that like Batman does.
2: I think they were born into this. So for them, it's not any different. I remember when I think my son was in 000 and the teacher said to me, come, I have to tell you something. This is what he said in class today. He asked one of the other girls, one of his friends, so which TV show is your mom on? Because in his head, everybody's mom was on a TV show.
1: Right. So which one is your mom's?
2: Yeah, which one does she do? So I think for my kids, it was very normal. There wasn't anything that's different about it.
1: Yeah. Are you a strict mom?
2: Yes, I am a strict mom.
1: Really?
2: Yeah, no nonsense.
1: Really?
2: You can't enable the children to be disabled. And children of successful parents, mm-hmm. it doesn't matter how you define successful,
1: right.
2: rarely have successful children because we just make it so easy. And especially in my generation, coming from living most of your life in apartheid to now, it's very easy to want to overprovide and overdo, but then you take their street smart away. I mean, I walked to school. I was street smart, and I wanted my kids to also be the same.
1: Right, so that they had a bit of resilience, that they were able to work through things.
2: And work this out for themselves.
1: Yeah. So, okay, so a strict mom, what were some of your rules?
2: We never did sleepovers in other people's houses.
1: Okay.
2: But you can come sleep over in my house anytime.
1: Right.
2: When I'm there.
1: Was that a safety thing?
2: That was a safety thing.
1: Okay.
2: And then for exams and results, because I understand love language, and my kids' love language were anything Apple.
1: Yeah.
2: Of course. And we would set up a tariff at the beginning of the year. So I'd say, okay, if you get 4 A's, then what do you think you should be rewarded with at the end of the year? So I work on a reward system.
1: Right.
2: And I think it worked well. They both did well. But remember, doing well is not just about the A's as well. It's about how well adjusted. I just wanted them to be good, kind people.
1: Yeah.
2: Because in the work I'm in, you very seldom see people who care about anybody else beside themselves.
1: Right.
2: Yeah.
1: So kind of saying, based on what I've seen here, this is what I want for you. These are the values I want for you.
2: Yeah.
1: And are you proud of your kids? They sound like they've done
2: I'm so proud
1: quite
2: of
1: well.
2: Them. I'm so proud of them because, and I am also proud of myself.
1: Yeah.
2: Because I think as a mom, being working is one thing. Then doing this kind of crazy job is something else. And then trying to also raise children that are well adjusted and have their own personalities is something else. But I'm very proud of them because they can make their own decisions.
1: Yeah.
2: And I know that.
1: Yeah, yeah, yeah. And you trust in the decisions that they...
2: Yes.
1: As in, you're not like lying in bed at night and thinking, oof, I hope my kids aren't making bad decisions.
2: No, because we would workshop that beforehand, you see. So when they were little and they would come with some issue at school and I'd always walk them through, so what do you think you should do? And then help them to workshop what would happen or their decisions, and then they could run with it. So they'll be fine.
1: Yeah.
2: Yeah.
1: You're also a pet mom.
2: You know, I was listening to the vet you had on earlier.
1: Yes, talking about allergies.
2: And he was talking about allergies and why dogs don't need to have those jerseys.
1: Yes. Your dogs have jerseys?
2: Yes, my dogs have jerseys. Every day they wear new jerseys.
1: No!
2: Yes. And I have two SPCA rescues.
1: Oh.
2: And they've adjusted very well into the northern suburbs life.
1: Really?
2: I can tell you, very well. They're about 7 years old now.
1: Yeah.
2: And
1: what breed are they? Are they township terriers?
2: Yeah, the one is a township terrier.
1: I love township terriers.
2: Totally. because, and she's got that eldest daughter syndrome. I love it because she's always, if there's a noise in the house, she'll go and have a look and see exactly what's going on.
1: Okay.
2: She's the Jack Russell Cross Fox Terrier. She's
1: feisty dog.
2: Feisty dog, right? And the other one was the spoilt one.
1: Okay.
2: She's a sausage dog cross miniature pincer.
1: No. And so when there's a sound...
2: No, the miniature pincer is fast asleep.
1: Oh, really?
2: She sometimes barks from under the duvet.
1: I can respect that. I respect that. She's like, look, I'm not going to check, but I'm just going to phone it in.
2: For you, just to say I'm here.
1: Just to like, you know,
2: yeah.
1: I also did something.
2: And guess where my dogs are from?
1: Where are they from?
2: Nigel.
1: Really?
2: Yes.
1: Ah.
2: SPCA Nigel.
1: Oh, lovely. And so you said the one is seven?
2: Both are seven.
1: Both are seven.
2: We assume. Because you know when they get to you, you don't quite know, then you take it to the vet and the vet goes like, maybe.
1: They look about.
2: Yeah.
1: And so would you get more dogs? Although that one Jack Russell mix.
2: Oh, there's she's such a handful. No, but she's smart and they're she's not smart. Well, she's a girl.
1: Right.
2: So she's on it.
1: Right. My best friend randomly bought a COVID dog. So we have a Jack Russell in our mix. His name is Nutella Toast. I know. And I often put him in jerseys.
2: Mm.
1: Now I know not to. But I love dogs. I love animals.
2: Yeah, I'm still going to do the jersey.
1: Really?
2: Yeah. You know, we air them out. It's not like they're always in the jersey. They sit in the sun and all of that. I'm
1: okay.
2: Sure that's fine.
1: So when are they wearing the jerseys?
2: Oh, well, from morning till evening. But in between, they get an air.
1: Right.
2: So spoiled.
1: Yeah. Do you slip them human food?
2: No.
1: Okay. No human food.
2: No human food.
1: Just the jerseys.
2: Just the jerseys.
1: Okay. If you've just joined us, we are in The Profile with the award-winning investigative journalist, Devi Sankale. Govinda joins us this morning. She's in The Profile with us, and we'd love for you to join us on 011-883-0702. Send us your SMSs on 31702, as well as your WhatsApp messages on 072-702-1702. Devi, do you follow any sport? Other than like national sports, I assume like Bafana, the Proteas.
2: Yeah, I know when our guys are doing something.
1: Right.
2: But I
1: you
2: don't
1: have
2: watch.
1: A team.
2: I don't have a team and I don't watch sport.
1: Okay. At all?
2: At all.
1: Not even like the Summer Olympics?
2: No.
1: Okay.
2: I like that ribbon dancing gymnastic thing they sometimes do.
1: Yes.
2: That, no.
1: But that's it.
2: No. Synchronized swimming is also nice.
1: I also like synchronized.
2: And my daughter is a professional golfer, might I add, right? And I don't even watch that.
1: Really?
2: No.
1: Fair, okay. It's 28 minutes before 9 o'clock. Let's check in with your latest eyewitness news sports with Anthony Teixeira.
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1: It's 21 minutes before 8 o'clock. Welcome back to 702 Weekend Breakfast with me, Gogs Mhlongo. We're still in The Profile with multi-award-winning investigative journalist. She is a media icon, Devi Sankare Govinda, joining us in studio this morning. And we take your calls on 011-883-0702, your SMSs on 31702, and your WhatsApp messages on 072-702-1702. So just before the sports, Devi, we were speaking about your doggies who wear jerseys.
2: Yes.
1: And Andrea was saying, I've always loved Devi. Now I adore her even more for going to the SPCA for her doggies. So Andrea, loving you just a little bit more. Did you always know you were going to get a rescue?
2: Yes.
1: Yeah?
2: Yeah.
1: And you wouldn't buy rescue?
2: No, I just believe in the whole adopt, don't shop.
1: Yeah.
2: It's so important. I mean, our little doggies lose their lives every day, and there's so many.
1: Yeah.
2: I think they have a lot more character too.
1: Right.
2: Yeah, they all didn't go to Crawford, you see.
1: Right. So they have a little bit of, you know, yes. The thing about how you wanted your kids to have like a little bit of street smart?
2: Yeah, also known as slightly gangster.
1: Yeah.
2: I am gangster, so I like the dog to be slightly gangster as well.
1: Right. Just a touch.
2: A little bit.
1: Gangster. Mm. Yeah. And so if you had to kind of, if you had to do a completely different career, what would it be? If you weren't in media, what would it be? I feel like teaching could be great for you.
2: I did teach. I'm a qualified high school teacher.
1: Ah.
2: Afrikaans onderwyseres.
1: Really?
2: Yes.
1: Oh.
2: I taught. But it wasn't for me. So I made sure I got the papers. So not like online school, like real teaching. Vanessa.
1: not
2: taught,
1: like online school.
2: No, no.
1: Right.
2: I taught at two schools in Durban. But if I wasn't doing this job, I definitely would have been an attorney.
1: Really?
2: Yeah.
1: What kind of law?
2: Anything gangster.
1: Criminal law.
2: You know, that's the only problem with the criminals is when you, if you're an attorney and you've got criminal clients, you know they're criminal clients.
1: Right.
2: And I always think they're going to go criminal on you.
1: Ah.
2: Either not pay your fees or when you keep asking for the fees, then they can make people disappear and then what?
1: Then they make you disappear. Mm,
2: mm, one plus one.
1: But there's so many other types of law.
2: So many different types.
1: Maritime law.
2: Medical legal would have been great.
1: Ooh. Right.
2: So
1: I see you as a lawyer.
2: I do. But you see, that also comes from me growing up in the time of LA law and Matlock.
1: Right. Yeah. Okay.
2: But the Murder She Wrote took over and then I went in that direction.
1: I loved Murder She Wrote. It played on CBC 2.
2: Mondays.
1: CBC 3? Was it 2? I think it was 2.
2: 3.
1: Was it 3? Well, okay.
2: I don't remember. In those days, you had TV, you were lucky.
1: Right.
2: Just watch.
1: Yeah. And also, I feel like kids have missed out on, because now you can watch stuff anytime, you don't need to plan your day. So I knew, you know, Disney's Cartoon Cafe till about 3. Then I needed to change to go watch Dragon Ball Z at like 4 and SABC 2. And then my gran would take over. At 4:30, she'd watch Days of Our Lives, Bold and the Beautiful.
2: Loving.
1: And then she'd watch Young and the Restless on SABC 3. Yes. Then she'd watch 3 different news bulletins. One in English, one in Sotho, one in Zulu.
2: Love that.
1: And then I knew TV time was over. Yeah. Once Gran watched the 8 o'clock English bulletin,
2: tickets
1: TV time was
2: you.
1: Over. That's it. It's bedtime. Yeah. And I feel like that's such a foundational part of growing up.
2: And I often wonder, imagine if young people now could actually watch a show in simulcast where you need to put Radio 2000 on and watch the show on the TV.
1: Yeah.
2: It would blow their minds.
1: Right?
2: Yeah.
1: That you can do that.
2: Yeah.
1: They're missing out on so many great things. We do have some WhatsApp voice notes, which we'll get to in a moment, but let's take some calls. We have Matlodi in Mondio on the line. Matlodi, thank you so much for holding. Good morning.
4: Hi, good morning, Gooks and Debbie. I love that lady there.
1: You know, really?
4: Yeah, I was watching it yesterday and for the second time, the same episode because, I mean, her determination, her boldness, you know, they say dynamite comes in small packages. She's a real dynamite. And I think her leap of faith from such a big production to start her own thing, like, I really admire her and I watch her all the time. Love her to bits.
2: Oh, you're a keeper. That's lovely.
4: Yeah,
2: thank you.
4: I love you so much. And you encourage me every time to say, you know, you don't have to get comfortable in whatever you do. You can do great things if you take that leap of faith. And you inspire me. And yeah, I love you so much.
2: Yeah. It's the safest bet is to bet on yourself.
1: Yeah.
4: It is. And thank you for that. Because you always remind me that, you know, we can do better if we just believe in ourselves.
1: Oh,
2: well, tune in tonight. It's our birthday episode, you know, highlights package and everything. You'll be laughing from the beginning to the end.
4: I'm going to do that. I saw a promo to say, you know, this is all the episodes I'm going to be watching at 5 o'clock, I think.
2: 5:30 on ENCA,
4: 5:30, yes. I'm definitely going to watch that one because I didn't watch all the episodes.
2: Yeah.
4: Thank you so much.
1: Thank you, Matlodi. Have a fabulous Saturday.
4: Thank you. Bye.
1: Let's go to Alma Park. Lynn is on the line to us. Lynn, thank you so much for holding. Good morning.
5: Hi. Debbie, I must tell you, I lost my mom about 36 years ago. And ever since she passed away, we have a trauma in the family or something happens. We always say, what would Maggie do? And the other day, we took a bolt to Park Meadows, and there was a lot of whistling and that, and the meter taxis don't allow the bolts and the Ubers. So he just pulled away, and he left us standing. So I got home, and I said to my sister and my friend, what would Debbie do? Okay, so what did Lynn do? She got on to Redefine Properties at Park Meadows, spoke to the most wonderful lady by the name of Linda, and it's happening at all the malls. They're being intimidated at the moment. But you know, after I spoke to her, I felt better.
2: Because good on you.
5: I Yeah, I've had a shoulder up and I can't drive for the next few weeks. So people like us have to depend on these drivers. Mm. And these guys are wonderful and they are being intimidated at every single shopping mall.
1: Mm.
5: But by the time I had spoken to Linda, she told us where to get dropped off, where to be collected. So I want to tell you now, it's no more what would Maggie do, it's now what would Divi do. Thank you. You're a gem. You're an absolute gem. Thank you, my angel.
2: Thank you. I need to come here every Sunday. Imagine what I'd be like on a Monday morning. Those poor crooks.
1: Just pop in every Sunday.
2: But you see, that's the whole point about the Davy Show, is to empower people to get stuff done for yourself.
1: Right.
2: Because you can't wait for one show that airs once a week to now solve one problem.
1: Mm.
2: Whereas, people are scared in our country to stand up, have an opinion, be honest. Start in small doses and then build from there.
1: Yeah. Someone's asking, what is your birth sign?
2: Virgo.
1: Ah.
2: Obvious.
1: That explains so much.
2: Everything explains everything.
1: Yes. It suddenly all makes sense.
2: Yes.
1: The prep, the kind of being organized.
2: Yes.
1: Yes. Okay.
2: Yes. And also because I prefer controlling this because I can't control what happens in my day.
1: Right.
2: We get in the crew car, the team and I, we don't know really where we're going to end up.
1: Yeah.
2: Or what's going to happen.
1: Yeah.
2: So you overcompensate in the one area. I don't need therapy for that. As long as I accept that, it's fine.
1: I often think I need therapy for my control issues. Because I'm exacting in my control.
2: Yeah, but you're on radio. If you're not on radio, people will never understand why we are like this.
1: Right.
2: You have to, because you have to control every second.
1: You do. You need to be planning kind of what happens, right? We received some WhatsApp voice notes. Those have come through 072-702-1702.
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7: Hi, Google. Please ask Davy to investigate the lottery, because ever since it's been taken by this new Caesar Ekaya, I'm not going to play lotto because one politician is involved there. Please investigate, Davy. Then you'll see you're going to get grime. Thank you very much.
2: So I'm getting a homework list now.
1: Yeah.
8: Okay. Hi, 702. Hope you guys are well. Thanks so much for the pet insert about foods, allergies, and all that. Just a question. I've got Yorkies, which thinks they are Rottweilers. But I eat their balanced dry food, their dog food. And then I've been advised by the vet, they get chicken and rice. But it's unsalted, unflavored. It's just plain chicken that you boil with rice, which they receive. So that's the only, let's call it, human food that they receive. Please ask your guest if that's good. Thank you. Cheers.
2: Oh, I can answer that.
1: Can you? I was going to say that was for earlier, but can you answer that?
2: They say that cooking your dog's food is always better, but who's got the time?
1: Yeah, well, with what time?
2: When am I going to do that?
1: Yeah.
2: Yeah.
1: Okay.
2: You got the vet uncle on next week, right?
1: Not next week, but in a few weeks, we can ask him. Do we have another voice note? I think we do. That's it. Okay. So the question about investigating the lottery, that feels, I feel like that's SIU business.
2: Yeah. You know, we open to all kinds of stories and we've covered all kinds of things.
1: Mm-hmm.
2: The big stories, the so-called small stories, whatever rolls in our direction, we'll definitely have a look at it.
1: Right.
2: Yeah.
1: Okay. Is there a story you wish you had investigated? You kind of look at this particular topic, this issue, and you think, wow, that would have been such a because I often look at, for instance, books and I think, I wish I'd written that book.
2: Yeah.
1: Because it's so
2: VBS for
1: good,
2: me.
1: Really. Ooh.
2: Because yeah. I think all of that was unfolding during the time when I was the carte blanche. So you get a lot of stories and then you stay with that story as it develops legs.
1: Right.
2: So I was mostly on the Eskom Zuma. That was my beat. So I didn't quite get, I think I did one VBS story and then, you know, your parts split.
1: Mm.
2: That story I would have loved to have done.
1: Yeah.
2: Mm. But the beauty of living in South Africa, you know, we like ADT and the burglar guard people. We'll always have business.
1: Right.
2: There'll always be work for us. So if you think that's a sexy story, but remember, sexy stories are stories that also result in South Africans, we lose our money.
1: Right. Yeah.
2: That's it. So it's sad. It's sad. But the one thing I'm really thrilled about is that we have such a vibrant group of journalists across the country in all spheres.
1: Yeah.
2: And there was a time when I did worry about it contracting the way that it did and has.
1: Yeah.
2: But it's just going to encourage younger people to also come over to the other side.
1: Do you think so?
2: Yeah, they will.
1: I often feel, you know, I mean, I joined the media industry at 17, so 20 years ago now. It's so weird to say. And I kind of think, I don't know if I could convince someone to do media now, because I'd have to say to them, look, it's great. The money, not so much. The working conditions, also not so much. But you can do really fulfilling, impactful work. And I don't know if that's enough, is it?
2: Just like how it attracted us, there'll be a percentage that will be attracted to that.
1: Right.
2: There will be. And remember now, in our times, well, not our times, you're much younger than I am, but you'd have to wait for a radio station to give you an interview or a television station to give you a show.
1: Mm-hmm.
2: Now, it's all here on their phones.
1: Yes.
2: You are your own broadcaster.
1: You can build your own platform.
2: Exactly.
1: In kind of on TikTok, on YouTube, on TikTok, YouTube, as well as, you know.
2: Everywhere.
1: Instagram. Mm. There are people who are YouTubers. One of my favorite YouTubers, I've never seen her face. Mm. She is obscenely wealthy. Mm. And all she does is open presents. Mm. Not presents, but toys on her channel. She's one of the highest paid YouTubers. All you ever see are her hands and the toy she's opening. Obscene amounts of money.
2: Yeah, you see, that's just crazy. But I'm going to segue here now to my team. Please allow me to do that.
1: Yes, of course.
2: We're talking about young people and we're asking the question whether young people have that kind of chutzpah to do it. The majority of my team are young people. And these are people who are passionate about what we do, who will also put their lives on the line.
1: Right.
2: Because people see me and they think, well, I'm the show. You know, I'm pressing record on the camera and running around with a selfie stick. It doesn't work like that.
1: Right.
2: There's a whole team of people. And these are youngsters who love their country and also want to make this a better place.
1: Hmm. We need to take the shortest break. We'll continue with our conversation with Debbie in a moment. Send us your WhatsApp messages on 072-702-1702.
3: Weekend breakfast in the profile.
1: Let's try that again. It's 4 minutes before 9 o'clock. Welcome back to 702 Weekend Breakfast with me, Kugis Mkhumo. Wrapping up our conversation with multi award winning investigative journalist, mother to two gangster dogs, and two incredible kids, Devi Sankari Kavanda, joining us this morning. Someone else is saying here, Devi, that you should investigate what's happening in Fuleni, which is also in the news this morning. What a mess that municipality is.
2: Mm. And like many others.
1: Yes, it is the story of so many of them, right? But I think it's Tutu in Dobsonville that is asking you to go after the politicians in Fuleni. Although your show can't do everything.
2: We can't do everything. And I tell you what, in a sense, insulates politicians is they have security.
1: Right.
2: So to get through their security, to get to them means I'll probably air two shows a year.
1: Right. Because it's just going to take so long.
2: Yes, because they've got these big walls around them, which makes it impossible. And they'll never give you interviews.
1: Right. Okay.
2: You see the difficulty in doing that.
1: Yeah.
2: And you've got to air every week.
1: Right.
2: What am I going to say to the channel? Well, sorry, this week.
1: We're still waiting. We're still waiting.
2: Imagine.
1: Yeah. Dr. Philemon Mahuna in Midstream says, good morning, Gogo and Devi. Thank you for a beautiful interview. Do what you love. Give it your all. Be a good and visionary parent. I think that's a lovely summary. And also, I love what you said, Reset. The safest bet is to bet on yourself.
2: Yeah.
1: Thank you so much for giving us your Sunday and being with us instead of being our Pilates, which I know is crucial to your work. So thank you so much. I'm glad we could finally do this.
2: This was so fun. Thank you.
1: Thank you so much. That is multi award winning investigative journalist. The show airs tonight. It is the 6th birthday celebration.
2: Yes.
1: 5:30 on ENCA
2: and after the 8 p.m. movie on ETV, and catch all the previous episodes on the EVOD app.
1: That's all happening tonight.
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6: tough questions.
3: Your voice making a difference. This is Breakfast with Bongani Bingwa.
6: It is the hot button issue at the moment in the country. The president has acknowledged the impact of migration, and he says it's placing additional burdens on essential services such as healthcare and education. He's spoken about the impact of illegal migration on jobs and how criminal syndicates sometimes use undocumented individuals, recruiting them into trafficking, extortion, illegal mining, drug dealing and money laundering. So how many migrants are we talking about and what is their actual impact? To help us unpack all of this is somebody who keeps a number, who keeps at least an eye on the numbers and the statistics. We're joined now by the Statistician General of South Africa, Risenga Maluleke. Always a pleasure to have you on our show. Thank you for your time.
9: Let me greet you, Bongani, and greet the 702 listeners.
6: All right. Firstly, from a Stats SA point of view, do we have official statistics about the number of migrants in South Africa at the moment?
9: Certainly, we have that. We have been having official statistics from way back, as long as the statistics agency existed, but particularly from censuses 1996, 2001, 2011, and 2022. We have collected such information.
6: All right, just to be clear then, what is the number of foreign nationals in South Africa?
9: As of 2022, the number of foreign nationals, that is census 2022, is sitting at, let me say, foreign-born people, not foreign nationals. We don't ask the question, are you a foreign national or not? We
6: right.
9: ask you where you were born. It was sitting at 2.4 million. However, in the income and expenditure survey 2022-2023, which we ran from November 2022 all the way to November 2023, those who said they were foreign-born were sitting at 3.1 million. The income and expenditure survey is a sample survey. The census should give us comprehensive variables than the number of people who said they were foreign born. And having said that, Bongan, when I come to you or we send field workers and they find you smoking a cigarette and they ask you, do you smoke or not? And you puff a cigarette into the air and you say, I don't smoke. They take what you say, not what they think. So official statistics is what people say, not what we at Stats say think. So on foreign born people, when people say, I was born outside South Africa, we take what they say because we have no other way of proving it other than relying
6: right.
9: on what they
6: does
9: say.
6: Does that then suggest the number could be higher? And if so, how significantly higher?
9: I can't say about how significantly higher because we have never measured that. We measured only what we have asked people. So when people say, we were born outside South Africa, we take what they say. So I wouldn't know what about what we have been measured.
6: Could you make an educated guess?
9: The job of the statistician general, Bongani, is not to guess, it's
6: yes.
9: to measure.
6: Yeah. So,
9: yeah.
6: So, I mean, would you have any sense of how many people born outside of South Africa don't have documents to be here legally?
9: If I come to you, Bongani, and say that have you stolen a chicken last week, would you say yes or no?
6: Fair.
9: So if you come to people and say, are you here legally or illegally? Are you documented or undocumented? Very few people would give you a reliable response. So we don't, in official statistics, you don't ask people from which, a question from which you know they would not answer honestly.
6: Are you able then, based on the numbers that you have and based on how you collect information, are you able to give us a sense, and again, I don't know if you can, of the impact of the number of people, as you put it, born outside of South Africa in terms of life in this country? And here we are talking things like healthcare or education or even jobs.
9: For starters, let me put it this way. The job of the statistician general is to be responsible for everyone who finds themselves within the borders of South Africa. when we count them. Not because we promote lawlessness. It is because when they are here in the country, they do access services like water and electricity. It is difficult for us when we do not know how many people are here and are undocumented to know the impact. However, in the labor survey, in the quarterly labor force survey, every 5 years, we do and ask people who are foreign born to tell us whether they are working or not. So from the quarterly labor force survey, I can give that because we have measured it. For example, in the third quarter of 2022, when we asked people who were locally born and foreign born whether they were employed or not, those that indicated they were unemployed and were looking for employment, 18% of foreign

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1: Relatively low entry, and in places where when they are employed, the employers would pay them less than they would pay South African people.
2: And of course, accounting for the fact that there are a lot more South Africans than people born outside the country in the Republic. Would that be fair?
1: Certainly. I will put it this way, that at the time when we asked this question, out of the people who were born in South Africa, we could always say that about 90% were born in, 95% were South African born, and about 5% were foreign born.
2: Of the respondents.
1: And in this regard, yes, in this regard, that was a sample survey. But when you follow closely looking at the censuses, the percentage of foreign born people started from about 2%, and now it's sitting at about 3% at any given point. Yeah. Right.
2: Appreciate your time. Appreciate that explanation. Risenga Maluleke is the Statistician General of South Africa, the head, of course, of Statistics South Africa.
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1: Author up of your Eyewitness News, I'm Mikey Malapo. Gauteng's murder rates declined by 15% in the first quarter of this year, but guns and vigilante killings continue to fuel deadly violence across South Africa's economic hub. Provincial Police Commissioner Tumim Tumbeni released the figures yesterday, which showed that despite the drop, nearly 500 people were still gunned down during the three-month period, underscoring the scale of violent crime in the country's most populous province. Police say firearms were used in 488 murders, making guns by far the most common weapon used by killers. Knives were linked to 102 murders, while sharp instruments accounted for a further 43 deaths. Police say arguments, misunderstandings, provocation and road rage incidents remained the biggest drivers of murder, followed by vigilantism and robberies. Police also revealed that the kidnapping crisis continued to deepen during the first quarter of this year. Police have revealed that the majority of abductions are linked to vehicle hijackings rather than ransom demands. Kidnappings increased consistently throughout the 3 months under review, with Johannesburg accounting for nearly 40% of all cases recorded in the province. Police analyzed 2,404 kidnapping incidents and found that 1,307 were directly linked to hijackings or attempted hijackings. Gauteng police have launched an intelligence-driven operation to prevent violence during a planned demonstration over the illegal migration crisis scheduled for June 30th. Police say a province-wide contingency plan is already in force. Intelligence officers are already identifying organizers and tracking hotspots. The operation comes as concerns increase that anti-illegal migration groups could target communities, businesses and critical transport routes. Gauteng head of visible policing, Mark Joseph, says deployments will begin on the evening of June 29th. Joseph says the operation will remain in place until at least the 1st of July, but could be extended if necessary.
2: The law enforcers will deal with each situation on its own merits and apply situational appropriateness to prevent the loss of lives. Blockading of the main routes and attacks on foreign truck drivers. This one is imminent, and we will also ensure on this one that the deployment of the LEA of all identified routes to prevent road closures and attacks.
1: Police have also placed key national highways under close watch ahead of the planned demonstrations. The N1, N3, N4 and N12 highways have been identified as potential targets, and police have activated a dedicated contingency plan to prevent any unlawful activity. Meanwhile, in the Western Cape, police have arrested three people in connection with recent unrest in Mossel Bay. Around 400 foreign nationals were affected by protests against illegal immigration in KwaNongqaba last month. A 30-year-old has been arrested in connection with a fire that destroyed 50 informal dwellings, while two other suspects were apprehended yesterday in connection with the murder of Mozambican national Thomas Chungwani, who was assaulted and stabbed. The police's Novela Potelwa says detectives are also investigating the death of another Mozambican national who died in the violence.
3: The suspects were arrested by detectives who are investigating the murders of two Mozambican nationals, as well as public violence incidents. With investigations progressing, further arrests are expected.
1: At the same time as pressure mounts over illegal immigration and a 30th June deadline for some foreign nationals to regularize their status, government is planning a new court near O.R. Tambo International Airport. President Cyril Ramaphosa recently acknowledged concerns around illegal immigration, saying the issue must be addressed within the rule of law. Justice Minister Mamoloko Kubai says the proposed court for immigration-related matters forms part of a wider reconfiguration of South Africa's justice system. EFF leader Julius Malema's 1 million rand defamation case against Patriotic Alliance Deputy President Kenny Kunene has been struck off the roll. The two were meant to battle it out in the Johannesburg High Court yesterday. Malema was suing Kunene over alleged defamatory statements he made during his appearance on podcast in Chill with McGee earlier this year. On the podcast, Kunene claimed Malema had a dodgy relationship with late taxi boss Jothan Mswabi Msibi, who has been associated with criminal cartels and whose name has featured prominently at the Matlanga Commission of Inquiry. Malema's legal team, meanwhile, is seeking to re-enroll the defamation case against Kunene. Five suspects have been arrested in connection with an armed robbery during a church service in Samora Machel. The incident happened this past Sunday. The robbery was caught on video while church proceedings were being recorded, and the footage has since been widely shared on social media. The police's Wesley Twigg.
4: Members of the tactical response team, provincial and Samora Machel detectives, started with an investigation and tracing operations in a bid to bring the perpetrators to book. Their efforts paid off on Tuesday morning when the members arrested five suspects between the ages of 27 and 39. Some of the items that were taken during the robbery were also recovered.
1: And South Africa's economy has recorded an increase of 0.5% in the first quarter of this year. This is according to the latest GDP figures released by Stats SA yesterday. Agriculture and finance have been identified as the main contributors of the growth. Agriculture grew for a sixth consecutive quarter, expanding by 3.9%. Meanwhile, the manufacturing sector continued to weigh on the economy, with five of the 10 manufacturing divisions reporting negative growth rates. A look at your weather. A partly cloudy Wednesday in store for Gauteng. Today, Joburg will drop to overnight lows of 7 degrees and peak at highs of 17. Pretoria's at 9 and 19. Vereeniging's at 6, also reaching highs of 19 degrees. A cloudy start for Cape Town with morning fog. Otherwise, it's clear skies with light and variable winds today at a low of 11 and a high of 20 degrees. For these and other stories, visit ewn.co.za. And that's a wrap of your Eyewitness News.
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6: Masterclass for today. How exactly are we preparing the next generation of Soccer World Cup players? Those that are going to be in the green and gold, representing South Africa with high hopes of coming back with that trophy. What is it that we have to do? Now, let me introduce you to someone you've never heard of before. He's the CEO and co-founder of the Dreamfields Project, Mr. John Pellman.
7: Yeah, hi. Wonderful to be here talking about something other than news, but
6: right?
7: Something just as important. Good afternoon, everyone.
6: And something that is you are just so extremely passionate about. I tell people all the time, do you know John Perlman is so passionate about this? And I think it is so great that you rally behind it. Also joining us, Silas Mashaba, co-founder of the Dreamfields Project. How are you doing, Silas?
8: Hello. Good afternoon, Labuhile.
6: Thank you so much for joining us, and that is Silas.
8: Thank you. Thank you for having me, and good afternoon, John.
7: Good afternoon. Good afternoon. Where are you?
8: I'm on my way to somewhere.
6: Good.
7: Somewhere important.
6: Also joining us is Farouk Khan, who is the Director of Coaching of Stars of African Football. Farouk, welcome to the show. Thank you for joining us.
9: Thank you for having me, Rile, Okhile. John, Silas, I've got a bit of a voice problem, but I'll try to do my best.
7: Good afternoon, Farouk.
9: Afternoon, Farouk.
6: So,
9: hi, Silas, how are you doing?
8: Good, thank you.
6: I'm going to kick off by finding out from you, John, the work of the Dreamfields Project. What exactly does the organization do?
7: So, Rilebogile, just a brief thing. The conversation we're having, if we're going to excel at the 2038 World Cup finals for men, the 2039 World Cup final for women, maybe go back 4 years to 2035, but we're looking into the future. We at Dreamfields are trying to fill a particular gap in the provision of football opportunities for young boys and girls in our country. We work specifically in the school space.
6: Yes.
7: Now, in doing that, we are contributing to South Africa's football development, but we are, it should be said, also contributing, we believe, to the educational and social life of these kids and their communities and their families. So what do we do? We do three things, but let me put them in the context by saying the problems we found when we started. First of all, schools don't have enough equipment. Balls,
6: or facilities.
7: They don't have enough balls. They don't have boots. They don't have goalposts. Facilities, not so much an issue. I'll come back to that if you like a little bit later. That's the first problem, and it's particularly acute in rural areas. The second problem is that children don't get enough playing opportunities because most schools don't have enough money for transport to take 5, 6, 7 teams in, away. So what we are finding in a school of, say, 500 kids, there's about 25 who are getting a chance to play football because the school team just doesn't have enough of anything to involve more children than that. And secondly and thirdly, these kids are not getting any coaching, partly because there are not enough coaches, but secondly, teachers' plates are full. Again, particularly in rural areas because they're often traveling long distances. So we do three things. We provide equipment in the form of something we call dream bags, which is sets of football equipment. And by the way, we do exactly the same for netball, just that as an aside. The second thing we did, and this is probably the most important thing we have done, is we've created something called Dream Leagues. Now, the way Dream Leagues work is that any kid in a school who wants to play football can play. So they play in five-a-side leagues that play regularly throughout the week, every week in the year that we can possibly fit in around the academic schedule. And what we're seeing is from 25 in a 500-kid school, you're seeing more like 200 kids playing. So last year we had around 80,000 kids in the program. The final thing we do in terms of getting them coaching is we hire community coaches, one for each school. That coach has to live in walking distance of the school. We provide coaching workshops for those coaches and for teachers. And the very best kids, we bring them into what we call excellence clinics, where they can learn to play against the very best players and learn from the very best coaches. And we've been doing it for nearly 19 years.
6: Indeed. And for anybody who's interested, dreamfieldsproject.org, and you can go and see all of the other amazing work that they are doing, with John also mentioning netball. So it isn't soccer specific. But I want to ask Farouk, from your side, what makes soccer particularly special and maybe particularly challenging as a sport in South Africa, especially when we look at our history as a country? And there are many comparisons that will always come with rugby. I mean, the last debate that I saw is everybody's been wearing green and gold on Fridays for the Springboks, but now Bafana Bafana have qualified. And not only have they qualified, there is that excitement is not there. So there is something complex and layered about soccer in South Africa. Farouk?
9: Oh, Vile Bokhile, what I can say is just to add to what John has been saying, I think you must understand that football development in the country as such is not just about development, but to build an ecosystem. I think, without a doubt, we have the best talent in Africa and amongst the best in the world. I think, basically, we have the infrastructure. I think sponsors will get on board once they know the money that is being funded for football goes to the right people where it's supposed to go. I think we need a unified playing philosophy. You know, at academy level, you'll find players playing a certain style, playing out of the back, and then suddenly you go to other areas and you find youngsters are being told to kick the ball the furthest. The biggest boys are being you know, identified so that the coaches can realize their dreams of winning in some cases. And I think that has to change. We look at countries like Spain, Brazil, Japan, they forced a licensing system. I think if academies are licensed, they can be looked at properly to teach one specific style of play. Players are able to slot in once they become professional. Suddenly you see there's a big gap between young talent making it to the next level. You know, it's not often the case that there is synergy between what's happening at the academy and what's happening at the higher level. And then obviously grassroots coaching needs to improve. I think what John and Silas are doing is brilliant, and so many other people. But if you look at our population, we are 60 million people, and we only have plus minus 3,000 licensed coaches.
6: Yo.
9: And those licensed coaches are not fully developed. I promise you, they do a 10-day course. What can you teach a youth coaching course? I always compare a doctor to a pediatrician. A pediatrician is a specialist. A youth coach is a specialist. He has to be developed, you know, in a much, much greater way. And I think if you look at a country like the Netherlands, they have 25,000 highly qualified. And that is why they finished in 3 World Cups, you know. So I think if you look at it overall, you know, SAFA has to, you know, ensure that the grassroots cause is improved on. I think with all due respect to them, a one-week course is not sufficient. Then we look at the elite pathways that are broken between under 18 and senior football. I can go on. We need a stronger under 23 national team. I mean, most countries like Portugal, where I've been to, and other countries have a very strong under 23 league, which means even your PSL clubs can play in those leagues. They can't get promoted. But there is a sort of a demotion type of thing. So it means you're creating a very strong under 20, team. And then obviously our national scouting network has to improve. If you look at it, currently you find that our national teams, our under 17s, our under 20s, are made up mostly of players from Gauteng, KwaZulu-Natal, and in some cases, the Western Cape. I think we need to look further. The other six provinces most definitely have some phenomenal talent.
6: So let's do this, Farouk, to also give your vocal cords a little bit of a break. Sip some water. We're going to take a break. When we come back, we continue on the conversation, of which, you know, I'd love to hear from all of you, those of you that have taken up the initiative. I know there are parents who go and help coaching. They volunteer. That what are the opportunities while we wait for the relevant structures and organizations to do what they're supposed to do to develop the sport in young people? Audible 1-883-0702, the WhatsApp line 072-702-1702.
0: 702 Masterclass.
6: 22 minutes after 2 o'clock, we continue with our masterclass on preparing the next generation for the Soccer World Cup. 011-883-0702. The WhatsApp line 072-702-1702. As we chat to the two co-founders of the Dreamfields Project, John Perlman and Silas Mashaba, as well as Director of Coaching of Stars of African Football, Farouk Khan. And we have just been really laying the land of what the challenges are with the sport in the country and where the gaps are for opportunities for us to have these amazing soccer stars by 2038, 2039 for the ladies, or even 4 years earlier if we're able to catch on to some of those naturally gifted young ones. So we'd love to hear from all of you, especially, I mean, I would love to hear from parents. What do you see? You know, there are schools that have invested so much into rugby, for example, where you do have a soccer star child. Maybe the school you're trying to take them to does not offer soccer. What are the opportunities that are available if your young one is gifted? Silas, I would love to find out from your side. I mean, you are the man of action. While John Perlman is here busy talking on the radio, you are the one getting your hands dirty.
7: Yes, and his shoes.
6: And his shoes dirty. Silas, from your side, I mean, what do you see or what do you observe soccer has done for the young people that you work with, the kids that come in? I mean, I know we might be speaking about this from the perspective of like the country as a whole, but just in terms of the children's development.
8: Yeah, thanks, Mabihile. I mean, football is one of the most amazing sports in the world, and the beauty of it lies in the soccer ball. It is such it's hard to explain it, but I promise you, give any boy, any girl, a soccer ball in the world, and they think they are the next Ronaldo, the next Messi, the next Mofokeng, you know? There's something about that moment which we will spend time researching and understanding, but that is just the beauty of the game. So anywhere in South Africa, there are many young boys and girls who have aspirations, and many of them are linked to football. And as they grow up, they transform because they've learned so many life skills through the game, and they learn invaluable life skills that shape them to become better citizens. So there's just this thing that you cannot really measure about the game of football, which continues to really inspire so many of us, including the support staff around the game, your teachers, your volunteers who come in. They chip in because they have this association with the game, and around that you get a community that rallies around on a weekend. There's a game, some are selling, some are doing things. So it's just in the nature of the game that somehow it brings everyone together and everyone kind of eats from that big plate, whatever they desire. So in our space, obviously, we work with a lot of young school kids from grade 4 to grade 9 and a lot of young people who, through the community coaches program, have found a belonging through coaching and supporting these young boys and girls in the game of football. So which continues to kind of birth dreams that we all are just in awe of what it does as a game. So I think for me that's really the beauty of the game of football, yeah.
6: And I'm glad you touched on the grades that you deal with, because I was going to ask, I mean, John, from your side, like, what is the sweet spot age to actually catch a child? Because I look at, I think my son got hold of a soccer ball from maybe 2, but it's only now that he's really getting the hang of it. And I can already see, other than the hand-eye coordination, motor skills, just the team part of it, because a lot of the activities at this age are solo activities. Now the understanding that, hey, you need to actually look out for where the ball's coming from and call to your friend. And it's so beautiful to see that. What would the ideal age be?
7: So, Rilebogile, when we started, we did grades 4, 5, 6, and 7. An interesting thing happened during COVID, where we had to develop a program where the kids weren't in too much close contact. So then when COVID moved away, we said, you know what, let's use this program as a foundation phase. We brought in grades 1, 2, and 3. The next layer that we've added, although many of these things have happened in parallel, is to bring in the first 3 years of high school as well. So at our fully fledged projects, we've got 10 years in which to work with kids. And obviously you do different things in each age. But in terms of what you're describing, it's a beautiful description of that interaction. And our model at Dream Leagues is meant to absolutely maximize that. So first of all, we play five-a-side football.
6: Yes.
7: So that kids are swapping positions. They're constantly involved. They're not standing on a huge pitch waiting for the ball to come and chatting to the kid who's at left back while they wait for something to happen at right back. Five-a-side, you are constantly involved. We play on smaller pitches so that a maximum number of games can take place. We play with smaller goals so that kids who want to be goalkeepers can actually understand the proportions rather than watch the ball fly over their heads. And most importantly, nothing we do is based on knockout football, because one of the problems, and we do play some knockout games, but our main program is based on a league format, which means if you lose today, you play again. You're still playing. And what we were finding was that as kids get knocked out, they lose interest. And I think just a final point, I think there's a pedagogical and maybe even a psychological impact of that, where at a young age, kids start thinking, I'm not good enough. And because I'm not good enough, I'm not playing, which proves I'm not good enough. So league football, you play every week, win, lose, or draw.
6: What is it called? Round robin, where you just keep going.
7: You keep going. For as long as you want to play, you get to play. That's our philosophy.
6: Yes, indeed. David, I see you. We're going to come to you straight after the news. But there's a message here that says, Rebogile, great discussion. Indeed, we need such thinkers for the development of our sports in the country. All the best to John and the colleagues. All of them are football brains with great history behind them. And thank you so much. All of the best there. I mean, John, as we're talking, you've spoken about your program and that it's gone down to grade one. What would you say to a parent listening before we go to news? That how soon should they be encouraging their little one to kick? Because in my mind, I imagine that from the time that they are standing, they should be kicking, not even walking, standing.
7: So I'm gonna pass the ball to Silas, because Silas works with the little kids, but above that, he's got a very talented young son. So Silas, you take that one.
6: Silas, at what age should that ball be in the kids' feet?
8: As early as it can be, because it's really about the motor skills, and I think that's one of the areas which as we've been missing in football, because a lot of the times the foundation is in those gross motor skills, your eye-hand coordination, your foot-eye coordination, your balance, your agility. So all of those are are the building blocks. So the earlier you start them to focus on that, and then from the age of 5, 6, you can then start to do sports specific, your football, your kicking, your dribbling, and then they graduate up as they go. But the earlier the better, because the foundation skills are actually the building blocks for all the sporting codes. So I would encourage the parents to really get the kids as young as they can to be involved with movement, eye-hand coordination, spatial awareness, and all those core skills that they require for their actual sporting code. Yeah.
6: As soon as you can. Thank you so much, Silas, for that. And shout out to Checkers. And I'm only saying it because it's the one I saw when I was looking for ways to support Bafana Bafana, that they have a section on their app. You can buy a little ball, mini ball that has the South African flag. You can buy a Bafana Bafana ball so that we can all get our kids excited as well. It's time for the news. When we come back, we continue.
0: 702 Masterclass.
6: And we continue our Masterclass for today, chatting to John Perlman, Silas Mashaba, who are the co-founders of the Dreamfields Project, as well as Farouk Khan, Director of Coaching of Stars of African Football, chatting the next generation for the Soccer World Cup. We have sort of been laying the foundation of the conversation of where the gaps, where are the opportunities. But I very quickly want to take a caller that's been waiting so patiently. Hear some of your feedback, and then we're going to delve into the true meat of what does it mean we need to be doing as South Africans, and why this is an important conversation to be having. David in Pretoria, thank you for being so patient. Go ahead.
10: Good afternoon to you, Relebo Khile, and the team and the listeners. I've got two suggestions that I think are very important for our government. The first suggestion is, considering that the tender amount for new schools is so high already, we've got very expensive new schools being built. Let's make sure that every new school that is built from now includes a rugby field, one or two soccer fields, a tennis court, a swimming pool, cricket court, a basketball court. Then we'll say that we are serious about sport. The second suggestion, let us make sure that every single school in this country has dedicated professionals for coaching. A parent is willing to pay in Attridgeville 10,000 rand to have a child go somewhere in the suburban area for a school, just because in the suburban areas there are dedicated sporting coaches, whereas in Attridgeville at the moment we've got 10 high schools, none of them has a rugby field, and this is in 30 years of democracy. We can't say it's apartheid. None of them has a rugby field. I'm a box smart rugby coach, accredited to coach rugby. In Attridgeville there is not even a single high school that has a rugby field. So let's make sure that all the new schools have sporting fields. Let's make sure that every single school has a dedicated professional coach. We can afford it, especially if we reduce the number of office-based teachers. If you ask for the average salary of teachers in South Africa, you'll get some high amount.
6: So what I'm going to do, David, I'm actually going to put it out to the listeners that if there are teachers listening, because I'm sure they have to play a nice dance together between teachers and coaches. I do know that there are schools where teachers double up as coaches, but agreed on the sporting facilities. And I'll get everybody to respond shortly. Here are some of your voice notes.
11: Good afternoon, Relebo Khile. Just one question to the Dream Team guys. Where do they find the issue becomes for the talent that they groom until a certain age, but then they disappear and not make it into bigger leagues like the PSL or even one of these under 20 or under disc challenge teams? What have they picked up as the main challenge for the feeder belt not going through all the way? And if there are people who have made it, it would be nice to know who are those players they've managed to produce that are now playing their art in the highest forms or the biggest leagues.
12: Hi, Relebo Khile. Nazir here from El Dorado Park. I am one of the coaches in the LFA, the local LFA, El Dorado LFA. I just like to ask your guests, the three of them, to speak on the LFAs, you know, that's it's playing under SAFA, and the fact that we as coaches for the past 20 years, me and my colleagues have been running these teams, soccer teams, on our own, out of our own pockets, our bread money, and we have absolutely no help from, you know, SAFA or anyone else. It's been really, really tough. And we all know the situations in, you know, some of the colored communities with gang violence and all that. We're trying our best, but there's just nothing, you know, in order to assist teams. Yeah, so I'm asking, you know, if there's anything that they can do for the LFAs, please let us know. Thanks. Bye.
13: Hi, Rebekhile. I hope you're well. Listening to what the coach or the guys or the coaches and stuff like that. So, I've noticed that one of our local soccer teams, you know, it's mostly colored area, young coloreds. The coaches that are there, I've noticed they don't have a manner of speaking to the kids. They swear in front of the kids. They shout. They don't encourage. Unless it's that one child that is doing very, very well, then focus is placed so much and reliance is placed so much on that one kid. Then the other kids are left to do whatever they want to, but they focus only on that one child, which also feels put a bit of pressure on the kid, but at such a young age. But yeah, that's more or less what I've noticed. So because of the vulgar language and the lack of structure, my son didn't want to carry on playing soccer in the junior leagues.
6: Sure. Don't worry, gents. I've made notes of all of the questions that came through. I think we are aligned in the interest of times with regards to the first caller who was saying that if you are, that the new rules should be, if a new school is being built, it should automatically have all sporting facilities. I think we can agree that is what should happen. And I don't know, John, on that, do you think a school should be choosing between rugby and soccer, or they can actually accommodate both?
7: I don't have a strong view on that. I mean, if enough kids want to play something, you should do your level best to equip for that.
6: Okay, and I think that's a fair way to say that. Now, the other question was around what happens to the kids who are talented when they're young, and then you don't see them come up. And the first thing that came to mind, and I'd also love to hear your thoughts, Farouk, is I feel like a big part of that responsibility comes from the parents. If you have parents with the resources and the time that can be driving you up and down, maybe that's where they get lost in the cracks. I'm not sure, John. What have you seen?
7: So I'm definitely going to pass this particular ball to Farouk, because this is his area of expertise. But I just want to make this point about Dreamfields. So we've always been a sport for all program. And right at the beginning, people said, are you going to measure your success by how many young men or women make their way to becoming top level footballers? And I said, yes, of course, but we're also going to measure our success by how many of them become great fathers, and how many of them become lawyers, and how many of them become entrepreneurs who create chains of panel beaters, because that's what people get from sport. Now, the number of people who play sport, who become elite level at youth sport, never mind professional sport, is tiny.
6: Minuscule, yeah. But
7: can we draw on Farouk's huge experience and also his real success in taking those very, very few diamonds and polishing them up so they sparkle?
6: So Farouk, I mean, also maybe just touch on the fact that Erlebkhile, who, you know, works in Sandton, is able to get her child to just join a club, and the resources are there, the time is there. If I'm not free, somebody will always be available to take my child and cheer him on. I can imagine that that also plays a role in ensuring that once talent is recognized, that you do make it to the end.
9: Well, Erlebkhile, I'm going to start off by saying I think John and Silas have made some very good points. But what I want to say is we're looking at a lot of the symptoms. Let me just try to reflect on the causes. So firstly, I think as a nation, we need to focus more on player development over winning. I think too often we put our kids into clubs where winning at all costs is important. Where the kid is being constantly harassed by coaches that shout at them. Like the one caller said, And that's not good for development. You must allow the child to learn from doing rather than being constantly coached and harassed. And I mean, kids become so nervous, they don't want to keep the ball anymore. And we're trying to develop a philosophy, a style of play in this country, because all successful countries are there. So I would say focus on player development over winning. The second point I want to make is build a unified coaching philosophy. You can't have kids getting to the highest level when we have so many different approaches to the game. I mean, I studied in Brazil, and I promise you, Rele Bukhile, on the beach, the ladies would play the same way like the national team would. Even if the formation was different, the style of play, build out of the back, keep the ball, circulate the ball, a lot of flair. We are a country with so much flair. I had a friend that worked with me at Kaiser Chiefs, the late Ace Nsoleng. I think we all know him very well, John.
7: Of course.
9: He was a phenomenal player. I mean, he was amongst the best, and he was a player that went on to play in the U.S. I mean, he was just phenomenal. And I asked him one day, I said, Ace, what was your secret to success? He says, Coach, my mom used to send me to the shop with a tennis ball. I used to go with my friend and we used to juggle all the way to the shop and back. And she would forget that she needed milk. And I'd have to go back. I said, what? He says that now what I do in the academy, I let the kids constantly, every day, warm up with the tennis ball. Why? Because it develops their first touch, it develops their coordination, it develops their motor skills. So that philosophy must be ingrained from under 6 to under 21. Mass participation. I must applaud, again, John and Silas for what they're doing. Mass participation at grassroots with quality coaching is so essential. You know, a lot of times you get coaches that don't understand what it is to develop youngsters, so they force the kids to become club players where winning the trophy at the end of the season is so much more important. Then sports science. We've got some of the best sports science institutions in the country, the one in Pretoria, to mention just one, and you have UJ, you have the other. I think there must be a connection between our club football, our development football, and sports science. We need to start partnering, as well as player welfare. Player welfare is important. It must be built in. Scouting, that's another problem. You look at your national team.
6: So, Farouk, I'm going to ask you to hold that thought on the scouting, just in terms of, because I feel like you speak about the necessary ecosystem instead of different things operating in silos, because we need to take a quick break. But when we come back, we're going to continue. And yes, I can already tell we're going to need a part two of this masterclass.
0: 702 Masterclass.
6: 9 minutes at 2:03 o'clock, and we continue with our conversation on preparing the next generation for the Soccer World Cup. And we will commit to having a part two. And I hope all of our guests, John Perlman, Silas Mashaba, and Farouk Khan, will be available for that, because there is so much to get through just in terms of the nitty gritty and the details of this conversation. 011-883-0702, the WhatsApp line, 0727021702. There's a WhatsApp message, and I see some of your messages and more voice notes that we'll get to shortly. Let's quickly chat to King in Alberton. King, go ahead.
14: Hi, Rile, and greetings to everyone. I concur with what Farouk said about development. We have children playing in the Gauteng Development League, but the level of corruption in that league is unacceptable. We can't develop a youth when parents believe by bribing referees and your teams win, you are doing your son a favor. What is being done by the South African Football Association, if Farouk can comment on that, on what's happening currently in the GDR? It's really laughable. It's really, really terrible for the kids who work so hard week in and week out to go there only to be cheated by referees. Because people want to maintain their status in the GDR. We see it week in and week out. Iwalets are getting paid while you're on the field.
6: Thank you so, so much, King, for that call. I mean, I did not realize that it was that deep, that parents are bribing at that level. But I'd love to hear from you. I can't recall, was that directed to you, Farouk, or to Silas?
9: Well, I think it was directed to me. The problem is those are accusations. I don't want to really get involved with those accusations. This is why I think what you mentioned earlier, Rele Bukhile, was the fact that
15: what can we do to produce the next generation of Bafana players? And that's why I mentioned to you those 4 points. The first one was scouting and talent ID. Because I think that's also a case where people feel a bit aggrieved because it must be broad-based and unbiased. Too often we find our national teams consisting of two or three clubs. It shouldn't be. I think there's talent everywhere. Your little kid who's now playing football would love to be a Bafana player. But if the scouting network isn't such where he's identified, he will never make it. So that's the outcry of thousands of young aspirant footballers. I think we should open it. It must be broad-based. Another thing is, whether we like it or not, we have to manage, mention governance and funding. A lot of sponsors want to get involved. We need to get that right. We need to have the FA and the clubs more aligned. I think the last 2 points I want to mention is play internationals early. And again, both Silas and John will tell you, if you look at players like Neymar, you look at currently players like Yamal, at the age of 19, 20, they already have 40 caps for their countries. Mm. I mean, if you look at our side of the whole equation, we'll be lucky to have 10 or 12. I had two players that were never selected earlier in the youth structures, May Maslangu, Tokelo Ranti. They only became national players once they became professional. They must be assisted to identify these players earlier. Too many players. I can go on with the list.
6: Can I actually ask a question? I mean, Silas, I don't know what you've seen. I mean, the one caller was speaking about coaches and the way they speak to kids. Is there a part of the coaching and soccer development that requires a certain level of EQ and consideration for the psychological impact? Because we as a country are very passionate. I mean, and it's not just us. We saw what happened in Paris, that things got quite out of hand. So I can understand the part of getting super emotional and screaming to pass the ball. But the part about swearing, like, gives me anxiety, because even for me, if I'm hearing somebody swearing at me, like, I'm 40, I can't imagine what that would do to an 8-year-old.
8: Yeah, true. It's one of those areas which has become a huge focus for us at Dreamfield through the workshops that we do, where we focus not just only on the technical aspect of the game, but also on the softer skills and more so the safeguarding of the environment in which kids play this wonderful game. So a lot of the work has been there. And yes, unfortunately, we still do have those incidents where there's a mismatch between the passion and the nurturing, you know, and obviously we have to do a lot of unlearning, because a lot of that is historical. My coach did this, you need, so there's a lot of that unlearning we still need to do. But there is progress. There is some work that's been done, and I think going back to the coaching aspect, as Farouk had highlighted, we need to deepen our coach education program and make sure that we reach out the many of the young, especially at the level of development. You have to be highly qualified, because not only are you dealing with younger people who are still figuring out themselves, so your level of awareness, not just from a technical but emotional level, needs to be quite higher. So I think we definitely as a country need to spend quite a lot more investment.
15: Absolutely.
6: There's a message here, Silas, that I think will please you. It says, Lebogile, with respect to how soon kids can start kicking the ball, I think this is where mothers come in. They know how hard the kids can kick while they carry them for 9 months. Absolutely love that. But gents, we have run out of time, and I want to give the final. I'm going to do my best for us to coordinate to continue this conversation, to really get into the details of the different stages, the different levels. But John, there's a message that in essence is saying, you guys are wasting time speaking about this unproductive soccer. You know, we should be putting energy into trade. Something that majority can benefit from. Soccer will only benefit a few. And I wanted to leave you with the last 30 seconds of why this conversation is important. I would say two things can happen at one time, Godwin. I don't know how your world works, but yes.
7: Yeah, no, absolutely. I mean, we have to do both. But young people want to play. Young people want to have fun. young people want to enjoy themselves. And if you can instill in them a sense of joy, they will bring that joy to the carpentry class, to the electrician's class. They'll learn about teamwork. They'll learn about a whole lot of things. We can walk and chew gum. I'm confident of that.
6: Well done. Thank you so much. We are going to have a part two to this conversation. Thank you so much, gentlemen.
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1: Author up of your eyewitness news, I'm Mikey Malapo. Gauteng's murder rates declined by 15% in the first quarter of this year, but guns and vigilante killings continue to fuel deadly violence across South Africa's economic hub. Provincial Police Commissioner Tumim Tumbeni released the figures yesterday, which show that despite the drop, nearly 500 people were still gunned down during the three-month period, underscoring the scale of violent crime in the country's most populous province. Police say firearms were used in 488 murders, making guns by far the most common weapon used by killers. Knives were linked to 102 murders, while sharp instruments accounted for a further 43 deaths. Police say arguments, misunderstandings, provocation and road rage incidents remained the biggest drivers of murder, followed by vigilantism and robberies. Police also revealed that the kidnapping crisis continued to deepen during the first quarter of this year. Police have revealed that the majority of abductions are linked to vehicle hijackings rather than ransom demands. Kidnappings increased consistently throughout the 3 months under review, with Johannesburg accounting for nearly 40% of all cases recorded in the province. Police analyzed 2,404 kidnapping incidents and found that 1,307 were directly linked to hijackings or attempted hijackings. Gauteng police have launched an intelligence-driven operation to prevent violence during a planned demonstration over the illegal migration crisis scheduled for June 30th. Police say a province-wide contingency plan is already in force. Intelligence officers are already identifying organizers and tracking hotspots. The operation comes as concerns increase that anti-illegal migration groups could target communities, businesses and critical transport routes. Gauteng head of visible policing, Mark Joseph, says deployments will begin on the evening of June 29th. Joseph says the operation will remain in place until at least the 1st of July, but could be extended if necessary.
2: Law enforcers will deal with each situation on its own merits and apply situational appropriateness to prevent the loss of lives. Blockading of the main routes and attacks on foreign truck drivers. This one is imminent, and we will also ensure on this one that the deployment of the LEA of all identified routes to prevent road closures and attacks.
1: Police have also placed key national highways under close watch ahead of the planned demonstrations. The N1, N3, N4 and N12 highways have been identified as potential targets, and police have activated a dedicated contingency plan to prevent any unlawful activity. Meanwhile, in the Western Cape, police have arrested three people in connection with recent unrest in Mossel Bay. Around 400 foreign nationals were affected by protests against illegal immigration in KwaNongqaba last month. A 30-year-old has been arrested in connection with a fire that destroyed 50 informal dwellings, while two other suspects were apprehended yesterday in connection with the murder of Mozambican national Thomas Chungwani, who was assaulted and stabbed. The police's Novela Potelwa says detectives are also investigating the death of another Mozambican national who died in the violence.
3: The suspects were arrested by detectives who are investigating the murders of two Mozambican nationals, as well as public violence incidents. With investigations progressing, further arrests are expected.
1: At the same time, as pressure mounts over illegal immigration and a 30th June deadline for some foreign nationals to regularize their status, government is planning a new court near O.R. Tambo International Airport. President Cyril Ramaphosa recently acknowledged concerns around illegal immigration, saying the issue must be addressed within the rule of law. Justice Minister Mamolo Kukubai says the proposed court for immigration-related matters forms part of a wider reconfiguration of South Africa's justice system. EFF leader Julius Malema's 1 million